0: of Manchester City's case against Premier League could delay the final outcome for some years. That's according to City CEO Ferran Serrano. He told a board meeting of European football clubs in Copenhagen. It's as we understand the club have been found guilty of almost all the charges brought against them. The Mirror's Darren Lewis has some sympathy for the Premier League.
1: A lot of people think it's easy and a lot of people have been critical of them. A lot of people have said, why have you waited so long? But you only have to look at the last few days and the way that it's dominated the news agenda, the way that it will continue to dominate the news agenda, to understand this will not have been easy for the Premier League.
0: Now, Lewis Hall admits he's playing catch-up in the race to claim his England spot after missing out on the World Cup. But he's keen and ready to prove himself against the Czech Republic.
2: Whenever there's injuries or different things that happen, there's always opportunities for other players. But yeah, there's been a lot of good left-backs over the last couple of years who have played in that role. But yeah, whenever I get my opportunity, I'm gonna try and take it.
0: Ezri Konsa and Nico O'Reilly are injury doubts, but Thomas Tuchel says nothing's been decided yet.
3: Not sure yet. They missed training, so that's what you saw because of minor issues. But there are still issues and they need to be assessed and take a decision.
0: TalkSport will bring you that game live from 7:45 p.m. Defending champion Luke Littler's been knocked out in the first round of World Grand Prix. He lost 2-1 to Luke Woodhouse in Leicester. And Anthony Joshua is apparently on his way to London to face off with Tyson Fury after his rival finally enrolled in drug testing. A press conference has been scheduled for Wednesday, but AJ had been prepared to boycott unless Fury registered with the Voluntary Anti-Doping Association.
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0: Cheers, Amelia. Amelia Beltrout with us throughout the night, of course, at the top of each and every hour with our soon-to-be award-winning sporting broadcast. And also got the news live every hour for you. Meanwhile, in between, the grousing between the tiles of important stuff is me, Paul Ross. Huge thanks and kudos once again to the Dream Team last night on the Sports Bar. Always a brilliant listen. Ongoing debate and discussion, which we're going to continue now. And Petri Hodgkins played a blinder over there on Talk. Meanwhile, well, it's day five of the Man City verdict story, and the storm shows no sign of abating. And we're no closer to learning what sanction the football authorities want to impose on the club. And, of course, it's after that that the approvals process will begin. So, as Amelia reflected in a news bulletin, Man City's chief executive, Ferran Soriano, has warned there's a long fight ahead. A depressing thought, as this row has already rumbled on for 8 years. Meanwhile, the first Premier League owner to comment on this Sarri saga has spoken out. Hull's Akin Ilikaeli has likened the Man City situation, if definitively proven, as being like winning an Olympic gold medal on drugs. Ouch. 03717223344 for your thoughts on this one, please. And we're going to be hearing from Simon Jordan, his latest musings on this ongoing issue. We're also crossing live to Brazil to catch up with Tim Vickery and Rio by the Sea, as we always do on a Tuesday. And talking of things we do on a Tuesday, we're talking snooker and darts. More on that Luke Littler news. He's out, by the way, with Marcus Stead from Snooker Scene magazine. And also Mr. Phil Day will join us for tomorrow's tech news today. Meanwhile, a massive competition, heavy duty, is coming to an end today. It's in Alaska. It's the Fat Bear Competition. Last year's winner was called Chunk. He entered this year, but he's been knocked out already. 16 bears were up for grabs at the start. You can look at it online. We've got all the details coming up. You've only got a few hours to vote. Chunk, by the way, last year's winner, weighed over 1,200 pounds, about half the weight of the average car. I know. So a big heavy-duty show coming your way on TalkSport and Talk this morning. We'll be live till 5.
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0: Yep, yep, yep. You're listening to Extra Time with Acorn Insurance, supporting UK taxi drivers since 1982. I mentioned Tim Vickery is joining us later on in the programme. I wonder what, I'm sure they'll be immense, the reverberations have been like throughout South America vis-a-vis your Man City news. It broke on Friday, it's day five, and we're going to hear from Simon Jordan between now and two this morning with more opinions and a bit of a row and a wrangle as well from our Simon with a special guest I had on with Wyatt and Jordan. Meanwhile, I say good morning and welcome back to the show to our pal, top producer and my co-presenter, Kane Reeves. Good morning,
2: Kane. Good morning, mate. How are we?
0: Well, I'm fascinated by this whole owner's thoughts on this, Akin Ilikaeli, who said, and he's been quite cautious, he said, look, if it is proven, it's like winning a gold medal, all their titles, on dope.
2: Yeah.
0: Those are harsh words, aren't they, though?
2: Financial doping, isn't it? Yeah. That's what Tony Cascarino said yesterday. I'm sad about this now, mate. The more it's sunk in, it just feels so dirty for the game.
0: Well, it feels like football's sunk in a swamp, doesn't it? It's a kind of morass.
2: And also, I understand.
0: You're right there, you know, well, you fell over.
2: I did. Someone's messed with your chair.
0: Someone sabotaged your chair.
2: I do understand why the Premier League haven't spoken now as well. Because, of course, if they were to say, right, here are all the charges and what the potential punishment could be, City can say that will damage our appeal.
0: Well, they've got. No, apparently, what's going to happen is the sanctions will be discussed and issued by the football authorities with Man City's representative present. They can only appeal after they know what the sanction is.
2: Oh, really? Okay.
0: Well, because, of course, otherwise, what are you appealing against? You're just appealing against the verdict. So they're saying, we have decided that these charges are extant. Here's your penalty, and then they can appeal against it as in a court of law, although, of course, it's effectively a disciplinary panel, a hearing.
2: Also, to be fair to the Hull owner, they've only been a Premier League club for a few games. Chill your beans.
0: Well, he was asked for a question, and at least he fronted up and answered. All the others seem to be closing ranks, though, not. I suppose they're just concerned about what else might be revealed on this one.
2: It's been 8 years. It's madness.
0: Yep.
2: I can't believe that when you said it.
0: Yeah.
2: Where does the time go,
0: UEFA,
2: right?
0: The UEFA inquiry, and then the appeal against that, which meant they could compete in Europe, and then, I mean,
2: it's just so frustrating that no one can say, well, this is when the punishments will be handed down.
0: And then we have the thoughts of Roberto Mancini.
2: Oh, of course.
0: And Roberto Mancini has said, I'm going to read this properly and correctly, Roberto Mancini has basically said, nothing to do with me, Squire, even though if these charges are proven, it's pretty much everything to do with him because he's involved, you know, allegedly. I won't say allegedly anymore. You know, they found that he was involved in receiving kind of off-the-book payments via some Arabian backdoor.
2: He was getting
0: Man City rule breach is not my concern, says Mancini.
2: He was getting paid very well for coaching 4 days a year over in Abu Dhabi.
0: Mancini, the current Italy manager, was asked during a news conference before Monday's Nations League game against Turkey about the allegations relating to his remuneration as City manager. Found guilty of what, he said. It's not an issue that concerns me. It's nothing new because this matter has been discussed for the last 4 or 5 years. Manchester City has not been found guilty, and the alleged double contract is not my concern. It's their issue, not mine. Nothing to see here, he said as he walked away. It's like, ignore the man behind the screen. I'm the great and powerful Oz.
2: So, realistically, when do you think we will hear something? Because it's not going to drag on for as long as the City CEO has said, will it?
0: I think now it's out in the open. It's in everyone's interest to at least get the sanctions hearing over and done with and then start the appeal process. But, I mean, it can't. Yesterday we were saying, a couple of the newspapers were saying, it may not be resolved before the end of this season. According to the Man City chairman, it's going to be years still.
2: See,
0: maybe that's gamesmanship. Maybe that's brinkmanship he's playing.
2: But then if you're a club that get relegated this season and say you can then go for compensation the following season if the punishments are handed down. Oh, dear, mate, it's just dirty, isn't it? It's sad.
0: Well, the columnist of the Mail on Sunday used the F word about it. He said,
2: my word.
0: Filthy.
2: Oh, that's and a good word.
0: But it's starting to feel like that, isn't it? It's starting to feel just grubby all around, and the whole notion of not cooperating with the investigation, which makes up 54 of these charges, according to the informed commentators, is also disturbing, I think, because at least with Chelsea, not only did they inform on themselves, but they actually then were completely open about it. They wanted it out of the way. Now, they got a financial sanction, I think it was 10 million, wasn't it? But actually, at least they inherited that mess, and they've come out of it now with clean hands for a new start and a fresh start.
2: On some lighter news, Paul, have you seen that Sir Rod Stewart is doing a farewell tour next year? We must go. We've got to go.
0: He's in his 80s.
2: Yeah, he is.
0: What a performer.
2: 81 years old. Yeah. He says this will be his last tour after 6 decades in the business.
0: He did say he's not retiring, though, so he'll still make music, we hope.
2: He should get Alan Brazil on stage for it with him, shouldn't he, his Glasgow gig.
0: He wears it well.
2: He does. Have you seen him live before, Sir Rod?
0: I've seen him several times. Our first summer, about 1972, 73, at the, I think it was the Empire Paul Wembley, now long demolished. And they were swigging from bottles of white wine on stage, him and the Faces, and booting footballs into the crowd. A mad lad's night out. He's an amazing performer. What an amazing longevity of career as well, from like the really early days with the Faces. I think he was originally in a band called Steam Packet with Long John Baldry. Then he recorded as a favour, he did a demo of a song for Python Lee Jackson.
2: Yes.
0: Which was when he made it big with Maggie May and You Wear It Well, they released it, which is a great song.
2: Oh, I can't remember what he sings. It's about drinking red wine.
0: It's called In a Broken Dream.
2: That's a great tune.
0: And he got paid for that with seat covers for his Lotus sports car. Huh. That's what he got, because it was a demo they did. Of course, they released it after the event. Smash it. It's still a great song.
2: Yeah, we've got to go.
0: An amazing voice.
2: Right, well, there we are. We'll add the Birmingham gig to the list. And someone who slightly looks like Rod Stewart, Robbie Savage. He could be going to Adrian Durham's Peterborough. He's been given permission to speak to them by Forest Green. There we are. Adrian Durham, I wonder what he feels about Robbie Savage managing his beloved.
0: Well, we'll find out, no doubt, tonight when Adrian's back on. I think he's on tonight, isn't he, Adrian?
2: Yeah, he is indeed. And also, Graham Alexander is the new Preston North End manager. And that upsets me a little bit, Paul, because he's leaving Bradford in a really good position in League One. And it feels a little bit like Rob Edwards. Rob Edwards leaving Middlesbrough to
0: opportunistic, you think?
2: Yeah, to go to.
0: Although he'll be explaining himself on the breakfast show this morning.
2: He will
0: indeed. Special guest with Gabby Abon-Lahore. I think it's Annie McCoy's this morning. So a great listen.
2: Yeah, it is. Also, good morning for this text. So rule breaking establishes rule breaking. It doesn't automatically establish the outcome of the counterfactual. What would have happened?
0: What the heck does that
2: mean? I have no idea.
0: Read that again slowly in English.
2: Rule breaking establishes rule breaking. It doesn't automatically establish the outcome of the counterfactual, what would have happened?
0: I can't speak gobbledygook.
2: No,
0: I don't really understand that. We need more explanation whoever sent us in that one. Who's that from?
2: That is, they've not signed the
0: probably for the best.
2: Well, or they may be a lawyer and we just don't understand lawyers speak.
0: Counterfactual is like the alternative narrative. I don't quite see what the alternative narrative is.
2: Yeah.
0: Maybe I'm missing something. I don't really understand that at all.
2: But yeah, it was funny hearing Simon Jordan on earlier. It's like all his Christmases have come at once. He's been of gagging for about 8 years to have this day, to finally get it all off his chest.
0: And when, again, it's that thing which is still not resolved, is it? We've kind of stuttered a bit close at the finishing line, but we may have to take, you know, sort of like 2 steps forward, 1 step back.
2: It's when you hear from a former club owner as well, you realise just how annoyed the owners must be in, because they do so well to keep within their financial.
0: That's it. It can't be one rule for thee and one for me. If everybody else is doing their best to adhere to these rules and regulations, then everybody should adhere to them, no matter what. I mean, there are all kinds of unforeseen consequences with profit and sustainability, and that needs to be looked at root and branch. But they can't really do that until they resolve these ongoing issues from, you know, the transgressions that the football authorities believe have already occurred.
2: A penny for Pep's thoughts as well.
0: I think he want more than a penny, wouldn't he? Don't you think? I mean, you can say, you know, that's what's so messy about this, isn't it?
2: As long as it now ends any discussion of Manchester City's Pep team being the best ever Premier League team.
0: That's harsh.
2: It's got to, though, isn't it, really?
0: Has it?
2: I think so.
0: I mean, they weren't, you know, they were a club that could afford to attract big players anyway. I mean, it's so complicated. It's like I'm picking the Gordian knot.
2: Anyway, plenty more to come. We've still got a good another 8 years to talk about this anyway, Paul.
0: Oh, let's hope not. It's got to be. I mean, I was hoping it'd be resolved by Christmas. I think I'll dream on there. It's already been over 2 years, hasn't it, since the actual hearings of the evidence began. That was February 2 years ago.
2: And then tonight on Talk Sport, we are in the Czech Republic for our second Nations League game. England away at Czechia, the politically correct way of saying the country's name now.
0: And here's a curious thing.
2: It
0: was on today's date in 1938.
2: Yeah.
0: That England, or Britain, France, Italy and Germany signed the Munich Agreement, ceding part of what was then Czechoslovakia, the Sudetenland, to the Germans, to avoid war. A year later, we're at war with them.
2: Well, that'll create an atmosphere at the ground.
0: It's an anniversary to bear in mind if you're heading out there. Long time ago, 88 years ago.
2: Prague is where you won the Conference League as well, isn't it, actually?
0: It was.
2: Yeah.
0: That was a big day for European football.
2: I love Prague. Went on stag do to Prague. And for the groom, he went...
0: What? Be careful.
2: No, there was a... We stitched him up for just one
0: day. Surely not.
2: But it was this random... A guy who lived in a field with a massive dog. Yeah. And he put on some sort of armour. Like, you know, when you do dog training. And we just left him in this field. Didn't tell him anything else. And then this dog just ran right at him.
0: So you took him there blindfolded or something?
2: Pretty much. Yeah, he had no idea what was going on. If he had a suspicion whilst he had the padding on.
0: What's curious about Prague is it's a beautiful city, but because the Germans were allowed to roll in unopposed, it was never really destroyed or demolished by the war. There was some damage, but by and large, unlike, say, Budapest, half of which got destroyed when the Russians went in because they sided with the Nazis, Prague is just beautiful. That weird, the Charles Bridge is just beautiful as you walk across. It must be the Danube, is it?
2: I've no idea. We didn't do much sightseeing.
0: Did you not go to the museum?
2: We sadly didn't, no.
0: Did you visit the jails where Casanova was imprisoned all those years ago?
2: We took advantage of the very cheap beer. I highly recommend Prague. Also, good morning to this texter, who says if the rules had been obeyed, 114 of the 115 charges proved all their titles were legitimate. Well,
0: is that another one that doesn't make any sense? Read that again.
2: Well, they're saying basically it's the titles are legitimate because it's, you know, what's happened on the pitch.
0: Yeah, but what's happened on the pitch was dictated by the fact that they were deceitful about the money they were spending, which enabled them to attract players and even keep the manager, and that meant he shaped the team, but he was based on, you might say, shaky foundations, to put it mildly.
2: I don't know how I feel about stripping titles away. In Italy, they did that to Juventus, but...
0: Did they take the titles or just relegate them?
2: No, they took... Well, they relegated them and took the titles off of them, but Juventus still claim all those titles.
0: Yeah. I think, I mean, you can't reassign the titles because they were one on the pitch. What you can do, though, is I think, you know, maybe, I heard this talked about yesterday, we talked about it as well yesterday morning, a kind of over three or four years, 20 points a season.
2: Yeah. Oh, it's just sad, mate.
0: As I say that sounds incredibly harsh, though.
2: Yeah, it's just, yeah, what a mess.
0: 0371 722 3344. Give us his thoughts on it to shed some sunlight on this murky old story. Tony Evans joins us, top football writer and broadcaster, right after this.
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0: And you're listening to Extra Time with Acorn Insurance, supporting UK taxi drivers since 1982. And before we say good morning to our Tuesday regular, great broadcaster and football writer, and that's just for starters, Tony Evans waiting in the wings. Let's hear from the TalkSport Brains Trust from yesterday. You're going to hear from Martin Keown, Danny Murphy, Gabby Abonlahor and Simon Jordan on, you've guessed it, Man City.
17: I don't think there's any punishment that's going to appease the masses. Everyone's going to say it's not enough.
18: There'd be a feeling of mourning within the football club, although they're feeling that they have done nothing wrong. This has dropped a bomb on our game.
19: I think you have to make a statement.
20: Well, I think they will.
19: To stop.
20: Or they're doing it. I think they will.
19: If you don't, do it again.
20: Well, I think they will, mate.
19: Do you know what I mean, Ali? We know what it's like, Ali. If you cheat and you get caught, you know the punishment's going to be so bad. You're not going to want to do it again?
20: I'm glad they've been consequenced. I don't like their adversarial style. I don't like the arrogance of their position. I never have done. I don't like the fact that they think they can rock in and do what they want in English football, just get on with it, and everyone's got to get on with it. I've never much liked it.
0: A heated debate ensued yesterday throughout the day on TalkSport, aided and abetted by your good selves. The phone lines are open if you want to join our conversation. 03717223344. As we say good morning at this unearthly hour to our pal, Tony Evans joins us. Tony, so I left this building Friday morning at 5 a.m, confident that we'd have a good weekend of football to look forward to, probably a disappointing England result. Little did I know what cataclysms lay ahead of me. What have you made of all of this so far? It's an amazing development, I think.
21: Well, it is, but I'm not surprised because, I mean, right from the start, it was clear that City would be found guilty. I mean, if you look closely at the UEFA case in the Court of Arbitration for Sport, essentially, the transgressions that were time barred were effectively found to be, you know, City were found to be at fault. Yeah. So it's, and, you know, I think I've said this on the show before. The Premier League's mistake was not to take the three most egregious charges from the UEFA case and use them against City. But, you know, doing 115, which allowed City to bog them down in process. I mean, one of the things about UEFA, was talking to someone in Neon, and he said during their case, they were getting like three legal letters a day from all these huge, expensive law firms, the biggest law firms in the world. And City will continue to do this. This is not going to go away quickly. But interestingly enough, I heard you and Kane talking about, Juventus, and I went to the Allianz Stadium in 2019 when they won what was officially in the books the 35th title, and I went to the press room and they had little like sort of brownies type confectionery with the Scudetto badge on, and it should have been 35. They had 37 on. They were still counting the two that they were stripped of, and all the fans were still counting it. You know, it effectively. you can't take away the titles because, you know, the fans celebrated, the players celebrated, yeah. They got the medals.
0: One on the pitch.
21: You know.
0: Yeah. Well, that Liverpool would have had three titles, I think, would you not?
21: Yeah. Everyone forgets the Brendan Rodgers one in 2014, 19 and 22. And what's amazing, particularly the 2019, oh, and 22, is the standard, you know, Liverpool and City, you know, went at it hammer and tongs. And, you know, you couldn't make an error. You know, it was the margin for error was really small. And this was all because of the platform City had built on by using basically dodgy money. And, you know, it's one of those things where I've always said that. Jurgen Klopp's true achievements won't really be able to, you won't be able to put it in perspective until the City case is over. Yeah. Because, I mean, it is truly amazing. The only thing I can think of is that because it took so long for this case to get to this point, the tribunal have made sure they've got it locked up completely so that City don't have grounds for appeal, but appeal they will, and they'll drag it through the courts.
0: That's what I was going to ask you about, though, because while I absolutely see the point of what you said about going for the three charges, having persisted with this, and it's been well over 2 years now, what they've outlined is the City offences are so egregious, so numerous, that you imagine the sanctions they're considering must be fairly fierce, I'd have thought. I mean, what do you think they might go for? I don't think they're going to be stripping titles necessarily, but I wonder whether they're going to go for, like, you know, three seasons where each season starts with, say, a 20-point deduction.
21: Well, I think it'd have to be more than 20 points. I mean, you know, it's for a level of this, you know, the only thing that'll hurt the City ownership in Abu Dhabi really is if they relegated for prolonged periods. But of course, that's complex as well, because the Football League are like, well, they're your problem, Premier League. We don't want them. And, you know, you'd need points deductions that ensure that they got relegated each year, which I don't think will happen. Back in the spring, a contact I have in Whitehall said to me, you know, we've been briefed that we're going to have to soothe over relations with the UAE. What, you know, once City are found guilty, not if City are found guilty, but once City are found guilty. And there's that political aspect to it when you've got state ownership involved. Mm. You know, there's geopolitics come into play. So I think some sort of deal will be cut. The Premier League really don't want this to rumble through the courts for the next 10 years. And probably Abu Dhabi and City wouldn't mind that happening. You know, if it comes to it, they will. But I think it'll suit all parties to come up with an agreement. And no one's going to be satisfied with it. But, you know, everyone will get back to the business of playing football eventually.
0: I think from what Kane and I were saying to each other, I think we're both over that fascination of the breaking news moment. And there's just something very sad about all this, I think. It's just kind of, it just feels so low rent, so grubby.
21: Yeah, you know, it is the biggest symbol that the future that we dreaded is on us. Yeah. You know, I think of Keith Birkinshaw at Tottenham. You know, there used to be a football club here. I wonder what he'd make of this situation. You know, and we're moving into a different phase. You know, we've got Liverpool probably by the end of next year will be completely taken over by a consortium that includes, you know, Amazon's owner. Yeah. And I think we're going to see a shift in the way the game is acting. I think, funnily enough, I think the City case probably ends the age of state ownership when everyone really wanted to be owned by a state, you know, be it Qatar, Abu Dhabi, and, you know, people would dream of getting taken over by China, including Liverpool at one point. And I think we're going to be moving over to the age of the tech oligarchs coming into the game. Because, I mean, you know, I was looking at the Forbes list of the sports franchises, the wrong words, sports entities across the world, all of them. And, you know, so they're rich lists. And the first football club in there is Real Madrid at 20th place. So, you know, the Americans are looking at this and thinking soccer is the biggest undervalued asset in the whole world of sports. So we're going to see them coming in. So, I mean, I don't think we're going to get any respite, you know, from, even if Abu Dhabi sell up and move on. And of course, they've got their own economic problems there because they're being hit by the war in the Gulf around the Straits of Hormuz, you know. It's so yeah.
0: And you mentioned China. You mentioned China, and as we've seen recently with the Saudi money behind Leave Gulf, sometimes people just want to walk away, or things change in the geopolitical sense, and they haven't got either the money or the interest in pursuing that. And that will also have a, I mean, the whole China farrago of nonsense had a real impact on the game, and for the worse, I think.
21: Yeah, definitely. And but you know, there are plenty in the United States who are desperate to fill the void. If and when, you know, some like the likes of Abu Dhabi, you know, decide to get out. So, you know, I don't think we're going to see, you know, it's not going to go back to, you know, City go down. I mean, I was speaking to a City fan over the weekend. He said, oh, it'd be brilliant. Go back to local ownership and, you know, playing, you know, go down. It'll be like the old days, you know, like, the only people at the ground, you know, the away games will be a bunch of, you know, old school Berties and, you know, we'll have a great time. It's never going to go back that way.
0: Let me ask you this then. I know the city charges, and almost this question is almost divorced from the city charges. It's not just about profit and sustainability, but do you think the football authorities need to look again at profit and sustainability? Because I kind of thinking there's kind of unforeseen and at times unfair consequences from that. If you're a successful club, if you get European football, you get more money, and that means you can spend more money than the rivals. So it's not really levelled the playing field at all, I don't think.
21: Oh no, it was never going to level up playing fields. And I think there is some justification when City say that the rules were there to ring fence the elite. And, you know, and, but, you know, for them acting as if they were not part of that elite by then is a joke. But yeah, I mean, one of the things is all of a sudden a load of money come into the game.
0: Yeah.
21: That haven't been there before over the space of what, 5-10 years, and people didn't know how to react, and they drew up rules that you could either drive a truck through, yeah, or didn't make any sense. You know, it's this is one area where really you do need to get the lawyers involved to draw. If you're going to draw up a set of rules like this, get them watertight. But you know, everything was done on the fly.
0: Yeah,
21: and
0: it was reactive, wasn't it? They couldn't predict what's happening. I do wonder whether this may, and I hesitate to suggest this, but because I dread it, the thought of it, but whether this might lead us once again for owners and big clubs and football to consider the kind of Super League notion, knowing that you're always going to have almost a two-tier Premier League, pretty much, or, you know, one-third and two-thirds, whether that beast will rise from the ashes again.
21: Oh, yeah, that's only a matter of time. I mean, you know, Jeff Bezos isn't taking a slice of Liverpool for the Premier League. You know, he doesn't want Liverpool playing Coventry. You know what I mean? That's no good to him at all. You know, and that's no disrespect to Coventry. I'd rather them playing Coventry, but he envisages them playing Real Madrid and Bayern Munich.
0: Well, also seeing Man City playing consequential, you know, Man United or Liverpool playing consequential games in the States or in Australia, or even in South America. I'd imagine the globalisation is something they're all kind of plotting to move forward with.
21: Yeah, I mean, the NFL were in Rio de Janeiro last night, and that's what everyone looks to, the NFL experience, where they were the first to really understand the impact, excuse me, a television, and they, you know, and they've continued to be at the forefront of that. And the domestic television market in the UK hasn't gone up, or in England hasn't gone up like the domestic television markets for the major American sports have. So you're in a situation where they're looking at, and the you know, Americans are thinking there's a load of undervalued, underexploited assets, and those underexploited and undervalued assets are actually football clubs, which we regard as cultural entities rather than financial, and that when those two ideas collide, it's going to cause a lot of pain for a lot of people, and the supporters are going to be eventually the ones who lose out.
0: Now, we've got international football tonight. It's 7:45 kickoff on TalkSport, full commentary and coverage, and it's in the Czech Republic. It's Czech Republic versus England. Will England surrender on today's anniversary of the Munich Agreement back there in 1938, Tony?
21: Well, you know, I don't imagine Thomas Tuchel will be coming up with a piece of paper saying peace in our time.
0: No.
21: I think The game against Spain had loads of positives. You know, you can see that there is something. There is a very, very good team in there with, you know, flaws in certain areas. I thought the defending was awful. And, you know, it's, I mean, had Harry Kane scored and, you know, you're back and score of penalties. You know, of course, the previous one he missed was in Qatar for England. You know, who knows, the result would have been different. So I think there's loads to be positive about. And Tuchel, his performance in the World Cup was poor.
1: Yeah.
21: But he's still a good manager and he has the potential to take England certainly to, to a peak at the Euros. I think there's good things happening for England.
0: I also have got Scotland, which will keep you across on that, but Scotland hosting Switzerland. That should be an interesting game, but the Scots need to pull something out of the bag on that one, I think.
21: Yeah, definitely. And, you know, we all know the Swiss. The Swiss never feel very exciting at all.
0: No.
21: But, for as long as I can remember, they've had good sides, good organised sides, who are very, very difficult to play against and will get results. So I think it's going to be a tough task for Scotland. I mean, I think with all... I'd love to see. I mean, I think we're all, even those who are sympathetic to them, like me, were very amused by the World Cup and their experience there. That there is a sort of a strain of comedic tragedy in Scottish football for going back to 1978, and beyond.
0: Yeah.
21: Who can forget
0: Ali's tartan army?
21: Oh, yeah, you know. Well, there's still Scots, there's still grandfatherly Scots who went the match one day in 1978 and have never come back from Argentina. I think we'd all like to see a strong Scotland. I just think they're a fair bit away at the moment.
0: Brilliant stuff there from Tony Evans, one of our regulars, great football writer and broadcaster, and a lot more besides. Talking to me, Price, and you guys on Talk Sport and on Talk. We're live this morning, live till 5. On the way, you're going to hear from Simon Jordan, who's going to give it both barrels vis-a-vis with regard to Man City.
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5: And even if we speak over there on Talk Sport 2, the Chicago Bears are playing the Philadelphia Eagles. 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
5: And at the moment, it's the Eagles 0, or ALT, as I say in America, and the Bears 7. 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
5: Taking a quick look now at the front pages of this morning's papers. Today, of course, is the penultimate day of September, September the 29th. Front page of the Times, the fairer sex. Men feel happier about their looks than women, as in most of us give up and don't care. Also on the front page of the Times newspaper this morning, news that surprised many people has also surprised the 47th President of the United States of America. Trump surprised RAF-based suspects bailed, as from those arrests that were made, and then people have been out on bail in Gloucestershire at the Air Force Base. Front page of the Daily Telegraph this morning, Trump, I wouldn't have freed RAF terror suspects. Also on the front page of the Telegraph this morning, Anya, as in Anya Taylor-Joy, the actress, sparkles at Paris Fashion Parade. Very glammy photograph on the front page of the Telegraph. Men held near airbase released on bail is what The Guardian goes with this morning. Also, PM, as in Andy Burnham, unveils electricity grid plan in push for public control of utilities. Is renationalisation on the way? It's been stated many times by some Labour politicians. The Eye paper goes with end of UK state pension triple lock moves a step closer. Chances of Labour dropping the triple lock from its next manifesto increase as trade unions soften their opposition. From page of the Sun newspaper, got the hiccups. 5 Brits released after RAF terror drama. No explosives in vans, yet Burnham chairs Cobra meeting. Plots going on, PM, is their question. And finally, the Ooh Ah Daily Star. Not only a gift voucher you can spend at the leading high street chemists. Yeah, you know the one. But also 5 men are Brits from London involved in that Gloucestershire arrest. Iran denies being involved. Trump's surprise at release of RAF plot suspects. It's Talk Sport and Talk. I will squeeze in one more. PM to vow public control of energy, water and housing. He will also signal the end of the triple lock in a conference speech. Those are your front pages, and we're live this morning, my friends, on Talk Sport and Talk, live till 5.
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5: And back page of the OR Daily Star this morning. A rather good punning headline, but not good news for Man City fans, or indeed anyone involved in the club. First Prem owner breaks ranks on City. That's the Hull owner, Hull chief. MC Hammer is their headline. Smash cash cheats if guilty raps Hull chief. And we heard from Kieran Maguire, a football finance expert. He's been on this show several times as well, on TalkSport yesterday. And he outlined exactly how much has been generated from the past victories of Man City, and it's an eye-watering amount.
19: The average position that City had prior to the Mansour takeover was around about 14th. The average position since the takeover was second. So that's 12 positions per year. You multiply that by 9 years. You multiply that by 3 million. So that gives us a figure of around about 300 million. Then you've got the fact that Manchester City did qualify for the Champions League in quite a few of those years. You add that on at an average probably of 60 to 70 million. So we're probably up to 750, 800 million at this stage. And then you look at the additional bonuses that they would have received from sponsors, the additional match day revenue. And I think we're probably just shy of £1 billion in additional revenue. That money has been spent. It's been spent on player wages. It's been spent on transfers. It's been spent on the Etihad. But it's given Manchester City a huge boost to their revenues. And that money clearly could have gone elsewhere had the takeover not taken place.
5: Almost £1 billion in extra generated revenue since Sheikh Mansour took over.
6: It is, the numbers are unbelievable, aren't they?
5: Eye-watering.
6: That is. Well, Simon Jordan, he has...
5: He's got an opinion on this.
6: He's got a very big opinion on this.
5: Has he come off the fence?
6: And he's not just yet, no. He's annoyed, I suppose, because being a former football owner, you know, he understands just how hard everyone at the club works to make sure they spend within their means.
5: Yeah.
6: And I know he's had a few digs thrown at him, Simon, for the financial situation Crystal Palace ended up in. But he was a member of the Premier League and played by the rules like everyone else should do, which Manchester City clearly haven't. And that is why Simon Jordan feels so strongly about the situation.
20: But I have said from the get-go that I have always had reservations about their ability to overcome the circumstances. They're very litigious, so people have to dance the dance a little bit carefully, because when you're fighting with a major adversary that's got more money than

0: earth behind them in terms of making sure that everyone else is accountable for whatever they may have done in the past, and the whole framework of the Premier League is flawed in the first place, then we have a massively damaged proposition. And whilst the fans in the terraces and other people will sit again, take them down, execute them at the first available opportunity.
1: Yeah.
0: My mind is, how do you preserve the well-being of the Premier League at the same time as consequence those like Manchester City, if they are indeed guilty of all the things we think they are?
2: And for another take on the unfolding situation, we heard yesterday on the station from our very own football finance expert, Stefan Borson.
3: 29 teams, I think, that have been in the Premier League in the period under charge. In theory, I guess there are some teams that may say that they lost out on trophy wins and that type of thing, although I think those cases are probably too remote. From what we know, only three or four, I think four teams, we were saying, have some kind of mechanism for reserving their rights. Now, that usually means either what's known as a standstill, where they actually agree with Manchester City that they won't commence proceedings pending this decision, or they've filed a notice with the independent commission themselves that they will seek compensation in due course if it goes a certain way. We don't know which of those it is. It's very unlikely just to be a letter that says we reserve our rights. That probably isn't what's happened. For the teams that haven't put some kind of correspondence into this pile, they may still be able to make a claim depending on how limitation is dealt with. And it may be that those clubs argue that limitation will not start until the decision is actually dropped, and therefore they know what their potential claims may be.
2: Now, it's a 7:45 kickoff tonight. It's Czech Republic hosting England, of course, in the big UEFA competition. And we're going to be hearing from Thomas Tuchel in a moment after we remind you the story so far and what's at stake.
4: Miguel Oyarzabal flicks it in, and the world champions have won by 3-2.
5: Great game, bad defending, terrible result for England.
6: When England play against teams that are better than us, we somehow manage to lose that control and lose the game.
7: We caused ourselves some problems with individual mistakes, but I think we played our way. We had the world and European champions on the edge of a defeat. We have a lot of positives to take away. The headline is maybe to reproduce it.
4: Kane with a flick header! Yes!
7: The challenge that it brings if you play in Prague, it's difficult, it will be emotional.
8: And here's the chance for Sandberg, and there is the first goal!
7: You always want to win the next one, especially if you lose and you're not used to lose. We're here to win, and we prepare for a win, of course.
2: Well, the back page of the Times this morning says Thomas Tuchel claims, "I'm not worried about defence. Having conceded 3 to Spain, maybe ought to be, do we not think?" Or maybe it means that they have now got a clearer indication of what he wants from them and how they can keep the goals out by not letting the opposition put them in the net. My answer.
9: He's going to be without Ezri Konsa and Nico O'Reilly as well for tonight's game. A lot of question marks about the timing of this international break off the back of a World Cup. The Premier League's only had only 5 games deep. But Thomas Tuchel says the players can handle 4 games in such a tight period.
7: We have a 2-day only turnaround twice. This is very unusual, I think, even if you play Premier League or Champions League and you get a Saturday, Tuesday, which you get very regularly, is no problem. It's demanding, but not a problem in itself. But then you get normally the Saturday, Wednesday the next week, and that makes a huge difference. So we have twice, Saturday, Tuesday. I think my feeling is like now after 18 months in international football that the demands of a different style of play, the demands maybe sometimes of a different position, the demands of a different training setup, increases the risk maybe of can increase the risk of fatigue or of an injury. I think that's why, because in itself it's not a problem to play Saturday, Tuesday, and it's not a problem for clubs and should not be a problem for us.
2: Meanwhile, having praised the UR Daily Star for their back page headline about the Manchester City farrago of appalling cheating nonsense, MC Hammer, with reference to the quote from the Hull owner.
9: Very good.
2: I'm going to criticise them for the other big headline on the back. This is a pun too far. The story is that Thomas Tuchel says there's no question Jude Bellingham has got the stamina to give all in more than 90 minutes.
9: Okay.
2: The headline is My Durabell Bun.
9: Oh, dear.
2: That's a bit,
9: there's no need.
2: You're reaching, lads, with that one.
9: There's no need.
2: Stick with MC Hammer.
9: So it's the Nations League, England away in the Czech Republic. Let's be honest, Paul, this international break has come just way too soon, hasn't it? Especially, like, off the back of the World Cup.
2: Well, I must say, when you look at the lower, the fact the Championship and even League One and League Two are postponing their old game, they've played eight games. Now, that feels more like it, doesn't it? Five is just

0: any momentum would dissipate or just become meaningless, I think, it's a 3-week hiatus, isn't it?
1: It's a long break for the players to be with each other as well, off the back of an international tournament. I don't know. I will get excited once the national anthem start ringing out.
0: Maybe once we get a win.
1: And also, good luck to Mr. Pocognoli, the new Scotland manager. He will get to taste Hampden Park for the first time tonight.
0: As it's hosting Switzerland, aren't they? Yeah.
1: Yes. Elsewhere, England in England's group, Spain against Croatia. We're in League A, Group 3, of course, of the Nations League. How could I possibly forget?
0: We also had the draw for the FA Cup next round, did we not, I think, yesterday?
1: Oh, have we?
0: Yeah. I haven't got the details of it. I've just got the fact that it happened.
1: Oh, the actual draw?
0: The draw has been confirmed for the FA Trophy, rather, the first round proper. 32 trials will take place in the first round proper, including one involving the team where I suspect the Moose may be tonight, which is Kettering.
1: Oh, yes.
0: Or Kettering game on the way, anyway.
1: I'm not sure why he is going to Kettering.
0: Here's the deal, though. This puts the £1 billion just under that Man City's accrued from their victories since Sheikh Mansour bought the club. Following the conclusion of this month's third round qualifying, teams will look forward to the next stage, which is to be played on Saturday, the 24th of October. Winning clubs at this stage will receive £3,000, while losing teams will collect £775. That's a different level of football, is it not, cash-wise? £3,000 if you win on the 24th of October. And something also, to look forward to.
1: Who's saying one of those clubs couldn't have gone on and won the competition if Manchester City weren't spending so much as well?
0: Are you suddenly supporting Stoke City?
1: No, not at all. Fair play to Tony Pulis for piping up about it. But he actually does, I think, want a medal, doesn't he? We'll do a whip round and give it to him, I'm sure.
0: Well, again, he can only answer the questions as asked. And it's a legitimate question to put to him. And it's his point of view. He's entitled to it.
1: Yeah, it'll be interesting. I wonder if anyone's put it to Jurgen Klopp as well. I know he's got a few more things to worry about with Germany losing to Greece. But his side would have won the Premier League title.
0: Can we say that again? Germany lost to who?
1: To Greece.
0: Oh, what a shame.
1: Yeah, won the four
0: never mind.
1: European champions, Greece. Because Jurgen Klopp's side would have won the title 2 years, an extra two times during his reign.
0: Yeah.
1: If Manchester City...
0: Well, Brendan Rodgers may have had a title.
1: Oh, yeah. Goodness me, I think he's already put that on his CV, Brendan Rodgers, actually, to be honest.
0: Now, the curious thing for me is, and I wonder, again, if you're listening, we've got room for you if you want to give us a call, 03717223344. I don't think Man City should be stripped of their trophies, but depending on what happens going forward, I don't think for a generation of football fans they're ever going to recover their dignity.
1: Nah.
0: I mean, and I'm not dragging Southampton into this. The transgressions of Chondereka are teeny tiny minuscule
1: compared to
0: the allegations which now the FA has found to be proven, 114 of them anyway. But that is just, you know, there's nothing worse than being a laughing stock. And being a laughing stock because you've cheated and been found out is very difficult to recover from. They're always going to be the bitter blues.
1: I can't quite get my head around what it will look like to see Manchester City relegated. I can't see it.
0: Is it funny?
1: No.
0: But again, the repercussions there are that the teams, if they go down even two leagues, I don't know, you know, if we say they go down to the Championship, that will deprive a Championship because they'll come straight back up, won't they?
1: Yeah. Oh, mate, it's a right
0: mess. Unless they're relegated with a 20-point deduction.
1: Well, it's a good job we've got a little while to talk about it, haven't we? So it's not going to be sorted out anytime soon.
0: Well, apparently they reckon the sanction hearing is expected to happen before Christmas.
1: Oh, okay.
0: Then the appeal process will kick in. But of course, we have the warning, which is rather baleful, saying they're going to, you know, they're going to narrow it to resolve it. They want to exhaust every avenue of appeal possible, which could mean, as we said, it's been 8 years already.
1: I want to hear the UEFA investigation of Mr. Maranakis as well, the Nottingham Forest.
0: Oh, here we go.
1: Well, because he was punished. Well, you know, Forest were dealt, was it 4 points they were deducted? So,
0: and then they dropped Crystal Palace in.
1: They did as well, yeah. I'm sure he's got an opinion, Mr. Maranakis. But, you know, they've been fined and punished for...
0: Is there any kind of overall owners, not union's the wrong word, but like...
1: WhatsApp group.
0: But, yeah, well, you think they have some kind of united front, some kind of solidarity on that front from all the other Premier League managers?
1: Yeah, I want to hear Mr. Maranakis' view. And also, I think now we got the Hull owner speaking up. We're going to start hearing more from other clubs, aren't we?
0: Well, again, you'd imagine that, you know, I'm surprised nobody put it to Thomas Tuchel. I know they don't understand him, but, you know, at every level of football, he was playing, you know, when he was manager at Chelsea, he was playing Man City. 03717223344. We've got the news of sport on the way. And in the next hour of the programme, you lucky people, Marcus Stead from Snooker Scene magazine on the snooker and the darts. And goodbye, Luke Littler.
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14: From the Sky News Centre at 2. Counter-terror police are facing calls to reveal more information about a suspected plot targeting a Gloucestershire military base used by the US. Five men arrested near RAF Fairford 2 days ago are out on bail, according to remains around three vans. Head of Counter-Terrorism Policing Assistant Commissioner Lawrence Taylor says every line is being pursued.
15: We are considering this from every possible angle, including that this may be actively committed by proxies or individuals either knowingly or unknowingly working on behalf of a foreign state.
14: The Home Secretary has announced she'll reopen new routes for refugees to settle in the UK. Shabana Mahmood told the Labour Party conference around a quarter would be Palestinians and women and girls from Afghanistan. Reform UK's leader is claiming Channel 4 should face action over its allegations against the party.
16: Clearly Channel 4 have broken the law in a very serious way, in a very, very serious way, trying to get illicit donations. And as far as the comments the two of them made, well, you know, there was some loose pub talk.
14: Nigel Farage has defended himself and two former Reform staff following the broadcaster's release of undercover footage earlier this month. Police are investigating whether foreign funding rules were broken. A spokesperson for Channel 4 says its investigation was rigorously verified. Emergency services say a fire that killed a woman and her three children on Merseyside was caused by a lithium-ion battery. They say it highlights the danger of the batteries, which are normally found in e-scooters and e-bikes. It's understood Manchester City Chief Executive Ferran Soriano has told a meeting of fellow club chiefs that their fight against 115 Premier League charges could take years to conclude. Neither side have commented on the reports. And a storm developing in the mid-Atlantic could be the cause of the warm weather we're experiencing. Forecasters say it could get as high as 27 degrees around London later. That's the latest.
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17: Good morning. With your sports news, I'm Amelia Beltrow. The complexity of Manchester City's case against Premier League could delay the final outcome for some years. That's according to City CEO Ferran Soriano, who told a board meeting of European football clubs in Copenhagen. It's as we understand the club have been found guilty of almost all the charges brought against them. The Mirror's Darren Lewis has some sympathy for the Premier League.
18: A lot of people think it's easy and a lot of people have been critical of them. A lot of people have said, why have you waited so long? But you only have to look at the last few days and the way that it's dominated the news agenda, the way that it will continue to dominate the news agenda, to understand this will not have been easy for the Premier League.
17: Now, Lewis Hall admits he's playing catch-up in the race to claim his England spot after missing out on the World Cup. but he's keen and ready to prove himself against the Czech Republic.
19: Whenever there's injuries or different things that happen, there's always opportunities for other players. But yeah, there's been a lot of good left-backs over the last couple of years who have played in that role. But yeah, whenever I get my opportunity, I'm gonna look, try and take it.
17: Ezri Konsa and Nico O'Reilly are injury doubts, but Thomas Tuchel says nothing's been decided yet.
20: Not sure yet. They missed training, so that's what you saw, because of minor issues. But there are still issues and they need to be assessed and take a decision.
17: TalkSport will bring you that game live from 7:45 p.m. Defending champion Luke Littler's been knocked out in the first round of World Grand Prix. He lost 2-1 to Luke Woodhouse in Leicester. And Anthony Joshua is apparently on his way to London to face off with Tyson Fury after his rival finally enrolled in drug testing. A press conference has been scheduled for Wednesday, but AJ had been prepared to boycott unless Fury registered with the Voluntary Anti-Doping Association.
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0: Now, coming up, my friends, on Talk Sport and Talk, it's Extra Time with Acorn Insurance, supporting UK taxi drivers since 1982. Oh, and by the way, last week, purely by chance, by happenstance, although we tried to pretend otherwise, it turned into Sculpture Week on Talk Sport, did it not? We had a woman who'd written a great book about the history of sculpture and ancient sculpture, the earliest ones by human beings. Then we had somebody who's campaigning, and has successfully campaigned, get a massive fiberglass statue of Lara Croft up into Derby, where the original game was developed, which we didn't know about. And then a couple of days later, I think on Thursday's show, in fact, we had somebody who is now in the process of raising money to get a statue of the mighty, the incomparable Slade into Wolverhampton. So it was Midland Statue Week, and that's going to be our best of interviews, a chunk of each one, a bit of Lara Croft and a bit of Slade. Together again for the first time.
1: It was Statue Week and Moth Week yesterday. Last week, yeah. Wasn't it? I did like the Slade guy, because it then sent me into a bit of a rabbit hole. And I've been listening.
0: Great band.
1: To this, mate. They are so underrated.
0: Yeah,
1: honestly, some great songs. Also, James Blunt does a very good cover of Because I Love You.
0: Which is your favourite song, isn't it?
1: Yeah, I always get nervous to recommend James Blunt, but no, it's actually worth listening to.
0: Is he going into The Traitors this year?
1: Is he? I've not seen one episode of The Traitors.
0: Me neither.
1: Didn't your brother... Yeah, your brother was on it last year,
0: wasn't
1: he?
0: Yeah, he was in it last year. I think he was one of the... He was meant to be a traitor. I think he was a traitor. Didn't Alan Carr want it, though, didn't he?
1: And then he bought the castle.
0: Did he?
1: He bought the castle and now doing a reality show of him doing up the castle.
0: Oh, because he did a reality show about doing up property abroad, didn't he, with Amanda Holden?
1: Good morning to Ian, who says the big question out of the whole of Man City situation is, does Liam and Noel know where Lincoln City is? I'm sure they do.
0: Well, they may miss out on that if Lincoln City were to get promotion this season.
1: Oh, very true. They're doing all right, aren't they, Lincoln City? On TalkSport Breakfast as well, the new Preston North End manager, Graham Alexander, joins the boys to talk about leaving Bradford. He's left them in a good position, Paul, but I don't know. It doesn't sit right with me where managers leave when the club's flying high.
0: And you got a good connection with Preston North End.
1: He played over 450 games. So just a slight one.
0: So you might say that's the rationale for him doing that, to help out his old club.
1: No, fair play. But, you know, sometimes it just feels like a club and a manager, they're perfect for each other. And that's what it seemed like at Bradford. But no, good luck to him.
0: If there's an emergency and it's the club where you made your playing career, which is obviously what he did, he's gone back there. And he was with Ali and Gabby on the breakfast show this morning after, I think it's Katie Shanahan this morning on Early Sports Breakfast.
1: It is indeed. And then England away in the Czech Republic for tonight's commentary in our second Nations League clash, the big Nations League. Honestly, I'm still trying to get actually interested in this tournament. It's just not working for me.
0: I think you're absolutely right when you say it's come too early in the Premier League season. And that's one of the things. So it's kind of frustrating, even though neither you nor I really have too much to say about the Premier League, do we? As a West Ham fan.
1: No, we haven't. Still no news on Tonda Rekhart's potential ban as well.
0: He's hired Man City's lawyers.
1: Well, this could probably get announced by the time we hear about Man City's actual punishment as well.
0: We need to know sooner rather than later, don't we, if we're being honest?
1: I thought we would have got a ruling by at least before the end of the international break. Because we got Pompey, mate. We got Pompey as our first game back.
0: I thought he was putting on his posh suit and at some kind of tribunal last Thursday. Yeah. What happened to that then?
1: Well, nothing. We haven't heard anything from it. He turned up all dressed up for nothing by the looks of it. Yeah, we're still waiting. Our first game back after the international break is against Pompey at home, so we must... We must know what's going on before then.
0: Was he making representation? What was going on last week then?
1: It's just his actual hearing.
0: Oh, right, okay.
1: I have no idea, to be honest with you, mate. I'm so bored of football in the courts. This is why I'm sad the Premier League's not here this weekend. I want to see it on the pitch.
0: Now, on today's date in 1939, a long time ago, but I remember it well, on NBC in the States, there was the very first televised American football game. Between two teams that are no longer, as far as I'm aware, exist.
1: What year was this?
0: 1939.
1: Wow.
0: So it's before the Second World War. I mean, the Americans didn't turn up till 1941, obviously, because of Pearl Harbor. But the Fordham Rams beat the Waynesburg Yellow Jackets 39-7 at the Waynesburg Yellow Jackets. I'm not sure if that was high school, college football or whatever, but it happened on today's date in 1939. And on today's date in 1947, the very first televised World Series began, as in the baseball. It was also the first to include an African-American player. That was back in 1947. I presume it was Jackie Robinson.
1: Or maybe Babe Ruth?
0: He was white, and it was in the 20s.
1: Babe Ruth was white?
0: Yeah.
1: Was he really?
0: Yeah, a big fat white bloke. He played in the 1920s.
1: Oh, was
0: this is 1947.
1: I thought he was a famous black baseball player, Babe Ruth. No?
0: Well, unless he did it in blackface, now he's a white guy. He was played by John Goodman in the film about Babe Ruth's life.
1: Well, you are right.
0: Well, of course, that's not the kind of mistake you make readily, is it? You know? Although I tend not to see colour when I look at people.
1: Oh, there we go. You learn something new.
0: I think he was right. I think he had a very tough child. He was a real kind of from the wrong side of the tracks, almost teenage hoodlum. And a priest spotted that he could really slug the ball and change his life. And he was a huge star in the set. Not the fittest looking of individuals when you look at him, was he?
1: Was Babe Ruth, was he the one who was going out with Marilyn Monroe as well?
0: No, that was Joe DiMaggio.
1: Joe DiMaggio. I get all these baseball players mixed up.
0: That was the 1950s.
1: Oh, okay.
0: And that's why Simon and Garfunkel sing "Here's to You, Joe DiMaggio," in the film, in the song "Mrs. Robinson."
1: I do apologise to any American.
0: So Babe Ruth, 20s. Joe DiMaggio, 50s. First televised baseball game, World Series, 1940s.
1: They show the baseball at the London Stadium, and I am tempted to give it a go.
0: I mean, I've seen it in the States, and I think. I suppose I wouldn't mind going to see it, but you know, it's that they kind of concoct the atmosphere. Their rituals are all that about drinking beer non-stop, passing the hot dogs down to each other, you know, trying to catch the ball when it comes into the crowd. And I think we'd be kind of play acting if we tried to do that over here.
1: There's something a bit wrong as well, seeing a football stadium turned into a baseball ground.
0: Just a bit, the diamond and all that stuff.
1: Also, well done as well to Northern Ireland last night, drawing 0-0 with Hungary.
0: Yep.
1: Mr. Pocognoli's first game in charge at Hampden Park is tonight.
0: Entertaining Switzerland, and we hope beating Switzerland.
1: Yeah, we'll get Mark Donaldson's view on how Pocognoli's reign has started. It didn't get off to the best of starts, a 0-0 draw against Slovenia, which is a bit boring.
0: But... However, we have got a huge heavyweight competition that you can get involved in coming up in the next hour of the programme when we cross to Alaska, where the Fat Bear competition is in its final day. You can still vote. You can check it out online. I think they've got down to two or three bears left. Last year's winner, Chunk, weighed over 1,200 pounds, they estimated. They're fattening themselves up like they're going into hibernation, eating salmon. And I think we've got an expert on a park ranger joins us.
1: That's a cool job, isn't it?
0: Yeah, freezing cold job because it's in Alaska. Yeah,
1: still.
0: Well, it's an amazing job. So we've got a park ranger coming, a woman called Christine Loberg. And I think I'm right in saying that the bears at this time of the season can consume 20,000 calories a day, which reminds me, we have the moose on the programme every Thursday morning.
1: What is the trick if you are ever approached by a bear? Aren't you making make yourself big and strong to warn the bear off?
0: I
1: don't think that we
0: I
1: have
0: think
1: to
0: I'd
1: worry.
0: Be running as fast as my geriatric legs would carry me. Don't they say if there's a group of you, you don't have to outrun the bear, you just have to outrun the slowest person in your group.
1: In your group, yeah.
0: That's the way to look at it.
1: They are incredible creatures, though, aren't they? Good luck to Chunk. He's massive.
0: He's out, though. He won last year. He's out this year.
1: Oh, he's out?
0: He's been voted out, apparently.
1: Oh, charming.
0: But he weighed 1,200 pounds, about half the weight of a car.
1: That's insane.
0: It really is, isn't it? 550 kilos.
1: And how long do they sleep for? So this,
0: three, 4 months. They'll be bedding down.
1: What a life.
0: Not bear. What does that mean they don't sleep much for the rest of... You know, I think they must have. They must be...
1: Well, their body must be all over the place, aren't it?
0: Yeah, but they hunker down and they can lose... I think they lose something like a quarter of the body weight they put on in their hibernation period because everything just... The metabolism completely, you know, goes way down, almost flatlines, I think.
1: So in America, the national parks, can you go for a little wander And then...
0: Have to be very careful.
1: So they don't tell you where the bears are then?
0: Well, they don't know, do they?
1: Oh, so they're just roaming around.
0: I mean, they're not in enclosures. They're just roaming in these massive wildlife parks. It's the Katmai Park in Alaska, which I think is bigger than... It's like twice the size of Yellowstone Park, which is amazing. It's on the west coast, isn't it, Yellowstone?
1: Oh, that sounds incredible. I was going to put my vote in as well for one of the bears. 16 bears to vote for. And also, eating that much salmon will give them lovely, coat.
0: Have you ever seen the film The Revenant?
1: With
0: Leonardo DiCaprio?
1: I think I have.
0: Where he's attacked by a grizzly bear.
1: Oh, no, that's the one that goes on for like 5 hours of him just walking in the snow, isn't it?
0: You might have a different view on it if you've seen it. But in that, they reveal that what grizzlies tend to do is... And that a brown bear, you know, grizzlies are brown bears as well, in a slightly smaller variety. They'll get you, but they tend not to, they'll kind of cripple you, drag you off and bury you and eat you later.
1: Wow.
0: So watch out for the bears.
1: Oh, that's...
0: They're not all like Paddington or Winnie the Pooh. And that's how the film starts, is that he gets attacked by a bear and abandoned by his colleagues, and he's miffed old Leonardo DiCaprio. So he chases them down. I think the main bad guy is Tom Hardy. Great film, The Revenant.
1: Oh, well, that's changed my opinion ever so slightly.
0: Of the brown bear. They're omnivores. They eat lots of berries and fruit and stuff as well. But, you know, they like a bit of meat, hence the salmon. And hence, I suppose, if they get close enough to us, nice bit of Cane Reeves.
1: Also, good morning to Gavin at Norfolk Broads, who agrees with us. The international break has come too soon. Said
0: only 5 games in for the Premier League.
1: Yeah, we should have 3 2-week breaks instead of 2 3-week international breaks.
0: Yeah, I mean, we're not back. Football's not. Premier League's not back, I think, in the Championship till October the 10th.
1: I know, our first game, Pompey. I'm looking forward to that, mate.
0: It's like a desert stretching ahead of us.
1: And also, good morning to this text who says, City don't need to be stripped of their titles. They should just not count. No one else gets to claim it. So,
0: I think that's...
1: That's just null and void to...
0: They did win them. I don't think they can. They can't not have titles for the years they won stuff, can they?
1: No.
0: They need a going forward big sanction, because even if they didn't win, say, the FA Cup or the League Cup, and they won the League Cup 3 times during this period, but even those years they didn't win it, if they were competing based on a false foundation, they may have knocked other teams out.
1: It'll look ugly in the history books, won't it?
0: It really is. It's just kind of deflation of dignity, loss of pride. That's Man City. We want to hear from you. 03717223344. But up next from Snooker Scene Magazine, it's our pal, our Tuesday regular, Mr. Marcus Stead, on the way after this.
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0: And I understand that if you go down to the Woods today, you're sure of a big surprise, because you might catch the editor of Snooker Scene magazine, Marcus Stead, wrestling with a bear. Is that right, Marcus? You've seen lots of videos about how to deal with bear attacks. Good morning, Marcus.
6: Hello, Paul. Yes, I've been watching in the fairly recent past, actually, lots of YouTube videos on this very subject. And the answer is, if you find yourself in that situation...
0: Why?
6: Why?
0: Why were you watching the videos?
6: Light relief, isn't it?
0: Okay, so give us your wisdom then.
6: Right, the answer is, if you find yourself in that situation, remain calm, remain still, and speak to the bear in a very low, very calm voice. Keep your voice low, speak to it calmly. The vast majority of the time, the bear will walk away and leave you alone. It doesn't instinctively want to attack you. It only does so if it feels you're going to attack it or it gets startled by you. So the answer is a low, calm voice. But if you are in rural Canada or something, have bear spray in your pocket anyway, which would be part of your survival kit, if you like. That's a last resort, though. Normally, most people who encounter a bear, a low, calm voice will do.
0: Marvellous stuff. Good to know. Fingers crossed that I never need to call upon that wisdom, though. But let's start with a big shock from the world of darts. The PDC Bowl Sports War Grand Prix got underway yesterday. It was at the Mattioli Arena in Leicester. And the big news, which you've heard already from Amelia Beltrow, is on the sports duty, Luke Little is out. How was the opening night, Marcus? What happened?
6: Well, autumn is upon us. The nights are drawing in. I'm doing my best to avoid putting the heating on, but I'll probably have to give in before too much longer. But in terms of darts, autumn means we're into a big series of tournaments now as we build up to the PDC World Championship over Christmas and New Year. That's still a long way off, but things really begin to hit their stride from here on in with the PDC Boyle Sport World Grand Prix. Now, this is a unique tournament. It's the only time in a calendar year we see a double in, double out format. In other words, you've got to start each leg as well as end each leg by hitting a double. And for many years, the World Grand Prix was held in Dublin. It's not anymore. But the late, great Sid Waddell on commentary in his Geordie accent used to have that wonderful line, double in Dublin, which was one of his great puns back in the day. Now, the format isn't everybody's cup of tea. For a lot of people would say it's not their favourite PDC major, but it presents a unique test to the players. If you've got the throw and you don't hit a double with your first three darts, you've given the throw away. But if your opponent has the throw and he hits a double with his first dart, then posts a big score, then it's your turn and you don't hit a double with your first three darts, you've pretty much invited your opponent to run away with the leg. Now, the format lends itself to shock results. And a few hours ago, we had one that belongs in, I would say, the top three or four in terms of Grand Slam history, because the reigning champion, the man who's largely dominated PDC darts this year, the game's poster boy, Luke the Nuke Littler, is out. He lost 3-1 to Luke Woodhouse. The 37-year-old from Bewdley in Worcestershire fought back from a set behind. He punished a series of errors from Littler. Then he sealed the win by taking out 75 in two darts. Now, Luke Woodhouse, he's previously reached the semi-finals of the PDC European Championship in 2024. He won the Baltic Sea Darts Open on the PDC European Tour in May this year. But this is a massive result for him. And it has to be said, things are not going well for Luke Littler at the moment.
0: Well, he's lost what in big televised tournaments, I think, twice in the past 3 weeks, hasn't he?
6: He has, yes. We had the PDC World Series of Darts Finals in Amsterdam a week and a half ago. He played his quarterfinal match against Johnny Clayton and he lost that one. And you know what happened after that? Littler pulled out of those single day players series events, which were being held in the Netherlands. And his ambition of winning all the big PDC televised titles in a single calendar year is gone.
0: Yeah.
6: But he needs to start focusing now, because there is a sense that he has lost his way. in terms of discipline and prioritising. Look, he's 19 years of age. It's easy to forget that. He looks a lot older and he's achieved a lot even in, at this stage in his life. Oh. But in terms of discipline and prioritising, he's going to be pulled in all sorts of directions in terms of sponsorship, endorsements, people wanting him to put in personal appearances, doing this, doing that. And also in terms of the comments he makes, yes, the crowd behaviour is bad. Those comments he made after the way the crowd treated him in Amsterdam, there was some validity in it. But he had a go at crowds once before. You remember during the World Championship, which he went on to win, he was saying, "Ah, well, these words to the effect of these people pay for the ticket and I get the money and so on." Mm. But if he has got an issue with crowd behaviour, and that is an issue I sympathise with, the way to deal with it is to talk to the senior people at the PDC and work with them to find solutions, not to start saying things in televised interviews when he's het up like that.
0: Yeah.
6: Because the reality is that people are paying money. Times are hard at the moment. You know, I last Friday night, I walked past the restaurant on the way to the supermarket, and that restaurant always used to be full on Friday nights. It was only about a third full.
0: Yeah.
6: Times are hard. People are sacrificing other things to buy darts tickets, which are not that cheap anymore either. And he always needs to be mindful of that. These are predominantly working class people who are sacrificing other things to go and see him. And therefore, he mustn't bite the hand that feeds him. He must work with the PDC to find solutions to the concerns he has about crowd behavior. But also, he needs to become much more disciplined in terms of maybe, you know, the lifestyle is starting to take over a bit. He needs a good manager, someone to keep him grounded, I feel.
0: And where does this early exit rank in the history of shocks at the World Grand Prix, would you say, Marcus?
6: Not quite at the very top. For me, there's no doubt about it. 2004, the first round, Andy Callaby, a qualifier, making his PDC televised debut, beat Phil Taylor 2-0 when Phil Taylor was well and truly at his pomp. Andy Callaby, I don't mean this rudely, but he hasn't done a huge amount since in terms of televised darts. That was his moment, that one match, 2004.
0: Yeah.
6: 3 years later, 2007, again the first round, Adrian Gray beat Phil Taylor 2-0. Adrian Gray was 44th in the world at the time. He came back in the first set. He hit back-to-back 180s in the second set to sweep the power and win that. And also, much more recently, 2 years ago, when Mike Dedeker won it, he started the tournament as a 100-1 outsider. So maybe I put this third. I would say I put this above Mike Dedeker. But this was a very, very big moment, no doubt about it.
0: And let's look at the rest of last night's results. And also, what's going to be happening this evening, Marcus? Who's on the blocks?
6: Yes, Danny Noppert, he beat Nico Springer by 2-1. Ross Smith, who had the success in Amsterdam just over a week ago, he beat Cameron Menzies by the same scoreline. The Asp, Kevin Aspinall, a former World Match Play champion, beat Kevin Duets 2-1. Johnny the Ferret Clayton, he also won 2-1 against Krzysztof Ratajski. Gerwyn Price defeated Sebastian Bialecki. Michael van Gerwen is out. He lost 2-1 to Ryan Joyce. And after Luke Littler's defeat, Wessel Nyman defeated the former world champion, world match play champion, Rob Cross by 2-0. And tonight, just pick out a few highlights. Jean Van Veen, the PDC World Championship runner-up from earlier this year, faces the aubergine farmer Dirk van Dijvenbode. Luke Humphries against Dave Chisnell. And a friend of the show last up, Stephen Bunting versus the former UK Open champion, Andrew Gilding. And that will conclude the first round.
0: And I understand those people who watch Hockey 180 on the YouTube channel, there's been a rather controversial Keith Deller interview. I think he was the 1983, was he, world champion?
6: He was, yes. People remember it was the year I was born. I was born in October that year, but I've seen the footage. He was playing Eric Bristow in the final. Keith Deller famously took out 1-3-8. But as you say, he's given this interview to Hockey 180, and he's talked about the PDC breakaway in the early 1990s, where pretty much the top 16 players in the world broke away from the BDO to form the PDC when darts was at a very low ebb.
0: Yeah.
6: We were just down to one televised tournament per year. There was a lot of controversy. But those players who broke away made a lot of sacrifices in terms of finance, in terms of they had to remortgage their houses, some of them. There was threats of legal action. And what Keith said in this interview is that in this time of plenty, where we have a £1 million first prize at the Ali Pally, It would be nice if that generation of players, when they saw the likes of Keith Deller, John Lowe, Dennis Priestley, Bob Anderson out and about, shake their hand and say thank you. And he said that hardly ever happens at all. And I find that very sad, because when you look at the scale of the sacrifices they made, you know, you think back to that first PDC World Championship, the first prize was £14,000. The following year, it went down to £12,000. Wow. The year after that, it went up to £16,000. And now it's £1 million. Point one, do shake their hands, buy them a pint if you see them out and about. And the other thing I would say is, in this age where there's plenty of money in darts, the game ought to make sure that those players are all right in life, and the people around them, a lot of the administrators who helped with the breakaway have passed on now, sadly. But of the players and anyone from the administrative side who was involved, make sure they're not destitute. Make sure they're comfortable at this stage in their lives, because without them, they put the roots in the ground. They put the seeds in the ground. Without them, none of this would have happened.
0: Good point well made there by you, Marcus, and also by Keith Deller. Meanwhile, let's go for the world of snooker. Day one of the Shenzhen Open, and, well, one huge name and one big name both out.
6: Yes, it's been an incredible opening day. This is a direct replacement for the Xi'an Grand Prix. It's moved to Shenzhen, but it is a continuation of the same tournament. Ronnie O'Sullivan is out. He lost 5-2 to world number 64, Jiang Jun. Jiang led 2-0. O'Sullivan made two half centuries to level at 2 each. Jiang then won three frames in a row there, finishing off with a break of 108. And the world number one, Zhao Xing Tong, is also out. He was involved in a seesaw encounter with the world number 66. Scott Donaldson, who dominated the deciding frame to go through. Mark Williams, winner of the equivalent tournament, the Xi'an Grand Prix last year, he trailed Fan Zhenzi 4-2. He then made a break of 118 to level at 4 each. And then in the decider, Williams potted the match ball pink only to see the cue ball go in, effectively handing the match to his opponent. Ouch. And the reigning Scottish Open champion, Chris Wakelin, made three centuries in a row in his 5-3 victory over Liam Davis. So that was the opening day.
0: Brilliant stuff there from Marcus Stead, editor of Snooker Scene magazine and one of our Tuesday regulars. Coming up later in the programme, you're going to hear from Mr. Phil Dave, our technology expert, with tomorrow's tech news today and the very latest on the final day of the Fat Bear competition from Alaska. And now we know how to deal with them if they come towards you. 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
0: And now, my friends, on Talk Sport and Talk. It was 30 years ago, this very year, that video gamers met their ultimate heroine, and it was Lara Croft, Tomb Raider, because it had arrived as a video game option and was an immense global smash. And within 5 years, she was also a big screen superstar, because in 2001, Lara Croft turned Angelina Jolie into a box office super sensation.
15: This summer, the planets will align.
17: It was the Illuminati who swore to bring their ancestors back.
15: Will stand still.
19: Have you ever heard of the Clock of Ages?
20: It gives its possessor power of the light.
15: And the fate of mankind.
21: Eternal hell revives!
15: Will rest in the hands of one.
19: Don't start.
20: You're quite an authority on things ancient and mythological.
19: That's why I travel. It's an ancient clock. It was hidden in a secret room. It glows, but it's getting brighter, like it's counting down to something.
20: You can build, destroy, move back and forth through time.
17: The future is yours now, Lara. You're the only one with the strength to destroy the power of the light.
0: Great fun, great movies. So two big Lara Croft anniversaries for this year, and all things Lara are set to be celebrated in the city of her birth. And be honest now, folks, who knew that was Derby? A 9-foot-tall statue of the Tomb Raider hero is to be installed in her birthplace. And joining us now is the man who's instrumental in bringing her home. Let's say good morning now to Luke Earle. Good morning, Luke. This is a brilliant thing you're planning to do. And I understand that you have a kind of Lara Croft event most years. Is that right?
22: Yeah. Thanks very much. And yeah, so we've been doing an annual Tomb Raider event in the city for the last 6 years. We've welcomed over 1,000 people from all over the world. You know, we've had the States, Brazil, Canada, they're all coming to Derby.
0: And tell us the Derby connection then. How come this is where she was born? What was going on then?
22: Yeah, so in 96, the first Tomb Raider comes out. It was developed by a game studio called Core Design. They released loads of different games around that time, loads of PlayStation games. This one, Tomb Raider with Lara Croft, became the hit, you know, and they never looked back. And they made games here, Tomb Raider games, up until 2003, and that was the last Tomb Raider game. So they made six in Derby.
0: Wow. And where did this gigantic statue come from? There was some kind of immersive Lara Croft-themed exhibition in London, I think, was there?
22: Yeah. So if you imagine, like, it's the Crystal Maze, but they throw Lara Croft, like, they give it a bit of a Lara Croft reskin
0: right
22: on top of it. And so it was outside of that in Camden Market, just behind the Amy Winehouse statue, about there 3 years, and then it just disappeared. No one knew where it was, and we found out where it was. So yeah, that's where it started.
0: And what about in Derby? Are people going to be able to see this eventually then?
22: Yeah, so you know, we've raised the funds, so we're in the process of organising that now. It's going to be placed in Derby Market Hall, and it's going to be available for anyone to see. You know, if they're in Derby, come and have a visit, hopefully, for the 24th of October, which is around the anniversary of the game.
0: That is brilliant.
23: Is Angelina Jolie being invited to come unveil the statue?
0: I'd imagine she's got a standing invite, and she can turn up whenever she likes in Derby. You'd always welcome her.
22: If Ange wants to come, she's always welcome.
0: Now, the big thing about Lara Croft for me was, I've got four daughters, and they're now all in their 20s, but she was like, without being too cliched, she was the first, I think I might say, probably the first genuine female heroine of a video game, and also was quite easy on the eye.
22: You're not wrong. The marketing for it was, you know, amazing. They knew what they were doing. Yeah. And, you know, and that's the thing, like you say, she was a strong character in a game. Women wanted to be her and men loved her. And that was, you know, that's what made it the thing it is, you know, the popularity of it. So, yeah, you know, it was what it, you know, it is what it is. And, you know, the fact it's going on 30 years now, they're still making games, new one coming out next year.
0: And isn't there a TV series on the way? Aren't they working on a TV series, or has that come out already?
22: Yeah, so that's coming out next year. So that's what I mean. It still goes, you know, it's still going on. And, you know, I think that's just a testament to
0: it. Well, she's basically the female Indiana Jones, but in denim hot pants.
23: Well, would it have been the first game that would have then inspired a movie franchise? Because I know we had that awful Mario Brothers movie.
22: Yeah.
0: Oh, with Bob Hoskins, the first one. That was a stinker.
23: But I can't think of any other video game sort of inspired movie.
0: Maybe Final Fantasy. Maybe that was later. Yeah, I think you're probably right.
22: Yeah, I think successful one, maybe, because it made a bit of money. I think all the others have kind of, apart from the more recent stuff, flopped around that time.
0: And how have you been a fan then? I'm not sure how old you are, Luke. Were you a teenage video gamer?
22: So I remember, so I was 5 when the game came out. I remember my dad came home with it. You know, I was dinosaur obsessed, and I remember that T-Rex fight vividly. But I remember back then, like, you know, my dad would go to the pub after work. He'd be with his mates, and they'd be all talking about, you know, where are they in the level and stuff. It was kind of a, you know, that's what you used to do back then. Like, you play the games. There wasn't any internet. Where are you going to talk about it? Go and talk with your mates at the pub. So it's kind of always been in my life, and I'm a Derby born, and we used to walk past the studio to go to school. The mum would say, you know, that's where Lara Croft lives. And it didn't make sense at the time because it was just, you know, an old building.
0: Is that Derby's like the video game answer to Hollywood then? Because it's an amazing franchise, Lara Croft. Is there one person in particular who gets the credit for devising her?
22: Yeah, so there's a guy called Toby Gard who came up with the initial idea. But it's funny you mentioned Indiana Jones because he initially pitched it with a man.
0: Right.
22: And the boss, Jeremy Heath Smith, was like, that's just Indiana Jones. We need to change this. And that's where we get Lara Croft. She comes sort of afterwards.
0: Right.
22: So, you know, yeah, but Toby's the main guy. I mean, there's a lady called Vicky Arnold who kind of gave her that, you know, voice and that sass.
0: Yeah.
22: And they're sort of the two architects. And there's Paul Douglas, who sort of was the mastermind behind the actual game design. So, you know, but there's a great team behind it, around, you know, 8 people who made it. And even you think that 8 people made a game in a year, that's like unheard of these days.
0: Unbelievable. And how long before somebody puts a ram scarf around the statue's neck and a bobble hat on?
22: I mean, you know, I'm surprised that that's happened already. No, all the Ram fans.
0: Kramer, absolutely. And where is the exhibition on then? How can people find out more, Luke? Is there like a website they can go to?
22: Yeah. So they currently have a Tomb Raider exhibition on at Derby Museum. So it's currently live now up until November. So, you know, free to go, come and have a look around. And it's got, you know, over 400 items from the studio, from collectors on the display.
0: But you've got a bit of a collection yourself, I think. Is that right?
22: Yeah, most of it's in there. You know, keeps it out of the house. The missus is happy.
0: Brilliant stuff, Luke. You've been a fantastic guest. So basically, it's the Derby Museum. If people look out for that, they'll get the details on it.
22: Yeah, definitely. Look for that, and then, yeah, there'll be more news about the statue when it's in place.
0: And that was Luke Earl, to whom we spoke last week about that plan for a massive Lara Croft, well, exhibition and statue now to dominate that part of Derby. We also spoke, though, to Chris Selby. Now, Chris is, like me, a huge fan of Slade, but unlike me, he's been campaigning to get some kind of memorial in Wolverhampton to his fantastic band. You're about to hear my chat with Chris Selby from last week. You're listening to Extra Time with Acorn Insurance, supporting UK taxi drivers since 1982, and me and Chris have been supporting Slade since 1972. Here are some of their finest offerings.

0: Words with Rope, but to be young was very heaven, and I'm delighted to say plans to create a statue celebrating one of our most loved and most successful bands have been unveiled. A 10-foot-high statue of rock band Slade aims to reflect how big they were, and in my heart still are in their heyday, and their influence on the music industry. And to tell us more, I'm delighted to welcome to the show, like me, a Slade fanatic. He's also part of the Wolverhampton Music Heritage Organisation. It's Chris Selby. Good morning, Chris. I know you've been described as, like, Slade historian, but you really are, like me, a huge lover of this band, aren't you? What is it about Slade that really captured your heart and your ears?
1: I think, well, I know what it was. I think we're the same vintage, Paul. And I had three older brothers, though, and which was great. So during the late 50s, early 60s, I listened to everything and anything that they listened to, Beatles, Stones, Frank Zappa. But I still wanted something of my own.
0: Yeah.
1: Living where I lived, in the Black Country, in a place called Bloxwich, which is about a mile away from Noddy Holder's house.
0: Wow.
1: We had no choice. I first saw them when they were skinheads in 1970, January 1970.
0: So were they Ambrose Slade then, or did they change their name for that?
1: No, they were Slade then. They'd just come out of the skinhead phase. I actually first saw them, I'd like to think that I saw all four of them, standing outside Nod's house down on the beach.
0: Oh, wow.
1: Just started senior school, going into Warsaw from the school, and there were these skinheads. And when you're 12, you have sort of an instinct of defensiveness. And somebody said, oh, they're a group, they're called Slade. I put it in the back of my mind. And then a few months later, in January 70, we saw them advertised as being at a place called Aldridge, which is where I live now, a little village in just outside of Warsaw, at the community centre. So we walked up to this little community centre, went in, and there was just this noise.
0: Yeah.
1: I don't remember too much about them. The audience were more scary than anything else.
0: Well, I was lucky enough to see them. I mean, by the time I saw them, I think it might have been 72, maybe 73. Goodbye to Jane had just come out, and I saw them at Earl's Court. One of my uncles took me, because he blagged tickets from his girlfriend who worked for their record company, basically. And they were phenomenal. And around that time as well, I saw Led Zeppelin at Earl's Court as well. And I preferred Slade, and still do, because they're heavy and they're rock, but they're also such great tunesmiths. The songs are incredible.
1: They were three-minute tunes as well. There was nothing pretentious about them. As I say, I'd grown up with the Moody Blues, the Beatles, Frank Zappa, those sort of people. And all I wanted, the minute I heard them, was just these three-minute loud songs that I could understand.
0: And tell us a bit about the plans for this statue, because I'm surprised they've not been honoured before, to be honest.
1: Well, this is one of the reasons that we're doing it, because people have said, oh, they're the most overlooked band in British rock history and all that sort of thing. And after X number of decades now, we think, well, something should be done about it. So a couple of the other two guys that are in the same sort of consortium that I'm with, they say, one of them said, we'll do something. So it's all been planned out. We approached various artists, sculpture, the council fully approve of it. So it's going ahead. We've just got to get the money together to get the thing constructed.
0: And I presume you've got some kind of site where people can donate money to. Is that right, Chris?
1: Yes. If they go on Facebook and they look for the Slade Monument Wolverhampton page, there's links there to the funding pages. And we've kept it simple because we're simple folk. So
0: let me ask you this very basic question. I've heard different reasons as to why they were called, first of all, Ambrose Slade and then Slade. As you're like the master of all Slade knowledge, what is the truth? Where did their name come from?
1: I'm going to go with the accepted wisdom that they met this lady at one of the offices who named different parts of her clothing and handbags and things like that. And it came up with Ambrose and then the word Slade, and they put them together. I think it's one of those that's been repeated because it's been 60-odd years now since the name first came out. It's just been repeated, so that's the accepted wisdom. I don't think the band know, to be honest.
0: Then they
1: just shortened it when they became the skinhead Slade, you know.
0: Cut the
1: hair off and they cut the name. That was in 69 when all that happened.
0: And I think a bit like I mean, I'm not comparing like that, but a bit like in a way Mark Boland, a bit like Adam Ent, a bit like Aha, because for 2 or 3 years they were like pin-ups and in Jackie magazine and, you know, that kind of thing. I think their musical talent's been overlooked. They were pop and teen pin-ups, and then that caravan moves on. But I remember, I've seen footage of them, I think on Old Grey Whistle Test, covering that Beatles song off the White Album that Paul McCartney made, Martha, My Dear, and you realise what great musicians they were.
1: Yeah. That was one of the things, when I first saw them in 70, one of the things that struck me was that they had somebody, they were these people dressed as skinheads, but they had somebody playing a violin, which is Jim Lee.
0: Yeah.
1: And it would have been Martha, My Dear, because that's what they played. They were, you know, they weren't doing Johnny Reggae or any sort of...
0: No.
1: Itmec or any of those. They weren't doing any reggae songs that the skinhead thing was associated with. They were still a straightforward rock and roll band who experimented with whatever they could play.
0: My producer and co-presenter Kane loves their early song "'Cause I Love You," which has got a great violin bit on it by Jimmy Lee. But Jim's kind of, he seems to have, I've interviewed 3 of the 4 original members of Slade. I know there's a Slade 2 knocking around before. So I've done Don Power, Dave Hill was great. Noddy Holder, I was lucky enough to interview when Flame, their film, was reissued about 20 years ago now. But Jim Lee seems to, he's kind of moved away completely from the music business, has he?
1: No, not at all.
0: What's he doing then? Why won't he speak to me? Get him on the phone.
1: He's got his autobiography out in about 6 weeks.
0: Oh, we must get him on the show then. I can have the complete set then.
1: If Darryl Easley has written his autobiography.
0: Oh, brilliant.
1: Dave Hill's got a new album out in about 6 weeks' time.
2: We can get them all on.
0: Oh, but great, Slave Reunion. No, that will never happen, I don't think. But
1: Nobody's Fool is being released in about 6 weeks' time.
0: Okay, we'll get Dave back on.

0: management decided they were going to crack America, and they were taken away, and they lived in America for longer than they should have done. And they lost touch. 76, 77, we all know what happened then. You know, the punk scene came along, and they just fell out of fashion.
1: Yeah.
0: That's all it was. But then Reading came along in 80, and they ruled the ruled the waves again.
2: And what is the time scale for this statue? I mean, is there a kind of timetable about when we might expect to see it pop up in Wolverhampton?
0: We'd like it to be 12 months. We'd like this time next year to be having, you know, either close to being unveiled or unveiled already. This one of the guys is walking around Wolverhampton with the council next week to find somewhere suitable that, you know, the council approve of, where it can actually be sited. But the council like the idea as well, because they're all Wolverhampton. They realise that the effect that Slade have had on Wolverhampton, you know, they're synonymous. Slade, Wolverhampton, Wolverhampton, Slade.
2: Let me ask you this, Chris. Can you tell us a bit about Wolverhampton music heritage? What heritage do you celebrate then?
0: It's the Black Country, really.
2: Yeah.
0: You look, sort of, you've got the likes of Warsaw, Noddy Holder, Robert Plant, sure. Rob Halford.
2: Will you be 40 Degville, at Birmingham?
0: Martin Degville out of Zig Sputnik.
2: Oh, yes,
0: I went to school with him.
2: Wow.
0: Same year. He had. He died. He was the most outrageous kid in school because he dyed his hair blonde.
2: Well, he used to have a stall in the Kensington Great Gear Market, didn't he? I think he was spotted there to form ZZ Sputnik with a guy who left the dam.
0: He and Boy George had a market stall in Warsaw and in Birmingham. When they were living in Warsaw. And sort of, you've got lots and lots of different bands that just don't... They're huge.
2: Mm.
0: The biggest band in the world, Led Zeppelin, and, you know, Robert Plant. Noddy Holder used to drive him around in his dad's van, you know, to when he wasn't working with the in-betweens. It's that sort of little close thing that everybody knows about, but nobody talks about.
2: Well, the in-betweens, I think, were, again, the first name of the Slade band when they got together, weren't they?
0: That was
2: the
0: original. In 66 when they all got together.
2: So 60 years ago this year, they got together, so we should celebrate it by next year. So remind us how people can find out about contributing finally, Chris.
0: Yeah, if they go onto Facebook and look for, and just type in Slade Monument Wolverhampton.
2: Brilliant.
0: It'll all come up, and the funding pages are there.
2: There you go, my friends, two statue interviews of the week for the price of one. That was Chris Selby, Slade superfan, and we're live till 5.
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5: 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And we're live till 5. And born on today's date in 1907 is a man who started a baseball team, basically, over there in the States, called the California Angels, but he's better known as a singing cowboy, multi-millionaire, born on today's date in 1907, born Orvon Grover Autry. He became known worldwide via cinema and chart hits as Gene Autry.

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1: Never mind your Roy Rogers, Gene Autry.
2: What was his real name?
1: Orvon Grover Autry. Orvon, like a name like Elvis, kind of made up American name, I think. And also born on today's date, but a little bit later, in the year 1921, was Franny Beecher, who was a comet on the guitar behind Bill Haley. I said,

Early rock and roll to the killer himself. I've seen him live a couple of times, not anymore, sadly, as he's gone before. But born on today's date in 1935 was the man they called the killer, the king of rock and roll piano. It's only Jerry Lee Lewis.

0: Breathless.
1: And we don't always celebrate singer songwriters on this chunk of the show, but it's a songwriter now who, with a man called Bobby Hart, created some great sounds. Tommy Boyce was born on today's date in 39. He wrote the Monkees theme. He wrote Last Train to Clarksville. He wrote for the Monkees I'm Not Your Stepping Stone. It was then covered brilliantly by the Sex Pistols.

0: And coming up, my friends, in the next hour of the programme, we're off to the Fat Bear competition in Alaska. You can still enter and nominate your favourite Fat Bear of the Year. See him online. And also tomorrow's tech news today, courtesy of one of our Tuesday regulars, Mr. Phil Dave, the chic geek himself. What a mad version this is of a Monkey song done by the Pistols. Off their first, well, their best album, never mind the Bollards.
1: It's one of those covers that shouldn't work,
0: really
1: but
0: does.
1: Really does work well.
0: And we're live till 5 with news and sport on the way, you lucky people.

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9: From the Sky News Centre at 3. Counter-terror police are facing calls to reveal more about a suspected plot targeting a Gloucestershire military base. Five men arrested near RAF Fairford 2 days ago are out on bail. Major General Chip Chapman is a former senior British military advisor. He spoke about President Trump's reaction.
10: One of the foundational principles of American foreign policy since 1945 has been cooperative security with allies. We've got a mercurial president at the moment. You're never really sure where he's standing. Hands on that, but it's good to see that he was sort of fairly complimentary.
9: The PM's planning to create a new publicly owned Great British Grid in a bid to bring down energy costs. Andy Burnham will announce the new body in his speech to the Labour Party conference later. The Chancellor says the UK is preparing for the US to potentially stop diesel exports. The price of diesel has hit an all-time high at just short of £2 a litre. The case of a woman accused of murdering her three children in the US returns to court later. Lindsay Clancy admits strangling them at their Massachusetts home in 2023, but her lawyers argue she had postpartum psychosis. The next steps will be laid out after a mistrial was declared with one holdout juror. Those on the 12-person jury shared their thoughts on that.
11: He was very arrogant. He really did not take anything that anybody said.
12: He had reasonable doubt. He admitted he had reasonable doubt.
13: He would not interact with us. We read to him on numerous occasions the definition of reasonable doubt.
9: In sport, Northern Ireland remain unbeaten in the Nations League after a goalless draw with Hungary. The results mean they're on 4 points in their group. And fictional characters like Peppa Pig and Mr. Bean are encouraging international students to study in the UK. In a survey, more than 4 in 5 admit that British culture played a part in their decision, while more than 3 in 5 claim British music influenced their choice. That's the latest. I'm AJ Walsh.
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14: Good morning. With your sports news, I'm Amelia Beltrow. Manchester City's chief, Ferran Serrano, has told top European clubs that the fight against the Premier League could take years to conclude. He's also insisted that the club will make every effort to clear its name and appeal. It's as we await for confirmation that City have been found guilty of nearly all of the 115 Premier League charges. While Danny Murphy says the outcome of this saga will certainly hurt the Premier League's competitive edge.
15: As soon as you start deducting points from the start of every season, it's like it just becomes less of a spectacle in some respects. It loses that. Well, City aren't in the title race. They're probably not going to get relegated. Yeah, they're going to be somewhere mid-table. But what are they playing for?
14: Now, Lewis Hall is keen and ready to wear England's, in his words, heavy shirt.
16: Whenever I get my opportunity here, I've just got to take it. And, yeah, every game's as important, no matter what competition it is. So, I'm just going to look to do my best.
14: After missing out on the World Cup, we could see the Newcastle man get his fifth England cap against the Czech Republic, as Ezri Konsa and Nico O'Reilly are injury doubts. Well, Thomas Tuchel feels his players are ready to react to Spain's defeat with a win.
17: I felt this reaction straight away from the players and sure from myself. That's what we demand normally of ourselves, and it's the best way to come back. But with all the respect what's waiting for us, and with all the respect that any match can bring any kind of drama that you cannot predict.
14: TalkSport will bring you that game live from 7:45 p.m. And Luke Littler's defence of his World Grand Prix title was over on the opening night in Leicester after he was upstaged 2-1 by Luke Woodhouse. Michael van Gerwen is also out after he threw away a one-set lead to lose 2-1 to Ryan Joyce.
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0: a fresh new feat. With the Flintstones, have a yabba dabba doo time, a dabba doo time. We'll have a gay old time. Now they've dubbed the Flintstones into Arabic. I don't like it, but Abu Dhabi do.
1: Oh,
0: hey, there's a good one.
1: I fell for that straight away.
0: The reason I play that is because on today's date in 1960, moving swiftly along, the very first episode of the Flintstones was shown for the first time on American television. ABC was the station. That theme tune was written by Hoyt Curtin, and it ran for 6 seasons, 166 episodes.
1: The goat of cartoons.
0: And it was, of course, the very first sitcom, animated sitcom, which inspired things like the Flintstones further down the line, based on a TV show starring a now-forgotten American TV superstar called Jackie Gleason, called The Honeymooners. And he looked like Fred Flintstone, so they based it on him, basically, the look. And there we go. The Flintstones aired today, 1960, 66 years ago, on this very date.
1: I don't know, when you watch it back, though, the Flintstones, you know, with all the dinosaur stuff, it just feels a bit dated.
0: Very good.
1: Not as good as Abu Dhabi do. Ah,
0: the great theme tunes.
1: The goat of animation, yeah. I would say.
0: Because you're saying that is a compliment from you, because you're a huge Simpsons fan, are you not?
1: Mate, every cartoon originates from, effectively, the Flintstones. When you think about it.
0: Well, Mickey Mouse.
1: So what came first, Mickey or the Flintstones? Was it Mickey?
0: You're joking.
1: No, I've just double checked. Yeah, you're
0: Mickey
1: right.
0: Mickey Mouse turned up in 28.
1: Okay, yeah.
0: Popeye turned up a bit late. I know what you mean. For half an hour sitcoms on the television, it was the Flintstones.
1: And the Jetsons as well. Yeah.
0: Meet George Jetson, his boy Elroy, Jane his wife, daughter Judy.
1: And also, we actually had Fred Flintstone in this building last week.
0: John Goodman.
1: John Goodman was on with Chris Evans talking about that new film with Brad Pitt, is it? Or Tom Cruise?
0: Digger with Tom Cruise.
1: Digger with Tom Cruise.
0: Yeah. I meant to be seeing that on Friday.
1: Oh, are you? Yeah. There's been no leaks about it, apparently.
0: That's quite good. I think he's a gazillionaire, and his company does something that threatens the Earth, and he then tries to save the Earth to become a hero without letting on he's ruined the Earth,
1: thank,
0: I think.
1: Thank goodness for Tom Cruise. Do you remember the Cape Verde goalkeeper, Vozinha, from the World Cup?
0: Really,
1: he was in goal when he kept Spain at bay.
0: Oh, yes.
1: That goalless draw.
0: Yeah, the one-man army.
1: He was absolutely superb, wasn't he? But he's become a bit of a global superstar. But he admits he's lost his peace and tranquility with his newfound stardom. He's lost his peace and tranquility. Oh, no, this is quite sad.
0: Boo, and by the way, who cares?
1: Well, he had 56,000 followers on social media before the World Cup, yeah?
0: Right.
1: By the end of the tournament, he had 28 million.
0: Okay.
1: But he's now said, I go to a restaurant and there's always someone who wants to take a photo with me now.
0: How awful.
1: So he's not enjoying his newfound stardom. He's 40 years old as well, so his football career will be done.
0: Come off social media, mate, and grow a beard. Aww. That'd be my advice. So put a baseball cap on.
1: We all get 15 minutes of fame, don't we? And also, going back in time, having a look at some previous scandals, financial scandals in the British game pool.
0: Oh, yeah.
1: And surprise, surprise, Leeds. Leeds are in there from 107 years ago. There's a reason they call them dirty Leeds.
0: That's a little harsh, because I'm guessing this was something to do with player payments, was it? But
1: it was
0: at a much lower level than the Man City allegations.
1: And they were called Leeds City as well at the time. 107 years ago, they basically did a few backhander payments to get players to play for them during the war years.
0: In the Great War?
1: Yes.
0: Oh, dear.
1: And they were found guilty by the FA all the way back then. My word. There we go.
0: What do you mean all the way back there? Are you saying that what other teams are in there having transgressed then? It can't just be Leeds.
1: Well, from
0: Luton had problems, didn't they? Not that long ago.
1: Yeah, but that was more
0: that's financial, isn't it?
1: No, yeah, but that's sort of illegal payments, isn't it?
0: Luring players. That's when they used to play two games a day. Some players.
1: Fair play to them. Luton's and Rangers. It was more about kind of just the running of the club, wasn't it, and being skint in the end.
0: Yeah.
1: 107 years ago, Leeds City, their manager, Herbert Chapman, made a few payments to players to play for them with, you know, keep it under wraps. And they got in trouble, mate.
0: Now, would you like Beckham news?
1: Yes, please.
0: Lady Victoria Beckham went back to her musical's roots as she joined her youngest son, Cruz, in the recording studio. The 21-year-old musician, that's Cruz, not Lady Victoria Beckham, who performs with his band, The Breakers, shared a photograph of the two together yesterday. His mum can be seen standing in front of the microphone as she appears to read something from her phone. Cruz, sporting a pair of white frame sunglasses, is also in the frame, smirking at the camera. Posting the image on Instagram, he wrote, "Yeah, we got posh back in the studio."
1: Well, we've all been waiting for it, haven't we, and calling for it. It's not a cool look, is it, when you're trying to kickstart your music career, doing a Mummy. Single with your mum.
0: Mum. He's trying to sing in tune, Mum. That way he got the auto-tuner on.
1: He performed at the Reading Festival this year as well, Cruz Beckham.
0: Is he any good?
1: I've
0: seen it online.
1: I didn't catch it at all. Good morning to Christopher Weaver.
0: Hello, Christopher.
1: Who's very much looking forward to our Big Fat Bear interview. You said before the break, if you still want to enter, as if you... I could enter into it.
0: Yeah, you'd never be big enough. Now, I mean, if you want to vote for them, because they've narrowed it down. They started with 16 candidates. Last year's when the chunk has now been eliminated. He weighed in at £1,200, half the weight of the average car, apparently. 550 kilograms.
1: And that's all from salmon?
0: They eat anything. They eat salmon, they eat berries, roots, they eat, you know...
1: Will they eat other bears?
0: That I do not know, but I doubt it.
2: Yogi Bear is smarter than the average bear.
0: Another tryout from William Hanna and Joseph Barbera. The geniuses behind Yogi Bear, Huckleberry Hound, Squiddly Diddly. There was what were the two mice called?
1: The Yogi episode of him hibernating, that wasn't very...
0: No, that was boring.
1: That was a bit boring, that one.
0: Pixie and Dixie, that's right. Mr. Jinx was the cat who constantly tried to chase him. Also, there was a horse as well, wasn't there? Horse Cowboy. Quickdraw McGraw, maybe? Top Cat, of course, is my favourite. I think, controversially, I think the Top Cat theme tune is better than the Flintstones. Look, Top Cat!
2: The most effectual Top Cat!
0: The intellectual close friends get to call him TC. Step right up.
1: I love the fact that Dave Beyond the Glass has got all the theme tunes lined up.
0: Yes. Of the pack. He's the crack, he's the whip, he's the number one chip. Oh, he's got different. Now, there was controversy about this.
1: Why?
0: Because Top Cat was on in the 60s, late 60s, on the BBC, right? And then some rather sneaky cat food manufacturers launched a brand of cat food in this country called Top Cat. So the BBC changed the title of it to Boss Cat.
1: Oh,
0: it's a sacrilege.
1: That's outrageous.
0: And they altered it, so it was like Boss Cat, just saying it over the top. Top Cat it was and always will be, based, of course, in the way that the Flintstones was based on the Honeymooners, Top Cat was based on Phil Silvers and Sergeant Bilko. I think he even had Benny was in it, who was a voice in the Sergeant Bilko TV theme tune. I'll shut up now. I'm boring even myself.
1: I didn't realise you were such a cartoon fan.
0: Well, we had two TV channels for kids when I was growing up. Didn't we? The BBC and the ITV. And Hanna-Barbera also gave us Scooby-Doo. They gave us Josie and the Pussycats, which wasn't big in this country. And they also gave us... Johnny Quest was one of my favourites. He was like an American teacher.
1: I did like Johnny Quest.
0: But they ruined it. They pushed it too far when they got Scrappy Doo.
1: Scrappy.
0: We don't want Scrappy Doo speaking. Hooroo! Scooby. Because when Scooby Snacks from the Fun Loving Criminals, isn't that some kind of reference to when people get what they call the munchies when they smoke too much of the marijuana?
1: Well, that's what they say. The reference is in actual Scooby Doo.
0: Shaggy looks a bit of a stoner, doesn't he?
1: And he's the only one who really talks to Scooby.
0: Yeah.
1: So when you're talking to a dog and have a fluent conversation with them, there may be. Those Scooby Snacks might be a bit strong.
0: And we'd have gone away with it if it wasn't one of those pesky kids.
1: Good morning to this texter who says, good morning, Paul. Please tell your buddy to leave Leeds alone.
0: Dave's not been picking on it. Oh, you?
1: Not me, mate. I'm just reading about the outrageous charges from 107 years ago. I can't believe I've only just found out about it. I would have been
0: Is that from 1919?
1: Yes, it would be. Yes.
0: Okay, you're right.
1: I just want to make everyone
0: aware. So forgive and forget is to throw valuable experience out the window, as Schopenhauer said.
1: Also, on this page, it goes to show when Rangers were demoted, they went all the way down to the third division, and their first game in the third division was against Peterhead.
0: Now, does that mean Man City may be bounced down two leagues, do we think, eventually? Who knows?
1: Because I remember they had to have a vote as well, all the Scottish League clubs, whether they actually wanted Rangers to be in their pyramid still. Ali McCoy stuck by them, of course.
0: Of course he did.
1: Back then.
0: Bless them loyalty.
1: Yeah, it's only Leeds City who have something
0: Well, it looks like it, mate. Luton were done only a few years ago for something along those lines, whether or not some kind of financial malfeasance.
1: Well, yeah, but that was more kind of just going skint.
0: You don't have to keep picking
1: this
0: on Leeds.
1: This is backhanded payments.
0: Tom Clayton's not in this morning, is
1: he? Well, Leeds City it was back there. Yeah. Leeds
0: Maybe
1: City.
0: A completely different club, so I'm sure it was.
1: Yeah, indeed, indeed. They still played at Elland Road, though. But anyway, we'll move on, we'll move on. It was 107 years ago.
0: And still to come on the programme this morning, my friends, and you're listening to Extra Time with Acorn Insurance, supporting UK taxi drivers since 1982. We're going to be joined by Mr. Phil Dave, the sheet geek himself, with tomorrow's tech news today. Well, he's got some weird and wonderful stories, including one about some of the experiments benign involving cats and increasing the lifetime of cats, apparently.
1: Ooh, don't tell Top Cat. Oh, increasing the life? Yeah. Oh, that's all right, then. Oh, phew.
0: Well, it's not going to bring us something about how to kill your cat early. It's a new gadget that will get rid of your cat whenever you get fed up with it. No, it's about improving the health of cats or some. Because he loves the stories when the world of technology and medicine, even kind of veterinary medicine, coincide in the line. And before then, we are going to be talking great, big, fat, hairy bears.
1: What a sell.
0: They call it Fat Bear Week. It's been running since 2014.
1: You never say this to a bear's face, though.
0: Well, if you speak low, according to Marcus, then you can say, hello, fatty, have you considered trying a salad? You look enormous. You look grotesquely obese and humongous.
1: I do love.
0: Keep your voice low. You get away with it.
1: I do love the thought that Marcus Stead, as well as being a darts expert, is an expert on how to avoid being mauled by a bear.
0: The videos on YouTube.
1: There is something quite satisfying with watching videos of animals attacking humans.
0: Yeah. Is there?
1: Yeah. Just normally.
0: That's a very.
1: Only if we deserve it. You know, like when you see videos of the bulls in Spain when they do that awful.
0: Bullfighting. Yeah, yeah.
1: When you see the bull kind of turn and actually go for the human, you feel like, well, you kind of deserve
0: that. You put yourself in harm's way there, haven't you? But not if you're just wandering, going for a ramble in the woods, and then suddenly, you know, Bruin the bear turns up and starts to savage and maul you.
1: And nicking your picnic.
0: Anyway, coming up, we're talking fat bears on Talk Sport and Talk, and we're live till 5.
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0: Time now, my friends, on TalkSport and Talk to investigate a big week in a truly heavyweight competition. It's Fat Bear Week up there in Alaska, Katmai National Park. It began back in 2014, I believe, as a one-day event, and like the bears, it's grown and grown and grown. Last year, 1.7 million ballots were cast by people from over 100 countries as people voted for their favourite big fat bear. And this year, the number of participants you can choose between has gone up from 12 to, I believe, 15 or 16, which includes last year's winner, a big fella named Chunk, who weighed in over 1,200 pounds, around, I think, 545 kilograms. That is about half the weight of a car. I know. But today's the last day you can vote. To tell us more, I'm delighted to welcome to Talk Sport and Talk, Christine Loberg, Katmai National Park Ranger. Good morning, Christine. This has taken the globe by storm, this competition. How many bears are actually eligible to be voted for this time around, Christine? Good morning.
1: Well, we'll start out with quite a few, about 15, and right now we're down to our last few. We're down to our last four or so. And tomorrow is the last day for voting in America. At Alaska time, it'll be 5 o'clock. That will be the last votes will be cast. And it's really exciting to go out there and vote for your favorite fat bear. These bears weigh well over 1,000 pounds, and they're eating lots and lots of food right now, getting ready for hibernation, their long winter slumber.
0: Well, that's what we're doing now, isn't it? Because they're feeding on salmon mainly. Is that right?
1: Yes, they're feeding on salmon, and they're actually feeding on berries as well. So they're eating a combination of a lot of things. They're eating grasses, but salmon seems to be their favorite. They could eat over 20,000 calories a day just of salmon. They could eat over 200 pounds of salmon a day. That's a lot of salmon. That's just the only one thing that they're eating, not even counting the berries and the grasses. So, yeah, these bears are big and plump and just trying to get their fattest for hibernation.
0: And what is the hibernation routine? How long will they be sleeping or in hibernation for, Christine?
1: Well, that's a long time. They sleep for most of the winter. Some of them sleep for up to 5 months. So they'll go in the den starting maybe some late month of October and then in November. And the females usually go into hibernation first, and then the males follow along after, and they'll be coming out April or May when spring arrives, getting ready to see what's out and about for the world in spring. It's a long winter slumber.
0: And what does their weight drop by? If they're over 1,000 pounds, what will they be kind of come next Easter?
1: Well, if they're 1,000 pounds, when they come out, they might be about 800 or so, wow. You know, maybe around there. They're still going to be pretty big. Some bears, male bears, will drop a few hundred pounds. Females will drop a few as well. But their heart rate goes down, their metabolism slows down, and they do not urinate. They do not eat. They don't do anything for several months until they wake up from hibernation.
0: And how can we see these beautiful-looking creatures? I mean, they are magnificent beasts, these brown bears. How can we see them to vote for
1: them? Well, that's a great question. You could go to explore.org. It's an international station, and watch the animals live as they're walking around feeding on salmon and interacting with each other. Some of the animals don't like each other, and they have little spats here and there. You might see mothers cuddling up with their young ones, or if you're really lucky, you might see them even nursing. So, yeah, it's really exciting to watch them right now interact with each other, and all of them are trying to get as much salmon as they can to get as fat as they can for their winter slumber.
0: And are they solitary creatures? Do they hibernate solo?
1: Yeah, they do hibernate solo, most of them, unless they're mothers. If right. they had cubs for the first time this year, the cubs will go into the den with mom, and they will hibernate with mom, and they will also come out with mom. And they'll do that till they're about 3 or 4 years old. And then once they become a yearling and a sub-adult bear, then they start hibernating on their own. But when they're little ones, they do hibernate with moms. But all the other bears will go on their own.
0: And I presume you're not asking them to queue up and get on scales to be weighed. Do you do that by eye? Is it kind of guesstimate, Christine?
1: Yeah, it's just we estimate. We do have a gentleman that comes out, and he has a machine where he tries to estimate the weight of some of the bears that come out of the water. They do have to be out of the water in order for him to use that machine accurately to estimate the weight. But yeah, there's no scale they get on. It's just a big estimation. Maybe one day we'll be precise with all the AI that's out there, but right now that's how it works, and we go by volume of mass.
0: And how many of these beautiful creatures roughly are there in the wild? They're not endangered, I think, are they?
1: Well, we have a few thousand at this park. This park's really big. It's about the size of Yellowstone and Yosemite combined, with even land left over. So there's a lot of bears running around, but the only ones that people really see are the ones that are on the camera.
0: Yeah.
1: The rest of the bears, well, they're just out in the wild and no one really sees them.
0: And when they're feeding, when they're, well, any time, are they dangerous for humans to approach?
1: Oh, yes, they are so dangerous. You never want to approach a bear anytime. Because, yeah, they might even think you're trying to take their food away. They might go in a... do something you don't want. So don't ever approach a bear ever, whether they're eating or not. At this park, we have to be a minimum of 50 yards from all bears at all times. Wow. Some parks are even more than that. So it depends on what park you go to. So that's for your safety and for the bear's safety.
2: What if you accidentally wake them up while they're hibernating?
0: Goodbye, you.
1: Well, I don't know how that would happen, but yeah, they sleep in a little den under a lot of tundra. And, yeah, you wouldn't want to ever do that. That would not be a good thing.
0: And I presume when they wake up, they must be absolutely famished, Christine.
1: They are. They're famished. They're skinny. They're groggy. They're grumpy. So probably the last thing you want to do is get anywhere near a bear that's just coming out of hibernation. You know, it's kind of, figure yourself sleeping for several hours and trying to wake up. That's what the bears are all about. And they're hungry. They're hangry. they're looking for all this food.
0: And let me ask you this question. Let me ask a personal question. What is your job as a ranger actually involved at Katmai National Park? What do you do there?
1: Well, part of my job is to go out and photograph these beautiful creatures. In the springtime when they come out of hibernation, I photograph them when they're skinny. Mm. And then we photograph them again at the end of the summer when they're fat. And if we have a skinny and fat photograph of the bears, they will be in the fat bear contest. And then during the week throughout the summer, we do broadcasting about the bears. We talk about what they're doing for that week, what they're doing for that day, what activities the bears have been doing for that particular time of year, because it does change week by week how they interact with each other and how they eat and what they're eating. When the salmon run comes in summer, we talk a lot about the bears and how they're getting the salmon. So that's part of my job also, is narrating to the public what the bears are doing at Katmai National Park for that day and that week.
0: And are grizzly bears also brown bears?
1: Well, grizzlies and browns, yes, they're the same bear. So they do have two names. So they are brown, and they're big, and they're grizzly. But yeah, a grizzly bear and a brown bear are basically the same kind of bear.
0: Can you remind us again where we can go to see these magnificent creatures and maybe cast our votes again, Christine?
1: Sure. We'd love to have you come visit Katmai National Park in Alaska. It's the south end of Alaska. It's a beautiful park. And the fun thing is, the only way to get here is by plane or by a boat.
0: Wow.
1: So you fly into the park, and once you fly in, it's a beautiful flight in, by the way. You see marvelous scenery as you're flying in, and then you're greeted by rangers. They take you to bear school to educate you what you should do when you're around a bear. When you graduate from the bear school, you get a bear pin, and then you get to go out and enjoy the bears.
0: And how cold does it get there finally over the winter? What's the lowest temperature?
1: Oh, it gets really cold. In fact, last winter it was 40 below zero.
0: Whoa!
1: 40 below, that's Fahrenheit, of course.
0: Yeah.
1: And it was cold. It was cold. Everything was frozen over. We had a pretty cold winter last year, and they're expecting a big one this year as well.
0: And are you from that part of the world? Are you from Alaska?
1: No, I'm not from Alaska. I'm from the Sierra Nevada mountain range, which is in California. And we get frozen temperatures as well. We could get up to 40 feet of snow in the high elevations. And so that's the Sierra Nevada is by Yosemite National Park.
0: And is Chunk still in the running to keep the title 2 years in a row? Or has he been exceeded by other votes?
1: Yeah, Chunk was in the running. He got beat out by another bear, and now we have a few more bears at the last part of the running, a family member bear and a single bear, and we're going to, if you look on the explore.org, you'll see that it's down to four bears now, and we're going to whittle it down to basically two by tomorrow and then one by the end of the day. So it drops and shrinks down each day. It's a bracket style voting.
0: Yeah.
1: And we just get one bracket each day. So today we have two brackets. Tomorrow we'll have one. And the next day we'll have none. So it's very exciting to see who's going to win. We don't really know. It's a very close call between a few of the Bears, and we will know tomorrow at 5 o'clock, or basically 5:30, who the big winner is.
0: Kristen, you've been a fantastic guest. That was Christine Loberg there, who's a Katmai National Park ranger, talking to me, Paul Ross, Kane Reeves, but most of all this morning, yourselves. The last day to vote on the Fat Bear Week competition. Get involved. We're live till 5.
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19: Buy it, use it, break it, fix it, trash it, change it, mail, upgrade it, charge it, point it, zoom it, press it, snap it, work it, quick erase it, write it, cut it, paste it, save it, load it, check it, quick rewrite it, plug it, play it, burn it, rip it, drag it, drop it, zip and zip it, lock it.
0: Time now, my friends, at Extra Time with Acorn Insurance, supporting UK taxi drivers since 1982, to say good morning and welcome back to the main man who brings us the latest technological news. It's our pal, the sheet geek himself, Mr. Phil Dave. Good morning, Phil. I hope all's well in your world. And earlier in the programme, we spoke to Marcus Stead, who's our expert on snooker and darts, and you are starting with a darts story as well. Is that not right? Good morning, Phil.
20: Well, once in a while, a very good morning, Mr. Ross, of course, and of course to you as well, Kane. It's one thing that I do particularly like is when there's this little bit of planets aligning, and it is the world of sports meets the world of tech, because of course, you know, I like to please everyone wherever possible. But darts, as I'm sure we are aware, has been enjoying something in the way of a surge in popularity across the UK, and I've got to include myself in that. There's something really quite fascinating about watching darts. Don't know what it is, but anyway, now historic darts brand is giving a traditional pub game a bit of a high tech makeover, because Wimow has actually teamed up with Auto Darts to launch this new app and auto scoring system that would turn the home dartboard into something in the way of a global online arena. So by simply pointing your smartphone at any dartboard, the app will sort of use its clever lens feature to automatically track scores on every throw, matching you with over 200,000 players around the world, or letting you take on an AI component, AI opponents or something like that, or indeed for party games and all of this. So basically, you sort of have the ability to compete wherever you are in the world with your friends, and they could be anywhere else, just by having a traditional dartboard and your smartphone.
0: That is an amazing notion, is it not?
2: I like this.
0: What a brilliant app.
20: It's great fun, isn't it? Yeah. I love it. And now everyone can see how rubbish I am at darts. I love it.
0: What you need is a darts nickname, like Johnny the Ferret Clayton or Luke the Nuke Littler. I'd imagine you could be Phil the Flame Dave.
2: I like that you still need a dartboard.
20: Well, I can't be Phil the Power, can I?
0: No, because we've already spoken about it, hasn't it? Poor old Miss Fortuna.
20: There's already Phil the Power.
0: Yeah.
2: I like that you still need a darts board as well. So technology's not taking over the game completely.
20: Indeed, that's absolutely right. Yeah. Phil the Geek Dave, there you go.
0: Now, it's been a while since we mentioned Elon Musk in your slot, but we can do it now, I believe, with your next story.
20: Well, a little bit of nostalgia never hurts, and we all know that Elon Musk has to crop up from time to time. But SpaceX, of course, his company, they're preparing for their most high-stake mission yet. So as its giant Starship rocket attempts to reach Earth orbit for the very first time, up until now, test flights have been, well, kept on a sort of a suborbital path, so the actual vehicle would naturally drop back down if anything went wrong. By going into full orbit, Starship sort of loses that safety net, so meaning that any malfunction could turn the massive rocket into, frankly, space debris. So if successful, it will actually deploy its first operational batch of next-generation Starlink satellites. This 10-hour test flight, it's a bit of a pivotal milestone for old Elon Musk, and it's basically his dream of building reusable rockets for lunar and Mars missions. But it comes with a fair bit of a pressure, one would say, because as SpaceX works to perfect heat shield technology and practice ocean landings, local communities near launch sites are raising concerns over loud sonic booms, which of course, as we know, is one of the reasons why Concorde fell down, is because it basically was too noisy. So plans to eventually phase out the reliable Falcon 9, the entire global space industry is watching this one very closely to see if Starship can deliver on its somewhat game-changing promise. But just to think of that, any space mission, the rockets have not been reusable, potentially until now.
0: It seems almost counterintuitive, doesn't it? I know why it would have happened back in the 60s and 70s, but it just almost, you know, given the billions, even back in those days, that were spent on NASA, you kind of think somebody might have taken that leap and thought, let's bring them back and reuse them.
20: Well, I don't think it's anyone hasn't thought of it. Mm. It's just whether or not physics will allow them to do it. And I think this is what Elon Musk is trying to redefine. And this is what makes it so incredible, isn't it? But at the same time, one has to think of the resource he has at his hands because of his success in other fields, that he actually has got the ability, the time and the money to put into it. As you mentioned, we're talking billions of dollars here. So he has to really sort of make sure he's surrounding himself by the top scientists to make it happen. And that don't come cheap.
0: And let's turn now to the world of robotics, AI and art. This is quite a philosophical story, this one.
20: Indeed. Well, so in the famous, I can never say this, the famous quarries of, is it Carrara?
0: Carrara, I think, when Michelangelo got his marble back in the day.
20: That was it. Okay, sorry, it doesn't trip off the tongue very easily. But anyway, so in the famous quarries of Carrara, okay, picture this in Italy, right? Centuries-old craft is facing something in the way of a high-tech revolution because AI-powered bots are ready to take on some, well, heavy chiseling, really, of marble. And these massive machines, they can now transform raw blocks of stone into intricate sculptures in a matter of days rather than, well, months and years, really. So doing the strenuous grinding and that used to wear down the human artists, while tech advocates argue that it actually does give artists total freedom to dream up wild designs without physical limits, it has sparked something in the way of a lively debate over whether or not machine-carved stone can ever truly really be called art. Now, I'd argue it can be, because if you've got human input coming up with the design in the first instance to say, I want it to look like this, but my poor old arms would drop off if I attempted anything like this, but if a machine can do it, well, why not indeed?
0: I think it's intent that's important. I mean, back in, it would have been before the First World War, the first Surrealist exhibition, Marcel Duchamp signed a gent's urinal and exhibited it as art. And of course, that provoked a huge debate then. I'd imagine if you can get, as long as you say, I want, you know, or you're getting a copy of something you've seen or a version of something maybe you've read about, then the intent is yours. And all you're doing is using the robot as an extension of your chisel, if that makes sense.
20: Well, quite. Kane, we know what joke you're thinking of, and stop it.
2: Not at all. Anyway, it's basically big 3D printers for statues and sculptures.
20: Yeah, I mean, I guess so. But then at the same time, I don't know whether or not anything that's 3D... Now that's put me in a dilemma, because now I'm not so sure anything that's 3D printed would be classed as art. But somehow chiseling marble into a sculpture, I'd say it is. But yeah, I see what you mean. Maybe it is now. Like,
0: what it might mean is that...
20: Well, actually, no, I tell you why it's not. Sorry, interrupt. I tell you why it's not. It's because 3D printers build something up from the ground out of unnatural material. But in terms of this, you're actually talking about a machine to help artists carve natural material.
0: So, in fact, 3D printing is more like a high-tech injection moulding. They're kind of squirting material they're making into some kind of mould or design or whatever, whereas art will be creating something from a block of reality. If that makes sense.
20: Yeah, I'd say so.
0: Now, I know you're a cat lover. I like cats, but I'm allergic to them. But I know you're a cat lover. So this next story, the end story, is one that will make you very happy indeed, I believe, Mr. Phil Dave.
20: Well, it will, but only if he starts paying rent. Because imagine your feline friend is sort of sticking around for, well, nearly 3 decades. Because Japanese scientists believe that they've developed this revolutionary injectable treatment that could potentially double the average cat lifespan from 15 to almost 30 years.
0: Wow.
20: So the breakthrough centers on a specific protein called AIM, or AIM, which clears out dead cells and cellular debris, for want of a better term, throughout the body. While the cat produces this protein naturally, they sort of lack the ability to activate its proper... how can I put it? It's basically, it's got the inability to flush out the old and bring in the new. But it's a little bit like sort of humans as well, if you think about it. But this is more on a cat level and in cat years. So it leaves them sort of quite uniquely vulnerable to progressive kidney disease, for example, and ultimately leading to the cause of a cat's demise, certainly in domestic animals. But actually, by delivering this sort of active injectable form of AIM or AIM, directly into the kidneys, therapists believe that it actually restores the body's own natural ability to clear out waste and the mechanism that actually is involved to do that. Hence, potentially increasing the life of a cat to, well, anything up to 30 years, which seems extraordinary.
0: I wonder if they're looking at this with some kind of crossover application for humans.
20: Potentially. I mean, the reason why... probably less so is because humans don't necessarily suffer in this way in quite the same way, because this is actually a specific genetic, I say, defect in a cat. It's stood the test of time for many years. We all know the average lifespan of a cat. Probably shouldn't say this too loud because Rufus is an earshot, so he probably won't be very happy with this. But we all know the average span of a cat's life, and it's primarily due to their ability to function in a sort of a lifelong way. You know, it's a life-limiting way that they behave. So I don't know whether or not humans are necessarily suffering in quite the same restrictive capacity. So maybe it'd be interesting to see if there is a way of maybe sort of putting this into human practice. But that might just benefit, not saying it's any less relevant, but it may benefit people who, say, have kidney problems, for example, more than anything else. But unbelievable to think that this is the case.
0: That's a tech update. Cats, art and darts. That's what we want from Mr. Phil Dave, who joins each and every Tuesday on Talk Sport and Talk with me, Paul Ross and Kane Reeves. And we're live, as always, live till 5. Cheers, Phil.
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0: And even as we speak over there on TalkSport 2, the Bears are beating the Philadelphia Eagles 27. Meanwhile, how would you like to be at the biggest sporting event in the world? No word of exaggeration, watched by billions of people. It is, of course, the Super Bowl. Super Bowl 61 next year, and you can be there. 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With £1,000 cash money to spend, we sort out your flights direct there from London Heathrow. 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
0: And you're listening, my friends, to Extra Time with Acorn Insurance, the UK's largest tax insurance specialist, and a very grim, but all too often overlooked anniversary fell on today's date, back in 1139. It was in the Caucasus Mountains, which is like the Russian-Ukrainian border area, and an earthquake rocked that part of the world, measuring 7.7 on the Richter scale. And that area was then under the control of the Seljuk Empire. It's believed that their earthquake claimed over 300,000 lives.
2: My word.
0: There were floods, there were avalanches, absolute disaster, mudslides, 300,000 lives lost from today onwards, 1139.
2: Oh, dear.
0: Well, oh. I can't sugarcoat that one, can I?
2: You'd think the world was ending, wouldn't you? How did they...
0: It did for 300,000 people, didn't it?
2: That's quite incredible, isn't it? That they can track the earthquakes back to that.
0: And a different kind of grimness now.
2: Okay.
0: On today's date in 1880.
2: How many deaths is this?
0: Two.
2: Oh, okay.
0: Jack the Ripper claimed two victims.
2: What, on one day?
0: On the one, well, into the night.
2: Oh, okay.
0: Elizabeth Stride and...
2: So this is when he was getting cocky.
0: I beg your pardon? Yes, I suppose so. And Catherine Eddowes. Victims, I believe, 3 and 4.
2: Oh, dear.
0: Very tragic. And on today's date, as we mentioned earlier on, back in 1938, the Munich Agreement was signed by Neville Chamberlain, the then Premier of France, Mussolini and Adolf Hitler, guaranteeing that once he got the Sudetenland, which had lots of German citizens off of Czechoslovakia, no more territorial demands, the lying, degenerate, hideous mass murderer.
2: Hey, I was reading over the weekend that Hitler also, allegedly, may have killed his niece.
0: Oh, yes, because they lived together, and he had some kind of relationship with her that was probably...
2: Oh, really?
0: ...incestuous.
2: Oh,
0: yeah.
2: No.
0: Yeah.
2: Oh.
0: Well, I've told you, the more you read about Hitler, the less you'll like him.
2: Starting to, yeah.
0: Yeah, well...
2: Oh, dear.
0: And on today's date, in 1399, Henry IV was crowned King of England.
2: Oh, there we go, some upbeat news. Was he a good king?
0: Very good king indeed. He ruled until 1413. He was 45 years old when he died, but his son, of course, was Henry the...
2: The fifth.
0: Of course, he was Henry the fourth.
2: Yeah.
0: So he was the fifth. And he was the one that won us the Battle of Agincourt.
2: Oh, superb.
0: Gentlemen of England now are bed, shall think themselves a curse they will not hear, and hold their manhood cheap while any speak who fought with us upon

0: began life, he's an entrepreneur, right? American. He began life selling soap. And then he, with the soap, he would give you away baking powder. And the baking powder was more popular.
1: Yeah.
0: So he stopped selling soap and he started giving away baking powder. But with the baking powder, as it will come hither, he gave people not one but two packets of chewing gum. The chewing gum was much more popular than the baking powder, which had been more popular than the soap. So he gave up the soap and the baking powder. Born on today's date in 1861, William Wrigley, who gave his name to the Wrigley Field, which I believe is where the Chicago Cubs played from
1: 1916.
0: And they're in action, as we know, on the, but their football, it was a baseball team he took over. And born on today's date, back in the day, 1905, one of my favourite film directors. If you've ever seen a film called A Matter of Life and Death, or Peeping Tom, a really horrible horror film, directed by Michael Powell, one of our finest film directors. And he made The Red Shoes, Black Narcissus, Colonel Blimp, and also Canterbury Tales.
1: We'll add it to the list.
0: Put it on the list.
1: So Mr. Wrigley, we have him to blame for all, for our pavements being stained.
0: Well, I think he'd have urged us to dispose of our gum responsibly.
1: he
0: didn't realise what a hideous bunch of heathens we'd become. In fact, it's strange when the Americans do this. He was William Wrigley Jr. But why did they still say Jr. when his dad was forgotten and long gone?
1: Because he was senior, wasn't he?
0: His dad was, yeah, but, you know, why would you bother keeping that one going in that one? And also, born on today's date, in 1968, you could argue, the Boeing 747, because it was unveiled to the public on today's date in 1968, must have taken a huge sheet to cover the Boeing 747. Here it is, whip it off, the Boeing 747.
1: Do you know what it is, yeah? Good dates and anniversary.
0: That was Rolf Harris used to say that.
1: Oh,
0: he?
1: Who?
0: Yeah, well, just
1: we must move on.
0: Well, I'm just, you know, awkward.
1: Any tunes?
0: Any tunes? Oh, of course, I've got tunes. I'm too busy thinking of another terrible anniversary I'm not going to mention.
1: No, no more deaths.
0: Coming up on today's musical birthday slot, born on today's day in 1943, Manuel Fernandez from the band Los Bravos had one huge hit worldwide, and here it is.
2: Black is black.
0: And also born on today's
1: day. A bit of the Doors sound to it.
0: A little bit of Hammond organ action, is it not? Born on today's day in 1944, Mike Post, who composed a huge number of smash hit TV themes, including this one, featuring Face Man, Mad Murdoch, B.A. Baracus, and Hannibal Smith. The A Team! This used to have a spoken intro. This is instrumental, but I believe our Dave might know the words that launched the show. Do you not, Mr. D? Lay it on us.
3: Guilty is charged. Okay. In 1972, a crack commando unit was sent to prison by a military court for a crime they didn't commit. These men promptly escaped from a maximum security stockade to the Los Angeles underground. Today, still wanted by the government, they survive as soldiers of fortune. If you have a problem, if no one else can help, and if you can find them, maybe you can hire the A-Team.
0: That's a great way to start the show, isn't it? Thank you for that, Dave. Brilliant feature.
1: Dave was telling me yesterday that in the A-Team, no one was ever killed.
0: No, they always fired the machine gun bullets at people's feet because they wanted to keep it so they could show it like in America. Because it's part of that group of shows like Chips, California Highway Interstate Patrol, BJ and the Bear, and there was Airwolf.
1: So they just shot at their feet?
0: Yeah, and they'd run away, and then...
1: How can they run away if your foot's been shot?
0: Well, no, but it'd shoot at their feet, so the dust would rise up.
1: Okay.
0: Nobody got shot. And Hannibal Smith always used to say, I love it when a plan comes together. B.A. Baracus would say, played by Mr. T, I pity the fool. And Mad Murdoch was genuinely a bit bonkers, and the face man was just very handsome. Who does that remind you of?
1: Trying to think.
0: Andy Goldstein.
1: That was quite impressive from Dave. He wasn't even reading off a script. He genuinely remembered that.
0: Well, because if you're of an age, that was your tea time viewing on a Saturday night. And born on today's date in 1948, lead singer with and guitarist with Grand Funk Railroad, Mark Varner. This is another of those songs that shouldn't work but does. A very heavy rock version of The Locomotion.

And born today's date in 1957. Fantastic singer. Blessed in the early 80s with a brilliant beehive hairdo before Amy Winehouse. Step forward, birthday girl, Mari Wilson.

0: That's a hell of a beehive,
1: one. One heck of a beehive. And born to these in 1958, Mick Harvey, who's a bad seed behind Nick Cave. If you like your Peaky Blinders, you'll love this.

0: What's the name of this band?
1: Jesus Jones. They had International Bright Young Thing, and this one right here, right now, with their two big hits in the... That would have been very late 80s or very early 90s, around the time EMF were in the charts.
0: This is one of those songs that you hear a lot, but you'd never be able to name the band.
1: Jesus Jones. And here's a bit of synchronicity, because born on today's date in 1967 is Brett Anderson, frontman from Suede.
0: Yeah.
1: And on the show Friday morning... We're talking to the author of a brilliant book about Suede and their history. So in advance of that, happy birthday to Brett Anderson. There were a lot of bands without the word "the" in front of them in the 90s. There was Pulp, Oasis, Blur. My favourite, though, with this mob, fronted by Brett Anderson, the birthday boy, it's Suede.

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11: From the Sky News Centre at 4. The Defence Secretary says it's too early to make decisions about who was behind a suspected terror plot at RAF Fairford in Gloucestershire. Police say they're looking at whether hostile states were involved. Iran's embassy in London's rejected any involvement. Five British nationals who were arrested have been released on bail. Residents like Selina have been allowed to return home.
12: More concerned than I have been for the last 25 years. And we've lived here for a long time, so when Iraq first kicked off, you know, we were aware then. It's always something in the back of your mind. But now, yeah, it's super scary.
11: Andy Burnham will tell Labour members that hope comes from honesty in his first address to its annual conference as Prime Minister. He's expected to tackle issues like youth unemployment and public control of utilities. A public-owned Great British Energy Grid has also been announced. Here's what people in Liverpool want to hear.
13: The usual one, isn't it? Immigration.
14: I guess an Irish border poll is important to me.
15: What I want him to hear is what he'll do for social care, because it really is wicked, some of the things that happen to people.
16: So I'd like to hear that he's going to raise the tax threshold to at least 15,000, at least.
11: Crimes involving trespassing on tracks caused nearly 5 months of delays to passengers last year. Network Rail says this included incidents of cable theft, vandalism and obstruction. It's working with the British Transport Police to identify culprits faster. Artificial intelligence that analyses speech could be used to screen people for type 2 diabetes. Experts have developed a tool to detect verbal changes linked to the condition. Manchester City chief executive Ferran Soriano has told other club bosses that the fight against 115 Premier League charges could take years to resolve. Neither side have commented on reports of alleged financial rule breaches. And a storm developing in the mid-Atlantic could be the cause of the remarkably warm weather we're experiencing for this time of year. Forecasters say it could get as high as 27 Celsius around London later. That's the latest.
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17: Good morning. With your sports news, I'm Amelia Beltrow. Manchester City's chief, Ferran Soriano, has told top European clubs that the fight against the Premier League could take years to conclude. He's also insisted that the club will make every effort to clear its name and appeal. It's as we await for confirmation that City have been found guilty of nearly all of the 115 Premier League charges. While Danny Murphy says the outcome of this saga will certainly hurt the Premier League's competitive edge.
18: As soon as you start deducting points from the start of every season, it's like it just becomes less of a spectacle in some respects. It loses that. Well, City aren't in the title race. They're probably not going to get relegated.
19: Yeah,
18: they're going to
19: be
18: somewhere mid-table. What are they playing for?
17: Now, Lewis Hall is keen and ready to wear England's, in his words, heavy shirt.
20: Whenever I get my opportunity here, I've just got to take it. And, yeah, every game is important, no matter what competition it is. So, I'm just going to look to do my best.
17: After missing out on the World Cup, we could see the Newcastle man get his fifth England cap against the Czech Republic, as Ezri Konsa and Nico O'Reilly are injury doubts, while Thomas Tuchel feels his players are ready to react to Spain's defeat with a win.
21: I felt this reaction straight away from the players and sure from myself. That's what we demand normally of ourselves, and it's the best way to come back. But with all the respect what's waiting for us, and with all the respect that any match can bring any kind of drama that you cannot predict.
17: TalkSport will bring you that game live from 7:45 p.m. And Luke Littler's defence of his World Grand Prix title was over on the opening night in Leicester after he was upstaged 2-1 by Luke Woodhouse. Michael van Gerwen is also out after he threw away a one-set lead to lose 2-1 to Ryan Joyce.
22: 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Radical Cool, Kerouac and Beatnik, laced with gonzo journalism and jokes. High-thinking nocturnal emissions from the undisputed lord of the lightlessness. Extra value, extra loud, extra time with Paul Ross.
23: Born on today's date in 1968, Luke and Matt, Matt and Luke Goss of Bross, of course.
24: What was it that restarted their sort of revival?
23: Well, there was a great documentary, quite moving, called When the Screaming Stops, that was about the plans, and they did, they sold out the O2, and they came back to London, but they've been estranged for a while. Matt spent a lot of time in Las Vegas, where he does, I've seen it actually, it's a brilliant show. He does a kind of Sinatra-type show with, you know, the chorus girls in one of the lounges at Vegas. And Luke has had an acting career. They were very good in a film called about the Richardson crime gang. The Crays were like north-east London, north of the river, and the Richardsons were known as the Torture Gang, and they were south of the river, and they played Charlie and, I can't remember the name of the other Richardson gangster guy, but they were in that. And then Luke went off and was in, he was in the second Blade film as a vampire.
24: They didn't do I'm Too Sexy For My Shirt.
23: No, that's right, Sir Fred.
24: Right, OK.
23: Yeah. And we're other brothers, but they look at Matt twins, though.
24: Oh, OK. I missed the Bross revival. Yeah. You sound like a big Bross fan.
23: Well, you know, they're very nice. I've interviewed them both separately. Very nice guys, but they were poptastic. And then they could... But also, they were... I mean, I think Luke was... I think Luke drummed. Matt was really the front man. They both could really perform. But again, they were kind of hamstrung. They got success really young, like 19, 20. And they had that 2 years when everything they released was a smash hit. And then, of course, the caravan moves on, but they're not taken seriously enough. A bit like Adam Ant, for example. Same kind of thing, pop pin-ups. And then, although he's a great musician, great performer, Adam Ant, he's touring the States at the moment. He's 72 now, Adam Ant.
24: Fair play.
23: And Luke and Matt are 58 years old today. Happy birthday, guys.
24: Happy birthday, gentlemen. Mr. and Mr. Goss. Made it sound like they're married then, didn't I? The Gosses brothers.
23: I'm Goss Bross.
24: The Goss Bross. A bit of tech news for you, Paul, after Phil Dave. Well, Phil was very interesting about that new jab to keep your cat alive longer.
23: Yeah, double the length of the life of your moggy.
24: Have we asked the cats if they want to live longer? And another 15 years, that's a long stretch for them. But on the same day...
23: They're not going to die of stress, though, are they, cats?
24: No,
23: I mean, they're very lazy and laid back.
24: On page 23 of the Daily Star, where I get most of my useful information from, Bill Gates, AI may kill billions of us. But don't worry, because...
23: Hang on. How can you say don't worry after reading that alarmist headline?
24: Well...
23: AI might kill billions, but don't worry.
24: But don't worry, because...
23: Be happy.
24: AI is also proving to be quite useful in our day-to-day lives. With look at this little postman robot that one of the parcel companies has created. Imagine that walking up to you.
23: You come out of a pub and have a couple of drinks, and that thing rolls up on you. You would die of a heart attack.
24: Europe's first trial of the two-legged delivery robot has been held in Barnsley.
23: Hey, up.
24: Each can carry parcels weighing up to 15 kilograms.
23: How does it know which house to deliver them to?
24: Well, that's the wonders of AI, Paul, isn't it? But at the same time, it could be replacing our postie. So, you know, well... conflicted again.
18: At least you wouldn't have to give them a Christmas box, would you?
24: But yeah, but don't worry, we're not going to die for another few years anyway, according to Bill Gates. So we'll get
18: how long have we got, according to Big Bill?
24: Well, the other guy said 10 years. Bill, there's a lot to go through. We got time,
18: It's about 20 years away, isn't it? Also, you're listening to Extra Time with Acorn Insurance, the UK's largest tax insurance specialist. And coming up, we've got Tim Vickery live from Rio by the Sea, TV on the radio. You lucky people.
24: We have, and also on TalkSport Drive, Andy Townsend is in with Andy Goldstein. And Andy Townsend set a bit of a moral question for us all.
18: A dilemma.
24: A dilemma over the weekend. He was in his local pub,
18: yeah.
24: And a walker.
18: Like a rambler.
24: A rambler, yeah. Stopped by, used the pub's facilities.
18: Yeah.
24: And then left without buying a drink.
18: Slunk out.
24: Andy was disgusted. No. Something must be done about this. So he put a video on social media explaining his disgust, and it got me thinking.
18: Did it?
24: Yeah. It is an unwritten rule, isn't it?
18: Well, I must confess.
24: You can't go into a pub, use their facilities, and not buy a bag of peanuts.
18: At the very least, I'd say get a crafty half or maybe a soft drink if you're driving. But you ought to really. That's why they don't put the loo's always at the back or off and up the stairs, aren't they? So everybody in the pub and the bar staff see you. If you've just gone in there to spend a penny or two, then everyone knows if you haven't bought a drink on the way out.
24: But Andy Townsend, he was disgusted, put it up on social media, so I'm sure they'll cover that on TalkSport Drive.
18: It's a good job everything else in the world is sorted out, though, Andy. It's a good
24: I love the fact that he'd been sat there having a drink. That guy had gone in, used the toilet, gone on, and he sat I've got to say something.
18: I'm not having this.
24: The game is gone.
18: He's extracting the Michael.
24: Do not use pubs' toilets unless you're going to help them out. If they help you out, you help them out.
18: He's a very statesman-like with that. Pub etiquette with our mate Kane Reeves.
24: Yeah, there we go. Liam Gallagher's obviously been listening to us, Paul. Because he has teased a number of support acts that are yet to be announced for the next Oasis tour. We were a little bit critical of them wheeling Richard Ashcroft out again.
18: Great though he is.
24: Yeah, but he felt like, come on, mix it up a little bit. And he has said that they are looking to add new support acts to the tour. So, there we go.
18: Up and coming bands, you mean?
24: Well, he hasn't really given too much detail, but I think he was getting a little bit fed up of the stick on social media about it, but... Well, now we can concentrate on the stick he's going to get for Man City instead, can't he? That gig at the Etihad will be funny.
18: Well, I wonder if they'll have any kind of verdict then. I mean, they're talking now, aren't they, but it's dragging on for years. It's certainly what I can't see how that can be allowed to happen, though. If the football authorities are convinced they are guilty...
24: Oh, mate, I know.
18: They're allowed to appeal. I think they're allowed to appeal against the sanction, but they can't appeal against the decision, surely, can they?
24: I don't know.
18: All the evidence would have been presented before the football authorities made their mind up.
24: Oh, I don't know, mate. Every time I hear about, like, the sort of boardroom arguments, I'm just bored of it now. I want just a solution to it. Just tell us what's going to happen and we can all move on.
18: Well, it almost seemed as if there was never going to be any kind of verdict. And it's still not been officially announced or commented on by the Premier League, has it, I don't think?
24: No. I was listening to I can't remember the guy's name. He used to be CEO at Liverpool. And he was saying basically they've not said anything because Manchester City can complain that anything the Premier League says will be could affect their appeal. So, I don't know. I'm bored of hearing about sort of all courtroom battle drama.
18: Also, I would love to know the amount of money that's been spent on lawyers on both sides of this case, because it will run into the millions, won't it? And the only winners ever are the lawyers.
24: Good morning to Ian, who said he enjoyed Dave's A-team speech.
18: Yes.
24: It was rousing. It really was. He says, modern day A-team where no one dies. The Series 24 with Kiefer Sutherland, no matter what happens, they don't swear either. So they...
18: Oh, this Kiefer Sutherland Series 24?
24: Yeah.
18: Which is all done in real time, yeah.
24: I don't know why you mentioned 24, but anyway, apparently...
18: It's called 24, the series.
24: Yeah, I know. What's that got to do with the A-team?
18: But he said in that one, nobody swears.
24: Oh, okay.
18: So there's no swearing.
24: Oh, well, that's nice.
18: In the way that was, you
24: nice
18: know.
24: Nice family show.
18: There's plenty of deaths, though, in 24.
24: Yeah, 24.
18: There's one bit when he cuts off somebody's head and uses it because he needs the retinal scanner to respond to this bloke's eyeball, so he just cuts his head off.
24: We've all been there, haven't we?
18: Have we?
24: And also, good morning to
18: Russell. How is our trainee serial killer course coming along, Kane?
24: And Russell is, he's with Andy Townsend. He's not a fan of what that rambler did in Andy's local.
18: But then again, if you are in desperate need of availing yourself of the facilities and you haven't got the money on you to buy a pub, what do you do?
24: Wow. Very true.
0: Or even half a pint.
24: Lack of public toilets.
0: Wash your legs.
24: It's a nightmare. It did make me laugh, though, seeing I wasn't expecting to see that on my Friday morning.
0: But it provokes a lot of comments. It's the kind of thing that does get people going, does it, you know?
24: There we are. Tonight on TalkSport, we've got commentary of our second Nations League game for England against Czechia, the Czech Republic, in Prague.
0: Yeah.
24: Happy memories for West Ham fans where you lifted your Conference League title.
0: Our most recent trophy.
24: Yes.
0: Looking forward to the championship title this season.
24: And on the back pages this morning, England have got a few injury concerns, mainly in defence with Enzo Konza and O'Reilly as well. But Tuchel saying he's not going to mix the team up too much as well. James Trafford will start in goal. He said he's going to give Trafford two games and then Pickford the other two games. It just feels like we need to see a proper performance from England, don't we, to get us back in the mood.
0: And we've got Scotland hosting Switzerland tonight, in Scotland, of
24: course.
0: Good
24: luck, Mr. Pocognoli.
0: Yeah.
24: His first game at Hampden Park. We'll keep you across all of that.
0: I'm looking at that delivery robot. It doesn't look right, does it? It looks like it's some kind of mutation, some branch on the tree of life that we shouldn't have gone up or down. It looks a little bit like a kind of an ostrich or something, don't you think? Like a roadrunner.
24: Yeah, when you think of robots, it doesn't really...
0: No.
24: Doesn't do it for me, that
0: no.
24: one.
0: No.
24: It looks like they've used one of those old lady Zimmer frames. You know those all those baskets that they carry around, push around?
0: Shopping trolleys.
24: It just looks like a shopping trolley with arms.
0: Although, far be it for me to criticise Bill Gates on the technology front, I can't see how those things are ever going to kind of wipe us from the face.
24: No, I don't think they're going to kill a billion of us.
0: However, we are going to be hearing right now from Tim Vickery, TV on the radio, live from Rio by the Sea. Some big stories for you. And we'll be asking him about whether or how much of a ripple the Man City story has made in South America. All that and more still to come. We're live till 5.
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0: Okay, T-Bus. 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
2: And you're listening, my friends, to Extra Time with Acorn Insurance, supporting British taxi drivers since 1982. Welcome back to the show. One of our favourites, one of our regulars, top man himself, great broadcaster, journalist and gentleman, Tim Vickery, live from Rio by the Sea. Good morning, Tim. How are you, sir? Things okay?
3: Yeah, I'm very well. Very well. Lovely to be involved in this international 1-2 that we do. Well, the wee early hours of a Tuesday morning.
2: Well, let me ask you about the common interest, whatever the scale of it is, in South America, certainly in Brazil, to the Man City revelations.
3: It's big. And this aspect of it is the most worrying thing for the Premier League about the situation in which we have found ourselves. Because the Premier League, it's dependent on foreign TV sales. Mm. It's dependent on it. That's where the big expansion has come from. It's that is helping to fund the entire show. Now, whatever happens, English people are going to continue watching it. But that's not necessarily the same case all around the world. Other leagues are available. So what happens now, I think, could have real consequences. Because there's one scenario where all the other clubs who feel that their interests have been damaged by Man City's alleged breach of so many regulations reach for their lawyers as well. And we get a bean feast for the lawyers, which isn't so good for the fans. And everyone ends up wondering, well, why on earth have we been watching all this over the last few years if the deck was rigged? So there must be a temptation. And this maybe is one of the things behind the fact that it's dragged out for so long. There must be a temptation just to kind of kick the can down the road and hope that you take the sting out of it. And when punishment does finally come down, people close ranks without there being too much damage to the product. Because you take the international sales away, you know, the audience which is watching the Premier League, it could start watching La Liga, could start watching someone else. And that will have a real, real dent on the capacity of the Premier League to keep being this soap opera for the world.
2: And going now to matters closer to your home, I understand Carlo Ancelotti may be under a bit of pressure when Brazil have their second meeting with Australia.
3: Yeah, obviously very disappointing World Cup. And although it's only friendlies, it matters. I mean, Brazil's prestige is always on the line when they play, even friendlies. But when you're just coming off a disappointing World Cup, even more so. And they played a first game against Australia towards the end of last week, and they were dreadful. They got a 1-1 draw with we were in stoppage time of stoppage time when the corner came across and big Hayan of Bournemouth headed the equaliser. But it was a dreadful performance. So in a few hours' time in the fair city of Brisbane, never been there myself, but I'm sure it's great. They will be taking on Australia again. And pressure is cramping up because the vultures are circling for him.
2: Yeah.
3: You know, we're paying him all this money and what are we getting for it? So this is a level of pressure that I don't think he's ever experienced before as a club coach. But also the task in front of him is one that you don't really think of Ancelotti doing, because what he is someone who turns up. What have we got? How can we get the best out of it? This is a long-term rebuilding job that he needs to do. And there isn't any of that on his CV. So interesting times.
2: And we've mentioned Man City. There's a big former Man United striker who I believe is now in charge of Uruguay. And he's had a good start, a decent start anyway.
3: Diego Forlan. Yeah, and this could well be that the Uruguay players are so happy to have finally got rid of Marcelo Bielsa.
2: Oh, dear.
3: There's a post-Bielsa bounce. First two friendlies, they lost to Japan 3-1. Now, that doesn't look very good, but Japan's a tough place to go. And it was 1-1 after 90. Japan got their two goals in stoppage time. In about less than 24 hours ago, they faced South Korea and they won that one 4-1. Now, that's a really, South Korea, who just beaten Ecuador 3-0 a few days beforehand. And that's a terrific result. First couple of goals there for Darwin Nunez, the former Liverpool striker. It's his first goals for Uruguay in over 2 years. So Uruguay, suddenly, it's amazing how quickly these things can change in football. Suddenly there's a smile on their little Uruguayan faces. Now, ostensibly, Forlan, who's got very, very little coaching experience, he's only got the job until March when there's elections in the Uruguayan FA, and whoever wins could bring in their own guy. But that result, 4-1 away to South Korea, that's impressive. That might help him get the job on a longer basis.
2: And whoever gets the job, they've got no worries about qualifying for the next World Cup either, have they?
3: No, because they qualify automatically. They're one of the hosts in this bizarre World Cup, which takes place in Spain, Portugal and Morocco, but has one game in Uruguay to celebrate the centenary of the World Cup in 1930, one game in Argentina and one game in Paraguay. So that means that those countries have automatically qualified. What are they going to do between now and then? It could well be that they will be in the South American qualifiers, even though they've already qualified, and they'll call it like a Nations League.
2: Yeah.
3: And they'll have a trophy at the end of it to try and keep everyone honest. But at the moment, we don't know. We don't know what's going to go on. There's a Copa America at the time that you have your Euros, which I think is in the UK in 2028. Yeah. We'll have a Copa America, but we don't know where it's going to be. I do fear that they're going to take it to the States because they can make money, because they love the fact that you can charge more there with this dreadful thing, two words that should never go together in the English language, dynamic and pricing. Yes.
2: Rip off is the other term for it, I believe, also yes. two words. Yes. And finally, yes. we're moving around a bit in South America. Colombia have finally said a long goodbye to James Rodriguez.
3: Yes, yeah, once of Everton in this strange wandering career. He has now said farewell to the national team. He goes all the way back to the World Cup in 2014. So how do you build without him? The side has been built around him for so long. Always opportunities for the next guy. The fella who got the shirt, the first game they played, they drew 1-1 with Mexico at the weekend. It was little John Arias, who had a spell with Wolves last year. Another fella who's in the mix, former Watford player, Yasser Asprilla. He could get a chance in their next game, which is against Paraguay. But as always in football, out with the old and in with the new.
2: Fantastic stuff. When we get the news, Tim Vickery will bring it to us either on this show or across the station. A brilliant guest every Tuesday for us. Tim Vickery live from Rio there, TV on the radio. Coming up, we're going to say hello once again to Tony Evans and also be previewing the big game tonight for England in Czech Republic. England travelling away to Prague. Big game tonight. We've got full coverage. Of course, we have commentary as well on Talk Sport from 7:45 tonight. And have your say afterwards on the Sports Bar. And we're live till 5. Cheers, Tim.
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16: I don't think there's any punishment that's going to appease the masses. Everyone's going to say it's not enough.
17: There'd be a feeling of mourning within the football club, although they're feeling that they have done nothing wrong. This has dropped a bomb on our game.
18: I think you have to make a statement.
19: Well, I think they will.
18: To stop.
19: Or anyway, I think they will.
18: If you don't, do it again.
19: Well, I think they will, mate.
18: Do you know what I mean, Ali? We know what it's like, Ali. If you cheat and you get caught, you know the punishment's going to be so bad, you're not going to want to do it again.
19: I'm glad they've been consequenced. I don't like their adversarial style. I don't like the arrogance of their position. I never have done. I don't like the fact that they think they can rock in and do what they want in English football, just get on with it, and everyone's got to get on with it. I've never much liked it.
2: But it's 5 days ago on Friday that the news broke about Man City in the Premier League having found them guilty of 114 of those 115 charges. That was leaked by the Athletic publication. We did our own follow-up work on it, of course we did. Still been no definitive statement from the Premier League. We know they've got to have a meeting to decide what sanctions they're going to impose. Man City will be present at that meeting, then the appeals can start. But earlier in the show, I spoke to Tony Evans, top football writer and broadcaster, and asked him what he made of the story so far.
20: I mean, right from the start, it was clear that City would be found guilty. I mean, if you look closely at the UEFA case in the Court of Arbitration for Sport, essentially, you know, the transgressions that were time-barred were effectively found to be, you know, City were found to be at fault, So it's, and, you know, I think I've said this on the show before, the Premier League's mistake was not to take the three most egregious charges from the UEFA case and use them against City. But, you know, doing 115, which allowed City to bog them down in process. I mean, one of the things about UEFA, I was talking to someone in Neon, and he said during their case, they were getting like three legal letters a day from all these huge, expensive law firms, the biggest law firms in the world. And City will continue to do this. This is not going to go away quickly. But interestingly enough, I heard you and Kane talking about Juventus, and I went to the Allianz Stadium in 2019 when they won what was officially in the books the 35th title, and I went to the press room and they had little like sort of brownies type confectionery with the Scudetto badge on, and it should have been 35, they had 37 on, they were still counting the two that they were stripped of, and all the fans were still counting it, you know, it effectively. You can't take away the titles because, you know, the fans celebrated, the players celebrated, they got the medals.
2: One on the pitch.
20: You know.
2: Well, I mean, Liverpool would have had three titles, I think, would you not?
20: Yeah. Everyone forgets the Brendan Rodgers one in 2014, 19 and 22. And what's amazing, particularly the 2019, 22, is the standard, you know, Liverpool and City, you know, went at it hammer and tongs, and, you know, you couldn't make an error. You know, it was the margin for error was really small, and this was all because of the platform City had built on by using basically dodgy money, and, you know, it's one of those things where I've always said that, Jürgen Klopp's true achievements won't really be able to, you won't be able to put it in perspective until the City case is over. Yeah. Because, I mean, it is truly amazing. The only thing I can think of is that because it took so long for this case to get to this point, the tribunal have made sure they've got it locked up completely so that City don't have grounds for appeal, but appeal they will, and they'll drag it through the courts.
2: That's what I was going to ask you about, though, because while you know, I absolutely see the point of what you said about going for the three charges, having persisted with this, and it's been well over 2 years now, what they've outlined is the City offences are so egregious, so numerous, that you imagine the sanctions they're considering must be fairly fierce, I'd have thought. I mean, what do you think they might go for? I don't think they're going to be stripping titles necessarily, but I wonder whether they're going to go for, like, you know, three seasons where each season starts with, say, a 20-point deduction.
20: Well, I think it'd have to be more than 20 points. I mean, you know, it's, for a level of this, you know, the only thing that'll hurt the city ownership in Abu Dhabi really is if they're relegated for prolonged periods. But of course, that's complex as well, because the Football League are like, well, they're your problem, Premier League. We don't want them. And, you know, you'd need points deductions that ensure that they got relegated each year, which I don't think will happen. Back in the spring, a contact I have in Whitehall said to me, you know, we've been briefed that we're going to have to smooth over relations with the UAE. What, you know, once City are found guilty, not if City are found guilty, but once City are found guilty. And there's that political aspect to it when you've got state ownership involved. Mm. You know, there's geopolitics come into play. So I think some sort of deal will be cut. The Premier League really don't want this to rumble through the courts for the next 10 years. And probably, Abu Dhabi and City wouldn't mind that happening, you know, if it comes to it, they will. But I think it'll suit all parties to come up with an agreement, and no one's going to be satisfied with it. But, you know, everyone will get back to the business of playing football eventually.
0: I think from what Kane and I were saying to each other, I think we're both over that fascination of the breaking news moment. And there's just something very sad about all this, I think. It's just kind of, it just feels so low rent, so grubby.
20: Yeah, you know, it is the biggest symbol that the future that we dreaded is on us. Yeah. You know, I think of Keith Berkenshaw at Tottenham. You know, there used to be a football club here. I wonder what he'd make of this situation. You know, and we're moving into a different phase. You know, we've got Liverpool probably by the end of next year will be completely taken over by a consortium that includes, you know, Amazon's owner. Yeah. And I think we're going to see a shift in the way the game is acting. I think, funnily enough, I think the City case probably ends the age of state ownership when everyone really wanted to be owned by a state, you know, be it Qatar, Abu Dhabi, and, you know, people would dream they're getting taken over by China, including Liverpool at one point. And I think we're going to be moving over to the age of the tech oligarchs coming into the game. Because, I mean, you know, I was looking at the Forbes list of the sports franchises, the wrong words, sports entities across the world, all of them. And, you know, so they're rich lists. And the first football club in there is Real Madrid at 20th place. So, you know, the Americans are looking at this and thinking soccer is the biggest undervalued asset in the whole world of sports. So we're going to see them coming in. So, I mean, I don't think we're going to get any respite, you know, from even if Abu Dhabi sell up and move on. And of course, they've got their own economic problems there because they're being hit by the war in the Gulf around the Straits of Hormuz, you know.
0: And you mentioned China. You mentioned China. And as we've seen recently with the Saudi money behind Leave Gulf, sometimes people just want to walk away, or things change in the geopolitical sense and they haven't got either the money or the interest in pursuing that. And that will also have the whole China farrago of nonsense had a real impact on the game, and for the worse, I think.
20: Yeah, definitely. But, you know, there are plenty in the United States who are desperate to fill the void if and when, you know, some like the likes of Abu Dhabi, you know, decide to get out. So, you know, I don't think we're going to see, you know, it's not going to go back to, you know, City go down. I mean, I was speaking to a City fan over the weekend. He said, oh, it'd be brilliant. Go back to local ownership and, you know, playing, you know, go down. It'll be like the old days, you know, like the only people at the ground, you know, the away games will be a bunch of, you know, old school Berties and, you know, we'll have a great time. It's never going to go back that way.
0: Cheers, Tony. Tony Evans there, to whom we spoke earlier in the programme, talking to me, Paul Ross, to Kane Reeves, and to you guys on Talk Sport and on Talk when we're live till 5. Coming up, your last chance on this show today to be in Los Angeles next February for Super Bowl 61 with a pal, with tickets taken care of, hotel accommodation and £1,000 spending money. A top prize could be yours. Details after this.
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2: 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Picture the scene. The 61st Super Bowl in Los Angeles. 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
2: 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And we've got the big game for you tonight on TalkSport. Full commentary and coverage. And, of course, the chance to have your say afterwards. It's in the Czech Republic. It's Czech Republic versus England. And this will get you in a flag-waving mood.
30: The world champions have won by 3-2.
31: Great game, bad defending, terrible result for England.
32: When England play against teams that are better than us, we somehow manage to lose that control and lose the game.
33: We caused ourselves some problems with individual mistakes, but I think we played our way. We had the world and European champions on the edge of a defeat. We have a lot of positives to take away. The headline is maybe to reproduce it.
30: Kane with a flick header!
33: The challenge that it brings if you play in Prague, it's difficult, it will be emotional.
30: And here's the chance for Sandian, and there is the first goal.
33: You always want to win the next one, especially if you lose and you're not used to lose. We're here to win and we prepare for a win, of course.
2: And there's a photograph of Thomas Tuchel on the back page of the Times this morning. The headline is, Tuchel, I'm not worried about defence. I think the job's made him go grey.
29: I don't remember it being that grey at the World Cup.
2: No, good photograph on the back of the Times.
29: He might need to dye his beard. But yeah, Thomas Tuchel, who says he won't be mixing his team up too much. He wants to get a bit of rhythm to his England side and spoke to Faker Others ahead of tonight's game in Prague.
4: You've said you're not going to rotate that much.
6: You're right. I don't want to rotate so much because why would I? We played a good match, but we didn't get any points. So why would I now put 8-9 players out there and say, oh, by the way, now it's you're in charge? And what would we expect of that? Like, would we expect them a good team performance if they have never played together? So that's not the way forward for us, looking how to approach Nations League and then how to approach qualification and the Euros. We want to build a core of a team that takes responsibility and gets our trust and is happy to play and wants to play for England. So yeah, you have to fight for your place. The competition is always up, and the trust and the belief is in players that perform for us.
4: Spain, the other night, you said you were going to review it. Obviously, it's really difficult talking immediately in the aftermath of a defeat like that. Having reviewed it, what improvements do you want to see against Czechia?
6: I think we, if you look at the goals and the chances that we conceded, it was mostly our responsibility. We were not clinical enough in the deep build-up, in the passing, and the technical. We need to be technically more clinical under pressure. That is one point. And the other point was like the third goal. We opened, unfortunately, up the middle, which we did so well over the rest of the time, to close the middle, push them to the wings and defend them and push them back in their own half. So yeah, these little things were part of the review, but we focused on the positives as well, and there were so many positives to take away. We created a lot of chances. We scored two goals. I think we created a lot of promising opportunities that we could unfortunately not put into clear-cut chances, because otherwise we could have scored more, I think. And we kept attacking when we were 2-1 up. So mentality was there. We never stopped playing as a team. So there were a lot of positives, and we want to actually continue.
0: Thomas Tuchel there, speaking about our very own English correspondent, or England correspondent, Faye Carruthers. Meanwhile, we have another chunk of chat to share with you, this time involving somebody known to Newcastle fans.
29: Yeah, Lewis Hall, who will be starting tonight. He's also spoken to Faye about making that left-back position his own.
7: I think it's all about timing and opportunities for ball. I think whenever I've played, it's always been about the timing, because I think when I first broke through at Chelsea, it was because of a few injuries, which is, and then when I took my opportunity and almost, I wouldn't say established myself fully, but shown that I could play at that level. And then when I went to Newcastle, I then had to sort of wait for the same thing, and then you then show that you can do it on a consistent basis. So yeah, I think whenever I get my opportunity here, I've just got to take it, and yeah, every game's as important, no matter what competition it is. So I'm just going to look to do my best.
29: He should have gone to the World Cup though, really, Lewis Hall.
0: Yeah, there was a lot of debate about that beforehand, was there not? And during it, and then certainly now after it.
29: Good luck to England tonight then in Prague. The Czech Republic, Paul, this will be our sixth meeting against them. Our first in 1998, 2 years after the Czech Republic reached the Euro 96 final at Wembley. Losing to Germany 2-1.
0: So
29: didn't realise they had such a good team back then.
0: Yeah, been Czechoslovakia, hadn't they? And then I suppose when communism collapsed, or towards the end of it, when the Soviet kind of satellite states were hived off, it became Czech Republic, and it would be, I presume, Slovakia.
29: Any TalkSport listeners who want to tell us who the Czech Republic goal scorer was at the 96 final, you've got 5 minutes.
0: Yeah, to show off.
29: Yeah, to a proper show off. But this guy's actually a proper Premier League cult legend, I would say. Shall I just tell you anyway? Patrick Berger.
0: Oh, right.
29: Remember Patrick Berger, that left foot of his? A good player until he joined Pop.
0: And we'll keep you across the big Scotland game tonight. Of course, they are hosting Switzerland tonight. So good luck to the Scots as well. And you can have your say on all those games and a lot more besides on the Sports Bar straight after the big England game, of course, with Jamie Harr and Jason Cundy, who once again were, I mean, they're just on fire at the moment, those guys. And Jason goes viral on a nightly basis, mainly after Tottenham have played.
29: But not as viral as Andy Townsend's video about the rambler who went into his local pub, done his business without buying a drink.
0: I know.
29: A lot of you agree with Andy Townsend saying it's a disgrace. I do hope Andy Goldstein asked him about that on TalkSport Drive today.
0: It's also that weird thing, isn't it, where people kind of feel defensive at their local pub, even though they don't go that often. And you kind of think, well, they're all struggling. So at the very least, you should, you know, buy a diet Pepsi or indeed a half of lager.
29: So you can get away with it if you're going into like a Wetherspoons, where to find the toilets, it's a mission anyway.
0: They're always at the back of the pub, though, aren't they? Because they don't want casual people coming to spend a penny.
29: But with a local pub, you can't get away with it. No, you can't. No, not having it. I do like the fact, well, Andy Townsend's made a stand and hopefully...
0: The revolution starts here. Up with it, he will not put.
29: Good morning to David on the WhatsApp as well, talking about what punishment Manchester City should get. A 20-point deduction every year for 10 years. Wow.
0: Yesterday I said 3 years. 10 years, I think, might be a 10-year draconian.
29: An interesting point there from Tim Vickery as well earlier about sort of how foreign viewers, how they'll see the Premier League. But I think because it is... a boardroom level.
0: It's not like match throwing.
29: No,
0: it's not the players being corrupt, is it? It's something that happened out of the players' control, certainly out of Pep Guardiola's control, because it preceded his time at the club, although he inherited maybe some of the benefits accrued by a practicing of dark financial arts. I don't think it will turn off people from the Premier League. I just think it will... It just feels so uncomfortable, because if you've got a vested interest in another club who worked a lot with Liverpool... Three times they were beaten to the title by City, were they not?
29: Yeah, Brendan Rodgers has put that title on his CV, I imagine.
0: Then Jurgen Klopp, of course, twice. And you kind of think, well, that means it's always... Whatever Man City fans say, and they're entitled to their opinion, as a neutral, and I certainly am this season because West Ham are in the Championship, as a neutral, it feels to me there will always be that kind of shade thrown on their achievements because of what happened through no fault of the players or indeed the manager.
29: But whereas when Juventus were relegated in Italy, we forget that AC Milan, Fiorentina and another club as well, they were demoted to Serie B, but they actually appealed that and got reinstated. It was Juventus who were...
0: But look what happened to Rangers.
29: Yeah, Rangers is a confusing one as well, isn't it, as well? Because then that was more about going into administration. Yeah. But in Serie A, when Juventus are relegated, they were given a 9-point penalty as well for their season in Serie B. So I just don't know how that works with the having a points deduction if Man City were relegated in the EFL, because surely that'd be the FA's decision, wouldn't it? The Premier League couldn't decide that. To give Man City a points deduction.
0: And again, it's that tricky thing. If they were to be bounced straight down to the EFL because of the way our system works, that would also be...
29: We don't want them, Paul. We don't want them in the Championship.
0: You would feel that they're robbing a genuine Championship side of the chance to get back, to earn the way, to win their way back into the top tier, because there's no question about it. I mean, maybe players would go, but they certainly couldn't go this season. I don't think there's going to be any penalty imposed this season, is there? I mean, with any... You know, I know that they love to delay it. There will be appeals. We know the sanction meeting's going to happen first, but... It'll be a nightmare if it extends beyond the end of this season. They've got to sort it out by the end of this season, surely.
29: Well, it's a disgrace and a stain on the game, but not as big as
0: stain. Also, it'll be a laughing stock. I think it would be a laughing stock if they don't sort it out by the end of the season.
29: Oh, yeah, exactly. Well, I can imagine them dragging it out.
0: This chance has been running for 8 years.
29: Exactly. So what's

0: for one moment that either Luton or indeed Man City have done such things, but it does seem increasingly likely that Man City, even on appeal, will be
1: found. You want the book thrown at Luton, don't you? You've not let that go.
0: I think I know that you... They sprang to my mind because you could be banging on about Leeds and the other team beginning with L I can think of immediately, but from Leicester would be Luton.
1: Yeah. Leeds City, of course, nothing to do with
0: it. It's a different club, yeah.
1: Yeah, but still, Paul, still. We just don't like to see it, do we?
0: Let me give you a different scenario. It's 1919.
1: Yep.
0: The Great War ended the year before. People have come back to economic depression. They need a helping hand. They need some money. And at the goodness of their hearts, the then owners of Leeds City decide to throw a few coppers the way of the returning soldiers. Wow. How were they to know they'd broken the rules of the day?
1: Outrageous, so. Outrageous. A stain on the game, mate. Of course, a piece in the Sun as well about Rangers when they were put all the way down to the Scottish Third Division. Ali McCoy stuck with them, didn't he? But that was also... I suppose that was... that wouldn't be financial doping, really. They just spent...
0: They had
1: crazy money and...
0: Had debt management
1: ruined
0: problems,
1: the whole club,
0: didn't they?
1: Yeah. I suppose... I imagine most Celtic fans will never class them as actual Rangers again, and the titles they had taken off of them will remain.
0: I mean, I honestly don't think they're going to be titles. They're going to be stripped of titles, Man City. I don't see how that would be workable because they played and won those titles, and the players put maximum effort in. Guardiola did, of course, originally. Mancini did, didn't he? I think their first Premier League title was under Mancini, who now says he's not concerned about all that.
1: Carl, the Whitby trucker, says, good morning, Jeff.
0: Hello, Carl.
1: As for City ban, all the staff, players, directors, folk in the boardroom for life. Relegation to the National League.
0: Carl, you can't.
1: They'd deny them permission to enter the league. Oh, dearie me, that's a heavy one.
0: Remember the words of Shakespeare in The Merchant of Venice. The quality of mercy is not strained, but droppeth as the gentle rain from heaven. You've got to show some compassion for the... I mean, there's concerns that there'll be staff members fired, right? That there'll be, the backroom staff. And I don't just mean the guys who are involved directly in coaching. I mean, people throughout the club, if they've got to kind of cut their cloth and they're going to drop down a league, maybe they'll be losing, people who are the lifeblood of the club, like the kind of canteen workers and people.
1: But don't worry, Joe Hart, calmed us all down by saying he believes in Al Mubarak, the Man City chairman's claim that they've done nothing wrong. There we are. He says he had full trust in him. Oh, come on, Joe.
0: Really, Joe?
1: I know.
0: Joe.
1: He says people keep falling down rabbit holes in every single wormhole, every single discussion. But in my honest opinion, he's a trustworthy guy. There we are. End of debate.
0: Okay. All we have is a void. Premier League clubs push for City verdict to be published. I think we do need absolutely more transparency on that front. A number of Premier League clubs are pushing for the Man City verdict to be published as soon as possible, with the club digging in for a long battle to clear their name. Good luck with that. City Chief Executive Ferran Soriano told a meeting of the European Football Clubs Board yesterday they'll fight to prove their innocence after being found guilty by an independent commission of the vast majority, i.e. 114, of the Premier League's original 115 charges of breaching financial rules and not being forthcoming enough and giving information as requested, which is what they're honour bound to actually do in these. I mean, it seems they've been evasive, prevaricated, and they've got 54 counts so that upheld by the footballing authorities.
1: From what I understand, there were four judges, independent judges. So it'll be their verdicts that will be published, won't it?
0: I thought so, yeah. And maybe the counter-arguments of the Man City defence, again, in the interest of transparency. If you're doing court reporting, you would always be, you wouldn't just go in and say, if somebody's found guilty, you wouldn't just print the prosecution's case. You'd be on a bound to print the defence's case. So we want to hear from the Man City lawyers as well, because, again, then we can make up our own minds.
1: But why have the judges not published their findings for why...
0: Well, the Premier League have yet to make a proper statement about it, haven't they? This is only still, it's obviously true.
1: I find that a bit ridiculous as well from the Premier League, because we've already heard then from the Man City CEO now, their chairman. It's like, come on, say something.
0: Well, the only other thing is maybe, although it would have been presented to Man City, maybe there's been an element of whistleblowing. Maybe they've had information they don't want to, from inside Man City that they do not want to reveal to people because it would discourage people in the future from coming forward if there's wrongdoing at their own club. Because somebody has provided this evidence initially to UEFA, who found Man City guilty of the charges they looked at, but the statute of limitations meant Man City couldn't take the punishment.
1: All fun and games, eh, Paul? What do you reckon tonight then? England away in...
0: 3-1 we're going to win.
1: Oh, conceding again. Tuchel, sort that defence out.
0: I'd rather get three goals and concede one than win 1-0.
1: It's a horrible atmosphere in Prague as well.
0: Is it?
1: Yeah.
0: I've been there a couple of times. I've never been to a football match.
1: Feisty fans, the Czechs. I'm going to go for a 2-0. Solid.

0: a 2-0 performance, nothing to get excited about.
1: Just 2-0, we'd all be excited,
0: would we?
1: Oh. Getting two goals and then not conceding.
0: I don't know, mate. I'm still not really... I'm not in the mood for the Nations League.
1: Are you a... Are you still behind Tuchel?
0: Of course. I was never behind him after the whole...
1: So he's not redeeming himself after the...
0: I'm not one of the 99.9% of people who tell him it's just the memories.
1: Although, he got us to the semi-final of the World Cup.
0: Yeah, and then messed it up.
1: Well, okay. If we win this one, will you be behind him for the 2030 World Cup?
0: Well, if we win the coveted Nations
1: League... Well, and the Euros as well. We're hosting, I think, aren't we?
0: It would be huge. Yeah, we don't qualify automatically for that. That's a bit outrageous, isn't it? Uruguay get to qualify automatically for the World Cup. They're only hosting one game.
1: I know, but they...
0: Why don't we get to qualify
1: Uruguay was where it all started, wasn't it? So yeah, that way they kind of feel they owe them something.
0: Oh, we should be put into the Euros automatically if we're putting on the party.
1: It wouldn't hurt, would it, really?
0: Come on. But no, a win in the Czech Republic still won't let me forgive them for Argentina. Not yet.
1: But then we had that great performance against France.
0: Yeah.
1: I know, but it was it just shows this was something... Maybe, to quote Marlon Brando in On the Waterfront, it just wasn't our night.
0: Maybe not. I think maybe I'm a little bit... should I mention what you're wearing today? Or maybe...
1: That's Malvinas.
0: Outrageous.
1: The Argentinian top.
0: Questioning what? How dare you wear that after...
1: I went back to bed for a nap. It was chilly. I couldn't find my jumpers. I don't know where I've got a suitcase full of jumpers. So I put on my long-sleeved Argentinian top.
0: On the day that England try and get over that semi-final heartbreak, you wear that.
1: This is reverse magic.
0: You're a disgrace.
1: This is reverse magic. Bang goes my OBE. We're back tomorrow morning for one, whether you like it or not. Stand by for Katie Shanahan, I believe, on the Early Sports Breakfast. And after that, she'll stick around to keep some semblance of order between Ali McCoy and Gabby Abonnehall, joined by, amongst many other big guests, the new Preston manager, Graham Alexander, who waved goodbye to Bradford?
0: Yeah. Poor old Bradford.
1: But he's got a big link, a big past connection with Preston, all things.
0: I suppose. It's got a smell of the Rob Edwards to me, this move.
1: Yeah. What does that smell like?
0: Not great.
1: Really?
0: Actually, he looks like a good-smelling man. But it didn't work out, did it? Leaving Middlesbrough, going to Wolves.
1: Very fragrant. So we're back tomorrow morning from 1. On the show tomorrow, we're going to be talking to the author of a fascinating book, a bit like Blue Peter for grown-ups and astronauts, How to Build a Space Station. We're live from 1 tomorrow.
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15: 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This is Talk. Well,
16: well-reasoned words for the whip-smart and wise. This is Talk.
17: Hello there, it is Petrie here with you until 1 o'clock. And I want to talk to you about something at 1 o'clock, and that is something that Shabana Mahmood said today in her conference speech at the Labour Party conference in Liverpool. And she was talking, as Home Secretary, of course, about immigration. And she was saying that it's about the boats and how they'd reduced the number of boats by 48,000 that have tried to come across. That's what she said. And she said that it's not fair on communities that have been asked to bear the brunt of the 90,000 people living in asylum accommodation. She said, for that reason, we must restore control. She said, work is beginning to bear fruit. We're turning the tables on the criminal gangs. We have stopped over 48,000 attempted crossings. And small boats arrivals are down significantly, with the summer recording the lowest number since 2021. Fairness isn't only about control, though, she says. Fairness is about offering sanctuary to those who are truly fleeing war and persecution. So she said, we tackle the gangs and reduce the incentives that draw people here illegally. We also open new, capped, safe and legal routes. And then she said, I know the British people have not given up their belief that we should be compassionate. And that's what I want to test with you at midnight. Have we lost our compassion, particularly when it pertains to refugees and migrants coming to this country? Now, if you say yes, I don't blame you, by the way, because the news is always full of how awful everything is, and also, the governments have let us down in many, many ways with not rebuilding infrastructure to support new populations of people, with not asking people to assimilate properly, not giving them the support that they need to do that, and creating ghettoisation. But I am interested in this. She's saying, we need to live up to our international obligations and save the lives of those fleeing war and persecution. But I also know this process must be capped and controlled, with communities ready and able to welcome those that come here. For that reason, I can announce today that from next month, we will begin accepting applications from charities and non-profits to sponsor refugees through our new safe and legal routes. She also says the government will reopen the UK resettlement route in partnership with the United Nations. We will take vulnerable refugees from across the world and give them a chance for a new and better life here in Britain, with the first arrivals this year. I'm proud to say that around a quarter will be Afghan women and girls fleeing persecution under the Taliban, and Palestinians who have fled the horrors of Gaza. She said, that is what we can do. This is who we can be. We restore control to our borders and bear down on small boats crossings and unlock the inherent generosity of this country. Now, I want to know if she's right. Have we still got that compassion? Do we still think that there are people that we should rescue and support? I mean, the women in Afghanistan have brutally been let down by America, by Britain, just handing them over to the Taliban. We knew exactly what they were going to do. Within weeks, they'd taken away education. Then these women and girls are not allowed to speak in public. Their voices can't be heard at home. They are absolutely without a life. It is beyond reason what these women and girls have to put up with. Would you have compassion for a selection of those women and girls coming to the UK? Or would you say, no, not until the boats have stopped, not until we've got those numbers right down? I mean, the legal migration numbers have come down, net migration has come down, things like that. The boats have come down. But is it enough for you to start having compassion for those who need it. Because a lot of people I speak to will say, well, the genuine refugees. Yeah, they're genuine refugees, I do. But we don't know who these people are, so we don't have compassion for them. They don't appear to be genuine refugees. That's what people are saying, because of the demographics, because of their age and because of their gender, that these cannot be, you know, if it was women and girls, fine, then we might have more compassion. So I'm just trying to test, really, is Shabana Mahmood right? Is now the right time to be opening up those legal and safe routes to particular groups of people, to those women and girls in Afghanistan? Although how they're going to, they must be women and girls who are in refugee camps somewhere, as opposed to those who are living in utter horror and terror in the borders of Afghanistan. So do you have compassion for them, or have you got compassion fatigue? You're done. You don't really have compassion for anybody anymore. Give me a call, 0344 499 1000. Calls are charged at the national rate, but we do call you back. And text the word talk and your message to 87222. Well, here with me in the studio to go through the papers and to go through this story is Andrew Hoskin, author and journalist and former BBC senior correspondent. Andrew, do you believe we have lost our compassion in this country?
18: I don't think so, no, not at all. If you think, what does asylum seeker mean? What was the original meaning of asylum seeker? It was people seeking asylum. Mm. Of course, this whole issue of immigration and the small boats and all these other issues have all been mingled up, mashed up. So people confuse overall net migration, immigration with asylum seekers. Another thing is, of course, people don't refer to asylum seekers as such. They talk about illegal immigration. Well, of course, if seeking asylum was illegal, people would be arrested and convicted for illegally coming into this country.
17: I say this every time, that it's not illegal until they've been rejected.
18: It's not a criminal offence to seek asylum. Now, there will be people who are not genuine asylum seekers. When I was at the BBC as a reporter, I used to go to Calais quite a bit, and this was before Brexit and the small boats crisis, which was precipitated by Brexit to a large extent, because we could return people who arrived, you know, across the channel. Mm. And often they came from Calais, so you go to Calais. And amongst the people there were economic migrants who were seeking to get across to Britain because they thought it was an El Dorado. They thought it was, you know, the roads are paved with gold and that they would have a better way of life. They weren't staying in France where it's a bit tougher to get benefits and all. That was the perception anyway. But that has always been the case. There's always been economic migration, but they're also genuine migrants, people coming into trying to get to a better life. I mean, there are terrible conflicts around the world. People forget. We've got the situation in Gaza. There's a terrible war in Sudan, in Somalia, all these conflicts in East Africa. You look at, I've been to the Middle East quite a lot when I was a reporter for the BBC. And you would find, for example, Palestinian refugees. I mean, there are about 7 million Palestinian refugees outside Israel-Palestine area who have no, leaving aside the people already in these areas who are being pushed out of Gaza or of the West Bank. So, I mean, for example, if you take Jordan, which borders, you know, Palestine and Israel, half the population are made up of refugees. I mean, it's a big crisis for Jordan. Turkey, for example, we pay Turkey.
17: Yeah, we do.
18: A lot of money to keep people there who have come across from Afghanistan. Of course, with Afghanistan, you've got this terrible situation where the Taliban took power. Donald Trump in his first term basically sort of withdrew everyone and gave up the ghost on Afghanistan. The Taliban came back and a lot of people wanted to leave, and particularly women and other people
17: were
18: being persecuted.
17: A lot of them went to Pakistan, didn't they? And they're now being returned.
18: Absolutely. They went across to Pakistan. So there is and of course with climate change and with these conflicts, there is going to be a lot of migrant moves. Now, of course, Nigel Farage's of this world and reform say, complain about the small boats and so on. And one of the big arguments about that is the lack of a legal route to get to this country. And so people are breaking the law. Well, they're not breaking the law as such. They are, the gangs are facilitating, these criminal gangs have been facilitating these crossings. Now, the Labour government, whatever else you might think about it, if you don't vote Labour, the one thing they have concentrated and focused on is going after these criminal gangs, reducing the number of crossings which they have, and dealing with immigration. So, if you look at net immigration to this country under Boris Johnson from 2020, the so-called Boris wave, you know, a million people, net people came in.
19: Yeah.
18: And one of the reasons for that, of course, is that we lost all these EU workers as a result of Brexit. So, therefore, he had to let people in, otherwise the economy might have collapsed.
19: Yeah.
18: So there's this issue of immigration into this country. Now, that's dropped massively to the extent that it's probably affecting our economy and our growth to that extent. And the care shortage, for example. So it's gone from like kind of a million under the height of Boris Johnson's down to sort of, I think we're about 170,000.
19: Yeah, it's
18: net.
19: Roughly that.
18: So net migration, just to clarify it to people who, you know, that is the net of people coming in and leaving the country. So there's 170,000 or so more than have left the country. So that's what you refer to, net migration. And so Shabana Mahmood, I mean, the balance of door, isn't it, for the government is to say, OK, we're going to select these people who are in genuine need of asylum in this country.
19: That is also feeding into the zeitgeist that those coming over on boats are not genuine. Do you see what I mean?
18: Yes, absolutely.
19: That feeds into that and backs up everybody saying, well, that proves it then. If she's saying that we'll get some genuine ones in, she's basically saying the others aren't.
18: Absolutely. But, I mean, the what she's saying is that we'd rather be choosing these people than criminal gangs choosing them to come across.
19: But both will happen. And that's what I imagine that people will be angry about listening to this is, well, I don't mind you choosing the refugees that need to be here, but, you know, we're going to have both them,
18: yes,
19: and them,
18: yes,
19: the ones coming across on the boat. So she almost has to fix one problem before opening the doors to the others.
18: I think you're right. I think she has to calibrate it. The government has to be seen to be calibrating it. They have to be seen to be dealing with the asylum, the criminal gangs influx across on the small boats. And at the same time, making sure that the right asylum seekers,
19: yeah,
18: are checked and then come into the country. So, I mean, if you get the balance wrong, if the small boats are still coming across,
19: then it's just more people coming into the country.
18: Then the perception of the public will be that they're not dealing with the issue properly.
19: Yeah.
18: But I think a lot of people, I mean, the problem is it's been weaponized. This issue of immigration has been weaponized. It is the main thing of reform. You know, it's all they seem to bang on about is immigration. Now, there are concerns
19: about
18: immigration.
19: Because they've tapped into a lot of people's concerns, because a lot of people feel that their life should be better than it is, and they're looking around and saying,
18: yes,
19: well, it's their fault, or it's their fault,
18: yes,
19: instead of looking at governments who, as I said, when talking about Boris Johnson and the Boris wave, is the same happened in Germany with Angela Merkel. You bring in a million people, but you haven't got the infrastructure to absorb that amount of people in such a short amount of time. Had the immigration numbers gone up gently and with support from the community and with everybody's standard of life going up, no one would mind. But it is the fact that you've got a million people coming in under Boris Johnson, you've got these boats turning up, and people say they are the reason my life isn't better.
18: There is that absolutely is. I mean, for example, if you take this issue at RAF Fairford, so, you know, on Sunday, there's five arrests. Now, and we'll be talking about the story later on, no doubt. But so you have a situation there. So no one knows who these people are. The contempt of court laws means that there's little information that can be given to the public about what's happened before anyone's charged and all the rest of it. I mean, these are legal limitations on what can be reported. So what do you have? You have Nigel Farage,
19: yeah,
18: tweeting. He says, heavily implying that this is an Iranian plot, of which there is no evidence as yet, that the likelihood is, I mean, he heavily suggests they came in on small boats, of which was even less evidence.
19: Yeah.
18: So the suggestion is that he was making, without any evidence, without any information being given to the public, and he is the leader of reform, which is polling more than 20% in the polls, and could become prime minister, is sort of tweeting that I know something that you don't, and that these people are heavily implying that these people could be Iranians being brought across the channel on small boats. I mean, leaving aside the irresponsibility, of that. But for me, it was interesting because it was a sign of how toxic this whole situation is, that he was able to sort of implant in people's minds the suggestion, of which there was absolutely no evidence. So to me, this was interesting because it was a kind of a further indication, if it were needed, about how this is being politicised. And actually,
19: Donald Trump did the same thing.
18: Absolutely.
19: By saying, course. Oh, we've been watching these people, which is an absolute not untruth.
18: It's irresponsible because no one knows why these people were arrested. We know they were arrested under the suspicion of suspected offences, perhaps under the Explosives Act, under the Terrorism Act. But their names haven't been released. They haven't been charged with anything. Even when they're charged with something, there's very little you can say. All you can say about somebody who's been charged with something under the 1981 Contempt of Court Act is their name, age, address, and what they've been charged with.
19: Yeah.
18: Because if you start messing around and coming out with speculation, what do? You undermine justice. You make it difficult for justice to be administered properly. Because it is at the end of the day, it is for the courts to decide who is guilty and innocent, not Donald Trump or Nigel Farage.
19: Yeah.
18: You know, but I think in terms of the compassion, which was the original question, I think there are a lot of people who are genuinely compassionate, who feel for people who have been, you know, in the most terrible conflicts, the most terrible problem, needing asylum. And a mark of a civilised country, and what we've always prided ourselves in this country, has been our compassion. And
19: but
18: that's
19: if
18: what
19: our
18: we've
19: compassion
18: been
19: has been eroded, it has been eroded by governments who have let us down.
18: Absolutely. And but this Labour government, I mean, I'm just, from going on what they're saying, that they're saying, look, you know, we will deal with the small boats, we will deal with immigration. And looking at the figures, it seems that they've started to deal with it. For example, they're paying the French government a lot of money to deal with it. They've actively put resources into targeting criminal gangs. And looking at the figures, I mean, you know, I'm not a great believer in government propaganda.
19: No.
18: But looking at the figures, it seems to be the tide is turning. And it may be that Shabana Mahmood, the Home Secretary, is now confident enough, possibly, to say, look, if we can deal with this problem of unregulated, you know, immigration, or allowed for immigration, but certainly unallowed for immigration in the sense of the small boats, we trust us then to pick the right people who are in genuine need of asylum.
19: I wonder if her timing's off.
18: Well, it may be, it may be not. I mean, it is such, a poison subject that it's going to be very difficult to I mean, she's obviously a very skilled politician. I mean, I think she's one of the most skilled, if not the most skilled, politician in the cabinet. I mean, she's shown great. Well, okay, depending on... Yeah, but I think she has shown great shrewdness in the past about dealing with this particular issue and the restrictions she's brought in on immigration and so on. So, but the proof of the pudding will be in the eating, and whether or not the government will be able to calibrate dealing with the problem of, you know, the small boats and immigration, and at the same time persuade and give confidence to the public that they're actually bringing in the right people. We'll wait and see.
19: I worry
18: it's a very difficult one.
19: I think the timing may be off.
18: It may be right.
19: Let's take a break. Andrew and I'll be back in just a moment. But that's the phone in at midnight. Is have we lost compassion, or is Shabana Mahmood right to be talking about safe and legal routes right now? Give me a call, 0344 499 1000.
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19: Hello there, this is Talk and it is Petrie here with you. And with me is Andrew Hoskin, who's an author and journalist and former BBC senior correspondent. I think that just means old.
18: It does.
19: Hanging around the corridors of power too long. That's what it means. Right, let's have a look at the papers. Let's start with Times. Labour split on prospect of ending triple lock. There's a few papers that have gone with the triple lock. I think this is a bit of a red herring, you know, because I don't think anything's going to happen about the triple lock until after the next election. He hasn't got the mandate and he's not brave enough.
18: Well, the thing is, there's a lot of stuff in the papers trailing Andy Burnham's speech as his first speech as leader of the Labour Party.
19: Yeah, he might want to do it, but he's not going to. He can't do it right now.
18: Well, there's a lot of very well-informed speculation, as you would expect, on the eve of Andy Burnham's first speech to the Labour Party conference in Liverpool.
19: You mean he's been briefing?
18: As Labour leader. I suspect Number 10's press
19: office. Heavily briefing.
18: I suppose, you know, what is the triple lock, people be asking, you know? And it is basically, as far as I can understand it, it's a way of sort of protecting the state pension, which is now set at 67. And it's basically allowing the state pension, which is one of the most rubbish pensions, state pensions in Europe. But there are reasons for that. And it's basically keeping the pension increase in line with either wages, inflation, or
19: 2.5%. So whichever is the higher.
18: Yeah, absolutely.
19: Of those three things.
18: Yes.
19: Is what they'll get. So to get rid of the triple lock, it could be a double lock.
18: Yes.
19: So they could say 2.5% or wages.
18: Yeah, for example, you know, they might think, oh, goodness me, if inflation goes to 10%, then, you know, maybe we should link it with earnings. Because, say, for example, after the crash of 2010, you know, earnings did not keep in line, you know, particularly public salaries didn't keep in line with inflation, and they fell in real value.
19: You mean private salaries didn't?
18: Private salaries and public salaries. Oh. Public salaries in particular.
19: I wouldn't mind it being linked to public salaries.
18: But actually all sort of even gold-plated salaries, pensions are, yes, they're linked to inflation, but to a point, you know. So over 10% with some of these gold standard pensions, it wouldn't, you know, if it got to 20%, forget about it. It's set at set at 8-10%. So it's not unusual for pensions to have a roof of some kind. But in this case, yeah, we don't really know what they mean by getting rid of the triple lock. As you say, it could be going back to a double lock.
19: Mm.
18: But the thing is, the pension, I mean, it is, there's been a different sort of philosophy towards state pensions as compared to, say, I mean, for example, if you live in Luxembourg, the state pension is around £5,700 a month compared to £1,000 a month or so for Britain. So, but because in the Europe and in France, it's like 60% of an average salary.
19: Yeah.
18: And the reason for that is, I think, there's a different philosophy where in a lot of these European countries and G7 countries, the pension has been looked at as a future income after retirement, whereas in the UK and of course that's linked to higher contributions.
19: Mm.
18: So if you want a better pension, you have to contribute more. In this country, because it's been considered more of a sort of a floor, a basic social benefit that will keep people just above the poverty line. So even the break-even, I think you look at the break-even point of a set. So basically you paid all your bills, how much more do you have? Well, the average is about £200 a month just to sort of spend on little luxuries.
19: My pension plan is to leech off you.
18: Right, OK. Well, I thought, mine was the reverse.
19: yeah. I don't have a BBC pension.
18: Well, but that's the different. That's the difference in philosophy in terms of that's why our pension. It's been a decision that we have made as a nation.
19: Yeah.
18: We haven't returned government. We never returned a political party that said, look, I'll tell you what, if you pay 10% of your salary into a state pension, then you can have a really good state pension when you retire.
19: Yeah.
18: We wanted lower taxes, lower contributions to the national insurance, and that's why we've ended up with a pretty mediocre state pension.
19: Yeah, but the thing is, though, with when you look at the pension, portion of the welfare bill is the highest. It's a huge chunk. I think it's 52%, somewhere in that region
18: of the welfare bill. Yes. Yeah.
19: So when everybody's screaming about cut the welfare bill, I don't think they mean this. I don't think they mean pensions, because they don't see it as a welfare issue, that a pension is something that you've always paid into, you were promised it by the state. And so when Labour's looking at cutting the welfare bill, this is an easy one for them. Well, it's not going to be easy, but this is one that they can go for whilst leaving everybody else alone, which the backbenchers seem to support.
18: Yeah.
19: Because they're looking at old people and going, well, the money, it's not fair that old people are getting this money. But it isn't really a welfare, because we've paid into it through national insurance.
18: Yeah, I mean,
19: But you see what
18: the
19: I
18: last
19: mean?
18: People are, the last, if I had a private pension, the last people I want running a private pension fund would be the government, frankly.
19: Yeah, frankly.
18: And so, yeah, I mean, if you look at the welfare, so public spending overall is about 1.23 trillion, so 1,000 billion roughly a year, of which a third, 330 billion or whatever, is the welfare bit of spending. So about a third of all government spending is on welfare. And half of that is on the state pension. So you can see why any government would be looking at, when they're looking at a country that isn't growing, the economy's flatlining, prices are going up all over the place, they're thinking about, well, where can we save money? And it's a difficult message to sell, because mostly old people vote, and young people, they vote more than young. So in terms of their base, but it may be more attractive to younger people if they're saying, well, look, you know, we will stop feather bedding, if you could call
19: 12 grand a year.
18: Well, if you look at, it's about what? So the French system is, 57% of an average wage for their state pension. Ours is 22% average wage. I mean, you know, so it's hardly feather bedding to call the triple lock. So it's a difficult one to calibrate. I mean, again, as I say, they're all saying ending the triple lock, but no one is. If you look at all these newspapers and you analyse the texts, you think, well, what do they mean by that? As you say, it could be they're going to.
19: They'll double lock it.
18: Yeah, they'll get rid of
19: an
18: element of. Won't they? I agree. They'll probably get rid of an element of it.
19: Yeah.
18: But the idea they're going to completely expose it to the elements, so it just sort of it is unlikely. So are they going to get rid of the 2.5% bit, you know, because it's inflation and wages are likely to be much higher than that? I don't know. It's a speculation. And, of course, this is what the papers love to do. They love to speculate about what the Prime Minister's or whoever's going to be giving the main conference speech the following day.
19: Because a lot of people in this country live only on their state pension. And I think it's set to go up by 3% next year. 3.5.
18: Yeah, whatever CPI inflation.
19: CPI, because they might change that to RPI.
18: What's that? Customer. Yes. Yeah. There's two different inflation.
19: And the CPI is higher. Than RPI. Yes. So they might do that. They might swap it to that.
18: But the retail price index plus the consumer
19: price index.
18: Yeah.
19: I can't see them just abandoning it. So, yes, they'll end this form of triple lock, but it won't be.
18: It's not a vote winner, is it, for the older people?
19: But it's also not.
18: Or for young people, frankly, who are
19: Far away from it. Well,
18: I mean, there's not this intergenerational sort of hatred and envy of younger people towards the state pension, because anyone looking at the state pension thinking, oh, gosh, great, when I retire it. And the state pension age, by the time, you know, our kids, it's probably going to be 80. And one of the things that's undermine the state pension, of course, is people living longer.
19: Yeah.
18: So
19: how dare they?
18: Yeah, it's like the National Health Service, when they set up, in 1948, Nye Bevan thought, well, it'd be great, we'll make everyone so healthy, the National Health Service will do itself out of business. But of course, then it, you know, people will think, well, I want a hip replacement, I want this, and I'm living longer, so I need more.
19: Yeah.
18: So these things, you know, the state pension's been a bit of a victim of itself, you know, because of people just living longer, being around longer, and it sort of undermined the sort of financial body of what a pension is.
19: So
18: we'll wait and see what they have to announce. But I doubt whether Burnham's going to stand up and say, I'm going to get rid of all of these protections.
19: And also, he knows he doesn't have the mandate for that, right? I mean, that is a big decision. And also, I don't see him making big unpopular decisions. He likes being popular. He was popular largely as mayor because he was just giving money away.
18: Yeah.
19: He didn't have to raise taxes or do anything to do that. He could blame Westminster if he didn't get enough money.
18: Yeah, he didn't have tax-raising powers as a mayor. No.
19: So, I think that he's not going to make any of the big unpleasant decisions. So, no, I don't think he's going to... I think he's going to say, we're looking at it. We're going to do another inquiry or whatever it is that they're very fond of.
18: I think it looks like they're going to do something. I mean, I think otherwise the newspapers are going to say, oh, for goodness sake, you can't trust a word this government says before a speech. So I think they're going to do something. But I think the key
19: thing...
18: They'll
19: look into it or they'll have...
18: I think they will plan something. But what I infer from reading all these pieces is that it will be a manifesto for the next government. So we're talking about... If there is a next Labour government in 3 years'
19: it'll
18: time,
19: have
18: in the
19: to
18: election,
19: be in their
18: it will be in their manifesto. Yeah. So we're talking about 3 or 4 years down the road.
19: I agree. So I don't know why this is because I can't see him suggesting it. There is no mandate for it. I think he'll tinker around the edges of it and say, we're going to have an inquiry into it.
18: It's put on the front page of the Times and other papers, and that in itself is a win for them.
19: Yeah.
18: I think there are other interesting things in the speech that are being heavily trailed. For example, the bringing back Thames Water into public ownership, which I think would be very popular, and electricity as well, and the train service, as Avantis, they're talking about bringing
19: it. How are we going to pay for any of
18: this? Some of these, I think, will be a... Yeah, I don't think we're going to be paying very much for Thames Water.
19: Well, hopefully we don't have to pay anything for Thames Water.
18: Anything, no, because
19: it will cost us to run it and cover its debt.
18: It's bankrupt. Well, I don't know what the proposals are.
19: Right.
18: But they could be popular policies with people who are sick. For example, on energy, he's talking about taking energy or having greater public control over energy. That, you know, people, he's talking about, well, let's bring bills down. Now, people are going to think, okay, well... All right, it sounds a bit socialism to me, bringing stuff back that Thatcher privatised in 1989, 1990. But if it means lower bills, hey, what the
19: heck? Let's do it.
18: You know, count me in.
19: Well, yeah.
18: Because we have the highest energy bills in Europe. So anyone saying, well, look, if we do this,
19: like
18: you can have lower bills.
19: When you hear MAGA talking about getting their $5,000 cheques or whatever, you go, that's socialism?
18: Yeah. The cheques are... that's just bribery. It's nothing to do with socialism.
19: No, I know. But you know what I mean? And the farmers...
18: Well, vote for my party and I'll give you $5,000,
19: you know,
18: which will never happen.
19: Losing their grants. Well, that's socialism, mate. Listen, we've got to take a break, but Andrew and I'll be back in just a moment.
0: No nonsense, no substitutes. Petri Hoskin on Talk.
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19: Hello there. This is Talk. I'm Petri, and with me is Andrew Hoskin, who's an author and a journalist, and a former BBC senior correspondent. So there you go. Let's have a look at the Mirror. There, you were talking about the PM's energy prices pledge. This is all going to be in his speech tomorrow. This is definitely briefing, isn't it, from Number 10. Taking back power, Andy Burnham will today, as in tomorrow, on Tuesday, a pledge to fix Britain's broken energy market and bring bills down. In his Labour speech, the Prime Minister will announce the Great British Grid will reverse decades of decline since Tory privatisation. It all sounds great. It sounds wonderful. I just don't know how we pay for all this. I mean, all the stuff he's talking about is not cheap, right? This is billions. I want to hear some real...
18: Well, what we've seen... The whole issue of privatisation, I think, you know, Margaret Thatcher in the dying days of her premiership, which she was forced out of office eventually in 1991, in her third government in 1989, 1990, she then privatised energy, water, and all the rest of it. And essentially what happened as a result of that was that these essential services that belonged to the public, we already owned them, were privatised, and essentially turned into monopolies. Mm. So, you know, for example, you don't like Thames Water or your local electricity company, you can't say, well, I'm going to turn... You can get a different tariff. You can't say, right, I want to get water from, you know, some other water company. You can't.
19: Scotland, where it's free.
18: And it's been great for shareholders and the few people who could afford to buy shares.
19: Well, that's why the infrastructure has collapsed, because the shareholders have leached all the money out.
18: Well, I'm not sure about it collapsing. I mean, you're talking to
19: Thames
18: a man
19: who had
18: the local energy company digging a hole outside his house for 2 weeks and then leaving a hole in the road. In fact, what I did was I tweeted the Power Grid people and said, look, can you please give me the address of your chief executive, so I can go and dig a hole outside his home and leave it for 2 weeks. And then within about half an hour, they came, filled in the hole, and went away again. But leaving that to one side, you know, there has been a perception in the public that their bills have gone up, the money's gone to shareholders.
19: Well, it's not a perception, is it?
18: It hasn't been invested in the infrastructure.
19: Yeah.
18: For example, none of the water companies has built a single reservoir in the 36 years since we handed it over. And of course, with climate, look at the summer we've had with no rain and all the rest of it. We've been caught with our pants down. And it's such an essential commodity, water, of all things.
19: Second
18: to air.
19: Yeah, absolutely. Disgusting, actually.
18: Scotland didn't privatise their water. We're the only country in the G7 is thought to privatise its water. And what have we got? What are we left with? Rocket bills that... our water bills have more than doubled in the last 3 or 4 years.
19: I would say eye-watering, but that might be a premature comment.
18: And the company's virtually bankrupt, and these water company bosses are paying themselves £1.5 to £2 million a year to manage a monopoly. So I think people are sick and tired of it,
19: It would certainly be very popular, but I think what he's talking about is falling short of full privatisation, isn't he?
18: Well,
19: he's talking about having... boards. I mean, we've got Ofwat, which is useless.
18: I think there are a number of things that are going on. And again, we are speculating because we don't know what's in the speech. I mean, this is the other thing. We're speculating again on the titbits that have been thrown to the newspapers before the speech. As we were talking, you know, earlier. Now, he's talking about, you know, placing the sector under greater public control.
19: Yeah.
18: So with water, for example, they're involving, you know, they're giving them the local mayors, the regional mayors, which he was a regional mayor himself, a greater say in the administration. Although the looking at the newspapers, it seems that Thames Water in particular has been singled out, possibly for privatisation.
19: So well, it's the biggest, isn't it, for a start?
18: Leaving that to one side. Yeah. So leaving that to one side. But these other issues he's talking about, you know, bringing under these companies under greater public control. And the price of energy is, he's saying, is crippling for businesses and British bill payers. So it's you know, our bills have gone up. We're the highest, and one of we have the highest bills in Europe. Under the European Union, we were part of the European energy grid. We're no longer part of that. And that was a way of supplying us with surplus energy and all the rest of it, and we're no longer part of that. We left that as part of Brexit. So that's also contributed to higher bills. But in the sense of, you know, the costs, and of course it feeds into inflation, because if you're shops or all the rest
19: exactly.
18: of it, and you're paying higher energy bills or restaurants, then you pass those on to the customer. So we're all paying it. It's also fueling inflation. So I think it's imperative on the government to deal with this issue. And look, let's see, again, it's on, as we're talking about Shabana Mahmood and immigration, the proof of the pudding will be in the eating, as I said before, and let's see if it works.
19: But yeah.
18: I think it will. I think if they can show that it will reduce bills, I think it would be, again, a popular move, because who's going to vote against lower energy bills?
19: Well, and also, we can all see the state of the water industry. We've all felt that, you know, when I got my last water bill, I pay every 6 months, and I thought, oh, they've charged me for the full year. And it wasn't.
18: Yeah, it's more than doubled. And the Thames Water, we live in London,
19: yeah.
18: Right?
19: So we've got no choice.
18: We, you know, bills are more than doubled. All you get if you go on all this poo that's being dumped in rivers every time that, you know,
19: yeah.
18: and seas and all the rest of it.
19: It's
18: and
19: disgusting.
18: And at the same time.
19: Well, it's cheaper for them to dump the waste in the river than it is for them to clean it. That's
18: can,
19: why.
18: And
19: they
18: you
19: do
18: can
19: it.
18: See what these people are paying, these chief executives are paying themselves.
19: Yeah, yeah.
18: Ridiculous
19: yeah.
18: salaries, really, yeah. for running, as I say, you know, a monopoly.
19: This interesting story here about Sir Ranulph Fiennes. Joseph
18: yeah.
19: Fiennes, sorry. Oh, no, it is
18: Sir Ranulph Fiennes.
19: It is
18: yeah,
19: Sir Ranulph Fiennes, yes.
18: Yeah.
19: It's his cousin who is amongst those who wrote to the care body with concerns about him being cut off from his family and friends by his
18: yeah.
19: second wife.
18: Mm.
19: The care watchdog has refused 9 times to investigate the plight of Sir Ranulph Fiennes, despite increasingly desperate pleas from his family and friends. And my understanding is that the King was amongst those who tried to get in touch with him because they were friends.
18: Mm.
19: And they're saying that that his wife, who's his legal guardian, has been moving him between care homes under false names, and his current whereabouts is unknown.
18: This really is an extraordinary
19: it
18: story
19: really
18: and a very
19: is.
18: Sad story.
19: Yeah.
18: So Ralph Fiennes, of course, is an explorer for people
19: yeah.
18: who don't. And there's a couple of Fiennes who are actors, aren't there?
19: Yeah.
18: There's the, you know, there's Joseph Fiennes, who is in Shakespeare in Love. And his brother?
19: Yeah, Randolph? No. What's the other one called? I can't remember.
18: You know, he was in Schindler's List.
19: Yeah.
18: Sorry, and it's Joseph Fiennes, who's this actor and a cousin of Sir Ranulph, who's 82 years old, has expressed great concern about, and there's been great concern expressed about what's happening to
19: Joseph Fiennes.
18: This is Joseph Fiennes. The other actor is very, very famous.
19: Okay.
18: There'll be people at home or listening on the radio yelling their name. And anyway,
19: yeah.
18: And I'm sure your colleagues might be able to help you. But anyway, so there's been this increasing concern, and this story's been run in the Telegraph, I think, over the last few days, about where is poor old Sir Ranulph Fiennes, this explorer. And there's been 9 attempts to contact the Office of the Public Guardian, another regulator. Actually, I've never heard of them before.
19: No.
18: But they police legal guardians of people. And so, in total, the Telegraph says it's aware of 29 separate occasions on which various authorities were asked to look into Sir Ranulph Fiennes' well-being. Joseph Fiennes, who starred in the film Shakespeare in Love. You see,
19: yeah,
18: that's what I was writing. It's terrible that petitions for Ran have gone unanswered. If that happens to Ran, I can't bear to think how many others this has happened to. So, there's a spokesman for this regulator, the OPG, saying we have a strict duty of confidentiality to all individuals who have been made a lasting power of attorney. So we're not entirely sure what they're doing. They may be doing something. We don't
19: yeah.
18: know. But according to this story, it appears that he's been moved by his wife, around 9 times between various places. So
19: it's a very odd story.
18: It's a baffling story.
19: Yeah.
18: And it'd be interesting to know.
19: I just hope he's okay. I mean, well, it's just a very strange thing to do. But to cut, I mean, this must happen all the time, that people are cut off from their families, you know, by perhaps a new spouse or something.
18: Well, I think it's important to stress that there hasn't been a quote to his second wife, who's Louise Millington Coates, his legal guardian. So we don't know her side of the story.
19: Yeah, so, I mean,
18: so
19: I
18: think we've got to be very careful.
19: Yeah, I read earlier on that some organisation had come back and said, look, he's fine and he's taking his medications, OK. But
18: yeah, yeah. It may be that she's trying to guard his privacy or some other reason that may be valid. I think it seems to me there needs to be some communication between her and other members of the family to reassure them that everything's
19: that
18: okay.
19: Everything is okay.
18: And of course, if you don't have that reassurance, you worry, maybe perhaps unnecessarily, perhaps necessary. No one knows. We don't know. So, but it is a sort of baffling story, and it's sad in a way that it's had to make its way onto the front page of the Daily Telegraph
19: for people to pay attention.
18: But we hope he's okay. I'm sure that there are people around him who have his best interests at heart.
19: Yeah.
18: It's just that if you're a member of the family, you don't know what's going on. You start to panic. But be concerned
19: absolutely.
18: About it.
19: Right, we're going to take a break, but Andrew and I'll be back in just a moment.
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19: Hello there, this is Talk, and it is Petri here. And with me is Andrew Hoskin, who's a journalist and author and former senior BBC correspondent. And it's Ralph, or Rafe if you're posh.
18: Who was in Schindler's List?
19: The other. Ralph Fiennes.
18: Brother of Joseph Fiennes.
19: Yes.
18: Yeah. Yeah.
19: I do know that because I had a posh friend of mine whose name looked like Ralph, and I called him Ralph, and he went, no, it's Rafe.
18: Right, okay. Right. Of course, he played the villain in charge of the concentration
19: camp. Yes, he did. He was brilliant.
18: Schindler's List. Yeah, chilling. Yeah.
19: Absolutely terrifying. Oh, yeah. So, anyway, sorry, Ralph, Rafe. We forgot. But anyway, Daily Mail, PM, again, it's another briefing, PM to vow public control of energy, water and housing. The Sun is saying, plots going on, PM. Five Brits released after RAF terror drama. No explosives in van, yet Burnham chairs Cobra meeting. I mean, apparently there were chemicals of some description, but we don't have anything to back that up. The Star also going with the same story. Five men are Brits from London. Iran denies being involved. And Trump's surprise at release of RAF plot suspects.
18: Yeah,
19: Trump claiming, of course, that these men were known to them and they'd been following them and they'd known all about them.
18: Is it likely that the terrorist police would release without bail people they thought were definitely terrorists?
19: No. I think it's unlikely.
18: It is unlikely,
19: Since there's a 14-day hold on any terror suspect without even going to the courts.
18: Yeah. I mean, that's just and the second question I ask myself is, who would I rather believe, Donald Trump or the British anti-terrorist police?
19: And Trump, it's being suggested that he may have been talking about a different set of people, but I suspect...
18: Who knows what he's talking about?
19: Who knows? if they were being... I keep saying, if they were being watched that closely, why was it a farmer that phoned it in?
18: Yeah, he's always got to know something that none of us else know, doesn't
19: yeah.
18: he? That's the thing about Donald Trump.
19: Yeah.
18: I know something that you don't. I think that being surprised after terror cops bailed the five Brit RAF bomb plot.

0: on British soil had been Russia.
1: Yeah.
0: In Salisbury, and of course poisoning Litvinenko.
1: Yeah.
0: So it could, it might, but at the end, we don't know what's been going on. I mean, you know, plots going on is a good headline, because we really, it's very confusing, because we all thought the worst.
1: Yeah.
0: And now, you know, within 24 hours, these five guys have been released on bail without charge. So they're still investigating it, and the Prime Minister held a sort of COBRA meeting today, which is a sort of top security meeting. So, I mean, which is normal. I mean, you would think, well, what's been going on? We need to sort of get round the table and discuss who these people are and what's been going on. Because...
1: And why was it a farmer that phoned it?
0: Well, people are anticipating.
1: Because a lot of people are saying... I mean, I was like, well, the security must have been pretty pants if they had to rely on a bystander.
0: Well, it's confusing, isn't it? Because Wes Streeting was on the radio this morning suggesting, well, maybe, you know, Trump had a point that... it was down to police intervention or intelligence.
1: But I've read everywhere that this was not intelligence led at all.
0: Yeah, well, who knows? We don't know.
1: Well, I mean,
0: we had this farmer phoning it in as well, you know, seeing these five guys in a van. It's all very confusing.
1: Yeah.
0: And it'd be interesting to know what the truth is.
1: Yeah. But we might even find
0: the
1: out.
0: The papers don't know.
1: No.
0: Donald Trump doesn't know.
1: No.
0: Nigel Farage doesn't know.
1: And
0: we
1: don't know.
0: No.
1: Yeah. None of us know.
0: So maybe we'll find out.
1: But let's put it on the papers anyway.
0: Yeah.
1: Daily Express. Scrap the triple lock and you will face voter revolt. Andy Burnham will be hit by a voter's revolt if he scraps the pension triple lock to fund his National Care Service.
0: Although it's interesting it's spelled lock without a K on the end.
1: LOC.
0: Yeah, so, yeah, I mean, it's not, as I said earlier, you can't see it being a very, if it is true that they're going to get rid of these protections,
1: I don't see it before the next election. It's got to be mandated, it's got to be...
0: Yeah, it would have to be in the manifesto, in which case it's at least 4 or 5 years off.
1: Yeah.
0: Two or 3 years off.
1: Yeah.
0: That's if Labour wins the next election.
1: I mean, what I have noticed in my many years of reading papers, and I'm sure you have as well, is that they like to soften the public up to an idea. So there's often a lot about it, and then we get used to the idea, and then when they eventually do it, it's not a big shock.
0: Yeah, or that's it's not as bad as we thought it might be.
1: Exactly, I think that's what they're doing here.
0: Possible, it's possible.
1: In my humble...
0: I wouldn't put it past them, being politicians.
1: Either.
0: You never know what they're up to. Yeah.
1: Right, so the Financial Times, Burnham to outline plans for social care, welfare and control of utilities. I want to hear how that's all going to be paid for. They also go with the show of force, five terror plot suspects bailed. And the Metro, I think this is the best headline for me, actually. five bomb plot suspects released on bail. Yes. Something very odd is going on.
0: Yeah, something strange in the neighbourhood.
1: Yeah, it's odd. It's odd that these men were arrested on suspicion. It's then, that isn't odd, but then they're released on police bail. There was no viable. There's claims the material found was not a viable explosive. They don't know what was going on. But I mean, it is. There's no doubt it's strange and odd. But any more than that, we don't know.
0: I like the way that the headline is in black and then it's got very in red and in capitals.
1: Yeah, very odd.
0: So it is very odd.
1: There's no doubt about it. It's odd.
0: It's strange. I mean. You know, there was all this stuff, of course, because the local village of Welford, where this farmer was, and spotted them. Because Welford's very close to this base. I mean, it is one of the most sensitive areas because it's the only base in Europe where the Americans can land their heavy bombers.
1: Yeah.
0: And of course, they built it during World War II, so it could facilitate both our bombers and the American bombers. And so it's where the Americans used it, for example, for attacks on Iran this year, for Trump's war against Iran. So, you know, can imagine it's a very sensitive place indeed.
1: They appear to get quite close without being spotted.
0: Yeah, I mean, they've got some explaining to do, no question about it.
1: They've definitely got some explaining.
0: Who knows, they might have been... I mean, they're all sort of between 23 and 25 years old from north and central London. So a few of them are from Willesden and a few of them from Camden. and

0: I think one is from Westminster in central London. So it is very, very odd, but then very odd things happen in life.
1: They
0: might have been, who knows, they might have been painters and decorators who stopped off their, I don't know, or terrorists, we don't know, but they certainly haven't been charged with anything.
1: No. Exactly, and that. And if there was any suspicion of that, they could hold them for 14 days while they investigated.
0: Yeah, as I say, the problem, as I said earlier, is the sort of Contempt of Court Act means there's very little that can be reported about anyone who's been arrested or charged, because they have to protect the just system of justice to make sure that if people are being charged and put on trial, that they have the fairest trial you can have.
1: Yeah.
0: And so the amount of information is extremely limited. And it's protected, as I say, by law. So, of course, but it's such an intriguing story that the journalists leap in and start trying to explain it to people when they can't.
1: When they can't, they don't know.
0: There's no information there because the police can't give you information because because of the law restricts them from doing so.
1: Yeah, absolutely.
0: And there's a reason why the 1981 Contempt of Court Act hasn't been superseded
1: changed
0: much in the 45 years since it came onto the statute books.
1: Yeah.
0: And that's to protect all of us.
1: Yeah.
0: Yeah.
1: Right, just before we go away, are you happy with the way you look? The Times says, the fairer sex, men feel happier about their looks than women do.
0: Oh, it's a tough question, isn't it? It's not up to me, really, is it? At the end of the day.
1: It's in the eye of the beholder.
0: Yeah, I mean, I might think I'm, whatever, Robert Redford or whatever, but other people might differ. Certainly now, my great age. What struck me is that, who's going to... The idea that someone's going to sit around and spend years researching whether women think they're better looking or men think they're better looking.
1: What's
0: the point
1: of
0: it?
1: What a waste of money. Andrew, thank you very much indeed. Right, that's Andrew Hoskin there. Let's go through a couple of the front pages. Labour split on the prospect of ending the triple lock. The Burnham edges Labour closer to rejoining the EU. That's in the Independent. The Eye also talking about the pension triple lock. And, of course, talking about RAF Fairford and saying something very odd is going on. I'm sure JK will be looking into those stories. Oh, Ian Collins, sorry, at breakfast.
2: See it, hear it, talk it. Your national disputation verification station. The home of common sense. This is Talk.
3: And good morning. Yes, it is Tuesday, 29th even of September. Blimey, it's nearly Christmas. Collins in for Carl. It's a big day, of course, for Prime Minister Andy Burnham as he prepares for his leader's speech at the party conference. For him, this is huge. From what we hear, he wants to take public control of, are you ready for this, your energy, your water and housing. And possibly end the triple lock. This is kind of a throwback to the 1970s, isn't it? We'll speak to a former Labour MP in just a moment, who joins us throughout the entire hour. That is Simon Danchuk. Looking forward to that. What would you like to hear from Andy Burnham today? Your thoughts, 0344 499 1000. And Peppa Pig and Mr Bean represent key deciding factors on people coming to the UK to study. What is our greatest cultural sell? Lines are open. This is Talk.
2: Talk. News. Update. On the hour. Headlines.
4: Good morning. The US Secretary of State said a foiled plot at a UK airbase, which America uses, clearly involved a foreign actor.
5: I have to be careful. There's some things I cannot say on the air for a lot of different reasons. Suffice it to say that what happened, what almost happened, what could have happened in the UK over the weekend is a very serious situation. It's one that clearly involves the hands of a foreign actor. I won't get into great detail about that yet. I do want to thank the authorities in the United Kingdom who have been very cooperative.
4: Marco Rubio went on to say that Iran has openly threatened to attack American interests. Five men were arrested yesterday on suspicion of offences under the Explosives Act and terrorism-related activities. They've been released on bail. Britain's in talks with the US to try to avoid a diesel export ban amid fears of shortages in the UK. Diesel's now hit £2 a litre. Former US energy official David Goldwyn says the Trump administration is showing signs of desperation.
6: There's really nothing that they can do that will increase the supply of diesel or will lower prices in the United States or worldwide.
4: OpenAI, the company behind ChatGPT, says it has scrapped its latest AI model over safety concerns. It reportedly showed signs of deception in testing and carried out tasks without permission. Senior Labour figures are warning Andy Burnham that abolishing the triple lock on state pensions to fund social care for the elderly would be electoral suicide. In his conference speech later, the Prime Minister will pledge to have an honest conversation with voters, despite a cabinet split on the issue. Under the triple lock, pensions rise every year by the highest of inflation, average earnings or 2.5%. It could get as high as 27 degrees Celsius in London later. A storm developing in the mid-Atlantic could be the cause of remarkably warm weather for this time of year. That's your latest on Talk. There's more in an hour.
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2: 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The ultimate breakfast briefing. 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
3: Do you know, it's still like summer out there. So 15 degrees at 4 a.m. this morning. What is going on? Must be the net zero thing kicking in. Good morning. Tuesday, 29th of September. Collins in for Carl. Big show rammed on the news agenda this morning. And it's D-Day over there in Liverpool as the Prime Minister prepares for his big leader's speech. Now, of course, this is a huge moment for Andy Burnham. As I mentioned before the news, we're hearing about him taking back public control of energy, water, housing, possibly ending the triple lock. Is this back to the 1970s? Is that what he means when he says things have gone wrong for 40 years, but prior to that it was all tickety-boo? What would you like to hear from Andy Burnham this morning? We'll take calls and voice notes on that now. 0344 499 1000. Top of the list, I'm resigning. Also, the latest from RAF Fairford. What is going on there? International terrorists tend not to get bail. But then the government also had a Cobra meeting later in the day. Can you work this one out? Elsewhere, the Home Secretary looks set to water down her slightly, ever so slightly harder approach to immigration. The left wing, the unions lost their minds over this. Angela Rayner hated it. It seems that Shabana Mahmood will be rowing back like Billy-O. And Peppa Pig and Mr. Bean represent a key deciding factor for international students choosing where to study. Now, I'm sure there are others on that list. If you were selling the culture of the UK, what would be the top of the list? A bit of Only Fools and Horses? Fish and chips? The countryside? Queuing? Mass immigration? What is the biggest cultural export of this country? Again, voice notes 0344 499 1000 is where you will find us. You can message 87222. We are delighted that Simon Danchuk, former Labour MP, now Reform Party member, is with us in the studio. I know we've talked about this lots over the years, Simon, but in that journey from Labour MP to Reform, not entirely unusual. I know a few people have done that journey. They haven't come from the kind of Conservative leap into Reform, but there's a sort of also a kind of left leap into Reform as well.
11: Absolutely.
3: Did you just change your politics, or did you
11: I think I've stayed more or less still in terms of my politics. I was always what you might call centre-right within Labour.
3: Yep.
11: So tough on benefit cheats, tough on illegal immigration, hard on crime, and that those views haven't changed.
3: Yep.
11: But the Labour Party has gone very much to the left and to this sort of North London Labour elite sort of view, especially under Ed Miliband, and then it's certainly continued under Jeremy Corbyn and under Starmer, And even more under Burnham. I mean, this is a really left agenda, isn't it? That's what's on the front of the papers today. It's going to be one of the most left-wing prime ministerial speeches in modern history.
3: It's interesting on immigration. I mentioned Shabana Mahmood. Apparently, she's going to have to water down some of her ideas. I mean, they weren't particularly controversial anyway, but Labour, they were controversial.
11: Yeah.
3: Angela Rayner lost her mind. The backbencher said this is outrageous. The unions got all upset about it. What I find interesting about this, you just touched on it in a way. Back in the day, the old Labour working men's clubs.
11: Yeah.
3: You know, if you went around those places, these were diehard Labour supporting working class, mostly men. Their social club, play a bit of snooker on a Friday night, some darts, have a few pints with your mates, maybe a comedian would show up.
11: Yeah.
3: The cohort of those clubs were fiercely animated about immigration.
11: Yeah.
3: They would be absolutely on par with what you would say on immigration. So I don't know how Labour have kind of sort of changed their view on this.
11: It's really interesting. Peter Kellner, the pollster, has done some analysis very recently that's been published, and it shows that people who are voting Labour now are more middle class. The working class have abandoned Labour some time ago, so their voting base is really from the middle classes, very much public sector, what Lord Glassman calls this lanyard class, you know, these people, and that's who's voting Labour. So they're not supportive of those people in those working men's clubs that I used to drink in as well, for that matter. All that's gone. So they're drawing their support from elsewhere. So Reform are really filling that void, I think. That's the important thing, there's a big cohort of people who do feel strongly about illegal immigration, about those issues around crime, around benefit cheats, and the situation's getting worse. I mean, just finally, I think Labour, and particularly Burnham, is trying to build a coalition of public sector workers, immigrants who are in the country, and people who are on benefits, and it's unsustainable. But that's who he wants voting for him, and he thinks that can get him over the line.
3: And it's interesting, he's got this big speech today, of course, and he's already been banging on since. When it was first announced that he would kind of obviously, make a field MP, and then naturally, as they planned it, which is quite audacious, into number 10. And he talked about politics has gone wrong for 40 years.
11: Yeah.
3: So that, of course, is essentially from Thatcher onwards, even though he was an integral part of that politics for much of that time. Senior cabinet minister under Brown, worked under Blair too, etc. This suggests then, if it's gone wrong for 40 years, what happened prior to that? I don't think I'm misreading or misinterpreting Burnham here. What happened prior to that, the heady days of the 70s, was where everything was how it should be. And this is where he wants to go, back to a more statist approach. The government run your energy, they run the housing, they run the water.
11: Yeah, it's as though he's hoping that some people will have forgot what it was like under state ownership, as though nationalisation is a panacea. Well, we're already seeing it. They've nationalised the trains and they're arriving more late than they did when they were run by the private sector. So I don't think we should assume that state-run institutions or facilities are any better than they are in terms of the private sector. I think that's a fallacy. People are going to be surprised. A good cohort of the population won't realise what it was like under nationalised industries. But those of us who are old enough certainly do. But I think there's more division, within this Labour conference than people are realising. And it's it's quite insular. The whole I've been to over 20-odd Labour conferences over the years, so I have some feel for what they are like. But this hope again, which is the strapline for the conference, is really about talking to the membership. It's about saying to the membership, this is a change from Starmer. So they're not talking to the wider public. And I think that speech that he'll make today about nationalisation is very much playing to his own people. It's about talking to the membership, because that's what they want to see. And I think he's trying to keep the party on an even keel. He doesn't want it falling over. You've got Sadiq Khan at odds with Johnny Reynolds, the business secretary. They're arguing over the European Union, whether we should go back in. Khan says we should. You mentioned Shabana Mahmood and the Home Secretary and Angela Rayner falling out over immigration. There are people on the left Clive Lewis MP, who's very much on the left, complaining that they're being ghosted by Burnham, that he's not doing enough to satisfy the left wing. So there are divisions there.
3: Yeah, it's interesting. I want. It's a very seductive sell, though, isn't it? When you say to people, particularly those who have no memory of the kind of 70s and the sort of state run, the mess the place was in, the debt we were in, there were no heady days of industrialisation in the 70s. I mean, it was falling apart at the seams, wasn't it? Yeah, it was an absolute wreck, and taxpayers' money was just thrown into British Leyland, British Rail, whatever it happened to be. Lob more money, and it'll work. The Chinese are doing it already. They're doing it far cheaper. Yeah. You know, you've got all other parts of Southern Asia that are already on point with some of this stuff. It's a kind of romantic notion, isn't it? The state own it, so therefore you own it. Yeah. None of these millionaires will be owning it, so therefore everything's going to be fine. And the thinking seems to be almost that simple, Simon. Almost sixth form thinking. What could go wrong? Well, it doesn't make it any cheaper just because the taxpayer owns it. That's number one. It certainly doesn't make it more efficient. All it does is give some people on the left a nice warm feeling in the pit of their belly that things are, we own it.
11: Yeah.
3: There's no shareholders to take the money from us.
11: Yeah, no, that's right. We should learn from history, shouldn't we? The 1970s wasn't such a great period. I don't know why he's harking back to that. It's because it's pre-Thatcher, I think, and he holds Thatcher up as some sort of demon. But we have to remember that it all culminated in the winter of discontent, where the dead weren't being buried because council workers were on strike, the bins weren't being emptied. Birmingham, as it has been recently in terms of refuse collection not working, was all replicated in those years. And then, of course, Labour were out of government for 11 years because Thatcher came in and took control.
3: Indeed. And then the sort of Blair experiment, which was meant to be this kind of third way, I suppose, of doing politics.
11: Yeah, that's right. And he was part of that to some degree, was Burnham. It is interesting how he sort of cast that aside. You made the point.
3: He stood for leadership on that ticket, didn't he?
11: He stood on two occasions. And again, people, most of the Labour MPs that we have now don't know Burnham that well. I've known Andy Burnham 20 years.
3: Yeah.
11: Most of these Labour MPs who've just been elected don't know really what he's like. And there's a reason he was rejected as leader in 2010. And again in 2015. And it's because he's fantastically indecisive. And I think we'll see that again. I think he'll be... we've already seen it to an extent. He struggles to make a decision. But let's see.
3: When Starmer came in, and I'm going over a bit of old ground here, there was this sense, wasn't there, that all he had to do is make sure people were absolutely under no doubt, I'm not the Conservatives, so that's all I need.
11: Yeah.
3: I'm not the Tories. I'm Keir Starmer. I'm a top lawyer. Yeah. I've stood there with a wig in the Old Bailey, orchestrating cases to juries. So I'm a fluent speaker. Mm. I've got a good mind. What could go wrong? Well, of course, there's a sort of certain X factor, isn't it, you need with the Prime Minister. He just didn't have that.
11: Yeah.
3: And the more he was there, the more it became obvious. But people thought, even those that work in my industry, when he turns up in 2024 as a leader, there's going to be a big plan. He's going to unleash this new plan.
11: Yeah.
3: And there was no plan.
11: No.
3: His only plan was, I'm not the Conservatives. What could go wrong? Yeah. Andy Burnham's plan seems to be quite similar. I'm not Keir Starmer.
11: Yes.
3: So what could go wrong? I'm an ordinary working class lad. I've got a northern accent. I took £2 off the bus fares in Manchester or whatever it was. What could, just do that on there's a clip of him saying it. Just do this on a national basis.
11: Yeah.
3: I'm not sure it works like that.
11: No. And it's more of the same. That's what we're getting from Burnham. You're exactly right. Starmer did not have a vision. And we were talking about Tony Blair. When he came to power in 1997, whatever you think of his politics, you did get a sense, one, that he was an exceptionally good communicator, and two, that he wanted to take the country in a particular direction. You certainly didn't get that from Starmer, and we're not getting it from Burnham now, except this sort of hark back to the 1970s, which I just don't think is going to work. The country's in a big mess, and this is the problem. They expect some very strong leadership, and they are not getting it. That's why there's so much disgruntlement amongst the electorate.
3: I asked as well at the beginning, what do you want to hear from Andy Burnham today? Straight out the traps, Bill in Cheshire says, I want Andy's message to be goodbye. I'm off. It's all been a big mistake. I'm useless. You might get that, Bill, but don't hold your breath. My wish from Andy Burnham says Chris in Bucks is his resignation. And there's quite a lot like that. Now, naturally, there's going to be, you know, if you don't like Andy Burnham, Sean in Gloucester says the only thing I want to hear from Andy Burnham is him calling an election. They've done enough damage already. We can't afford any more of their madness. This is interesting because I was absolutely convinced this time last week that he was going to call an election. Mm. Not this side of the budget, but right afterwards. Mm. Now I'm not so sure.
11: Mm. I've been saying for a good few weeks that he will call an election early, and I think, just like you, and I've been saying on this channel that he could go before Christmas, and I still think that's possible, but a bit less...
3: Go for an election, you mean?
11: Yeah, go for election before Christmas. I think it's a bit less likely now, but I'm pretty sure he will certainly go by May. I think everything that we see is planning for that, and why wouldn't he? The centre-right are in some disarray, sure. You know, Kemi's doing a bit better, but it's not good enough. Reform have had hiccups and issues to deal with. The economy is in a mess, so, you know, he don't want to go when it gets even worse. And he's doing quite well in the opinion polls. And people say, oh, well, he'll want a 20-point lead. He's never going to get a 20-point lead between now and 2029. This is probably the best he's going to get in the opinion polls. And he's got a relatively united party. He's still got a bit of a honeymoon left. I think he'll go quite soon.
3: We're also talking on a lighter note. What is the UK's greatest cultural kind of export, in one sense? Because it's been real that Peppa Pig and Mr Bean are key deciding factors for international students on choosing where they study. I mean, is Peppa Pig? I mean, if you're choosing where to, you're about 18. Who's watching Peppa Pig at flipping 18?
11: No, that's bizarre, isn't it?
3: Who's sitting there in South Korea going, I'd like to go to the UK. I'm trying to think of these are the fours and againsts. For Peppa Pig. Really?
11: Yeah. And Mr Bean as well.
3: Mr Bean. Yeah. I mean, it's funny stuff, but I don't know whether it would be pivotal in your decision to uproot from another country. Yeah. But we asked the question in a slightly wider sense. What would be top of the list when it comes to our biggest cultural exports, whether it's fish and chips or TV programmes? Simon says... Roger in Hounslow says, Ian and Simon, best thing about the UK... now is nothing, but past bests were building aircrafts like the Comet, the first jet, great cars like the 60s Rolls Royce and Jaguar, of course, and then there's music like the Beatles and the Rolling Stones. It's all gone pear-shaped in the last 30 years.
11: Yeah, music's a big export, isn't it?
3: All the music's still big in that sense.
11: Yeah, and fish and chips, I think, is a great... A great meal, you know, and people abroad do like it. You know, you see fish and chip shops being replicated, don't you? You go to Egypt or somewhere on holiday, and
3: there's a fish and chip shop. Popped up. There's a cultural reason for that. This from Paul, who says the biggest British export is dysfunction and stupidity, like the BBC. There's something in that. Christina says, best thing Andy Burnham can announce is a general election. Are people calling for that? Cliff in Berkshire, I'd like Mr Burnham to say he needs his own mandate and he's calling a general election immediately. We can all dream. I'm not holding my breath.
11: No, I think he'll call it. I really do.
3: But he's not going to do it today, is he?
11: No, I don't think he'll do it today. But what is interesting, and that's, we were talking about division at this conference.
3: Yeah.
11: At least half the Labour MPs who are at this conference don't want a general election, but they're going to get one. So they've chosen a leader.
3: Because they'll lose their seats.
11: Yeah, because they'll lose their seats, undoubtedly. He'll end up with a smaller majority. But he won't be bothered about that. I think he would be happy to be in coalition with the Lib Dems. They stand for very strong on European Union, very strong on proportional representation. It'd be interesting to see if he mentions that in his speech today, PR. Because he's very much in favour of it. And so I could imagine going to the country, at the worst case scenario, ending up in a coalition with the Lib Dems, and then a legacy of introducing PR, proportional representation, and he'd be happy with that, and moving us closer to the European Union. He'd be satisfied.
3: We're taking your voice notes on a couple of things here. What would you like to hear from Andy Burnham today? 0344 499 1000. Voice note us there. You can call us on that number as well. The greatest cultural sell of the UK, is it fish and chips, the countryside, queuing, maybe, or some of our great TV and music exports? What would you put top of the list there? We'll come back to Shabana Mahmood. We'll come back to RAF, the curious story of RAF Fairford. This is a real twist, this one. We pause momentarily, only to return with Simon Danchuk. Let's get a voice note first on Labour. This comes from Laura. Morning, Laura.
12: Morning, Ian. Morning, Simon. Laura in Wiltshire. I think the reason why this bunch of socialists want to take everything back into public ownership is, guess what? Then pretty much everyone works for them or is in hock to them because they're on benefits, and so they'll all vote for them. It's not a stupid idea if that's all you're worried about. Great show.
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18: With slow anti-clockwise on the M25 this Tuesday morning, a lorry fire has closed three lanes between Romford at Junction 29 and Junction 28 for Brentwood, with congestion back towards Lakeside at Junction 30. And it's slow in Suffolk for traffic heading out of Bury St Edmunds, as overnight works are still closing the A14 as you east from the Sugarbeet roundabout at Junction 43 out towards Stowmarket at Junction 50. And in Lincolnshire, a fallen tree has closed the A157 between the Gate and Lawall turnoff at Grimblethorpe and Welton the World.
2: Listen, watch, hear, see, talk. Argument, attitude, opinion. Across the UK, this is Talk.
3: It is Talk, 23 minutes after 6 o'clock. Mag says, what to hear from Andy Burnham? I'm getting the next train back to Manchester and staying there. I might even drive a bus. Yeah, I'd quite like to see him do that, maybe.
0: Drive a bus.
3: Drive the bus himself.
0: He's obsessed with the things, isn't he?
3: He loves a bus.
0: He was a better communicator. He is a better communicator than Starmer, but the bar's not very high, is it? But it came home to me when he met Trump the other day. He was very nervous. Burnham was very nervous meeting Trump, wasn't he? And he just came across as very provincial. Yeah. You know, he's not the sort of leader that Britain deserves.
3: Something happens, doesn't it, when you become the Prime Minister? The projection you put onto that person completely changes. I've told this story before. When Gordon Brown was Chancellor, I was in the press gallery at the time, and I used to look at this sort of fairly studious, slightly all over the place, little bit chaotic character, thinking, I just cannot see that man as the Prime Minister. Yeah. I can't imagine this bloke. Yeah, his shoes are a bit scruffy, his tie's all over the place, his hair, and he's got this sort of mad kind of Marxist geography teacher about him. There's no way this man can be the Prime Minister. Fast forward, he becomes the Prime Minister. I'm sitting there in Port Carlisle's house having a cup of tea. For whatever reason, it was PMQ's day, and there must have been an issue with where they could get the car. So he came in the back door of Port Carlisle's house. Yeah. These doors fly open. Out walks Gordon Brown, flanked by about 12 sort of security men. Yeah. He looked like the Prime Minister.
0: Yeah.
3: So you sort of project it. I don't think he was a very good one, but he was the Prime Minister.
0: Yeah.
3: And with Andy Burnham, I think it's done. Keir Starmer had the same thing. Keir Starmer in opposition, I thought, looked quite neat, tidy. The fact that he was a lawyer and a very senior lawyer was his sort of big underpinning sell. That, you know, what could, it, you know, if nothing else, he's going to be quite good at speaking and all the rest of it. And it turned out he wasn't. And I think similarly with Andy Burnham, you know, he seemed to be sort of man of the people of Manchester.
11: Yeah.
3: He's become the Prime Minister, and straight away he's 50% at least of what he once was.
11: Yeah.
3: Because you're projecting a greater office onto that person.
11: But even with that projection, I completely agree with your analysis. He still doesn't seem to have the gravitas. I don't know whether it's his size or his look or the casual clothes that he often wears. I know he occasionally puts a suit and tie on. But he still doesn't seem to have the gravitas. And that particularly came out when he met Trump. So I think he's, and at PMQs, at Prime Minister's Questions, I don't think he's very good. He's not very good performer at the, at the dispatch box. Compare him to Thatcher or Blair. He's nowhere near, is he? You know, even people like Boris, for all his idiosyncrasies, seem to be able to carry it off much better.
3: Yeah, there was something. Yeah, he was good at selling optimism. Yeah, and, you know, he had something for the mumbling and the bumbling. There was something under there that sort of did sell quite well. And you know, he came back with a big majority. As you went, you know, in 2019. Mark in Croydon, I'd like to, Ian, I'd like to hear from Burnham. I'd like him to wade into the debate over the cream or jam first on a scone. Or is it a scone? I'll sleep easy knowing his view. Surely it's on his food chat agenda, says Mark in Croydon. Now, Mark's now inadvertently started a whole debate about cream and jam on scones. So I've got to ask the question. So, firstly, is it a scone or a scone?
11: It's a scone, and it's definitely cream and then jam, isn't it? Surely.
3: Surely. Cream and then jam. Well, I thought that when I first read Mark's message, I thought, it's cream and jam, and now I'm questioning this.
11: Yeah, no, I think it definitely is. When I, you go off for afternoon tea now and again, don't you? Treat the missus or something like that. Go to Fortnum and Mason's or somewhere. And I would definitely put the cream and then the jam on top.
3: So doesn't cream, like on a cake, go on top of everything? Isn't cream the kind
11: of... that's a good point, yeah.
3: The sort of like, mountainous...
11: Yeah, like on a... Victoria sponge.
3: Yeah. Ah, but which, what's layered first, the cream or the jam?
11: No, I think the jam is now. You've got me.
3: We're on to it. Thank you, Mark, for starting that one.
11: No, absolutely.
3: Yeah, maybe you just mix them up together and put them on at the same time. This in from Betty says, morning, Ian. Up since four on the phones, busy making more tax for the Labour losers. Are they trying to crash the property market and start to run an English bank? Remember, the canny Scots only have 75% of negative property equity. England's is 110%. We don't need houses. There's enough houses for UK natives. But we need to repo everything to give to the newly arrived fuel thrives. Fuel thrives?
11: Not sure what that means, but I get the point she's making.
3: Yes, absolutely right. On talking of fuel, and bear with me on this, the latest from RAF Fairford. What the hell is going on here? So this was an international terrorist incident 24 hours ago.
11: Yeah.
3: And the American president is talking about it. I think he was slightly went too quick too soon because he talked about, we've been watching these guys for ages.
11: Yeah.
3: I want, were these just like some blokes nicking diesel? I don't know. We can't comment too much because it's an ongoing court case, but it's so balmy, this, that it started out with, as I mentioned, Trump, the entirety of every anti-terrorist arm of the police and the military descending on RAF Fairford. The place was closed, people were evacuated, five men were arrested, they were photographed sitting outside on a kind of countryside verge like they were sitting in some what's that camp in Cuba, what's it called?
11: Guantanamo
3: Bay. Guantanamo Bay, is that right? Yeah. I mean, it looked like that, all handcuffed. I thought, wow, you know, we've got the top dogs here. And then, half an hour later, they're released on bail. And I'm thinking, you don't release terrorists on bail ever. I mean, firstly, you can question them for days under that legislation.
11: Yep.
3: That didn't happen. Mm. Apparently, there was nothing that was, quote, explosive in the van. Mm. I mean, is this just a bit of big error?
11: I think they will make a movie out of this at some stage. It's like an Ealing comedy, isn't it? You've got the farmer who reports it. You've got the police coming in there. You've got the American president who's kicking off about it. Marco Rubio, the Secretary of State, made a statement a couple of hours ago saying it were a very serious issue and that he's surprised that the suspects have been put out on bail.
19: Yep.
11: It does look like... Well, I think the base was, reading between the lines, I think the base was under threat, you know, has been on high alert, as you might expect, because there have been foreign actors that you know, have been obviously making noises around the world, and the intelligence services have been picking up on that. But then it does look like these guys were just in the wrong place at the wrong time. This farmer spotted them, and all hell has broken loose, and the police have come and done the right thing and arrested them.
19: Yeah.
11: But having said all that, I would have kept them, I wouldn't have put them on bail if I'd have been the authorities, just because they were clearly doing something wrong. They had masks on. They've parked up in the middle of the night. They're in the wrong place. Why would you bail them anyway?
19: It's utterly bizarre. And of course, the sort of further twist in all of that. I mean, the farmer, by the way, did nothing wrong. I mean, seeing middle of the night, three weird vans in their village that wouldn't normally be there, with iffy signing on the back, some sort of shady characters mooching around, etc. So that was the correct thing to do. And then, of course, Trump got involved and started talking about, you know, been watching these guys for ages, you know, we've been a joint operation, as if this was some kind of Al-Qaeda moment. And that, I don't think, was the case. He's spoken since. Let's have a listen to the American president. This is him talking about that curious question of these guys getting bail.
20: I will tell you, I would have said, don't let them have bail, cashless bail. I wonder, is it cashless bail, I guess? That was one of the problems that we had, which started the whole mess of crime. And we're ending cashless bail. But over there, I'm surprised that they released them. I wouldn't have done that. Look, they've been very good. They worked with us very closely. We know everything about them. We would not have released them.
19: He says they worked with us very closely. No, they worked with us very closely. I mean, it wasn't really an American story, it turns out. I don't think there was anyone on a... Well, from what we can gather... this just happened as it happened. I don't think there was some observation, and they were following these people from Syria to Kathmandu and then over to Afghanistan and then across the channel, and then there they were, caught at RAF. I don't think that's how this panned out. And he's talking there about cash. Well, we don't have cash bail, do we, in this country? But which always surprises Americans that we...
11: Yeah, yeah. And it's a big thing for him there, isn't it? He was saying that cashless bail had led to more crime in the US. It must be, it must have been a bigger issue there. But the other peculiar thing about all this, the farmer has said that she's never been spoken to by the police, which seems a bit bizarre when she reported it. So she said that on a couple of occasions. Yeah. They haven't interviewed her to try and get evidence about what's happened. I think I'm right in saying. And then the Prime Minister, Burnham, has called a Cobra meeting, hasn't he?
19: Well, that was the other point. So why did he call a Cobra meeting?
11: If it wasn't a serious issue.
19: Yes.
11: I mean, having said that, the last time he called a Cobra meeting was to discuss disposable barbecues.
19: Very important, Simon.
11: So he could call it for any reason, you know. But it does seem bizarre. The whole issue seems... it's almost becoming hilarious. I mean...
19: This from Joanna says, Ian, the problem with Andy, he's too young to remember the 60s and was a young child in the 70s. He's looking back through rose-tinted glasses, and he grew up in a reasonably well-off household of the North with both parents in good jobs. I'm 11 years older and have a different view of those times.
11: I think there's some truth in that, actually. I think that's a good point.
19: Mm. Well, I do think there's also a cohort of... and I suppose it happens with all parties. You know, parties sort of mark out their totemic times, their kind of best bits, as it were, and they look back at that and think it can be replicated. And, of course, one of the problems with the hard left is their belief system isn't written and designed on a kind of an intellectual basis. It's a feeling, isn't it? It's a set of feeling of, we are the good guys, that lot over there are the bad guys, and we're the good guys because we're not greedy. And, you know, Tories will go, we're not greedy, we just happen to think things should run this way. It's not about greed, it's just about how, it's about an instinct. And I think Reform sort of very much share that view. I mean, I think if you're on the right of policy, this has always been my view, on the right of politics. It's just an instinct. It's yes. not about, you haven't got to make a list of stuff and go, right, this is what I'm meant to think. This is what I think. I believe this, this and this. Now, obviously, you'll have your policies. But broadly speaking, what drives you to the very kernel of your political ideology yeah. is just instinct. It's yeah. like running a race. You know, you run yeah. a race, you're going to try and win a race.
11: Yeah.
19: You don't. You always have to stop yourself from not winning it. So the idea yeah. that we get rid of competition or that we somehow curtail enterprise or tax people out of their pants because they dare run a second business or have a second home for... God forbid, they might want to buy a second home. Yeah. These things are seen as crime scenes for the likes of Angela Rayner, who's had a second home, by the way.
11: Yeah, yeah.
19: And no, a bit of an iffy one at that, Ange.
11: Yeah, yeah, and that's the irony, isn't it? But they do strongly believe, you know, that they are right. And, you know, they literally describe the Conservatives as the nasty party. But, I mean, there's nobody nastier than people on the left, actually. You know, yeah. whether you're on social media or, you know, they will not change their view and they get very angry about, you know, being right, being, you know, having the right approach to how society should be run or how the economy should, yeah. should be run. But harking back to history... I think, and we were talking about the whether there'll be a general election. I think that also plays strongly the fact that Callaghan failed to go to the country when he did
19: yep.
11: and left it too late in 79. He'd taken over in 78, I think, and should have gone early but didn't. And then they lost for yep. and were out for 11 years. And then Gordon Brown in 2007. Brown, yeah. bottled it, he'd called it at the Bournemouth Labour Party conference and then reneged on the idea
19: yeah.
11: And then went late in 2010 and lost it again. So some of that history within Labour I think will play strongly on when Burnham decides to go to the country.
19: The other point about Mr Burnham's, you know, 40 years, you know, we've been doing it wrong for 40 years, mm. we've got to do it right. Can he offer a precedent for a country around the world that is reflecting this view? Because if you were to look at sort of nearest obvious neighbours, take the EU as a body out of it, just Europe, our yeah. continent, yeah. You look at Spain and France and Germany and all those kind of countries, mm. pretty much run on a very similar... So one would assume, based on Andy Burnham's own logic, he believes all of those countries are also running things incorrectly.
11: Yeah. yeah.
19: So everywhere's running it incorrectly, apart from Andy Burnham's new idea.
11: Yeah, no, that's right. And I'm not sure how he's come to... reach the conclusion that he has, but he is very much his own man on this. You know, they say he writes most of his own speeches and things. This is his thinking. I mean, there's no doubt about that. He yeah. does own this agenda. There was a big argument to say that Starmer never really had his own political yeah. agenda. He was not a very political person, famously a technocrat. But I do think Burnham's different in that respect. He does have an agenda and he does own it.
19: Yeah.
11: Whether it's the right one is a completely different matter.
19: Yeah. What here says, why would they drive 93 miles to steal diesel? I don't know. I was just speculating. Mm. You know, if it's not explosive, what was in there? But, I mean, if yeah. you found yourself with, I don't know, £3,000 worth of diesel, I think a couple of tea leaves would travel 93 miles for that.
11: Yeah, and you'd have to drive...
19: If that's what it was.
11: Yeah, and if you steal... just developing that idea that they were stealing diesel, you'd have to go into the countryside to do it, wouldn't you? You
19: exactly.
11: Know, that's, you're not going to do it yeah. in Stretford or Pimlico or around there, would you?
19: You wouldn't have thought so. No. I think Pimlico isn't, you know, lovely place as it might be. It's not really known for its huge quantities of diesel stuffed in warehouses.
11: Yeah.
19: Simon, stay with us. Lots more to come. 25 to 7 here on Talk. Let's get a voice note on Andy Burnham's up-and-coming speech. This one comes from Matt. Morning to you, Matt.
1: Hi, Ian. Matt Warrington, walking the dog. Burnham today, he's just going to talk about bringing back all these industries under government control. So all we're going to get off Burnham going forward is more industrial action. Because as soon as these businesses come under government and unions, we're going to be strikes. We're going to have no energy, no water, no houses will get fixed, no bins will get emptied. Any slightest little thing, it will be like the 1970s. Obviously, when Burnham looks back in time, he thinks the 70s, what a rosy, lovely time it was, because you see things through blinkered glasses. The reality was... the 70s was dark, miserable, and everyone was on strike, and businesses and everything was closing. Carry on, Busman Burnham. We're going to have strikes. Cheers, mate. Great show. Hope you enjoy the mornings.
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19: Here's a subject apropos absolutely nothing on the news agenda, but I was just talking to Simon Danchuk, who's with us in the studio, about this, and I don't know what it is. You know, obviously, kids and eras change, and fascinations change, things kids are into change. Like obviously, we're in a, you know, a very, and have been for many years now, sort of a video game era, so gaming is massive. Mm. iPads and the like are pretty default now, because, you know, even if you don't want your kid playing games on them, they're often asked to do their homework on a screen now. So you've got all of that to contend with. But the one thing I didn't expect was that my 12-year-old would be heavily into and quite fussy about aftershave. Right. Now, bear in mind, he doesn't shave at all at the moment. Can I just also clarify, in the world of a 12-year-old, it's not aftershave, it's cologne. So when he said to me a couple of weeks back, Dad, because it's not Daddy anymore, that's a big one, isn't it?
0: Yeah.
19: When Daddy goes and becomes Dad.
0: Yeah.
19: That's a pivotal moment in your child's
0: development.
19: Yes. So, Dad, I want to get some cologne. And I said, cologne? What are you talking about? I thought, what's happening here? Is he having a different conversation to me? He wants cologne? Is he talking about perfume?
0: Yeah.
19: Is he going to be asking for Lippy next? I don't know.
0: It's quite exotic.
19: Turns out that, yeah, that's it. And they're not looking. He said, well, my mate at school wears Tom Ford. Now, Tom Ford, Tommy, find us 50 mil of basic Tom Ford. 249 quid for 50 mil of Tom Ford.
0: Yeah.
19: Everything of Tom Ford's, whether it's glasses, clothes, everything, is incredibly expensive. Yeah. It's beautiful, but it's amazingly expensive. So I don't know how his mate at school is going around in 250 quid's worth of cologne.
0: Yeah.
19: But it's a thing.
0: Yeah.
19: So he told me yesterday, his Christmas list, what he wants to do, he said, I want one for winter, one for spring, one for summer, and one for autumn.
0: Oh, right, very nice.
19: And he made this list.
0: It's great that he's doing, starting, I love Christmas, and I start around this time.
19: It's good
0: that he's got into
19: it. He's got a grand's worth of flipping aftershave on his list. I'm not buying that.
0: Yeah.
19: And as you were saying in the break, when we were kids, you had Brute, Old Spice, and High Karate, brother.
0: High Karate, yeah. Talking about video games, I first got a Binatone game that you plugged into the TV.
19: Yeah,
0: and the tennis, that's all it did.
19: Yes, all it did.
0: And you thought that was fantastic. Now you have a video game and you're actually literally in a war zone, you know, completely surrounded.
19: It is. I share the amazement in how incredible these things are. It's a bigger industry than the film industry. The gaming industry is absolutely massive. Yeah. Average gamer is something like 45, oddly.
0: Not, oh, really?
19: Yeah, because that's the era that grew up on it, and many stayed with it. So,
0: I've missed it,
19: But it, pretty much every kid, certainly every boy, who's, you know, from 10 upwards, is into gaming at some level.
0: It's good that your son is taking care of himself, though. I like that, you know, the male grooming thing. You know,
19: well, he started off, as they do, with Lynx.
0: Yeah.
19: And, that's not something I'm about to get involved with. You know, I might use it in the loo as a sort of an air freshener. I don't know, but I'm not absolutely sure whether I want it over my body. And he had about 10 cans of this stuff that people have got him for birthdays and Christmas. Because it's not expensive, Lynx. Yeah. But he somehow progressed from wanting, and he hasn't got any of this expensive cologne, by the way, but he wants
0: it. Yeah.
19: He wants it.
0: Yeah.
19: Oh, he's got a small thing of Boss.
0: Right.
19: He's got on an aeroplane, duty-free.
0: Yeah, I was going to say that's probably not. He's aiming much higher than
19: He's going much, he's almost in the Creed department, you know.
0: Yeah, Penhaligon.
19: All of that stuff, I'm thinking, no. Also, do you want your 12-year-old to smell like, my other half said this, to smell like a man, you know, when he's 12? I understand why he might want to.
0: Yeah, that's interesting. Talking of prices, I went in a shop on Piccadilly and I thought, oh, I'll have a look in here, nice fancy perfume. I said, how much? It's like 600 quid for a bottle of perfume. I didn't buy it, needless to say. I mean, what you can pay for this stuff is incredible.
19: How did it get there? Has that always been the case?
0: No, I don't know. What, it used to be Estee Lauder, didn't it?
19: Estee Lauder, like Avon lady would come around.
0: Blimmin' it. Yeah, yeah, I remember Avon. My mother had a go at that.
19: Did they?
0: It was a bit like a pyramid sort of thing.
19: Went around, knocked on the door, gave out the little pamphlet.
0: Yeah. That's right.
19: It wasn't quite like the catalogue turning up at your house at Christmas.
0: No, I mean, that was like a ton.
19: Drop
0: that on your foot.
19: That's right, I wonder how many injuries there were due to Christmas catalogues. There were about 10,000 pages in that thing.
0: Absolutely.
19: And a phone book as well.
0: Yellow pages and the phone.
19: And the phone book as well.
0: Yeah, gosh.
19: Yeah, you always used to check your number in it, didn't you? See if it's all there it is. There's our number in print.
0: Yeah.
19: Isn't that amazing? Everyone's number, all publicly. You know, whether there were so many bloody crimes back in then, it's all it was for, just to look up. Oh, look, my Auntie Doreen's in there as well. Yeah, so's your Auntie Audrey. They're all in there, don't worry.
0: Yeah.
19: It's like, you know, then people went ex-directory, didn't they? That was a... Oh, no, you can't look it up. My mum would go, no, they're ex-directors. She would tell that story like they were part of MI6. It's like, no, it's just that moody lot down the road. Don't want anyone to know where they are.
0: Yeah, bothering them.
19: They're a bit iffy.
0: Yeah.
19: Interesting times. Yeah, the Avon lady was always interesting. You mentioned Estee Lauder there as well. Boots was always a go-to, I think.
0: Well, and Woolworths.
19: Woolworths.
0: Yeah. Or in Barbados. There's still a Woolworths in Barbados.
19: Is that right?
0: I was surprised by that, absolutely.
19: I think there's a Woolworths in... Do America still have Woolworths?
0: Oh, that's a good question. I don't know about that. And Wimpy, still one or two Wimpies around as well.
19: Oh, don't get me on a Wimpy. There are some
0: fantastic
19: Wimpies around, and it's the only, literally, in the 21st century, it's still the only company that can get away with selling a dish called a Bender.
0: Oh, really?
19: Yeah.
0: Yeah.
19: Bender and chips,
0: which is
19: sausage.
0: Oh, nice.
19: Yeah, hence.
0: And a Knickerbocker Glory.
19: Knickerbocker Glory, a Bender and a Knickerbocker Glory. So where are, what is this? Is it Ann Summers or what is it? No, it's the Wimpy, mate. I used to love the old Wimpy.
0: Yeah, yeah. You'd meet your friends there.
19: Yeah.
0: You'd get some money off your
19: parents.
0: We went
19: in there after school once, and there was this lad who really fancied himself. And he used to go, come with me, they know me in the Wimpy. And he walked, he literally said to the waitress, who was probably only about a year older than us, he went, all right, Karen, usual, please. Usual? He's 12, mate, shut up. I'll have the usual.
0: Wearing Akarati, though.
19: Wearing high karate, Do you remember the TV commercials for high karate?
0: Again, a judo suit.
19: Yeah, and there was that woman, wasn't there, I think, appeared
0: seductive,
19: in...
0: quite seductive.
19: Yeah, I think did she appear in the Pink Panther movies, that woman?
0: I don't know, she had like a bob haircut,
19: hair.
0: Yeah.
19: And so she was the sort of female character, and then there was this fella doing his James Bond stuff.
0: Yeah.
19: All to flog a bit of aftershave. But of course, the biggest seller of aftershave in that era would have been Henry Cooper with Brute.
0: Yes.
19: Because he sold Brute. Henry Cooper, the former boxer. I shudder to imagine how much they paid Henry Cooper.
0: Yeah.
19: I bet he earned more out of Brute than he earned out of boxing.
0: Boxing,
19: 100%. But that was big. Brute was big.
0: Massive.
19: Can you still get it?
0: Mark,
19: I'll tell you, I still wears it.
0: Yeah, no, I smelled it on the way in.
19: You always know when Mark's walking through the door. He's a sort of trail of Brute ahead of him.
0: Yeah.
19: Which is amazing. Rachel says, don't stress. All the kids call aftershave cologne now. That's good to know.
4: Right.
19: No, I didn't. But where did they develop this? Where did they get the word from? Cologne?
4: I don't know. I'm going to test this on my kids. They're 16 and 18. See what
19: some people, and I don't know if this is a... So one of our makeup girls here, Vanessa, she's Australian. Right. She sometimes says to me, oh, what's your perfume?
4: Mm.
19: Perfume? I don't have any perfume. That's, for some people, that's an interchangeable word.
4: Yeah, my wife would call it perfume.
19: Even if it was on a guy?
4: Yeah.
19: This one from Michael in Hockley. I remember a TV series set in the 60s and 70s called A Very British Coup, and it's being played out again. That was written by a Labour MP, wasn't it?
4: I can't remember. I've read the book. It's
19: Chris Mullin.
4: Did he write that?
19: I think. I might be wrong here.
4: I've read the book. And it's a movie, isn't it?
19: An unlikely left-wing...
4: Prime Minister
19: coming in.
4: Yeah,
19: I think it's written by Chris Mullin, who was a Sunderland MP.
4: Yeah. He's written diaries as well, hasn't he?
19: He's written diaries.
4: Yeah. He was centre left as well, wasn't he?
19: He was
4: still around.
19: I think he was. I think it was his constituency that always returned the vote first. I think.
4: Oh, they counted them first.
19: They got in there first.
4: No, they can't be bothered to count them by the weekend. They're like, oh, we're not going to count them Thursday night, we might do it Friday.
19: It's just flipping election.
4: It's outrageous,
19: mate.
4: That
19: it's not optional. You've got to count these things for God's sake. 0344 499 1000. You want a voice notice on any of that? Tina in Derbyshire says, all the Labour lot need to go and see a doctor because they're all delusional. I think they are right. They're watching this country burn and think they're doing a good job. It beggars belief. I just hope the good people of Britain see sense when the general election comes around. Andy Burnham has made a

0: mate. I mean, you've been in government 2.5 years,
1: yes,
0: mate. You know, trying to give the impression that they've just taken power.
1: That this is a new government entirely.
0: Absolutely.
1: And of course it isn't, is it?
0: Yeah.
1: Chris in Greenham says, morning both. My mum used to host Tupperware parties back in the 70s. Those were the days.
0: Yeah.
1: I went to a few of those.
0: Yeah.
1: Not on my own. I went.
0: Did you?
1: Well, with my mum, you know.
0: Oh, right, yeah.
1: Yes,
0: yeah.
1: You go, I'm going over to Penny's house because there's a Tupperware party going. And I think, oh, this sounds a bit interesting.
0: Yeah.
1: And it was just a lot of women talking about plastic.
0: Yeah, and you'd just be back. What? Just storage tubs?
1: Yeah, just
0: but
1: the
0: they did all the stuff, all the kitchen utensils.
1: Did they do?
0: And
1: they might have morphed into something more. I mean, does it even
0: Colinders
1: exist as a company?
0: And things like this.
1: Based in Florida, I think.
0: Oh,
1: Tupperware,
0: really?
1: I think that's where it came from.
0: Yeah. Does it exist now?
1: I don't know.
0: No.
1: Does Tupperware exist?
0: No.
1: Does High Karate Aftershave exist? Does Brute?
0: Brute
1: exist. We're told does still exist.
0: Yeah, yeah.
1: Old Spice?
0: Old Spice.
1: That was always
0: a fella
1: on a surfboard, wasn't it? In a wave on the commercials. Old Spice, Old Spice. did I just make that up? I don't know. Nigel in Brighton says, Woolworths is alive and well in South Africa. The only thing is, they're almost now identical to M&S food halls inside.
0: Well, that sounds quite nice.
1: It's all right. Yeah, but it's not your pick and mix. When you go in, you used to have Aladdin's Cave, a pick and mix. It went on to, you know, it ended up in a different postcode, that pick and mix. It was so big, what was going on out there.
0: Yeah.
1: H in Pompey says, Ian and Cy. Does anyone call you Cy?
0: No, I do get called Cy now and again.
1: Okay. Ian and Cy, Mandate Aftershave, The Provident Lady, Football Pools, 10p Corona bottle lids, 50p meter on your TV rented from Granada. Says H in Pompey. These were the days.
0: We're living back in the Andy Burnham era, aren't we? The 1970s.
1: Yes, the 1970s. And Mark's just mentioned insurance man used to come around to collect your premiums as well.
0: Oh, yes. No, I do remember that.
1: Yeah.
0: And the pools as well. Yeah.
1: And the football pools. Fella came round.
0: Yeah.
1: We never did the pool. My dad, I always wished they did.
0: And Spot the Ball. Do you remember that?
1: Spot the ball was something, yeah.
0: That was printed in a newspaper, was it, on the back page. Then you had to draw on exactly where you thought the ball was in the picture.
1: Yeah.
0: And then send it, post it in. And then presumably somebody at the newspaper went through them all to see where the ball was.
1: What how legit was. That was in terms of working out.
0: It doesn't sound very legit at all, does it? Yeah.
1: Because now you couldn't do it now because you'd just get a graphic off the TV, wouldn't you? Or you'd do it somehow. You'd get ChatGPT, just stick it on there and go, right, where is the ball in this shot?
0: But you're assuming that the ball was it didn't have to be placed where it was in the football match. You didn't have to guess where it was live in that football match.
1: Oh, it's just they decided.
0: Yeah, where
1: the
0: newspaper decided. I think there was some controversy about that, yeah.
1: Yeah, I bet there was, yeah. Like somebody going, well, that's not White Hart. No, I was there.
0: Yeah,
1: the ball was 18 feet in the air. There's not a chance it came off Lineker at that angle.
0: Yeah, exactly.
1: But anyway, yeah, those were indeed the days. So Labour Party conference kicks off today. 5 seconds, Simon. Are you looking forward to it? Is this going to change your life and the world?
0: Well, it will set Burnham up for whether he can win the next election, won't it? He's preparing the ground,
1: yep.
0: He's setting the stage. What he says will make a significant difference in terms of how successful Labour are going to be in the next year or so.
1: Indeed, we will see. Simon, thank you. Good to see you. Simon Danchuk with us here on Talk. Let's get a voice note on the issue of housing that's going to feed into today's conference. This comes from Peter. Morning, Peter.
2: Good morning, Ian. You know, looking at these as housing crisis, there are so many empty houses and properties across this country. They could all be done up, brought back to life and have families go in them. Also, where these illegal immigrants are concerned, there are car factories and large empty factory buildings that they could put tents up inside there and be as comfortable as they possibly can without having to impede on any housing stock that British people can't get. And who remain homeless because of it. I mean, even if you take somewhere like the old Vauxhall plant that's just closed down, how many would that hold in there? And there's a big fence around the outside as well, right, that could say, you're in here, you stay in here.
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6: A half an hour travel time this morning as you're anti-clockwise on the M25 from a lorry fire. Three lanes remain closed for recovery work between junction 29 for Romford and 28 for Brentwood, with congestion back towards Lakeside. And it's queuing now clockwise as well. An accident has blocked two lanes just after junction 24 for Potter's Bar. However, slightly better is in Suffolk for traffic hanging out of Bury St Edmunds. The A14 has reopened eastbound for the overnight works from the Sugarbeet roundabout at junction 43 out towards Stowmarket at junction 50.
7: 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And once I'm here, I'll just...
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10: 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Across the UK, the home of common sense, this is Talk. Talk. News. 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On the hour. Headlines.
14: Good morning. The US Secretary of State Marco Rubio has said an alleged terror plot on a UK airbase at the weekend was clearly the work of a foreign actor. He credited British authorities with foiling the plan.
15: But what happened this weekend could have been, and was, I think, a very serious threat. And I want to thank the UK for their cooperation and their help on it. There's a lot more news that will come out on this in the days to come.
14: Five men were arrested near RAF Fairford under the Explosives Act and the Terrorism Act and then released on bail yesterday. Britain's going to try to convince Donald Trump not to ban selling US diesel abroad. Diesel's hit £2 a litre here, and around 1 in 6 litres used here comes from America. An analyst at research company Rystad Energy, Janiv Shah, says the UK doesn't have an abundant supply.
16: The way the oil market is right now, the lack of available crude that is of the right quality and the lack of complexity in the refinery space, it has domestically reduced the overall supply of diesel.
14: The Prime Minister is expected to tell the Labour Party conference later that there needs to be an honest conversation about the triple lock, which uses three measures to guarantee that pensions increase every April. Public spending on the state pension is currently £154 billion a year, by far the largest benefit in the UK. OpenAI says it's scrapping the release of its next model over safety concerns in internal testing. Their head of safety systems told the Wall Street Journal that the GPT 6.1 Astra model showed higher levels of deception and would try to complete tasks without human permission. It follows many people in the artificial intelligence industry raising concerns about the technology's speed of development. British music and TV and film characters are strong influences on what makes young students from abroad want to study in the UK. Harry Potter, James Bond, Mr. Bean and Peppa Pig were all cited by 18 to 25-year-olds studying in the UK. 62% of the 2,500 asked said British music was a major or strong influence, with Ed Sheeran mentioned the most. That's your latest.
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19: It is Talk Breakfast. Yeah, good morning. Welcome. 3 minutes after 7 o'clock. It's Tuesday, 29th of September. Collins in for Kyle. It's a big show. We're absolutely rammed with news. D-Day over there in Liverpool, of course, as the Prime Minister prepares for his big leader's speech. For Andy Burnham, this is absolutely huge. From what we hear, he wants to take back public control of energy, water, housing, and, of course, he's going to certainly tinker with the triple lock. Is this back to the 1970s? What would you like to hear from Andy Burnham today? Thoughts on that? 0344 499 1000. You can leave a voice note there. Also, the latest from RAF Fairford. What is going on here? International terrorists tend not to get bail. But then the government also had a COBRA meeting later in the day. Can you work this one out? Elsewhere, the Home Secretary looks set to water down her slightly harder approach on immigration. We've got the left wing, the unions, all the backbenchers seem to have lost their mind over this. I mean, it wasn't that much that she was doing anyway, but it's enough to discombobulate the left. Thoughts there too. And Peppa Pig and Mr. Bean represent a key deciding factor, apparently, for international students choosing where they study. I can't imagine you travel halfway across the world to study in the UK based on the fact that Peppa Pig started here. But I'm sure there are other cultural iconic things on the list. If you were selling the UK, how would you do so? What would be at the top of your list? Would it be only Fools and Horses? Would it be fish and chips? Would it be the countryside, queuing, or maybe a bit of mass immigration? What is the UK's biggest cultural export? 0344 499 1000 is where you will find us. We've got a lot of speculation on what was happening in RAF Fairford. Angela says, coincidence? Why take multiple masked men, some apparently ran away, to a military-based village of all places to steal fuel? It's not worth that amount of money. And why did the police not say so, as this led to massive speculation? I don't think anybody is... The fuel thing is just speculative, because it appeared there were some barrels of liquid. Turns out not to be explosives. So what was it? What was going on? Somebody here suggested this could have been part of a dry run for something more. A dummy run, says Kev in Southampton, with an RAF attack. All of these things are possible. Why would you be releasing somebody on bail? This has confounded lots of people. Let's get a couple of clips on this. Firstly, Donald Trump. Okay, so the day before, he'd responded and talked about how the UK had helped America, who'd had their eyes on these guys for a long time, it seemed. I'm not sure whether he was pushing that a little bit too far at the time, but here's his latest response on the five initial suspects getting bail yesterday.
20: I will tell you, I would have said, don't let them have bail, cashless bail. I wonder, is it cashless bail, I guess? That was one of the problems that we had, which started the whole mess of crime, and we're ending cashless bail. But over there, I'm surprised that they released him. I wouldn't have done that. Look, they've been very good. They worked with us very closely. We know everything about them. We would not have released them.
19: Now, that's interesting. I mean, bearing in mind they were arrested under certain terrorism explosive and then latterly, as I understand it, terrorism legislation, which would have given the authorities extra time to have kept these people. It was a rather swift bail return. I mean, within less than a day, these people were back out, which tells you, I would have thought, tells you something. Let's hear from the Defence Secretary on this, Wes Streeting.
0: What we can say at this stage is that the response of our policing, counter-terrorism policing and security services has been exemplary. The investigation remains ongoing. Of course, decisions around bail are operational decisions that are taken by the police and, where appropriate, the Crown Prosecution Service too. Those investigations remain live, and I can reassure the public who will be interested and want further information of two things. The first is that those five individuals are under stringent bail conditions, and secondly, that we remain with a live investigation and keeping the situation constantly under review here in Liverpool.
19: Well, let's get a word on this and the other big political stories of the day. Sir Ian Duncan Smith joins us, former Conservative Party leader, still a very active Conservative MP, of course. Ian, good morning to you.
21: Good morning, morning.
19: I mean, this is an extraordinary story, isn't it? Whatever way you slice it, something here doesn't seem to add up.
21: Yeah, it's questionable whether or not this was they intended originally to actually pick them up at this particular point, I suspect. If they were keeping them under surveillance. That's why when it was reported in and the police themselves started to get involved, it probably triggered a whole series of reactions. They may not have enough hard evidence to be able to prosecute them at this point. And I must say, listening to Wes Streeting is like listening to somebody saying absolutely nothing of any importance at all, but keep on repeating it, because you don't learn anything from that at all, which is, you know, exemplary and
19: That's fair.
21: Keeping it under review. These are all the normal words that say, actually, at the moment, we've got nothing to say.
19: Indeed. But as I said a second ago, though, Ian, I mean, despite all of this and what you say, you know, it certainly does sound very credible, but the fact that these people were released at all... quite quickly, really. I mean, within a day. I mean, that would suggest, and bearing in mind they also had legislation to hold them for longer than they usually would be able to without any additional paperwork needed. So, I mean, that does certainly suggest to a layman on the outside that there's really nothing to follow up here. Is that too speculative?
21: Well, it's like all these things, we just don't really know the root issue of this, which is, were they monitoring at the time and were they planning to monitor them further to get more evidence from them? So I think the reality, though, is that they've got nothing else to do, I think, because unless they're going to charge them and unless they think and believe, the Crown Prosecution Service, that there is enough here to put a holding charge on them, then I guess they're going to have to arrive at the point where they would then have to release them. So they may have reached the decision, quite simply, that better to get them put on bail now, but under tight constraint, rather than meander our way along and not get the evidence we're after in the next 3 to 4 or 5 days, and then release them. Therefore, it then begins to look like a sort of a cock-up, really, if you know what
19: Indeed.
21: I mean.
19: Indeed.
21: Rather than say, release them now and keep them under close surveillance.
19: The Americans, Mr. Trump, along with Marco Rubio and others, have sort of suggested that this was an American operation that we assisted on. Now, they might have spun it that way, but either way, they seem rather more convinced that there is something to see here. There's something going on.
21: Yeah, there's a difference between their being convinced that what they're up to and being able to demonstrate that in the prosecution. That's the problem they've got at the moment. So, like everything else, we all speculate about it, wondering what's going on. The answer is that I think they're desperately searching for hard evidence, even though they believe that they have got these people that were planning something nasty. They may not have the evidence that would stand up in court. And it may also be that there are certain people who they would be using for that evidence, and they themselves aren't that credible at this stage. I don't know, but far better for, I guess, for them to have organised this slightly better than just turning up at last moment. I think they were under surveillance at the time, and then this report came back from a farmer to say that these people were crowded up, and I think they were sort of catapulted into action, which I suspect they probably didn't want to do because they were surveilling them and waiting for them to make a mistake.
19: Interesting. So the phone call, which was done with good intent and is always the right advice if you see something suspicious, potentially scuppered what they thought might have happened in the longer term.
21: I honestly don't know, but all I'm saying is one of the things that could possibly have happened is that these people triggered a reaction, which it may be that the security services were not expecting at this particular point, because they were waiting for them to get enough evidence for them that they would then be able to prosecute them.
19: Back to domestic matters in the world of politics, Ian. I know it's a very exciting day to you. There's nothing you like more than a Labour Party conference. You're gripped. Oh, yeah. You're gripped to the screen when a Labour leader stands up there and speaks. You've done that in capacity as a leader of a major party. I mean, these moments, I'm sure, there's potential bear traps. You know, do you say this? Do you allude to that? Do you try to be funny? Do you put the serious stuff first? I mean, there's a whole bit of a tick box there, isn't there, when you put a speech together as a leader of a party?
21: Yeah, in fact, every leader in opposition is much more difficult because you can't command anything, you can't direct anything, you can only talk about what you would do in opposition. So opposition is much more difficult. You talk about what you'll do in government rather than what you can do now. But with government, it's a different game altogether. He'll have been rehearsing this thing every single day for the last 2 or 3 weeks. They'll have gone through the jokes, they'll have gone through all of this stuff, to the extent where when you give it, it should be second nature. And they've obviously decided, the Labour Party, that they're going to talk about hope, which I find a little bit peculiar, considering that they're not in opposition, which is normally what you say in opposition, you know, let's keep hope alive, let's have hope, because when we get into power, we'll change things. But I need to remind them that they didn't just get elected 3 months ago. They got elected now 2 years ago, and to then start telling the British public there's hope when so much of what they're doing at the moment is going wrong and we are in deep financial trouble. I mean, really deep financial trouble. And Andy Burnham may seem to think that everything went not well in the 70s. I'm old enough to remember the 70s. I was in the army during the 70s. It was a disastrous period. We ended up with the IMF, International Monetary Fund, coming in, bailing us out with a loan, which is invidious for the UK at that time, and then demanding all sorts of swingeing cuts. Do you know the only party in government ever to have actually cut the NHS, cut it, I don't mean reduced its growth, but cut spending, was in fact the Labour Party in government in 1978-79, wow. Because they were told to do this, because otherwise that loan would not have been forthcoming. So you can see that where we're heading right now. So talking about hope, I have to tell you, it's a little bit rich coming from a government that's been in power 2 years, even though they've changed their leader.
19: Indeed, and of course it feeds into Andy Burnham's overarching narrative, Ian, seems to be this, you know, it's all gone wrong for 40 years, we've been doing it wrong, which obviously coincides with the Thatcher government from 79 and everything that's happened subsequently. He's conveniently forgetting he was also part of one of those governments as well, but we'll park that to one side, which suggests if the last 40 years was wrong, but I mean, he didn't say 50 years, so one has to assume his statist approach is what he favours. We're already hearing him talking about public control of energy, of water, of housing. I know this gives those on the left a nice warm feeling in the pits of their belly, and to maybe younger people who don't remember the 70s or the legacy of the 70s, it's a fairly seductive sell, isn't it? You know, we're going to own it rather than those rich old millionaires. It's quite an easy one for a lefty to sell, but of course it doesn't always pan out in quite the same seductive way, and we know this because it doesn't make things cheaper, it certainly doesn't make them more efficient just because the state run it.
21: Yeah, well, that's exactly the point, really. Many of the generations watching this will not have remembered what full state ownership looked like. It was an unmitigated disaster. The trains never ran on time. The trade unions basically bossed everything. We had the highest number of strikes of any developed country in the world. We were a laughing stock at one stage before Margaret Thatcher came in because we couldn't pay our way. We didn't run anything. The governments were constantly having, what was that, beer and sandwiches with the trade unions who negotiated with them constantly to run everything. And, you know, the idea that a politician comes in because they've been elected and then somehow becomes a brilliant runner, you know, an organizer and a manager of things like water, like gas, like all these other things, railways, is for the birds, I have to tell you. So bad as some things get because of the absence of money, they will get even worse if we put them into public control. Of that, I'm absolutely certain, because the truth is they can't raise the money on the markets any longer. They have to go to government, And it all comes out of taxpayers. All of that money that will run those industries now moves straight across to taxpayers. Mm. So all of these things, this great dream that somehow there was some nirvana in which, you know, the government ran everything brilliantly once upon a time. And there were never any problems. And I remember the winter of discontent, garbage uncollected piled high on the streets because the trade unions were on strike, as they were in Birmingham the other period, you know, didn't care a damn about things, get control. The truth is, all of these things have to be borne into consideration. This was not a great halcyon period for Britain, whereas other countries around the world and in Europe were actually doing much better than us at that time. It was only because of what happened with Mrs. Thatcher that we actually moved in the right direction eventually, but that took a lot of guts, and the trade unions fought it all the way.
19: And it's interesting that, you know, when I look around the world, I can't really see any precedent for what Mr. Burnham is advocating here, where a sort of first world democracy would suddenly change the kind of capitalist economic template and put it in reverse gear. If you look at France, our nearest neighbours, and Germany and Spain and all these, you know, Mr. Burnham presumably is saying that they've all got it wrong as well. I know they do some things slightly differently, but broadly there is a synergy to what they do and what we do.
21: Yeah, well, they have much more state control, and they're in a mess. Actually, the European Union, in terms of world trade, is collapsing. It used to be level with the USA. It's not now. It's way, way down. The USA is forging ahead. The reality, though, the final question is, where's the money? Because if they're going to take over all these industries and nationalize them, they're going to have to pay off those who actually have invested in them and own them, including the public, by the way. Many of whom have shares and things in these companies. So what they're going to have to do is pay for it. And, you know, what we've got is Andy Burnham walking around saying, you know, hope. He's taken over as though the Labour Party only got elected about 6 months ago, or not even that. And then at the same time promising everything from social care through to takeovers of industries, you know, then saying he's going to do defence spending but won't actually say when. All of this stuff costs money. Where are you going to get the money from? At no point have we heard a single peep. And we didn't even hear it out of the Chancellor yesterday, and he's got the budget coming up. So, you know, save us from another speech populated by the word hope inside it, because hope isn't what people lack. Yeah. It's the belief in the ability of a government to run anything.
19: That's fair.
21: And that's where the problem arises, I'm afraid, right now here.
19: But is he, just a final point, Ian, is he just working on the basic maths here, that there are more on the left, collectively along with the Lib Dems, that think his way than there are on the right? And so if he does go early for an election, it might not be his ideal result, but he's got enough in the bank in terms of support, and projections suggest he would win, albeit with a slim majority. So he's quite relaxed about all of this. So whatever you and I say, and we can moan about it forever, we'll just sound like two dodgy right-wing geezers. And, of course, Andy Burnham will say, no, I'm right. And look, all these people agree with me. I've won an election. That's his calculation, isn't it?
21: Yeah, well, he may well want to go to an early election, although he's ruled it out. So if he's going to go for one, it appears that he is lying about this. So I don't think there's an easy option here. The reality for Andy Burnham is the relentless march of the economy will dominate everything that he does. In other words, we are spending more than we earn. Taxes are low. Borrowing is astonishing. I mean, taxes are low. The tax take is low. Taxes themselves on the middle classes and everybody else is absolutely sky high. Yep. We are borrowing to our limits. Nobody now really wants to lend us money. If they do, it costs us the earth. You know, they bang on about Liz Truss, you know, crashing the economy. The spike that happened on borrowing costs from the world markets that rose very sharply came back down again. And at that time, government didn't borrow any money during that period to save the costs. What then happened was now we have borrowing at a much higher cost.
19: Yep.
21: Much higher cost than happened even at the peak of that spike under Liz Truss, which means if the government thinks she trashed the economy then, they are basically smashing the hell out of it if they're going to think that they can carry on borrowing like this. So the reality is the relentless march of the economic reality will, I'm afraid, catch up with Andy Burnham and his dreams. It's good to dream, but sometimes you have to wake up.
19: Indeed.
21: And he needs to wake up and recognize that they are in a terrible mess. And by the way, you said there are more people interested in things on the left. People don't, I think like that. What they think is they want a government that can run stuff and take the tough decisions. Let's look at this business with Shabana Mahmood, who had all these tough ideas that she was going to crack down on migration. That's what the public want, right?
1: Yep.
21: You know, they want to see it actually happen, not just the promise. Now we discover that she's having to water it all down because Andy Burnham and 10 Downing Street have got cold feet over this because they think it's going to upset their own members. So we're back to square one where we were with welfare cuts. There will be very little of that, if any at all, because they worry about their backbenchers. They're in the hands of a bunch of people who really, really are not prepared to take the tough decisions. So all this hope will become hopeless if they're not careful very shortly.
19: I sense you are bang on that point, Ian Duncan-Smith. Thank you. Great to have you with us as ever. He is, of course, former leader of the Conservative Party and Conservative MP. With reference to Fairford, with reference to Andy Burnham, the big speech today. What do you want to hear from the Prime Minister? 0344 499 1000. Drop us a voice note there as well. Whole range of things going on. I'll fill you in if you're late to the party this morning. I'll give you more details in just a couple of moments. 22 minutes after 7. This is Talk Breakfast.
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6: Local delays heading towards London on the M20 in Kent. An accident involving several vehicles partially blocking the carriageway approaching Junction 2 for Brands Hatch, with queues backing beyond Junction 4 for Leybourne, and queues in Hampshire as you'd north on the A3. That's partially blocked approaching Clanfield. A 45-minute travel time as you'd anti-clockwise on the M25 following this morning's lorry fire. Only Lane 4 is open between Junction 29 for Romford and 28 for Brentwood, and it's queuing in West Yorkshire as you'd west on the M62 towards a breakdown just after the M1 at Junction 29. For Lofthouse.
10: Turn on, tune in, speak out. A double dose of reality across the UK, the home of common sense. 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
19: This is Talk 0344 499 1000. This from Graham in Milton Keynes. I would like to hear the Prime Minister say he's going to back British small and medium-sized enterprises, as they are the best and quickest way to get the growth we need. That's absolutely bang on. We can talk about Googles and Amazons all we like and these huge corporations. The backbone of our economy are actually those small and medium-sized businesses. Graham is absolutely correct. Tax and spend is the road to ruin, says Graham. I suspect, however, he will effectively tell us he's bought a £2 bus ticket to Ruinsville. Great to see you in the breakfast seat, says Graham. Thank you for that, Graham. Yes, he's absolutely convinced that the template of, well, the buses he sees literally and metaphorically as what the state can do. His Manchester example is great. It doesn't tell the full story, by the way, for those who know the Manchester area that Burnham was in charge of. I mean, some bus fares didn't go down in cost. But not everybody wants or can get on a bus. And by the way, you know, buses are important and we need them and they're great and stuff. But, you know, it's not going to solve our economic woes. This one really interested me. And I'll tell you why it really interests me. It comes from Brian in Bournemouth. We had a bit of a retro moment in the last hour when we were essentially just discussing, you know, stuff that made Britain great or quirky things from our past, whether it was Brute aftershave or Tupperware parties. Brian says, I was on holiday in Florida about 25 years ago, travelling between Orlando and Tampa. I passed the world headquarters of Tupperware, proudly stated above a huge building set in a magnificent grounds that wouldn't look out of place as the HQ of Apple or Microsoft, says Brian. I thought I was the only person on planet Earth that has had exactly the experience that Brian had. I've never met anyone. Similar story. 25 years ago, I was going from Orlando, driving down to Miami. I think it's US 1, that road, isn't it? Down we were going, and I saw there was a big rainbow made up of Tupperware lids, which sort of told you the entrance of the Tupperware Museum. The difference is I knew it was going to be there because I went in because my mum asked me to buy a bit of Tupperware from the actual museum. So when I went, they said, oh, do you want to come on a tour? I went, all right. So I went on a tour of the Tupperware Museum. It was very boring as a, 24-year-old bloke or something. But in I went nonetheless, and Brian is absolutely bang on. It's literally off that main road, and it did look like, wow, this is modern business. If you want to see something that looks great, it was very Apple-y, very Amazon-y. In that sense, I've now finally, after all those years, I've met someone else who had exactly the same experience as me. Brian, thank you very much indeed for that. 0344 499 1000. Lots more to get through. We'll do some more voice notes shortly as well. Let's just get a word from Nigel Farage as well, because RAF Fairford, of course, still massively on the agenda. This is what he had to say.
1: Well, the attempted terrorist attack at Fairford may come as a surprise to many people, but not to the US president, who made it very, very clear these people have been looked at for a long time, and certainly not to me. I know that over the course of the last few months, counter-terrorism have launched a massive investigation into Iranian nationals living in this country, worried that something like the Fairford plot would come along. I have warned repeatedly over years that the IRGC should be a prescribed organisation. Over the course of this year, I had intelligence that told me that the Iranian regime was using the boats crossing the channel to get their operatives into Britain. That literally, we were allowing people to come in who may well end up killing many of our own people. I've made these pleas again and again and again for there to be a national emergency.
19: The curious case of RAF Fairford. Peter Blexley joins us, former Met police detective, regular with us on the show, of course. Peter, morning to you.
3: Good morning.
19: Nice to have you with us as ever. This is a very odd story. Odd in, started out as a very serious story. We're talking about international terrorism here. Bunch of guys were arrested, very public, a lot of filming of what happened. All manner of anti-terrorist departments descending, the armed police, helicopters, you know, the Americans are involved. Almost didn't get any bigger. You know, we're about to break something big. 12 hours later, these guys are out on bail. Something doesn't add up.
3: There is a huge difference between knowing something and proving it, especially in evidential terms for a Crown Court or the Old Bailey. Therefore, it is entirely likely that the police knew what these men were up to, but they are not in a position to prove it, which is why they've been released on bail. Lawrence Taylor, the assistant commissioner, was very forthright when he said they've got stringent bail conditions. They very much remain under investigation. And I suspect that that is where this operation is. The police strongly believe that they know what they were going to do, but they are utterly incapable of proving it to an evidential standard.
19: It's still, I mean, that does, on one hand, to me, Peter, as a sort of an outsider from crime and justice and international terrorism, does makes sense notionally, but it still nonetheless, you know, we have people who are kept on remand for a long time and certainly kept questioning for a long time. And under that legislation, they could have kept them for a number of days, not just hours. So an early bail, and not just a bail, but what seemed like relatively quick, still rattles around in our minds as suggesting that you don't let bad guys who had bad intent, even if you can't at that stage specifically prove it to its full extent, you don't let them go, do you? Unless that was part of the, you know, maybe let them go and watch them. Is that the thinking here?
3: That is always a possibility. But remember, in order to charge somebody and then remand them into custody whilst they await trial, you have to have sufficient evidence to convince the Crown Prosecution Service that they should be charged, evidence to put them before the court.
19: Yep.
3: And then, of course, you need some evidence to convince a court to keep them in custody whilst they await their trial. And I make no apology for repeatedly using the word evidence. We are fortunate to live in a nation where, by and large, innocent people are not scooped up off the streets and thrown into prison cells. We have a lot of accountability, a lot of checks and balances. And I completely agree that many, many people may be entirely baffled by all of this. And I count myself among that number. But having racked my brain overnight, the only conclusion I can come up with is that the police probably know what they were going to do, but they just at this moment cannot prove what they were going to do.
19: Yeah, it might be in that department. We've heard from the president. We played a couple of clips of Donald Trump. We've heard from the defence secretary, Wes Streeting. We just heard before you came on from Nigel Farage there. Your sense then, Peter, this story hasn't gone away. We're not going to hear in a couple of days, oh, there's nothing to see here, job done, it was all a big mistake. They were actually cattle rustling or something.
3: Well, let's just rewind a few short months when a number of men were arrested for conspiracy to attack the Israeli embassy. They were arrested. There was a big splash of publicity. They were released on bail, and that case simply melted away. We will have to wait and see. But with huge respect to Donald Trump, Wes Streeting, and many, many other politicians, they have not been on the front line of policing, where you are sometimes dealing with investigations that are complicated and how difficult it can be, because sometimes it is very difficult to gather sufficient evidence. Lawrence Taylor was very robust yesterday, and he's the head of counterterrorism policing in the UK. He reiterated stringent conditions, the investigation continues. I'm afraid we'll just have to wait and see where that takes us.
19: Indeed. Well, while you're with us briefly, Peter, you have views on all sorts of things, not just policing. Labour Party conference up there in Liverpool today. Andy Burnham's big speech. How excited, scale of 1 to 10, how excited, how hopeful are you for our future, bearing in mind the long-anticipated speech coming from the Prime Minister?
3: There isn't a minus number large enough for me to express how not excited I am. I am never excited at the prospect of higher taxes, higher spending, irresponsibility with regards to the nation's finances, a lack of investment in our armed forces, our police, and so it goes. Get rid of this abysmal socialist government as soon as we possibly can.
19: And on that point, Peter Blexley, thank you. Former Met Police detective with us on the programme. Thank you to him. Lots more to come from you, including Great British Exports as well is on the list. This came after the revelations. And don't ask me how this came around, by the way. They asked a load of students from other countries as to what the big attraction, what is the factor for choosing this country to come and study? And two of the factors were Peppa Pig and Mr. Bean. Now, I get the idea. Mr. Bean is, you know, iconic, and so is Peppa Pig. If you are five or younger, it's great. I don't know why a student would decide, yes, I'm going to study in the UK. I'm going to the beautiful verdant land of plenty that is the United Kingdom because they invented Peppa Pig. Really? I don't think so. Thoughts on that? What are our greatest cultural exports as well? We'll take comments there too. 0344 499 1000. This is Talk.
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19: It is Talk 22 minutes to 8 o'clock here at the home of Common Sense. So much to get through. Big focus, of course, on Andy Burnham today. It's the leader's speech. His first real kind of speech of any... Well, I use the word substance quite loosely. He will see it as substantial in the sense that there may well be, you know, finally a bit more meat on the bones of this idea that for 40 years we've got it all wrong. Everything's gone pear-shaped for the last 40 years. No one's going to say it out loud. I, Andy Burnham, is going to say it out loud. I'm going to tell you what we need to do. Public ownership of God knows what. Your shoes probably included in the list. Let's get a voice note on all things Burnham related. This comes from Sarah. Morning, Sarah.
29: Morning, Ian. Listening to your conversation with the excellent Ian Duncan Smith. And I agree with almost everything he says. I mean, this manicured mannequin from Manchester, who was not elected into being our Prime Minister, he's more interested in image than he is in policy. Some of his policies are absolutely ridiculous. I mean, he's talking about putting water and electricity back into the public sector. Look at our public sector's services now. I mean, the NHS, prime example, and education and armed defence, the prison service, the borders. I mean, nothing is working. So we're going to bring back even more stuff into the public sector that won't work. You know, and as far as hope in every buzzword is concerned, my only hope is that they will disappear very, very quickly.
19: Love that. Nice bit of drama at the end there from Postcode. Sarah, thank you very much. Let's speak with Isabel Oakeshott, Talks International Editor. Isabel, good morning to you.
30: Good morning, Ian. I don't know how people are feeling this morning. I'm just reeling from everything, you know, just from this week alone, and it's only Tuesday morning. What the hell? I mean, yesterday we've had the, I'm sure we'll talk about Fairford, but we've, amongst everything else, we've actually, let's not forget, we've actually now got a government that is proposing to seize private property if they don't like how long it's been empty for. 6 months.
19: Yes.
30: What?
19: Yeah, I mean, what is that all about? I mean, does that mean if you've gone away for 6 months, then someone's just going to nick your house? I mean, you can only imagine the bureaucracy, the ramifications, the legal arguments and the total waste of money around this, just to make a few people on the left feel good about themselves.
30: unbelievable. I mean, I have a property that is empty much of the time, and that, as do many people, that is my right. You know, that is the foundation of a modern democratic society is property rights. If you start saying to people, well, we're going to dictate how long you can keep your private property without a tenant in it or without you using it, you strike at the heart of the fundamental deal we have as taxpayers with our government. I see no justification whatsoever for seizing people's houses. I sometimes think it's a bit strange when houses are left years on end with nobody in them. In fact, in the Cotswolds, there's one literally next door to us. We've been living in the Cotswolds for, 14 years or something. I have absolutely never seen anyone go in or out of it. And it's such a shame. Periodically, we get people knocking at the door saying, do you know who owns it? Because we'd love to buy it.
19: Yeah.
30: So I get it, but I still wouldn't say the government should have a right to seize that property.
19: I mean, it's just, I can't imagine. I mean, of all the things on their flipping agenda, Isabel, that they've come up with this one. But of course, we've got Angela Rayner running this particular segment of policy. So maybe it does make sense after all.
30: Well, you know, I think perhaps an audit of all the property owned by every Labour MP at this point. Let's see how many of them may have properties that are empty because they're unsellable at this point because they've tanked the market. I mean, that's another reason. Most property owners don't really want their houses to be sitting there because they're either taking up resources in the form of having to pay a mortgage on something you're not using, or else they could be generating income. But the reality is, this is a story no one's talking about at the moment. The property market in the UK is tanking, absolutely tanking.
19: Yeah.
30: And no one wants to talk about it. Estate agents will just tell you, you know, market conditions are softening, that word that they use. The reality is prices are down up to a third in prime central London, a quarter elsewhere. It's really serious. And it's the canary in the coal mine, isn't it, of so much else that's going on.
19: Indeed. And the other extension of this kind of statist thinking, of course, goes is likely to inform quite a lot of Andy Burnham's speech. We're hearing about public ownership of energy, of water, of what was the other? Energy, water, rail, that's sort of already been slightly attended to as well. Housing, as we just alluded to there. So Mr. Burnham's, you know, 40 years, it's all gone wrong thing. We have to assume from that, the fact that he picked 40 years and not 50 years, suggests that before 40 years ago, the last Labour government in the 70s, everything was all right then. That's the go-to template based on his own maths here.
30: Right. Well, I'm sure you are too, Ian, just a bit too young, whilst being quite old enough, bit too young to remember how it felt in the 70s.
19: Of course.
30: But under the last Labour government of the 70s. But it's not something that history has been particularly flattering about, is it? You know, the country was in a dire state during that period. The idea, back to the 70s is the solution for our ills is just a pretty bizarre one, isn't it?
19: Is he doing this? I mean, you've followed politics for a long time. You know how the system works and how parties function and, you know, they have to tick the odd box here and a bit of a nod to that gallery over there. Is this just a calculation in Andy Burnham's mind that there are more people collectively, more voters collectively on the left than there are on the right, and therefore, whatever you and I might say here, I made the same point to Ian Duncan Smith, this is quite seductive stuff. People get high and giddy on the idea that, oh, the state are going to own it, or you're going to own it, rather than some old squillionaire who's going to trouser all the cash and give you a lousy service. And if this is how the left sell private enterprise, of course, and they do so when they talk about companies and organisations around infrastructure, travel, housing, water, etc. So it will sell well to the left, and if he thinks there's more on the left, then for him, it's bingo, job done.
30: Well, what an awful way to look at our country's
19: problem.
30: You know, a cold, hard calculation as to whether you can get more votes. You know, a calculation that there are more clowns than there are people that actually know how to make a judgment about what will and won't work. And I mean, I see the appeal of bringing certain things under some sort of more centralised control. And, you know, that's the last thing that I'd really want to be saying. But can really say that the status quo is working in terms of the water companies? Who can really say that our privatised rail network is delivering for customers? It's appalling. It's one of the many reasons that I reached the point where I thought, you know, maybe I'll go and live somewhere else for a few years, because the trams are just horrific. The prices are astronomical. They're catastrophically unreliable. And yet the companies, these privatized companies, seem to be able to carry on under delivering for customers year after year after year after year. I'm not saying that British Rail, a modern version of British Rail, is the answer to that either. Yes. I am old enough to have traveled on British Rail. I was commuting as a young child for many hours a day, and it was awful. But how depressing that our train services are no better than they were under British Rail. My point is that I understand the public appetite for some kind of new model of delivery or systemically failing institutions, you know, privatized utility companies, for example. I understand the appetite. I don't think putting it all in the hands of a Labour government is the answer, however.
19: Absolutely. And of course, I would completely concur with that. It's not privatization as a concept that went wrong. And I think, you know, oddly, I've always thought Margaret Thatcher was actually slightly naive on this stuff, thinking that everybody, I think she had a sort of an intrinsic belief that everybody played nicely. Was hoping that's how it would pan out. And of course, not everybody did play nicely. So the reason we have some areas and some areas where the wheels have fallen off of privatisation, I don't think that's because of the notion or the concept. It's just because there hasn't been enough stringent focus on getting it right. Yeah, indeed. No consequences. Indeed. No, I think I'm right in saying in France, I think they have a government rep on certain private boards so that you can make sure that there is representation from us. Yeah. That would be a reasonable hybrid. I'm not against that. But it's not privatisation that's wrong.
30: No, exactly that. So, he's just, it will be fascinating to see what he says today. But I just feel he's not going to face head on the things that our listeners are talking about and that wind our listeners up each and every day, and quite rightly so. Let's see what little he says on immigration. Let's see what little he says on the grotesque dereliction of duty to keep us all safe. The loss of control of our borders is a national security emergency. And if what has happened over the weekend in relation to Fairford, one of the murkiest stories I've ever covered, doesn't hammer home that point, then, you know, I don't know what people have got doing being politicians if they can't see that.
19: Absolutely. Just give us your view on Fairford, because I'm royally confused about this. I mean, I can't remember. I don't think I've ever read, whether I've covered the story myself or just read somebody else, of 1 second, you know, we have literally an international terrorist situation. The Americans are involved. Donald Trump is getting out of his car before he boards Air Force One to talk about it. Marco Rubio has a lot to say. Our armed police, explosives expert, God knows who, descended on this very small Gloucestershire area, but significant because of its RAF base. 12 hours later, the five people they've arrested are bailed. Something doesn't add up, Isabel.
30: Well, let's just park the idea that this has been some massively embarrassing cock-up and those guys were just performing a very unusual outdoor yoga class or going rambling in the middle of the night.
19: We've all done it.
30: There's not an innocent explanation, in my opinion, for what these young men were up to. There is a good reason there was a massive terror response to this. It was grounded in intelligence. So that's the first thing. The second thing is, evidently, the police and authorities had a problem nailing what they needed to nail at that point on the basis of what information they could gather. My theory, and it's just my personal theory, but I've talked to a few well-placed people, is that this was probably a rehearsal, a dry run for something appalling that was going to be carried out. I don't know that, but I think that is a very credible theory. And I know we've been asked not to speculate, but sorry, I don't trust the police. I don't trust
19: the politicians. It's a big story.
30: Of course we're going to speculate. If you don't tell us what's going to go on, what has been going on, of course we're going to speculate. It would not be human or even sensible for us all. Since we can't trust the government to protect ourselves, we have to speculate so that we can take what action we think we need to take to look after ourselves. I don't trust the government anymore.
19: Indeed. And I think big population, big percentage of our viewers and listeners absolutely share that point. Isabel, thank you. Isabel Oakeshott is Talk's international editor. Thank you to her. Tracy says, I love Peter Blexley, but very disappointed in what he just said regarding the bail of these five men. We've had people arrested, charged, found guilty and put in prison. For NAVAL, no bailing, nothing. Yet, if you're a suspected terrorist, you get bail. Sick of this two-tier disgraceful system. The only thing I can think is, was there a logistical reason for bail? I mean, look, if you were five blokes with bad intentions and you're given bail, you're not about to start turning up at iffy meetings in the middle of the night or going out in your car on a van for a

0: one, a social cohesion, whatever. This is all wrong, and here's the evidence yet again. How many more people have to die?
1: Well, quite, and I do think it is just worth pointing out that we have seen a few of these stories in recent months. It does always seem to be women and children that are the sad victims of this. I think there are a couple of things that can be read into from this story. First of all, the French police now have to start entering the water to stop these boats. I think that is unequivocally what needs to happen. Of course, yep. Up until now, they've been very hesitant to do that. They've been advised not to do that by their unions and by the Interior Ministry over in France as well. I think this makes a very strong case that actually the intervention is needed. It is also proves the point that maybe Britain should be doing a bit more to enter French waters and deal with vessels that have entered distress. I think the reason we are starting to see more of these stories is in large part because of how the tactics have changed of the people smugglers. They're now primarily using what are called the taxi boats, which are coming up rivers a bit further up the coast and then shooting down the coastline, and migrants are jumping onto them and entering them whilst they're already in the water. I think that leads to a lot more chaos and some of the scenes that have been broadcast on this station. That in large part is because the people smugglers are adapting their tactics, and we're seeing that adaptation across the world. Now we're seeing boats landing in Cornwall, we're seeing them taking off from whole different parts of Northern European coast, and this really just shows that the crisis is going to rumble on. And having looked at what Shabana Mahmood proposed yesterday, I can't see how introducing these safe and legal routes in any way, shape or form is going to stop individuals wanting to come across to England via the Channel, because those individuals that simply don't qualify for these safe and legal routes are still going to view the Channel crossings as their most viable route to Britain.
0: It does nothing at all. Let's have a listen to Shabana Mahmood. Of course, she's under the spotlight for apparently going to be reducing some of the harder policies, not that they were that hard anyway, on immigration. Here's the Home Secretary.
2: Fairness isn't only about control. Fairness is also about offering sanctuary to those who are truly fleeing war and persecution. So as we tackle the gangs and reduce the incentives that draw people here illegally, we are also opening new, capped, safe and legal routes. I know that the British people have not given up on their belief that we should be compassionate, live up to our international obligations and save the lives of those fleeing war and persecution.
0: I'm not absolutely convinced, Robert, we've only got about 30 seconds on this, that this is the person that's now going to solve our immigration crisis.
1: She never was going to be, and this has finally revealed the dangerous part of the plans that were announced last November, these safe and legal routes. She says there's going to be a cap. What is the cap? Because she hasn't declared that number, and she has actually surrendered a large part of our immigration and asylum policy to the UN High Commissioner for Refugees. We won't even be determining the individuals that are coming to this country. We'll do nothing to solve the small boats. People don't want fairness at this point now. They just want the numbers brought down, which whether that is via the Channel, whether that is via safe and legal routes, this is something the British public now think we've done enough. 100,000 asylum applications every single year, billions of pounds wasted. We don't want any more.
0: On that point, Robert, thank you. Robert Bates, Research Director at the Centre for Migration Control, with us here on Talk. More to come in the next hour, 0344 499 1000. Drop us a voice note there as well. Andy Burnham's big speech. What do you want to hear from the Prime Minister? Let's get a voice note on this very point from Tony. Morning, Tony.
3: Morning, Ian. Tony from London. Great show. Ah, Ian Duncan Smith, the voice of reason. What a guy. I mean, I really do like him. You know, he's very logical and he's very sensible. But yeah, I was listening to your interview with him regarding the Labour Party and the conference. So Andy Burnham has got a row back on what Shabana Mahmood is wanting to do. So, I mean, that tells you everything, doesn't it? Andy Burnham is not a conviction politician or a leader, because what Shabana Mahmood is proposing is perfectly logical and sensible. I mean, people are absolutely sick of mass immigration and they want something done about it, and yet Andy Burnham is putting his own career and party ahead of the country. So I mean, that tells you everything you need to know about this week, man, doesn't it?
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5: Long delays heading towards London on the M20 in Kent this morning. An accident still partially blocking the carriage road approaching Brands Hatch at Junction 2. And severe delays anti-clockwise on the M25 from this morning's lorry fire. Only one lane open between Junction 29 for Romford and 28 for Brentwood, with queues of up to an hour back towards the Dartford tunnels. Long delays as well clockwise towards an accident blocking two lanes just after Junction 24 for Potter's Bar. And it's crawling southbound on the M5 in Worcestershire towards a breakdown, closing two lanes just after Droitwich at Junction 5.
4: This is Talk. Converting negative agitation into positive conversation across the nation. Hear it, see it. This is Talk. Talk. News. Update. On the hour. Headlines.
6: Good morning. The US Secretary of State said an alleged terrorism plot on an RAF base was clearly the work of a foreign actor. Iran has denied responsibility. Five men were arrested under the Terrorism Act near RAF Fairford, which is used by the Americans. Marco Rubio told Fox News that Iran had made other threats.
7: In the case of Iran, for example, who have openly threatened to attack American interests globally. We're going to always take that very seriously. There'll be repercussions for that if it ever were to happen or even attempted. But what happened this weekend could have been, and was, I think, a very serious threat.
6: Britain's in talks with the US to try to avoid a ban by Donald Trump on selling American diesel abroad. Diesel's hit £2 a litre. The deputy Labour leaders said the government is committed to the triple lock on pensions this Parliament, but that a big solution is needed for the long term. Here's Lucy Powell.
8: So this is about a long-term challenge and a long-term solution for it. It's not about making a policy announcement today.
6: The Prime Minister is expected to tell his party conference later that an honest conversation about the state pension is needed, as it's costing the taxpayer £154 billion a year. The latest version of ChatGPT has been scrapped over safety concerns. OpenAI, which owns it, says it's cancelled the October release after the model showed levels of deception during internal testing. Almost half of electronic tags used to track offenders aren't being fitted on time. A report by the probation watchdog found some criminals are waiting months. The government says it's investing £100 million to expand tagging. That's your latest on Talk. There's more in an hour.
4: Talk. News. Update.
9: You know what you're getting with a conference. 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
4: 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This is Talk. 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
12: It is Talk Breakfast, and good morning. Welcome 3 minutes after 8 o'clock right here at the home of Common Sense. Tuesday, 29th of September. Flip it, Eck. It's nearly Christmas, for God's sake. I know we've got a few things before Halloween and that bonfire thing. It's Ian Collins in for Jeremy Quayle. Big show rammed on the news agenda this morning. It is a bit of a D-Day for Andy Burnham, the big leader's speech at the conference, the Labour conference in Liverpool today. From what we hear, he wants to take public control of energy, water, housing, and probably the shoes on your feet, and possibly end the triple lock. That's going to go down well, isn't it? Is he taking us back to the 70s? Is there another plan? What do you think is going on here with Andy? But what is he up to on manoeuvres of some kind? He's playing a calculated game. Will he win it? What would you like to hear Andy Burnham say today in his leader's speech? Apart from, and many of you are ahead of me on this, I'm resigning. Also, the latest from RAF Fairford. What is going on over there? International terrorists tend not to get bail, so what happened? But then the government also had a COBRA meeting later that day, which suggests something serious is still afoot. Can you work this one out? Elsewhere, the Home Secretary, as we heard in the last hour, is looking to water down her slightly harder approach on immigration. It wasn't, by the way, truth be known, that hard in the first place. This is to appease the left wing, the unions, the Labour backbenchers. They've lost their mind over this. How dare a government have a rigid policy on immigration, they cry. And Peppa Pig and Mr Bean represent a key deciding factor for international students choosing where to study. I'm not believing this caper. I'm sure there are others on the list, by the way. If you were selling the culture of the UK, what would be at the top of your list? Are you looking at things like tea, you know, only fours and horses? Is it fish and chips? The countryside? Queuing? Mass immigration? What is the attraction? What is the UK's biggest cultural export? Thoughts on that? You can message and leave us a voice note. Either way, 0344 499 1000 for a call or a voice note, or message 87222. Wendy in Dover says, we have the greatest cultural export in the world. Shakespeare. He was voted Man of the Millennium in 2000. Doesn't get any bigger than that. The single most significant cultural figure of the last 1,000 years. They don't come bigger than that, says Wendy. It's a fair point. Graham in Norwich says, greatest cultural exports. Association football and heavy metal. I'm going to politely disagree on the latter with Graham. It does me nothing. I've got a sensory thing going on here in my head. You chuck that metal on, doesn't matter where it is, could be a bit of Zeppelin, could be any bit of AC, you know, I don't care. It does me flipping nut job in. This one in from Dave. Peter is great, but under, this is Peter Blexley, but under terrorism investigation, these guys could be held for 14 days. The guy who stabbed the illegal rubber dinghy wasn't given bail, from what I can gather. Yeah, I mean, there are not, look, it's very seductive to make comparisons. They're not always comparisons, and there are sometimes bail for many reasons, not just about the specifics of the crime. You know, criminal damage would not be ordinarily seen as a remand issue, but there are other factors. I'm not defending anything, by the way, I'm just explaining what happens. But yes, you're absolutely right on this one, Dave. It's very odd. It's very odd. Let's speak to somebody who's not very odd, Sarah Poachin, Reform UK MP for Runcorn and Helsby. Morning to you, Sarah.
10: Good morning, Ian. How are you this morning?
12: Good as gold at this end. I'm bound to just get your take, firstly, on this really bizarre RAF Fairford story. I mean, I am willing to believe, you know, we've had Donald Trump talking about it. We've had Marco Rubio talking about it. Initially, I thought, was Trump just kind of associating himself for political reasons to breaking a big terrorist cell? And then I thought afterwards, and now Rubio talking about this, it does seem there's much more to this, but then simultaneously, they've given bail after a very short period of time in custody, given bail to the people they arrested. So there must be something, there's either something going on or literally nothing going on.
10: Well, look, it all does seem very odd. I probably, like you, are just picking up facts from the media, you know, what we hear. But it does seem very odd. All we can do is put our trust, as we do on a daily basis, in our counter-terrorism operation. They are amazing, MI5, MI6. They, you know, we don't hear about so many of the attempted terrorist attacks that they stop. And that's all we can do. But I agree. How odd does it sound that three white vans with fake signage were turned up at the sort of the boundary of RAF Fairford,
12: yeah,
10: with five five men, young men in from that were out of area all sounds very odd, doesn't it? Maybe it was a dummy run. Who knows? But we do know that counter-terrorism will be doing their very best, as always, to keep us safe.
12: Indeed. And I'd like to think, you know, whatever we think of our politicians and whatever we think of sometimes, you know, the judiciary can be a little bit iffy and we've got lots of questions over that. I honestly don't think the old Bill would have just given five people bail if there was a serious threat to life from these people. That, you know, I have to think, because to think the opposite to that means we really are living in crazy times.
10: Well, and of course, the sad thing is we are living in crazy times. We know, don't we, about two-tier justice. And that's why the British people rightly would be concerned about why these five individuals have been let out on bail. And, you know, if I'd have been the judge in that instance, I think I would have probably kept them in for the 14 days. Why wouldn't you? It all seems very odd. So there's clearly a lot going on that we don't know about. And as I say, we just have to trust counter-terrorism. That's all we can do.
12: Indeed. Well, you don't have to worry about any of this stuff today, Sarah, because you've got a day, I know, a gripping day in front of your TV watching Andy Burnham's speech. I know you have this in your diary every year to listen to a socialist giving a speech. Today is the big day for Andy Burnham, big for a number of reasons. Of course, it's his first one as Labour leader. He became Labour leader under the most curious of circumstances, but it was all legit nonetheless. So he's got the job. We hear from him really for the first time in any meaningful way, I would suggest. What are we expecting? We know a little bit about his rewiring of the entire political system, four decades of failure. Andy Burnham's going to put it right today. I mean, I can guess what your view is on that specific point. What are we expecting? What do you think you're going to hear from the PM this afternoon?
10: Well, doesn't it say just about everything that we need to know about Andy Burnham when his first big policy is to scrap the triple lock, to attack pensioners who've worked all their lives? He's going to attack them instead of attacking the welfare state and those abusing our system. So he's going after hardworking pensioners. That says everything you need to know about Andy Burnham and his first major policy announcement. What I would like to hear today from Andy Burnham's speech, and I know we won't, is what is he going to do about tackling the welfare and the fraud and the huge, the billions that it's costing the British taxpayer on a daily basis? What is he going to do about the immigration problem? We've heard, haven't we, that the Home Secretary is going soft on her already soft policies. She couldn't be any softer. She's now going to U-turn on her 5 to 10 year policy for indefinite to remain. She's going to reopen the refugee settlement routes. She's doing everything, as we know, to fall in line with Labour's open border policy.
12: I find it curious that the left are, it seems, they might be willing to wiggle and give a bit on the triple lock. These are Labour supporters. But they don't have the same view on immigration, where they find it an affront to everything they stand for. Should anyone meddle with the idea of controlling it, curing it, making it smaller, addressing what happens once somebody's got here? No opinions on that other than it should be a green light all the way for people who cross the channel. But happy to give the pensioners a bit of a kicking.
10: Yeah, absolutely.
12: Yeah, but you can't make this stuff up, Sarah.
10: You can't. And then he's got this blue sky idea about free adult social care. So hang on a minute. We're still continuing to let in ridiculous hundreds of illegal migrants. Are we now going to become, you know, the care home for the world as well as a hotel for the world and, you know, free this and free that? So now we're going to be in a situation, well, come on, send all your elderly over to the United Kingdom because they'll pay for them to have free adult social care. Where does this nonsense stop? Yeah. And the other thing is there's no detail, there's no time frame, none of this is going to happen whilst Andy Burnham is in power. He's got 3 years left and none of these policies will actually happen. What he should be doing is fixing the things he can fix in the next 3 years. And the first thing he needs to fix is to secure our borders. That can be done immediately by putting the Navy in the Channel. But oh no, Labour want to see open borders. He can reform the welfare system straight away by saying it is for British citizens only. Will they ever do that? A Labour government? Never.
12: There is no sense. Obviously, if you're a hardline socialist, then Andy Burnham is speaking your language. I'm sort of curious as to, you know, where this sort of 40 years it's all gone wrong for. I'd never heard Andy Burnham ever say this before. Before sort of about half an hour ago when he realised that there might be a vacancy in number 10. If he and Louise Hague play it rightly, they could manoeuvre their way in, and they successfully did via a very swift by-election and then a leadership challenge, which wasn't much of a challenge at all, of course, because Keir Starmer resigned. But this idea that, you know, it had all gone wrong, I mean, he certainly wasn't saying this when he was a senior cabinet minister within the last 40 years, doing rather well out of it. He didn't say it when he spent 17 years in Parliament. He didn't say it when he stood for Labour leadership the first time as a Blairite. He didn't say it when he stood for Labour leadership the second time as a Corbynite. He never raised this before, and suddenly out of nowhere, you know, if it was somebody like Christopher, the late Christopher Hitchens speaking, or David Starkey, or Jordan Peterson, so somebody who you think, oh, they've got a real philosophical, deep-rooted passion that they've held for years. It's been there. They've carried it around for years, ready to unleash it. But we've never heard a squeak about this stuff from Burnham until half an hour ago.
10: Look, it's all nonsense, and it's because he's got nothing real to say. What we want to know today from this Prime Minister is, what is he going to do about the fact that in 2 days' time, his government is starting to release dangerous criminals onto the streets, sexual offenders, domestic violence abusers. They're coming out. They're not going to be tagged. Why isn't he telling the British people what he's going to do about tagging all of these dangerous criminals that are going to come out and not be traceable? So this is what people want to know. These are the sort of things people want to be safe on our streets. Women want to feel safe. Victims want to feel safe. He's not even talking about that. What about defence? Wes Streeting saying, yes, he wants to commit to the 3.5% spend of GDP by 2035. But we know, don't we, that Andy Burnham won't commit to that. Yeah. We know that his government is split on that. But, and yet, coming back to where we started this morning, RAF effort, we know we're at risk. We know this country's on high alert. Where is his commitment to defence spending?
12: And it's a fair point to finish on. Sarah, have a great day. Thank you for being with us. Sarah Poaching, Reform UK MP, with us on the programme. More comments from you. Fairford, one here, no name given, says, don't dismiss a special forces training exercise gone wrong or compromised. It happens. That's a really good point, actually. That's a really good point. That said, amongst all the speculation, many, you know, are still wondering why the Americans are talking about this as very much a, you know, a serious terrorist threat that happened and was stopped. And their language seems slightly at odds with the language of our own government. Gary says, nothing infuriates me more than a left-wing socialist government riding roughshod over the wishes of the vast majority of the British people. The Home Secretary, this Home Secretary and the government are determined to flood our country with people whose culture is not akin to our culture. Forget about being compassionate. We are mugs. And that brings me back, and thank you, Gary, for that, to the point I keep making, and I'll have to keep making it because in the absence of any other logic, I can't see another interpretation, and that is that there are more people on the left than there are on the right. Okay, if you divide it up, the adult voting age population, there are more on the left than the right. Now, we can question that, because I don't bump into them very often. The average person I bump into, even if they don't realise they're being political, I would say are centre-right. the average person. That's my experience of the human condition. Obviously, doing this for a living, I bump into lots of lefties because I interview them. And I know I have some friends who are, you know, more on the left than the right. We've all got that mixture of mates. But broadly speaking, that to me is at odds with my own anecdotal experience, and I'm sure Gary's and others as well. However, every time they poll on this stuff, and we can talk poll schmolls, but for the purposes of this, it looks like Burnham, if you add in the Lib Dems, if you add in the Greens, even if you add in the Scottish Nationalists, would far outweigh the votes that the Conservatives and Reform UK would get as a collective. There's never been a collective really on the right until Reform came along. It's only been the left that's usually had that, which is why it was a bit weird in 2010 when the Tories went into bed with the Lib Dems. Hey, but, you know, things happen. That can be the only calculation, that Burnham has just gone, there's no point in me trying to appease or play to the Reform gallery or to appease Tory requests for this, that and the other, because my bread and butter, I know where it's, you know, where it's best placed, is on the left, and there are more of them than on the right. So I get a great... And if I hint a bit more to the left, I hoover up the wavering Greens and the fence-sitting Lib Dems. Job done. That can be the only logical answer to this. And it pains me, because I don't see it in my everyday life. I don't see all of these sizzling lefties all scattered around the... But wherever you... Oh, my God, there's a lefty at 10 to 4. I don't see that very often. Apparently the numbers say otherwise. You tell me. 0344 499 1000. 19 minutes after 8 o'clock. This is Talk.
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5: There's still severe delays anti-clockwise on the M25 from this morning's lorry fire. Two lanes remain closed between junction 29 for Romford and junction 28 for Brentwood, with congestion back through the Dartford tunnels and Lonkies as well. Clockwise towards an accident, still closing a lane just after junction 24 for Potter's Bar. So in Essex in Hadley, as the A13 London Road is now blocked westbound following an accident there not far from Lidl, and it's slow in Cumbria on the A595. That's blocked due to an accident between Dalton in Furness and Askham in Furness.
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4: J just talk with 28-day matured conversation. Across the UK, have you got the guts for talk? The home of common sense. This is Talk.
12: It is indeed Talk. Welcome back. Home of common sense. 0344 499 1000. What the heck is going on at RAF Fairford? What is that story all about? It sort of left us all scratching our heads a little bit. I don't know what extra info could be given to us. Are we in the midst of something? Certainly the Americans have a very different view, it seems. Their politicians are speaking, I'd suggest, a completely different language on this. Let's hear from the US Secretary of State. He's Marco Rubio. Here's what he said today.
7: What happened, what almost happened, what could have happened in the UK over the weekend is a very serious situation. It's one that clearly involves the hands of a foreign actor. I won't get into great detail about that yet. I do want to thank the authorities in the United Kingdom who have been very cooperative, been on top of it. I know a lot of people are disturbed by the news that some of these people have been released on bail as a result. Some of the people are being investigated, and obviously we're engaging with them on all of that. But suffice it to say that beyond that, I would argue that they've been very cooperative and very helpful on something that's a very serious incident.
12: Now, this is interesting for a number of reasons. So, firstly, he's talking about foreign agents and the like, but the Americans, Trump did the same thing, are talking about, you know, thanks to the UK for being cooperative with our investigation, almost. Now, I didn't read any of this in that way. I read this, that this was something that was a British investigation, British intelligence, or, you know, certainly a phone call to the British police. Obviously, you're not going to ring 911 when you're sitting in Gloucestershire. I get that. But, well, you might have got an answer if you rang 911 quicker. They are defining this as an American story that the Brits have helped out on. It doesn't follow that you would then, the weight that Marco Rubio there and Donald Trump have put on this, it doesn't make sense that you would have our lot saying very little and five men on bail. But who the hell knows? Nobody seems to know. Let's speak with Linda Jubilee, a journalist and regular with us on the programme on a number of issues, certainly on this one. Linda, morning to you. You've been a journalist for, I looked it up, I think it's 97 years, so you've been doing it a long, long time. Of all the curious stories, I mean, you know, journalists ask questions, and this one throws up more questions than answers.
17: Yeah, I think we haven't heard the end of this yet. It seems to be quite a complicated tale, but you have put your finger on a central theme, and that is, is America on a separate planet to us in this regard?
12: Yeah.
17: Because the question was asked of a couple of defence experts over the last couple of days. Well, who's your money on, the president or the farmer's wife? Or the farmer, should I say?
12: Yeah.
17: And a lot of people said the farmer. But that's to make light of this situation. It is very serious. As far as the Americans are concerned, this is their airbase. So You look at these various air bases, US air bases. I've been on a couple of them around the country. There's Lagan-Heath, there's Milton Hall. They're like little pieces of America. So
12: yeah,
17: obviously
12: sure,
17: they take this very, very seriously. But we still don't know what's behind this. While America is saying it's a foreign actor, and by that, you know, that sort of language a lot of people don't really get to grips with, they mean a foreign power. The foreign actor is the foreign power, or a proxy for a foreign power, which means a terrorist or a spy in this case. So we don't know whether it's a foreign actor, to use the lingo, mm-hmm, and we don't know whether it's diesel thieves.
12: But, or because apparently cattle there's rustlers, some theory, you know, who knows?
17: Yeah, we don't know at the moment. We do know, we haven't heard the last of this, but we don't know exactly what's gone on. But it would be incredibly unlikely that a group of men charged firstly with explosives crimes and then possibly with terrorism, or think
12: arrested
17: that might have gone away.
12: Yeah.
17: Arrested for, indeed, are given bail.
12: Yes.
17: I mean,
12: And very quickly as well, Linda. I mean, it wasn't bail after, yeah, like 6 days of absolute hard questioning. It was after, yeah, about 12 hours.
17: Yeah. I mean, that, you simply wouldn't do it with people involved in a very serious crime. But we might find out there's more to it than meets the eye. But if you wanted to question those people, seriously question them, you would have done it over a longer time frame.
12: Indeed. If you want to hear a politician speaking at length. This is just a clip, 47 seconds we're going to play you here, of the Defence Secretary. If you want to hear a politician, Linda, saying, using quite a lot of words, but saying absolutely nothing, and there's many, many examples of that, then let's have a listen to Wes Streeting. Here he is.
18: What we can say at this stage is that the response of our policing, counter-terrorism policing and security services has been exemplary. The investigation remains ongoing. Of course, decisions around bail are operational decisions that are taken by the police and, where appropriate, the Crown Prosecution Service too. Those investigations remain live, and I can reassure the public who will be interested and want further information of two things. The first is that those five individuals are under stringent bail conditions, and secondly, that we remain with a live investigation and keeping the situation constantly under review here in Liverpool.
12: Linda, I learned absolutely nothing from that. They're under bail conditions. Everybody who's on bail is under some sort of bail condition. You throw the word stringent in, it makes it sound like something more. The reality is they were released after a very short period of time, despite half an hour beforehand they were the centre of an international terrorist plot.
17: Yeah, I think he's doing what a large number of politicians do. He is talking without saying anything. And what it is noise. You know, he's got to fill some airtime. So he's found some anodyne words which don't take us any further on this subject. But in some respects, I don't blame him, because security issues do not need to be aired in public in the heat of the moment. Yeah. We do sometimes need to take a breath so that we don't get into any critical or crises problems.
12: Absolutely spot on. Well, we're going to watch this one with interest. A word while you're with us, though, Linda, on the big speech today. Andy Burnham, first speech as Prime Minister, of course. First big speech I think we've seen at all. He's given a couple of interviews. We know he doesn't say very much on immigration, which rather leads you to the conclusion we've been, or certainly I've been drawing this morning, is that he doesn't really care. I mean, I've long thought Labour don't really care about this. It's not in their DNA. And you could say, well, it's a democracy. We're not North Korea. Different parties have different priorities. That's fine. Yeah, I get that. But when the subject is so hot, so pressing, so many examples of where this whole immigration, this loose immigration situation in our country has gone horribly wrong, you might think it would be top of the list. The fact that it isn't does suggest that he doesn't believe his electoral base care as much as the rest of us.
17: Yeah, that's exactly right. That's exactly what I think. What is top of the list is the economy. And because it's always the economy. Was it James Carville, one of the political advisors in the US, said it's the economy, stupid? And it is. He has to deal with the economy. And in many senses, his speech this afternoon at 2 o'clock is imperative. He needs to reassure the markets, and he needs to say something that will signal activity that will mean that we are believed. Now, he has very few things he can say on this, but people are talking about the fact that he will have to address the triple lock. I don't think he's going to announce, no one, I think, would announce that they would abolish the triple lock before the next election, but he might signal that he's prepared to do so. So he will attack other areas of the economy. I think, as we heard John Healey say yesterday, he will mention that benefits, some move has to be made on our enormous benefits bill. But really, we need to listen to exactly what he says. You see, Andy Burnham, may I make this brief point, and I noticed it in a couple of interviews lately, he does actually say what he thinks. You might not agree with it, but he has a certain kind of resonance that many politicians don't have. The reason they don't have it is because of what you've just said. Mm. They're making noise without saying anything. Now, he does say some things, and sometimes it surprises his advisors and those people at number 10, you know, that he will come out with something that is quite surprising. But that is why he resonates. Now, I'm not saying I agree with him. I don't agree with most of what he says. But when it comes to making a speech, he is entirely capable of making one that can be listened to.
12: Well, we're certainly going to listen to it. What we make of it, of course, are two different things, and we will watch with interest and digest the entire lot. You'll hear it live here on Talk, and of course, we'll be picking into it tomorrow morning as well. Linda, thank you, as ever. Linda Jubilee with us, the journalist here on Talk. One here, Peter says, what's all this ridiculous foreign actor term now? I am told that the term foreign actor is actually a legitimate terrorist. It's part of the terrorist lexicon. Foreign actors. I don't think they're referring literally to an actor. I think it's sort of more collective and bigger than that. But I'm just saying what I've heard. One in from Rachel in North Yorkshire says, Ian, regarding Fairford, considering the USA uses that base, do you think this was an American exercise to see how we would respond or something more sinister? They created an issue to make it look like Iran to justify bombing and kept us out of it. Hence our confusion and nobody telling us anything and the men being bailed. Fair point. On the issue of the mucky days of the 1970s and what Andy Burnham might want to take us back to, John C. tweets me. He says, I can remember the 80s as well, with huge levels of unemployment and whole industries closed down. Loose defence of that. Nobody wants to see industries closed down. I think that was the legacy of the 70s coming to fruition. It was the manifestation of what Thatcher did from all of those businesses that made no money. They're going to pour loads of money into British Leyland, British Rail, God knows who else, throwing loads of money in. It had to be cleared out. In the meantime, yes, unemployment went up. Some industries closed. Successful industries, money-making industries, didn't. I know the miners' unions might have something to say on that, but broadly speaking. But you saw the manifestation sort of in the early to mid-80s. That's my own interpretation, could be wrong. Lots more to talk about. Keep it here. Just gone 8:30. It's Ian Collins in for Jeremy Kyle. This is Talk.
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12: So much comment coming through. 8:35. This in from no name given on this one. Ian, sorry, but we have safe and legal routes, boats, planes and ferry. How can we have extra safe and legal? How is it legal when they have no ID? Well, that's where it gets tricky, because if you are an asylum seeker, a genuine asylum seeker, you don't need any ID. By definition of being blown out of your own home by a murderous dictator, you might not have stopped to pick up your passport. So ID is not required. This is the trap that we've fallen into. It's not required when you're claiming asylum. You don't have to have any papers whatsoever. You say, I am claiming asylum. Any human on planet Earth can cross into any border, more or less. North Korea might be a bit of a tough one. And say, I'm claiming asylum. Well, where's your ID? I don't need ID. I'm claiming asylum. I've escaped from wherever. And so the problem now is everybody knows this. So when you get so many thousands of people, 250,000 North End, in the last, what, 8-9 years, crossing the channel, 250,000 people, by the way, let that settle for a second. It's an illegal route. You are illegally coming to the UK until the moment you claim asylum. And then you are not deemed to be illegal because you're an asylum seeker rather than an illegal immigrant. Whereas if you simply came over here on a visa and overstayed your welcome, that is illegal. If you broke into the country and just legged it down the road and tried to disappear into the dark economy, that is illegal. But pitching up at Dover going, I'm claiming asylum, you are no longer rendered an illegal alien. It's a bizarre situation and open to chronic abuse. We continue to take your calls on that. Now, Andy Burnham's National Care Service. What the heck does that even mean? And who pays? What has to be reduced to pay for it? Where does it sit within the triple lock? There's a whole load of questions around this. To help us out, Ross Clark joins us, columnist at The Sun. Hello to you, Ross. Morning.
0: Good morning. Hi.
12: Good to have you with us. So he sort of sprung this one on us over the weekend, the National Care Service. He's one in a long line of prime ministers that said, I'm going to finally sort out adult social care. They've all given it a go. We all remember Boris Johnson on the steps of Downing Street. He'd just been to see the Queen. He gave that big, slightly bumbling, but typically Boris speech on the steps of Number 10. Very impressive stuff, and culminated in him saying, finally, I will sort out social care. Spoiler alert, he didn't, neither did any of those that followed, and neither did many of them before. So is Andy Burnham, firstly, on that point, Ross, the man to solve the crisis?
0: Probably not. We don't know the details, but what he did confirm over the weekend is that he is intending to introduce a national care service where old age care would be free at the point of delivery, just as the healthcare is at the moment under the NHS. Now, a lot of people would cheer that idea. Of course, people who face having to sell their homes to pay for their old age care or so on. But, of course, there is no such thing as a free lunch, and yes, somebody's got to pay. And somebody will be having to pay quite a lot, because at the moment, the state is paying about £28 billion a year on adult social care. That includes people with learning difficulties, special needs, and as well as elderly people. But according to the Healthcare Foundation, a think tank, it could cost an extra £18 billion to provide a full national care service. I think that could just be the beginning, because of course, if you make something free at the point of delivery, you inevitably increase demand, and people who at the moment are being looked after by relatives and so on, in future, those relatives may say, well, let the state look after our parents and so on. So nobody knows how the cost of old age care could mushroom, with the extra demand. And of course, there's also where are all the carers going to come from? If the demand for old age care increases, where is the demand? Where is the workforce going to appear from? At the moment, we're relying quite a lot of overseas workforce to fill the caring jobs, and wages, if there's a shortage, wages will increase, and the costs will then mushroom, of course.
12: Indeed. And of course, we know at the moment, and don't ask me how these figures were arrived at, but putting people into care homes costs, as you rightly said, it's a case of selling your house, basically. You know, it's not unusual to hear costs of 100,000 plus per year for somebody to go into a care home. Now, you look at that figure, we can all scratch our head. I've had arguments with people that run and own care homes. They've said, look, believe it or not, it does actually cost this much. I don't know what's the truth in that. I've never seen a care home owner riding a bike, put it that way. But nonetheless, it's a lot of money. If the state are going to pick up all of that slack, as you said, Ross, I can't imagine this. I mean, these are telephone number type figures.
0: Yeah, and we've had the suggestion over the weekend as to how it would be paid, and we'd suggest it would be paid by abolishing the triple lock on state pensions. Well, I think the triple lock does have to go, but there's no way that it's going to pay for a national care service. If you end the triple lock today, you don't cut public spending. All you do is sort of prevent the cost of the state pension running out of control in future years, in decades to come. So, yeah, you know, abolishing a triple lock is not going to pay for anything today.
12: No.
0: And
12: even if you were to, you know, have a double lock rather than a triple lock, or you were to somehow means test it, so a pensioner that's got, you know, a nice, very cosy state pension, a former GP or whatever, who's still trousering 60,000 a year plus the state. Even if you went into that, I'm told, Ross, I don't have the numbers, but I'm told by those that look at this stuff, that it just wouldn't raise the kind of money required.
0: No, and I mean, the other suggestion is that, you know, we have some kind of extra inheritance tax, you know, I think 10% levy on all estates has been mooted. Well, you know, can you count on that income? Because, you know, people already arrange their affairs to avoid inheritance tax. It only affects 5% of estates, because a lot of wealthy people, you know, in their last years, they'll move to Italy or somewhere where there's no inheritance tax. So simply jacking up inheritance tax is not necessarily going to earn you extra revenue if it means more people leave the country or arrange their affairs in such a way as to avoid it. So, you know, it's going to be the good old taxpayer who's going to be paying. But yeah, interestingly, the National Care Service, out of all of Burnham's policies, this is one where the benefits would mostly accrue to relatively wealthy people, because if you have under £23,000 of savings, the state at the moment will pay your old age care bills. So the people who would benefit the most from this policy would be people who are relatively well off and own their own homes and so on. But if you know, the burden goes on general taxation, you know, it could be low income earners who end up footing some of that bill.
12: Is there a reality here? It sounds on the face of it like quite a left-wing argument, but maybe it's just a very unpalatable one for many. If you go back to 1948, when the welfare state began, top rate of tax then was 45%, similar to what it is now. They had this surtax, which was a little more for those earning bigger figures, etc. But we were broadly in that ballpark. Here we are today with, what, you know, 20-odd million more people in the country, and of that 20-odd more million living another 15 years longer than they used to in 1948. So it doesn't take a mathematician to work out someone's got to pay more tax. If the tax was good for fewer people, then it can't be the same amount of money for more people.
0: Yeah, well, of course, demographics is the great bomb that lies underneath the public finances. And when the state pension was first introduced, you know, back in 1908, I think it was, you know, you had a less than 50-50 chance of actually living to collect it. And now we've got large numbers of people, you know, people spending, you know, a quarter of their lives retired collecting a state pension.
12: Exactly.
0: The old age care bill just shoots up as we, you know, people living longer, but they're not necessarily living healthily for longer. So we, you know, the old age care bill is really shooting up. And at the same time, we've got this falling birth rate, which means there's fewer people of working age to pay our pensions and pay our care bills. And, you know, it really is a sort of unexploded bomb which is being planted under the public finances.
12: Indeed it is. Ross, thank you. That's Ross Clark, Sun columnist, with us here. Andy Burnham will touch into some of that territory, I'm sure, today. But there is an irredeemable reality. 1948, top tax rate, 45%. 2026, top tax rate, I think I'm right in saying, around about 45%. You can add in national insurance and stuff like that, and it can be bigger and, you know, different grades of tax. But broadly speaking, population back in 1948, around about 50 million, today, 70 million. And of those increased population, people are living a lot longer. So how can the tax rate remain the same? That would be a question you'd lob to a bunch of students. I'm thinking just off the top of my head as I'm saying this. Is the reality that if you... And again, I think it's been, as Ross Clark just said, demographics have been hidden almost, because the reality is, I reckon, if this is 1948, I reckon by 1958, the bean counters and those futurists that work in the civil service, people you don't get to hear about, they're not public figures, but they work behind the scenes, would have flagged to a government and gone, right, this welfare thing we started 10 years ago, that can't carry on. At some point, you've got to either stop it, curtail it, or fund it more. It can't carry on, because each year the population is getting bigger and living longer. Just those two factors alone, end of, mean it can't carry on unless you increase spending. And every government has gone, well, we can't do that. It's a bit like gold-plated state-funded pensions for the public sector. They knew that after about 5 or 10 years. Couldn't do anything about it because it was unpopular. So they just kicked it into the long grass. And then the next government kicked it into the long grass. So is the brutal reality that you'd have to raise at least the top rate of tax, and quite a lot of people are now hoovered into that top rate, if you want to pay for social care? End of. No other way. You can monkey around as all day long, but that's going to be the reality. Is that what Burnham's going to announce today? 0344 499 1000. Stuart is down in London. Let's get a call from Stuart. What have you got for us, Stu? Morning.
1: Good morning. Well, they're talking about scrapping the triple lock for old age pensioners. It costs $16 billion a year. Mm-hmm. It's going to put a lot of them very, very much in poverty. But as you just said before, they're not talking any way about the gold, the inflation-proof gold-plated pension, stopping that, and taxing that at 50%. The amount of money that is costing is staggering. $57 billion a year, and it's going up and up. And why they won't touch it? Because it affects their pockets. The civil servants, the judges, the MPs, and all the rest of them. They'll never touch it. Anything that affects their pockets, they will not touch, these people. And the MPs, look at the expenses they claim. What's it? One of them, $250,000 a year.
12: For what did you say? I mean, sorry, sir.
1: $250,000 a year, white name the claim, what money in expenses.
12: Oh, in expenses. Money. Yeah, I mean, but I, look, I'm not going to defend errant expenditure, but, you know, most of that is usually on staff and, you know, buying a desk for your office and God knows what else.
1: Yeah.
12: I mean, you can't do much else. You can't get that money to go and buy nice dresses to go to the ball.
1: Do you know something? If you actually look back years ago, when they had the empire, it was run from one office in London. They ran the whole empire from one office.
12: That is extraordinary, isn't it?
1: They've got staff coming out there.
12: Yeah.
1: What are all these people doing? The number of civil servants just goes up and up and up and up and up.
12: Yeah.
1: The size of the state goes up. What are they doing, all these
12: people? I can't remember who it was said recently that when Thatcher was in Downing Street, and remember, there was no separate administrative body for Scotland or Wales or Northern Ireland, so they were running the whole thing. There was, it was something like a third of the staff running Downing Street then than there is now. So in many respects, they've got less to do now, but there's two-thirds more of them. And that is replicated, as you're alluding to here, Stuart, right across the civil service.
1: Without a doubt. And most of them are even working from home.
12: And what, yes, and doing it from the comfort of their own three-seater sofa.
1: Well, I see a lot of them in the gym. Every minute they're on their phone.
12: They're working hard to save your life, Stuart.
1: I'm meant to be working, he said, but I've just got to keep an eye on it. And one of them, it was in the papers, gets his wife to twiggle the thing on the computer.
12: Twiggle the mouse, so it looks like you've been there. Yeah, give that a little twiggle, sort of Wallace and Gromit style, a little device that twiggles your mouse every now and again. Love it. Stuart, thank you very much indeed for that. 0344 499 1000. If you took all of those areas where you could save money. I wish I could remember who it was that said that about Downing Street, that it is absolutely crammed with staff. Now, this is running the Prime Minister's department, OK? The Prime Minister's department in Downing Street has more people in it today than it had in 1979, when Thatcher was also running all of Scotland, all of Wales, all of Northern Ireland, God knows what else. So it's crammed to the rafters now. What's gone? You could extend that same logic. If you took away all of those jobs, would it save enough money to make a difference? Because we always hear, yeah, but it sounds like a lot of money, doesn't it? 8 million here, 10 million there, but it's not a lot in the grander scale. If you add it all together, if you went for, I don't know, asylum hotels plus the overbloated civil service, just as an obvious example, just those two things, and there's probably 100 things you could put on the list, there's 100 cases if it's only 8, 9 million, then surely you're into substantial wedge, aren't you? I'm no mathematician, but I think you'd be into substantial money. There are reasons why it's often too much trouble. You know, when the whole Brexit thing happened and it was, you know, the civil service, we were told, were being mischievous. And, well, you know, I know a fair amount of Brexiteers, very passionate ones that work in the civil service. It wasn't really to do with we want to remain. It was to do with we can't be asked. I mean, that was the real reason. What, change all this bureaucracy across every department? Do you know how long that's going to take us? We're used to 3 days a week and working from home, or, as our last caller said, going to the gym. We'll have to cut all that out if we've got to arrange a new life outside the EU. It's not on. That was their thinking. It was lethargy, laziness, basically. 0344 499 1000. It's just gone 10 to 9. Let's get some sports news.
6: 90 minutes in 90 seconds. From The Sun.
12: Samuel Lockhurst joins us, Man United correspondent at The Sun. Morning to you, Samuel.
8: Good morning. Thank you for having me on.
12: It's a pleasure. Nice to have you with us. Thomas Tuchel in the headlines. What's happening?
8: Yeah, well, obviously England play again tonight against Czech Republic, or Czechia, as they're now known these days. I suppose after the game at the weekend against Spain, where they had that great opportunity really to win against the best international team in the world, but in the end were outclassed. Mm. There were positives to take from it, but there are also a few issues, and the defence is clearly one where they are. They are

0: a name on a lot of fans' lips going into this international break, but he's not even in the England squad.
1: Indeed. Predictions for tonight after, I mean, Harry Kane, I mean, he doesn't often have a, you know, a drop the ball, to coin a phrase, or hit the bar, but he did, and he'd had, you know, Qatar moment, of course, we can remember that, but, I mean, it's unusual for Harry. He turns up and usually does the job. I don't think he's going to do that again this evening, should it come to that.
0: No, and it looks like England will be pretty strong again, just because the Nations League, at the end of it, it is a tournament. There's a trophy to be won there. It's not exactly going to be one that people would regard as ending England's 60-odd-year drought, but yeah, there's an opportunity to play in the tournament, and I suspect that they'll be back on form and win tonight.
1: Indeed. Let's hope so. Thank you very much indeed, Sam. Samuel Lockhurst, Man United correspondent over there at The Sun. Let's get a word in from Lenny down there in good old Ashford. Lenny, morning.
2: Good morning, Ian.
1: What have you got for us?
2: Well, with the you know, this conference that's going on, they don't seem to be pleasing anybody. And I think it's because, I look at it, they're not a proper Labour government. I think the government is more, is full of Fabian supporters. And the Fabian ideology is total control, and that is what they aim for.
1: Well, I mean, the Fabian thing is just you know, it's like actors and members of Equity. Labour supporters are a member of the Fabian Society, right? I mean, it's that. So they're just enacting what the total sum of their membership represent.
2: Yeah, but if you actually look at the Fabian Society, it's frightening. I mean, their actual motive is a wolf in sheep's clothing, and they actually state that their rules are: you don't tell anybody what your end objective is until you get there, and it's too late for anybody to do anything. Now, that was exactly the same as Starmer.
1: Yeah,
2: he was a Fabian, and he never told anybody what his true objective was until they introduced it.
1: But did he have an objective? I don't know if he had an objective, did he, Lenny?
2: Well, you know, I think he had it all in the back of his mind where he was going, but he didn't tell anybody.
1: I think that might be over-generous to Keir Starmer.
2: Well, it might well be that he's got a mind. No, but I mean, if you look at now, you know, Mahmood, what she's come out with, this no cap, we're going to have a cap.
1: Yeah.
2: On bringing all these ladies from Afghanistan, right, and, you know, bring them all over. Well, that is not possible, because if they bring a load of ladies over,
1: yeah,
2: with the ECHR rules, they're entitled to a family life, and unless you're going to get rid of the rules, you know, you can't cap anything.
1: Well, I mean, some parties are claiming they will get rid of the rules, but not this one. You're absolutely right. Lenny, I've got to run because the news is upon us. That is Lenny in Ashford. Great call from Lenny. Thoughts on that? Lines are open. News headlines at 9 o'clock coming next.
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2: A half an hour travel time this Tuesday morning, heading out of Weston Super-Mare, Ashford East on the A370. It's due to roadworks just part of the M5 at Junction 21. We've got queues back towards the airport roundabout, and queues are over a mile now in East Sussex, heading through Lewes, Ashford South on the A26. An accident partially blocking the carriageway at Earwig Corner. Queues in Chilham and Kent on the A28 Canterbury Road. That's partially blocked near Branch Road. And saw severe delays anti-clockwise on the M25. A lane still out between Junction 29 for Romford and 28 for Brentwood.
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1: 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Headlines.
5: Good morning. The US Secretary of State said an alleged terror plot on a UK airbase used by the Americans was clearly the work of a foreign actor, later referencing threats from Iran. Marco Rubio also praised the UK authorities on Fox News.
6: There's only so much I can say right now at this point about it, other than this is a very serious thing and it was responded to appropriately.
5: Five men from London were arrested under the Terrorism Act and then released on bail. A former BP executive has said he expects the government to introduce limits on diesel in the next few months.
7: There's going to be real competition across Europe and across the world for any supplies that are available. I think the government has a duty to protect key sectors. I could well see there are restraints being put in place over this winter.
5: That was Nick Butler. The UK is negotiating with American authorities to avert a proposed ban on selling US diesel abroad. The deputy leader of the Labour Party said the government is committed to the triple lock this parliament, but that the state pension needs a big solution. Lucy Powell said the Prime Minister will start talks about a social care funding model that involves other parties and the public.
8: Andy is setting out the destination and the direction, and I think that's really important in politics, someone who's prepared to pick that up and say, no, we need a big solution here. I'm not going to just sit here this morning and come up with all the detail of that, but let's work together to find the right solution.
5: Andy Burnham will speak at the Labour Party conference this afternoon at 2 p.m. 10 people have been arrested for immigration offences after arriving in Cornwall on a yacht. A number of people were spotted getting off the boat at a harbour near Falmouth before getting into a van and leaving the area on Sunday, according to police. Family and friends of the explorer Sir Ranulph Fiennes say they don't know where he is and haven't seen him for months. There's fear he's being moved between care homes under different names and kept isolated, but police say they are satisfied he's living in an appropriate setting with suitable care.
1: Talk. News. Update.
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1: 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This is Talk. This is Talk Breakfast. Truth and justice for all.
13: Truth and justice, indeed. Welcome to Tuesday. Ian Collins in for Jeremy Kyle for this week on Talk Breakfast. A bit of a D-Day for Andy Burnham over there in Liverpool. It's party conference leaders' speech time. This will be the first time I've done a couple of interviews when we've really heard Andy Burnham unfiltered, which does sound like the next podcast. Maybe it will be. He'll be talking on a range of things. We know about him wanting to take public control of stuff like energy, water, housing. the shoes off your feet. Who knows what he's going to renationalise and possibly end the triple lock. Is this back to the 1970s? Is it forward-thinking politics? What do you make of it? And what would you like to hear from Andy Burnham today? Drop us a voice note on that, 0344 499 1000. We are updating you on anything that's happening with RAF Fairford, but it does seem to have gone quiet after the five accused of, well, initially arrested under the umbrella of an international terrorist situation, I suddenly bailed after about 12 hours in the police station. That seemed extraordinary. The government, however, did later hold a COBRA meeting, which further compounded our confusion. Can you work this one out? Details on the way. And the Home Secretary looks set to water down her, well, slightly harder approach to immigration. It wasn't that hard, by the way. This was about people that have been allowed to stay here and the time that they can claim full residency. The left went absolutely nuts. The unions went nuts. The Labour backbenchers went nuts. They discombobulated in the cold light of day. So Shabana Mahmood is rowing back on that one. Everything you need to know, all the breaking news right here on Talk, 0344 499 1000. Kurt in Leicester says, good morning, Ian. The speculation online is that the men in the van near RAF Fairford could have been simple fuel thieves stealing red diesel from nearby farms. It's the only thing that makes sense with them being on bail. We did float that idea a little earlier in the programme, and many people said, well, would it have been worth their while? Well, you know, if you can get $3,000 for several barrel loads of... would you get three? I don't know. It depends how much you've got. Three vans worth of and vats within the van. Maybe you could. But wouldn't you then be charged with that theft? Or would it make it look a bit ridiculous for the authorities to go, yep, the international terrorists turned out they were nicking diesel? I don't know. There's lots of speculation on this one. Your thoughts, 0344 499 1000. Tim says, you're absolutely wrong. The Immigration Act specifically requires someone to present a valid identification document at an asylum interview. With respect, Tim, that isn't quite true. It is desirable if you've got documentation and they will attempt to identify you through biometrics and fingerprints. But the whole international notion of claiming asylum is that by definition of a genuine asylum claim who's just been bombed out of their own home somewhere in some godforsaken hellhole by a wicked dictator, the last thing you've got is ID papers. So you leg it to the nearest safe place and explain your position. So ID is not a requirement at that stage, but it's desirable. There are other stages of the process and other statuses of immigration where that would be the case, because if you're applying for settled status, for example, and you're already here, then you'd require they would require ID from you. But if you're claiming asylum whilst desirable, by definition, it cannot be automatic. I'd stand to be corrected, Tim, but I think I'm pretty much on the ball on that one. 0344 499 1000. Let's get a word on the big stories of the day. Nigel Evans is with us, former Deputy Speaker of the House of Commons and former Tory MP. Nigel, good morning.
4: Good morning, Ian, and welcome to the Ribble Valley, home of village greens, warm pints and black Labrador dogs. So my big warning to Jenny Liddell Carpenter, who I've never heard of before, to be honest, who thinks that she's a Labour minister, just to get you informed on that one.
13: Yep.
4: She thinks that the countryside is going to be weaponized by the far right with all this nostalgia about Labrador dogs and warm pints and village greens. Well, I looked up Suffolk Coastal, which is where she's the Member of Parliament for, and apparently they're littered with pubs, Labrador dogs, village greens. It's the home of Adnams Brewery, for goodness sake.
13: It would be fantastic to be able to uncover a stat, Nigel, that her constituency has more black Labradors per capita than anywhere else in the whole of Europe. Wouldn't that be a lovely thing? If a journalist wants to crunch the numbers, I'm sure there's a statistic waiting.
4: Well, I looked it up on artificial intelligence, and it says Suffolk Coastal is a lovely place for Labrador owners.
13: Oh, brilliant.
4: You'll find plenty of countryside walks, beaches and village greens where Labradors are a familiar sight. Isn't that wonderful?
13: But the thing underpinning her comments there, Nigel, I sense, and this is going to sound like a big fat stereotype, but I sense is a sort of, there's a kind of left-wing hatred of all this stuff, isn't there? The green and pleasant land, the lovely village pub, the people playing cricket, the Labradors wandering, the odd person going out hunting, whatever. There is an intrinsic hatred of all of that. It gives them the eebie-jeebies.
4: Yeah, she was speaking to a fringe at the Labour conference in Liverpool and probably thought that it would never get reported.
13: Yep.
4: I'm sure the Adnams owners must have been scratching their heads, as must have been a lot of people who live in Suffolk Coastal. It's a little bit like the Ribble Valley, I'm sure. And people want to live in areas like that because, like the Ribble Valley, we've got a ton of village greens. I live next door to a pub in a rural village.
13: Yeah.
4: It's a fantastic pint that you get there. And, of course, a lot of people bring their dogs to have a pint outside. It is the typical English wonderful scene. It's something that we want to preserve, cherish, nurture. Instead of which, of course, this government seems to have turned on the countryside, because the countryside doesn't happen by accident. It's only because of the farmers who are growing food for us, putting food on our table. The byproduct is fantastic countryside as well. So, what did they do? The first thing that they did was turn on the farmers. It's absolutely bonkers. And I would have thought that Jenny needs to spend a bit more time in her own constituency, talk to constituents there, yep, and work out where she went badly wrong.
13: Do you know what? A few years ago, I was, a lot of years ago now, I was going out with an American girl. And so I live in Kent, and we were going on a kind of bit of a trip around Kent. We went through, and similar to where you are, Nigel, similar to where she is in Suffolk as well, for that matter. Kent is made up of a series, as you know, of villages. They're all over the place. And we went through, like, the first one. I can't remember which one it was. And she couldn't, but, like, her mouth was wide open. She was going, "Oh, my God." And it's like, "What?" She goes, "Yeah, they have a pub and a cricket field. And look, there's people walking around. There's a boutique. There's a little fishmongers or whatever." She couldn't believe. She said, "It's like Midsummer Murders every time we go through one of these places." I said, "Well, that is what this country is. You know, we have all of those little moments."
4: That's the Ribble Valley to a T. You know, yeah. I was driving around many of the villages yesterday and looking at some of the pubs there. They create jobs in the pubs, which is very important in rural areas. Then they source the food for their menus from local farms around the area. And I saw a few pubs yesterday where people were sitting outside with their dogs. I mean, it's a wonderful scene, and it's why people love these areas. And there again, I mean, sadly, Ian, pubs are closing at the rate of two a day.
13: Sure.
4: Because of the high business rates, the employers' national insurance increase, the net zero madness of Ed Miliband, which has forced fuel prices and energy prices through the roof. And a lot of the pubs are finding it really difficult to keep those doors open. But it's what makes the English village quintessentially a wonderful place to visit. I mean, we want more tourists to come into our areas. We want to encourage them, not batter them. And the latest idea from Burnham is to have a tourist tax. He wants to levy a tax.
13: That makes a lot of sense, doesn't it? I mean, who was advising him on this one?
4: Yeah, well, it's certainly not anybody who wants growth, because what you want to do is sustain these pubs keeping open. You want to sustain the rural jobs, and putting an extra tax. It reminds me back to Pat McFadden, who texted Peter Mandelson, if you remember. I don't know if you remember Peter Mandelson. Nobody talks about him anymore. And he texted that all he bumps into is Labour MPs who want to know who they're going to tax next in order to pay for welfare Britain. Well, now we know. It's the tourists.
13: Indeed. Yeah, he made that point that every meeting he goes to, it's all about, it seems to be about who we can tax to support welfare. And this was from a Labour minister, of course. Extraordinary stuff. Of course, over there in Fairford in Gloucestershire, they also have lots of little villages. And one in particular got the fright of its life at the weekend when they were the scene of an international terrorist incident involving the Americans, the CIA, all of our services. There were helicopters, armed cops, as far as you could see, descending on this place. It looked like they had cracked the big one here. This was Al-Qaeda with booster rockets. And then it turned out, we've just given these guys bail because we haven't actually got anything to charge them with. What the hell's going on over there, Nigel Evans?
4: I don't know what information Marco Rubio has got more than perhaps the farmer's wife who made the initial phone call to say something dodgy seems to be happening. But there is speculation that they may well have had empty barrels in their vehicles and that they were nothing more than fuel thieves. And with the diesel at more than £2 a litre, you can understand why people are interested, perhaps, in looking for sources of fuel. But, we'll just see where this goes. It's quite right that the police do make the investigations, and it's quite right that when they get something like this reported, that they investigate it thoroughly.
13: Sure.
4: But wouldn't they be the unluckiest fuel thieves in the world?
13: Oh, just.
4: That's exactly what they were.
13: Yes, and if they hadn't, as you kind of suggest there, if they hadn't yet got around to nicking the fuel, so there would be nothing to charge them with. So that would be a bit bizarre. It's interesting when you listen to the American version of events. You mentioned there Marco Rubio, Secretary of State. Donald Trump, of course, has weighed in a couple of times specifically on this. They're sort of talking about this as if it's their investigation where the Brits have helped them. You know, thanks to the Brits for helping us with this. And there's nothing happening over here that seems to suggest that.
4: No, and when you try to scratch the surface, of course, and I think it's quite right, what the secretaries of state are saying is, we cannot comment on an ongoing live investigation. So let the police get on with it. But if at the end of the day, and I'm sure that they will be going over everything with these five individuals aged in their 20s and they are Brits, then we'll get to the bottom of it eventually. But I just wonder whether Marco Rubio and Donald Trump are perhaps talking about things that they may have been given some information that may not be correct, but we'll find out soon enough, I guess. But it is odd that if these were international terrorists that they were bailed. There is a huge question mark there.
13: Yeah, that would be an extraordinary story. Netflix would be buying up the script as we as we speak, of course. Let's talk about the Labour conference. Now, you've been to many conferences of your own party over the years. Did you ever go to a Labour one? Because once in a while, MPs from other parties do dip their toe to have a look at what's going on manoeuvres.
4: Have you done your research, Ian? Because, yes, I did. I did once, as a guest of Granada TV, I went to a Labour conference and Ian McCartney, who was a Labour MP, came to the Tory conference.
13: All 4 foot 8 of him.
4: Yeah, God. It was a fantastic experience, to be honest. But I suspect they've changed somewhat from talking about composite resolutions. And now what we see is, and I did listen to John Healey yesterday, he had hope again over his shoulder. Well, I think the message is that the British people are hoping that they're not again going to attack pensioners, hope again that they're not going to attack farmers, hope again that they're not going to introduce a bevy of new taxation, hope again that they're going to get a grip with a welfare budget that has gone absolutely haywire. I mean, we've got a conference where, and it's quite spectacular, Ian, they're talking about perhaps scrapping the triple lock because they want to spend the money somewhere else. But they don't seem to be at all interested, although Healey did make a mention of it in his speech about how people are on benefits and it's now become a sort of lifestyle and it should be a bridge to work, not locking people into welfare. But at the same time, he never said how he was going to tackle it. But what he did do was announce £6.5 billion more of spending. And it's fascinating because, as you know, we're already broke. We've got a national debt of almost $3 trillion.
13: Yep.
4: The interest on that alone is $135 billion a year, which is twice what we're spending on defence. And Healey was the defence minister who resigned because we weren't spending enough on defence. And we're now spending twice as much of that on the interest on the national debt. It's bonkers.
13: It's interesting. Ian Duncan-Smith made the point earlier, Nigel, that this word hope, which has been central, I think John Healey said it 27 times yesterday. Andy Burnham has released his famous TikTok videos talking about hope in every postcode, which is just bleh. But nonetheless, and Ian was saying, it's the kind of word and terminology you use when you're in opposition, not when you literally are the government, have been there nearly 2.5 years. You're now talking about bringing hope to the party.
4: Yeah, I can understand why they are doing that, because you want to distance yourself away from Rachel Reeves and her two disastrous budgets. You want to distance yourself away from Keir Starmer. I mean, I had to laugh. John Healey started his speech by praising both of them. And I thought, yeah, that's why they were both sacked, weren't they? And they've been replaced by Andy Burnham. And Andy Burnham, I mean, we know a lot about Andy Burnham, about whether he likes pork scratchings, or scampi fries. What his favourite food in Greggs is. I'm expecting him next to tell us which one of the Cadbury's bars of chocolate he likes, whether it's fruit and nut, probably more fruit than nut, or maybe more nut than fruit. And I mean, it's absolutely bonkers. What we want him to do is to tell us what he's going to do, and he's got this opportunity this afternoon and his great speech to tell us what he's going to do about stopping the boats. When we've got illegal migrants coming into the United Kingdom at the rate of 1,000 a week, Ian, it's costing us over £4.5 billion every year to look after these illegal migrants. They're coming in at a colossal rate, and each boat that comes in, it's costing us millions. And yet all he's talking about, funnily enough, is spreading the illegal
13: spreading
4: migrants.
13: The love.
4: Yeah. Places like the Ribble Valley, maybe Fairford, maybe Suffolk Coastal, who knows?
13: But he's describing it as if it's kind of like the old evacuee programme or something during the war, that we all play our part for Blighty.
4: Yes. Instead of which, he should be talking about investing money in defence and ensuring that these boats are turned round, and if they come in, then they have got to be detained and deported. He's not talking about that, though. He's just not. He literally seems to be avoiding that question in the same way that they are avoiding how they're going to raise the money for social care. And how they're going to raise the money to pay for all the things that they are talking about. I mean, the amount of money we're now spending on welfare, Ian, now outpaces the amount of money we're raising in taxation. This is clockwork Britain. You know, your viewers who get out of bed every day, go and do a decent day's work, pay their taxes, and then see that their taxes are being absolutely frittered away when the government literally... And what I see it as is that this government has no political will. They talk about hope, but the hope has to come with political will.
13: Yeah.
4: And there's
13: no
4: political will, and that's why the boats are still coming, and that's why Chancellors of the Exchequer keep spending money they haven't got.
13: And on that point, Nigel, thank you. Have a cracking day, Nigel Evans. He is, of course, the former Deputy Speaker of the House of Commons with us here on Talk. Thank you to him. 0344 499 1000. We were talking about the best British export a little earlier. Was it only fours and horses, fish and chips, the countryside, whatever? Bill in Romsey says, best British export, a British passport. You might well be right on that. Steve says, I'm soon going to be drawing my state pension. I've got a small private pension. Added together, I will be paying tax. I have a relative who's never worked, on benefits for rent and everything, is clearing more than I will, yet will be not paying any type of tax. Please make sense of it. You see, that's where it really goes pear-shaped, isn't it? When you make those comparisons. And those, I know equivalences and comparisons are the sort of playground of the mischief. I get that, but sometimes they're irredeemable. And those such examples are a classic case in point. And it's the same with social care, that if you've got absolutely nothing, you've never worked, you'll get your social care. If you have worked and were hoping to leave at least part of your house to your grandchildren and children, split 10 ways, they won't get a load each, but it'll be a bit, then kiss goodbye to that, because you've got to sell it to pay for your care. It's stuff like that that is the problem. 0344 499 1000. We'll talk to Chris Phillips in just a second. Chris Phillips in a second, former senior cop and ex-head of the National Counter-Terrorism Security Office, on recent events in Fairford. Let's get a voice note first on Shabana Mahmood, all things Home Secretary related. This comes from Tristan. Tristan,
11: I'm not surprised what Shabana Mahmood is looking to do. I mean, like we had the Boris wave, we're going to have the Burnham Mahmood wave on top of boats coming in randomly with illegal migrants. Now, we've got selected routes now for Afghans and for Palestinians. So we're going to import in more people who don't like us, to be honest with you. I mean, she's a social justice Home Secretary and she's doing social justice things, to be honest with you. I mean, she was never someone that was strong on immigration. And now it just proves it, that the colours are actually showing and coming to the surface. Great show, Ian. Thanks.
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2: Slightly better news. Ashit, anti-clockwise on the M25. All lanes have reopened from this morning's lorry fire between junction 29 for Romford and 28 for Brentwood, although still very busy back towards Lakeside at junction 30. And it's still queuing for over a mile in East Sussex, heading through Lewes. Ashit, south on the A26. An accident partially blocking the carriageway at Earwig Corner. And it's still crawling out of Western Supermare. Ashit, east on the A370 due to roadworks around the M5 at junction 21, with queues back towards the airport roundabout.
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1: 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Hear. Buckle up for a journey through the stargate of common sense. Across the UK, this is Talk.
13: It is Talk. 03444991000. 25 past nine. Good morning. Welcome to the home of common sense. Julia Hartley Brewer is here at 10 o'clock and Charlie Rowley filling in for me from one. It's a busy, busy day. The news agenda stops for no one. And if you want it highlighted, debated, and the only place, the only true sounding board where Brits in the UK can properly have their say, this is the place. You know, there are some who try to emulate that. They go, oh yes, we've got lots of comment from the public. They just read out some kind of made up email. This is the real place where you can talk, leave a voice note, come on air, have a chat, debate, discuss, speak to those in power, those that inform power, those with big opinions on power. Rachel has got in touch to say, this is RAF Fairford, reference the RAF story, suspects are lefties. It would explain the jumbled narrative and quick release on bail. Three of them did come from posh London after all. Please note, I'm not speculating, this is just my opinion. I don't want to go to prison for curious thinking. Well, sadly too late, Rach. We've contacted the authorities. You're going to be serving 28 months by about midday. Stand by, get your wrists ready. Because the cuffs are going on anytime soon. Thank you to Rachel. And Graham says, morning, Ian. Am I the only one who thinks this government is purposely trying to destroy the country and leave us vulnerable? And why is there no system in place to remove a government that is incompetent and damaging the country? Graham in Culver. Well, I suppose the argument is, well, there is. You just have to wait 5 years every time. What is going on in RAF Fairford? It's hard to understand. There's so many divides on this story, particularly between the Brits and the Americans. The Americans seem to be telling an entirely different interpretation of where we're at. Let's have a listen to Marco Rubio. He's the U.S. Secretary of State speaking yesterday.
21: What happened, what almost happened, what could have happened in the U.K. over the weekend is a very serious situation. It's one that clearly involves the hands of a foreign actor. I won't get into great detail about that yet. I do want to thank the authorities in the United Kingdom who have been very cooperative, been on top of it. I know a lot of people are disturbed by the news that some of these people have been released on bail, as a result, some of the people are being investigated, and obviously we're engaging with them on all of that. But suffice it to say that beyond that, I would argue that they've been very cooperative and very helpful on something that's a very serious incident.
15: Well, we've been very helpful. Chris Phillips is former senior cop and ex-head of National Counterterrorism Security Office. Chris, good morning to you.
19: Good morning, Ian.
15: Now, here's my first point of confusion. Marco Rubio, and Donald Trump has echoed this, are talking about this American response, an American investigation, and the Brits are helping them with it. Now, at this end, and I'm not being just patriotic here, it doesn't feel like that. It doesn't look like that.
19: No, it's not like that at all. Is that? I was laughing yesterday because it's gone from the start of World War III to four lions in short order. It really has. It's clearly they were highly suspicious. They were highly suspicious because they were around this RAF base, this US base. But they wouldn't have been released if there was any hint of explosives. They wouldn't have been released if there was any hint of firearms. I mean, I think it's probably something far less interesting. Yeah. Albeit, of course, it could be people going and doing a hostile reconnaissance.
15: Indeed.
19: But then I don't think so with the speed at which they've been released.
15: Well, given that the legislation would have allowed the police to hold them for about 14 days and they were released in about 14 hours, I mean, that would suggest it was pretty, dare I say, pretty simple to establish there was nothing to see here?
19: Yeah, there are many reasons why a group of men in three vans could be scouting around down there, but probably terrorism may not be the one that we're looking at.
15: Yeah, this, I mean, we've had, I mean, we can be imaginative. I know, you know, there is a, you know, legal kind of going, legal case kind of still sort of going on, but I mean, there's certain things we can talk about because we're not North Korea. So, I mean, there's some, despite Ofcom, we're not North Korea. You look at, people have said, were they cattle rustling? Were they badger watching? I mean, there's loads of things you can do. Gloucestershire is a very nice county. There's a lot of great badgers to be seen there.
19: Yeah, and burglaries and all sorts of things.
15: Yes,
19: we have teams of criminals going around the country from London. We know that.
15: Yeah.
19: The M25 in particular is an area where houses are being burgled quite regularly by groups of people from that have travelled a long distance. So there are many options that this group could be involved in. I think time will tell exactly what it is. Clearly, it's not terrorism.
15: Yeah, and one would assume that even if there was, I mean, people have made the obvious remark about, you know, stealing diesel or DERV or whatever in that respect. But even if they were doing that, you know, they'd have been nicked for that, wouldn't they? But it seems that if assuming that they had criminal intent, it looks as if they hadn't yet carried out any criminal act. Otherwise, they wouldn't have been on bail so fast.
19: Yeah, exactly. And I think the difficulty we had yesterday was the mood music that was coming out of the military teams, EOD, blowing things up. I mean, that tends to make you think that something is explosive in the back of that van. I saw the barrels that were coming out there, and that looked like ammonium nitrate. So you're kind of surmising, especially when they start blowing things up, the police start blowing things up. But clearly, that wasn't the case.
15: Yeah, but it obviously looked that way, didn't it? We did have, just to sort of put the cat among the pigeons, we did have a message yesterday from somebody who works on an American airbase somewhere, and said that the day before they had been given some kind of, you know, standby, we're sort of heightening security or something of that nature. Now, I guess in that world, you know more about this, Chris, internally, if not, I mean, not everything gets put out to public. These warnings do come and go, right? Not to underplay the seriousness of it, but they can come and go.
19: Absolutely. And of course, there is still a very high threat level at that airport. And you know, these people may have just stumbled upon the most, the most not secure, clearly, but an area which is especially high risk, and fell upon a group of neighbours, or certainly a neighbour who was highly sensitive to security issues, and therefore got caught.
15: Indeed, Chris, Great to have you on. Thank you for your time, your insight as well. Chris Phillips, he's well qualified to speak about this stuff because he's the former senior police officer and ex-head of the National Counter-Terrorism Security Office. He knows the terrain well, not appearing to buy into the idea that they've just bailed some international terrorists. On this point, Kurt in Leicester says, "Morning, Ian. The speculation online is that men in the van near RAF Fairford could have been simple fuel thieves stealing red diesel from nearby farms. It's the only thing that makes sense with them being on bail. And of course, if it was that, it looks as if they hadn't, if that's what they were doing, then they hadn't got around to doing it. So they therefore had done nothing wrong. So it was almost doubly bad in this respect, because they couldn't even nick them for that if they hadn't yet carried out any kind of theft. If that is what they were doing, I must state they could have been badger watching. They could have just enjoyed Gloucestershire. They might have thought, look, we're from London. It's a bit smoky down there. Let's get out to the Wolds and have a little mooch around, see what's going on. We've got three vans between us. Why take one when you can take three? Could have been very innocent stuff. Why have a normally badged up van with the name of your company on the back when you can have a moody one? You bit of that thrown in. Who knows what the hell was going on? What I think we can establish, certainly at this stage, and there's not many people departing from this, is that these are not five international terrorists, right? Would that be... I don't think that's a speculation too far. They've been released on bail. Could have been held for 2 weeks. They were held for about 14 hours and then gone. More thoughts on that. We'll talk to Thomas Godfrey from The Sun as well. He's been looking at this story too. Details to come. Let's get a voice note on, this is mainly, I suppose, a comment on the left and other things. It comes from Belinda. Morning, Belinda.
0: Morning, Ian. Just calling in about the Labradors and people being far right. What a load of rubbish. Does that mean that whippets and carrier pigeons are far left? It doesn't make any sense. These people are loons. Great show.
6: A mountaintop castle of common sense. This is Talk.
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15: A lot of speculation on what is going on about all sorts of things, including the Labour Party conference. Sean in Somerset's morning in, so Burnham wants to bring the water and the housing sector in state into state ownership. I won't call it public ownership because the working public have no say. We just pay the bill. The welfare scroungers, trade unions will be the only ones who benefit. And the government in turn will hold the welfare voters to ransom at the next election, just like communist North Korea. Is that Andy Burnham's dream? To become the People's Republic of the United Kingdom. Well, we'll wait this afternoon to watch. I'm sure Charlie Rowley will bring you the speech live. Charlie's on from 1. I think the speech is at 2 p.m. this afternoon, live at the Labour Party conference in Liverpool. Something else that might come up is this RAF Fairford thing. I don't know whether Burnham will reference that in his speech. It's a really confusing picture. Thomas Godfrey is with us, reporter over there at The Sun. I mean, you've reported on a lot of stuff over the last few years, Thomas. This is just, there's no other way to phrase it, it's a bit weird.
4: Yes,
15: it's a bit strange. What the hell is going on in Fairford?
4: It's quite odd, isn't it? I think we're getting conflicting messages, basically, from either side of the channel as well. In America, on Sunday, we had Donald Trump saying, we've been watching these people for a long time,
15: yeah.
4: They were going to do big damage. And over here, what we're hearing is that these arrests in the early hours of Sunday morning were not intelligence-led, i.e. the police happened upon these people after a farmer rang in and said she'd seen some shifty blokes in suspicious vans with weird branding on the side. And they were arrested under the Explosives Act and then further arrested for alleged terrorism offences. And then, 24 hours later, when they could have held them for 14 days under terrorism law, they were bailed. So it is very odd. And really, I don't think we're any further on in this process than we were when these men were first arrested.
15: You can see the kind of almost sitcom nature of this. You know, a couple of officers in the interview room and then just saying, we're going to stop the tape at 1300, going out into the corridor and going, Sarge, I don't think these guys have actually done anything wrong.
4: You can see that.
15: But, you know, it could be as crude and as basic as that.
4: It could be, and we have seen some theories that these people may have been thieves in the area, or may have been not conducting a terrorist attack, but were instead looking to take red diesel from farms. Big farming area, plenty of red diesel around. It could be that. We know the branding on the trucks, the company Fuel to You, a fake company with a phone number that when I rang it said, this number is not in use, you know, and wouldn't even connect or ring. I mean, there are all sorts of theories swirling around. And I think what is important is for someone, whether it be the police, the security services in some way, the Home Office, the Prime Minister, to get out and give some clarity about exactly what's going on. Because we know these people have been bailed. If there was a sort of immediate intention to charge them with terrorism, they would not be on bail. We know that for a fact.
15: Indeed.
4: And it seems that this investigation has a long way to go, or potentially may have been misguided.
15: And if they had three vans full of red diesel, they'd have been charged, one would have thought, with the theft of three van loads of red diesel.
4: Mm.
15: So whatever they might have been intending to do, they hadn't done. So it looks like they haven't committed any criminal offence, let alone an international terrorism.
4: But on the flip side, we know that RAF Fairford have been put in a state of high alert. And we know that the US had sent round messages effectively saying that they believed there was some sort of plot in the offing in the future to target US assets at that airbase. We know that that's an airbase where bombers have taken off to go and fly towards the Middle East and attack Iran. That obviously makes it a target. Iran themselves, over the summer, declared RAF Fairford a legitimate target in retaliatory strikes that they might want to make. We don't think they have the capability to actually hit RAF Fairford, at least not with conventional missiles. But if they were going to carry out some sort of subterfuge attack sort of thing, it may have taken the form of some sort of car or van bomb, hence the severity and the quickness, the speed with which these men were arrested.
15: And we don't know if it's fully the end result, but what looks like possibly the end result, these people are bailed, nothing much more happens. So, yes, there is something kind of unusual about all of that, given the size of the operation that sprang into action very quickly. But I don't have any criticism of the response. I don't think this was Keystone Cop territory. The response was absolutely brilliant. Somebody called they eventually got through the right number after having to dilly-dally around various other numbers, calling the Samaritans and God knows who else, and nobody. Anyway, they eventually got the right people. As soon as they did, bang, the authorities were there. They were fully armed. They were fully ready to go. There were lots of them, and they meant business. So that was still the right response.
4: Absolutely, yeah. Well, my colleague Ed Southgate spoken to the farmer, who rang it in, and she says she saw more than five men.
15: Now, that's the other bit to this story.
4: The Defence Secretary yesterday said some very nice words about her, but then sort of turned it around, Wes Streeting, and said, but she doesn't have the full facts. Well, I think she was there, and the Defence Secretary wasn't.
15: Yes.
4: So obviously she's very concerned about living in the village, of course. She's very concerned about suspicious blokes, suspicious-looking blokes, in vans that she doesn't recognise turning up at the perimeter fence of the RAF
15: base. Because this was like,
4: what,
15: 1 in the morning?
4: At 1 o'clock in the morning. There's not that much plane spotting to do at RAF Fairford.
15: A lot of badger watching.
4: Badger watch. They could be doing that, yeah.
15: A lot of great badgers over there in Gloucestershire.
4: They could be doing that. So the woman who rang in to the police and, in all fairness, triggered that very quick response, which I think sort of assures everyone that when sort of key assets like that are at stake, the police will turn up and do something. But she said, she turned it back around on the Defence Secretary today and said that actually she is certain about what she saw. And I thought it was slightly out of line for Wes Streeting to, he said with the greatest of respect, and then said something that she may have taken as quite disrespectful, which have the full facts.
15: It did sound disrespectful. The only thing I can think on that, because that keeps coming up, a lot of our callers have mentioned this today, you know, what about this sighting of other people? I mean, you might have been mistaken between the numbers 4 and 5, were there 4 of them, were there 5 of them? But if you think you saw 8 of them, that's a very different picture. Maybe, based on what the police established, that actually no crime had been committed, the ones that ran off, if that's what did happen, were part of the same crew and therefore had equally not committed a crime. It could be that. But, you know, you still wouldn't feel naturally safe if you were in that neck of the woods.
4: No, you wouldn't. And I think given the heightened tensions recently, locals were correct, weren't they, to report it to the police to get them along.
15: Yeah.
4: We know there is still an investigation ongoing. There's all sorts of things, you know, were they transporting something without knowing what the end result was? Yep. Were they a very small cog in a much larger wheel? I mean, that's what the police now have to establish, is who these guys were and what their alleged role is. We know they're all in their early 20s. We know they are all British nationals. It has been a theme of these sort of subterfuge plots over the last few years, that people pay Brits to go and do tasks which appear menial, but if when they work in synergy with other people and state intelligence, etc.,
15: there's something more going on.
4: That's what the police have to get to the bottom of, and that's hopefully what we'll get an update on today.
15: We hope so. Thomas, thank you. Good to see you. Thomas Godfrey, news reporter over there at The Sun. Thank you to him. Let's get more comment from you. So many subjects out here this morning. Benefits, of course, always top of the list. Here's a voice note from Russ. Morning, Russ.
5: Hi, Russ from Manchester. 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You're not allowed to fly. You're not allowed to leave the country if you're on benefits, only for emergencies, and you have to prove it's an emergency. So no holidays for anyone who's claiming benefits. How about that one?
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3: A half an hour travel time now, heading to Bristol through Frenchay on the Filton Road. It's all because of works around Cold Harbour Lane with congestion back towards the Wickwick roundabout. And it's slow in Hampshire, as you'd west on the M27. A vehicle fire has partially blocked the exit slip to Southampton Docks and the M271 at Junction 3. Long delays in London and Wembley, as you'd south on the North Circular. An accident blocking two lanes by IKEA. Although moving better anti-clockwise on the M25, which has reopened from this morning's lorry fire just after Junction 29 for Romford.
12: Dad, quick voice note, but guess what? 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Could I borrow your van?
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17: 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This is Talk. Talk politics. Talk headlines. Talk money. Talk culture. Talk tech. Across the UK. This is Talk.
15: It is Talk. Yeah, good morning. Welcome back. Home of Common Sense. Julia's here at 10 o'clock this morning. Prior to all of that, and she will pop in to tell us a little bit more. Let's get some detail from you. Joshua in Bridlington says, morning, Ian, great show. I can't get my head around the RAF base incident. If there were fuel thieves, they would have just said that and there would be no Cobra meeting. But to let them go on bail is mind-blowing. Just to put this into perspective, if you pop a dinghy in the channel and you're remanded, you're remanded. If you throw a plastic bottle at the police, you're sentenced to 2.5 years in jail. And if you potentially a potential terrorist, your bail just sums up the country and a Labour government up this day and age, of this day and age, says Joshua. I mean, the only thing I would step in on that is that there are slight differences on a couple of the points. I can't dwell on them because of legal things. Because often not getting bail is not about the severity of the crime. There are other factors that might be at play. I've got a feeling these five were given bail because it looks as if there's nothing to see here. I don't think there's any... I don't honestly think there's any crime to be followed up. Let's go to Andrew in Hertfordshire firstly. Don't go away, Felicity, with you in a second. Andrew, morning.
32: Morning, top man. Everybody's entitled. Well,
15: hang on. Morning who?
32: Morning, Ian.
15: Did you say Tommy?
32: No, top person.
15: Oh, top person. Oh, right. I thought you said morning, Tommy. I was saying we've got our Tommy who answered the phone to you. I thought maybe he told you it was his show and, you know, to address everybody as Tommy.
32: Well, to be honest with you...
15: We're all Tommy here.
32: Yeah, Tommy is the platform that you all work from. And ask him where my mug is.
15: Yeah, Tommy, have you been promising merch to... Tommy said it's on the list. He just told me my ear and it's waiting for Jeremy's approval. Does Jeremy approve mugs now? What's going on?
32: Brilliant. Look... In relation to those four people,
15: yes.
32: Everybody's entitled to bail. There's only four... So the assumption is you get bail. Please don't object to it. There are four reasons that you don't get bail. Seriousness of the offence, commit further offences, interfere with witnesses, or you're going to abscond. That is the four reasons at law.
15: There are other reasons why you might not get bail, though. There are reasons for safety, concern, public safety, and other elements that probably feed into one of those four.
32: Yeah, Yeah, that's what they do. But those are the four statutory reasons.
15: Yep, that makes sense.
32: So, in relation to Burnham today, what we've got is a dictator that's going to talk to us like King John Ull. He's going to tell us what's going to happen. And at the end of his speech, he will have divided the country. Evil, nasty, vindictive, spiteful elderly people on the triple lock. The future for young people will be, if I undo the triple lock, you will vote for Labour and I will give you everything you want. But the people that will pay for it will be the wretched old people. He is divisive. He was never the Prime Minister. People voted for the Labour Party. Mm-hmm. He should announce his resignation and go.
15: Why would he do that? He's only just got... I mean, I'm not a big fan of Andy Burnham, but has he got a duty to announce his resignation when he hasn't even started?
32: Because when you get up in the morning and you go into the mirror and you look at yourself there, yep, you know that you're a seasoned journalist and you're coming on to do a show. He is an imposter and he's a dictator and he's divisive.
15: Why is he a dictator? I mean, look, I'm not a defender of Andy Burnham, but I mean, I just write this off as it's not my kind of politics. He's not the only party leader that would look at the triple lock, by the way.
32: No, he tells us that he is going to do things that he has no mandate for. And
15: when you say not no mandate, I mean, I often hear that said, but no mandate, I mean, he's the Prime Minister, so he has a mandate.
32: No, he was a mayor. He talks to us like a mayor. He'll say the same things, cross-collaborate.
15: True, but he is now a Prime Minister in the same way that Gordon Brown became a Prime Minister, in the same way that, was it Theresa May became a Prime Minister, and Boris and many.

0: he says is his.
1: But he is legitimately the Prime Minister.
0: Oh, I don't disagree with that. Yeah, I don't disagree with
1: that. So therefore he has a mandate. I mean, it might not be one you and I agree with. I'm with you on that. But he has a mandate in the sense that it's his job to come up with policies that he thinks are going to improve the country. Now, you and I would sit here and go, well, that ain't going to improve the country. It might improve it for a few of your voters, but not for everyone else. So he has a mandate to do that.
0: So your point's fair and made, but I personally believe that he has not taken the mandate to the country, been elected,
1: yep,
0: and therefore can drive it through. You just can't turn up halfway through and turn the ship left when the actual journey was to America.
1: Well, I would agree that the system itself needs looking at when you can just suddenly become an MP because somebody steps down, you become Prime Minister because nobody else steps up, and before you know it, you've got the keys to number 10. It's a bit weird. Even people, mates of mine who are not engaged in politics make this point to me all the time. There's something a bit weird about that, but it is the system. You know, Gordon Brown and Tony Blair, they came to an agreement, for God's sake, before even, you know, years ago, going, oh, at some point, I'm going to step down, you're going to step in. It's like, well, hang on, don't we as the public get to say who steps into that big role? I know it's the party you elect, not the leader, but come on, we know it's a little bit of both. Listen, Andrew, I run for no other reason than time. Great call. Thank you. Felicity down in London. What have you got for us, Felicity? Morning.
2: Good morning, Ian. And well, stepping into Jeremy's shoes.
1: Thank you.
2: I've not seen you before. Now I see how great you are.
1: Oh, that's good. Yeah. It's good, isn't it?
2: It is. It's lovely. but you've been talking all morning about what cultural brilliance would bring people to our shores.
1: Yes. What is the answer to that?
2: Well, I suggest that you are carefully avoiding the elephant in the room, which is that an awful lot of them are coming because they think then they might work out how to stay.
1: Well, there's quite a lot of overstayers on student visas, right?
2: However, I do have a bit of a suggestion here, if I may. I'm thinking mainly of medical, but it might apply to a lot of other things. There are many countries where their medical studies are not as great as ours, and naturally enough, their people want to come and study with the best.
1: Yeah.
2: And that's fair enough. But then the chance is that they step right into the spaces where we haven't trained our own. And their own countries could really do with them. How about a system whereby if they come to study, I'm thinking medical at the moment, but there sure can be lots of other things.
1: Yep.
2: Where they come to study for something like that, they can come and they get, say, 5 years afterwards, while they work for us, and then they have to go back and help their own countries. And in that 5 years, mm-hmm, perhaps we could be working to train up some more of our own.
1: Well, that would make sense. Because one of the criticisms, for a number of reasons, not only is it, some would say, we're not training enough doctors, that's for sure, and there's many reasons behind that, and the BMA don't come out unscathed in that remark either. But, of course, it's not just blocking the system for homegrown talent, as it were. The countries many of these people have come from are also lacking talent because their doctors have come here. So it's not fair on anyone.
2: So those countries would get some really good training,
1: yep,
2: better perhaps than their own, and then they would get their doctors back. And we'd have a few years to start building our own people as well.
1: I like it. Felicity, thank you. Thank you for your nice comments as well. Really appreciate that. Felicity down in London. Comment here from Nikki in Bristol says, honestly, I'm starting to think the Conservatives and Labour aren't competing. They're just taking turns driving the same car into a wall and arguing about whose playlist is better. If this is incompetence, it's Oscar winning. If it's on purpose, at least give us the courtesy of a mission statement. We are being destroyed by design, and Labour, with the help of the Conservatives, are tag-teaming our destruction and treating us like fools. That's the sort of uni-party accusation, of course. The Tories always resist that and say there's literally nothing in our policy book that looks anything like their policy book. Julia Hartley, there's nothing in my policy book that looks anything like Julia's policy book. In fact, there is quite a lot, actually.
3: I think most of the same people in this country. I am genuinely astounded by how bad this government is. I know we all said, like, when you kiss Starmer would be bad. And wow.
1: Yes.
3: I mean, wow. But Bandy Burner, I mean, there's nothing there. There's no substance.
1: Nope.
3: There's no plan. He hasn't got a plan.
1: No,
3: he hasn't got a plan.
1: He hasn't got a
3: 10-year plan. He hasn't got a 3-year plan. He hasn't got a year plan. He hasn't got a plan. He hasn't got a plan even to get to 2 o'clock for his party conference speech. Blows my mind.
1: Which is unbelievable.
3: He keeps just throwing out ideas.

0: He's not going to do any of the things he says he's going to do, by the way.
1: Do you? Yeah, but he's our Andy, right? He's, you know, he's a nice lad.
0: I just want to know, oh, what Oasis track are you going to come out
1: yeah,
0: to?
1: Yeah, likes the Smiths. Likes, if he comes out to a Smith or an Oasis track, that's just going to be the end of it all, isn't it?
0: I would go out tonight.
1: Can't wait. I'd stand by just for that. Julia Hartley-Brewer is after the news at 10 o'clock, right here on Talk.
2: Talk. News. Update. On the hour. Headlines.
3: Good morning. A former BP executive has said the government will have to protect the food industry and the health service from potential diesel shortages this winter. Nick Butler told us he was really concerned.
4: The world market is already short of diesel because of what's happened in the Middle East and the attacks on the Russian refineries. This will add to the shortage, and I think prices will go up further.
3: The head of the National Farmers Association has also said the price of food could increase notably as a result of a global shortage. The US Secretary of State said a foiled plot at a UK airbase, which America uses, clearly involved a foreign actor.
5: I have to be careful. There's some things I cannot say on the air for a lot of different reasons. Suffice it to say that what happened, what almost happened, what could have happened in the UK over the weekend is a very serious situation. It's one that clearly involves the hands of a foreign actor. I won't get into great detail about that yet. I do want to thank the authorities in the United Kingdom who have been very cooperative.
3: Marco Rubio went on to say that Iran has openly threatened to attack American interests. Five men were arrested yesterday on suspicion of offences under the Explosives Act and terrorism-related activities. They've been released on bail. Thousands of prisoners could initially be let out without electronic tags from the end of this week. The probation watchdog says out of 180 cases, only 55% of location tags were fitted within 2 days of being required, and 1 in 10 prisoners were left untagged for 5 months. The Ministry of Justice has introduced a presumption to tag offenders before the release for the first time, though the majority will be fitted with their tags once in the community. It could get as high as 27 degrees Celsius later. A storm developing in the mid-Atlantic could be the cause of remarkably warm weather for this time of year. That's your latest on Talk.
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2: 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Your antidote to idiocy, Julia Hartley-Brewer's Talk Nation.
0: Very good morning to you. This is Talk. We are the home of common sense. So it's fast, more than 2 minutes past 10 o'clock. I could have just said almost 3 minutes past 10 o'clock or not giving you a time check. It would have been easy, wouldn't it? Anyway, this is Talk, the home of common sense sometimes. And I'm Julia Hartley-Brewer. Whether you're listening on DAB Plus Radio, whether you're watching on YouTube, thank you so much for your company. Lots to talk about today. Oh, yeah, it's very exciting. Look, for people who work in Westminster and people who work in the media, and for some Labour Party people who think this is a fun way of spending a week, people actually take the week off work to go to party conferences for all parties. Genuinely scary. I know, I agree. However, they get very excited about these things. It's Labour Party conference and the big day has arrived. Andy Burnham is giving his big speech. Thank God it's not in night time on my show, so I don't have to take it live on my show. He's going to be speaking around 2, which means it'll be about 2:20 after all the Hago graphic stuff and all the Smiths tracks and Oasis tracks and the videos about his life, about what a normal bloke he is and how he's got these amazing ideas and how we should all have so much hope in our hearts, as well as, of course, a foreign potential rapist in every postcode, which I believe is official government policy. But apparently one of the key things he's going to do today is signal the end of the pensions triple lock in his speech at party conference, saying it no longer works in the current form. Not for this parliament, however long it lasts, but manifestate for the next parliament. He's ruled out a 2027 election. Does that mean it won't happen? Not necessarily. In fact, I'm more inclined to think it'll happen now, having thought it wouldn't happen until he said that. But What does that tell us? I would love to hear from you. Give us a call. 0344-499-1000 is the number to get in touch. You can text the word talk in your message to 87222. You can get in touch on X at Talk TV as well. Calls are charged at the national rate and text costs one standard network rate message. I would love to hear your thoughts on that. I've got a pretty good idea what your thoughts on that would be. It's very interesting that the likes of the Unite leader, Sharon Graham, one of the most powerful figures in the Labour movement, has come straight out saying this is electoral suicide. Seems that an awful lot of cabinet ministers are a little bit surprised by it as well. If you're not willing to cut welfare for shirkers who claim to be anxious on a Monday morning, who are working age and able-bodied, cutting benefits... pension is, OK, it's a contributory benefit, but benefits for those who are elderly seems like a tall ask. But is it that the numbers don't add up and actually someone's got a grasp of nettle? Is he being very forceful and actually taking the tough decisions that Britain needs? But if he was doing that, wouldn't he take a lot of other tough decisions? We're going to talk about that. What the heck is going on with that RAF Fairford supposed terror plot that isn't a terror plot but may be orchestrated by a foreign power, according to the Americans? Five men released without charge, but apparently investigations continue. What the hell is going on? We'll try to get to the bottom of that. And Shabana Mahmood, after announcing more refugee routes for Afghans and Palestinians, what could possibly go wrong there? She's apparently willing to soften her migration reforms. This is about how quickly you can get indefinite leave to remain, therefore the right to benefits and a route towards British citizenship if you have arrived as part of that big Boris bounce in 2021 onwards. So much to talk about. Oh, yeah. And the Labour minister who reckons that this vision of the Britain that has warm ale, a country pub and a black Labrador is nothing but a far-right fantasy. Despite the fact she's posted numerous pictures of herself in country pubs with a pint of beer with a dog. I mean, maybe it wasn't a black Labrador and that's what she means, but absolutely astonishing stuff. You know, it's so difficult to keep up with what is racist this week, isn't it? Anyway, so much, as I say, to talk about. I want to hear your thoughts on anything and everything. Your theories on RAF Fairford, very welcome as well. 0344-499-1000. Delighted to say, joining me for all the chat and all the theories, Tom Slater, editor at Spiked Online. Very, very good morning.
8: Good morning.
0: I mean, I've got to be honest with you. I'd rather do 3 hours on Fairford.
8: Wouldn't we all?
0: We talked about
8: it. The mind boggles about what's going on there.
0: I was genuinely, I was out and about and I didn't have the news on for about an hour. And then I looked at the news and went, oh, what? What? But, you know, they've been, what? You know, not implying innocence or guilt of anybody. I'm just like, what in a terror investigation? But anyway, we'll get to that. Let's talk about apparently the big news. I question whether it is or not, but the Prime Minister, as a new Prime Minister making his first speech to party conference, apparently major announcements coming. That should be big news. The thing with Andy Burnham is he talks stuff all the time. He announces something new every time he passes by someone in the street. Except the idea that any of these things are ever going to actually happen, I find a little bit less likely. Key things today. A review of the pension triple lock at the next election, something that will be possibly in the next manifesto, depending when that is. Plus, talking about more public control of energy, water and housing. Still can't work out a couple of those things. Great British Grid, is it going to be like the Great British Energy? It doesn't do anything. First of all, pension triple lock. A, is he right? We should look at it and maybe think about removing, making it a double lock, maybe means testing it. Or is this, as Sharon Graham of Unite Union says, frankly, electoral suicide?
8: I do wonder why he's deciding to talk about this so openly, because even if the Labour Party had come to the conclusion that this was absolutely necessary in order to fund these pretty radical social care plans...
0: Which it wouldn't fund, by the way.
8: But as part of the sort of picture, as part of the bargain that they seem to want to... the grand bargain that they want to strike pensions in relation to social care, that you wouldn't announce it in this fashion, that you certainly would try and kind of build some level of argument, consensus for it. And I do wonder when put in tandem with some of the other announcements that we might talk about, it just feels like he's kind of pursuing a core-based strategy, like he's kind of given up on getting a majority at the next election, because this is you know, so almost precision designed to upset a pretty large section of the electorate.
0: But a section of the electorate who are not necessarily Labour voters. We know that older people, so particularly pensioners, are the most likely people to vote, but they're also more likely to vote Conservative, or we would appear now, Reform.
8: Yeah, but not overwhelmingly, not exclusively, of course. And it's, of course, they remain, particularly the wealthier pensioners, more in the kind of Conservative brackets, but at the same time, there's a fair amount of them who are up for grabs. And when you're dealing with elections which could be fought at very fine margins, it's not.
0: Yeah, I mean, I do find it interesting. That said, Benedict Spence loves talking about this. No doubt he'll be on this week and again this week, and we can talk about it with him. There is an issue. There's a generational divide, and that actually more and more money being given to older generations and benefiting them, even down to things like protecting people, you know, the social care plan that he's been talking about. And again, something else that he's kicking into the long grass, not something he's planning to do, but in this term, whether it's another year or another 6 months or another 3 years. This stuff is all stuff that will benefit better off people, well, benefit older people, but also largely better off people. The triple lock, look, the key thing about the triple lock, it's that this was brought in 2010 after, basically, the pension had gone down in value an awful lot, and pensioners had no idea of, you know, what their pension rise would be every April. So basically, it goes up by wages, by inflation, or by 2.5%, whichever is the larger. And that's the key thing, whichever is the larger. I think there's a perfectly good case for dropping the 2.5%. So that, yeah, when inflation is way below that, there's no reason why pensions should go up more than that. Mm-hmm. I completely see the point of pensions keeping track with inflation, because unlike people, you know, your age and my age, who can basically go out and do some extra shifts and get some extra money in to pay for things when times get hard, if you're, you know, you're 80, you probably can't do that and shouldn't be expected to do that, in which case that's perfectly reasonable. I think you could drop the 2.5%, and I think most people and most commentators would actually think that was reasonable. That was not an unreasonable thing. So double or means testing it. I mean, you know, that's something that a lot of, you know, people are arguing. It does seem to be the general view of pretty much anyone who understands the finances of this country that long term, we can't afford to keep triple lock forever. And it's just a question of someone basically getting a hold of it and go, right, I'm gonna drop it. The Tories in Reform immediately go, no, this is wrong, because they know this is shoring up their voter base. They are playing politics as much as Andy Burnham is on this.
8: Oh, they are. I mean, Tories in Reform would have been absolutely tickled pink if Andy Burnham decided within this Parliament to go near the triple lock to sort of lance that for good. Because really, when it comes to the sort of policy thinking within right of centre politics, there's a pretty big consensus that the triple lock, at the very least, needs looking at. The one thing that is important about saying this, I think there is this image that we have in this country, loads of incredibly well-off pensioners who are absolutely living it up. And the triple lock and other things like that are a reminder of that. Yeah. Pensioner poverty was actually pretty bad before the triple lock came in.
0: And there are still pensioners who worry about putting the heating on.
8: Exactly. You've got to hold these... People struggle to hold these two ideas in your head at the same time. Yes, there are some people who are doing pretty well at the current settlement, but there's also people who every winter we talk about having to choose between heating and eating and who need to be checked on for fear that might have succumbed to the elements. That still exists within this country as well.
0: Although a lot of those people, sadly, are actually people who are not claiming pension or credit. They don't know about it. They're too proud to do it. They don't feel, you know... I mean, I know certainly people I know who have been volunteering at the Citizens Advice, nearly always, if it's an elderly person, they're like, you're just not claiming what you're entitled to claim, and there's no shame in it, there's no embarrassment in it. This is their money to keep you safe and warm.
8: That is a big problem. I suppose what I'm getting at is when this gets posed is that there is this kind of profound generational unfairness that sometimes misses some of those nuances. I think it often reflects one's experience in one's own family with one's own grandparents rather than things that actually help.
0: Mine are doing just fine, but I think because the Labour Party in particular has become so middle class, it is now completely the norm that they are university educated, middle class. Even if they bore middle class, they're living a middle class lifestyle, so are their parents, that they don't know as many, they're perhaps not as in tune with actually how much an awful lot of people are struggling. But there must be a way. I don't believe it's beyond the wit of man that we can devise a system where we make sure that people are given a decent retirement, that the promises that were made, years back. That said, promises were made to students 10 years ago. If you get a degree, you'll get a good job, you can pay for your debt, blah, blah, blah. Yeah. Well, that's not worked out very well, has it? So people are promised stuff by governments all the time. Most people have not remotely paid in enough to cover their pension. They didn't pay in enough even when they were working. So we've got to stop that nonsense. There isn't a pot of money sitting there for you. But the deal was, the actual deal was, I'm talking to John Redwood about this yesterday. You pay in while you're working, national insurance, and that national insurance is used to pay other people's pensions. And the deal is that when you become a pensioner, their national insurance is used to pay yours. That's actually the deal. But there isn't enough anymore because there are too many pensioners because, you know, the baby boomers and we are an ageing population and people are living for longer. I'm afraid that things, you know, something that was brought in 2010 does not have to be sacrosanct. I think losing the 2.5% minimum, pensions going up by inflation, I consider to be, I mean, it'd be immoral for them not to go up with inflation.
8: Yeah.
0: Why, how on earth could you expect people in their 80s or 90s to you know, feed themselves if food prices have gone up by 20% and their pension's gone up by 1%?
8: I do wonder, though, why bringing this up now. I mean, I do, yeah. There's the point.
0: Well,
8: about
0: I think
8: the
0: lot of cabinet ministers have thought that.
8: It's not going to help him get through. I mean, he's making very clear that this would be in the next Labour manifesto rather than something he would go near now. He hasn't really got a mandate to do anything other than the quite thin gruel that Keir Starmer has laid on for him. And I just, it strikes me as like hubris. This is the sort of thing that you would hear a politician saying if they'd just won an enormous majority at a general election, were riding high, completely unassailable, and thought, right, you know what, now we really need
0: to do the stuff
8: that needs to be done.
0: But he has got a huge majority. He just can't get anything done, and he hasn't got, because he likes people liking him.
8: Well, it's not his either, and it's also, as we all know, incredibly fragile, not least because the public support has dwindled in the country, but also because those backbenchers are very, very fickle.
0: Absolutely. And what's amazing, there's a lot of talk about how he's rolling the pitch and things like that. Mm-hmm. There's talk about this public control of energy, this announcing, you know, more control of energy. I can't work out how that's working. The Great British Grid, £4 billion pot to invest in the network and compete with private companies. What does that achieve? Mayors to oversee new boards to manage water companies. Why can't Ofwat just do its job properly? Well, just the government do the job properly. And housing. I mean, the seizing of a house that's been empty for 6 months. I mean, 6 months, you could just be doing basic building work. Mm-hmm. You're doing like a basement extension, because no one can afford to move in London anymore because of stamp duty. You're building, the roof's caved in. You're doing some extensive works, finding some dry rots. I mean, your home's going to be empty very quickly. The idea the government can just seize your private property. I mean, on what planet? I mean, all this stuff is just insane. But they say they're going to try and deal with the really important stuff. But we all know the really important stuff that needs to be dealt with is welfare cuts across the board. I mean, you know, tens and tens of billions of quid off. You need to be getting young people back to work. Yeah, they talked about that, but they're not going to get young people back to work because they're not going to cut their entitlement to welfare. You need to be dealing with net zero. I mean, you cannot. I mean, we've got government borrowing costs at a 20-year high. We've got diesel almost £2 a litre. It's already £2 a litre at my local garage. The US talking about banning exports of diesel. Yeah. 30% of our diesel comes from the US. That would hit not just supplies, but obviously supply goes down, demand stays the same, price goes up. 30% of the cars on British roads are diesel. And another 8% of vehicles are lorries and our vans. People, you know, the people who do the sort of, you know, the proper, the work that actually makes our country function. The people who couldn't be locked down in 2020, those people, essential personnel, everything we buy. I mean, that's going to knock, both of those things are going to knock finances out of the sky completely. And there he is talking about some nonsense about how to manage water companies. This is not a serious man, and this is not a serious government. This is a man, I was just saying to him, he doesn't have a 10-year plan, apparently, in November he's going to punch. He doesn't have a 10-year plan. I don't think he's got a 3-year plan or a 6-month plan for the next session. I don't think he's got a plan.
8: Yeah.
0: I don't think he's got a plan till 2 p.m. He's got to speak at 2 p.m. I don't think he's got a plan at all then. I think stuff will go in and out of his speech. It's just going to be hopey, changey, absolute, abject nonsense. Doing things differently. He's not, even the stuff he's talked about, like the social care, it's all long grass stuff. He's not going to do any of this stuff. Even the number 10 North stuff and the devolution, there'll be a load of yapping on about that as well. None of that's actually going to happen in the next 4 or 5 years. No, I mean, it's all just, and none of it is stuff that actually will make a difference to how this country functions.
8: I look at these things on their own terms as well. If you are of a left-of-centre mindset. There's been this argument, of course, for a very long time that certain utilities need to be in public ownership because they're natural monopolies and whatever. This doesn't even achieve that. You're talking about kind of quite piddling measures around the edges, things that would create more accountability, more oversight for the local mayors, more public control rather than public ownership. And also, these are conversations that, yeah, maybe we can have a debate about these issues once we've sorted out the most pressing and important
0: things. The big
8: stuff.
0: Things. Maybe spend some money on defence.
8: Or defence, energy spending, we talked about the welfare issue. Labour needs a Labour answer to these questions. It's actually not that hard to devise one if they weren't so imprisoned by welfareism and greenism. It would be a bit more straightforward for them. But to go around talking about, again, slight changes to the oversight
0: tinkering.
8: Which public utilities are handled just seems like such a bizarre, wonkish, narrow thing to discuss right now. And also, it just seems like it just sounds good to a certain type of middle-of-the-road Labour
0: voter.
8: Surely not too radical, not too extreme, but also that's the sort of thing we like, isn't it?
0: But
8: who is this for beyond the Labour
0: electorate?
8: Well,
0: exactly. But maybe a Labour member, not even a Labour voter.
8: No, exactly,
0: Most people are sitting there going, what are you going to do about the cost of living? What are you going to do about defending our country? What are you going to do about the boats? You don't hear anything on that. I mean, it's absolutely mind-blowing how little we're hearing on any of these things. The time is against us. We've got to talk about RAF Fairford.
8: What do you think, Evan? I know you're not supposed to speculate.
0: You're allowed to speculate if you're the Prime Minister or the Home Secretary, if it's they believed to be some sort of far-right plot, or somebody's even out on bail, having pleaded not guilty to charges, who's up in court today, in fact. You're allowed to speculate on them and their motives and everything, but not in this case. Apparently, they're rules. I don't know whether those rules are written down, but apparently they are rules. We were saying on the show yesterday, these five suspects arrested. What the farmer who called 999 said, what the police said in their statements, and what Donald Trump and Marco Rubio said, these things don't tally. They can't all be three true at the same time. When the decision was made to release these five suspects on bail, no charges brought. Donald Trump's criticised it, saying he wouldn't have done that. We know all about it. I thought originally that Donald Trump, frankly, didn't know what he was talking about.
8: No,
0: it was just off the cuff
8: sort of
0: remarks,
8: like,
0: sort of thing. Marco Rubio, though, is a serious person, the Secretary of State, and he's stepped in. He's claimed there's a foreign actor link. There was a COBRA meeting. So this is all nothing. Well, the Prime Minister took time out from Labour Party conference, glad handing, all the stuff that actually he loves, and he and most of the Cabinet went off to a COBRA meeting, which is only when there's a serious terror or defence threat. So, I mean, why were the security there? Why were they doing that if this was no? By all accounts, no proper explosives were found. Who knows? All I know is I did not spend my 20s driving from North London 3 hours to near an airbase in the middle of the night, in the countryside, with a bunch of mates in hired vans, with dodgy phone numbers on the side.
8: You haven't lived, Julia.
0: With balaclavas on. With apparently large black barrels in the back of the van, apparently containing nothing of any concern, and hanging around in a lane, and then when someone appears in a van with their lights on, running into the forest. That was not... Now, maybe I'm unusual, as you say. Perhaps not how I used to spend my 20s. I think there's certainly suspicious behaviour of some kind, but we've also got this 999 calling farmer, says... There were 8 to 10 men, not five, but the government said it was contained and the police said it was contained. It's not contained if half the people who were there allegedly have not been arrested or identified. But also that certainly by last night, she hadn't even been contacted by the police or counter-terrorism. What the hell is going on?
8: Exactly. I don't have a neat answer to it because I don't think anyone does at this point. It does feel like the bare facts of it, as far as we know, is that there was some anticipation of some kind of attack. Something happened that was communicated to the local community. They certainly saw it because there were sort of checkpoints on certain roads run by American
0: civilians have been evacuated from the base.
8: And there was also reinforcements which have been applied, although pretty hokey ones, just driving a tractor up in front of a gate in one case around some of the entrances and exits to the base. So that is something that we know. We also know that this 999 caller, her recollection might be slightly affected by the speed of the encounter, but broadly speaking, she saw what she saw and she said that pretty openly.
0: She seemed pretty sensible to me.
8: But, you know, in the heat at the moment, was it 5, was it 10? Who knows? That's something that could easily go by the wayside. But we know that she saw that and it seems pretty decently corroborated. But then there's this whole other layer of, well, if this was serious enough to prompt this kind of response, if this was serious enough to send in the explosives robot and to make sweeping arrests, why were they let out on bail so quickly? And you end up trying to work out, is this the Iranians playing 5D chess? Is this a series of hilarious misunderstandings? I mean,
0: Is it a new series? Well, they've done a sequel to Four Lions. Yeah. If you've not seen the film Four Lions, which could never be made today, about British Muslims basically planning an Islamist terror plot, and then basically, I won't ruin the ending, but it doesn't go well. But I mean, it's
8: sort of Ealing comedy take on homegrown terrorism. But I completely agree. None of this quite adds up. And it requires, at this point, more explanation from the government. Rather than just constantly saying, don't speculate, don't speculate, don't speculate, that needs to be laid out. The one thing I would say is that when it comes to the... If we were talking about something Iranian-backed, Iranian-linked, whatever language that we want to discuss, there is some form for them, rather than sending some kind of concerted cell who really know what they're doing, who they're just essentially paying local someone. Toughs who get paid off to do something for whom they're not sure, and then things could easily go awry in that situation. That could be something, but even then, I am just speculating, because I'm sorry, Andy Burnham, that's all you can do when you are not telling us anything that is going on.
0: No, indeed. I mean, again, we just have no idea. And again, it could have been a dummy run, people are saying, stealing diesel. It did seem strange that you'd have a lot more barrels in your van. And also, it's a long way to drive to steal diesel. I mean, I know diesel is going up in price, but a three-hour drive back, using quite a lot of diesel.
8: Yeah. Stag do that got out of hand. An Amazon delivery that went horribly, horribly wrong. There's all kinds of
0: could be anything,
8: theories
0: was it? Floating
8: out there.
0: You sent out, you spoke with Burnside. I can't remember what his response was. One of our.
8: Yeah, can we repeat it on air? I'm trying to remember.
0: Probably can't repeat it on air. No, it's quite true. I mean, just finally, I do want to ask you about this as well. A Labour minister, this is Jenny Riddle Carpenter. There's so many ministers, you're like, never heard of them. Yep. Minister for Nature. She told a Labour fringe meeting, quite extraordinarily, that these visions of Britain based on warm ale, country pubs and black Labradors are nothing but a far-right fantasy and never existed, which is a really weird thing given that actually her social media feeds are absolutely full of images of her going to local pubs, sitting with dogs and having a pint, which is, let's face it, quite amusing.
8: Yes.
0: But also, we've had this week the BBC reporting on some complete idiot talking about how white women painting their nails in very bright, vivid colours and very sort of, frankly, I think the big long nail thing and the decorated nail is, personally, I think it's skanky as hell. I think it's, I'm sorry, I think it just looked like a $10 hooker, and I will never change my view about that. That's what it looks like. I'm repulsed by these things. I don't know how people do anything with these nails. But apparently if a white woman does it, that's cultural appropriation.
8: Yep.
0: Which is, but also if a white woman has like what I've got, which is completely plain short nails, apparently that is sort of being white supremacist.
8: Mm.
0: So it is difficult to keep up with what is racist on any given day, but whether you have your nails painted or not, if you're a white woman, definitely racist. And if you think that there is an image of, you know, the village green, Labrador, warm ale in a pub, I mean, literally what the whole of the countryside of Britain looks like. Then it's just a far-right fantasy.
8: Apparently so. And I was shocked to find this out. Just had my nails done. I was drinking a glass of nut brown ale in the local village pub. And I thought, how dare she and the BBC make me feel like this?
0: It's crazy.
8: It is crazy. And the hilarious punchline to this being that, obviously, she's spent a fair amount of time in country pubs drinking pints. It's just how that a lot of this is a performance.
0: Yeah.
8: That you've got a kind of certain type of sort of self-flagellating sort of white British person who feels the need to engage in this kind of game as if to pretend there is no such thing as a culture in this country.
0: Yeah.
8: We didn't really have anything going for us. We were just sort of...
0: Life was terrible
8: undifferentiated,
0: before,
8: grey
0: mass immigration.
8: Blobs before about 1948. It's that kind of mindset that they feel the need to constantly play into, even though they don't really act
0: that
8: way in their
0: real lives.
8: But
0: she's not even saying you can't
8: go
0: back to that. She's saying it never existed. I mean, it literally exists today.
8: Yeah. It's fake news.
0: Well, in the countryside itself is racist. We know that because there are not enough black people go to the countryside.
8: And then a few of them go, and they get arrested by anti-terror police.
0: He said it, not me. He said it. No, 10:28. I mean, you've got to laugh.
8: Well,
0: 10:28 is the time. Give us a call. 0300. I mean, you've got to laugh, or else you'd cry, really. 0344-499-1000 is the number to call. I like to think that our show is giving people what the Labour conference is not. Hope. Hope. That hope again. That's what it's getting. Hope again. Anyway, give us a call. Get your calls up next. I know you're going to be wanting to talk about the pensions triple lock as well. This is Talk, the Home of Common Sense.
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18: Westbound on the M27, the exit slip road to Junction 3 for Southampton Docks is partially blocked, causing slow traffic. The partial closure is to a vehicle fire. And the A420 for Thickwood in Wiltshire, that's closed to an accident, a full closure both directions between Hillcrest and Thickwood through to Park Lane and Ford. And eastbound on the M4, the service area to Cardiff Western Services at Junction 33, that is closed to a power outage. That's the latest on the roads. I'm Hannah Cox.
2: 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Your National Disputation Verification Station. The home of common sense. This is Talk.
0: This is Talk. Let's get straight to a call. Anne is in Sussex. Anne, you want to talk about what Andy Burnham's going to say about pensions today, don't you?
19: Well, I have no idea what Andy Burnham is going to say.
0: No, that's right, neither does he, Dove. It's fine, don't worry.
19: So, yeah, I'm in good company then. I probably could do his job then. We all could, couldn't we?
0: I mean, to be fair, I mean, anyone could.
19: Yeah, I'd love his... would I love his job? Well, I've got nothing to lose. I mean, I'm now this age and I've worked in the community. I didn't retire till I was 80, but what I learnt was the police, who are, of course, amazing, they can retire at 40 or 50, and with what's gone on in policing, many of the good ones have. Yeah. In the health service, with their big pensions, they can retire early. In local government, they have, yeah, many of them, at certain statuses, have good pensions and they retire early. Yeah. And then there's us.
0: The rest of us. Not the majority.
19: I didn't get a pension. All my work has been in the voluntary sector because I was a carer, yeah, for many years and setting up many charities, which I didn't make a penny out of.
0: Yeah.
19: And there's us who are going to be penalised more. We're to blame. I understood for many years our pensions were lower than Europe. Italian friends said, you know, I get a good pension in Italy and, yeah, other countries. Why are we... Well, we know why. There's a them and us, isn't there? There's the workers. There's the people who keep this country running on low pay. And then there's those who don't need to work at all, yeah, those who sadly can't work at all, and there's those who do very well.
0: Yes, all the people who won't work at all.
19: But they move from one job to another and get increased pensions all the time.
0: The deal for years in the public sector was you get lower pay, but you had job security and you got a good pension. The pay in the public sector now is largely the same as private sector, plus you got more job security, plus you get the big pension. And again, a lot of people don't realise in terms of what government, certainly like for doctors working in NHS, I think it's about 20% of your pay is matched with a pension contribution from the NHS, i.e. you and me. I mean, you know, these are massive benefits. And certainly the police, I've got good friends who get me, everyone counting down the minutes until they can retire. But, you know, you're basically going to get a pension of like 25 plus grand a year, you know, from the age of about 50, 55.
19: So they don't need the triple lock, you see. They're probably ringing up radio stations and wherever, saying it's not essential because they don't need it. Yep. But you live out in the country, and having a car was seen as a luxury.
0: Yeah,
19: but
0: it's not.
19: It isn't a luxury.
0: I just want to check, Anne. Do you live in the countryside in Sussex? And do you ever have real ale and sit in a pub with a black Labrador? And is that a fantasy? And is it far right?
19: It's not far right. You know what being far right is, that you care about your children and grandchildren's future. If that makes many of us far right, us older people.
0: Then so be it. But your argument is basically we need to tackle public sector pensions before we tackle the triple lock.
19: Well, that's never going to happen. The unions won't let that happen.
0: That's true. Yeah, fair point. Do you know what? I'm going to put that to my next guest. Anne, thank you very much indeed. Thank you for your amazing work as well. You know, doing all that care work. 10:35 is the time. Up next, going to be talking to Lord Soley. He's a Labour peer. Find out what he makes of, the triple lock conversation and what else we're going to hear from the Prime Minister later today. This is Talk.
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2: This is Talk.
0: This is Talk. I'm Julia Hartley-Brewer. 10:37 is the time. Let's get straight to my next guest. He is Labour peer, Lord Soley, former MP, of course, Clive Soley. A very good morning to you, sir.
28: Good morning.
0: Thank you very much for joining us. I just want to ask you, actually, some breaking news we've just had handed to us. The Guardian are reporting, and this is Pippa Crerar, she knows her potatoes. She's saying that Andy Burnham, in his conference speech today, is going to say he's going to push ahead with plans for electoral reform, plan is to ditch the first-past-the-post system in favour of proportional representation. He wants to set up perhaps a new commission, National Commission for Electoral Reform, and then a manifesto commitment for a new system of PR. I mean, this is quite something. Surely this should be something that would be decided in a national referendum, wouldn't it?
1: But I don't think, referendums rarely work well, frankly.
0: What do you mean? But you mean you get the wrong answers?
1: No, I don't mean that at all. I mean, people who vote that way don't actually then have to put it into effect. And you saw the problem with Brexit, actually, where you had a referendum which gave what people wanted, but the people who were putting it into effect at the time, Boris Johnson's government, really made a mess of it.
0: And that's we left the EU.
1: Yeah, well, we didn't do well out of it.
0: But that's because your party and a lot of others in other parties spent 4 years trying to stop that democratic vote being enacted.
1: No.
0: It is.
1: No, what happened, in fact, was the negotiation between the then government and the European Union.
0: Yes.
1: The European Union was in a very strong position and we were in a very weak position.
0: Well, no, we
1: paid for it.
0: No,
1: anyway, that's another matter.
0: Okay, I completely disagree with you. That was what happened.
1: All right, you can disagree.
0: I remember covering it every single day, so I'm very clear on what happened on every single day. Right, but electoral reform, nevertheless, a major constitutional change to how we vote and how we elect governments, going for some reason to a system which works so fabulously well on the continent, as we see. I mean, Germany takes 3 months to put together a coalition. Belgium does. I mean, this is not a system that works well and leads to stable, strong government, is it? And yet, we're talking about doing that, but without a referendum?
1: No, from the beginning, I have reservations about going for electoral reform. I'm not sure it is a good idea. Some of the reasons you've given are fair, and I agree with them. But we do need a discussion about it. You need a proper discussion about it.
0: Why?
1: And then a vote. Whether you do it by a referendum or through the normal parliamentary system is a separate matter in a way. But either way...
0: But why do we need... Is this what people are crying out for? I mean, is this what people in the pubs every night are talking about in the workplace today when they go and get a coffee? They're going, do you know what we need? We need proportional representation. That's the issue in this country. I've not heard anyone...
1: I don't think it is, actually. I don't think they do talk about it that much, actually.
0: Well, I mean, but the things they do talk about, they talk about the need for welfare reform and cuts. They talk about the need of getting rid of net zero and having lower cost of living. They talk about the need for defending our country and spending more on defence, which is weird because I don't think any of those are going to be in the Prime Minister's speech today.
1: But
0: Why not?
1: Were going to talk about pensions just now, weren't you?
0: Yeah.
1: Yeah, and let's deal with that first, then, because we can do this logically, if we could. A lot of reasons for having logic in our discussion. The problem, I actually am in favour of getting rid of the triple lock. I think we've got to keep it on the next election because we said we would. After that, I think it needs to go. And I want to be clear about the reason, because your caller before was putting her finger on the problem in a way. And the problem is that those people who only get the state pension are in a much tougher position than those of us who is the majority, actually, who get the state pension plus the private pension.
0: Yeah, it's about 20% of people who only rely on the state pension, a little bit more who use pension credit. But nevertheless, millions of people.
1: Yeah. Yes, yes, oh yes, and that's why the case for getting rid of the triple lock is that people like me who have had a private pension really since my 20s, because I used to take out a pension policy and carry it over to whatever job I had. And so people like me are quite well off. They're not stinking rich, but I've got enough to live in a nice house. I live in the country in the Highlands and I've got a car. So, it's nice, okay, it's good. But the minority, which you say 20%, I thought it was near 30%.
0: I think once you add in pension credit and you've added in other stuff.
1: Yeah, right. Yeah. But they are certainly in more difficulty. So the case for getting rid of the triple lock and giving more to the people like your caller who are only on the basic pension is very strong. People like me do not need more money, and I'm saying, I do not want more money. Thank you very much.
0: So the argument you're saying is to get rid of the triple lock and have it means tested. What about one of the other options, of course, would be a double lock? So it goes up by wages or inflation, and inflation, whichever is higher, but it doesn't have that built-in guarantee of 2.5% as the minimum, because that's where it's unfair, I think, on people who are going, well, hold on a minute, my wages only went up by 1%, or they fell, inflation hasn't gone up, why on earth do pensioners need more money? I think that's a reasonable argument.
1: Yeah, there is a reasonable argument, and then there's a way you address it. There's a number of options. You named a couple of them. There's a number of options, but yes, we need to find a way, and this is true not just of Britain, but most Western societies, where pensioners who only get the state pension are significantly less well off than those who get a private pension as well.
0: Would you want to tackle what our caller Anne was making, the point she was making about public sector pensions, some of which are... No, I completely understand why someone is doing sort of physical dangerous work like being a police officer, although an awful lot of them do actually just sit at desks, so I'm not quite sure they need to retire at 50, but actually entitled to these decent pensions. But, you know, doctors, nurses, an awful lot, a lot of paper pushers in government who are entitled to very, very generous final salary pension schemes, which have basically been... they've completely gone from the private sector and have been for many, many years.
1: Plenty of people in the private sector who get very good pensions, and I was one of them, actually, because before I became an MP, I was getting
0: well,
1: a pension.
0: Well, no, lucky old you, but actually, with all due respect, Clive, you and I are both quite a lot older than a lot of people right now.
1: I'm a lot older. I'm nearly 90, Julia, so I do have some experience with that.
0: Yes, but pensions in the private sector were a lot better then. But anyone who's working now in their 30s or 40s, this stuff is imaginary. Never happened.
1: Yeah, it's a bit like your arguments. They're imaginary too. They're not like that. It is quite true that the public sector has gone up. That is not a bad thing because before it was lower. And when I was younger, probably around your age actually, private pensions were higher than public pensions. And that's been adjusted. Why is that bad? I don't think it's bad. Why do you think it's bad?
0: But the point is that people on private pensions are having to pay in their own money to it, whereas an awful lot of the money that's in public sector pensions is on top of their salary, paid for by the taxpayer, by their employer.
1: My pension came from many years from when I was about 20.
0: Yes, but stop, Clive, with all due respect, this conversation isn't about your pension. It's a conversation about the millions of other people who are not in that position. Private pensions are paid for by private people, by individuals, and also the private company. Public pensions are largely paid for not by the individual. Most of the money in a public pension is paid for by the taxpayer on top of their salary. Why do you not understand the difference?
1: When you try and shout people down in the way you do...
0: Clive, I'm not shouting you down. I'm explaining my point, and you're trying...
1: I can't get a word in edgeway.
0: No, Clive, because I'm trying to... There's no point when you're... Clive, a conversation about how well Clive's private pension is not that interesting to us. We're talking about the millions of other people.
1: Why did you start it?
0: I didn't start a conversation about your pension scheme.
1: We started about private pensions.
0: Oh, Clive, seriously, could we please talk about substantive stuff that actually matters to people?
1: You must do the interviewing properly.
0: As much as I'm enjoying the patronisation, can we get on with the point?
1: I'm sorry about that.
0: Clive, do you not see my point? That public sector pensions I'll talk really quietly so I'm not patronising you.
1: Public sector
0: pensions are paid for by the taxpayer. Do you see the difference?
1: Yes, that's right. Yes, that's right.
0: Private sector people are not getting final salary pensions. Public sector people still are. Why do you think that's reasonable?
1: When I say to you, as I said to you before, and you weren't listening, is that the private pension that I got years ago was one which was higher than the public sector.
0: Yes, you've made that point, and I did hear you make it, and I pointed out it was irrelevant.
1: No, I know, but when you say it's irrelevant, it's not irrelevant because...
0: We're talking about today.
1: No, we're talking about a history of pensions.
0: No, we're not talking about the history of pensions. We're talking about today.
1: Yes, we are talking about the history because the same will happen now. And if you could put your brain into gear and maybe give your tongue a rest, you might understand complexities of the argument. You do need to get your brain in gear on this, and you're not doing that.
0: Thanks for the little lesson in how to do my job and how to get my brain to work, Clive. I really appreciate that. I'm sure my audience do too. I think they probably understand the point I'm making. Let's talk finally about the Prime Minister's speech today. We're going to talk about that. We understand, possibly mention electoral reform. Apparently also more public control, state control of energy, water, even housing. Are those the big issues I mentioned earlier, the need to tackle ballooning welfare spending, the need to tackle net zero and the huge cost that is having in terms of energy to businesses and indeed to people's private energy bills at home and the need to spend on defence. He's not tackling any of the stuff that really matters, is he?
1: Have you heard people talking about the problem with water?
0: I've got to be honest with you, people on Radio 4 yap on about it all day. I don't think that's the biggest issue for most people in this country.
1: And people in other parts of the country...
0: Bad management.
1: Who have... Oh, yes, so there is a problem about management of water industry.
0: So to get off what, to do their job properly?
1: Well, but if they don't, and if there's a problem with the nature of the structure... of the nature of the structure of the water, then there's a case for changing it.
0: But do you seriously think that's the biggest issue facing this country right now?
1: Yes, it's a big issue.
0: You think it's the biggest issue facing this country? Not energy prices. I've literally never heard anyone talk about water bills more than energy prices.
1: I have lots of them. But that is not the biggest issue. It is one of the bigger issues. One of the biggest issues, the one we talk about least, is the danger of war with Russia.
0: But he's not going to talk about that, is he?
1: Sure. I think we'll get...
0: Well, he's going to get up spending. I thought the biggest issue was what Clive Stoley was getting in his private sector pension. We're going to have to leave it there, Clive. It was very enjoyable, I'm sure, for everyone listening and for you and me. I've got to go to a break. I've got to get another guest on before the top of the hour. Really appreciate you joining us, Lord Stoley, Labour peer there. Tom Slater, quick response. Keep it clean.
3: I'm just glad Clive's doing so well.
0: 10:49 is the time. Give us a call. Up next, we're going to talk to the brilliant defence and security editor at Sky News, Deborah Haynes, about that RAF terror plot that wasn't a terror plot. Also about the brilliant War Games. If you haven't seen it yet, you should. That's up next. This is Talk.
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4: 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Travel trouble.
18: Westbound on the M27, the exit slip road to Junction 3 for Southampton Docks is partially blocked, causing slow traffic. The partial closure is to a vehicle fire. And the A420 for Thickwood in Wiltshire, that's closed to an accident, a full closure both directions between Hillcrest and Thickwood through to Park Lane and Ford. And eastbound on the M4, the service area to Cardiff Western Services at Junction 33, that is closed to a power outage. That's the latest on the roads. I'm Hannah Cox.
4: Listen, watch, hear, see, talk. Argument, attitude, opinion. Across the UK, this is Talk.
0: Well, a very, very good morning. Welcome back to the show. 10:51 is the time. That was fun, wasn't it? Let's go to my next guest. I'm hoping be a more fruitful conversation. Deborah Haynes is Defence and Security Editor at Sky News. A very good morning to you, Deborah.
8: Hi, good morning.
0: Thank you very much indeed for joining us. Two things I want to talk to you about. One is this brilliant show which you devised, War Games on Sky. We'll get to that in a moment. But first of all, I must get your thoughts on what the hell has been going on in RAF Fairford. A terror plot that apparently was not a terror plot, explosives that weren't explosives, five men that may have been 8 or 10 men in balaclavas. We've got Marco Rubio, Donald Trump saying there was a foreign back link, nothing to see here, say the police, and yet we've had a COBRA meeting chaired by the Prime Minister. Do you have a clue what's actually happening?
8: Well, I think there's a lot of evidence to point to the fact that there is a suspected plot. On Saturday, I got a tip off from two different sources saying that they'd heard that the security alert had been raised at RAF Fairford one said to its highest level, one said it was being raised to its second highest level, but I think it had actually been raised to its highest level. And it was so specific a tip-off that we actually scrambled a news team on Saturday evening about 9 o'clock to go to Fairford to see if we could find out what was going on, because I'd been told that there was a lot of barriers. There were like trucks at the gate. And then I was thinking, actually, maybe it's not so smart sending a news team down to a heavily armed base in the middle of the night. So we actually aborted that mission, kind of thank goodness. And then what happened, obviously, we saw the arrests overnight. And then we were being told by sources that it was not an intelligence-led series of arrests. But that didn't point to the fact that there was clearly intelligence that there was a specific threat to the base. And then you had Donald Trump coming out and saying this had been, you know, these suspects had been long on the watch of the US and the British.
0: I assumed when he said that, which didn't tally with what the British police had said, I assumed, frankly, he was speaking off the cuff and he was just trying to sound the big I am and pretending he knew what he was talking about. But when Marco Rubio, the Secretary of State, who's a rather more serious person who does a bit more detail, when he weighed in yesterday talking about how there was a foreign link to this, that made me sit up and think, well, hold on a minute, maybe Donald Trump wasn't talking nonsense. Could he-

0: for the British and the American investigators, because clearly they probably wouldn't have liked that information being out in the public
1: No.
0: domain.
1: Very, very bizarre. I mean, the plot is thickening. Do you think we're going to get any developments in the coming days?
0: Well, I mean, definitely, if there really is a threat, which it seems that there is, then clearly the threat hasn't yet been thwarted. So I'm sure there'll be more developments.
1: Okay. Well, look, I mean, this all ties in, you know, if it's Iran or if it's Russia, who is it? State-backed actors. The threats that we are facing ties in very much with why I originally wanted you to come on the show to talk about the war game. This has been on Sky and it's still available now and on Now as well. And it started last week and it was a five-parter, and the four parts were basically set basically in sort of the situation room, really, with a cast of real-life politicians and security experts playing the cabinet and security chiefs and defence chiefs, talking about what they would do in the event of basically an attack by, it would appear, Russia. It's devised by you, and the message was really, really clear. It was, we are not war ready. Tell us a bit about it.
0: Yeah, so it was originally a podcast that I did with Rob Johnson, who's an Oxford academic, and it was all about trying to bring to life the reality of the threat from Russia and also the impact of our hollowed out defences, limited abilities to defend ourselves, NATO under question when you've got an American administration potentially wanting to be more of the neutral broker. What does that look like? Could we defend ourselves? Have we got a plan for war? And it's to try to kind of trigger a more public awareness, more discussion, more understanding about the threat. And then Sky has taken it on. The Garden, this great production company that I've been working with, they are the ones that made it look and feel the way that it did. And it really is, it's designed to be television with purpose. So it tells, yes, it's a thrilling story with real politicians. Michael Gove's our Prime Minister, Nicola Sturgeon is the Deputy Prime Minister.
1: She
0: You've got
1: drove
0: Penny
1: me up
0: Wall.
1: the wall, by the way. She and Sayed Avazi, they're non-stop talking about, like, oh, what is the Attorney General thing? What do the lawyers think? We're under attack from Russia. I mean, it felt very real. I mean, the episode before that you did a live sort of chat with the cast, as they were ended with something that we didn't know whether it when Warhead was on its way, and we didn't know whether it was a nuclear weapon or not. And I've got to be honest with you, I mean, it didn't sleep that night. Absolutely terrifying and very real.
0: Yeah, and it's important to think about these things. When we talk about, the government's talking about the possibility of an attack by Russia on NATO as soon as 2030, but they don't go forward beyond that because when you simulate these war games, when NATO simulates war games, they do, they can escalate, obviously, with two nuclear-powered sides to a nuclear exchange. And it's just an area of warfare that we've lost familiarity with, thankfully, since the end of the Cold War, but the weapons still exist, so
1: It's
0: we should
1: still
0: talk
1: a
0: about
1: real
0: it.
1: issue. But also, it was very interesting to see how people played it and what their concerns were, but also how these things, the narrative can build up when you go from just sort of, oh, there's a ship in the North Sea that shouldn't be there, to suddenly, declarations effectively of war and people being bombed in the street. I mean, I cannot recommend it enough. I got in touch with you straight after watching it, saying just this is just such a good view, and it really puts into perspective how weak our defences are. When the chief of defence staff basically had to say what we had available to defend our country, I mean, everyone in the room was just
0: I
1: sitting
0: have
1: there
0: to
1: going,
0: say,
1: "What?"
0: yeah, and actually Nicola and Saida and Harriet, people that maybe haven't haven't spent a lot of time thinking about defence, it did really make them think about it. And I think they were brilliant. They really engaged, all of the politicians did.
1: Yeah, absolutely. No, I mean, I really can't recommend it. It's still on Sky. I do think, I haven't heard the podcast, but the show, it's a five-parter, really well worth your time. We're hoping we might hear something about defence either from the Prime Minister today or the Chancellor, but who knows? We still ain't getting anything close to that 3% minimum, bare minimum we need to be reaching in terms of our defence spending. Deborah Haynes, Defence and Security Editor at Sky News, thank you very, very much indeed for joining us. As you can hear, the music started. We're heading up to the top of the hour. I told that interview would go better than with Clive Soley. I didn't get patronised once by a colleague. But there we are. RAF Fairford still in the news. What the Prime Minister's going to say. Pensions triple lock. A lot of you on the phone board wanted to have your say on that. We'll get to as many calls as we can in the next hour. This is Talk.

0: update on the hour headlines.
1: Good morning. A former BP executive has told us that the government should prioritise keeping the food industry and the health service supplied with diesel amidst the prospect of shortages this winter. Nick Butler says prices could go above £2 a litre.
2: I think we should be prepared

0: for a further increase, and I think the government now should be looking at just how much they're taking in tax. And I think the government do have the immediate ability to relax that, perhaps temporarily.
1: Diesel's also at risk because America is threatening to ban exports. The US Secretary of State Marco Rubio has said an alleged terror plot on a UK airbase at the weekend was clearly the work of a foreign actor. He credited British authorities with foiling the plan.
2: But what happened this weekend could have been and was, I think, a very serious threat. And I want to thank the UK for their cooperation and their help on it. There's a lot more news that will come out on this in the days to come.
1: Five men were arrested near RAF Fairford under the Explosives Act and the Terrorism Act and then released on bail yesterday. Former world snooker champion Graham Dott has been sentenced to 7 years in prison after being found guilty of sexually abusing two primary school-aged children on multiple occasions. The trial heard that he exposed himself in front of both children, touched them inappropriately and kissed them. The Deputy Labour leader has said the government is committed to the triple lock on pensions this Parliament, but that a big solution is needed for the long term. Here's Lucy Powell.
3: So this is about a long-term challenge and a long-term solution for it. It's not about making a policy announcement today.
1: The Prime Minister is expected to tell his party conference later that an honest conversation about the state pension is needed as it's costing the taxpayer £154 billion a year. And British TV and film characters are strong influences on what makes young students from abroad want to study in the UK. Harry Potter, James Bond, Mr. Bean and Peppa Pig were all cited by 18 to 25-year-olds studying in the UK. That's your latest.
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9: Very good morning. Welcome back to the show. 3 minutes past 11 is almost the time. This is Talk, the home of common sense. I'm Julia Hartley-Brewer. Whether you're listening on DAB Plus Radio, watching on YouTube, thank you so much for your company. If you've missed anything of the show so far, and frankly, if you missed me and the Labour peer, Lord Soley, having a wonderful chat about Lord Soley's fantastically generous private pension scheme. I don't think I've been patronised like that for quite some time. That was quite good. I actually quite enjoyed that. But do go back and have a look at my YouTube page. We'll put it out on the social media. It's to be enjoyed. I'll show it to my husband tonight. He'll really enjoy it. He'll be going, brave. Anyway, coming up in this hour, we're going to be talking more about what Andy Burnham's going to say at 2 o'clock, his party conference speech, first speech as Prime Minister, Labour Party conference. They're probably still writing the speech because he hasn't got a clue what he's going to say because he hasn't got a plan. Not for 10 years, not for 3 years, not for the next 6 months, and not even for the rest of the day. Apparently, though, he's going to signal the end of the pensions triple lock in his speech, saying it no longer works in its current form. Apparently, also, he's going to be talking about replacing first-past-the-post system, which has done us quite well in elections over the last century plus, replacing it with a proportional representation, which, of course, is doing fabulously well on the continent, isn't it? I mean, government's getting, having an election and taking 3 months to do a little bit of dealing to actually put a coalition together. Basically, it's going to put the Greens in charge for the rest of time. That's what that would do. We are also going to be talking about what the hell has been going on at RAF Fairford. Donald Trump criticising counter-terror police for releasing five men arrested, not charged, must point that out, over a suspected plot to bomb RAF Fairford. Whether or not we might get a US diesel export ban. That's what Donald Trump has been suggesting. We get 30% of our diesel from America. If we did get a diesel ban from America, frankly, we are up a creek and there's no paddle that's going to save us. I would love to hear your thoughts on anything and everything we are talking about. In particular, Andy Burnham signalling the end of the pensions triple lock in his speech at the Labour Party conference today. Who knows? Is he going to say it? Isn't he? Who knows? What is your reaction to that? Give us a call. 0344 499 1000 is the number to get in touch on. 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Calls to charge the national rate and text costs one standard network rate message. Delighted to say joining me still on the show is editor of Spiked Online, and Tom Slater. Morning.
6: Good morning.
9: Great to have you company. Interesting to talk to Deborah Haynes from Sky News there about the defence issue, and it was very, very clear one of the things that one of the reasons why she wanted to do this show on Sky was clearly about, you know, explaining to politicians and the public how weak our defences are and how we are simply not prepared for any level of attack whatsoever from a foreign actor. There's no suggestion, really, certainly from what the Chancellor, John Healey, said in his speech yesterday, that he is going to live up to his demand when he resigned from Keir Starmer's government way back when. Basically, it was the final nail in the coffin of Keir Starmer's government, wasn't it? Saying we could not defend the country without moving to 3% of GDP on defence spending by 2030, and the Chancellor, Rachel Reeves, wouldn't give him that money. He's now the Chancellor. Got no expectation he's going to announce that in the budget. Andy Burnham, by all accounts, said we've got electoral reform, we've got devolution to the north and to regions, we've got talk about changing how water companies are controlled, some money for some GB grid. I can't even make head nor tail of this stuff. Nothing about, we expect, about the biggest issues facing this country. We need to defend our country. We need to spend more on that. The way we can get the money for that is we can actually, we need to cut our welfare spending. We also need to end the madness of net zero so we can cut our cost of living, our energy prices, and also begin to start building up the country and cut our national debt. I don't see any evidence that this Prime Minister is willing to tackle any of the really big issues. I mean, even social care, that's a really big issue. It needs to be tackled. However, he's talking about kicking that into the long grass with more commissions, more reviews, and then in a manifesto in a few years' time. I mean, he's not going to do it. I'm telling you right now, he's not going to do social care reform like the last 11 prime ministers who promised.
6: No, exactly. And Andy Burnham's reflex in all of these situations is to say we need a national conversation about this. We need some kind of new commission which is set up about that. And it just shows that he's not really a conviction politician in any meaningful sense, and also he seems to be particularly attached and get a certain warm feeling from dealing with, not unimportant obviously, but in the grand scheme of things, not the priority issue, whether it be questions of devolution or questions
9: of utilities. He's very much a sort of page six of the newspapers person.
6: Yeah.
9: You know what I mean? It's like, oh, this is a big issue on page six, and someone going, my water bill, or
6: in any other.
9: But not like the stuff that's screaming out on the front pages saying, deal with me urgently, I'm a national crisis.
6: In any other time, in any other government, he would have been what he was about 20 years ago, sort of mid-ranking cabinet minister. He's not really cut out for the big picture stuff. And in politics, it is about priorities, and you don't always get to choose them either. You could come in and say, I'm going to be the guy who's going to sort out social care, but given the world that we live in, you might have to be the guy to make sure that if anyone ever tries it, that we're ready to defend ourselves. Yeah, These are all big questions which are imposed upon you by the office.
9: He didn't want to be never here, Keir. He didn't want to be on the world stage. He says it's all about domestic policies. I think perhaps he has no interest and no knowledge of what's going on on the world
6: stage. But also, defence is the definition of a domestic policy. Yeah,
9: you don't get the choice.
6: When actually your own country potentially is attacked, whether that could be via cyber, whether that could be physically speaking, that's not an unimportant domestic issue.
9: Nope.
6: You know, you can't go around. You know, what complicated design you make for the utility companies or devolution or PIP payments is slightly immaterial if the place is a pile of rubble.
9: Yeah, if Russia has just bombed, you know, you're a billion and cut your cables for your electricity. It doesn't really matter whether you've got a £4 billion public pot of investment in the electric grid. I mean, it is genuinely scary how little he gets it.
6: Yeah.
9: It really is. We're told, oh, it's new politics, he's talking in a different way, hope again, all this abject nonsense. Again, we'll decide. We were saying on the show yesterday, we'll decide how we feel about it. You do something.
6: Yeah.
9: We're just a to-do list. He's not going to do anything of the things that he says he's going to do, even the devolution, which, again, I think is a ridiculous, you know, side issue. And there's no evidence that, you know, bringing government closer to the people it results in any better government, by the way. Have you seen Wales or Scotland lately? This stuff is going to take years, even decades. Public control of energy and water, I mean, there is an argument about, well, not, as you say, public goods, public necessities like water and energy and gas things, not being where it is a monopoly. It's not a proper market. We haven't got proper markets and things.
6: Totally legitimate argument to have,
9: but that's not. That's just not in the top 4,000 things that the country needs to deal with right now.
6: And also, I might be sympathetic to some of those arguments, but is this the thing that sets your pulses racing? Like, aside from what are the big issues confronting the country, there's also, Andy Burnham has a no small challenge of trying to rebuild the Labour Party as a potentially kind of majority force in British politics, which is nowhere near, even with this pretty minor Burnham bounce that we've seen. The idea that this is what is going to inspire people, the country, over to move
9: but they're also going to be going with the, you know, EU, closer to the EU. There's going to be some nonsense about that. Everyone is pushing that massively, you know, Sadiq Khan and everyone else. But also, crucially, a review of the pension triple lock. Not until the next election. It's a commitment of all the main parties.
6: He'll get round to it
9: in
6: eventually.
9: Their manifesto. Get round to it eventually. Again, is that election next year? He's ruled that out. I said there wouldn't be an election next year. Now I'm thinking there will be an election next year because he ruled it out. I still think, frankly, that the policies are not remotely viable. Can I just say, the activist Daniel Thomas, known online as Danny Tomo, who organised Patriot Platform, he has been remanded in custody after appearing in court. He's pleaded not guilty to charges brought against him. Regardless of that particular case, I think a lot of people will be going, but five men in balaclavas running around outside RAF Fairford being released on bail. I think a lot of people are going to see that contrast. But we'll come to that. Just to let you know, that's just happened, remanded in custody there. In terms of the pension triple lock, we were talking with Clive Surley, a Labour peer, who's got a great private pension. Yep. We learn a lot about his private pension arrangements his enjoyment of being interviewed by me. There is an argument for getting rid of the triple lock and don't shout at me, I'm not benedicting you. I don't think there's an argument to say, oh, if you're well off, you don't get your state pension. No, I don't actually. I don't think that's the deal. I think just because people have worked hard and things, and they've paid in most of the money that's provided the state pension, I think there need to be benefits that everyone gets. I really do. I think there's an argument for the double lock. And that is that basically you would get rid of, say, the 2.5% minimum. So it's a pensions currently under the triple lock must rise by either wages going up in the general inflation figure or 2.5%, whichever is the larger. So that gives a guarantee, even if inflation isn't going up and wages are going down, that pensions will still go up. And we've seen that over the difficult years of lockdown, like that pensions did go up a lot more. Now, you know, pensions were much lower than wages, I mean, much lower than pensions in other countries way back when this was brought in. And there was a very strong argument for sort of bringing them up to a decent level, particularly for the poorest pensions, 20, 30%, who rely only on a state pension. However, they've kind of reached that point now. I think things have moved on. Means testing pensions, certain aspects of it. I think there's a lot to have a conversation about. Do you think at all that the Prime Minister is going to take the bull by the horns? He's already been told by Sharon Graham, who apparently represents the whole country now. Yeah. She's the leader of the Unite Union. She is at least elected by her party, by her union members. But she said this is electoral suicide. And it is.
6: Yes. So you could say it was brave, or you could say it was foolhardy. Not least because take something like
9: that. I think it would be called Humphrey on the estimates to call it courageous.
6: Courageous, very courageous. And especially with the whole winter fuel payment fiasco high in their minds. I mean, this has the potential to make that look like a tea party by comparison. I mean, that was instantly taken on the doorstep, rightly or wrongly.
9: It's the most remembered thing of Keir Starmer's.
6: Yeah, that was the kind of, in a sense, was the beginning of the end, really, if you sort of track it back there. You had that summer of Keir Starmer saying, you know, get ready for the bitter medicine. They delivered the first spoonful of it and everyone wasn't having it. I mean, it was so quick that everything started spiralling out of control. To revisit that on a much bigger scale is brave. I do wonder, though, where Andy Burnham is concerned, whether he's got the stomach to really push through something like this, not least because he's not an idiot. He has one eye on what will actually get him re-elected, what even might
9: allow him to... I think it's the only
6: thing he cares about. No, it's ultimately the one... I'm not saying he doesn't have views, although it's hard to determine sometimes.
9: I don't know what they are.
6: But he's primarily...
9: I don't know what he thinks about anything other than the Smiths and Oasis. I don't know what he thinks about anything.
6: He's primarily just a very ambitious politician who clearly likes the idea of public office.
9: So he says things because that's something the last person told him.
6: Yeah.
9: And then he likes it, and then people, there'll be pushback, and then he won't like it anymore.
6: So I wonder if this survives contact with the electorate to a certain extent. But we shall see. It's obviously a discussion that needs to be had because of the expense of it, because of all of these very serious issues. But at the same time, is this what when you're in the process of trying to rebuild Labour's still pretty dented electoral fortune?
9: Is this
6: really
9: answer?
6: The way that you go about
9: but,
6: it?
9: But again, they're not willing to do welfare cuts.
6: Yeah.
9: To people, able-bodied, working-age people. If you're not willing to do that, but you're willing to take, I mean, it's going to be a bad issue. That said, I think everything should always be on the table. I think people should have sensible conversations. I don't believe, judging from the conversations Andy Burnham had in his interview with BBC's Laura Kunzberg at the weekend, talking about social care, I don't think he ever says things without thinking them through. We had the same thing with Keir Starmer. Mm-hmm. They would just throw an idea out there, just announce it, and then they'd try and do some work, and then they'd find out everyone's going, well, it's going to cost more than that, or you can't do that, and then everyone's very angry, and then they have to pull it back. Why don't you do some research? And I mean a cursory level of read some reports into this stuff. I mean, I know this is unusual, but people like you and me do actually read up on topics to find out why do people think this is a good idea? Why do people think bad idea? Try and read alternative points of view and theories and what think tanks have been saying, the people who've been doing years of research into this stuff, what the Institute of Fiscal Studies says, how many people are. Mm-hmm. I'm always amazed when they talk about things like anything to do with welfare or pensions. Look up, you can look up these stats, they're publicly available. How many people are actually living on these incomes? And I find it amazing that they just, not shocking anymore, but that they don't bother doing even the most cursory research before announcing things. And anyway, they can't get anything done because we're going to be at war with Russia. Government borrowing costs at a 20-year high. Liz Truss did not break the British economy. Debt and carrying on spending more than we bring in income is breaking the British economy. Diesel's almost at £2 a litre. I said it is already around my way. And there's a talk, very serious talk in America about cutting cost of putting gas in the tank in America by keeping diesel in America. So the supply of diesel in America stays high, pushes prices down. Diesel exports to the rest of the world, not available to us. We get something like 30% of our diesel from the US. We would see diesel prices go absolutely sky high overnight if that happened. Mm-hmm. Andy Burnham apparently sort of, pleading with the American president to exclude us from that. Well, why should he?
6: And the amount of domestic capacity where energy and fuel is concerned that we've shut down just over the course of the past couple of decades, and there's a really eye-opening piece in Sunday Times spelling all of this out over the weekend. These are very recent decisions that have been taken, which have made us so much more exposed to this world that we find ourselves in. And that's why you would hope that whether you are a left-of-centre government or a right-of-centre government, that there would be a recognition that, OK, whatever other things that we
9: it's
6: might want
9: left
6: to...
9: It's not left or right.
6: Whatever
9: this is
6: things
9: basic
6: we might want
9: stuff.
6: To achieve, if you want to have a prosperous society, one that just literally can keep the lights on and keep the trucks moving, we need to take this issue seriously. Here's a sort of emergency package. You might have different solutions to that, depending on your political persuasion.
9: However,
6: there would still be something.
9: The bare minimum.
6: We're sat here, twiddling our thumbs, talking about, whether or not your local mayor should be able to summon the water company boss for a meeting. I mean, the whole thing is bizarre.
9: Genuinely bizarre. We're going to talk more about all of that. But we'll actually talk to an energy expert on that as well. Let's move on. Let's talk about RAF Fairford. We spoke about that a little bit with Deborah Haynes as well. And we'll talk to other guests later in the show. Five suspects released on bail, but certainly investigations continuing. We've got Donald Trump and Marco Rubio claiming a foreign actor link, criticising the decision to release these men. A COBA meeting, but apparently no terror threat. Police still, by last night, had not spoken. By last night, Monday night, Saturday, early hours, Sunday morning, a farmer spots these guys in a field, or in a lane, calls 999, and no one has bothered to speak to her. She claims there were 8 to 10 men, mm-hmm. not just five. She's not going, no, there were specifically 13. She's just saying, I think there were a few more than that. It looked like a few more. I'm thinking this woman is compass-mentous enough, she knew what she was doing, and she's able to tell. I find it extraordinary they've not spoken to her, but again, not shocking, because, if there's a burglary, have you checked the CCTV? Oh, we haven't done that 3 months later. It's a quite normal response from the police. But this is with counterterrorism. These are the really hotshot people. Something is going on. We are not being told what the full story is. Is this a sequel to that brilliant film Four Lions, which I must watch again this weekend, where you've got a bunch of sort of no-hoper, would-be Islamist plotters? Are these completely innocent men who are just out there having, a stag do gone wrong? I mean, who knows? Were they diesel thieves? Was it a dummy run? I mean, who Who knows? Have it nothing whatsoever to do with
6: RAF. A bit of late night laser quests. Yeah. You know, all that sort of stuff.
9: I love a game of laser quest. I say that even running around,
6: just for you,
9: even running around the local heath, and not with that balaclava on, no camouflage paint or anything. Brightly coloured laser quest. That still worries people. People with vans in balaclavas in the dead of night in near an RAF site. Something is going on. We're definitely not being told the false truth. Well, we're told we mustn't speculate. It doesn't stop the government. They speculate all the time whenever they think it's, quote, a far-right person. The Prime Minister even commenting about what his views are on Daniel Thomas, for goodness sake, when he was when he's been charged with a crime and there are no court dates there.
6: Yeah, this don't speculate thing. First of all, of course you're going to speculate when there is a vacuum of information. It's impossible not to. And it's not because you're there to just try and put nonsense out there or whatever. We're all just trying to make sense of what's taking place here. Don't speculate now, just mean shut up. And I understand that in certain instances, that is just legally sound advice to make sure you don't come a cropper or any kind of future trial doesn't come a cropper. 9 times out of 10 now, it's just an attempt to get people to look away from what...
9: Nothing to see here. Least,
6: what, you know, we can't work out how serious this was, whether it was an attack, whether it wasn't an attack, whether it was a series of hilarious misunderstandings. We don't know. But the one thing that is clear is that this was messed up in terms of how it was handled, in terms of whether or not the relevant authorities were aware of what was going on, the way in which this was all communicated to the public. That's the very least that we can confidently speculate about, dare I say. It's not good enough to just say, well, keep your mouth shut, especially when... Clearly, the stakes are quite high. You are talking about an RAF base, which is, for all intents and purposes, a US Air Force base. This is very serious. It has broader implications. So, this whole shush routine isn't really going
9: to
6: cut it.
9: No, and also, again, the rules seem to change. When I was a journalist in journalism training college, we were told you couldn't talk about anything once someone was charged. Well, people haven't been charged, so we're allowed to talk about it. Let's also talk about what else is going on with the Home Office. I mean, Shabana Mahmood, presumably involved in this COBRA meeting about something that's not a terror attack. She gave a speech yesterday. She's basically talking about this scheme to resettle refugees in the UK, charity, community and business sponsorship. What could possibly go wrong there? Palestinians, I think everyone's agreed. Anyone sane's agreed. No, thank you very much. Afghan women and girls. What, we're going to take half the Afghan population, are we? I mean, are they all entitled to come here? She's also apparently looking at watering down her migration reforms, which were measly at best. Basically, indefinite leave to remain. Basically, you come here on a legal visa, you work here for 5 years, you could be on low pay, not even speaking very good English, and you can get indefinite leave to remain. Basically, you haven't committed a crime, as far as I can tell. And then that puts you on the road to, A, you get an entitlement to benefits, pensions and things in the future, but also on the road to citizenship. Now, she was talking about basically stretching that to 10 years, even 15 years, so you wouldn't get that entitlement, but backdating it to the Boris wave, all the people who came, the millions who came in 21 onwards, again, largely from the Indian subcontinent, low-skilled workers. We're not talking about top, IT tech people and surgeons who were earning good money, paying a load of tax, and improving the economy. No, absolutely the opposite of that. And most of those people, by the way, the vast majority are not actually working at all. They're dependents. They're not actually working at all. They're children, wives who don't work, etc. But she's talking about watering that down because basically the Labour Party think that our country should offer welfare and a new life to anyone who wants it. I mean, this is utter madness as well.
6: You would have thought... I think this was...
9: She's supposed to be the sensible one, by the way.
6: This is the thing, and I think the fact that Shabana Mahmood's reforms where ILR definitely to remain... are concerned. The fact that they couldn't survive contact with Labour Party virtue signalling tells you that this party's completely lost on this issue. They just do not understand it. Just as a simple practical matter, the potential impact on, like, fiscally on the country by such an enormous amount of people being put on ILR, therefore being potentially in receipt of benefits on essentially a conveyor belt towards citizenship as well. This would be, just even if you're just looking at this purely practically, forget the supposed morals of the situation and our supposed responsibility to allow anyone and their mother and their three dependents to come to this country if they decide so. It's just not going to work. And the fact that Shabana Mahmood, by no stretch of the imagination, is some... you know, power-like extremist, is treated as if her reforms are un-British, which, of course, was the line from Angela Rayner, that this is something which is taking us down a horrifically dark road as a Labour Party. This is not what the Labour Party does. It's like, well, they're just, they're completely hopeless now. They deserve, it's a lost cause. They deserve to lose the next election. I do wonder whether things like this, it will take a while for maybe the full impact of it to become clear to voters, but I think this is one of the ones that we might look back on and think this is why they certainly weren't able to get a majority at the next election and might maybe will do worse than current projections would suggest, because with the relative position of strength that they have compared to where they were a year ago, still a lot weaker than they were in 2024, they're doing the kinds of things that would get you kicked out of office. Yeah. I don't understand.
9: No, I don't understand it. They clearly, because if we all think, everyone who thinks that we shouldn't have open borders is far right. Extraordinarily, by the way, we're still going ahead. Small point worth making at the end of this party conference, we are going to see on Friday the first tranche of early release, hundreds and hundreds of people who've been put behind bars. Sorry, people, men, we know what they are. Men who are currently behind bars, who've served only sort of 40% of their sentence, are going to be freed. But we're told, no, don't worry, they're going to be monitored, they're going to be tagged.
6: They'll be absolutely fine.
9: I mean, they're not. Now this blows my mind. You'd think the electronic tag was put on as you left prison, right? I mean, no, that doesn't happen anyway. But His Majesty's Inspectorate of Probation, so he probably knows what he's doing. I'm going to go out, this is Martin Jones, CBE. He says almost half of electronic tags used to track offenders' movements are not fitted on time, with long delays. Some criminals waiting up to, wait for it, 5 days to be fitted with the tag. No, I'm lying. It's 5 weeks. No, I'm lying again. 5 months. 5 months. They're released from prison, but they're monitored and tagged. But for 5 months, they're not monitored and tagged. This is apparently completely the norm. I mean, absolutely extraordinary. I mean, just extraordinary. We're told there's going to be the biggest expansion of tagging in British history with £100 million extra funding. I'm not entirely sure that's going to deal with this, but Martin Jones, the Chief Inspector of Probation, says there is a real danger that electronic monitoring creates a false sense of assurance if the technology is not matched by effective professional practice. And again, even when they do have tags, the curfew tags, location tags and alcohol tags, strict controls what we can do. Basically, even if you breach your order, you're supposed to go straight to prison, formal warning, at best. Apparently, completely normal that nothing is actually done in a huge percentage of cases. I mean, this is going to come back and bite Andy Burnham and the Home Secretary and the Justice Secretary in the backside. Very sharpish, isn't it?
6: It's just going to be story after story of people reoffending, horrific cases, people being murdered, sexually
9: assaulted. Domestic violence.
6: There's going to be things of this nature, even if they weren't locked up for those crimes originally. People are just involved in crime. Yep. Things happen, as we know. And it's like the small boats issue. It's like, on the one hand, their failure to deal with the small boats means that you just have this daily diet now of horrific stories of crimes committed by people who should never have been here. This is something even worse. You've made an active decision to release these people, and they deserve all of those. The communities who are going to be inflicted with this crime don't deserve it, but the Labour Party certainly deserves one front page after another, which is going to show the profound horrific folly of these kinds.
9: Tories were still wrong not to build all those prisons they should have built, but I'm sorry, it's not. There are definitely ways of preventing this from happening, and they're not doing that. I know we've talked far too long. There's so many other stories I haven't got to, but 11:28 is time. We're going to take a quick break. Going to get your phone calls, lots coming in about state pension age, about triple lock, about, basically, should the government crack down on this? What do you want to hear from the government? Basically, not what you're going to hear from Andy Burnham by the sounds of it. 0344-499-1000 is the number to get in touch on. This is Talk.
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13: Westbound on the M27, the exit slip road to Junction 3 for Southampton Docks is partially blocked, causing slow traffic. That's due to a vehicle fire. The A420 for Thickwood in Wiltshire is blocked, a full closure to an accident between Hillcrest and Thickwood through to Park Lane and Ford. And eastbound on the M4, the service area at Cardiff Western Services at Junction 33, that is closed due to a power outage. That's the latest. I'm Hannah Cox.
8: Argument, attitude, opinion. Have you got the guts for talk? Across the UK, the home of common sense, this is Talk.
9: This is Talk. In a couple of moments, we'll talk to Paul Johnson, formerly of the International Institute for Fiscal Studies, about this whole triple lock row and where the state of the economy is. First up there, let's get to your calls, 0344 499 1000. This, after it's revealed that Andy Burnham wants to talk about basically ending the triple lock on pensions. But has he actually got a plan to do that? Well, we'll find out in his speech at 2 o'clock. Let's get your calls. Michael is in Hertfordshire. Hello, Michael. What do you want to say?
14: Hi, how are you? All right?
9: Very well, sir.
14: Good. Just a few things about the Gulf of Chest. So it's all right to lay out 15 billion for illegal immigrants that have done nothing here.
9: Yeah.
14: But start on the pensioners who have been paying tax all their life.
9: Good point.
14: The thing is ridiculous. The other thing I'd like to point out, which no one has suggested, why don't they give bicycles registration numbers? Let them pay road tax. Let them pay insurance, and that would bring a lot more money in. To help the government pay their expenses.
9: I have a feeling, my darling, it would actually be a very small amount of money, but I'm 100% bicycles should have a registration license plate. And we could start punishing all the people going through red lights and riding on the pavement.
14: Absolutely.
9: At long last. I'd be in favour of that. Mate, I'm not sure
14: I'm
9: it's
14: sorry
9: the...
14: to... Sorry,
9: my
14: sorry
9: love.
14: To interrupt. Foreign student loans.
9: Yeah.
14: A lot of them don't pay it.
9: No, they don't pay it back, no.
14: And the taxpayer has to pay it. Why don't they get the government they're coming from, the country they're coming from, the government, to guarantee the loans if they want to come here to university?
9: That was a stupid deal that we did under the EU, which we absolutely shouldn't have done. I'm with you on that. You're basically saying there are loads of things that we're spending money on, frittering money on, which we could deal with rather than take money from pensioners.
14: 100%.
9: OK, love it. 100%. Michael, you've had more sensible ideas than the Labour Party's had at their entire conference this week. Thank you. Ian is... I could do an entire show on licence plates for cyclists. I'll tell you that right now. Ian is in Middlesex. Hello, Ian. What do you want to say?
15: Good morning, Julia.
9: Morning.
15: I just want to tell you what direction I'm coming from. I'm a Benite. I remember Barbara Castle. I'm 65. Mm-hmm. And I'm just about managing on an occupational pension.
9: Yep.
15: And they keep moving my state pension upwards.
9: But well, they don't keep moving it. It's moved a couple of times.
15: Well, I keep being unable to get it. Anyway, conversely, I think the state pension needs to be raised to 75 while we're mucking about with it. And also, means testing won't work. Can you imagine an elderly person trying to navigate the maze of bureaucracy, and it's begging.
9: Well,
15: an elderly person's going to beg for a few more quid.
9: Well, they already do that with pension credit. In fact, they reckon there's about 3 million pensioners who should be entitled to pension credit who aren't getting it. That is always an issue, and the admin, I get that. I don't see why it needs to be as complicated as it is, that's for sure. Could just be, are you only relying on your pension? Then we'll make sure it's higher. Look, you say retirement at 75. Well, that's fine if you do a job like mine and you're just sitting at a desk. If you're a builder, if you're a cleaner, if you're doing physical work, I wouldn't fancy, you know, being a teacher at 75, frankly, dealing with the kids you're getting in the classroom. Realistically, that's something that people who do white collar jobs can do, not people who do proper jobs.
15: Can I say that something about Julia? But then you can change career. I know people who were in the building game who are now hospital porters, or they
9: still a physical job.
15: Advisors,
9: but okay,
15: they're advisors in B&Q and things like that. We've got to stop ageism.
9: Okay, right? I get that, and I get that people are going to work. Look, there is an argument. Pension age originally was 60, 65. It was the age basic people died. And now people are living 10, 20, 30 years longer. And we're going to need to have that honest conversation. We can't have half the population on pensions. I get, however, I think that there need to be, we need to allow for the different kind of jobs and the different physical effect they have on people.
15: And finally, Julia, the hypocrisy of Soley. I mean, I'm a Labour socialist, but he just pulled the rug from underneath me by being so rude. And also, Keir Starmer passed a special law to protect his own pension from tax.
9: He didn't pass the law, but he was Director of Public Prosecutions, and there is an Act of Parliament to protect his pension, which is just extraordinary to me. Ian, thank you very much. Good point, that. Thank you. A quick response from Tom?
6: Well, I think when it comes to this issue, it's just going to run and run, isn't it? And I think we're with Andy Burnham, you think, is he actually up for this fight over the triple lock?
9: And the answer to that is no.
6: And also, the prison release thing is another good example. He walks up to it, then he backs down, he walks up to it, then he backs down. Who knows, but I do wonder if this will survive.
9: I don't think any of this is going to happen. I really don't. Look, we're going to talk to Paul Johnson from the Institute for Physical Studies up next. And we'll also talk to an independent energy analyst, Catherine Porter, about where we are with our possible fuel shortages and diesel prices going up. All that coming up. This is Talk.
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9: This is Talk. I'm Julia Hartley-Brewer. Thank you for joining us. 11:38 is time. Let's talk to Paul Johnson right now. He's an economist. He's the former director of the Institute for Fiscal Studies and joins us once again. Very good morning to you, Paul.
21: Morning.
9: Thanks for joining us. First of all, talk to us about the triple lock. Lots of talk about this over the years. Basically, it's been around since 2010. Very few political politicians want to anger the people who definitely go out to vote at general elections. That's pensioners. Is there an argument to end the pensions triple lock? And what is it?
21: Well, what is it? It's the pension each year goes up in line with the higher of earnings growth, inflation and 2.5%. It's worth remembering that until 2010, the pension for 30 years only went up in line with prices. So it was falling further and further and further behind everyone else's incomes. Since then, it's been reformed. So we've got the new state pension, which is much more generous in any case than the previous state pension. It goes up in line with that triple lock. It's worth about £12,500 a year. Now, the last part of the problem is the last 15 years have been very odd in that earnings have gone up very, very slowly. So sometimes prices have gone up faster than earnings, and sometimes 2.5% has been bigger than prices and earnings. So it's gone up by sort of random amount pretty much each year. So the triple lock has turned out actually significantly more expensive, I think, than anyone expected back in 2010. But that's partly because the economy as a whole has been doing really badly. Earnings have been doing badly. And actually the legislation, the triple lock isn't legislated. The legislation says that the pension must go up at least with earnings every year.
9: Oh, that's interesting. I didn't realise. I assumed it was sort of is somewhere in writing. I mean, what about the argument for the double lock, which is that it goes up with in line with either prices or earnings, whichever is going higher? Because also, when earnings go higher, that does tend to push inflation up, doesn't it? And vice versa. But leaving out the 2.5% guarantee, which has meant that often pensioners are doing better than people who are, you know, particularly younger workers.
21: Yeah, I mean, the 2.5% guarantee is a bit crazy, because I mean, you could imagine that inflation was zero and earnings were going up by zero. So no one else in the economy was getting better off, but pensioners would get 2.5%. Yeah. Now, there seems to be no case for that. I think what we really need is a government that's honest enough to say what level it actually wants the pension to be. Because the problem with the triple lock, in a sense, is it's genuinely unknown what level the pension will be in 10 years' time. It depends on this kind of pretty random relationship between earnings, inflation, and 2.5% in the intervening years.
9: And the government did, they did drop it. When wages were, obviously, were down from furlough and then sprung back up again, or I mean, with very high inflation, you know, 11.1% after lockdown and the Ukraine war and everything, the pension didn't go up at 11.1%, because by the time they were denouncing the pension increase, inflation had come down. But either way, they didn't see that. So there is a precedent for not sticking fully to that specific wording.
21: Yeah, I mean, when things were completely crazy through through COVID, pensioners would have, had we stuck to the triple lock, pensioners would have got, and this is a very good example of why it doesn't work, they'd have got a big increase in line with earnings 1 year and then a big increase in line with inflation the next, whilst no one else was getting that kind of benefit. That's a very good example of how, so that's 1 year. Now, most years aren't like that, but if you go year by year by year by year and you get a little bit each year, then you ratchet up the pension. Now, at some point, it has to stop. I mean, it sort of arithmetically, if it carried on for 200 years, it would be starting to eat up almost the entire economy.
9: Well, that's right. The welfare state is. And this is the thing. There's a big difference, isn't there, between working age welfare and pension age welfare. Now, the argument you'll get from a lot of my callers, a lot of them on the board right now, who will be sort of spitting at the radio right now, saying, but I've paid in. It's contributory. I paid in, and that was the promise. I mean, not that we had a choice about paying national insurance. But I've paid in, and this is my money, I've earned it.
21: Well, I think there's two things there. First of all, it never was the promise. I mean, if for older pensioners listening, they were promised effectively that it would only go up in line with prices. And as I say, it was really very mean, actually, for the 30 years between 1980 and 2010, and we forget that. But secondly, there's essentially no relationship now between what you pay in and what you get out. And I think the best that people probably could have hoped for really was an earnings link rather than a triple lock. I mean, perhaps people retiring more recently, they got used to a decade of triple lock. They might hope that that will carry on. It's also, of course, worth remembering that there are very different groups of pensioners. For some, the state pension is much their most important source of income. But for very many, it's a much smaller source of income. And one of the problems is, of course, this increases the amount going to a group who, on average, are pretty well off.
9: Well, and certainly compared to a lot of younger working people. What would you, if it was up to you, and you know, without having to worry about getting re-elected, what you would do to reform pensions? Would you be getting rid of the triple lock down to a double lock? Would you have it means tested? What about something a caller pointed out earlier. Anne was talking about, you know, public sector pensions and how generous they are, certainly compared to the private sector now. Although, just so you know, Clive Soley, the Labour peer, did get a great private sector pension. He talked to us about a great length. But what would you do, if anything, to reform this system? What do you think would work economically, and what would be fair?
21: Well, I think I would just say what level I thought the pension should. The pension is currently about 30% of average earnings. And, you know, you might think the right answer is 33%. Let's suppose you think it should be a third of average earnings. I would then say, well, let's keep the triple lock until it gets there. And at that point, let's just keep it there. I could call that a quadruple lock, because I'm going to have the triple lock, and then I'm going to lock in 33%. So I think that's the thing to do. We can't have the triple lock forever. It literally will eat up the entire economy eventually. So we need to say where we want to get it to. And the answer might be where it is now, in which case you say, well, let's just move to earnings indexation now. But you decide where you want it to be, maybe keep the triple lock until you get it there, and then get rid of the triple lock and say, right, that's the right number. We want to be at, say, a third of average earnings.
9: And in terms of the big economic stuff that should be being tackled today, again, not without any party political hat on, I mean, there is a reality about, you know, where we are. We've got government borrowing costs at a 20-year high. We've not balanced the books in, what, 20-plus years. We're paying more on paying interest on our debt every single year, and it's growing constantly with these gilt prices going up, these gilt years going up, than we're spending on defence and education combined. We've got the welfare state ballooning. I mean, we've got all of these things going on, quite apart from the things like defence, things we should be spending money on that we're not. What are the biggest economic issues that should be being tackled? Should have been in John Healey's speech yesterday, should be in the Prime Minister's speech today.
21: Well, I think you set them out pretty well. But look, I mean, there's
9: two
21: big
9: issues. My audience know them. The Labour Party doesn't, apparently. That's my worry.
21: I think there are a bunch of big issues here. I mean, the first, of course, is that taxes are at their highest level ever at the moment and have been going up very, very fast over this decade. And one of the things I think is problematic for the Labour government is that they've promised a whole load more tax rises in their years up towards the election. And yet there's still no money for spending rises in the last year.
9: Those tax rises, is that mostly sort of income tax thresholds and things like that?
21: The big ones, I mean, over this decade, the freezing of thresholds and allowances is absolutely huge. But we've got lots of additional ones still coming. We've got the high-value council tax surcharge. We've got the additional taxes on electric vehicles. We've got higher taxes on savings and dividends still to come in. And then I haven't got time to list all the things that have happened over the last couple of years. So we've got an issue at the moment, which is that taxes are rising very fast in any case. So raising them more in order to pay for higher spending looks pretty difficult. And yet, because, as you say, we're spending such a huge amount on debt interest, it doesn't feel like there's lots of money going into public services. So the other thing that is really important the government focuses on, and genuinely properly focuses on, is economic growth. And that they need to be talking about changing regulations, deregulating, actually changing the tax system, even if it raises the same amount. It's incredibly inefficient and disruptive to economic growth at the moment. They need to be thinking about investing in things which should actually be good for growth, like things
9: mind-blowing
21: like
9: stuff. Are you sure that a slogan like hope again isn't enough?
21: Well, I mean, hope's better than doom, I suppose. But how do we get this hope? I mean, let's think about the social care change that Andy Burnham has promised. Now, I don't quite know what he means by a national care service free at the point of use, but it sounds very expensive to me. It sounds like a new leg of the welfare state. Now, you can't have a new leg of the welfare state without increasing taxes to pay for it. John Healey as Chancellor, I mean, he resigned as Defence Secretary because he didn't see a way to getting defence spending to 3% of national income. Well, that's another £15 billion or
9: and
21: so.
9: The rest.
21: It's very easy to make all these promises, to say we want defence at that level, to say we want a free national care service, to say we want more public control over all sorts of things. But you can't fund that from nowhere. We can't fund it from more borrowing, because as you say, our borrowing rates are the highest they've been in decades and higher than pretty much any other major economy in the entire world. And if the message we continually get is more spending without any sense of how you pay for it, that's going to, I mean, that potentially has the consequence of undermining the cost of our debt as well.
9: Yeah, I mean, I would quite like you, rather than Angela Rayner, the Housing Secretary, to be addressing Labour Party conference and perhaps delivering some of these home truths. So, I mean, again, no, in a non-party political way, but literally just like reality check, everybody. It doesn't matter what colour your rosette is, the same reality of impacts. Paul Johnson, so good to get your thoughts on this. Economist and former director of the Institute of Fiscal Studies. Thank you very much. Just a couple of moments, going to be talking to an energy analyst about where we are on diesel and all those issues. Really interesting, Tom Slater. I mean, look, reality check. This is stuff we talk about, our audience gets, people who run private businesses like Angela Rayner, though, has just said, we are the party of working people. And then she's talking about this route off the streets for every rough sleeper by Christmas, because that's the biggest issue.
6: Yeah. Also, they're not the party of working people.
9: I mean, they're literally not.
6: They've been engaging a lot of this sort of laborist nostalgia. But also, they're the party of middle-class people. That's the other thing. So, I mean, this has been true for some time.
9: Middle-class people and welfare claimants. Yeah. That's literally
6: it now. The Labour Party's voting base is posher than it ever has been under Tony Blair, under Jeremy Corbyn. It's been heading in that direction for a long time. So this kind of cosplaying that they're engaging with at the moment, I don't know who it's for.
9: Well, they're also not tackling any of the issues that working people, in inverted commas, actually care about. But I'd like to, as an argument I did have as a lefty the other day, that when, you know, even a crypto billionaire is a working person.
6: Yeah.
9: Unless they were just given all that money.
6: They do work.
9: I'm just saying. Anyway, 11:50 is the time. Up next, Catherine Porter. She understands energy in a way that, you know, the current Energy Secretary and the last one, now Foreign Secretary, definitely do not. She's up next. This is Talk.
0: Your antidote to idiocy. Julia Hartley Brewer on Talk.
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0: 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Travel trouble.
30: Slow traffic on the M5 northbound in Worcestershire. It's partially blocked due to an obstruction in the road between Junction 4 Bromsgrove and 3-4 Hales Owen. Queues on the M25 clockwise in Buckinghamshire. It's all due to an accident at Junction 16 for the M40. Queues going back towards Junction 15 for the M4. In Sheffield Wicker, the one-way street has been closed due to an accident. That's between Derek Dooley Way and Stanley Street. We've got the usual congestion in Manchester on Mancunian Way outbound heading towards Salford. I'm Simon Field.
0: 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Facing up to the facts. This is Talk.
9: This is Talk. Welcome back to the show. 11:53 is the time. Let's talk energy, because the Prime Minister is apparently going to be talking about energy in his speech from 2 o'clock today. Catherine Porter is an independent energy analyst, and I'm going to vouch for the fact that she knows more about energy policy than the current Energy Secretary, and indeed the last one. Catherine, thank you for joining us.
31: Good morning.
9: Let's talk first of all about what we're going to hear from Andy Burnham, because there's something, I look at the headline, something, something, public control, something, something, energy, water and housing. Let's concentrate on energy. There's something about this £4 billion pot that Great British Grid is going to have to invest in the network. What on earth is this about?
1: Okay, well, I think this is once again Labour thinking that the provision of capital is the big problem that we face, and it just isn't. So first of all, this isn't £4 billion of new money. It appears to be coming out of the GB Energy existing.
9: We still don't know what they do, do we?
1: No, exactly. Well, so they were set up with some idea that they would provide capital to building new generation projects. But again, capital isn't the issue. And what seems to be being proposed around this new GB grid is that this GB grid will start investing in network infrastructure. Now, our electricity networks are regulated monopolies. So the big questions will then be, well, is this entity going to have a transmission license? Is it going to recover all of these costs through bills the way the other network companies do? It will suffer from the exact same bottlenecks that the other network companies do in terms of the supply chains. One of the big reasons they can't build grid faster is because they can't buy the equipment. That's not because they haven't got the money. It's because that too many other people are also trying to buy the equipment around the world, and there just isn't the manufacturing capacity for it. And it won't also solve the problem that

0: Well, yeah, however we decide it, the constraints then come down to, well, do the network companies have enough people to go and actually physically do the work?
1: But public control,
0: you can't magic these people up out of nowhere.
1: Yeah.
0: If the work needs doing, the workforce is the workforce, right? So having a new company wanting to create a workforce, unless they're going to train people from scratch, and where are those people coming from? You still have the same pool of people at the end of the day.
1: Yeah.
0: So I don't think this new network company is really going to achieve anything, because the issue isn't capital.
1: Because they've identified the wrong problem. But the idea is that it's not working, and it must be something to do with capitalism and the private sector. So as the public have more control over it or more input in it, then that will make it better. And there's simply no evidence for that.
0: Absolutely nothing with GB Energy. I mean, that's existed for 2 years. It's had this pot of money. What's it actually done?
1: I'm sorry, I'm going to interrupt. I think you'll find that if you ask people on social media or on television or MPs what one of the big achievements of Keir Starmer's government was, it was setting up GB Energy. People keep telling me, and I keep saying to people, what does it do? And then no one replies. No, I'm not even joking. It's bizarre. Let's talk about diesel, because we get a heck of a lot of our diesel from America. We get a heck of a lot of our energy from America. We don't. Ed Miliband used to claim we get it all from despots. We don't. We get it from Norway and America. It's where we get it from, instead of from the North Sea, where it's just sitting there or under our ground in fracking. America is a big exporter of diesel, big exporter of all fossil fuels. But they've got price rises there as a result of Iran war. And he is looking very seriously at a diesel export ban to lower prices for homegrown consumers. But of course, that will limit supply and therefore raise prices for countries like ours that rely on it. I mean, how bad a shock could that be for us?
0: So about 18% of the diesel that we use here in Britain comes from the US.
1: Is it only 18? I thought it was more than that.
0: No, it's about 18%. Now, if we did see an export ban or even a partial ban from the Trump administration, then we would absolutely see prices rising in Europe, and that would include us. But I wouldn't be so sure that this is going to happen, or at least if it does, I can't see them doing a full ban, and maybe a temporary partial ban would be the most that's likely.
1: But anything that limits, I think 30% of our diesel is imported, and then
0: 18% of the diesel we actually use
1: is from them. Any limit at all on the diesel we can get to this country limits supply, pushes up prices, and that's
0: absolutely
1: 30% of our drivers, all of our freight, all of our lorry drivers.
0: And this is why it was such a strategic error to allow two of our refineries to close last year, because now that pushes more pressure on our domestic fuel balances, and we only have four refineries left. And the government should be doing everything it can to support the sector now and make sure those four don't close. One of them is actually financially vulnerable at the moment. Now, obviously, higher diesel prices improve margins. So in the short term, it is a benefit for the local refinery sector, both in Britain and in Europe. But they're still not making anywhere near the amount of money they were making in the 2000s, which was really sort of the peak period of European refining.
1: I'm sorry, I'm going to have to leave it there. It's genuinely terrifying, isn't it? I mean, these decisions are made that have a massive impact. And again, this is about cost of living. It's supposed to be the cost of living government. Basic cost of living is how much it costs to transport things and to get around. Catherine Porter, sorry, time is against us. You can hear the music. Independent energy analyst. Got more sense out of Catherine you'd get out of Ed Miliband or Meata Van Buren in about 5 hours. This is Talk. Plenty more to come. The Home of Common Sense.
2: 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News. 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Headlines.
3: Good afternoon. A former BP executive has said he expects the government to introduce limits on diesel in the next few months.
4: There's going to be real competition across Europe and across the world for any supplies that are available. I think the government has a duty to protect key sectors. I could well see there are restraints being put in place over this winter.
3: That was Nick Butler. The UK is negotiating with American authorities to avert a proposed ban on selling US diesel abroad. The anti-migrant activist Danny Tomo has been remanded in custody and will be held until a trial over alleged criminal damage. The 37-year-old's pleaded not guilty to slashing a boat in the English Channel with an emergency responder on board. A trial is set for next March. The US Secretary of State said an alleged terrorism plot on an RAF base was clearly the work of a foreign actor. Iran has denied responsibility. Five men were arrested under the Terrorism Act near RAF Fairford, which is used by the Americans. Former world snooker champion Graham

0: Scott has been sentenced to 7 years in prison after being found guilty of sexually abusing two primary school-aged children on multiple occasions. The trial heard that he exposed himself to both children, touched them inappropriately, and kissed them. The deputy leader of the Labour Party said the government is committed to the triple lock this Parliament, but that the state pension needs a big solution. Lucy Powell said the Prime Minister will start talks about social care funding model that involves other parties and the public.
1: Andy is setting out the destination and the direction, and I think that's really important in politics, someone who's prepared to pick that up and say, no, we need a big solution here. I'm not going to just sit here this morning and come up with all the detail of that, but let's work together to find the right solution.
0: Andy Burnham will speak to the Labour Party conference this afternoon at 2 p.m. That's your latest.
2: Talk. News. Update. Across the UK, on DAB+, on your smart speaker, on your smart TV, the home of common sense. This is Talk. Julia Hartley Brewer's Talk Nation.
3: A very, very good afternoon. This is Talk, the home of common sense. 2 minutes past midday is the time. This is Talk, as I say. And we, whether you're listening on DAB Plus Radio or watching on YouTube, it's great to have your company. If you miss anything from the show, go to my YouTube page, The Julia Hartley Brewer Show. Hit subscribe, you never have to miss a thing. Coming up in this, thankfully, we don't have Andy Burnham's speech. We've just managed to narrowly avoid Angela Rayner's speech, the Housing Secretary. We are the party of working people, she laughably told the conference hall. She also said we're rewiring the state of the Labour way. Rewiring the state the Labour way. That's it. They're not rewiring the state. They are talking apparently today in the Andy Burnham speech at 2 p.m. today about ending the pensions triple lock, about this sort of plan for funding social care, but not yet. More devolution, but also even including electoral reform. Setting up a commission, going to move from first past the post to proportional representation. I'd like a referendum on that. I have a funny feeling the British public wouldn't vote for a system that has done absolute goodness knows how much mayhem to governments across Europe. We are also going to be talking about business chiefs warning the Chancellor, John Healey, he must match words with action. I'd say that to the Prime Minister as well. And we're still trying to get to the bottom of what the hell has gone on at RAF at Fairford. And a Labour minister, interesting, the Nature Minister, she has said that visions of Britain based on warm ale, pubs and black Labradors are a far-right fantasy that never really existed, despite the fact that her own social media feed seems to have plenty of pictures of all of these things. It's quite bizarre, but just so you know, thinking about warm ale, even having a black Labrador, you're a far-right racist. Also, along with whether you're a white woman with painted nails or not painted nails, you're also racist, and the countryside generally. So, as always, we'll try and give you a regular update on what is racist today. I mean, driving a car, probably, as well. But there we are. Lots to talk about. We're going to talk to Baroness Kate Hoey in just a couple of moments. Delighted to say the editor of Spiked Online, Tom Slater, is still with me. Getting a lot of calls still coming in about the pension triple lock. Andy Burnham's apparently going to signal the end of it in his speech at the Labour Party conference. Not for this Parliament, but we don't know when this Parliament ends, officially 2029. He's ruled out an early election. Does that mean? I would think him ruling out an early election makes it more like there will be an early election, but there we are. Give us a call, let us know your thoughts. 03444991000 is the number to get in touch. Text us on 87222. 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Calls are charged the national rate and text cost one standard network rate message. I have to say, talking to Paul Johnson, formerly of the IFS, sensible figure, just does the numbers. It's not got a party political axe to grind. Rather persuasive about the fact that, and this is something that most politicians who can add up, which is quite a crucial thing, say behind the scenes, not necessarily in the TV studio, we can't keep pensions on the same system where they're on forever. It'll bankrupt the country. We will just be, well, we'll be an NHS, welfare and pension system with the country attached.
4: Yeah, and this is one of those things which clearly can't be said openly in public, and yet everyone agrees in private.
3: Our callers don't.
4: Well, you know what I mean, in relation to the political class. It's fascinating to listen to what the Tory party are saying or what they're not saying at times like this, because they would be absolutely tickled pink if the Labour Party grasped this nettle for them, because it would spare them having to make themselves very unpopular with what is basically their only remaining base, which is
3: older voters,
4: well-to-do pensioners in particular. So this is one of those great unsayables, I suppose. That being said, I think that the Andy Burnham, if he did want to go here, he should, you know, make the case for it, build an argument with the country.
3: Well, there's talk about him rolling the pitch and starting the conversation early, yeah, so we get, everyone can sort of get over there and meet, as opposed to Keir Starmer just suddenly announcing the winter fuel.
4: Because that's what really did it for Keir Starmer. I know winter fuel is, you know, triple lock is on a scale in terms of the potential political damage it might inflict, far beyond winter fuel. But that was the thing. It was just this sort of sneak attack. It felt like he was going after those who really didn't stand to be gone after. And it was, there's an element of not being honest and open with what it is that you plan to do. Because I do resent the idea in politics that regardless of what policy we're talking about or what area, that there are certain things which are just untouchable, yeah, that the public couldn't possibly understand, whether that's NHS reform, whether that's welfare reform, whether that's pensions reform, that the public is just immovable, and that if, yeah, you don't, the best thing is to just ignore it and let it, and pass it on to your predecessor.
3: But also that there are lots of people who you know, get some benefits from the state, yeah, you know, who've contributed, who are also taxpayers, who, you know, pensioners, who are also people who have got, you know, adult children who are struggling right, yeah, now.
4: There's different
3: financially
4: types of skin in the game,
3: yeah,
4: isn't there?
3: You can have lots of different, yeah, people go, oh, I'm worrying about my pension, I'm worrying about my house price, and whether or not I'm going to have to kind of afford social care, but they've got, you know, adult children in their 40s who can't afford to buy, yeah, a home, and have not had kids as a result of things, or have got kids who are struggling with their university debts, I mean, or grandkids with university debts. I mean, I think an awful lot of people actually understand an awful lot more because they're dealing with the reality, mm-hmm, of it. Well, look, let's talk about all of this with Baroness Kate Hoey. She's an independent peer and former Labour MP. Baroness I have to say, I'm sure you're as delighted as I am right now not to be at Labour Party conference.
5: I am absolutely delighted. And people keep saying to me, oh, aren't you at Labour Party conference? And I say, no, I'm not. And I actually haven't watched a lot of it, but I will watch Andy Burnham's...
3: No one has. There's a reason. I mean, I've got a bank of tellies in my studio, as you know, and I can see a lot of these. So often I'll flick my eyes up because something's just flashed up. We don't largely take the speeches of any political party because they're usually very dull and don't say anything.
5: I think the important thing about Labour Party conference that people have to remember is that actually in this year, even more so with a new leader, it's all about pleasing the Labour Party membership, not just at the conference.
3: But why? This is the thing. He doesn't have to go to the election until 2029. Andy Burnham's, you know, he was popular. You know, he's had it's a very small bounce in the polls. He's got a majority of around 170. Why does he have to worry about pleasing these people?
5: Well, it's because, I mean, traditionally, of course, this is what conferences were all about. But also, of course, he does have a minority probably of people within his own party who want to go further to the left and who are not happy with some of the things that are being mooted. So I think he needs to, you know, particularly on the immigration issue, that's where, you know, we, yeah, will see, and we have already seen a shift. And so I don't think the public these days take it very seriously. I think years ago, when there wasn't much on television and Labour Party conference was the big thing,
3: yes,
5: and they watched it, but they don't now. No, they listen to you, Julianne. Oh, well,
3: quite right. They'll get more sense. I was intrigued by the Housing Secretary, Angela Rayner, saying that we are the party of working people. Is the Labour Party the party of working people still?
5: Not in what would be seen in the traditional sense, I think. I mean, Labour has changed enormously since I joined, and then, of course, right through. I don't think it's seen anymore as sticking up for people who are, you know, with Labour values. They go on about Labour values, but Labour values to me, and certainly they were when I joined, were about, you know, believing in your country, wanting the country to do well, having a faith in the idea that people who worked hard were able to benefit from that. And we didn't have a welfare system that now is just encompassing practically, you know, so many more people than it did, yeah, years and years ago. And I think the public also feel now that they're treated, ironically, while there's much more media and coverage and newspaper, they actually are treated in a way where they're told less by politicians, yeah, and they're not
3: don't
5: told
3: worry
5: the
3: your
5: truth.
3: Pretty little heads about it indeed. Yeah, well, let me ask you about the triple lock, because my audience, very much, we're going to get to some calls in a few moments. Give us a call 0344 499 1000 to have your say. But the triple lock, this mooting of this idea, partly to fund for a social care plan, which still hasn't got an actual plan, like all the other prime ministers who claim to have one, but basically being willing to end the triple lock on pensions. Would you support that? And if so, what aspect would you end?
5: Well, I think probably Andy Burnham is right to say that we're going to look at it. You know, it has become a kind of issue now, which you're not going to be able to ignore. It's got to be looked at. It's got to be. He can't just announce he's going to end it because it wasn't in the manifesto. But of course, they could do a lot of work between now and getting their next manifesto ready. And if he's serious about funding a national care service, then the money has to be found somewhere. And from what the Chancellor has been saying, there's not much money around. So the triple lock is clearly a way that they could get some money. But I do think that, my instinct always was to support it. But, you know, increasingly, as I see just how many young people are just not being able to get really on in life at all, even the ones who work very, very hard, then I think you have to say that maybe it should be looked at. But of course, our pensions, you know, we have to remember our pensions in this country are not really as great as maybe
3: our state pension isn't.
5: State pension,
3: however, again, the majority of people don't rely on just their state pension.
5: No, the very, very poor people do. Yeah. And
3: is that an argument for means testing it then?
5: Well, you see, the problem is, and you know, I was a great, worked with Frank Field over many years, and one of the things he always said, and it's so true, is that once you start means testing, you end up costing far more almost than your
3: the admin
5: might seem.
3: An awful lot of people don't do it because they think, I'm not taking charity. Do you know, it's interesting, 2 days in a row, Frank Field has come up. He was a great thinker on all of this.
5: I think we miss him terribly.
3: Absolutely had his heart in the right place. I can't tell you, I was such a big fan of his. Look, let's also talk about, that's one of the big issues. A lot of big picture stuff, but again, we've still got the issue where they've got a prime minister and indeed a chancellor who are not sort of taking the bull by the horns when it comes to tackling the ballooning welfare state, tackling the issue of our debt, tackling the issue of needing to spend money on defence, tackling the issue of net zero and the huge economic costs that impose on us in terms of energy and impact on growth. I mean, it does seem there's an awful lot of moving the deck chairs on the Titanic as it goes down.
5: And I think that some people in the public will have thought, well, this time at conference, they'll maybe find out a little bit more about how this is all going to be solved. The reality, of course, is that it's not going to be. And when we get the next big thing will be the budget on the 28th of October. But he is being rather, hauled in by the fact that there is a manifesto commitment about taxes. Now, of course, they can find other ways of getting taxes, raising money, you know, perhaps being a little bit, they think, you know, going hitting home to the very rich more, although that just means that people leave the country. So it's, it doesn't actually gain much.
3: But tax thresholds is a massive tax hike on the working people.
5: I think that's one of the things that both Reform and the Conservatives have now grasped the nettle on. It is just ludicrous that you're paying tax at earning such a small amount of money. Yeah. And if you could raise that, then you are actually encouraging more people to get a job. Because I suppose there are a lot of people who sit at home who've managed to get onto the welfare budget issue, managed to get welfare, and maybe genuinely would like to go and get a job. But they just think, well, hang on, is it worth it?
3: It's worth it to us. Yeah, I don't think they should have that choice. That's the difference.
5: Well, no,
3: it should never be about whether it's worth it for the person on welfare. It's whether it's worth it for the taxpayer.
5: I'm not saying they should, but that is what instinctively they're thinking.
3: I'm actually in favour of having a low tax threshold. I don't want tax thresholds raised, but it's just be, a 10% rate of tax, but also, bringing down the 40% rate. I don't think people who are on, basically you're paying 40% rate of tax now when you're earning average income. 40% rate used to be for the bank manager, not the person working on bank. Not that we have any banks anymore in the high street, but, it is extraordinary to me. me that they say that they don't want to breach those manifesto commitments. Every time those tax thresholds are frozen as wages go up because inflation's
5: then
3: gone
5: that
3: up,
5: is
3: it's a
5: no,
3: massive
5: I agree.
3: Tax hike.
5: So there's two things. You could reduce the tax levels, but you could also raise the amount that you're allowed to earn before you pay tax, and that would you'd sort of open up a whole new horizon for people.
3: I think there's a principle that if you're earning, you should be paying in. And even if it's just at a low rate, I think the principle of get rolling people into the tax system is you're working so you contribute. I think there are some principles that are,
5: okay.
3: are more
5: but you have to well, then it has to be a lot less.
3: Oh yeah,
5: obviously
3: like, yeah, 10%.
5: Right,
3: yeah.
5: Right.
3: Let's
5: down,
3: talk about something else. There, I want to talk to you about the Home Secretary, Shabana Mahmood. She's supposed to be, you know, the sensible one. When it comes to a lot of issues, but she's apparently not only announcing more refugee routes yesterday for people from Palestine and from Palestine and from Afghanistan. I mean, being sponsored by charities, community groups, and businesses. I mean, what could possibly go wrong there? But also apparently watering down her plans to delay the application for indefinite leave to remain and therefore the route to citizenship for those who arrived in the being backdated to those who arrived in the Boris bounce. So it was like 3.5+ million people, most of whom, by the way, were not workers, they were dependents, who came to this country, who were here, who were basically all coming up to being able to apply for indefinite leave to remain and basically living their lives here forever, whether they get a job or not, being able to be entitled to benefits and the like. Apparently already watering that down because Labour backbenchers don't like it. What chance, if you can't do something as reasonable as that, what chance is there of any welfare reform or Andy Burnham doing anything that the most left-wing Labour backbenchers don't like?
5: Well, I think that's perfectly fair. And I always felt as soon as there was that kind of push by MPs signing a letter that they were opposed to this and Angela Rayner making her views very, very clear that this was something that Shabana Mahmood, if she wants to keep her job, is obviously going to have to water this down. And I don't think the public will understand that. The announcements yesterday, I think, will have really quite shocked people who are still seeing, you know, the small boats come, the big boats rather now, coming in and will think this is just another way of getting more people coming into the country, many of whom, you know, who are not going to want to work or not going to want to be really British citizens. And I find it quite shocking. And I just think, you know, we're getting to a real crisis in the whole issue of, of immigration. And, you know, wouldn't it be wonderful if Andy Burnham today in his speech actually said something that was going to really show that he wasn't just saying things about the numbers of immigrants coming in, migrants coming in, but he was actually going to do something realistically. And he's not.
3: I don't think he does anything.
5: He doesn't understand the anger there is out there. He doesn't. He genuinely doesn't understand the anger there is about it. And there was that little boat came in to Cornwall.
3: Yes.
5: They arrested those people, but they don't arrest them when they come in being brought in by the RNLI, do they?
3: No. I mean, it's just extraordinary. How the hell they're making all the way to Cornwall? I mean, again, and also the government trying to take credit for all these numbers are down. All the people who've arrived, the 200,000 who've arrived since 2018 are all still here pretty much. And they're not, no chance of them going anywhere.
5: But if you're coming to work in this country on a temporary sort of visa, even it's in caring, you shouldn't really be able to bring your family. I mean, I don't understand that, why they were able to bring
3: Well, also,
5: so
3: certainly
5: many,
3: not your your extended family.
5: Yeah, also, we should be getting more of our own workers, paying them more and getting into care.
3: People say our people won't do these jobs, but they will when they're hungry enough.
5: They
3: so
5: will
3: that's
5: if they're
3: the
5: paid,
3: the
5: and if they're paid properly.
3: Yeah, but exactly, and that they haven't got the option of welfare. Can I ask you just one final thing? We've been talking about this a lot. We'll talk about it more before the end of the show. The RAF Fairford story.
5: Yeah.
3: I was going to almost said fiasco. We don't know yet. The version
5: I'm very
3: of it, the farmer, the police, what Marco Rubio and Donald Trump are saying. What do you think happened? And you know what? We are allowed to speculate. No one's been charged.
5: Well, I really don't understand it. I mean, I thought the farmer, I thought she sounded very, very confident of what she was saying. And then, you know, that we heard that the Americans were interested and knew an awful lot about what was going on. Then we discover that these are all supposedly, you know, British nationals. But I mean, we haven't discovered where they, how long they've been British nationals and all of that, where they really come from.
3: Well, given that the former leader of Hamas's former bodyguard, currently awaiting trial, is a British citizen. When someone says these are British nationals... Yes, yeah. You're going to have to narrow it down more for me. Welsh choir boy, British national, give me a clue what you mean.
5: Yeah, but it seemed very strange that they removed all those people from their homes in a very short time. And then whoever these people are have been now given bail. This is where, you know, of course national security matters, but I mean, this is the security of people living around there anyway. Yeah. So why are we not being told more honestly what is going on?
3: That's the question. Yeah, I'd say also these men, again, no idea with guilt or innocence, so that's for a matter. They haven't even been charged with a crime. Didn't need to stress that. But Bernie Spofforth, my good friend Bernie Spofforth, was spent more time in a police cell being questioned than these men did for a tweet.
5: Yeah.
3: Just saying.
5: I know. It's shocking.
3: I mean, Baroness Cahill, thank you. It's always great to talk to you. 12:21 is the time. Tom Slater. We're going to talk a bit more about that, the RAFF thing. But do you think any of this is linked to what's happening at the Labour Party conference? As in, there's some talk on social media, and again, people are stirring up every conspiracy going, that you don't want people charged with any crime when you've got a Labour Party conference coming on. But it's domineering the conference coverage. I mean, more people are interested in that than what Andy Burnham is saying on anything. I mean, is there any likelihood of that? Because we're told, look, these are police matters. But we also know what happened off Southport and everything. We know perfectly well there is political input and pressure that is put on the police.
4: Yeah, absolutely. Those things can happen at points of massive national panic and controversy or whatever. Does this qualify? It's the sort of thing where the actions of the police would at the very least imply it wasn't as serious as maybe it was thought to be at first. That's the most concrete thing
3: we can
4: say.
3: There was a Cobra meeting.
4: But it seems impossible to me that you would have a situation in which you would have potential terror suspects considered to be quite serious, and then because Andy Burnham didn't want too much, many headlines,
3: it seems too much to me,
4: put them out on bail?
3: No.
4: But who knows?
3: Indeed. A lot of people are pointing out that people have been held behind bars, prison question for longer, over far more minor suspicions. 12:22 is the time. We're going to get to your calls up next. A lot of your calls, of course, about the pensions triple lock. You're welcome to call in on anything and everything we're talking about. 0344 499 1000 is the number to get in touch. Lots more top guests coming on the show. Also going to be talking about why a Labour minister apparently thinks that war mail, pubs and black Labradors are nothing but a far-right fantasy and never really existed. The fact they still exist even now. That's all coming up. This is Talk.
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10: Travel trouble.
11: Queues on the M42 northbound in Staffordshire. It's partially blocked due to a broken down vehicle between Junction 10 Tamworth and 11 Burton upon Trent. Slow for the M271 in Hampshire. There's a lane block for a broken down vehicle on the roundabout at Junction 3 Southampton Docks. That's also the intersection for the M27. And queues in Birmingham. The A38 Queensway Tunnel southbound, if you're travelling from Dartmouth Circus towards St Chad's, is due to a broken down vehicle just after Lancaster Circus. I'm Simon Field.
10: This is Talk. Converting negative agitation into positive conversation across the nation. Hear it, see it. This is Talk.
3: This is Talk, the Home of Common Sense. 12:25 is the time. Let's get straight to your calls. Not a surprise, a lot of them on the pension trip a lot. Tristan is in Bedford. Hello, Tristan, what do you want to say?
12: I just wanted to, one thing I just wanted to say before I said about the triple lock, I wanted to say about the situation issue with energy. I don't understand how we've got a glorified activist as the energy minister when we've got no one there who is from the energy private sector. It doesn't make any sense to me.
3: It does make sense to me if you understand who the last energy secretary was, Ed Miliband. I mean,
12: globalist.
3: I mean, they're absolute lunatics on this stuff. They genuinely don't understand it. But listen, talk to me about pensions.
12: Well, what I was going to say is we're giving away $13 billion in foreign aid. We've got $200 billion ring-fenced of net zero. And it just seems they're picking and choosing different identities to go for. And the thing is, because obviously the pensioners don't vote for Labour, they're obviously going to go for the triple lock. But they're not going to amend the triple lock. They actually are probably going to look to actually get rid of it. And to be honest, I don't think they will.
3: I think that would be untenable vote. I mean, I think that would be, as Sharon Graham from the Unite Union, electoral suicide.
12: I agree. It would be. But to be honest with you, I wouldn't be surprised. I mean, my parents I'm a long way till I get to pension age, but I still help my parents now, and they're on the triple lock.
3: Yeah, but do they live on basically just the state pension and nothing else?
12: No, my dad does have a private pension because he was a former engineer.
3: Yeah.
12: But I still,
3: to help them out. Well, that's nice of you. I mean, that's good. But again, a lot of people in there say, that's the thing. There are some millionaire pensioners, but there are some who are genuinely worrying about putting the second bar on the fire in the winter. And I think we know which ones we should prioritise. But again, I'm with you in terms of there are so many different things that need to be cut before you gun for people's money living on in their old age, which they have during their lifetimes at some point contributed to. Tristan, thank you for that, and I share your disbelief at what's going on in the energy sector. Mark is in Glasgow. Mark, you want to have your say on pensions as well? What do you want to tell us?
13: I do. Thank you very much and good morning. The pensions that we get from the government are without any doubt linked inextricably to your national insurance record. You don't pay national insurance, you will get a sum, but it won't be the full pension. I had to top up 2 years' worth of my national insurance payments in order to quite make sure I qualified for the full pension.
3: Yeah.
13: And as Martin Lewis endlessly tells us, and a year or so ago, do check, make sure by a certain date deadline, because if you don't pay national insurance up to date, you won't get your pension. So the two are...
3: And a big issue for mums who don't work outside the home for a few years when kids are young, not having paid national insurance and then getting a lower pension.
13: Correct. So the two are inextricably linked. For them to keep calling it a benefit is a deliberate attempt to confuse and throw people off the scent. Younger people don't recognise this. They will by the time they hit 40 or 50.
3: Oh, well, I know, but you say that. The key thing is, and the key point is, that actually most people who are young right now are not going to get anything like the pension that people are getting right now. It's not going to exist because the numbers don't add up.
13: Well, it might also indicate, though, I think it was the Tories or maybe Blair that introduced the work and the workplace pensions, and I smelled a rat when I saw that, and I thought, okay, so they're going to say, how much money are you getting in terms of other income or savings, and then we will make it mean
3: that
13: the state pension means tested. So I think one of those two things is going to happen. But please, it should never be called a benefit. We have paid and contributed directly to it.
3: Okay. Well, I'm going to come back on that, though. Realistically, you see, The majority of people in this country, even while working, don't pay enough tax or national insurance to cover the benefits of what they are getting back from the state in terms of public services at that time. They're paying, and their national insurance is going towards the pensions of the people who are currently getting pensions. When these things were brought in, when pension was brought in, we were supposed to die around the age we were due to get our pension. Most people didn't even collect a pension for more than a few years. Now it's 30 years plus for a lot of people. The numbers don't add up. So even though the intention was there, even though people paid in, there is still, you can argue whether it's a killer argument or not a winning argument, that the numbers don't add up anymore. Things have changed.
13: Hang on a second. You're right. And women retired at 60, men retired at 65.
3: Outrageously, by the way.
13: I always thought that was pretty shocking. But then women lived on longer than their men folk. So the men popped their clogs at about 67, 68, having drawn a pension for 3 years. The women went on till they were 90. I'm glad that got sorted, because that was ridiculous.
3: It's very unfair.
13: But in truth, I think that what's happening at the moment, we have massive numbers of people claiming PIP and various other benefits.
3: That's where I would start my work. I'd be tackling working age issues.
13: Absolutely. I mean, you've got youngsters getting it for a bit of anxiety, and parents are actually grooming their kids make sure they qualify. And I'm sorry enough, that has to stop. They get free cars, for God's sake.
3: No, I genuinely find the whole thing, unless you're disabled and need an adapted car, you're physically, I don't see for a moment why you would need one. I'm with you all the way, Mark. That's where I would focus my attention. There's no chance of Andy Burnham doing that. We can safely say that. Mark, really interesting call. Thank you very much, dear, and to Tristan as well. But I want to squeeze in Billy. Billy is in London. Billy, you want to talk about something different, don't you?
14: Morning, Julia. I just wanted to report some absolutely shocking behaviour that I've seen in some towns in Dorset and Wiltshire. Some certain things like men in white cotton trousers and jumpers, bowling balls to each other, conducting forward defences, eating cucumber sandwiches, drinking pints of beer, and in some cases they even had Labradors and Spaniels at their feet. Couldn't quite believe it, actually.
3: Outrageous. I mean, this is a far-right invasion, isn't it?
14: I know, and I saw this pretty much every Sunday between the months of May and August, and I was pretty shocked by the entire
3: thing. Have you called the police? Did you call in counter-terrorism? Who have you called Prevent?
14: I didn't know. Well, they didn't answer. Prevent just needs to let them go, actually. So,
3: No, I think you raise a very, very important point, Billy. This is, you know what? I know, we're calling this a joke, but seriously, this is a madness. We will come to this story in the next 20 minutes or so. This is not just some random backbench lunatic. Weirdly, not from Stella Creasy, unusually. This is actually a government minister saying that the Britain based on warm ale, pubs and black Labradors is a far-right fantasy and never really existed. Billy, thank you for your call. 12:32 is the time. We'll take a quick break. Up next, what the hell is going on at RAF Farnham? This is Talk.
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3: This is Talk, the Home of Common Sense. I'm Julia Huntley-Brew. 12:35 is the time. I said a few moments ago what's happening at RAF Farnham. It's not RAF. Who knows? They're not in the news. But RAF Fairford is. And we've been asking since Monday morning what the heck is going on. The plot thickened yesterday when the five men who'd been arrested in the early hours of the morning, very, very close by, just a few hundred metres from the US airbase, used to send jets to Iran earlier in the Iran conflict, that they had been released, even though investigations continue by the counter-terrorism police. So what is going on? Why do the American Secretary of State and the American President seem to think there is some foreign involvement in what is apparently not a terror plot? Why was there a COBRA meeting chaired by the Prime Minister when there is not a terror plot? What are we not being told? What are all the conspiracy theories saying? Well, let's talk about this with special correspondent of the Daily Mail, David Patrikarakos, who joins us. A very good afternoon to you, David.
17: Hi, Julia.
3: Right, just start. What the heck is going on?
17: Well, look, I mean, everything is confused, right? So we were told that this was a foiled terror plot, but the suspects were released. So a lot of people then said, well, it's clearly not a terror plot if they were released. Now, this is not necessarily true. You can be arrested but yet entitled to bail if the police conclude that, you know, people have engaged in an enterprise unknowingly, or perhaps knowingly or unknowingly, but it can still happen. Especially if these were local scumbags, local thugs, you know.
3: I don't think we're allowed to speculate.
17: Fine. Well, then let's not speculate then.
3: But hold on a second. Well, we're told that these men, the men who've been arrested, who've now been released, are from North London.
17: Yeah, sure.
3: Not well, locals.
17: Yeah, I mean, let's talk more generally, okay? There's a lot of talk that it could be Iran. I don't know if it's Iran or not, but I would say that generally Britain is facing an evolution of terror operations against it. Once, you know, foreign states, be it Russia or Iran or anywhere else, would dispatch their own agents. We know that the Russians, for example, dispatched those two agents to Salisbury Plain to assassinate one of our agents. What has happened now is the latest evolution is that people are going online, going on the dark net, going on Telegram, and basically finding locals. So if this were to be a terror plot, it's entirely logical that these people wouldn't be locals, that they would be from London. To the best of my knowledge, nothing's been conclusively proved that it isn't yet. There's just lots, as you say, lots of conspiracy theories, lots of speculation. I don't know what has actually happened. No one does yet. But what I can say and what is important is this is the hiring of locals, criminals who are cheap, who are disposable and who are deniable is the latest evolution of terror. And we should expect many more of these things.
3: And we've seen that it would appear in some of the cases of, you know, attacks on ambulances in Golders Green, firebombing of the former prime minister's house, foreign forces being involved. There was some talk about, you know, had this been a dummy run? There were no explosives found. It was a dummy run or it was some sort of decoy. It was game playing. I mean, when we first heard that the American president, when he sort of off the cuff remarks, when he was asked about by reporters on Sunday night about this this terror apparent terror plot, and we were told that it was a new investigation, and he was saying, no, we've known about these guys for ages, we've been following, there were lots of information on them. I think a lot of people as well thought, you know, he's just not making an off the cuff remark, pretending he knows more than he does. But when Marco Rubio, the Secretary of State, who's a much more serious person, when he said he believes that there is some sort of foreign government involvement, that is something to be taken more seriously. We spoke to a guest earlier who says, you know, the sources are saying, you know, take that seriously. There is something else. Could this have been, some people are saying, you know, a bunch of young guys going to a rural area to steal diesel, to steal fuel that now costs an absolute fortune, in which case you'd expect them to have rather more barrels of to put the diesel in. But the whole, I mean, something went on. Five young guys in their mid-20s don't drive from London to a nearby airport base in Gloucestershire in the early hours of Sunday mornings, wearing balaclavas and running away when a local drives by. I mean, something, you know, we don't think this was a stag do going wrong, do we?
17: Sure. No, it would appear odd. Look, again, we don't know what happened, but yeah, I would agree with everything you say. It would appear odd. And conversely, as I said, we know that the latest terror tactics from foreign states involve the hiring of locals, by which I mean nationals. Doesn't necessarily mean to be local to the area. But look, we simply don't know. More facts will become clear. But for now, it does look like something has gone on. I agree with you. Trump will say something off the cuff without thinking. Rubio is likely to say something that has been, that, you know, is more informed, has come from security services of some form or another.
3: And what do you make of sort of a told, you know, do not speculate, but then we have massive speculation from Donald Trump. And it could be that, you know, that wasn't particularly helpful given the stage of the investigation. But we're told not to speculate, but we see, you know, both the Prime Minister and the former Prime Minister and the current Home Secretary quite happy to speculate on social media and in statements about other arrests when they believe it's something to do with the far right. But as soon as it's anything that is suspected of being, say, an Islamist plot, no, lip sealed, everyone shut up.
17: Well, look, yeah, I mean, everything is politicised nowadays, right? So, you know, what's good for me is not necessarily good for you, and what's, you know, what's good for me in some instances isn't good for me in another. This, everything is politicised. Now, I think there is a general, look, You know, I do believe the government wants to stop terror plots. You know,
3: yes.
17: I do believe whoever, you know, whoever is in power does have the best interest of this country at heart. I think Labour are in a trickier position, not necessarily with terror plots, but with a lot of the homegrown extremism, because, you know, a growing section of their voting base is leaving them for overtly sectarian parties like the Greens. Here, once a bunch of sandal-wearing, herbivorous people who worried about the environment. Now they, you know, Islamo-leftist, I used to think it was an exaggeration, but that's what the Green Party is.
3: Yeah.
17: So that is, there is that as well. Everything's politicised now. When something like this is going on, you know, the hysteria, you go online now, there's so much speculation, everyone has a point to prove. There are people praying that it wasn't a foiled terror prop because, you know, they want to advance one agenda. There are people desperate that it was because they want to advance another. But until we know fully, all we can do is say, look, this has the hallmarks of a foreign state operation, but we won't know until we have definitive proof.
3: Yeah, I mean, that's the thing. These things can often take an awful amount of time. Can I ask you also about Ed Miliband, the Foreign Secretary, his speech yesterday to Labour Party conference? I have to say, I mean, I shouldn't be shocked, but I still was in terms of his attacks on Israel in the wake of his trip to United Nations last week when he was just very happily smiling. Nice big picture of him smiling alongside the Iranian foreign minister.
17: Yeah.
3: The attack on Israel, you know, Israel is our ally. Iran is a country that is, it's not, whatever's happened at RAF Fairford, it's totally irrelevant to, there
17: Absolutely.
3: Are huge numbers
17: Absolutely.
3: Of Iranian-funded attacks on us. The October 7th attack was Iranian-funded, ultimately, for Hamas, and involved 19 Brits, for goodness sake. Yes. I mean, who've taken captive or
17: killed.
3: Not to
17: mention all the attempted assassinations and stabbings on our soil. Look, as I wrote, Indeed. Julia, you know, Ed Miliband, you know, is desperate to sanction Israel for defending its country, while, it, you know, he puts his arms around the Iranian foreign minister for attacking ours. That's what it is, right? That's what it is.
3: I have to say, I mean, it really was quite shocking, wasn't it?
17: It was
3: grotesque is the correct word there. What do you make of the defence issue? I mean, we've got all these big spending ideas, all these big changes we're told we're going to have from Andy Burnham, yet there's been no talk about defence spending.
17: No, I mean, look, I think we've talked about this before. You know, I met last year John Healey along with David Lammy on our aircraft carrier in Darwin, Australia, where John Healey, and he wasn't, you know, he was then the defence secretary. He assured me that, you know, Labour would raise defence spending to, what, 3% or more. And I said, are you sure, John? Because I was very surprised. We'll probably call him minister. And, you know, it turned around and, you know, he's completely thrown that away. Look, Wes Streeting is correct when he says, you know, there is, you know, soft left attacks trying to undermine defence. But John Healey's not in the soft left of the Labour Party, is he? So, unfortunately, I think, as I say, everybody knows what the problem is.
3: Yep.
17: Everybody knows what we need. But the political will, and look, this does predate Labour. Let's be honest here. Political will is not there. I know that we are in financially straitened times. But honest to God, even without descending sensation, there is a lot of fat that can be cut from the government budget.
3: Absolutely. David Pedro-Caracas, Special Correspondent of the Daily Mail, thank you very much indeed for joining us. Thomas, I don't want to bring you in on this, particularly just on the issue with Ed Miliband. I think grotesque is the right word in terms of the appeal to the most basic. I mean, when we sit there, you know, you think we're so pleased that people didn't vote for Jeremy Corbyn as our Prime Minister, given the rise of anti-Semitism under him in the party. Well, Keir Starmer was supposed to have dealt with that. Absolutely not. What's happening under Ed Miliband and Andy Burnham right now is, I find, absolutely shocking. The recognition of Palestine, the state of Palestine, doesn't even exist, never has, by the way, state of Palestine, without even requiring Hamas to release hostages they were then holding. Talk of sanctions on West Bank settlement produce, but still no demands that Hamas give up their weaponry and come to the peace table properly, which is one of the requirements of the war. I mean, the only thing that Ed Miliband doesn't go all the way on is saying there was a genocide, because he knows he's not allowed to say that, because he knows there wasn't a genocide. Ask yourself why he doesn't say that, because there wasn't a genocide. It isn't a genocide in Gaza. That is just a complete and utter anti-Semitic lie. But it's extraordinary. Him shaking hands with this Iranian foreign minister. Big smiley. Now, we understand that our politicians have to talk to these people. You know, that goes on behind the scenes all the time. But you don't give them a PR move like that. I'd just like to say he's basically blasting Israel. No criticism of Hamas or mention of October the 7th or of the Iranians. And yet, this is the country that he supports. Let's show a picture of this lady. Her name is Parastu Ahmadi. Okay, and this lady, she appeared on her YouTube channel. This is a picture from her YouTube channel in December 2024 during a concert. She's wearing a sleeveless dress. She's not covered up. Mandatory hijab. She has been sentenced to 74 lashes. She's going to be lashed, and Iran court has upheld this because women aren't allowed to make public performances. That's illegal, and they are required to wear headscarves and modest clothing. She's 29 years old, and she got millions of views for this, but it's completely in violation of the rules, and so she is going to be sentenced to 74 lashes. The foreign minister for the government that is allowing a young woman who just wanted to sing some songs on YouTube to wear the clothes of her choice, she's going to be whipped until she's bleeding, okay, in public. Our foreign secretary, who thinks he's really moral and good, he shook hands with a big smile with the foreign minister of that country. What do you make of that, Tom?
4: I thought it was totally shameful. I thought it was a complete misstep, the sort of which I think will hang around Ed Miliband for some time. As you say, of course, people have meetings, they have back channels, they have all kinds of contacts with people that we would rather in an ideal world than not have contact with. This was something so totally different, so totally tone deaf. And, you know, the Iranian regime, the Islamic Republic, you must know what it is that you're dealing with, not only so vicious and barbaric and misogynistic.
3: 40,000 young people murdered, shot dead on the streets in January alone.
4: Exporting terror into its near abroad, trying to reshape the area in its influence and in the image of this sort of revolutionary Islamist state. You stack all of that next to the conniptions, the smears, the anger about Israel, the lone democracy in the Middle East, one of the few places in that part of the world where you can walk around the streets dressed as that young woman was. The place which, of course, isn't perfect. One always has to say that. You have to,
3: like every democracy.
4: But at the same time, is one in which, surely, if you're an Ed Miliband or if you're an Andy Burnham, you would recognise a version of our own values reflected in that country of Israel in a way that surely isn't the case with Iran. And yet, this is the moral muddle, to put it lightly, that the Labour Party is in on this. They're so blinded by Israelophobia, they would rather make nice with these kinds of Islamist barbarians.
3: I would echo the words of our previous guest. It's grotesque. Ed Miliband, you are grotesque. Simple as that. 12:48 is the time. Up next, we're going to be talking to the brilliant Rafe Haydel-Mankoo about why countryside's racist, warm ale's racist, pubs are racist, and definitely black Labradors. This is Talk.
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11: Queues on the M42 northbound in Staffordshire due to a broken down vehicle between Junction 10 Tamworth and 11 Burton upon Trent. Queues on the M271 in Hampshire due to a broken down vehicle on the roundabout at Junction 3 Southampton Docks. That's also the intersection with the M27. And queuing traffic in Birmingham on the A38 Queensway Tunnel southbound. That's if you're heading between Dartmouth Circus and St Chad's. It's all due to a broken down vehicle just after Lancaster Circus. I'm Simon Field.
10: No nonsense reaction to the day's biggest talking points across the UK, the home of common sense. This is Talk.
3: This is Talk. I'm Julia Hartley-Brewer. 12:51 is the time. Tom Slater's still with me, and any moment now, Charlie Rowley is going to be in to tell us what he's doing on the show from 1. First up, though, delighted to welcome Rafe Hadel-Manku, who's the Senior Fellow at the New Culture Forum, to the show. Good afternoon to you, Rafe.
22: Good afternoon to you and Tom.
3: You know, we've got you on air, so you know perfectly well we're going to be talking about something absolutely sodding absurd. Of course it is. We already knew that the countryside was racist because there aren't enough black people there, apparently. That is an issue. I mean, whether they've got balaclavas on in the middle of the night near IF Fairford or not, who knows? We also found out earlier this week that apparently white women who paint their nails in sort of gaudy colours and have long nails, that apparently is cultural appropriation and racism, but also women who have, just white women like me, who have just very short nails with nothing on them. That's also apparently white supremacism. So it is difficult to keep up with what's being racist. But it turns out something that is not just racist, but a far-right fantasy, is a vision of Britain based on warm ale, pubs and black Labradors. It's a far-right fantasy that never really existed. Who said this? Not a random Labour activist at party conference. A government minister, the Nature Minister, Jenny Riddell Carpenter, she told a Fringe meeting that she fears the far right will launch a battle at the next election using this supposed fantasy. She says she's kept awake at night thinking about how the far right will weaponise the countryside at the next election. Rafe, for the love of God, help us make sense of this.
22: Well, all I can say is I wish Jenny Riddell Carpenter was a far left fantasy or nightmarish would be more accurate. We can say one thing. Jenny Riddell Carpenter is either a liar or a fool or potentially both, because she's at 40 years old. She was born in 1986. She's old enough to remember England before mass immigration, when even our towns and cities were overwhelmingly white, not just our countryside. She also went to a very privileged private school.
3: Of course she did. She's a left-wing MP, of course she did.
22: And that was set right in England's green and pleasant countryside. So she's got more than enough experience of what we're talking about here, of the sound of leather on willow on the English green and so forth. But it's when you realise she went to SOAS, the most anti-British educational institute in the country.
3: This is the School of Oriental and Asian Studies, is that right?
22: Yes, the School of Oriental and African Studies,
3: sorry.
22: Where she studied a BA and an MA in Islamic history.
3: I mean, she's definitely usual suspect. Do you know the thing I think so funny? Is that She says, but we need to make the case for nature, for rural communities, what we believe rural communities look like. I think what she means is what they should look like, as in not so many white people and people playing cricket. That's what they think. They think there's something wrong with the countryside because there's too many white people there, because 90% of the country is white, and that's, and largely ethnic minority populations, migrant populations as well, live in cities, understandable in any country, and therefore huge swathes of the country do just look remarkably like they did look in the 1950s and 60s. You know, the thing I find extraordinary, though, is you don't even have to look very far to find any number of pictures of this woman sitting in country pubs with a pint in front of her, and also often with a dog. I mean, we'll just put some of the pictures up. I mean, she constantly seems to live a life completely contrasting. There's a picture of a dog, for goodness, a black dog, contrasting with the things that she says simply don't exist.
22: She's an ideological extremist, and what they're doing is deeply insidious. They're attacking the countryside because, you know, the English, the Welsh, the Scottish, the Northern Irish identity, they're intrinsically linked to the landscape. If you ask an Englishman to conjure up an image of England, it's not of the towns and cities, it's of the rolling landscape.
3: It is
22: something deeply emotional, and the countryside epitomizes the nation and our love of nation. It's deeply emotional. And so to denounce it as racist, you're attacking Englishness at its very core.
3: Yeah.
22: And that's why they're doing it.
3: And it is interesting. It's only ever Englishness, isn't it? I mean, these sort of quintessential things. But also this idea that the people who are still living like this, and millions are somehow doing something wrong.
22: Yeah, it's a long process of demoralization, right? This is a war of attrition that's trying to undermine traditional old Britain, our culture, our heritage, and our way of life. Why do they do that? Because then they can bring in new myths. Once you've undermined everything, you can then say, well, Britain's always been, we've always been multicultural, diverse.

0: But if you're being schooled in this stuff, if you've had 20 years of this, you do believe these new myths because you've been told this about your past, that you're racist, that the countryside was racist, and actually that they've always been, black people built Stonehenge. This is what people are being taught.
1: Yeah,
0: So people,
1: that's
0: so
1: what kids are being taught.
0: the new myths are being established here. This is what the communists did in the Eastern Europe. They got rid of all the stat, pulled down the statues,
1: Yeah.
0: renamed the streets, renamed the parks. Does that sound familiar?
1: Yeah,
0: This
1: it
0: is
1: is.
0: what's happening over here.
1: And that's the thing, it is Stalinist, it is Orwellian, and it is about just rewriting it. It never happened, and anyone who says it happens is a liar.
0: Yeah, that's what it all is. So we have to understand what's going on, and we have to push back and fight back against this. That's why it's so important we unite the right,
1: Yeah.
0: because within the next 20 years, the working age population of this country will not only loathe our history and our
1: Yeah.
0: past, but will have a completely false understanding of our history, because that's all that they've been all brought up in.
1: Absolutely. Well, we've both been far right, even having this conversation, apparently. Rafe Haydel-Mankiw, always so good to talk to you. Thank you for that analysis. Tom Slater, listening to that. I mean, this is the thing, we're laughing about it. We had a caller, Billy, earlier on laughing about it. You had to report people playing cricket on the village green, call Prevent, they don't answer the phone, I mean, and we laugh about it, but it is actually much more serious than this. And it is a concerted, deliberate attempt by the sort of the academic classes to undermine British culture.
2: It's also, I just struggle to keep up. So, black Labradors, warm ale,
1: I
2: bare
1: don't
2: nails, those
1: like
2: are racist.
1: those are racist. No. Painted nails and unpainted nails. They're both racist. I have. I mean, I don't know what to do.
2: But you know,
1: if I had half half, I don't know, would that be
2: so
1: acceptable?
2: nails racist, but you know, calling Tory MPs of ethnic minorities coconuts and low key thinking the Jews run everything, that's not racist now. I
1: Apparently, no.
2: understand it.
1: Apparently, that
2: I
1: makes you
2: just
1: very
2: want to know
1: moral
2: what
1: and
2: the rules are. Is it that much to
1: I
2: ask?
1: think it may be that simple. I'm also obviously a complete fascist if you think that men can't become women
2: Of
1: and
2: course,
1: shouldn't be allowed
2: yes.
1: in women's toilets. That's full on. You're, quote, literally a
2: I think
1: Nazi.
2: trans people built Stonehenge.
1: They probably did.
2: It would make a lot of sense.
1: It would make a lot more sense. Looking at us with just a hilarious look on his face, as Charlie Rowan. He's looking at us going, when are they going to stop?
2: Is there gas leaking?
1: I'm on air
2: What's
1: with
2: going
1: him.
2: Keep going. I was enjoying it.
1: Charlie, how are you? You're standing in free in once again. What are you talking about?
3: Very briefly, we'll be taking the Prime Minister's speech live from
1: Why
3: Liverpool.
1: Would you do
3: His
1: that?
3: first, well, first speech as a
1: I know,
3: Labour
1: I know
3: leader,
1: you have
3: and we've got to. But we'll be taking all the calls on what people want to hear from Andy Burnham. We'll be going until 4 o'clock.
1: And you're going to have to clean up all those calls from people who've heard what he's had to say. People are going, what the beep was that nonsense about? It's going to be a great show, apart from the Andy Burnham bit. We've got to do that because you want to know what you're slagging off, basically, don't you? Charlie Rowley up next. Thank you to you for all your brilliant calls, all our great guests, and to Tom Slater as well. This is Talk Back with you tomorrow.
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5: A former BP executive has told us that the government should prioritise keeping the food industry and the health service supplied with diesel amidst the prospect of shortages this winter. Nick Butler says prices could go above £2 a litre.
6: I think we should be prepared for a further increase, and I think the government now should be looking at just how much they're taking in tax. And I think the government do have the immediate ability to relax that, perhaps temporarily.
5: Diesel's also at risk because America is threatening to ban exports. The anti-migrant activist Danny Tomo has been remanded in custody and will be held until a trial over alleged criminal damage. The 37-year-old pleaded not guilty to slashing a boat in the English Channel with an emergency responder on board. A trial is set for March next year. The US Secretary of State Marco Rubio has said an alleged terror plot on a UK airbase at the weekend was clearly the work of a foreign actor. Five men were arrested near RAF Fairford in Under the Explosives Act and Terrorism Act and released on bail yesterday. The Deputy Labour leaders said the government is committed to the triple lock on pensions this Parliament, but that a big solution is needed for the long term. Here's Lucy Powell.
7: So this is about a long-term challenge and a long-term solution for it. It's not about making a policy announcement today.
5: The Prime Minister is expected to tell his party conference later that an honest conversation about the state pension is needed, as it's costing the taxpayer £154 billion a year. Andy Burnham's speech is at 2 o'clock. Former world snooker champion Graham Dotts has been sentenced to 7 years in prison. He's been found guilty of sexually abusing two primary school-aged children on multiple occasions. The trial heard that he exposed himself in front of both children, touched them inappropriately and kissed them. And British TV and film characters are strong influences on what makes young students from abroad want to study here. Harry Potter and James Bond were both cited by 18 to 25.

0: 12-year-olds studying in the UK. That's the latest. I'm Tom Clayton. Talk. News.
1: Update. Have you noticed the way fans shout at football matches?
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4: A very good afternoon to you. This is Charlie Rowley here at the Home of Common Sense, filling in for the man, the master, the legend, that is Ian Collins. I'll be taking you all the way through to 4 o'clock this afternoon, during which time we'll be going live to Liverpool, where the Prime Minister, Andy Burnham, will be delivering his first speech as Labour Party leader and as Prime Minister. Get your calls coming in about that. We want to hear what you think about Burnham's speech. What would you like to see in Burnham's speech? That is the question we're asking you all this morning. 0344 499 1000 or text the word talk to 87222. What's he got to say to make you back Burnham? Well, follow us and send us a message also at TalkTV. Just go to that and send us a message and we'll get as many calls and texts and messages read out throughout the course of the day. We'll be hoping to speak to Deputy Conservative Chairman Matt Vickers. He'll be joining me a little bit later on, as will former Labour MP Rosie Duffield. You don't want to miss it. This really will be a jam-packed afternoon of politics, much of which will be coming live from Liverpool. You don't want to miss it. You should stay tuned to the Home of Common Sense here at the Afternoon Empire. This is Talk. Well, a very good afternoon to you all, and what an afternoon it's going to be after the back of a beautiful morning. I have to say, I went for a run this morning. The weather is so glorious, probably one of the hottest days that September will have on record. Let me know what you've got up to on this fine day. And of course, if you've had a beautiful morning like I did, and almost ran out of time coming to the studio because I haven't been running for about 6 years until I decided this morning. Don't know why, just fancied it. Went for a run around Battersea Park, went for a bit too much of a sprint and got here a little bit late, but I can relax now because I'm in the company of you, the great British listener, the Home of Common Sense. Your views matter. I'll be taking all of your views this afternoon. 0344 499 1000, get them in because I want to know what you think about Andy Burnham. You might have gone for a run, you might have had a good morning yourself, but this afternoon it's all about us here at the Home of Common Sense. And speaking of common sense, my first guest, I'm delighted to introduce, joins me live in the studio, Trevor Kavanagh, former political editor at The Sun. Good afternoon, Trevor.
5: Hi, Charlie.
4: Let's kick right off, shall we? Because we've got a lot to get through when it comes to Labour and all things happening in Liverpool. What do you make so far of the conference, the build-up to Burnham's speech? Have there been divisions, a row between Angela Rayner and Shabana Mahmood? Might have been a bit of distraction. John Healey's speech yesterday, the Chancellor of the Exchequer, not giving too much meat on the bones as to how he's going to fund some of the things that Burnham might be talking about today. And, of course, Burnham's speech in about an hour's time. How's it gone for Labour so far?
5: Well, I think that it's gone pretty well unnoticed. Nothing's been announced, nothing's been said, we aren't told any facts, we're simply given sort of nice motifs to think about, hope and change and so on. What we need is some flesh on the bone, and it's not very forthcoming. And I doubt if it will be, actually, at this conference, because everyone's really looking forward to, when I say looking forward to, preparing themselves for the autumn budget on the 28th. And that's the point at which we will really get an indication of what this, so far, rather vague and cloudy government of offerings without pledges, what it really stands for.
4: Well, you're absolutely right. And we're not quite sure what he stands for. It's all been good vibes only so far. There's been a lot of TikTok videos from the Prime Minister. There's been a lot of social media activity. A lot of sweets may be handed out in the first 6 weeks of him becoming Prime Minister. So small, you know, the small items, low-hanging fruit, you might say, when it comes to capping bus fares at £2. They don't go up to £3. They were under the, you know, £2 under the last Conservative administration. So we're not, we haven't seen the big ticket items of dealing with things like adult social care.
5: No, you haven't seen a box of chocolates. You've seen a few Smarties handed out. And I think they're all red, too. The thing is that the government of today faces huge problems, and they're not all inherited from the Tories. And this government has now been in office for more than 2 years, and it's had two prime ministers to try and deal with those problems, many of which have been inflicted since they took office. So here we are on the verge of the budget, with a £3 trillion national debt, £110 of interest being paid on that, which is bigger than some government spending departments for the whole year, and no indication of how we're going to carry on funding that. And people outside, and this is where much of this conference's targeting is aimed at, the money markets. The money markets will be watching this impartially, but with clear close attention.
4: Well, let's. I think you're absolutely right, and we all will. But the markets are fundamental to making sure that the economy is on at least a stable footing. I mean, the markets could tumble depending on what comes out of his speech. I just want to read you, Trevor, what Andy Burnham, he tweeted this earlier on. So he was setting the scene, teeing us up for his speech in, as I say, just shy of an hour's time. He says, "We can't carry on as we are. Politics as usual has taken Britain backwards, and more of the same won't get us where we need to be. Today, I'll set out a different path for our country. That means having an honest conversation about the things we've ignored for too long, from fixing social care and tackling youth unemployment to giving people more control over energy, water and housing. Hope comes from honesty. It comes from saying the things politicians usually avoid, being straight about the challenges we face and having the courage to fix them. That's exactly what I will do." No detail about how he's going to do that. No, you know, brace for, you know, we've got a difficult conversation, so I am going to increase taxes, or, you know, we're going to have to be prepared to work, look at the economy, how we spend money, whether we have to borrow more. It's all still fluff. And big ticket items in that tweet, from, you know, social care, housing, water, youth unemployment. I mean, I know we haven't got long to wait for him to speak, but, you know, how is he going to fix all of these at once?
5: Well, it's all smoke and mirrors, isn't it? And this is Andy Burnham so far as we know him. But in those mirrors, you can see a rear view of 50 years ago, when exactly the same situation was boiling away in the background as the Labour Party conference took place in 1976, with Jim Callaghan issuing exactly the same warning that we cannot carry on the way we've been going. We can no longer spend our way out of a recession. Mm. And that is the warning that will echo through this conference, I think, because on those, in that particular week, 50 years ago exactly, Britain's on the verge of going bust, as it is today. We've got a huge national debt we cannot fund, and the speculators are looking at us askance and wondering whether to raise interest rates, in other words, pull the plug on us. And in those days, we went cap in hand, as they say. Dennis Healey, the Chancellor at the time, now it's John Healey, the Chancellor, who may have to follow his example, cap in hand to the IMF for a bailout, which was the equivalent then of about, equivalent now of about £25 billion. Mm. Now, the problem is the IMF is running out of money because there's lots of other countries in similar states and it can't look after all of us.
4: You're absolutely right. And, you know, it's going to cost a lot of money to deal with all of these things, as I mentioned before, whether it's fixing social care, tackling youth unemployment, giving people control over energy, water, housing. I mean, it's nationalisation on steroids, it seems to me. And yes. That's before he's even spoken.
5: And these are big, big money spent. This is hard cash, large chunks of it. And we don't have any cash to spare, as a former Labour government Chief Secretary pointed out the last time they were in power. Mm. Whenever Labour's in power, they end up with running out of our money. So how is he going to pay for us? He's not going to tell us this today, and we won't really know probably until either the budget or even then, because the idea of finding resources for some of those promises, not least the social care aspect, which is a vast sum of money to reform the system we have where people are not getting in getting the care in old age that they need. That is a really expensive proposition, and it's open-ended. Once you open that door, you are stuck.
4: Mm. Well, one of the areas where he might give us a bit more detail is a national care service, a national adult care service, whatever he wants to call it. This is something that he's touted before and is teed up to talk about. However, having some sort of national care service for your later years on the basis of a similar NHS that we currently enjoy, that's going to cost a huge amount of money, but it's also caused a huge amount of division on the left. The story that's been picked up in a couple of the papers today is certainly the Times and the Telegraph says that Andy Burnham is expected to signal the end of the pensions triple lock in his speech later this afternoon to fund such a service, making a major departure from Keir Starmer's 2024 manifesto. Now, he has, as I say, caused a bit of division. One of the major backers of Labour, one of their union leads, Sharon Graham, for Unite Union. Well, here's what she had to say just ahead of Andy Burnham's speech this afternoon.
6: We need to do now, instead of going and trying to pick the pocket of pensioners, we need to move over to the other side of the equation and look at things like wealth taxes way before we try to stop something like the triple lock. It's wrong. And to be fair to Andy, he hasn't said that. We haven't heard that come from Andy, I have to say. This is a rumour that has been floating around since Sunday.
4: Well, that was Sharon Graham's view. And earlier on, Lucy Powell, the Education Secretary, she was doing the morning round. She said that the Labour Party was committed to the triple lock. So we've got a bit of mixed messaging coming out already. I'm sure that will be cleared. Well, I'm not sure it'll be cleared up later this afternoon, but we hope that it could be cleared up this afternoon. But what Sharon was saying there, she says we need to stop picking the pockets of pensioners and just have a wealth tax. Is that going to fund adult social care?
5: No. Honestly, the Labour Party and its major spokespeople are utterly deluded about the real world and about the economy and how economies work. The wealthier of society are already being taxed as hard as they should be or more, and likely to be taxed even further on October the 28th. The actual point that we're talking about, though, the pension triple lock, is a very important one for all parties, and apart from the Greens, all the parties, as we speak, are committed to keeping it. So if Labour breaks ground and decides to get rid of it, it'll be, as Angela Rayner, I think, warned only a few minutes ago, a very brave move. In other words, stupid as far as Labour is concerned. I mean, you've got, 13 million pensioners in the country. They're voters as well. These are the people who actually get out on polling day and put their polling slip in the ballot box. They are going to be enraged if they lose, for instance, the inflation link, which is the base of the whole triple lock. Mm-hmm. If they don't get the same as inflation, which at one point, as you will remember, only a couple of years ago, hit 10%, they aren't going to vote Labour. Mm. And this is going to be... I mean, there are other areas, as John Redwood, who is one of the great economic thinkers of the Conservative Party, pointed out the other day, a betrayal of the promise of Labour and other parties, if they do so, if they follow suit, to the pensioners who have been told they are going to get the triple lock. And it was only 16 years ago that that promise began. It's not exactly an ancient one. And we are still in Britain. Our pensioners are among the lowest rewarded pensioners, paid pensioners, in the European Union. I mean, we're way below France and Spain, Portugal and Italy and the Netherlands. I mean, significantly lower in terms of take-home pension payment. So there are other sources of funding, and they're just splurging money on people who don't really deserve it, which is a whole new subject. Mm. But there is a why not do something about, say, the public service pension scheme, which is costing us liabilities of over £2 trillion for people who are on gold-plated index-linked pensions, which are unfunded.
4: Well, Sharon Graham, you're absolutely right. You know, made the point about the UK looking after how it looks after its pensioners. It's, you know, in terms of G7 countries, you know, we are the worst looking after our pensioners. So that's why she's also in favour of the triple lock. I'm not entirely sure just a wealth tax is the answer to fund all of the other, you know, big ticket items that Andy Burnham might be trying to set up, because we haven't got any wealthy people here. They're all leaving, it seems to me.
5: In their droves.
4: Yeah, absolutely.
5: I mean, literally in their thousands.
4: Mm. And why would you want to stick around if you know that you're going to be taxed more, have more regulation on any kind of company that you want to set up? It doesn't inspire growing a business, growing a company, or having a start-up in the UK.
5: No, and the hint that they might even consider an exit tax, has hastened the departure lounge. I mean, if you knew that they were going to hammer you for the outrageous decision to leave this country, why would you not get out before that axe falls?
4: Mm. Well, you're absolutely right. And coupled with things like, you know, the idea of having an adult social care service or a national care service for people in older life, the triple lock is one that everybody seems to circle back round to. So I think reform, they were debating it not so long ago until Robert Jemrig became their sort of Treasury spokesman and said, no, we are committed to the triple lock. Kemi Badenoch, again, I don't think she rushed out when she first became leader of the Conservative Party to say that is the one thing that we are going to keep, the triple lock, to protect pensioners in this country. She sort of, I think the Tory party committed to it now, but you never know. Their conference is coming up just after this one. She might have to change tack and respond to Andy Burnham if he does go down the line of trying to tell the nation today and inspire them getting behind him by looking at the triple lock. I mean, why is it always the triple lock that seems to be, you know, on the front of everybody's lips, on the tip of their tongue of politicians? I mean, even Jeremy Hunt, the former Tory Chancellor, was talking about it not so long ago, saying it's time to review it. It's the triple lock that always seems to be one the politicians are going for.
5: Yes, and I think the Tories are now determined they won't get rid of it. It's a huge vexed question because on the face of it, it does seem absurd that we are locked into a situation which, on occasions, pensions rise by a sharply rising inflation rate. Well, as I said, only a couple of years ago, it was 10%, which is huge. But on the other hand, had we not raised it, the pensioners would have been 10% behind the eight ball. So, and the saving that would arise from removing that inflation link, if that was the one of the three locks that they were going to get rid of, would only save a handful of billions anyway, which in the great scheme of things is chicken feed. What they've got to do is do something about the £330 billion welfare benefits bill, which is swelling to well over £400 billion by the time we get to the end of this decade.
4: Yeah, no, you're absolutely right. And we always say that if you are genuinely in need of benefits, if you'll need, if you've got a health problem or if you're out of work for whatever reason for a time limited period, then of course those benefits are there to support you. But for people that choose a lifetime benefits where you know you can earn more just taking from the state than before you put in, those people need to be marched, I think I would say, down to the job centre to find a job and start making a contribution. But that's my views. Let me know what you think. 0344 499 1000. And we've been talking about the triple lock. I know it's been coming up time and time again because it is a hot potato for a lot of people. Some people are very clear that it has to go. It's far too costly. Some people think that it absolutely should be protected. Text the word talk to 87222. And also let us know, what would you like to see in Burnham's speech? That's coming up just after 2 o'clock this afternoon, and we'll be carrying it live here at the Home of Common Sense. Although how much common sense comes out from that speech, we await with much interest. I just want to turn to another story that's coming out of the Labour Party conference, if I can, Trevor, to get your thoughts on it. Shabana Mahmood, the Home Secretary, signalled yesterday that she could water down some of her controversial migration reforms. There's been a bit of a rebellion on the Labour side on that. She said she would look again at the proposals and come to a position that prioritises, in inverted commas, fairness. Here's what she had to say.
7: Fairness isn't only about control. Fairness is also about offering sanctuary to those who are truly fleeing war and persecution. So as we tackle the gangs and reduce the incentives that draw people here illegally, we are also opening new, capped, safe and legal routes. I know that the British people have not given up on their belief that we should be compassionate, live up to our international obligations, and save the lives of those fleeing war and persecution.
4: Well, just a reminder about some of the proposals that she's obviously now looking at. She had originally plans to increase the timeline for permanent residency for migrants in the UK from 5 years up to 15. So you had to be in the UK for 15 years working and earning before you could even think about claiming citizenship. That would go up from 5 years as it currently is. But that's been attacked by up to 100 Labour MPs who want to exclude about 185,000 care workers. And that's certainly where Angela Rayner was coming from. But Trevor, you are the man to unpick all of this when it comes to the environment. fighting amongst political parties. What did you make of Shabana Mahmood there at the conference yesterday?
5: Well, I hesitate to use the expression, but Shabana Mahmood was not long ago the great white hope of common sense in the Labour Party, among moderate Labour members themselves, not least Pat McFadden, who has complained bitterly about the fact that every time a spending minister talks to him, he is asking where he's going to get the taxes to pay for benefits. This is the benefits party. This is the the welfare party, not the Labour Party. And the members that she's addressing in that the Home Secretary is addressing in that speech is the benefits party sitting in front of her. They want more benefits, wider benefits, easier to claim benefits. They're not interested in asking people why they need benefits or how they can avoid having to have benefits and take training and education rather than claim money from the taxpayer. They simply want to dish out taxpayers' money. They want the country, this is part of the socialist credo, to rely upon the taxpayer and the state for just about everything. This was Gordon Brown's view. He believed that what we earned, we should be taxed to the point where the state benefited and then leave just enough for the taxpayer to go about their way of life without having to actually claim anything.
4: No, I think you're absolutely right. Trevor, we've got to pause for a quick break, but afterwards we'll be getting more of your thoughts about what's coming out of Liverpool at the Labour Party conference. But we also want to have your say on the Home of Common Sense. Call us 0344 499 1000. Text the word talk to 87222. We'll be coming. We'll be getting through all these calls and texts after this break. But more from Trevor after this. This is Talk.
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13: On the M74 southbound in South Lanarkshire, the exit slip road has been closed at Junction 2, Rutherglen, for a police incident. Queue in traffic in Birmingham, firstly on the A38 Queensway Tunnel southbound, heading from Dartmouth Circus towards St Chad's. That's due to a broken down vehicle just after Lancaster Circus. Also in Birmingham, we're seeing slow traffic on the A38 Aston Expressway inbound from Spaghetti Junction to the city centre. And in Surrey, the A3 southbound towards Guildford is partially blocked due to an accident just after the Ripley services. I'm Simon Field.
3: 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A double dose of reality across the UK, the home of common sense. 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
4: Welcome back to the Home of Common Sense. I'm still delighted to be joined by Trevor Kavanagh, the former political editor of The Sun. Good afternoon, Trevor. Before we move on, just a couple of other stories. I want to talk about RAF Fairford and what's going on there, or what's not going on down there. It might be more to the point. But just we were talking before the break just about Labour Party conference, and the one thing that I think is going to irritate me and will raise a lot of questions is, first of all, John Healey, who was the former Defence Secretary, who's now the Chancellor, has not really committed to giving the defences the funding that he required when he was in that role. And just on the back of the conversation we were having before the break about Shabana Mahmood wanting to water down some of her tough proposals, which was heralded, I think, you're right, by those on the right of the Labour Party, but broadly in the country, immigration is a big issue that the country faces. She's now having to water those down, but she was kept as Home Secretary. I would have thought to keep her original proposal. proposals through. So you've got two big hitters, the Chancellor not funding defences in the position that he's come from, and the Home Secretary that's having to, you know, should have stuck around to get through her her changes. Well, she's now having to water them down.
5: Well, that's very well spotted, Charlie, if I may say so, because honestly, that speaks for the whole of the Labour Party. They have all sorts of vague ideas in their heads about change and the direction they want to travel, but haven't got a clue either what that entails or how to deliver it, because the party simply won't wear the sort of things necessary in order to make any of those changes possible. And the funny thing is that, I mean, I said that Mahmood was one of the people who was rated very, very highly by people who were sceptical about Labour but still potentially supporting Labour, because she was the sensible voice of contentious issues like migration. Suddenly she's been gagged. She's been silenced. And that is the sort of thing. And the same applies to Dennis Healey. Now, Dennis Healey is known only for one thing in the entire period of his political career, and that is resigning as Defence Secretary over the pusillanimous spending that Keir Starmer was prepared to offer for defence at a moment when this country is so much in danger that the current Defence Secretary, Wes Streeting, is warning that we should stock up on tinned foods because we're going to be having empty shells if the Russians decide to do something nasty to our infrastructure. So, you know, these are the things that are confronting Andy Burnham, the Labour Party and the whole country as the reality hits home.
4: I think you're absolutely right. Yes, a wind-up radio as well might have been thought that stopped.
5: It's on my list.
4: Only you can listen to talk. That's what I say. That's all you need it for. Brilliant stuff there, Trevor. Let's turn to a couple of other stories that have hit the headlines. RAF Fairford. As we know, on Sunday, five men were arrested outside RAF Fairford on suspicion of terror offences after a local farmer alerted police to three vans parked outside the base. But yesterday, as we were sat here in this studio, in a surprising turn of events, we received this update from the national head of the counter-terrorism policing yesterday afternoon, Lawrence Taylor.
14: I can confirm that following extensive interviews and inquiries, the five men who were arrested are being released on police bail this afternoon. To be very clear, this does not mean that the investigation is over. They are subject to stringent conditions on their movement and contact with others. They absolutely remain under investigation as we explore multiple lines of inquiry. I also know there is significant interest in whether the current geopolitical context has a bearing on this incident. At Counterterrorism Policing, we're working within this context every single day. And at this stage, we are keeping an open mind in this investigation.
4: Well, having praised the UK for the arrest that took place, a little man that I know that's not shy of talking to the media, Donald Trump responded to Lawrence Taylor yesterday as well. Here's what he had to say.
15: I will tell you, I would have said, don't let them have bail, cashless bail. I wonder, is it cashless bail, I guess? That was one of the problems that we had, which started the whole mess of crime, and we're ending cashless bail. But over there, I'm surprised that they released him. I wouldn't have done that. Look, they've been very good. They worked with us very closely. We know everything about them. We would not have released them.
4: We would not have released them, says the President of the United States. I mean, not sometimes a man always across the detail, I'm putting it politely, but, you know, is he right, or do we just have to go with our own counterterrorism police?
5: Well, for once, I agree totally with Donald Trump. I mean, I'm as amazed as almost everybody would have been when this announcement was made that they'd been released. I mean, what was the point? The most amazing, there's been a lot of amazing aspects to this, not least the fact that when this woman, the farmer who reported this, tried to get on to the hotline, the emergency hotline at RAF Fairford, to report this very, very suspicious behaviour of hooded men milling around outside the base, she couldn't get through. There was no answer. I mean, and this was according to Donald Trump again, despite the fact that they'd been warned in advance about the likely threat from these very people. So what's going on there? And what is why, that little clip you played from the police representative was totally meaningless. It didn't say anything at all. It simply said, it told us what we ought to know, but not telling us what exactly it was that we ought to know. Mm. It's obviously an issue that's being mixed up with international issues, Iran, the war in the Gulf, the threat from the Revolutionary Guard and so on, which is real and imminent. And yet we're told nothing. I mean, they must know. They must know, for instance, that none of the materials aboard those three vans contained plausible or viable explosives.
4: Mm.
5: We do know that, but it hasn't been stated by them as far as I know. We're left in the dark.
4: Absolutely. And that's the problem. I mean, and even if there were no explosives in the back of those vans, you know, are they arrested on terrorism charges? Are they arrested under the Explosive Acts? I mean, I would have kept them there too. Because if you're near an RAF base, you're not going to be there for, you know, to read poetry to each other, you know, just outside the fencing. You know, you clearly, you know, have got ulterior motives. And just as, you know, I would say the same and apply that to the people of Just Stop Oil that broke into another RAF base and sort of graffitied and destructed one of our RAF fighter jets. I mean, there's no time or place for people that want to go near, anywhere near, I would argue, institutions when it comes to national security.
5: And could it possibly be linked, Charlie, with the fact that they haven't got any room in prison to put them? And they're spilling the occupants of those prisons onto the streets as we speak, and it takes 2 weeks for the probation service to provide the sort of tags they need to keep an eye on the people who will, in the 2 weeks, probably reoffend. And sometimes this is really going to backfire eventually on this government. Someone somewhere in the near future is going to commit a horrendous crime when they should have been locked up in prison.
4: Mm. So we can't currently hold people suspected of terrorist offences in prison. We can, however, lock up people that might have sent the odd tweet for hurty words or thrown a bottle at a protest. Not, you know, supporting that whatsoever, but does it really need prison? Question mark over that, or to be hauled through the criminal justice system? No idea. But we also don't seem to have prison places for domestic abuse criminals, or domestic abusers, I should say, because we've got victims writing in the Times today giving a very, very open account about some of the horrors that they faced. Their perpetrators, their partners, their abusers, around 1,700 prisoners currently in jail, are set to be released on Thursday as part of the early prison release scheme. I mean, it's beggar's belief.
5: It does beg a belief, and I think that voters are waking up to a lot of things all of a sudden about the way this country is being run or mishandled. And some of the points you made there about free speech, the fact that they are coming down with draconian measures against people who throw a bottle of water, put them in jail for 2 years while all sorts of other heinous crimes go either with a slap on the wrist or unpunished. These are things which really worry decent British voters of all parties, not just the Conservatives and Reform, but Labour as well. And I think that this will build over the coming months and years as Labour, because what we've seen already, the resistance to Shabana Mahmood's promises on migration, the decision on welfare benefits because they cannot be cut, all of these will come home to haunt Andy Burnham, and in the very near future.
4: Mm. And you're right, this is the problem. We've got a Prime Minister today talking about hope. It's just that one word, hope. And, you know, everybody wants hope. Everybody wants, you know, better schools, better hospitals, better jobs, you know, people in work, a better economy, low migration, you know, a country firing on all cylinders. We can all hope for that. But if the reality is we've got the wrong people going to prison and the wrong people being released from prison, I mean, what hope does that send to, you know, the survivors and, you know, victims of domestic abuse?
5: Well, I think life
4: teaches... Their partners will be out on the streets.
5: Well, I hope so. I mean, we've all learned that you can hope in vain. And I think that that's the lesson we're learning from this government. They're talking in vapid sort of round figures about what they're going to aspire to do, with no meat on the bone whatsoever. We don't know how they're going to raise the money. Everything that they're talking about costs money. It costs lots of money. To do any sort of welfare reform, you need to spend money to ease the pain for those who lose out. Mm. And there isn't any. We have to borrow every penny.
4: Yeah. More borrowing, more spending, higher taxes.
5: Every penny we spend, we have to borrow.
4: Yeah. And more debt. Which is labelled then on to the next generation. Just very finally, Trevor, because it's a very politically heavy day today, for understandable reasons. We've got Andy Burnham speaking live around 2 o'clock from Liverpool, his first as Labour Prime Minister and Labour leader. But there was a story, front page of the Times today, that says the questions, who is the fairer sex? As men feel happier about their looks works more than women. And the crux of the detail of this story went into such that if you are perceived to be better looking, if you have confidence in your own looks and abilities, that might get you a promotion at work, or it might even get you off. If you're hauled before the courts, you might get a more lenient sentence or punishment. What do you make of it all?
5: Well, I think there's some truth in the fact that if you're agreeable to look at, then people are much more well disposed towards you for and forgiving for all sorts of reasons. The survey also goes on to show that men think they're better looking than women think they are. I mean, women think they are good looking or not. That just shows the ego of the male members of the human race and the uncertainty, which is part of the gender, I think, of women don't impose themselves as much as men do. But I think that, again, many men are truly deluded in these sort of self-perceptions.
4: Well, yes. I mean, I don't... Do you know anyone that's been promoted at work or even promoted or in any aspect of your life?
5: Well, I probably know people who have not been promoted for reasons which are the opposite.
4: Mm. Very good. Yes. Well, it's all a meritocracy here, I can assure you. There are no lookers in this building. 0344 499 1000 or text the word talk to 87222. We're asking the question this morning, what would you like to see in Andy Burnham's speech? That is coming live, as I say, from 2 o'clock. You don't want to miss that. But after the break, we'll be talking to Paul Richards, a former Labour advisor, just to get his take ahead of that speech. I've been delighted to be joined this afternoon by Trevor Kavanagh, former political editor of The Sun. Thank you so much for coming in. Stay tuned. This is the Home of Common Sense. This is Talk.
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4: Welcome back to the Afternoon Empire, and your emperor today is me, Charlie Rowley, sitting in for the great Ian Collins. He's covering Jeremy Carl at breakfast. You can catch him from 6 till 10 every day this week, waking up Alarm Clock Brits. And once you've listened to him and the great Julie Hartley Brewer, you can stay tuned to the Afternoon Empire. I'll be doing exactly the same all the way through to Friday until 4 p.m. We've got a jam-packed show this afternoon as Andy Burnham, the Prime Minister of the country, his first speech he'll be delivering today at the Labour Party conference in front of all of those Labour delegates. It's the first as Labour leader. So let's get the thoughts now of someone that is there in the conference hall, Paul Richards, former Labour advisor. Always good to speak to you, Paul. How's it looking in Liverpool?
20: Hello, Charlie. It's going really well, I would say. There's a huge queue of people snaking out behind me, queuing up to hear Andy Burnham's speech. You can probably hear all the racket as people are queuing past us. And the slogan here is Hope Again, and there is a sense of hope, genuinely, I think, in the hearts of people here. There's a sense that we've turned the corner politically and perhaps even economically. But we are waiting to hear what Andy has to say, and I think his challenge now, of course, is to flesh out some of the slogans and some of the vibes and come to some policies that make sense to us.
4: Well, you say it's going really well, but there seems to be a huge rifts within Labour Party circles, not least of all when it comes to the triple octa fund, what could be a national care service. That's what the Prime Minister has been touting over the last couple of days. He signalled that in his interview only at the weekend with the BBC's Laura Koonsberg. It's rife within our national newspapers today, but it's got a bit of pushback by some of your own supporters. Can I just play you this clip from Sharon Graham? She's the chair of the Unite Union. This is what she had to say about it only earlier this morning.
6: What we need to do now, instead of going and trying to pick the pocket of pensioners, we need to move over to the other side of the equation and look at things like wealth taxes way before we try to stop something like the triple lock. It's wrong. And to be fair to Andy, he hasn't said that. We haven't heard that come from Andy, I have to say. This is a rumour that is has been floating around since Sunday.
4: Well, that was Sharon Gray in there. She says it's wrong to pick the pockets of pensioners. But yet Andy Burnham tweeted only this morning to say that, you know, some of the tough conversations he's got to have with the country is about fixing things like social care. So are we going to see the abolition of the triple lock in Burnham's speech, Paul?
20: And this is my 37th annual Labour Party conference, and what happens inside the hall and the buzz around the
4: You're
20: conference.
4: You're not old enough, Paul.
20: And thank you, and thank you very much. And then what you read about in the papers the next day is often two different conferences. So this idea of a split, I mean, that is not reflected here. Sharon Graham is the General Secretary of Unite, which is my union, as it happens. You know, her job is to push policy in a certain direction, to say things that she thinks. And Andy Burnham's point is to lead the country. And so when he talks about the reform of social care, a national care service and so on, which he will in about half an hour's time, he's going to start a conversation to try and build consensus around that. There'll be different ideas. Some people will say wealth taxes, others will say, you know, look at the triple lock, others will say other things as well. But you need to build a consensus first. So what we're not going to see this afternoon is him spelling out an actual level of tax or spend or policy or ending the triple lock or anything else of that kind. But he is going to talk about his desire to finally fix this social care issue, which, you know, you and I have batted back and forth on for years. I mean, it's just one of those knotty political problems no government has managed to get a grip on, left or right. And maybe Andy Burnham is the person to finally say, let's just fix it. And I think that needs to be a cross-party effort, a national effort, actually, rather than a sort of tit-for-tat. You know, if I hear the word dementia tax or death tax after this speech, I would be very disappointed, because the moment requires a degree of consensus around how we're going to fix it. Otherwise, we're all going to end up, you know, as we all get older, having to sell our houses, dip into our pensions or our savings and be bankrupted by simple care, and nobody wants that.
4: Well, you say he's not going to go into some of the detail in terms of the tax and spend measures or how he's going to fund some of these items, but he's going to have to, isn't he? I had Trevor Kavanagh, a former political editor of The Sun, sitting with me a second ago, saying that he's got to shore up the markets. He can't just say during this speech that he wants to tackle things like housing, like the water companies, like energy bills, like having a national care service, like getting young people into work. All of those things cost money. If he doesn't put any kind of meat on the bones and it's all just good vibes only, that could spectacularly backfire on him, couldn't it?
20: I mean, Trevor's probably been to even more Labour Party conferences than I have. He's you nudging 40, I guess, something like that. And you know, we all know, don't we, that this is not a budget speech. It's not not the House of Commons. It's a conference speech. So he'll show a bit of leg. There'll be some red meat for the party activists. Of course, he's speaking to the country as well, and he'll have an eye on markets and international relations too. John Healey's speech yesterday, you know, he spoke very firmly about fiscal discipline. And that there isn't any extra money to spend. It's not the 90s come back, he was saying. And of course, the markets reacted very positively and well to the Chancellor's speech yesterday. So Andy has to pull off the similar trick today and not spook the markets. But he will show a bit of leg, I'm sure, then, that there may well be some surprises too. They're very tight-lipped. I mean, this is a speech that hasn't been particularly leaked. I mean, there's a few trails and a few hints, but there may be a few exciting moments, some fireworks as well. One thing we know about Andy Burnham is he knows what he thinks. He's got a very clear sense of where he wants to take the country, and he's not unafraid to launch a surprise or two, so we might get some of that as well. Great thing is, in an hour from now, we'll be chewing over what he actually said, so we'll know very soon.
4: Well, you say that Andy Burnham's been tight-lipped. We know, or we read in the papers today, that he's been editing it and maybe contributing more bits to that speech.
20: He's writing it himself.
4: So we will see what he has to say. But someone that hasn't been tight-lipped ahead of this conference is Angela Rayner. Now, she ignited an entire row with her Home Secretary Shabazz Shahla Mahmood at the start of the week by challenging her tough proposals that she's putting forward to curb migration. She called them un-British and moving the goalposts. Are we going to see a reverse ferret by the Home Secretary when it comes to her proposals?
20: Well, I think there is a line that I've read which suggests that ministers need to look after their own departments rather than commenting on other people's. I think it was John Speller who suggested that, the Labour veteran, and I think I share that view. I think Angela needs to look after her own department first. I mean, there is obviously, we all know this, a discussion going on behind the scenes, but it's not terribly helpful for that to leak out in the middle of conference in the way that it did. But we do need a conversation around migration, of course we do, and you'll see Andy Burnham, by the way, addressed that head on, I'm sure, in this speech, because he knows full well what an incredibly important issue is for the country and for the Labour Party as well, you know, electorally as well as practically. So he'll address that head on. He's going to talk about social care. He's going to talk about his dad, obviously, who sadly passed away in the experience of that long-term care for him, a man with dementia. He's going to talk about football. I imagine pub snacks might get a mention. I'm sure Manchester may get more than one mention as well. There'll be the whole range of things that Andy cares about being shown. But you're absolutely right, by the way. He has written this himself. You know, the buzz is always, who's written the speech? Who's he brought in? Has he got, you know, which comedian is doing the jokes or whatever? And none of that. He's done draft after draft by himself. Obviously, colleagues have chipped in, but this is all his own work. And it's going to be the authentic Andy Burnham speaking in a few minutes' time.
4: Well, he might also discuss or tell us a bit more, Paul, about what he thinks about the EU. Stories again in our papers today and national conversation that the Labour Party, this Labour government, is trying to drag us back into the EU. What do you make of that?
20: I would be quite surprised if he announced that. 2 o'clock, I think, to be honest. I mean, there's the whole country has been talking about Brexit since Brexit. It's never been off our lips, has it, for the last 10 years, you know, for or against or all points in between. But I'd
4: only
20: be
4: because
20: quite
4: if people supported
20: surprised
4: it, if people
20: he made a major
4: it, Paul,
20: announcement.
4: Well, hold on, if people supported it, and it tends to be people on, you know, within the Labour Party, the Lib Dems and on the left of our politics that didn't support Brexit, that wanted to have a second referendum at some point. Your former Prime Minister, Sir Keir Starmer, championed a second referendum when it came to Brexit. So maybe if you'd supported it in the first place, we wouldn't still be talking about it.
20: I don't think he's going to announce a second referendum. Sorry to shoot that particular fox. But, I mean, I have actually heard Nigel Farage mention Brexit once or twice as well since the referendum. So I think people on the other side of the argument also are still talking about it and how effective it's been and how much more rich and successful and free we are now compared to 10 years ago. So it is a live debate on all sides. Like I say, though, he's not going to announce anything major more closer EU ties beyond the phrases that you've heard already. The other thing we haven't talked about, Charlie, is defence as well. I mean, I think he's going to have to address head on the issue of defence spending, but also the threat of Russia, desire to see Ukraine prevail in this terrible war that's entering its sixth year, and some of those geopolitical issues. This is not necessarily his home turf. You know, he's not ever had a sort of foreign ministry or role before this, being Prime Minister. So he is going to have to reassure us that he understands our place in the world, the geopolitics, the relationship with the Americans, the war with Russia, the threat to our own security, and the need to control borders. All of those issues are going to be in there as well, because he has to reassure the international viewers of this speech, not just the markets, not just us here in Liverpool, not just viewers of talk, but actually the crowned heads of Europe and the presidents of the world in the palaces of the all over the place, watching to see what the British Prime Minister has to say about the future of Britain in the world. So that's another section of the speech he's been working on too.
4: Well, you're absolutely right. I mean, let's take everybody in turn, though. I mean, I've just scribbled a few bits down here, but a former defence secretary who's now the Chancellor, who's not committed to that defence spending yet. So let's hope that is in the speech. You've got a Home Secretary who stayed in post at the last reshuffle. She's now having to water down her migration proposals. You've got a Housing Secretary in Angela Rayner who says that actually meeting that housing target by getting 1.5 million homes by the end of the Parliament, that is now just a stretch target. So she's going to fail on that spectacularly. You've got a health secretary that's been moved around the cabinet more times than my underwear's been rolling around the washing machine. You've got the defence secretary in Wes Streeting.
20: Where's this going?
4: You've got the Wes Streeting now, who's sort of saying, well, the only way that we can prepare for war is to stockpile bottles of water, wind-up radios, flashlights. That doesn't really sound like it's tough talking for me from the defence secretary. And a foreign secretary that seems to be going rogue at any possibility, a man that may be pulling the strings behind the scenes. I mean, it's not all good vibes, only is it within the Labour cabinet?
20: Well, preparedness for an emergency is the thing that the government does need to talk about, and I think that the resilience of the British people is at all-time low in terms of threat. You know, you go to anywhere, I was in Finland recently, they all know where their place in the shelter is. They have stockpiled resources, they have a siren that's tested every week, and they serve in the military. And, you know, I think I saw a figure the other day saying only 6% of Brits would be willing to defend our country if it was attacked. So, of course, the government has to talk about resilience and defence, not just about the money, but also our sort of psychological need to understand that we need to remilitarise, and I think that's something this government is going to have to take a lead on. And on the other issues, well, yeah, that's politics, isn't it? People come and go, different jobs. I think this cabinet is a pretty strong cabinet, actually. Man for man, woman for woman. I think they're more, they have a higher public salience than most of their shadows. I don't know how many members of the shadow cabinet most people can name. It's another good fun parlour game, is how many Lib Dems can you name? Most people can't get past five, but the Labour government is full of talent, you know, and people, Angela Rayner, whether you love her or hate her, is a well-known public figure, as is Wes, as is John Healey. So I think that we have strength in depth, and Andy Burnham himself, of course, you know, he came here last year in this very hall as the mayor of Manchester, you know, contemplating a bid for the leadership. And this 12 months on, he is the prime minister in charge of the country. And it's an amazing story. And it tells me, above all else, that he is a brilliant politician. He's good at politics. And I'm afraid you couldn't say that of his predecessor. So, you know, he's good at this stuff. And I'm glad he's in charge, because you do need people who are adept at pulling the levers of state at a time like this.
4: Well, a good note that I think we can all agree on, yes, about the predecessor. Thank you, Paul Richards. Talking of strength and depth, you have it in abundance. Thank you for joining me. Go and get your seat in the conference hall there at Liverpool. As we say goodbye to you, we are going to say hello, hopefully after the break, to Andy Burnham, who will be delivering his first speech to the Labour Party conference as leader of the Labour Party and Prime Minister. Get your calls and texts in on that, because we're asking, what would you like to see in Andy Burnham's speech? 0344 499 1000. And that's the number to call or send a voice note to. Or you can text the word TALK to 87222, and we're getting to them just after this.
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13: In South Lanarkshire, the M74 southbound, the exit slip road is partially blocked at Junction 2 Rutherglen for a police incident. On the M20 London bound in Kent, the exit slip road is partially blocked due to an accident at the Swanley interchange. In Suffolk, the A12 London Road is blocked in both directions due to a traffic issue between Yoxford and Darsham. And in Northamptonshire, the A43 southbound partially blocked due to a broken down vehicle at Junction 7 Kettering. I'm Simon Field.
1: Talk politics. 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Talk money. 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Talk tech. Across the UK. 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
4: Well, it's all kicking off here at the Home of Common Sense. In just a few minutes' time, we will be going live to that conference hall in Birmingham. You can see it now if you're following us here on YouTube. That is the scene, the stage in which Andy Burnham will deliver his first conference speech as leader of the Labour Party, as Prime Minister of the country. He tweeted earlier on this morning that today, he says, he'll set out a different path for our country. That means having an honest conversation about the things that we've ignored for far too long, from fixing social care and tackling youth unemployment and giving people more control over energy, water and housing. Hope comes from honesty, but it won't be anything to hope for if you're in this country thinking that your bills are going up, if that means more borrowing, more spending, more taxes, more debt that will be laden on to the next generation. Does Andy Burnham's message inspire you? What do you want to see in Burnham's speech that's taking place in just a few minutes' time? Well, we've got some callers on the line now. Let's go to Richard in London. Good afternoon, Richard.
2: Hey, Charlie. Good to talk to you again. We spoke at the weekend. I mean, this is in a way.

0: your idea. And I think this is the trouble, Andy. Charlie, we can talk about yes, the markets will worry about borrowing, but it's starting to look a little bit like Tony Blair, because he was always able to kind of say, well, Labour's got the big answers for the questions of the day, and no matter how clever William Hague sounded, he kind of got lost in the detail. And I'll just give you two examples. Last week from Kemi, this idea about taxing, it's trying to stop people on benefits from buying booze and
1: cigarettes and
0: something at the Reform conference a few weeks ago about evicting council tenants who got untidy gardens. I mean, if we're not careful, Burnham will be saying, I've got big ideas, Tories and Reform are just the nasty parties. Mm. And, you know, they've really got to think about this, because I don't think they get it. Yeah.
1: Well, I think there is an element of truth in what you say there, but what Burnham has got to do, not just set out the big picture, not just list a load of big ideas that, yes, the country needs to get sorted out, but he's got to set out how he's going to pay for them. Richard, thanks so much for your call. We're going to leave it there and go to another one, only because we're keeping an eye on all things in Liverpool there, and we'll be cutting straight to the Labour Party conference as soon as Andy Burnham takes to the stage. But meanwhile, we've got Martin in Warwickshire. Good afternoon, Martin.
2: Good afternoon, Charlie.
1: What do you make of the idea that potentially we could be hearing about the abolition of the triple lock?
2: Well, they can scrap it, providing people that was born before 51 get, and ladies before 53 get the same pension rate as what the people that were born after that. This was brought in by David Cameron in 2016.
1: Mm.
2: And the pension rate, the different pension rate is over £50 a week difference.
1: Okay.
2: Now, because I don't claim any right benefit, I paid into a company pension, I pay tax.
1: Mm.
2: So these people are on these higher pensions, and they haven't paid into a company pension, they get all these pension credits, all these things, free TV licenses and all that. I went to work, had to pay into a company pension. I've had several jobs, but paid into a company pension for 25 years. For being, doing the sensible things, you get penalised.
1: Mm.
2: Literally, it makes you wonder sometimes of what people are getting of not going to work.
1: Well, you're absolutely right. Well, you're absolutely right, Martin. I think what we've got to do as a society, make sure that people that who can work should be in work, that they're not claiming benefits from hardworking people, alarm clock Brits who get up every morning and that work two or three jobs in this country, that pay their taxes, play by the rules, do the right thing. All of those taxes are going on people who just want a lifestyle on benefits. But the very quick question to you before we have to maybe cut to Liverpool is, would you not be happy to see that triple lock used to go to a national care service? So you know you've got peace and mind and comfort that in your later years, it's not just the NHS that you've got. You've got a national care service for you there, free at the point of use.
2: Well, the trouble is, if it went to there, it'd be like the National Health Service. I've had to use the National Health Service in the last couple of years for a cancer operation in my face and a prostate operation. They've been very good. But if they set a national care system up, what he's on about, it's not going to be overnight.
1: Mm.
2: And it'll be full of managers and people, managers, under managers, and things like that.
1: Mm.
2: And a lot of the money would go there.
1: Yeah, it had to be. You're absolutely right. It would have to be delivered in the right way, not in the way in which the NHS, which just seems to be ballooning every day, that takes a lot of money from us, and we don't know where all of that money's spent. A lot of waste in the NHS. I'm all for it, don't get me wrong, but I think we can cut out a lot of the waste in the NHS and redistribute it to make sure that patients get the care and service that they're entitled to. Martin, we'll leave it there, and we'll go to Matt in Cheshire.
3: Hi, good afternoon, Charlie.
1: Hi, Matt.
3: Just talking about the on the conversation of the triple lock.
1: Mm.
3: Did they learn nothing from the winter fuel payment, which was the key factor in Starmer plummeting in the polls within days?
1: Point.
3: Labour are talking about that to avoid the conversation on cutting PIP benefits for foreign citizens and social housing for foreigners. All of which, according to what I've heard, would save much more than getting rid of the triple lock.
1: Mm.

0: So in their wisdom, Labour yet again go for pensioners, apparently to then help pensioners, and surely pushing more poor pensioners towards the breadline will lead to an increase in pensioners needing social care in the first place.
1: No, I think you're absolutely right, Matt. I think it would be something that the opposition parties could attack Labour for. They have, you know, I know we've got a new Prime Minister, but they were elected in 2024, and you've got to look at the record of a government that comes in from the start of its term all the way to the end. So you're absolutely right. You know, it was this the last Labour government, but elected in 2024, that took away that winter fuel allowance. It was one of the first things that they did to go after pensioners. And now, if you say the triple lock, which so many people do rely on, I know lots of people have very strong views about the triple lock here on the Home of Common Sense, then it might be something that political parties can make heavy weather with. Matt, thank you so much for your call. Sorry we've got to keep that short, because I think in just a few minutes' time, Andy Burnham will take to the stage in Liverpool to deliver his first speech as Labour leader and as Prime Minister. Before we do that, we've got a few of your texts that I can whiz through before Andy Burnham speaks live. We've got Tina, who says, "Hi, Charlie. I would like to see Andy Burnham address the country and say, I'm incapable of doing this job, so I'm going to step down as PM. That would be music to my ears." Tina, I'm not a gambling man, but I fear that in his first speech he's not going to do that. But I like your optimism and comedy value there. Chrissy says, this is Christina in Spain. She says, "Hi, Charlie. I'd like to hear Burnham's resignation in his speech. I'd also like to see Angela Rayner wind her neck in over immigration and second homes, particularly as she's also a multi-property owner after selling her council property." Well, don't we know it? Well, I think we can go live to Liverpool, where Andy Burnham has now taken to the stage his first speech to Labour delegates as Labour leader and Prime Minister. Let's go to him live and see what he has to say.
2: Hi, Margaret. Nice to have her. Thank you, everyone. Oh, thank you, conference. Thanks so much. Thank you. Brilliant. Brilliant. Thank you so much, conference. Thank you. And Nadia, I love you, Nadia. I'm so proud of you. So proud of you up there on the stage. Thank you. All together now. That's my rallying call to the country today. When we pull as one, there is nothing we can't do. Today we draw a line on a decade of division. We stop doom scrolling on posts running Britain down. And we put the country on a new path. Britain with belief again, people with hope again.

It's very hard for me to put into words the emotion I feel standing here before you all. For me, life truly has come full circle, because this is where my story began. My granddad drove a lorry along these docks for Tate and Lyle. My gran Kitty inherited the drive of her Irish ancestors. She walked 3 miles out of the bombed out city after the war to put a deposit down on a house. Without Jimmy's knowledge, actually. I won't do that to you, John, wherever you are, Chancellor. She put a deposit down on a house. The house where I was born. It changed the fortunes of my family. It was where my mum and dad started off, built a partnership, and went on to create our own family home and filled it with life, love, and laughter. Eileen and Roy gave me a care for people, forged by her faith, his politics, and the values of this great city we are in again for our conference. They guided me to the point where I stand before you today. Ours is the same story of so many families, British families, of my generation. A story of working class aspiration. A desire to get on and give back, never pulling up the ladder. And a post-war Britain that backed them to do it. It's still there, as I saw in Stourbridge this summer. I watched a whole community getting stuck in to support those whose homes have been burnt down. Proof the British people haven't changed, still as great as they ever were. But something is different these days. That sense of the powers that be pulling against the people, not with them. If there's one thing I want to put right, it's that. Imagine living in a Britain where people feel the country has got their back again. A Britain for everyone, no matter who we are or where we're born. We would be unstoppable. And we will be.

Conference, I am 10 weeks into this job. And not all of my recent predecessors have been able to say that.

I've been thinking very carefully about what to say to you today. Of course, I am here to speak to you, our Labour family, the other family that I love so much. For the historic victory he achieved for us, I'm here to say thank you, Keir.

And to say thank you to the whole of this conference and to all of you for the backing that you have given me. The politician in me wants to give the usual tub-thumping conference speech today. But the patriot in me tells me something very different is needed. This country isn't where any of us would want it to be. Politics, as usual, has taken it backwards. More of the same isn't good enough. That's why I feel I have to break the mould today. I'm going to give you a real speech. Thanks, Margaret. I left Westminster a decade ago because of my frustration at its failure to face up to what happened at Hillsborough. Its refusal to treat all parts of the country equally and fairly. Its capitulation in the face of the social care crisis. So I became an outsider from the Westminster Club. When I asked the people of Makerfield to support my return, it was not because I missed Westminster so much. It was to come back to change it. To make politics work for you.

Everyone can see the position Britain is in. Everyone knows things are not working as they should. Everyone is talking about how life is too expensive. Everyone wants less drift and more direction. Today, I answer that call. Hope. Hope. Yeah. Comes from honesty. And we will have hope again. But first, honesty. It comes from saying the things politicians usually avoid. I will say it straight. Britain has been on the wrong path for a long time.

Deindustrialisation, deregulation, privatisation, austerity, Brexit. And what has it given us? A country run for vested interests, not in the public interest, with power held in too few hands and too many places left to drift. I am ready to do things my predecessors wouldn't. I will make a break with the direction of the past 40 years and put Britain on a new path. Build a new economy and a new politics. That is the case I make to you today. Conference, change will be difficult. It always is. But I know we can do it because we have done it before. In 1945, we had the vision to build the peace. We had the bravery to make change. We built good homes, secure jobs, health and education for everyone. We gave Britain hope again. We made working class aspiration feel real for families like mine. We built the common good, or at least we did until the 1980s. Suddenly, the Commonwealth we had created, this party, the wealth we had created for the many, was seen as an opportunity for the few. Homes, water, energy, transport, care. Broken up and sold off. The British right talk about taking back control. Never let them forget. They are the ones that gave it away in the first place.

Thank you, Compton's. Thank you. Economic control diminished by selling off essentials. Political control corroded by the hollowing out of councils. Immigration control weakened by Brexit. Later this year, we will publish our plan for Britain. It will set out how, over 10 years, we will make this country work for you again. More control of the basics so that we can make it more functional. More power in the hands of people and places to set their own ambitions. And from there, good growth in every postcode, hope in every heart,

Our journey starts where I started, in the old Rhone, not far from here, with housing, a home. That home on Keeble Drive unlocked the aspiration in my mum and dad for a better life for us all, and has taken us to places we could never have imagined. With a good home, everything is possible. Without one, it feels like nothing is. Kids can't have a good start in life. Families can't have good health, physical and mental health. Over 1 million people are in that position on housing waiting lists, almost exactly the same number as the homes we lost through Right to Buy in the 1980s. I will not rest until we live in a Britain where everyone has a roof over their head every night and no one is forced to sleep rough on our streets. On my first day in this job, on the steps of Downing Street, I set an immediate mission to end the need for rough sleeping. Everyone in. Our new, permanent national policy, putting the right principles and standards back at the heart of this country. The care for people I got from my mum and dad at the heart of the running of the British state. From there, the biggest council house building programme since the post-war era, led by Angela Rayner. And I am specific about council homes because we need to restore stronger democratic control over our housing stock. We will help councils build again and make it affordable by building on unused public land. We will reform Right to Buy, not taking the right away from anyone in an existing home, but removing it from the new homes we build so they are there for generations to come. Rebuilding our commonwealth, restoring the public housing stock to what it once was, not just by building new, but acting on the private rented stock too. Go to almost any town across Britain and you will see plenty of empty homes. We will give councils the power to take control of them and bring them back into the public housing stock. You will see rented homes in a poor state of repair, too, on so many British streets. Homes which harm the health of the people inside and drag down the streets around them. The worst of it, often owned by absent landlords who are paid through the benefit system but refuse to reinvest anything in the upkeep of the property. It is time to call an end to this. Landlords who rent out the worst quality homes will be given warnings to improve them. If they refuse, we will make it much easier for councils to acquire those homes, and we will legislate if necessary. We don't let people sell food which damages health. So why allow it with homes? From now on, we won't. This is what I mean about taking back control with our communities. But I also want to get back to a Britain where young people starting out are able to buy a home
like my mum and dad did, like I did. They have had it tougher than us, working hard, paying bills, trying to save, but looking at a student loan which never gets any smaller. Today I say to them, we are bringing back the hope. You can have a home of your own. Your first home will reduce the size of the deposit you need. It will open up home ownership to those not backed by the bank of mum and dad. And we promise we will not forget our leaseholders. We will introduce a bill before Christmas for long overdue leasehold reform.

To the millions of leaseholders across the country, you have my word. The days of you being squeezed for every penny are coming to an end. Conference, this is the break we are making with the flawed thinking of the last 40 years. Not seeing housing only as a market with winners and losers, but as an essential everyone needs for a good life. And the next stage of our journey is to apply that same philosophy to the most basic thing of all. Water is a symbol of what has gone wrong with Britain. A service where the shareholders never lose and the public never win, from which some have siphoned out easy money while the public picked up the bill for the sewage in our seas. It stinks. I will not allow it to continue like this. Today I can confirm Angela Eagle will present a strengthened water bill to Parliament. The centrepiece of that bill will be this: the repeal of Margaret Thatcher's ideological ban on public ownership of water companies. Yeah. Right.

Thank you, Thomas. It will start a 10-year journey to a very different water system. It will strengthen public control. Mayors will have new powers to hold water companies to account. With tougher consequences for those which repeatedly fail. It will close the loopholes used to pay excessive bonuses. Where private companies serve the public interest, we will support them. But the consequences will be clear for those who do not, including taking back control or public ownership. Conference. Conference, when people hear the phrase public control, I am sure some think it's anti-business. It's the opposite. Businesses need the basics to be functional and affordable too, as does the wider economy. As someone said to me recently, there's a reason why you can't build all over the waterworks and the electric company on the monopoly board. One of the biggest barriers to growth in the UK is the cost of energy. British businesses and bill payers pay some of the highest energy costs in Europe. Within 10 years, I want those costs to be in line with our neighbours. This means reforming a broken energy market so it better serves the public interest. We are already taking more control of our electricity prices with a massive expansion of homegrown renewables and nuclear. I have asked MIATA to speed up the breaking of the link between what we pay for power at home and the international gas market to get bills down. And we will be pragmatic in relation to the North Sea as we build a bridge to a clean energy future and face the climate crisis. But it's not just the price, the system needs to work better too. You would not believe how many businesses complain to me that they can't get going because they can't get connected to the grid. It pushes costs up, it drags growth down, and it holds Britain back. We won't get the growth and inward investment we need if we don't fix it. So for the first time, we will have a national energy plan. And we will bring back local democratic control through a stronger role for mayors and local leaders. But we must go further. Today, I can announce our plan for Great British Grid, a new branch of Great British Energy. Publicly owned company that will challenge the private sector operators. It will increase competition, drive down costs, and speed up connections so businesses can expand and grow more quickly. Energy, water, housing, back under stronger public control. We rely on them, we pay for them, and once again, we will have power over them. I realise people can't wait forever for change, though. They need breathing space now, and I am determined to provide it. I can say to everyone watching, you will see VAT disappear off your electricity bill this Thursday.

I didn't expect a standing ovation for that, but I'll take it. Thank you, conference. From January, you will be able to travel for the whole of 2027 anywhere in England, paying no more than £2 for a single bus journey.

You knew I wouldn't get through a conference speech without mentioning buses, didn't you? These things are not everything. But I hope you will see it as a sign, a strong one, of our intent to get your bills and fares down as you wait for the bigger changes to come. I would love to go quicker. But I have to be honest about what the country can afford. I will stick to our fiscal rules to get borrowing and debt down. The approach I am outlining today is the responsible one. If we build a generation of council homes, we will save billions from the housing benefit budget over the decade. If we get energy bills down, we will better control inflation and support the economy. If we change the way we support people, we will get more people into work and the welfare bill down. Not through crude cuts. That should never be the Labour way. But by investing in people, in their success, supporting them to get where they want to be, rather than paying for failure, as the country does now. Our plan for public control is a plan for growth. Growth of people, places, and businesses. The truth is this. When we gave up public control, we left people exposed. Just when it was getting harder to grow up and harder to grow old. Support has been cut away from young and old. And that leaves the country paying for failure on a grand scale. Almost a million young people not working or learning. Thousands of older people stuck in hospital because of the lack of good home care. We can't afford to carry on like this. In 1945, we had the Beveridge Report. We need something similar now. A new social contract for the 21st century. You know of my long-held ambitions to reform social care. When I was a new MP in the early 2000s, I despaired at what I saw when my grand Kitty went through the system. I winced at the pain it caused my mum. My gran's engagement ring ripped from her finger and stolen in a care home. Care not worthy of the name. And the modest savings she had built up through her life, starting with the house where I was born, all taken to pay for it. I vowed then to fight for something better for my parents' generation. And here we are, 25 years later. If anything, it's worse today than it was then. What an indictment of my generation of politicians, myself included. Too cowardly to fix something as basic as the care we give to each other. Is it any wonder people are giving up on politics? I watched closely the people who looked after my dad, caring for other people's parents on poverty pay, but doing it with huge skill, humour, and humanity, holding a threadbare system somehow together, yet invisible to the political class of this country. I want to speak directly today to our care workers. You are not invisible to me.

I see you, I thank you, and I am sorry that my profession has let down yours for so long. I promise you, I won't leave this job without doing everything I can to change things for you. And I say the same to our wonderful NHS staff. We have let you down too, left you under intolerable pressure, at risk of burnout, dealing with 999 calls from a failing care system. Corridor care, your daily reality. If we carry on like this conference, broken social care will break the NHS too, and we can't let that happen. We must never let that happen. This party that founded the National Health Service.

There is only one real answer. A person-centred, high-quality care service that starts in the home. A system, in the best traditions of this party, where everyone contributes and everyone is covered. Free at the point of use and no care charges paid out of your basic state pension. Care that is about people, not profit, which gives peace of mind over care needs in later life, which protects people's homes and their savings, and gives proper recognition to the care workers we will all need to rely on at some point in our lives. Conference, this is the National Care Service we will build.

We will. We will. Thank you, conference. We're going to do it. We are going to do it. A landmark policy as significant as the creation of the NHS itself, and utterly essential to securing its future. NHS savings from fewer ambulance call-outs, A&E admissions, and vulnerable people being stuck unnecessarily in hospital. We will start laying the ground now for the National Care Service and introduce it in the next Parliament. Louise Casey's review will advise us on exactly how, and Yvette and I will seek to build the maximum national consensus around her recommendations. It will be fully funded and not through borrowing. Conference, I won't pretend some of this won't be difficult. I accept I may pay a political price. But someone has to go through the pain barrier and rip the plaster off.

It's the leadership I promised you when I asked to be your leader, and I will do it. But I'll be honest as well. We promised in our manifesto to keep the triple lock unchanged throughout this Parliament. I will honour that promise. I will honour that promise. And I'll do more. I'll do more. That promise will take the state pension to a record high. From there, in April 2030, we will adjust it. The state pension will continue to rise every year, at least by prices or 2.5%. And it will hold its value relative to earnings over time, so that pensioners will always share in the rising prosperity of the nation. But this change will generate significant savings, which we will use to build up our National Care Service. Some may not realise it, but older people with nothing more than the state pension, or only a little more, can find themselves paying care charges today from that small income. Under my plan, this will no longer happen. I can also confirm today our commitment to ensure that the low-income pensioners won't be dragged into paying income tax in this Parliament. So this is the deal: a state pension that rises every year, no care charges, and a high-quality national care service to give peace of mind in later life. Conference, I am going to go out and argue for that. A good deal for our pensioners and for older people in the 21st century. And I will do it. I will do it in memory of my dad and out of complete respect for everyone who cared for him. Conference, we will need to show the same boldness for our young people too. Just when growing up got harder in the social media age. Their support was stripped away. Youth services practically abolished in the early 2010s. Children's mental health services cut. Families left to battle for support for kids with special educational needs and disabilities. So many young people cast adrift by a school system built for some, not all, overly focused on the university route and not enough on technical education. Should we be really surprised that the numbers of late teens and early 20s on benefits has grown? Conference, it's not their fault. It's ours. Politicians fail to give people, young people, the support they need as they grow up in a tougher world, and then threaten them in their 20s that they will strip away what they're left with. How is that fair? How does that build a strong society? We have a choice, Conference. Either we invest in our young people or we pay for failure through the benefits system. Truthfully, we can't afford to do both. My choice is to invest in them. We can't take control of the country's future if we leave so many of our young people drifting towards it. We await the final report from Alan Milburn's review. But I can say now, we will change the education system and the welfare system. We will rebuild a system of comprehensive education in this country. With parity between academic and technical, with Lucy Powell leading the way.
good quality pathways for all from 14, and the right support for our young people when they need it. A 45-day work placement between 16 and 18, an apprenticeship at 18, and no long waits anymore for mental health support growing up. We will need a fundamental rethink of the welfare system to find the money for these opportunities up front. And we will require young people to take up the help presented to them, guaranteeing in-work support and not leaving those out of work losing confidence and connection. This is a different approach to welfare. It is based on a philosophy of social security. A country which invests in people's success rather than abandoning them and paying for failure. A country like that will be much more resilient to the shocks we will undoubtedly face in the rest of this century, and more able to meet its NATO obligations on defence. This leadership we are showing at home will be matched on the international stage. I will be steadfast in my support for Ukraine and stand up to threats wherever they come from, whether Russia, Iran, or anywhere. And conference, we will be principled in our leadership in securing a two-state solution between Israel and Palestine, as Ed Miliband has shown. This is the Labour way, a plan for Britain that will enhance our social security and our national security. You don't make Britain safer by leaving a younger generation without hope, stuck at home, looking at screens. You do it by giving young people hope again. And you do it by getting our economy growing strongly again. I know Britain is full of brilliant businesses who want our young people to succeed and want to employ them. And we will help them do that and grow together. I have a theory of growth. It starts by retaking control of the essentials that make a place work or not. You've got to have that control over the fundamental things that everybody needs. And from there, you devolve more power to places to put them in charge and decide their own destiny. And then in doing those things, we optimise the conditions for businesses to grow and making we support our people so they're there for our businesses to employ. Conference, I developed this approach over a decade, leading the country's fastest growing city region. And I could not have been more proud to hand over to Bev Craig as the new Mayor of Greater Manchester. It's like the other way round from when Alex Ferguson handed over to David Moyes. I think, you know, this is David Moyes handing over to Alex Ferguson, I think. We have a theory of growth. And we built it with Steve too, when we left Westminster together. And with the other mayors who were with us today. And you can see the change. You can feel it in this city, can't you? Amazing, isn't it, to be here, to see it every year, because we come back every year. We see the change every year, and how good is that to see? And we want it everywhere, don't we? Every place represented in this conference hall today. And that's what I intend to do. I intend to take what I did in Manchester, a plan for good growth, drive it from the very centre of government into every postcode in Britain. Number 10 North, that's its job, working in lockstep with John and the Treasury, overseeing the rewiring of the British state, the rebuilding of resilience in our communities, and the reindustrialisation of our regions, changing government procurement so that it backs British industry, as our trade unions have rightly pushed us to do.
And that will require culture change in Whitehall. The mayor of the Liverpool City Region should not have had to fight Whitehall as hard as he did to get a new ferry built on the banks of the River Mersey. And what a job he is doing. Liverpool growing faster than the UK economy. How often have we been able to say that in our lifetimes? What a brilliant thing to be able to say. Places written off by the powers that be in the past are now proving them wrong. Bringing in big names in AI like Kyndryl into the city. I see huge potential for more of this in every part of Britain. I see start-ups and scale-ups pouring out of our world-class universities. I see businesses up and down the country playing their part and ready to do more. As Gordon Brown has said, we can be the world's innovation nation. And he's right. We can. A nation trusted by others to be a global leader in AI, an honest broker. When Britain takes the presidency of the G20 next year, I will show our newfound confidence as a country, and I will show it to the world by putting AI centre stage. And Britain will then work to develop a new global code to capture its benefits whilst being clear-eyed about its risks, just as Gordon did in the financial crisis in 2008. So Britain will do it again, step forward and bring people together around what's right for the future, securing our prosperity but also our safety, and particularly the safety of our young people. We led the world's first industrial revolution from the Midlands and the north of England. So why can't we lead the next? We can, conference, and we will. We are a country full of working class aspiration, and we will be the government that unlocks it. Conference, there is one final thing we need to change if our plan for Britain is to succeed. Our politics. Westminster prizes point scoring over problem solving. And that is why so many things have gone unfixed for so long. If we want to change Britain, we need to change ourselves. I will work as hard as I can to get as much cross-party support for our plan for Britain. If we can secure that, it will project a message of confidence and stability to markets and the world about Britain's future direction. It is why I decided to make this very different conference speech. We can't succeed in the eyes of the world if we continue with the levels of political turbulence we have seen in recent times. It is always in my mind that I'm the 7th Prime Minister in 10 years. It is why I want to underpin our plan for Britain with a new politics. We will all have failed in our public duties if we carry on as we are and open the door of number 10 to a divisive government on less than 30% of the vote or less, and we shouldn't do that, conference. In past years, you have voted twice to support electoral reform. I hear you. I agree with you. And today I am announcing a new national commission on electoral reform. Yeah.

I invite all the political parties to be part of its work. We will contest the next election with a manifesto commitment to change the electoral system so that everyone's vote counts and everyone's voice is heard. As you can see, what I am outlining is a more serious and thought-through prospectus for the future of Britain than people have been offered in a generation. I appreciate some of it is difficult. I accept people, including in this hall, will not agree with every part of it. But I believe this is what we need. Small things will not get us through what are difficult times. We need to be bigger and have the courage of our convictions. I believe we can.

Thank you, everyone. On the day my dad died, the Scottish First Minister said I would be the last Prime Minister of the United Kingdom. I quote that not to seek sympathy, nor to criticise John Swinney. I don't think he knew the news at the time. And anyway, my dad Roy would have been the first to defend his right to say it. I relay it because I want you to know how it made me feel. Utterly determined to prove him wrong.

Whatever its flaws, this country gave my dad a good life. And it has given his sons opportunities he didn't get for himself. He recognised that and was grateful for it, and so proud of what Nick, John and I did with them. If only he had been able to appreciate that moment of the family in Downing Street. The son of a man who failed his 11 plus becoming Prime Minister.

the fact it could even happen in this country would not have been lost on him. He could have gone to university himself, but times were different then, so it wasn't an option. But he voted every time, religiously, for the Labour governments which changed education, so his sons could do that.

The United Kingdom my dad represented is the one I believe in. A union of nations that gave trade unions and the cooperative movement to the world. The National Health Service. A country that stood up to fascism. A country of solidarity, not separation. That's the Britain that my dad represented.

Britain is not perfect. It can be better, and we will make it so. But it still stands for something worth saving, worth fighting for. And we will always be stronger facing a changing world together rather than separating. So I'm going to use this job to build the kind of Britain my dad wanted to see and fight with

everything I've got to keep it together. Not the last Prime Minister of the United Kingdom, rather the first to rewire it, to make it work for all people and places. Driving power out of Whitehall and into every postcode of Wales, Scotland, Northern Ireland and England, and closing divides between people and places. The first Prime Minister to make a break with politics as usual. I believe the plan I have outlined today will not just hold us together, it will allow us to rise again. Britain, to rise again. And we will be a Britain confident of our place in the world. It has changed dramatically since 2016. And in the spirit of this speech, we have to be honest. Brexit hasn't given us control.

We've lost some of the control we had over our economy, as a decade of low growth has put us in a weaker position. And we've lost some of our control over immigration. At its most fundamental level, this is a debate about fairness, so I understand the anger about what's happening in the Channel. Shabana has done a great job in restoring our grip over the system. People are arriving on small boats down 40% on the last year, 50% from the early 2020s. Net migration down more than 80% since the peak of the Boris Johnson era. Comrades, we make these changes, but we will always be grateful, always, and we thank them for those people who have come here and are contributing to our country. Thank you to them. But control over immigration was weakened when we lost collaboration with our European partners, and we are still having to work hard to bring it back. Later this year, there will be a UK-EU summit, where one of the issues on the agenda will be how we best work together on immigration. And beyond that, we will work to secure gains for our British industries most harmed by Brexit. Conference, these are important concrete steps, but they are not enough. I say this to you and the country. We will not give Britain the clear path we need into the rest of this century until we decide on a long-term relationship with what is still our largest market. I cannot say to you truthfully that where we are is good enough. Brexit has done more harm than good. We need to restore a higher level of growth and prosperity for Britain. So I will take the opportunity around the summit to lay out to you, to lay out to the country, what I believe the different options are for Britain's long-term relationship with our European partners. And there are different options. And I will see if we can find consensus around one, which will give us clarity about our position and the future of the continent that we live in.

Well, conference, I did warn you this speech would be different, didn't I? But I think this moment in our country's history requires it. 1945, 1964, 1997, now, all moments of Labour governments, all moments which saw Britain rediscover a sense of hope. When I walked up Downing Street on my first day in the job, I promised to give Britain a circuit breaker, to get us out of the rut we've been in, to get us believing again. I say this to everyone watching at home. You may disagree with some or all of what I've said today, but I have given you what you often say is missing from politics. Honesty, ideas, and a clear direction for the country we all love.

0: I now want to make a direct appeal to you. If you agree with enough of what I've said, get behind this plan and get behind each other. It's time to draw a line, to move beyond a decade of drift and division, to bring a spirit of unity and positivity back to our country, to unlock the working class aspiration that is still there in every postcode in this great land. All together now, we can do it. We will believe again. We will hope again. Thank you, conference.
1: Well, there we have it. That was the Prime Minister, Andy Burnham, delivering his speech to the Labour Party faithful and to the country. He spoke for a little over an hour, by my estimates, talking about honesty, talking about ideas. But did it make any sense to you? He talked about having less drift in this country, more direction. He set out his plan to tackle some of the areas that this country is in desperate need of changing, such as housing, water, and on our energy supplies. He talked about the care service in our country. How is he going to fund that? Well, the triple lock, the much muted triple lock that we enjoy in this country, he said that will be replaced effectively by a double lock where the state pension will continue to rise, but it will be in line with 2.5% or inflation. So the triple lock gone to be replaced by a double lock effectively, but it won't happen until 2030. What's he going to do in the meantime? We've got 3 years to go. 0344 499 1000 or text the word talk to 87222. Let me know your thoughts about Andy Burnham there concluding his speech. An emotional speech at times, I'm hastening to add, when he talked about his father and certainly when it came to adult social care. A couple of other headlines from that speech from me. He talked about Brexit. He said Brexit hasn't given us control. He said immigration control has been weakened by Brexit and he's going to go to the country to give us options on how we can reform our relationship with the EU. Is that a signal that a second referendum could be on the cards? What do you make of that? 0344 499 1000. We've got so much to get through in this final hour. We'll be talking to Benedict Spence in just a second. We'll also be talking to Sebastian Salick, who's a political commentator for the Labour Party, Matt Vickers, the Deputy Chairman of the Conservative Party, and Richard Tice also joins me a little later on, Deputy Leader of Reform UK. But first, I'm delighted to say we can go to Benedict Spence, Conservative commentator and friend of Talk, who I know is listening in to that speech. Good afternoon, Benedict. Benedict, what did you make of Andy Burnham in Liverpool?
2: It was vaguely radical, but when we say it's radical, only in the sense that it's a massive increase, or the plan is a massive increase in state power from what we've had in the past. There were some pretty concerning things to hear about, you know, the discussion about a closer relationship with the European Union. We all understand what that means. Discussion of electoral reform, which, of course, he has not been elected to bring forward, but it sounds like he's going to try and do it anyway. That seems pretty radical and undemocratic. The discussion of the triple lock, which, yeah, I know lots of people are thinking, oh, this is going to be the thing, this is going to be the thing that I'm most excited about, but actually does not make sense when you actually hear what it was that he had to say. The reality is, what we've just heard is a plan for a massive increase in state control and state spending, and I think that we will see this reflected in the response of gilt markets in the coming hours and days. It is radical in the sense that, as I say, he plans to have a much greater interest in how all of us live our lives, and not necessarily that was a speech for the good.
1: Well, it was a speech that was littered with sound bites and good headlines that could be written on the back of it. But there was, you're absolutely right, no meat on the bones together. Whether it is about electoral reform, whether it is about a new relationship with the EU, there's no mandate, as you say, for him to go on and do those things. That wasn't what was in the manifesto in 2024. Was this him teeing things up for an early general election, do you think? I know that's been a topic that people here have had mixed views about. I never know which way the wind's blowing on that one. It's impossible, it seems to me, to be able to announce all of these things as he has today and wait until 2030.
2: Well, you're right, because, you know, I thought, listen, Julian Hartley Brewer and I have had many disagreements about this on air. She thinks that there was never a good moment for him to call an early general election. I thought that the moment that he became Prime Minister and everybody was breathing a sigh of relief and going, oh, thank heavens Keir Starmer isn't here anymore, that that would have been the moment to go for it. I think since then he's lost what little momentum he did have. But you're right, this does sound like a real sort of raft of new things, and it's very difficult to see how it is that he could, with a straight face, turn around to the country and go, oh, but I'm totally okay to do this because I'm the Prime Minister now, even though none of you have voted for me. All of a sudden, yes, I do think that this gives him a little bit of leeway, if you like, into potentially calling an early general election. The problem is, will he actually get that breathing space in the meantime? Will the markets respond negatively to this? Which I happen to suspect that they will. How much time does he think he has to sit around and wait before he actually goes for it? Or is he just going to try and push through with all of this in the next 3 years? I think we'll get a measure of what kind of a prime minister he is off the back of that. But, you know, it certainly, it is a smorgasbord of offerings. How popular it's going to be, I don't know. Honestly, it's really difficult to gauge with this. Part of the problem being, if you know anything about Andy Burnham, you know not to trust that what he says is going to be the case, actually. You know, we all like to go on about how much of a liar Keir Starmer was about lots of things, but Andy Burnham's nickname is literally flip-flop because he does like to flip-flop on certain things. So, yes, as you say, he's come out and he's given this great big address. Lots to be said, not a lot of detail. And without actually having got into the detail, it does give him a little bit of wiggle room to go, oh, well, maybe we're not going to do it quite the way that I said.
1: No, you're absolutely right. And it will be interesting to see what the markets do, because a lot of those plans that he set out today requires a lot of funding, you'd argue. Now, whether that's going to be more borrowing, more spending, but he said he's going to do it or achieve his plan within the fiscal rules. It's impossible to know how he's going to be able to do that in such with such little wiggle room. But some of the proposals, let's just go through some of them. When he talked about housing, for example, he wanted a house building revolution where he was going to go after landlords, for example, that don't keep up the upkeep of their properties. They could be seized by local authorities and local mayors, so more devolution and more power to them, not only in the housing market, but when it comes to water. Our water companies, a new bill coming forward to suggest that local mayors can take their local water companies to task. I don't know how they're going to have the power and authority to do that, but there you go. On energy, there was an announced plan for a Great British Grid. I think that replaces GB Energy, which we never really saw the light of day about that one. Where did that all go? And of course, on care, the idea of having a National Care Service, an NCS, alongside an NHS. All of this requires a lot of money. He can't do it within the fiscal restraints that he currently has. How do you see it all playing out?
2: Well, you're exactly right to say that he can't do it on with the current books being what they are. So that means either more borrowing or it means taxes going up, because he did rule out cuts. You know, that's the key thing. Even though we all know that the government wastes an extraordinary amount of money, he won't be cutting any of that waste. So, if it's going to be borrowing, that means the borrowing costs will go up because international financiers will justifiably turn around and go, we don't trust that you can ever pay us back, so we are going to charge you a lot more in interest in the short term. That could potentially prompt a real crisis. The other is that he raises taxes, which is why I'm sort of sat here going, oh, I'm not sure about the early general election thing, because the country is already massively overtaxed, highest tax burden since the end of the Second World War. And whilst we are often told from people like Financial Times, oh, people are more than happy to pay high taxes as long as they have good services. Just look at the Nordic countries. The point is, in this country, nobody trusts that you will get the good services with the high tax. We already have the high tax. We don't have anything approaching acceptable services. So, yeah, I'm struggling as much as you are to see actually how he squares this circle without having to make some pretty uncomfortable decisions. And even then, I don't think that he gets a lot of this done. Fundamentally, how on earth is it going to be the case? You know, talking about wanting to get the country building, wanting to deal with the housing crisis, all that sort of thing. How on earth are you going to incentivize people to build more houses if the government can come and just grab them because it fancies them? We've already got a situation where landlords, they try and sell houses and the sales don't go through. They're not allowed to re-let those houses for another year. So what? They're going to be sitting there empty. They, you know, the government rules say that they have to sit there empty. What is the government going to say after 6 months? Ah, well, because of our rules that we've set up, this is a house that's not being used properly, and now we can nab it off you. Mm. People are not going to invest in building in that sort of situations, and they're not going to invest in building council properties because they can't make money out of council properties. Again, if it's local authorities and they're able to take water companies into public ownership, what incentive is there then for those companies to invest in the upkeep of the waterways? Now, I understand what the argument is about water, which is that it's a natural monopoly, I think that that's a far more sensible argument to make. But honestly, this is why I say there was a lot of talk about state overreach and state intervention in your lives, giving the state a lot more power to do things, none of which are going to calm the horses of the people with money that we want to invest in this country. They are going to be looking at this, and they are going to have justified concerns.
1: No, you're absolutely right. Benedict, we've got to leave it there. I know you've got a load of views, and you'll be going through that speech in great detail and no doubt back on Talk Again very, very soon. Thank you, Benedict Spence. That's his view. Let's go live now to Liverpool, where I'm delighted to say we can be joined by Sebastian Salick, political commentator and former Labour councillor. Good afternoon, Sebastian.
3: Hello, Charlie. How are you?
1: I'm all the better from hearing you, but we're not totally blown away by that speech here in Talk Towers. What did you make of it all?
3: Oh, it felt different, didn't it? He kept on coming back to that point, and it's certainly the mood I'm feeling around me here at conference. Granted, this is the party faithful, but they're not an easy bunch to please, I've got to tell you. And I just get the sense, you know, I've been making this criticism of Burnham for a long time. Where's the plan? What are you going to do? It's all talk, and we're starting to see an etching of it now, and it's a pretty exciting plan. I agree with him politically on a lot of what he's trying to do. The fundamental idea that everything started to break down in the 80s when we ceded control to shareholders, to private interests, for industries that should be public goods. And I'm excited to see how he manages to turn that around and get us back on the right course.
1: Well, it seems like it's just good vibes only still. There was a lot in that speech. It was a lot of talk and a lot of emotion went into it. So, you know, there's no doubt that he's a much better communicator than his predecessor, Keir Starmer. But criticising, you know, the period from the 80s onwards, I mean, we have had a Labour government since the 80s.
3: Oh, we have, and they did a lot of good things. Look, it's not often that you're going
1: to
3: catch me
1: saying
3: a bad word about Mr.
1: it.
3: Blair. But, in some ways it was a continuation because we didn't have that radical break then. You could argue that those interests were serving voters at the time, but they're certainly not so serving your listeners or viewers now. You know, it's part of the reason we're in the mire that we're in. And so you need that political bravery. And, you know, I think we'd say, yes, he's a good communicator, but that is where it comes in. You have to sell this idea to the public because it's not going to be palatable for everybody. It's not going to be easy and it's not going to be quick. So you have to make sure that people are on board. And the way you do that is by communicating it well to start with. That gives you the political permission to go off and start enacting it.
1: Let me, because I know you haven't got very long with this, but let me get your thoughts about one of the headline announcements there, the removal or reforming of the triple lock. So it looks as though it will be something similar of a double lock. That won't come into place until after 2023. That's if Labour win the next general election. Your thoughts on that? Is it the right approach or do you think that that's just an attack on pensioners, as Sharon Graham might have suggested earlier this morning?
3: Yeah, look, I think it was inevitable. It had to happen at some point. It's still going to be a double lock, so pensions are still going to be very, very protected. And look at what they get in return, a National Care Service, an issue that nobody's really dealt with properly. Some have tried, no one has succeeded. And so, yes, again, it's political bravery, but also I think it's a fair deal for pensioners. Know you're going to be taken care of in your latter years. And on balance, I think a small price to pay.
1: The other area which I just want to get your thoughts on was the new relationship with the EU. The Prime Minister said he was going to go to the country to set out a couple of options, how he can readjust that relationship with our European counterparts. That won't go down particularly well with Labour voters or Labour heartlands in the North and the Midlands, people that voted for Brexit, will it?
3: I mean, you look at the polling now and you have a majority, and you have done, I think, for a while, of people who say that Brexit was a mistake. And, you know, a lot of the reporting around this in the lead up to the speech
1: The polling, first of all, came out to say 10 years ago that we were going to remain in the EU, but 17 million people voted against that. So the polls didn't get it right 10 years ago. Why should we believe them now?
3: That was polling on the outcome of a democratic exercise. This is polling just on what people want, and you have to take that at face value. But look, we thought that there was going to be a more direct approach. What he's saying, he's going to set out a series of options. I think that's quite a sensible way to do it. You have to start to have that debate and canvas opinion, because as we saw with Brexit, there are many different flavours of Brexit, and lots of people who supported it would say they got the wrong one, they didn't get the one they wanted, and that's why it's gone wrong. I would have said that any kind of Brexit would have been a disaster. I think this particular one has been, and I'd like to see just a logical, closer relationship with the people that we trade most with. If you want to get growth, start with your neighbours and work from there.
1: Just very finally, Sebastian, before I let you go, because I know you've got to run, how is all of this going to be paid for? You talked about the reform to housing, to the waterways, to our care sector, to energy, scrapping the triple lock, you know, committing still... Oh, he seemed to say that he was still committed to our defences, but no money or detail there how that's going to be funded for. But where is all this money coming from?
3: Yeah, I mean, the honest answer is we don't know yet. But when you start to lay out a plan this radical, and that's what's needed at this point, you start with a plan. You start by selling something exciting. Then you have the conversation about where does that come from and what sacrifices are we willing to make elsewhere. So we can't give a clear answer to that yet, but... we have to make sure that what we're getting in exchange for those costs are worthwhile. And to me, this feels like the direction we should be going in. I'm very excited, as you might be able to tell. I don't often come out of speeches like this. And I feel like we've finally got a little bit of direction, a bit of oomph nationally, not just within the party.
1: You haven't been in the audience for some of my speeches, clearly. I have that effect on people too. But there we go. Oh, we'll leave it there. Thank you so much, Sebastian. Thank you for your time. Go and enjoy the rest of Labour Party conference. After the break, we'll be talking to the Deputy Chairman of the Conservative Party, getting his initial reaction. That's Matt Vickers. You don't want to miss it. This is the home of common sense. Stay tuned to Talk.
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4: 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Travel trouble.
9: M20 in Kent now, the London-bound off-slip towards the M25 anti-clockwise. So that's Junction 1. That is still closed off. There's long delays. There's repairs to the road underway following an earlier collision there. On the M25 itself, clockwise is queuing just after 17 Maple Cross, a lane out there. There's a broken-down car causing delays. And in Suffolk, between Yoxford and Darsham, the main road, the A12, that's closed both ways in queuing, and that's due to a collision. I'm Jules Buckley.
4: Listen, watch, hear, see, talk. Argument, attitude, opinion. Across the UK, this is Talk.
1: Welcome back to Talk, the home of common sense. We can now turn to someone that I think will have a few views on Andy Burnham's speech there that he's just delivered live at the Labour Party conference. Matt Vickers, Deputy Chairman of the Conservative Party, joins me now. Good afternoon, Matt.
10: Good afternoon, Charlie.
1: Well, it sounded like a good old speech to me, better than what Sir Keir Starmer would have been able to deliver. The, you know, covered a lot of ground, talking about housing, you know, welfare, the EU, you know, having a plan for the triple lock, how we can help pensioners in the long run. What did you make of it all?
10: Well, he's got a nice smile, he's got those eyelashes, hasn't he? But I don't think actually...
1: So have you, Matt. So have you.
10: I don't think it's often that you'll see a politician, or indeed a Prime Minister, talk for that long and say so little. Actually, the people at home have been sat all summer waiting for this new Prime Minister to tell them what he's going to do about the taxes that are crippling them, the level record of taxes that are crippling businesses, that are killing off jobs, that are causing utter misery to families across the country. They've been waiting all summer to hear what he's going to do about that benefits bill. They've been waiting to hear, you heard that Chancellor talk, he resigned because defence spending isn't reaching a level that can protect this country. Mm. They wait for the answers. They thought they were getting them today. It hasn't happened. We haven't seen answers to any of those things. We heard about more politicians with more control over our lives and more organisations and bodies to gobble up some more of that spending, that public spending, And it all means more taxes. There is no big, bold plan to pay for any of the things that he's promising still. Concerning for people who've been waiting all summer for the answers.
1: No, you're absolutely right. I mean, I think what really interests a lot of our viewers and listeners is defence and defence spending. You're absolutely right. We have a Chancellor now that was the Defence Secretary who resigned over not getting enough money for defences. Andy Burnham not saying too much this afternoon about defences, apart from the fact that he continues to give his support for Ukraine and is all in favour of a two-state solution when it comes to Israel and Palestine. But apart from that, we don't know how he's going to continue to protect our defences or indeed increase the spending that so many people want. But we do know, from what he said, he ruled out again spending or taking money away from what he described as national security to fund social security.
10: Well, from social security to fund national security, entirely that. This is the welfare party conference. He has no plan. We all know that the welfare bill is ballooning out of all control. That costs a hell of a lot of money. That means taxes go up. That means businesses go to the wall. That means people out there can't get a job. There are a million young people not in education, employment and training. There was no answers for them in that speech. That's what we need to see to take this country forwards.
1: Now, you're an MP in the north of England. Lots of people in the north voted for Brexit there. What was your take and what do you think your constituents would make of the idea that there could be a consultation with the public now about our relationship with the EU? That sounded like a second referendum to me, or potentially anyway.
10: We had a consultation, didn't we? We had a referendum. The idea that he can go away, plot another path for the country, make it up as he goes along. There is no way in which, if we ever went back to such a place, we would not have to have a referendum. There is no consultation discussion that would be acceptable. It's not a thing. Instead, he could concentrate, instead of blaming Brexit for all the country's wars, instead of blaming a lack of politicians for all the country's wars, there is a reason that unemployment is up 19% in this country. There is a reason that taxes are at a record level, despite the fact there's less teachers in our schools and less police on our streets. It's what the Labour government's done in the last 2 years. They can blame Brexit. They can say we need more politicians with more control over our lives. Those are not the solutions we need. We actually need government to get out of the way and let people get on with creating jobs and delivering economic growth.
1: I can't square the circle on the back of what Andy Burnham said this afternoon when he's setting out this plan. And it's a big plan. It's a big, bold vision. And I don't agree with all of it. But, you know, it might be appealing to some people. But he's got this big plan that he set out today, all the while saying that he's going to deliver as Prime Minister within the fiscal rules. That's the economic restraints that he seems to be locked into by the last Labour government, the election in 2024. So he can't really do much in terms of spending or borrowing until, or deliver on that big plan, until there seems to be a mandate for a general election. He's talking about delivering all of this stuff in the next parliament in 2030. Do you think he was just marching up the hill for an early general election?
10: Well, people will come away and draw that conclusion, won't they? Lots of things, lots of pledges, lots of promises. No plan on how to fund any of them, but don't worry, because they're all going to happen after the next election. You would think that. You would think that. I think the idea of electoral reform, deeply concerning. This big, bold idea of a national care service. We all know that fiddling with the triple lock is going to go nowhere near funding that amount of money. It's just not a thing. There will have to be more tax rises, or there will have to be cuts to the size of the state. In fact, we already need to get to a point where we're cutting the size of the state, cutting that welfare budget, but he's not willing to do it. This entire conference, we've come away with a watering down of their approach to border security. We've come away with no answers on the controlling the size of the welfare state, no answers on tax. Deeply, deeply concerning.
1: Just want to get your views on Andy Burnham's approach to a more sort of consensual element of politics. He said he wants to work with other political parties. He said the door's open to all political parties when it comes to some of these big challenges. Is he sort of laying a bit of a trap? Is he sort of presenting himself still as this sort of nice guy, only to then say, well, look, I had a plan and you, but it was the, you know, it was either the Tories or it's Reform or the Lib Dems or the Greens. Oh, they were the ones that walked out. They can't back my plan. So it's all on them. Is this nice guy, good vibes only sort of approach, is this a bit of a trap to put you guys on the back foot?
10: Well, it's entirely the case that if you don't have a plan, you don't have the details, then you can say that you're going to have a discussion about it and come up with something by the end of it. There doesn't seem to be a direction of travel in real terms about how we'd fund any of this. The hope that everybody's going to come around the table and commit to we're happy to engage. We've got some answers on lots of the problems that this country's facing, whether it's tackling those energy prices, whether it's dealing with the hemorrhaging on our borders. we have plans, we'd be happy to engage with him. But actually, what you get from this is a guy who's looking at tearing up the long-standing electoral system in this country, which means manifestos and plans that people go into an election with will be irrelevant because it will be constant coalition. The guy who gets the most votes won't be the guy that represents you, and politics will become about talking shops rather than strong governments that can deliver on manifestos. In that case, it's all going to be about consensus. It's all going to be about WAPL, and there's going to be very little in terms of delivery.
1: Matt Biggers, we've got to leave it there. But looking forward to the Conservative Party conference next week, where we'll be going into, I'm sure, all the issues that come out from there in great detail. Thank you so much for joining me this afternoon. That was Matt Biggers, the Deputy Chairman of the Conservative Party. After the break, we'll be talking to Rosie Duffield, an independent MP in Canterbury. She used to be a Labour MP, so it'll be interesting to get her views, whether she wants to rejoin the party on the back of that, or whether they'll have her. Get your calls and texts coming in, 0344 499 1000, because by the end of the show, we will get your take on what you thought about Andy Burnham's speech. Text the word TALK to 87222. We'll also be joined in the last 25 minutes or so by the Deputy Leader of Reform UK, Richard Tice. He gives us his live reaction. You don't want to miss it. Stay tuned to TALK.
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1: Welcome back to Talk, the home of common sense. And we're getting all your reaction on the back of that speech by Andy Burnham, who has addressed the delegates in Liverpool. I'm delighted now to say I can be joined by Richard Tice, Deputy Leader for Reform UK. Thank you so much for joining me this afternoon, Richard, and at very short time too. Your thoughts about Andy Burnham's speech in Liverpool this afternoon?
15: Babble, babble, blah, blah, blah. The reality is, what you have just heard for an hour by the Burnham babbler is a direct assault on pensioners, on savers. He's not only going to scrap the triple lock that Reform said we will keep, but in order to pay for his multiple plans for his asylum seekers, more immigration, foreign aid, net stupid zero, all of this stuff, he's going to impose a death tax, a grief tax on everybody. There is no other way that he can pay for what he has just talked about. And I think what this speech does do is not only terrify savers and pensioners, but it probably does advance the likelihood of a general election next year. He's basically living on mañana, mañana. I don't want to make any difficult decisions. I don't want to upset anybody. So let's sort of set out a whole load of waffle for after the next election, because everything was about after the next election. Mm. There was nothing he's actually going to do now, except the only thing he said was a short bit of relief on VAT on electricity. But otherwise, this is it's increased the odds of a 2027 election, despite what he said the other week. And yeah, it's so many of your wonderful listeners and viewers will be horrified by what this means for savings, for thrift, for hard work, and for pensions. Mm. It's as simple as that.
1: Well, one of the other issues that he talked about, and it came towards the end of his speech, he talked about a new relationship that the UK needs with the EU and our EU counterparts. He said he'd be consulting about that. I've got a text here that I just want to read you. This is from Tina in Derbyshire. She says that if he has a referendum again about Brexit, he is done. And so are the Labour Party. We opted to leave the EU. Who do they think they are trying to drag us back in? That's from Tina in Derbyshire. I'm assuming that might be slightly reflective of your view too, Richard.
15: Tina is bang on the money, and in the great county of Derbyshire, which now has the joy of a Reform Council leading it. Look, the reality is, yes, he's talked about setting out all sorts of options with his relationship with the EU. That basically means, can we get back in by the back door whilst trying to pretend we're still out of it? And again, I would actually very strongly remind people, despite our sclerotic, dire rates of growth, actually, the UK has grown faster than France and Germany since we left the EU, since we voted to leave the EU. Just proving the point that being within the EU is not a sort of a home, a haven for high levels of growth, far from the opposite. Mm. It's a haven for bureaucracy, for bungling, for corruption, for waste, for incompetence, for inefficiency, and we need to be free of it. So that's a very clear message. He just needs to listen to us on that and push on.
1: Mm. He talked about, you're right, after the next general election, so in the next parliament, reforming things like the triple lock. That's something that I know Reform UK have said already that you're committed to keeping, and that's very clear. But the Prime Minister, he sort of opened the door to all other parties, didn't he? He said, you can come and work with us, you know, I want more political census, I want to do politics slightly different than what you might have seen it done before in the last few decades. Is there any of what Andy Burnham has said this afternoon that makes you think, yes, we can work with him on
15: yeah, the... In fairness, where he copied our policy, for example, on building a lot more council housing, he's essentially realising that Reform are right. And when I announced a few weeks back that we could build an extra 50,000 affordable social housing every single year, and I set out how to pay for it, he's copied that. He just hasn't said how he's actually going to pay and deliver for it. So in that sense, they've listened to Reform, and we, of course, are right on that. But in almost everything else, this is just babble and waffle. And of course, we all want a care system that works better. But what he plans to build is another huge, inefficient monolith, National Care Service, in the same way that we all know that the NHS, again, well-intentioned, on the front line, there can be some great care. But it's incredibly inefficient, incredibly badly managed, incredibly wasteful. It's not short of money. So this care service that he plans to build, it'll just blow tens and tens and tens of billions of pounds.
1: Well, exactly. And I think that's the one issue that the Prime Minister wasn't able to tell us is how on earth is this all going to be funded? And this is the thing. I mean, I can't square the circle between having such a big and bold vision, though it was from the Prime Minister, in my view, whilst trying to say I'm going to operate on the basis of staying within the fiscal rules, and not being able to deliver on it. You know, the money has to come from somewhere, not telling us how he's going to fund it. The money has to come from somewhere.
15: Well, I'll tell you how he's going to fund it. He's going to fund it by raising taxes. To all of your listeners and viewers, on all of us, you know, the workers, we are going to be absolutely fleeced. And there was no mention about the problems of high energy prices and net stupid zero. No mention about actually the crisis of mass low-skilled immigration that both the Uniparty of Labour and the Tories are so fond of. No mention of how he's going to actually stop the boats, which is costing us billions and billions and billions of pounds every single year. I mean, if he went to net zero immigration and stopped the boats using our plans, then he could actually start to pay for a care service without having to raise taxes. But he won't do that, of course. No, he's going to introduce a grief tax, a death tax. It's an assault on savers, pensioners and workers. That's what this will turn out to be.
1: Richard Tice, very clear indeed, Deputy Leader of Reform UK. Thank you so much for joining us at short notice this afternoon to get your thoughts and reflections on the back of Andy Burnham's speech there, the first as Labour leader, as Labour Prime Minister, delivering to the delegates there and to the country. Let me know your thoughts, 0344 499 1000, or text the word talk to 87222. We'll be coming to all your calls and texts before the end of the show. But I'm now delighted to be joined by Rosie Duffield, MP for Canterbury, former Labour MP, now sitting as an independent. Rosie, thank you so much for joining us, and thank you for hanging on. Obviously, we've had a lot of reaction on the back of Andy Burnham's speech. But I just wanted to ask you, as someone who obviously had been elected as a Labour MP, you currently sit as an independent. Did Andy Burnham's speech inspire you to want to rejoin the party?
16: It's actually 2 years today since I resigned the Labour whip. And I mean, that's the kind of thing that people like me and my constituency voted Labour want to hear, that kind of enthusiastic, the hope again, because I think, you know, anything would have been better than Starmer and the sausages speech. But so it was a fairly low bar, to be fair. But I really believe that Andy is full of conviction and passion where it was completely lacking in Keir Starmer. So I believe in him. I think he wants all of these things and he means every word he says. But for me watching, although those pledges were all fantastic, it's the same faces clapping him that were clapping Corbyn in the front row, that were clapping Starmer. So it isn't just about him, it's the party generally for me personally. But I did like a lot of what he said. I think my constituents are going to love the stuff about the water. You know, we have to put up with lots of sewage in Whitstable. They're going to like the scam of the leasehold situation being ended. And the triple lock was interesting. It's not very clear. It's kind of being scrapped but also being kept, so it sounds like it's gone from a triple lock to a double lock or something, the way he was explaining it. So we'll have to have more detail about that. But the care service has been pledged by various Labour people for a long time, but I think it was originally Andy's idea, so I think he's very invested in making that happen.
1: It was a very if you're coming from a Labour perspective, quite a nostalgic speech, because he referenced a lot of history. He talked about 1945, he talked about the beverage report, the creation of the NHS, other successes as Labour Party would see them in you know, during a Labour government's time in office. But outside of the Labour hall, there'll be lots of people and lots of calls and texts coming in asking, OK, well, this is all very good on the one hand, but how is he going to pay for it? There is still no meat on the bone, no detail as to how you deliver on all the things that he talked about.
16: Yeah, absolutely. It was a kind of ideology, which I think he needed to do today, because we were all saying we needed to know what he was promising and pledging and what he was about. And he's done that. And then the meat on the bones has got to be October the 28th, the budget. And then we've got to hear John Healey say how it's going to be afforded, all of this, because it's lots of Christmas presents. It's a big wish list in a way, isn't it? So I think that's when people that aren't Labour kind of, you know, enthusiasts will just really pick over that and go, well, do we want that to pay for that, and do we want to lose this and lose that? So all of those details are coming through. So it's always hard to talk about this until we see the details. It's interesting that Richard Tice talks about the grief tax and the death tax. I don't know where he got that from in that speech, but if it was a very Labour promise to fulfil all of this, taxes are probably going to have to be raised from taxing the wealthy more, because no one else can afford it at the moment.
1: Well, Sharon Graham, the chair of the Unite Union, was talking about not picking the pockets of pensioners when it comes to adult social care. She thinks that there should be a wealth tax. You are sounding quite chipper about this Labour Party, Rosie. I have to say, are you sure you're not, you know, how can you rejoin if you wanted to? Would you think that, would you do it after a new general election maybe? Is Burnham marching us up a hill to a new general election sooner than 2030?
16: There's so many rumours about him wanting to go before, and that this was a kind of pre-election set of promises and that it's going to go in the next manifesto. I just don't know. There's always this speculation in Parliament. We never call it exactly right. There are a few commentators that I really trust who've got very good instincts, like Dan Hodges, who is convinced that we're going to have an election before 2029 because of the language that Burnham is using. So maybe he's right. You know, he's often right about these things. We'll see. And as far as I'm concerned, I need to see that women are safe in the Labour Party again. I'm not going to have left because of all of the reasons I set out and because of the treatment and bullying of women and then rejoin and tell women it's all okay now unless I know that. Mm. And I can't say that for sure at the moment.
1: Well, I think that's a really good point. And this is the last one I'll get your views on, because I think, you know, you've campaigned on this issue an awful lot. But in the Times today, there was a double page spread, I think page 14 and 15, detailing the accounts of women who are women and survivors who have been the victims of domestic abuse. There's up to about 1,700 of those abusers that will be let out under this government's early prison release scheme. That is something that is actually happening. So we've had Burnham talking about all of the wants that he wants in the world, whether it's reform on housing, water. What is actually happening in this country is that we've got 1,700 men, predominantly men, as they would be, being released from prison early for committing acts of domestic abuse and violence. I mean, what would you make of that?
16: I mean, that's inexcusable, and it's a very stupid thing to do, because without meaning to terrify those victims further, we all know, everyone that's been in that sort of relationship, and I've had the misfortune of being in a similar one, that those men are going to be set on revenge, I'm afraid. They're going to be they don't believe that they're the ones who got things wrong. They blame the woman every time. Look what you made me do. You've treated me like this. We hear that over and over again. So while they're stewing in prison, they're going to be plotting how they can potentially punish that person. And that's a horrible truth. And anyone working in the field of domestic violence can tell you that. And I think it is a really crazy and irresponsible thing to do. Interesting that the minister's responsible. I think one of them resigned over this and is now back in the same position. So they've got to tackle this fairly urgently, because, as you said, women can't have faith in this party if that's the kind of policy that they're seeing through.
1: Couldn't agree with you more on that one. Rosie Dufford, we've got to leave it there. Thank you so much for joining me this afternoon, and thank you for bearing with us. It's been a busy afternoon here at Talk Tower, so do come back again and chat to us a little later on. 0344 499 1000, text the word talk to 87222. I'm sure Kevin O'Sullivan will be continuing this conversation all the way from 4 o'clock till 7, so get your calls and texts in on that, and we'll be going through some of them after the break.
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22: The A12 in Suffolk, the main road, is currently closed both ways, just by Darsham station. So between Darsham and Yoxford, there's level crossing barrier problems there, so the road's closed and queuing. Long queues M25 clockwise after 17 Maple Cross. There was a broken down car, that's now clear but still slow. And the M20 toward London, the off slip towards the M25 anti-clock, that's junction 1, that's closed and queuing. There's emergency repairs there following an earlier collision.
4: Listen, watch, hear. Buckle up for a journey through the Stargate of common sense. Across the UK, this is Talk.
1: Well, Trevor says, good afternoon, Andy. Burnham's speech was fantastic, even for a complete work of fiction. Funny how he didn't mention the borders or whether any of these new council houses would go to migrants, let alone illegal immigrants. That's from Trevor in Harrow. Mike says, I don't agree with Burnham and I want him and Labour gone. The right need to bang their heads together and save this country. This is ridiculous. Keep those texts coming in throughout the rest of the day. I'm now delighted also to be joined by Tarquin on the line from London. Hello, Tarquin.
23: Hiya, mate. How's it going?
1: Very good. Did you listen to Andy Burnham's speech?
23: I just...
0: I'm always lost for words on this one, mate, because he was just, he was like a sixth form college production acting gone wrong, because he just, he's no good at it. He's crap at it. He's like a pound shop Blair, isn't he? He's just so empty and vacuous in everything he says. And because of that, I think the fact that he's a Fabian doesn't help me when I think of everything he says. He's a dyed-in-the-wool Fabian. So that's his, if anyone wants to know what Labour's agenda is, read what the
1: Well, he came on, just on the presentation, you're absolutely right. He came on and always gives me a bit of PTSD whenever a Prime Minister comes on stage, because I was there during Theresa May's dancing. I mean, people might suggest I was her choreographer. But, you know, Andy Burnham came on stage. He wasn't wearing a tie. It all looked pretty relaxed. He had no lectern. He did have an autocue. That was reported earlier on this morning. So it wasn't sort of a no-notes delivery. And there were certain pauses throughout the speech where he sort of played on people's emotions. I think, obviously, it did get quite emotional for him, I think, at times. But other pauses, slightly questionable whether they were actually needed. We were asking the question, you know, what did he have to say to win you over? Did he win you over in any way, Tarquin?
0: Well, he's not. I mean, you probably know my track record on Talk. There's no way that that anything on that side of the political agenda is going to be, because I can see straight through them, unfortunately, mate. I know what their agenda is. He's just being shoved in as the last hurrah before Labour get destroyed by the next election, and hopefully at the next election. They will be destroyed. But Starmer was doing the very safe pair of hands bureaucratic. That failed miserably as Blair 2.0. Mm. Now they're trying the silly little children's BBC sort of entertainer, sort of presenter version in their last-ditch attempt to curry favour with the really, you know, elect intellectually challenged, which, of course, most of us aren't. We're very, very clever and switched on now, thanks to much. Yeah, and I just think he was just pathetic. Is this the best they can do? No, Labour is a busted flush, mate. That's why.
1: Well, very clear about that, Tarquin. I mean, it's certainly better than the last guy, but you're right. You know, Andy Burnham has announced all these plans. He said he's not going to bring some of them in until after the next election. That could be 2030, or could it be sooner? We'll have to wait and see about that one. Thanks so much, Tarquin. Do call again. Let's go to Maggie in Devon.
2: Hi, Charlie. Do you want to know what I've got to say?
1: Of course I do. Of course I do. Were you listening to that speech?
2: I certainly was. I'm terribly sorry. I had to go over to the other channel to see it. I could not miss it. I'm sorry about that, but that's why I can come back to you now and tell you what I actually feel about it all.
1: You're back now, Maggie. Tell us, what did you think?
2: Right. Well, it says on the wall there, hope again. Actually, what it does really mean is there's no hope. What a load of drivel. And almost at the end, he dries up. So embarrassing. And then he did it again. This was our Prime Minister on his first major speech. Thanks, but no thanks. Bus rides, £2. How the hell can a bus company
1: Do you not have any sympathy for Andy Burnham, though? He did talk about his father and, you know, talking about the National Care Service.
2: No. So we've all had fathers and lost our fathers, and lots of us still got our fathers. No, he's no more upset than anybody else losing a mother or father. That's just a way of using, just getting a bit of sympathy. I don't really like him anyway. I'm sorry. I just think it's absolutely appalling what's happening. And he doesn't mention it again about these boats. These boats, they're bringing us to our knees. It's absolutely disgusting. Are they building all these homes now to give to these people coming in? Because a lot of them already got homes anywhere in our country anyway.
1: That's certainly, someone texted in just a second ago to ask exactly that question. We don't know where all these new council homes are going to be built. We don't know who they're going to be earmarked for. We don't know how the government is going to pay for all of these new built homes. But, you know, according to some of our other top political commentators that we've had this morning, it only points to one direction. That means more taxes, more borrowing, more spending, higher taxes and more debt for the next generation.
2: Absolutely. And also, number 10 is his seat of office as a Prime Minister. They've resided there ever since time began when there was a Prime Minister. And that's where he belongs now. Not in Manchester and down here. He belongs in that place of office. He's supposed to be our Prime Minister. No. Sorry, Charlie. It's not good.
1: No, Maggie, very loud and clear. Thank you so much for that. Do call again. Keep your calls and texts coming in for the great Kevin O'Sullivan that takes over the reins here at Talk Towers. He'll be taking you through all the way through to 7 o'clock this evening. Just got some other texts here. Paul says, Britain has no hope with the Labour government. Burnham opened his mouth and it's just the same rubbish he's been saying since he took over. I've never heard such a droning, boring man. He's no patriot. He's a puppet on Miliband strings. That's from Paul there. Mike says, VAT off Lecky bills. How about taking VAT off petrol and diesel? He couldn't do that if we were still in Europe. Good point there from Pete. Deb says, the PM spoke about all his life and his story. No idea what he's going to do for the country. That's from Deb there. Ian says, Burnham's speech was just more waffle and pointless, uncosted drivel.

0: saying things in this speech. Listen, if I buy a house and I want to keep it empty, I can. I own it.
1: Yep.
0: They can't take it off us. It's not Soviet Russia.
1: Yep.
0: Who the hell do they think they are?
1: You're absolutely
0: I'm not advocating it, but if I want to, if it's mine, you can't take it away from me because I'm not using it in the way that you
1: you're
0: like.
1: You're going to continue this conversation.
0: Much of it, lots of it.
1: Stay tuned, folks. That'll be Kevin O'Sullivan in Talk.
2: Talk. News. 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Headlines.
3: The Prime Minister's pledge to scrap the pension triple lock in a speech to the Labour Party conference that was full of major announcements. Andy Burnham said that from 2030, it would be a double lock.
4: This change will generate significant savings, which we will use to build up our national care service.
3: Mr Burnham said the current system would end up breaking the NHS and he was prepared to pay the political price for addressing the problem. Surprisingly, he also backed changing the voting system for general elections, revealing plans for a new National Commission on Electoral Reform to ensure everyone's vote counts and everyone's voice is heard. He also opened the door to rejoining the EU in some form, insisting Brexit has done more harm than good.
4: And I will see if we can find consensus around one, which will give us clarity about our position and the future of the continent that we live in.
3: The speech, which he said was directed at the country and not just the Labour Party, included other announcements on water, leasehold reform and energy. Deputy Chairman of the Conservatives, Matt Vickers, told Talk he didn't answer a key area of concern for voters.
5: People at home have been sat all summer waiting for this new Prime Minister to tell them what he's going to do about the taxes that are crippling them, the level record of taxes that are crippling businesses, that are killing off jobs, that are causing utter misery to families across the country.
3: In other news today, the body of a newborn baby has been found on a shoreline in North Wales. Police say the infant was found in Bangor on Sunday afternoon. A search is currently ongoing to find the mother. South West Water has been fined almost £8 million for environmental offences. That relates to 18 charges relating to incidents in Devon and Cornwall over a six-year period. And applicants for gun licences will have to declare if they have second homes under new stricter rules. Police will also have to be told about any relevant medical condition. That's the latest. I'm Tom Clayton.
2: Talk. News. Update. Across the UK. 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The home of common sense. This is Talk. Freewheeling Afternoon Radio. Drive with Kevin O'Sullivan.
0: I was born in a shoebox. My dad earned 10 quid every 10 years for hammering rivets into metal. My granny lived in a coal mine. Oh, sorry, I've got a copy of Andy Burnham's speech here. Sorry, I'm meant to be talking to you. Good afternoon and welcome to Drive Time right here on Talk. I'm Kevin O'Sullivan and I'll be your host for three powerhouse hours of news, views and topical debate all the way to 7 o'clock. Get on the show, get on the phone and call me on 0344 499 1000 or you can WhatsApp voice note me on the same number and I promise to play your message out. It's Tuesday, September the 29th. Here's what's coming up. It began with the compulsory Labour list of prolier-than-thou working-class credentials. Copious mentions of his mam, his dad, and the impeccably working-class house he grew up in. And after that stupefyingly dull start, Councillor Burnham's conference speech got even worse. Careering downhill in an avalanche of pie-in-the-sky socialist claptrap. The Mayor of Britain's vision for the country is a nightmare return to the living hell of the 70s in which he wants to be kind to old people with his unaffordable social care improvement scheme funded by the profound unkindness of capping the elderly's pensions. Go figure. So he's going to take money away from pensioners in order to make pensioners' lives better. How's that going to work? 03444991000. Amid the red blindness of the left-wing Liverpool gathering, you'd think Team UK was all systems go for a miraculous recovery. In the real world, though, Labour's addiction to the nation's grotesque £350 billion a year welfare bill and the madness of its net zero fantasy.

0: The economy is dying on its feet, and Burnham has no idea how to stop the rot. Andy Pandy wanted to nationalise everything, trains, water, gas, electricity, you name it, he wanted to nationalise it, until he discovered that ownership of Thames Water alone would cost the government an eye-watering £23 billion. So our financially illiterate Prime Minister is bringing instead all of these utility companies under public control. What does that even mean? Either they're private companies or they're not. You can't ask shareholders and company directors to do what the government tells them. That's not how it works. So what does that even mean? Analysis and informed debate throughout the show, including your vital opinions. Let me know what you think after our supreme leader's tub-thumping rhetoric as he shamelessly played to the crowd. His devoted lapdog fans were clapping and cheering throughout. Were you? 03444991000. In other news, the latest on the increasingly strange Fairford affair, as millions remain agog that the five men arrested near the runways of the strategic Gloucestershire RAF airbase were released on bail. If the authorities want to hold suspects in custody, trust me, they can. They will always find a way. Why didn't they in this case? Especially since American Secretary of State Marco Rubio insists that, and I quote, a foreign actor was involved. At least one foreigner was involved, according to Marco Rubio. Don't forget we were told that all these men were British nationals, a sure sign that they weren't born in Britain. And also, Donald Trump has made it crystal clear that he believes letting the Fairford Five walk free was a profound mistake. What do you think? 03444991000. They have, of course, told us we are not allowed to speculate. So to hell with them. Phone in and let's speculate to our heart's content. If they won't give us any information, mass speculation is inevitable, isn't it? Let's do it. 03444991000. Also, on today's action-packed show, the Labour minister who says that village pubs, warm ale and black Labrador dogs are a far-right fantasy of Britain that has never really existed. She represents the distinctly rural Suffolk coastal constituency, which I happen to know is full of village pubs, warm ale, Labradors and the bucolic scenes that she says does not exist. So what the hell is she talking about? 03444991000. Plus, police officers being lectured at a hate crime training course were told that Nigel Farage's belief that young Muslims find it hard to integrate is akin to a racially aggravated offence. Why? Coppers being told that. Why? 03444991000. And I'll bring you the astonishing story of a BBC website article claiming that women who get their nails done in neutral colours are white supremacists. Find out why later. The Beeb subsequently took this arrant garbage down. But how did it come to be published in the first place? This isn't what we spend our licence fee on. Idiots to start accusing women who get their nails done in neutral colours of being white supremacists. Is that what you give the BBC 180 quid a year for? It's not why I give them 180 quid a year. I wish I didn't have to. I'm seriously considering not doing that this year. What about you? 03444991000. All that and so much more. So don't go anywhere. Stick with me right here, right now on Talk, the home of free speech and common sense. Let's spend Tuesday afternoon together. I'm very pleased to say, joining me right now to immediately post-analyse Andy Burnham's speech is Reform UK's Shadow Chancellor, Robert Jenrick. Welcome, Robert.
1: Good afternoon.
0: Good to have you on the show at this auspicious moment. There's so much I want to go into in his speech, but can I just go to one thing that particularly worries me? A lot of people see it as a side issue. I think it cuts to the heart of exactly what is wrong with these socialist maniacs who are mismanaging this country. This suggestion that if I or you, for example, own a house, we buy a house somewhere, and the Labour government doesn't like what we do with it, In other words, maybe we keep it empty, maybe we rent it out in a way they don't like. They're going to seize it off me. Now, if I buy a house, it isn't the government's business what I do with it. I'm not advocating leaving a house empty, but in a democracy, in a capitalist democracy, I should be allowed to do that if I want. What the hell do they think they are? Where do they think they are? Soviet Russia or something?
1: Yeah, well, it cuts to a very basic principle of property rights. You know, an Englishman's home is his castle. It's so intrinsic to the British personality that we love our homes, and we don't want Andy Burnham or the Labour Party trying to steal them off us because, God forbid, they sit empty for a couple of months. You can imagine the situations, like, you know, your mum or your dad passes away and you're struggling to sell the house because the market's rough, and then suddenly some overbearing local council bureaucrat steps in and says that they've got to take it off you. And at the moment, what would that be for? What, hand it over to Serco so it can become an HMO There can be some illegal migrants rammed into it? Now, it's completely unfair, and obviously at Reform we oppose it every step of the way.
0: Yeah, it's government overreach on steroids, it really is. Now, there's an anomaly in his obsession with social care. I mean, you know, I think we probably all accept maybe social care in this country needs some reform. But he has sort of personally turned this into what he sees as a national issue. Now, I'm not saying it's not an important issue, but before Andy Burnham picked up the flag and started waving it like a lunatic, did you hear anybody in the pubs and the clubs around the country talking, oh, what we need is social care reform? No. His personal obsession has become a very expensive commitment by this government, billions and billions of pounds. So he, in order to fund this, so social care is to help old people. We'll play the clip in just a minute, Rob. Social care is to help old people, mainly. But in order to fund this, he wants to cap the pensions of, drumroll, old people. So it seems a little circuitous and weird. Let's just have a look at him announcing the end of the triple lock.
2: But I'll be honest as well. We promised in our manifesto to keep the triple lock unchanged throughout this Parliament. I will honour that promise. I will honour that promise. And I'll do more. I'll do more. That promise will take the state pension to a record high. From there, in April 2030, we will adjust it. The state pension will continue to rise every year, at least by prices or 2.5%. And it will hold its value relative to earnings over time, so that pensioners will always share in the rising prosperity of the nation.
0: I mean, Robert, I accept. I mean, there is a problem with the kind of index-linked pensions, because if we just carry on like that, in the end, pensions will consume the entire economy. But I think there's something weird about saying, I really want to help old people with social care, and then funding it by capping old people's pensions. Do you see what I'm saying? A kind of inherent contradiction.
1: Yeah, let's be very clear. If Andy Burnham wins the next general election and he is our Prime Minister, rather than Nigel Farage and Reform, he's going to cut your pension. And I think that is just mean. Why is he picking on pensioners? These are people who've worked hard their whole lives, they've juggled jobs, they've scrimped and they've saved. They deserve respect and dignity in the last decades of their lives. And why is he coming after them when there's scandalous waste elsewhere? Why isn't he cutting foreign aid to rich countries, the net zero subsidies? Why isn't he stopping benefits for people who aren't even British citizens? Why isn't he getting people off work and back in to the workplace to bring down the soaring benefits bill? He won't do any of those difficult things. He is not putting British pensioners and savers first, which is exactly what a Reform government would do. And look, it's even worse than that, because what he's proposing doesn't even touch the sides of paying for his plans. At best, it will raise £4 billion a year, when Independent experts say it's going to cost £20 billion to do his social care plans. So he's going to have to find another £15 billion or more from tax rises. And what a surprise. Coincidentally, that's almost exactly the same amount of money as his long-standing plan, the death tax, would raise. So it sounds to me as if this is going to be a double whammy on pensioners. He's going to cut your pension by scrapping the triple lock, and then, after you've died, he's going to come after you and your nest egg with his death tax, so you can't even leave your savings, your home, to your kids and your grandkids, as you always hoped and expected. Well, Reform is going to fight this every step of the way, and if this turns out to be what the next general election is all about, so be it. Under a Reform government, we will protect the triple lock, we won't cut your pension, and we'll enable you to hand your house, your savings, onto your kids and your grandkids intact. That will be the difference between Andy Burnham as your Prime Minister and Nigel Farage as your Prime Minister.
3: And of course, it's absolutely a coincidence that him attacking old people coincides with the fact that old people don't tend to vote Labour, a bit like farmers, really. Let's talk about his... you know this guy, Burnham, he's an old-school 70s socialist, so he dreams, he dreamt of nationalising everything, you know, water, gas, electricity, the trains, everything he could, the buses, everything. But he's financially illiterate. So he said, right, we're going to nationalise all this. We'll start with Thames Water because it's a basket case. Let's nationalise that. And they came back to him and said, well, look, Andy, nationalising these big utility companies, I don't think you understand how expensive that is. To just nationalise Thames Water alone would cost the government £23 billion. And he went, maybe we can't afford my mass nationalisation scheme. So now he's talking about all the water companies, the utility companies, the train companies. He wants to bring them under something that he calls public control. What does that even mean? You can't have hybrid companies with chief executives and shareholders, which Thames Water and all the other companies will remain, and have them under public control. You can't. So what on earth is he talking about?
1: Look, who knows? He's saying that, you know, mayors are going to now be in charge of your water bills. Well, is that going to make things better? Look, I'm as angry as the next person that the chief execs of these water companies have been coining it in.
3: Yeah.
1: Look, you know, why is the chief exec of Severn Trent Water on £2 million a year for running a utilities company? Why is all this sewage being pumped into our rivers? We've got to fight that. We've got to make sure these are properly regulated. But is this the number one priority for the public? I'm not so sure. When I talk to people, they're worried about our borders being open and people being able just to pour into this country, even people who might be terrorists or agents for foreign states, as we might have seen just the other day. They're worried about their energy bills going up and up and up. They want to see us finding ways to bring down their energy. As we've said in Reform, cutting £250 off your energy bill. They want to get this economy going again so there's more good jobs and factories stop closing by having a sensible policy, not net zero. And they want to bring down their taxes. You know, when Andy Burnham stood in Makerfield, he said the number one thing that people said to him on the streets was that they wanted to see the personal allowance increase from £12,570 upwards. At Reform, we said we're going to raise it to £15,000. That's £500 to the average working person, £1,000 for a family. Where was any mention of that in his speech? It didn't even get mentioned at all. He's got all these left-wing priorities. They're not the priorities of the British public. Half of what he said is just going to happen in years ahead. It's like, let's create a commission on electoral reform. Let's create a commission on social care. You sat on a massive majority, one of the biggest majorities any prime minister has had in 100 years. Do something with that to turn this country around right now. Get it off its knees. Make this a great country once again. Address the real issues that the public are feeling. But you know what? There's nothing. That is why we do need a general election, frankly. We need radical change, and it's not going to come from Andy Burnham.
3: I couldn't agree with you more. Can I just quickly ask you, Rob, about the Fairford saga, which is getting stranger by the moment. Now, here's the thing. These five guys who were arrested in the small hours of Sunday... I mean, I don't believe for a second they were trying to steal agricultural barrels of diesel. Because otherwise, why would Andy Burnham cut off from the Labour conference? Because he loves all that glad-handing and cheering the red flag and all that rubbish. Why would he cut off from his beloved conference to hold a COBRA meeting? Why would American Secretary of State Marco Rubio say, mark my words, there's a foreign actor involved? Why would President Trump say, I would not have released these five people? And yet, they were released on bail. Now, I've got, you know, I've been around the houses. I've covered a lot of stories in my time, in my long and checkered career. And if the authorities want to keep someone in custody, they can and they will. You know, I'm not holding old Danny Tomo up as some kind of hero, but he is being kept in custody for a trial months away for damaging public property. What he did was puncture a 3-foot-long rubber dinghy with no one in it. He's been held in custody. Now, why is that guy being held in custody while five guys who are suspected of being involved in some kind of bomb plot against RAF Fairford have been released? What the hell is going on?
1: Well, good question. And yeah, it does sound like two-tier Britain, doesn't it? That Danny Tomo gets arrested for protesting against illegal migration, gets denied bail, and yet these guys allegedly are involved in a terror plot, and yet they get released. Look, why are we finding out more about this from the US than from our own government? Why do we have to rely on what Donald Trump says or Marco Rubio says, and yet we hear nothing from Andy Burnham or Wes Streeting? What is this secrecy serving? Is it helping us to find out what's actually happened? Is it making us feel reassured about our security? No. I want the Prime Minister to come clean, explain what's actually going on, and also to say, what is he doing to address the big problem, which is that people are waltzing into this country on small boats because our borders are so broken. We know this is happening. The security services have said it themselves. We know that hostile countries like Iran have been using the small boats as a route into the country. Maybe that's what's behind what's happening at RAF Fairford. We don't know. But we've got to do something about this because it's a national security emergency. And Nigel Farage, myself, many others are sick of raising the alarm and yet nothing apparently happening. Put the Royal Navy in the channel. Turn back these illegal migrants. Send them back to France. We know that that is operationally and diplomatically possible. We signed the deal just the other day with the next Prime Minister of France, the most likely candidate, Jordan Bardella. So it can be done. That is what I want to see the government doing. And so, you know, Andy Burnham, frankly, needs to stop glad-handing people at the Labour Party conference and explain to the public what is actually happening and what is he doing to keep the British people safe.
3: I don't think he's doing nearly enough, for damn sure, Robert. Really good to have you on the show. Thank you for coming on. Robert Jenrick there, Reform UK's Shadow Chancellor. Let me know what you think about some of the things he was saying about the speech. I mean, I just think in the end, Andy Burnham's speech was a load of old socialist waffle. Wouldn't it be great if we could do this? Let's have a report on this. Let's have a review on that. I really hope we can do that. Well, he hasn't got any money. In fact, he is presiding over an utterly dysfunctional economy whereby income tax, the income tax that is coming in, is not as much as the welfare that is being paid out. That is a one-way route to economic destruction. It really, really is. He's not addressing any of that, is he? Let me know what you think. 03444991000. And by all means, as I said in my monologue, give me a call. Let's speculate about what happened at Fairford. Don't let them tell you you can't speculate. Well, we can, particularly if you choose not to give us any information. If you don't give us any information, we're going to fill the void with our own speculation. And don't tell us what to do. Right now, just about, this is still a free country. Let's be free citizens, folks, and let's speculate about Fairford. 03444991000. We'll do just that next when I'm joined by Talks International editor Isabel Oakeshott. So stay where you are.
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12: In Cheshire, the M6 Thelwall Viaduct southbound partially blocked. Slow traffic due to an accident after Junction 21, the A57 Manchester Road at Woolston. Staffordshire, the M6 northbound, two lanes are blocked. Very slow traffic due to an accident after Junction 16 at Stoke-on-Trent. In Surrey, the M25 clockwise, queuing traffic one lane closed due to an accident from 11 St Peter's Way to 12 of the M3. That's the latest. I'm Samantha Dean.
4: See it. Hear it. Talk it. Across the UK. Talk Energy. The home of common sense. This is Talk.
3: Welcome back. Let's go straight to our international editor, Isabel Oakeshott. Welcome, Isabel.
13: Hello, Kev.
3: Good to see you. Well, first of all, I want to talk to you about fare for the after the break, but let's get your take on Andy Burnham's tub-thumping, barnstorming Labour conference speech, his debut leader's speech to a Labour conference. I mean, it was very much playing to the crowd. God almighty, what can we do to persuade these Labour politicians to abandon their tedious prolier-than-thou act? You know, we had Keir Starmer, you know, my dad was a toolmaker. Now we've got Andy Burn. Oh, I was born, my dad got £2 a year and my mum was born in a coal mine and I lived in a shoebox and, oh, I'm so working class, you wouldn't bloody believe it. I mean, it's pathetic, isn't it? But you expect it. I think it's compulsory at Labour conferences, like old John Healey saying he keeps a miner's lamp on his shelf. What would that be, John? Would that be to represent all of the coal mines that Labour closed down far more than Margaret Thatcher and the Tories ever did? Is that what that's about? Your take on... let's run through a couple of the aspects of it. Let's have a listen to him droning on about social care.
2: What an indictment of my generation of politicians, myself included, too cowardly to fix something as basic as the care we give to each other. Is it any wonder people are giving up on politics?
3: Well, my soul will be damned to hell, but I can't. Really, I don't really care that much about social care, and I'll tell you, it's not what people are talking about in the pubs and the bars around the country. But that isn't to say that I'm sure social care doesn't need reform. But how's he going to pay for this? Because they're talking about it costing maybe 18 billion quid or something. So social care is to help old people, and he's going to pay for it by capping their pensions. So he's going to take money away from their pensions to pay for social care. There's something kind of there's an inherent contradiction there. It's kind of weird, isn't it?
13: Well, I think we've got to separate this speech in two ways. On the one hand, there was the tone and the style and the delivery. And on the other hand, there was the content, the actual ideas and the policies that he announced. And I have to say, I think I underestimated Andy Burnham in general. I've known him a long time, and I didn't think he'd be that good when it came to delivery. I'm going to disagree with you slightly, Kev. I actually thought it was a very powerful speech. And I've been listening to these speeches for more than 20 years from different Labour leaders.
3: You didn't think it was a touch on the kind of communist Marxist side?
13: We're not talking about the content here. Talking about the delivery. And whether or not we all fell asleep, well, I didn't. I didn't lose interest in the speech. I thought it was very powerful. I thought it was full of terrible ideas. A lot to be worried about there. And, you know, we don't have time to go through it all now, but let's just start with Brexit. I mean, he quite clearly said, set out that he intends to go to the EU and seek a new arrangement. And he said, I'm going to come back with a number of options and let's see if we can get a consensus around those options. Well, good luck with that, Sonny Jim. I don't think we're going to get a consensus because 17.4 million people in our country voted for Brexit and are not going to be very happy with you just unilaterally saying, well, I think we're going to
3: disgusting. It's disgusting. And of course, he justifies this like all these Labour idiots by saying, well, you see, the thing is people didn't know what they were voting for. Yes, they did. They voted to leave the Brussels Club. They knew what they were voting for.
13: Full of the usual, well, it's not made anything better. It's not been a success.
3: Yeah, it has.
13: Et cetera, et cetera. I mean, I'm still mightily glad that we're not shackled to the EU, whose main economies aren't performing better than our own anyway. In fact, they're performing
3: exactly,
13: worse.
3: Exactly.
13: So that was one thing. There was actually a lot of meat in it, and it was terrible meat. You know, it's not
3: rancid. Yeah.
13: Rancid, rotten.
3: It's
13: meat.
3: Poison. It's going to kill you. Let me just get you on one thing that I think. You know, it seems like a minor aspect of this speech, but I think it's the sort of thing that we should really take note of because it's the most spine-chillingly Soviet socialist factor that we should really, really worry about. It's this extraordinary demand or this extraordinary plan. If I own a house, I buy a house, I own it, I choose to leave it empty for whatever reason, or I don't rent it out in a way the government approves, they reserve the right to take that property away from me. Really? Yeah. Really? I mean,
13: it is just absolutely flabbergasting that just undermines the whole kind of democratic social contract, doesn't it? Private property and property ownership is at the heart of our society. It has been since medieval times. You know, we're going to go back to a Viking era, are we, where, you know, people seize each other's well-located caves. I mean, this is just absolutely astonishing from Labour, spouted totally shamelessly by Emily Thornberry. You know, just saying, yeah.
3: And Angela Rayner in her speech here waxed lyrical about it. Andy just repeated it. It's a really serious plan by Labour to, if they feel like it, the government to turn up at houses owned by individuals and say, we are seizing this property because we don't like what you're doing with it. That is outrageous.
13: It's extraordinary, and I don't know how legally they'd be able to do it. I mean, compulsory, there's such a thing as a compulsory purchase order. In fact, we had one many, many years ago. I had, my family had one slapped on agricultural land, which the local council wanted to seize to create a cemetery. You can imagine how we felt about
3: Vital cemetery.
13: Vital cemetery. I mean, there were plenty of other places they could have put their cemetery, but they wanted to seize our land for the cemetery. Yeah. Anyway, that's a whole other story. Yeah. But they already have powers in very extreme things like that. And they would have to pay for the property. I mean, I don't actually see this happening, but I do see that a lot of them want it to happen, which is pretty worrying. And maybe they should ask themselves why so many properties are empty. One of the reasons is that their horrific renters' rights bill is putting an awful lot of people off renting their properties. They don't want to let their properties out because they fear they won't ever be able to get tenants out. And at the same time, the property market has tanked. You know, the values of properties in the UK at the moment are tanking. And so those who own properties are caught between a rock and a hard place. They don't want to let them out and they can't sell them. That's why so many properties are empty at the moment.
3: Exactly right. I just think that that aspect of the speech is a window. And Angela Rayner went on about it, as you say. The good ship Emily Thornberry also spouted off about it. This is deep-seated with them, and it is a window into their tortured Soviet souls that they want this kind of control. And I don't think legally... Well, I think legally they'll have a lot of trouble. But the fact that they want to do it and the fact that they think it's justified for a government to turn around and say, we don't like what you're doing with the house you own, we're taking it off you, it's just extraordinary. It's shocking. It's shocking. Listen, Isabel, let's go to break. And when we come back, I want to talk to you about Fairford. I've just talked to Robert Jenrick about it. Nobody can work out what the hell is going on there. So Isabel and I will discuss that next. Stay tuned.
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3: Welcome back. I'm still with Talk's international editor, Isabel Oakeshott. We're going to talk about Fairford and the mystery of why those five men caught in strange circumstances near the runway of RAF Fairford in the small hours of Sunday morning were very swiftly released on bail. Before we talk, Isabel, a few clips. First of all, this is Wes Streeting talking about why these suspects were released.
19: What we can say at this stage is that the response of our policing, counter-terrorism policing and security services has been exemplary. The investigation remains ongoing. Of course, decisions around bail are operational decisions that are taken by the police and, where appropriate, the Crown Prosecution Service too. Those investigations remain live. And I can reassure the public who will be interested and want further information of two things. The first is that those five individuals are under stringent bail conditions. And secondly, that we remain with a live investigation and keeping the situation constantly under review here in Liverpool.
3: Well, that's what Wes Streeting had to say. This is the American Secretary of State, Marco Rubio. Obviously, America, Washington, Donald Trump, we'll play him in a minute, has made it clear. He said, I wouldn't have released these guys. And Marco Rubio, while we've been told, reassured, I guess, that all five of these guys were from London and they're British nationals, usually a surefire sign that they weren't born in Britain, but that's what we've been told. Well, Marco Rubio says that at least one person involved, and this has obviously been an investigation involving America, he says that one of them was a foreign national. Watch.
20: What happened, what almost happened, what could have happened in the UK over the weekend is a very serious situation. It's one that clearly involves the hands of a foreign actor. I won't get into great detail about that yet. I do want to thank the authorities in the United Kingdom who have been very cooperative and on top of it. I know a lot of people are disturbed by the news that some of these people have been released on bail as a result. Some of the people are being investigated, and obviously we're engaging with them on all of that. But suffice it to say that beyond that, I would argue that they've been very cooperative and very helpful on something that's a very serious incident.
3: Well, Marco Rubio is a serious individual. I would suggest that the foreign actor he's talking about is Iran. And here's Donald Trump, the president, voicing his concern that they were ever released in the first place, these guys.
21: I will tell you, I would have said, don't let them have bail, cashless bail. I wonder, is it cashless bail, I guess? That was one of the problems that we had, which started the whole mess of crime. And we're ending cashless bail. But over there, I'm surprised that they released them. I wouldn't have done that. Look, they've been very good. They worked with us very closely. We know everything about them. We would not have released them.
3: So, Isabel, here's the deal. So the mystery remains as to why these five guys, who, let's face it, are suspected of some kind of bomb plot. That's the allegation against RAF Fairford, where American jets take off to bomb Iran. So when Rubio talks about a foreign actor, he's almost certainly talking about Iran. Was Iran behind this? Now, you know, you've covered a lot of stories in your time, so have I. You know, I know, I just said this to Robert Jenrick as well. If the authorities want to keep someone in custody and not release him on bail, they always can. You know, I'm not citing that guy Danny Thompson as a hero in any way, but his crime is that he punctured a 3-foot-long rubber dinghy with a knife with no one in it. He's been remanded in custody twice. And probably will remain in custody until his trial, which may not be until early next year. So how is it that they're able to keep him in custody and yet these five guys suspected, as Marco Rubio said, of a very serious plot, are released within hours? How does that happen?
13: It genuinely beggars belief, and I share your views on Danny Tomo. To emphasise, I don't regard him as any kind of hero, but we all know what he did because he filmed it. So why on earth does it need months and months to reach any kind of court conclusion about it when we're being told that prison places are at such a premium that literally thousands of convicted criminals are having to be let out? And yet here you've got a guy who's not been convicted and is being incarcerated for slashing, allegedly, I don't think he denies it, I don't know, but allegedly slashing a dinghy which belonged to criminals and was going to be used to bring more criminals into our country. It makes no sense at all, except that it's purely political.
3: Yeah.
13: In relation to the five young men who have been given bail, very interesting theory that I heard today, which I will share with you, but with appropriate caveats that I don't know whether this is true, but it is super interesting. And here's what I can tell you for a fact, that earlier this year, back in April, this has been reported, the Iranian embassy was advertising for volunteers. They were doing this through their Telegram channel, and they were doing it in their own language, in Farsi, so it didn't immediately get detected. They were advertising for volunteers to sign up to effectively a martyrs program, those who were willing to die I suppose, for the regime or for their beliefs. And this caused an absolute outrage, as rightly it should. They were asking for people to do this in Britain. And at the time, the government, the UK government, took this sufficiently seriously to court to summon the Iranian ambassador and say, look, what the hell is this? You're advertising for martyrs to do terrible things. That's the implication in Britain. And there was a hell of a row about it. Well, what I have heard through sources that I can't verify, but I think this does make quite an interesting theory, is that the young men had signed up to that program before it was allegedly shut down. And that as such, because they were under the wing of the embassy, which treated its program, by the account that I've heard, a bit like a bunch of job interviews. But, you know, do you want to apply to be a martyr? Well, come and have an interview here. The embassy was there for providing them with diplomatic immunity. Now, that would explain, if true, that would explain why they've been released. If the embassy has said these guys have diplomatic immunity, we would have been forced to let them go, and we'll probably not see hide nor hair of them again. I want to emphasize the caveats I've given, but it is an extraordinary piece of information that I received. Whether or not it can be stood up is another question.
3: But, well, listen, Isabel, I think it's a very justified thing to say because, you know, we are scrabbling around. Why on earth would they release these guys? Why would they do this? Oh, they're going to be under strict supervision, surveillance. I got a better idea. Just keep them locked up. The allegation, the suggestion is that they were plotting something, a serious terrorist attack on sovereign British territory, an RAF base where American jets are kept. Now, so as we scrabble around, because they won't tell us what the hell's going on, to try to find an explanation of why this should happen, a release that shocked the President of the United States of America, diplomatic immunity is a genuine reason that they could be released. If an embassy cites diplomatic immunity for any of its workers, its employers, its diplomats, then all legal offences against them are dropped. They have to be. They always are. So what we're saying here, folks, is it is possible that these five suspects were released under diplomatic immunity because the Iranian embassy complained or lodged that appeal. As Isabel says, we've got to be very careful here. Nobody knows quite what exactly went on here, but that at least would explain it. While I've got you, Isabel, last question to you. Why the hell does Iran still have an official embassy in Britain? This is a country, a nation that officially announced over the summer, because you're letting American jets take off from RAF Fairford and, British military bases, you, Britain, are a legitimate wartime target. And we still let them have an official embassy. Why?
13: Well, I tell you what, if it turns out that this is what's happened, if it turns out that, then there will be absolutely calls to shut that down. You know, that would be the most egregious abuse of diplomatic immunity. And it calls into the question the whole system of diplomatic immunity. If hostile states are using the offices of their consular offices in order to recruit people who will do terrible things in their host country and then save them from any consequences by citing diplomatic immunity, it strikes at the whole system reciprocally that is used around the world. So I hope that this is wrong, but I fear that there may well be some truth in it.
3: Something's been going on and we haven't been told. So thanks so much for that, Isabel. Great to have you on the show. Thank you very much. Talks international editor Isabel Oakeshott suggesting there that there's a possibility that those five people, as we scratch our heads wondering why the hell were those guys released, could it be that the Iranian embassy got diplomatic immunity for them? It's extraordinary. I think we should be told, don't you? 03444991000. Next up, we're going to be joined by Philip Kisley, Senior Fellow at the New Culture Forum. We're going to discuss Labour Minister Jenny Riddell Carpenter's contention that warm ale pubs, village pubs and black Labradors are a far-right fantasy that never really existed. She represents Suffolk Coastal. That's a constituency full of village pubs, warm ale and black Labradors. I know it well, trust me. What's she talking about? 03444991000. That next. Stay tuned.
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12: In South Lanarkshire, the M74 exit slip road's partially blocked. Congestion due to a police incident at Junction 2, the A724 at Rother Glen. The M6 Thelwall Viaduct southbound congestion due to an earlier accident after Junction 21, Manchester Road at Woolston. In Surrey, the M25 clockwise. Long delays due to an earlier accident from 11 St Peter's Way at Chertsey to 12 of the M3 congestion to the Wisley interchange. I'm Samantha. The Dean.
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4: 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Across the UK, the home of common sense, this is Talk.
3: Welcome back. Let's go to my next guest, Senior Fellow at the New Culture Forum, Philip Kisley. Hi, Philip.
26: Hi, Kev. How you doing?
3: I'm all right. I wanted to get you on this one because it kind of beggars belief. Jenny Riddell Carpenter. No, me neither. She is Labour's nature minister. Did you know they had a nature minister?
26: I must admit I didn't. No,
3: nor did I. The reason she's the nature minister, I would assume, is that she's the MP for Suffolk Coastal, one of the most rural constituencies, bucolic countryside constituencies in all of Britain. She's gone to Liverpool, perhaps a slightly less bucolic place, for the Labour conference, and she has announced at a fringe meeting that visions of Britain
1: based on warm ale, village pubs and black Labradors are a far-right fantasy that never really existed. If you go to Suffolk Central, we've got some pictures here. You'll find... Can we play some pictures of Suffolk? Here we go. If you're watching on the TV, we've got lots and lots of pictures here which prove that, look, this is Suffolk Central. There you go. That looks pretty bucolic to me. Pub there. There's people sitting outside. I bet you they're drinking warm ale. And I bet you they've got black Labradors. There it is, more of it. She comes from this constituency, and she says that essentially that accurate image, in my view, of beautiful rural Britain, village pubs, people sitting outside enjoying a pint, village cricket matches, these kind... I think I've been to this pub, by the way. so on and so forth. She says it's all false. It's a far-right fantasy vision of Britain. Well, in her own constituency, you can see it is not a far-right fantasy. And what sort of outrageous nonsense is this that she's spewing, Philip?
26: Well, it's just totally insane, isn't it? I mean, it's a question of, you know, what's racist today, Kev? I know, warm beer and Labradors. I mean, you don't want a political commentator for this section. You want a psychiatrist. Yeah, we're in the realms of mental illness here. You know, this is just a denial of British culture. And it's essentially saying, if you think this construct is real, or if you want this, then you hate black people. That's why you want it. I mean, this is very unhealthy just for any society to be in this situation. It's very, very unhealthy. I mean, what she's essentially saying is, look, you know, this is your identity. This is your heritage. This is your history. It doesn't really exist.
1: And it never has. This is what she says. She said at this meeting, this is one of the things I do stay awake at night about and think about and fear. She says, one of them is that we don't make the case for nature, for rural communities and what we believe rural communities look like. I do believe that the next election is going to be fought on a battle line of nature and rural affairs, and there'll be the far right deciding and determining what it looks like. It looks like what it looks like. You know, just drive out of London or out of Manchester, hit the countryside. Within an hour, you'll find village cricket greens. You'll find pubs with gardens, with people drinking pints of warm ale. And dare I say it, many of them will have dogs, some of them black Labradors. She says this is a lie created by the far right. You're right. This woman... especially considering the constituents she represents, needs psychiatric help, I think.
26: Yeah, I mean, this is the pathologization as well, isn't it, of British identity. This is saying this thing that we know exists. So you've just talked about that particular constituency. I live in Yorkshire, right? You go 1 mile out of the city centre, full of pubs like that. They're absolutely gorgeous. And there will be, you know, black Labradors there with their eye on your pork scratchings. You know, it's all of that kind of thing. You know, but again, you have to look at the politics and you have to look how dark and nasty this is. You know, there are people in this country who dislike dogs and who dislike pubs for cultural and extremist religious reasons. And you can't help but think the Labour Party, and who also vote in on block as well. So you can't help but think that the Labour Party has got its eye on those people and wants to, you know, set up a vying for supremacy here. Now, nobody wants any of that kind of stuff. We just want to get on. We want to live our lives, and we want to be able to go to the pub and have a pint without being called racist, or without being called supremacist, or without being pathologized. This is the thing. It's going beyond politics now. It's something else. It's psychological. It's nasty. It's undermining. It's saying you do not have the right to exist. And there's something really, really unsettling about all of that.
1: It's spiteful. It's wrong. I think it's a hatred of rural communities. Labour have proved that with the farming inheritance tax. They don't like old people because old people don't vote Labour. And they don't tend to like rural people because people in the country don't tend to vote Labour. It's sheer spite. But it's also, technically and as a matter of fact, totally wrong. The countryside is full of village pubs, people drinking beer with their dogs, village greens, cricket greens. It is what it's like. That's a fact.
26: And it's celebrated in all of our culture as well, in our visual culture, in our popular culture, in literature, for God's sake, even in war.

0: Liverpool. He says the pension's triple lock will be adjusted from 2030 to help fund his new national care service. That means removing the link between pensions and annual average wages, which he says will generate significant savings.
1: This is the deal. A state pension that rises every year, no care charges, and a high-quality national care service to give peace of mind in later life. Conference, I am going to go out and argue for that.
0: But critics have hit out at the plan. Speaking to Talk Reform's Robert Jenrick has questioned why he's going after pensioners.
2: These are people who've worked hard their whole lives, have juggled jobs, they've scrimped and they've saved. They deserve respect and dignity in the last decades of their lives. Why is he coming after them?
0: Andy Burnham also opened up the possibility of rejoining the EU in some form. He also somewhat surprisingly committed to electoral reform, which could signal a change in voting system for general elections. And he suggested housing reform to help make more space available for first-time buyers and those needing social housing.
1: Go to almost any town across Britain and you will see plenty of empty homes. We will give councils the power to take control of them and bring them back into the public housing stock.
0: Elsewhere today, the police watchdog says neither a stinger device nor deliberate contacts were used to stop a car involved in a head-on crash on the A66. August crash near Middlesbrough left seven people, including two police officers, dead. And a Palestinian migrant allegedly linked to a Hamas-allied terror group is facing deportation from the UK. Abu Wadi had previously called for the slaughter of Jewish people. He was jailed for illegally entering the UK on a dinghy, but was released under the government's early release scheme. That's the latest. I'm Tom Clayton.
3: Talk. News. Update.
4: 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And there's still time to get in tonight's EuroMillions draw. So turn up that dial.
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3: 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On DAB+, on your smart TV, on the app, the home of common sense. This is Talk. Fast-moving talk, high-performance opinion. Kevin O'Sullivan at Drive.
8: Welcome back. This is the second hour of this very eventful edition of Drive Time. And for the next 20 minutes or so, I'm going to spend them in the excellent company. He's over from Washington. He's the boss of the Heritage Foundation, which was founded in the name of Margaret Thatcher. And they look after British interests over there in the States, and they try to make sure that some of Margaret Thatcher's principles are adhered to. So a warm welcome to Niall Gardner. Hi, Niall.
9: It's great to be here. Thanks, Kevin.
8: Always a pleasure, mate. Well, listen, you obviously take a great interest in politics on both sides of the Atlantic. You've just listened to Andy Burnham's tub-thumping speech. I'll say this. I mean, Isabel Oakeshott just came on and she said, well, there was a lot of meat in. I was about to say a lot of empty vessel, load of old rubbish. She actually said, she probably put me straight, and I think she's kind of right. She said, there actually was a lot of meat in it. The only trouble is that it was poisonous meat that's going to kill us. I mean, there was a lot of stuff in it, but all of it is either pie in the sky, he hasn't got the money for it, or it's terrifying. I mean, the idea that this government is going to decide, if you own a property, whether or not they're going to seize it off you because they don't like what you're doing with it. Either you're a landlord and they don't think you're being nice enough to your tenants, or for some reason, you've got every right to do this if you own it, you leave it empty. If you leave that property empty, they'll seize it off you. I mean, what is this, North Korea?
9: Yeah, this was a cross between Chairman Mao and Kim Jong-un, I think. And the speech was long enough for a Kim Jong-un address in Pyongyang.
8: It was Kim Jong-un without the laughs,
9: basically, yes. Yeah, even more terrifying in some respects, because what Burnham's proposing here is outright communism, really. Seizing houses. He's boasting about the control of public services, utilities. And this is it's a throwback not only to the 1970s and the disastrous Labour governments at that time, but also it's a throwback to the era of Chairman Mao and communist China and the great leap forward for the Chinese Communist Party.
8: Yeah, I agree. I just think that the people of this great country, who I have very high regard for, of course, have sort of been lulled into a false sense of security. And they'll go, oh, it's

0: He's like a reasonable guy. He's got some interesting ideas. This guy is really far left. I mean, when you talk about public ownership, this is a huge compromise on his part because, like so many of his ilk, he's financially and economically illiterate. So his big plan, because this is all that Labour people ever want to do, I want to nationalise everything. I want to nationalise the water companies, I want to nationalise the bus companies, I want to nationalise the train companies, everything. I want to nationalise everything. So that was his big plan, to go for, you know, a huge 60s, 70s style socialist mass nationalisation programme. But he's not very good at sums or maths or anything like that. So he was told, so he said, we're going to start with that basket case Thames Water. I mean, I've got a lot of sympathy for sorting Thames Water out. It's the company that serves my house and costs a fortune and doesn't do a very good job, to say the least. And there is something wrong with all these CEOs of water companies earning £3 million a year and then getting £4 million worth of bonuses for doing such a terrible job. There is something wrong about that. I get that. So he said, I'm going to start with the Thames Water, the worst of them all. So the proper economists, the mathematicians in Labour, came back and said, well, Andy, to nationalise Thames Water alone, the first of the companies, the big companies you want to nationalise, that will cost £23 billion of government money. Oh, really? Yes. So if you want to nationalise all these companies, you're going to be talking about hundreds and hundreds and hundreds of billions of pounds. So he's not nationalising anything because the government can't afford it. But what he's doing, he's bringing these companies under public control. What does that even mean? If you have a CEO and shareholders that these companies will continue to have, you can't say that the CEO has to go to the government and say, is it all right for me to do this? Is it all right for me to do that? Because the CEO serves the shareholders. It's meaningless. It's meaningless.
1: Yeah, it's essentially outright communism. And this government, this Labour government, is open about it. And as you say, Kevin, this would cost vast sums of money, hundreds of billions of pounds. This is a socialist government already $3 trillion in debt.
0: Pounds.
1: Sorry, pounds. Yeah, I'm talking about pounds, yeah, which a lot more than $3 trillion.
0: And you know how much that costs to service? Yeah. It's £3,500 a second.
1: Exactly.
0: Not to pay it back, to service it.
1: Yes, yeah, and plus they've got to fork out £35 billion to Mauritius to pay for the Chagos surrender deal if they go forward with this madness. So the insanity is never ending. And, of course, the Labour government's not costing these plans
0: at all.
1: No,
0: exactly,
1: And this is really incredibly dangerous for the country. We're bankrupt Britain and bankrupt the British people. But we're not really dealing with a serious government, Kevin. It's also a government who's, with the Prime Minister, who's not elected at all. And I noticed, of course, he was attacking my former boss, Margaret Thatcher.
0: Of course.
1: Who won three general elections in a row. I don't recall Andy Burnham actually winning anything other than the mayorship of Manchester, but he's never won a general election.
0: And the by-election at Makerfield.
1: Yes, plus that by-election.
0: Got about 10,000 votes, and that facilitated his path to Downing Street, waltzed in there, completely unhindered by even a hint of democracy. It's extraordinary. Other aspects of his speech... I've been focusing on the sort of inherent contradiction of saying, I want to look after old people.
1: Yeah.
0: £18 billion worth of reforms to the social care system. How are you going to pay for that? I'm going to take pensions off old people. I'm going to cap their pensions. So I'm going to give old people less money to pay for social care for old people.
1: Yeah,
0: riddle me that.
1: it sounds very cruel, actually. And at the end of the day, socialism is very cruel. And literally, I think they're throwing pensioners under the bus with these proposals. And also this idea that somehow the state is going to manage this new sort of social care system and do a good job. This beggars belief, if you look at the way in which they run the National Health Service. And so I've no confidence whatsoever in Andy Burnham running anything, frankly. And now he's talking about this brand new, vastly expensive proposal, which significantly increases and enhances further government control.
0: Yeah.
1: And I think that this is a, it's a dangerously expensive proposal, and it's also, as I mentioned earlier, it's cruel towards pensioners. And I imagine they will rebel in large numbers against this.
0: They will. I was actually in transit, so I didn't watch all of Andy Burnham's speech. In fact, I fell into a deep coma after about 12 minutes. Still trying to recover.
1: Which is not surprising. No,
0: the point is, I was actually on the train, so I was coming to work. So I didn't hear every word. But I am told, I'm assured that never once in this speech, this rambling socialist claptrap, did he mention the number one concern of the British people? That's the migrant crisis.
1: Yes.
0: He never once mentioned it.
1: Yeah.
0: So what he does is a displacement therapy on his part. He talks about what he wants to talk about, social care. I don't deny, I'm sure social care needs reform. But are people in the pubs and the bars and the clubs around Britain talking of this, the breadth and the length of the nation, are they going, I'll tell you what worries me, social care. No. They're all saying, I wish they could stop the boats.
1: Yeah.
0: I wish they could solve the migrant crisis. How do you account for the fact that our Prime Minister didn't mention the number one concern of the British electorate throughout his speech?
1: Yeah, he's hugely out of touch with the British people.
0: Yeah.
1: He's an elitist, liberal, far left-wing politician. And he doesn't care about the hugely dangerous impact of illegal migration, mass migration. The British people are fed up, they've had enough. But you've got a Prime Minister who doesn't even talk about the issue. And you've got a Home Secretary, of course, who has just announced a horrendous new policy to bring in more refugees from Afghanistan and also Palestinian refugees from war zones. And so this is not a serious government. It doesn't care about the British people. Socialists, in my view, are dedicated to the destruction of Britain, really. Andy Burnham did not talk about the single most important issue for the British people. He's delusional, and he simply doesn't care, I think, about what ordinary British voters think, because he's living up in the Chairman Mao clouds.
0: Yeah.
1: And he's just looking down upon the little people, is how the socialists view the voters. And after all, Burnham, no one voted for him, so he doesn't
0: exactly
1: really care.
0: Right. Exactly right. And these people, talking about fantasies, we're just talking about this mad Labour minister who says that images, visions of Britain, of rural Britain, with village pubs, people drinking warm ale, black Labradors, village cricket greens,
1: yeah,
0: all of that. She said that this is a far right fantasy that has never really existed. That's nonsense. But talking about getting sentimental about a Britain that did exist, these people, these Labour people, Burnham and his gang, are very sentimental about 70s, 60s Britain, when there were still factories, when there were still coal mines, flat cap working class guys off to the factory for a hard day's work carrying their sandwich boxes and all that. So they talk about reindustrialization. And when they talk about that, they talk about bringing all of that back. Well, it's not possible. When they say reindustrialization, what do you think that they imagine we're going to produce?
1: Yeah, exactly. If I think of reindustrialization, reindustrialization under Labour, I think of, Stalinist, trade unions. I think of bankruptcy for the country. I think of poverty, frankly. And the comments about, the British people being far right, because they're, they're drinking, in pubs and with their Labrador dogs and so on. This is utter contempt for the British people. This is a government that genuinely hates Britain, I think. And this is the problem, really. I mean, you have people in charge who really do not like Britain at all, which goes to the heart of, for example, the Chagos surrender deal and all the other monstrosities that this Labour government puts forward. It is an elitist, far-left government that really hates, frankly, the vast majority of the British people. I mean, they seem to like illegal migrants. Illegal migrants are very popular with this government.
0: They like anything foreign. They like foreign cultures, foreign religions. They like to put migrants above British citizens in their league table. So, yeah, I think I agree with you, Niall. And by the way, let's get this on record, right? So we had John Healey, the Chancellor, yesterday making yet another sentimental speech. I've got to miner's lamp on my shelves. That's his tribute to the coal miners of the past, those labour toilers of the soil, the diggers of coal. Now, they, of course, say Margaret Thatcher ruined the coal mining industry. Let's get this straight. Remember this, folks. The Labour governments of the 60s and 70s closed far more coal mines than Margaret Thatcher's Tories ever did. So don't let them get away with that rubbish. Let's move on, if you don't mind, Niall, to get your take on what the hell's gone on at Fairford, for RAF Fairford. You know, at the weekend, five men were arrested in the small hours of Sunday morning. Three big white vans parked across the street, not far from the runways of RAF Fairford, where American jets take off to bomb Iran. Over the summer, Iran said that the fact that we're letting the Americans use our air bases makes Britain a legitimate wartime target. So obviously people suspect that what these guys are suspected of allegedly is a bomb plot against RAF Fairford. They were released with almost indecent haste on bail. Nobody can quite work out why. Isabel Oakeshott, our international editor, her contacts have suggested, and it certainly at least provides one explanation, that they may have been released under diplomatic immunity upon the request of the Iranian embassy. For some reason, Iran still has an official embassy in the heart of London. But Marco Rubio, Secretary of State in America, saying there was a foreign actor involved. I think by that he means Iran, frankly. Donald Trump saying, I wouldn't have released them. Why do you think they were released? What do you think is going on there?
1: Yeah, this is a shocking decision taken by counterterrorism police authorities, no doubt under the orders and instructions of Downing Street and the British government. This was an outrageous release of terror suspects. Highly unusual, this kind of early release on mm-hmm. bail. Almost unprecedented, I think, if you look at the gravity of this situation. My sense is this is definitely an Iranian orchestrated attempted terrorist attack or reconnaissance mission, perhaps leading up to a major attack. Iran, certainly behind what has happened here. I think there's a lot of credibility to what Isabel was saying earlier. Mm-hmm. This is a decision already that the U.S. Trump administration has voiced great concern over it. In fact, I think the eyes of President Trump looks absolutely crazy, this decision. And Marco Rubio, the Secretary of State, was on Fox News last night saying that this undoubtedly had the hand of a foreign actor involved.
0: Exactly. Yeah.
1: He alluded to Iran's involvement. And Iran has threatened the UK multiple times in the past. And just in July, the Iranian Revolutionary Guard Corps made a direct threat against RAF Fairford. Iran is definitely behind it. The release of these terror suspects certainly has the fingerprints, I think, of 10 Downing Street all over it.
0: Yeah, because my point, I've been around the block quite a few times. I've covered a lot of stories. I know about this stuff. If the authorities, the police, CPS, the authorities, want to keep someone in custody when they're charged or when they're suspected of a crime, they damn well can.
1: Yes.
0: And they will.
1: Yeah.
0: For some reason, the authorities wanted these guys let out on bail. Don't forget that the farming lady who first reported this activity, suspicious activity in the middle of the night on Saturday into Sunday, she said that she estimates there are at least 10 men involved. So the suggestion there would be five just got away. There's something we're not being told. Let me know what you think, folks. 03444991000. And finally, Niall, I've got to ask you this. We discussed this last time you were in, or last time you were on. Prince Harry, he's come over here, now living in Britain per se with Meghan and the kids. We think that almost certainly the Sussexes timed their return to Britain to coincide with the release of Charles Spencer's incendiary book, Swan Song Diana, My Sister, and that somehow they're colluding with Spencer to cause problems for the royal family. But you and I discussed that the problems he was facing, we think possibly imminently back in America. And that is a long-running case that your Heritage Foundation has been pursuing, and that is the difficult matter of Harry's visa. When he applied for that visa to live in America, was he honest about his drug consumption? Because he said in his book Spare, he was a regular user of cocaine, cannabis, magic mushrooms. He admitted to illegal drug use. If you apply for a visa in America and you say, I take illegal drugs, you won't get a visa. So either he was honest about that and said, I do take drugs, then the question is, why on earth did he get a visa? Because you or I wouldn't. Or did he lie? Did he say, I've never touched a drug in my life, which, you know, which is what most people do on their visa, obviously. Well, we now know if he put that in his visa, because of his book, we know that was a lie. To lie like that on a visa application is a very serious federal offence in America that carries a 5-year prison sentence. So where are we at? Your organisation has long campaigned for transparency. Let us see his visa application. Where are we at with that?
1: Yeah, that's a great question. And we have an ongoing legal case here for the release of Prince Harry's immigration records. So the State Department are currently reviewing several hundred documents relating to Prince Harry's immigration application. They are going to provide an update on October the 13th.
0: Okay.
1: And so that's the next step, and we will see what that update reveals. This review that they are conducting is very comprehensive, and I expect it will be taking some time for a full review to be completed, but we will get an initial update in just 2 to 3 weeks from now.
0: So on October the 13th, could be unlucky for some, as in Harry. You're indicating there's not a definitive aspect to this release, but there is a definite sword of Damocles hanging over his head, isn't there?
1: Yeah, no, there certainly is. And we'll get, I think, perhaps a clearer picture of Harry's overall immigration application. It's absolutely stunning. You've got hundreds of documents relating to his immigration application, which is highly unusual.
0: Yeah, in itself.
1: And the stakes are very high for Prince Harry. And Kevin, as you outlined, lying on a federal immigration application can result in up to 5 years in a federal prison, plus deportation as well. And so, you know, even though Harry is now in the UK, he could be prosecuted in the United States if he lied on his application and face a trial in the United States. I mean, there would be calls for Harry to be extradited back to the US to face trial if indeed he lied on his application. So this is a very high stakes situation here. And the consequences are very, very significant for Prince Harry. So if he thinks that he can get away with this, if he lied on his application.
0: Not going to, is he?
1: No, he won't.
0: Just quickly, Niall, explain why the Heritage Foundation has pursued this case with such gusto.
1: Well, we believe in the full enforcement of US immigration law. And the Heritage Foundation is the leading voice in Washington for firm and fair immigration controls and the application of the rule of law to everyone applies. That includes royalty. So Prince Harry should not be given a pass simply because he's a member of the royal family. And we believe that America's borders should be fully secure, that everyone should be held to account. We believe that anyone who should not be in the United States, who may have lied on his application, should be deported and also prosecuted. And so this is a matter of transparency and accountability for the American people. And all we're asking for here is for the release of Prince Harry's records, and then we will let the courts act and take action
0: because
1: with regard to Prince Harry's future.
0: Because of all places, America is not where an aristocrat should get special treatment.
1: Yeah, no one should be given special treatment.
0: No one should be, least of all an aristocrat. The aristocratic system is exactly what America stands against good for America in that case. Niall Gardner, amazing stuff. Thank you so much for coming
1: in. My pleasure. Thank you, Kevin.
0: That's Niall Gardner from the Heritage Foundation. Next up, well, we're going to talk about the extraordinary case. See, these coppers went to this hate crime sort of training course, and they were told that Nigel Farage's belief that young Muslim men find it difficult to integrate into British society is akin to a racially aggravated offence. Why were they being told that? I mean, this is brainwashing, political brainwashing of our coppers. Extraordinary. We'll talk about that next. Stick around.
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8: In Greater Manchester, the M60 anti-clockwise is slow due to an earlier obstruction on the road from 19 Heaton Park Three Arrows roundabout to 18 Simister Island. Staffordshire, the M6 northbound one lane's blocked. Busy but moving due to an accident after junction 16 at Stoke-on-Trent. London bound, the M20 in Kent. Exit slip road to the M25 anti-clockwise is closed, queuing traffic due to emergency repairs. That's at the Swanley interchange. I'm Samantha. The D.
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0: Welcome back. Breaking news. Manchester City, you remember that obviously they're in big trouble. And it was reported that they had been found guilty by the Premier League of 114 out of 115 charges of fiscal discrepancies, bad behaviour on the financial side, breaking all the rules. Well, it's worse than that. They have now been found guilty of all 115 charges against them. So even the one that they thought they might get off, they didn't get off. So that is breaches of Premier League financial rules between 2009 and 2010 and 2017 and 2018. They've been found guilty by an independent commission, the league has said. So we'll talk about that fairly soon with our friends from SunSport. Big breaking story that Manchester City in a world of trouble. In the studio is former Met Police detective Mike Neville. Hi, Mike.
9: Yes, a good evening, Kevin.
0: I want to do this story, which I thought was extraordinary. You know, frankly, sending police officers on a hate crime training course, in my view, is a total waste of time anyway, but what do you expect in modern Britain? So these coppers are sent on this course, and they are lectured, in a lecture, they are told that Nigel Farage's doubts over young Muslims subscribing to British values, his belief that young Muslim men find it difficult to integrate into British society and to comply with our values. Police officers at this hate crime conference were told that that, Nigel Farage's belief, is akin to a racially aggravated offence. The coppers were also asked to consider the harm done by Nigel Farage with his opinions, and then told that if he'd said the similar things about the Jewish people, if he was similarly critical of Jewish people integrating, he would be locked up. So these coppers were given Nigel Farage as a sort of demon who was breaking hate laws. What are they talking about?
9: It's insane, isn't it? And what's in, but if you look into the article, that charity that's run by this Muslim guy from Bradford has been given nearly £500,000 of charity money.
0: The project's called Project Unity.
9: Absolutely outrageous. And you just think, how many people who listen and watch this station will be supporters of Nigel Farage? And the idea that the police have been taught to demonise a mainstream politician is just outrageous. And what it does, all it does again and again and again, I keep saying this, is that British policing used to be seen as the most fair, just in the world. And that reputation has been absolutely sullied by these stupid things like a two-tier policing, these sort of woke courses. Because I'm sure that the vast majority of people in this country would rather have officers being trained in how to catch more thieves, robbers, burglars and rapists than being taught that you should dislike certain politicians. It's disgusting.
0: Yeah, and Nigel Farage is expressing what a lot of us have doubts about, fears about. You know, the issue of Muslim Islamic communities integrating with the British community generally is a very hot potato. A lot of people talk about it a lot of times. People expressing doubts about this integration, you know, are not sort of committing racially aggravated crimes. They're engaging in a political debate. These cops being told, well, if Farage wasn't talking about Muslims when he was talking about Jews, he'd be locked up. Well, I would doubt that somehow. But what on earth is going on? This Project Unity, which hosts these courses, also taught, if you like, council staff, civil servants working on the counter-terrorism prevent scheme. So these views are being, arguably the cops and the civil servants are being brainwashed by this nonsense. Let me know what you think about that. That Nigel Farage, when he says, I'm worried about integration, are the Islamic communities integrating enough? According to this course, coppers were told that he was basically breaking hate crime laws. He was committing a racially aggravated offence. What do you think about that? 03444991000. Mike, can we now turn to a story that you and I covered last week? It is the continuing saga of what happened in 2022, so it's about 4 years ago, when coppers in Hampshire, I think it was, St Leonard's near Hastings, were called...
9: Sussex.
0: Were called to a care home where a 92-year-old one-legged man with dementia was causing a few, flicking food around and causing trouble for the staff. These two coppers who were called there swiftly tasered this 92-year-old guy. They pepper sprayed him as well. He's suffering from dementia. He's got one leg, he's in a wheelchair. Anyway, now turns out, Mike, that one of the cops, the guy, it was a cop, female cop and a guy cop, shared a joke about care homes with a lightning emoji on it, as if tasering this poor old guy, 92-year-old, I think his name's Donald Burford, was it Douglas Burford, was it some kind of a joke? He thought it was hilarious.
9: Yeah, it's absolutely disgusting. We discussed this, as you said last week. It's absolutely disgusting. The fact that they took less than 2 minutes to taser an old man with a butter knife. We're not talking of a young lad with a machete who's been threatening them for several minutes. This is an old man in a wheelchair with one leg and dementia. And they must have known from the care home staff some of the issues. Because when you would have gone in there as a police officer, you would have met the care home staff who would have briefed you. I just think this is disgusting. I've read the reports, and one of the officers was asked, would you have done anything different now? And, oh, no, I wouldn't. Well, what in God's name are you thinking of? Because anybody would sense, as we discussed last week, would have rung up the guy's nephew, who lives about 10 minutes away, sat down, chatted with this guy, or at the very least, shut the door and let the old chap fall asleep and then take the knife off him.
10: Should we have a look at the video?
9: Oh, it's disgusting.
10: Let's have a quick look at the video. Mike and I played this to you last week. Apologies to anybody who finds it traumatic, but I think you should see this because I think this is exactly how we don't want police officers in Great Britain to behave. This is a 92-year-old man with one leg in a wheelchair suffering from dementia. He's committing the terrible crime of hanging on to a butter knife. Watch this.
11: Come on. Last chance.
12: Right, put it down. Drop the knife. Put it on the floor.
11: Do it now. Drop the knife.
12: Donald, drop the knife.
11: Donald.
12: Put it down.
11: Please, the taser.
10: Yeah, that's Donald Burgess, 92. He died 22 days later. Those two idiots took him to a police station, they handcuffed him, and they should have just walked over and said, give us the knife, you silly old sod, shouldn't they? You know, instead, they do all of that. They took him to a police station where his condition deteriorated fast. They had to rush him to hospital 22 days later. He died. These two people, PC Rachel Camotto and PC Stephen Smith, were found guilty of assault occasioning actual...
9: No, they're not guilty.
10: Not guilty of assault occasioning actual bodily harm following a trial. But they're going through a police disciplinary system now, claiming that they used excessive force. I would say they did. But the guy has shared made a joke about all this, about a care home with a lightning emoji on it. So he thinks that he...
9: It's a female officer who did that, isn't it?
10: Well, hang on.
9: Whoever it is, it's completely... unacceptable, Kevin, to do that. It's wicked to take the mickey out of an old man who's dead. I mean, as I said to you last week, I had two commendations, right? Disarming a gunman.
10: I'm sorry, you're right. It's PC Rachel Camotto
9: and fighting and having an almighty fight with a very violent drug dealer. So often people say, oh, you can't comment on these things because you don't know what it's like. I do know what it's like, and there's one thing to fight with a young man with a knife, and there's another thing to fight with an old man with a butter knife, and these two officers, they're everything that's wrong with British policing. You heard on that video, this is your last chance. You don't get to last chances with an old man in 1 minute and 14 seconds. You know, the last chance has come 2, 3, 4 hours down the track when you've been trying to talk him out of it. But as we've said, you could have grabbed hold of his arm and the knife would have dropped out of his arm. He just sat and had a cup of tea with him.
10: What do you think of PC Rachel Camotto then placing inappropriate comments on Facebook about this tragic incident with a lightning emoji on it?
9: Disgusting.
10: She needs to have a look at herself in the mirror, doesn't certainly. She? What is the matter with these people?
9: It's just the example I always use of British policing is the experience of a young Jewish girl in 1938-39 when she came to England. She said the first thing she remembers about stepping off the boat from Germany was that the British policeman smiled. And that, to me, is what British policing should be about.
10: I think you're exactly right. And these two, just bovine behaviour.
9: Bullies.
10: Bovine behaviour. Cowardly. 92-year-old man. What were they worried about? Is 92-year-old man with dementia with one leg in a wheelchair? Were they worried he was going to make a run for it and he would hop too fast for them or something? For God's sake. This is just disgraceful, isn't it? Let me know what you think, folks. And then Rachel Camotto thinks it's funny. Jokes about care homes on Facebook with a lightning emoji after electrocuting this poor old guy. What do you think about her? What do you think about PC Stephen Smith as well? 03444991000. Big thanks to former Met Police Detective Mike Neville, who dates back to the days when we had proper coppers. Good to have Mike in the studio. Next up, we're going to talk about the BBC. They put a posted an article on their website accusing women who get those, you know, neutral coloured nail varnish jobs, you know, to get their nails done, neutral colours. That apparently is proof that they're white supremacists. I'm serious. This was on the BBC White. They've taken this nonsense down now, but why did it get on there in the first place? We're going to talk about that next and find out why somebody at the BBC thinks that women who get neutral coloured nail jobs are white supremacists. They really do. I'm not kidding. We'll talk about that next. Stay tuned.
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10: Welcome back. On the BBC website, there was an article by a beauty journalist called Christina Rodolfo. She basically said, so there's a trend that women are now getting keen on neutral nails. So they go to nail bars, get their nails done. So they're these very sort of neutral looking colours, as if almost they weren't done at all. Christina Rodolfo says that means they're white supremacists because they are inherently mocking women of colour who really like very brightly coloured nails with designs on and everything like that. So by getting their nails done neutrally, they are mocking women of colour who don't get their nails done neutrally. So much so that, according to Christina Rodolfo, women who get neutral coloured nails are white supremacists. I mean, I'm serious. This article, not surprisingly, went viral. The BBC has now taken it down. Big question is, how the hell did it get up there in the first place? Isn't there anybody checking this nonsense? We're not paying 180 quid a year for this kind of garbage to be posted on the state broadcaster's website, are we? Let's talk to campaign director at Defund the BBC, Rebecca Ryan. Well, this one takes the biscuit, doesn't it, Rebecca? I mean, what the hell is going on that anyone at the BBC, don't they have editorial standards? Don't they have editors? This should never have been posted. I don't know what colour you have your nails done or if you have your nails done at all, but if you did and you had neutral nails, according to the BBC, you're a white supremacist. How did this nonsense ever get onto a BBC website?
1: It's absolutely outrageous, isn't it? I mean, I don't have anything on my nails at the moment, but, you know, sometimes I like to have colour. Sometimes I like to just have it neutral, just because you want to, you know, them to look like they have, something's been done to them, but it's not too obvious, you know. It's just a sort of, I mean, nobody's thinking about anything remotely racist when they ask for a French polish. It's a very traditional style of, you know, of nail varnish. So yeah, it's absolutely ridiculous. But from the BBC, it's not surprising at all, because we've had them, you know, previously say the countryside's racist. Obviously stately homes are racist and you know, throwback to colonialism. We've had even milk has come into question as the, what's its colonial background. And
10: it's so appallingly white, isn't it, milk?
1: Yes.
10: It really is. Listen, let me read to you a section of this excellent article by Christina Rodolfo, a beauty journalist. That bare nail trend really promotes blankness, and this kind of sameness and erasure of culture and identity that is so important to black and brown communities. She goes on to say, they are often called elegant or tasteful, but these are often usually euphemisms that perpetuate white supremacist standards of beauty. So what she's essentially saying, apart from the fact that that is literally clinically insane, is that if white women don't get their nails done in the way that a lot of women of colour like, you know, like very bright colours, designs, if white women don't get their nails done like that, then they're being racist. They're being white supremacist. Now, the editors at the BBC should take one look at that and say, we cannot let this lunatic article anywhere near publication. And yet it goes out there. Not surprisingly, it goes viral. And they've now had to pull it down in shame. But, you know, this is ridiculous. What are they thinking?
1: Exactly. And this is the thing. And if you go back to that sort of logic that she's trying to make, that by not embracing sort of bright colours or whatever, that we're there somehow, therefore, you know, saying that we're better than them. But if we were to do that, we've also got, on the other hand, you know, that there would be cultural appropriation. So there's a kind of no win.
10: Exactly. You can't win, can you? You can't win. It's extraordinary. We talked, what is going on at the BBC generally, though? We talked last week, but there's something like 46 jobs or something are at risk up in Salford, because the sports department there is seeking to save £2.6 million. So 46 jobs are going to go. There was a meeting last week, hosted by Alex J. Jelski, who's the sports chief at the BBC, saying we've got to save this money, so I'm afraid jobs are going to go. They're cancelling overnight sports bulletins on the news channel and also the lunchtime bulletins. 2.6 million people, 46 people out of work. The BBC gets £5.5 billion once a year from the TV licence fee. Why do they have to do this?
1: Yeah, it's shocking, isn't it? The areas that they're looking to cut back on seem to be the areas the sort of traditional viewer of the BBC actually wants to watch. You know, it seems they want to cut back on the things. It's almost as if they are, you know, is it perhaps, you know, well, it's not really cynical of me, but people might accuse me of that. Almost as if it's designed to create outrage so that people then say, well, we need, you know, new ways of paying for the BBC to ensure that we keep those things. But essentially, they're trying, they are sort of mooting this point that they will get rid of the popular elements of their programming, when there's far more other things that they could get rid of. There's far more ways that they could cut back and all of the waste and all of this management they've got going on, and yet they threaten the programs that people might actually still want to watch.
10: Exactly right. And they're talking about closing down BBC Three and BBC Scotland in this drive to save money. The new Director General, Matt Britton, possibly even more ominously, says he's not averse to the idea of hiring. Do you hire AI presenters? But he's not averse to the idea of using AI presenters. So this guy from Google, he might be the BBC's worst nightmare.
1: Well, definitely, if they're looking to try and appeal to young people, I mean, the younger generation absolutely hate AI with a passion, as you may well know. And the BBC are desperate to try and hook them in any way they can. So if they have AI presenters, that's a surefire way not to get young people to watch. But they've also been sort of talking about this, how they're going to fund the BBC going forward, and, you know, will it be in general taxation? Will it be on a broadband levy? And they're desperately trying to sort of flail around to find some way. But it's just looking absolutely shockingly desperate at this point. And we all know what the BBC could do, which is make more of its commercial arm, have some sort of subscription basis, cut back on a huge amount of waste, cut back on all the woke nonsense that they're cramming into absolutely every single storyline that turns people off.
10: And I'm against the idea of replacing humans with AI presenters for technical reasons, obviously. But in the case of those three presenters of Strictly Come Dancing, I mean, AI replacements could only be a massive improvement. There's another BBC staple going straight down the gurgler. Good to talk to you, Rebecca, as always. Thank you very much, Rebecca Ryan, the excellent campaign director at Defund the BBC. After the break, we're going to talk to Sports features editor at The Sun, Rob Mall. Sun Sport, that is, of course, about the latest drama engulfing Man City. It keeps on getting worse. We'll talk about that next. Stay where you are.
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5: And now, the weather.
6: Outside, gloomy skies, a persistent drizzle, and a chilly wind blowing from the west, north, east, and south.
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8: In Lancashire, the M6 northbound's partially blocked, very slow traffic due to an obstruction on the road. Between junction 30 of the M61 and 31 Preston New Road at Salmsbury. The West Midlands, the M5 northbound slow due to an earlier accident after junction 3, Quinton Expressway at Hales Owen. Stamford Hill in London, the A10 high road's closed. Traffic's queuing due to an accident between Ferndale Road and Seven Sisters Road of the A503. I'm Samantha Dean.
23: This is Talk. Converting negative agitation into positive conversation across the nation. Hear it. See it. This is Talk.
10: Rob Maul, Associate Sports Features Editor at Sun Sport, is in the studio. Rob, I'll let you talk us through this, but a dramatic development in the Man City saga. No ifs, no buts. The Premier League has announced the results of their long investigation. What exactly has happened?
0: Yeah, an independent commission has found Manchester City guilty of all charges related to a serious breaches of their financial rules over a nine-season period between 2009 and 2018. And the majority of charges in relation to the failure to cooperate with the investigation, which took 4 years.
10: Yeah, yeah, yeah.
0: Okay. Hot headline figures, headline stats. Man City arranged, quote, sham contracts, which misrepresented the true agreement between parties and its commercial partners. They found the Premier League this to have artificially inflated the club's revenues by more than £900 million during that period. And that's to appear to comply with financial rules. The club filed misstated accounts and concealed the true nature, true state of its finances from auditors and football regulators. Man City was significantly in breach of the Premier League's and UEFA spending limits. And during this investigation, which was a 42-day hearing, which concluded in December 24, Man City committed multiple breaches of its duty to cooperate and utmost good faith towards the league. It's the biggest story.
10: This is the ultimate nightmare for Man City. Now, Man City have been making a lot of noises about, oh, this isn't over, we're going to appeal and appeal and appeal. But I gather the Premier League have made it very clear that they do not want to drag this out. What have they said?
0: Well, the Premier League accept that they are regrettable that it's taken so long, nearly 2 years since the final day of the hearing to come to this. Man City have until Friday to appeal. Man City have said in response to this statement, the Premier League, they are disappointed and surprised by the opinion of the Premier League. They will appeal it. So the lawyers are going to win in all this, aren't they?
10: Yeah, a lot of money to be made if you're a lawyer.
0: It's important to say that Man City say they claim they're innocent of the accusations made by the Premier League and the comprehensive body. They will fight it through the legal thing. Man City will pursue the appeal on the basis that the opinion contains clear material errors of law, principle and fact, and is unsafe. So you've got the Premier League stating confirmation of what was leaked on Friday. Man City are going to fight it. The sanctions, that's what people want to know. What is going to happen to Man City? Will they be relegated? Will they get points deduction, transfer ban? What is going to be happening? And we're going to find that out in due course. No information about when that's going to happen, but the Premier League wanted to be resolved swiftly.
10: So is it possible, I mean, presumably, if the Premier League turned around and said, listen, this has been decided, so we're deducting 90 points off you, or something like that, plus they'll give them a big fine, but, you know, Man City are swimming in money, so it doesn't really matter. But if they, you know, brought down that diktat quickly, presumably Man City would say, wait a minute, we haven't finished appealing.
0: Well, that's a good point. Does it relate to this season? Is it going to be kicked down the can and we're going to have this relating to a previous future season from next year, perhaps? And what happens with all the players currently in Manchester City? Would there be a fire sale? Would they want to stay if the club is given a points deduction this year? There's so many. I think we're all speculating at this stage.
10: Yeah, I was saying that to Dean Scoggins yesterday. Do you feel, Rob, that already what we're seeing now will trigger an exodus of the stars from Man City?
0: I think if the punishment is severe and if they were to get relegated, would you blame them?
10: They'd be thinking about it now.
0: They would be thinking about it, yeah.
10: Haaland, etc.
0: Yeah.
10: If they broke the rules, it's cheating. And the other clubs, people say, well, you know, let's not be too harsh on the other clubs. Will say, well, wait a minute, we complied with the rules. They didn't. So they won all these titles, all these cups on false pretenses. A horrible fate for Man City. And I feel very sorry for the fans, and I feel very sorry for the players. And I think Pep Guardiola's pretty innocent in all of this as well. It's a terrible thing to happen. It's the worst thing I think we've ever seen happen to a big club.
0: Yeah, I mean, the Masters does say it's the most significant disciplinary case in the Premier League history. Now, these charges relate to the 2017-2018 is the cut-off, so that's the last two seasons of Pep's thing. Would Pep have come to the club if they'd not been as successful in the build-up? Would they have been able to buy all these players? So there's all these ramifications. Now, Marseille won the Champions League in 93. They were stripped of the title for corruption charges and relegated. The team they beat in the final did not get the Champions League, Man City. So if Man City were to be stripped, and we still don't know what the sanctions are, yeah, I can't see another club necessarily getting the Premier League title in that space.
10: I reckon what they'll do is they'll make all the titles, if Man City is ultimately found guilty, they'll make all the titles null and void. Nobody won them.
0: Well, that's what happened with Lance Armstrong, of course, when he was done for doping systematically. His 7 Tour de France's have been wiped from history, and he was stripped of those titles.
10: I'm trying to guess what might be on the front, the back page of the Sun tomorrow. Maybe on the front page as well. Pretty big story.
0: It's a huge story. Yeah.
10: Massive stuff. One of the biggest sporting stories of recent times, well, of all time, I would suggest. Rob Moore, Associate Sports Features Editor at Sun Sport. Thanks very much for that. Really crucial update. Next up, we're going to talk to Nick Fletcher about all the big stories of the day. You don't want to miss that, so stay tuned and stick around.
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5: The Prime Minister's pledged to scrap the pension triple lock in a speech to the Labour Party conference that was full of major announcements. Andy Burnham said that from 2030 it would be a

0: of the continent that we live in.
1: The speech, which he said was directed at the country and not just at the Labour Party, included other announcements on water, leasehold reform and energy. Deputy Chairman of the Conservatives, Matt Vickers, told Talk that he didn't answer a key area of concern for voters.
2: People at home have been sat all summer waiting for this new Prime Minister to tell them what he's going to do about the taxes that are crippling them, the level record of taxes that are crippling businesses, that are killing off jobs, that are causing utter misery to families across the country.
1: And elsewhere today, the Premier League has confirmed Manchester City have been found guilty on all charges of breaching the league's financial rules. They released a statement saying among the charges were creating sham contracts with commercial partners to inflate revenues, significantly breaching the Premier League and UEFA spending limits, and not cooperating or acting in good faith with the league. The club insists it's innocent of all charges and will appeal. Get full reaction and fallout with our colleagues on Talk Sport. That's the latest. I'm Tom Clayton.
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8: 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Driving the agenda. Kevin O'Sullivan at Drive.
9: Welcome back. In a little while, 20 minutes or so, we'll be joined by my friend, my old friend, Anil Boyrall. He is a journalist. He's written a book. It's recommended by Piers Morgan, so read it if you dare. It's called A Men's Guide to Pregnancy. It's all about the nightmare that men go through when their wives get pregnant. I mean, never mind the problems, the suffering of women as they bear children. What about us? What about the men? Well, Anil has gone into bat for the male gender. A men's guide to pregnancy. Yeah, we went to the launch last night. Anil will be in a little while to tell us all about his immense suffering while his wife was pregnant. But first, let's go through some of the big stories of the day, especially Andy Burnham's Labour conference speech with former Conservative MP Nick Fletcher. Welcome, Nick.
10: Hello there.
9: First of all, we've been dealing with some of the aspects of this speech, the obvious stuff, the triple lock, the strange seizing of houses if this government doesn't like what you're doing with them. What the hell is that about? But let's deal with a couple of other aspects. Well, first of all, he says he wants to change the voting system to proportional rep. Well, that needs to be a manifesto issue. Surely we have to wait until after the next election, which I would predict he won't win, but he has to put that in the next Labour manifesto. He can't do something as profound as that without telling the people first. Ditto his almost stated intent to rejoin the EU. That's what he wants to do. He wants to get back into bed with them so closely you won't know the difference between being a member and not quite being a member. That too, I would suggest, is a manifesto issue. So he's suggesting all of this stuff, and a lot of it I think is too profound to just do midterm. He needs to put that in a manifesto and go to the people with it, don't you think?
10: I do, yes. And there needs to be a real debate on changing the voting. People need to understand what proportional representation actually means. It would mean it'd be very difficult in many cases for a local individual to become a Member of Parliament for that area, which I think would be an extremely bad thing. I also think you would get lists of preferred candidates that a party might want rather than what the people really want. So I could be on the list, but I might be number 360 on the list and the party wins 350, so therefore I can never be an MP. And somebody who's lived in Oxford could end up being a Member of Parliament for Doncaster who knows nothing about it. So before that

0: before that's voted on, people really need to understand what that means. It could be deeply, deeply damaging for the area, and accountability can disappear completely, as I say, if you have MPs who are not local.
1: Nick, let me play you this. We have been discussing this through the show, but I think, almost unheralded, this was the most shocking aspect of at Burnham's speech. As we discussed earlier in the show, I mean, it wasn't an empty speech, to be fair. It was full of what you might call red meat, very red meat. But it was also poisonous meat. It was full of detail, but the details were horrifying, to be honest with you. And I think the worst element of this speech was this extraordinary thing that they're all getting behind. Angela Rayner put it in her speech. Emily Thornberry's been waxing lyrical about it. And Andy Burnham said this in his speech today.
2: Go to almost any town across Britain and you will see plenty of empty homes. We will give councils the power to take control of them and bring them back into the public housing stock. You will see rented homes in a poor state of repair, too, on so many British streets. Homes which harm the health of the people inside and drag down the streets around them. The worst of it, often owned by absent landlords who are paid through the benefit system but refuse to reinvest anything in the upkeep of the property. It is time to call an end to this. Landlords who rent out the worst quality homes will be given warnings to improve them. If they refuse, we will make it much easier for councils to acquire those homes, and we will legislate if necessary.
1: I think he should move to his spiritual home, North Korea. The thing is, Nick, right, if I own a house, if I buy a house, right, it's mine, I bought it. It's my property. I'm not advocating this, but if for whatever reason I want to leave that property empty, that's my business. On what legal basis would this Soviet government come in and say, we are requisitioning this house, we are taking it off you because we don't like what you're doing with it? Ditto landlords. We landlords, it's nice if they look after their tenants well. It isn't really the government's business whether or not they're good landlords. Perhaps, maybe local councils could say you've got to fix the windows or whatever. But what Andy Burnham's saying is if you're a bad landlord, we'll take your house off you. This is Soviet. This is North Korean. This is extraordinary, don't you think?
0: It's absolutely disgraceful. There's no two ways about it. And the worst thing is, especially in places like Doncaster, is that we have a Labour mayor who's got so many empty houses across Doncaster, houses that I stood in front of 3 years ago and called them out. Why are these houses still empty? And yet you drive by now and the same houses are still empty now. So they need to get their own house in order first, pardon the pun, get their own house in order first before they start coming after landlords. Landlords have literally been, anything that's wrong with the housing market is always landlords' fault. And I'm afraid that's been the same for too long now. There's lots and lots of good landlords who are actually leaving the market completely. And the effect that that's actually having is that you are ending up with properties that are empty because they're on the market trying to be sold. But the other effect of it is that there's less properties there, which means, guess what? The rents have gone up. If you go to statistics now and see how much rents have increased over the last 5 years, it's astronomical. So they always start with good intentions. It always sounds good on a stage, and you hear his party clapping there. But the practicality of this is fewer properties, higher rents, and poorer services for the people that they're actually trying to help.
1: Absolutely.
0: They never, ever will learn.
1: And here's the other practicality of it. This is the truth of it. What Burnham is saying, these tyrants, these socialist tyrants, what they're saying is, if you buy a house and we, the government, don't like what you're doing with it, we will seize it from you.
0: Exactly.
1: I mean, come on. Come on. You can't do that in a Western democracy.
0: And if they'd managed to do that, will they be doing it with empty bedrooms? Will you be forced to have people come and live in your house? Will it be an asylum seeker that's forced to live in your house? How far will this go? 30, 40 years ago, if you'd have said what this was happening, people would have said that is an absolute ridiculous statement. No government would ever do that. Well, mark my words, if they get this through, where will they go next? Where will they go?
1: No, their power, they're drunk on power. And this is a government overreach step way too far. It really, really is. What do you make about his... I'm not going to bother you with the social care obsession that he has, because we've discussed this through the show. I mean, I suspect, you know, I don't doubt that social care needs reform, but... Well, let me ask you this. I don't doubt that social care needs reform. Perhaps it's good. I don't know whether we need to spend £18 billion on it. But why do you think that's his big priority? Why do you think that's half his speech? And yet, now you go around the country. You're a man of the people, Nick. You go to pubs, you go to clubs, you go to bars. You think they're talking about the social care system? God almighty, I wish we had a prime minister who'd sort our social care system out. Said no one ever. What they are talking about, what they're worried about across the country, this is statistically a fact, polls reveal it week in, week out, is the migrant crisis. They want to stop the boats. They want to stop these illegal young men breaking into our country, thousands of them every week. Not even mentioned in his speech. So he obsesses on social care, his own obsession, that nobody asked him to do, but won't mention the number one concern, the issue that concerns the people of this country the most. And that's an abrogation of prime ministerial duty, really, isn't it?
0: Yeah, it's the number one thing on everybody's lips. Everyone knows it is. It's causing a problem with housing up and down the country, which is what we've been talking on. It's causing problem with HMOs up and down the country. It's causing issues everywhere across. And if we sorted that out, the biggest problem we have with the housing market is that there's not enough houses. It's as simple as that. And there's two ways to sort that. We need to build more houses and stop letting immigrants and other people come into this country, which is causing that huge demand on the housing that we've got there already. We sort that out, we would actually be left with some money, because we wouldn't be paying for all these houses, because that's what the councils are doing. They're paying private landlords to house an awful lot of these immigrants. We wouldn't be spending money on that. We'll be able to spend more money on looking after the elderly people. And just one thing that we need to say about this, and a national care service, we've got a national health service, which is renowned for all the problems, no matter how good the people are at work in that system. It's one of the number one crisis areas. They said they were going to come in and sort that. They haven't, and yet they're prepared to take on another huge system like the National Care Service, and they think they're going to be able to do that successfully. They are not. It will not work. And the simple reason is that whether it's a monopoly in the private industry or a monopoly in the public sector, monopolies don't work. We need real competition in these areas. We need to deal with these things properly. And unfortunately, a 15, 20-minute speech on this, saying the wonders that he's going to do, I'm afraid the devil will be in the detail, but I don't think he'll be able to sort it.
1: Yeah, I mean, he's... I'm not overly impressed, but, he's as a sort of deliverer of speeches, as a kind of personality, he's infinitely superior. He's a better communicator than Keir Starmer.
0: But that wasn't Keir difficult, Starmer. Was it?
1: Yeah,
0: it
1: my dog's a better communicator than Keir Starmer. I mean, seriously. But... So he's a bit better on that basis, but what worries me about this smart, the happy, snappy, I'm your mate, Andy, let's talk about this is a balm and, I like pork scratchings, I love pubs and all this. It's a cover for a real hard line. Far left socialist. That's what he is. You know, he wants to. He wanted to nationalise all the industries, all the utility industries, until he was told how much it would cost—hundreds of billions of pounds. So now he wants to bring them under something called public control. Now they can't be private companies and be under public control.
0: No.
1: So I don't know how that's going to work. But Your thoughts on this happy, smiley, pinty, you know, bread roll guy who loves the Smiths, but is, in fact, behind that painted smile, is a seriously ruthless, hardline socialist who, if his plans come off, this country will be finished.
0: Oh, definitely. I mean, the taxes that he's going to have to take, we've seen at the moment that the markets are scared of Andy Burnham already, which is why we're going to be paying the highest interest rates on our debt throughout Europe, I believe it, that is. So they're scared of him already, and they're the people that really know about the money that this country needs. So, yes, I mean, the things that he came out with today, I think he has to go with the general election. I think it's imperative that he does that, and because they are big sweeping statements. There's no two ways about that. You can't say that they're not. But he must go to the people for a general election if he's going to put half of these things forward, and then we need to take it from there. And then if the people decide that that's what they want, well, then at least they know, don't they?
1: Yeah. Perhaps they'll campaign on a slogan, vote Labour, we'll steal your house.
0: We'll ruin your country.
1: Yeah, they'll definitely do that. Nick, always a pleasure to have you on the show. Thank you very much, the brilliant Nick Fletcher there, former Conservative MP for Doncaster. Let's go quickly to the phones. Let's talk to Ian in London. Hi, Ian.
3: Hi, Nick.
1: That was Nick, my last guest. No. I'm Kevin. Nice to meet you.
3: Sorry.
1: What would you like to say, mate?
3: I didn't get in till 3:30.
1: Oh, well, you're forgiven, morning. Don't worry. So, what would you like to say, mate?
3: No, I'd like to say there was a caller on Rosie Duffield, you know, the ex-Labour.
1: The very fine ex-Labour MP. Well, no, she still is Labour, isn't she? But
3: no, she's independent now.
1: She's independent now, kicked out of the party because... Yeah.
3: And she said it right this afternoon. With the guy who was taken over from Ian.
1: Yeah.
3: That basically, this government are absolutely useless as far as it goes to women.
1: Yeah.
3: Because they've, like, Miliband, like, all cozied up with Iran, where they're sort of bumping off anybody that sort of says anything wrong. They're also with Hamas and Hezbollah, showing that they really, and those sort of groups do not care for women. And here, still nothing on looking into the Muslim gangs and everything else. And it's just really... You never heard a word from this, like, puppet today with his eyebrows going up and down that he's going to do anything. He's just like the same, maybe slightly smarter snake salesman than Polanski, right? That he just sort of giving all the talk, wants to sort of, like, encapsulate and, like, give a sort of a showman sort of look that he's going to do anything. But in actual fact, as we know, the only thing he's going to give... is higher and higher taxes and rip off everybody and do nothing for no one.
1: Yeah, and, you know, all of his plans are going to cost money. They're not really costed out at all. Because this guy hasn't got any money, because he's spending £350 billion a year on welfare, more than we spend on defence, and also... the welfare bill is more than we are taking in income tax. That is economic dysfunctionalism of the highest order. We are heading to hell in a handcart because this Labour lot just will not cut welfare. And that's a huge problem, Ian.
3: I know, and it's like the one thing that really always annoys me over the last couple of months, they keep on talking about this triple lock.
1: Yep.
3: And he says, oh... we're going to sort of cut it like just to a double lock. But in actual fact, we all know a lot of these pensioners don't get a fortune anyway. They can't keep their heating. They can't feed themselves. So where do they end up? In the hospital, which would cost them £200-300 a day to keep them in the hospital. Whereas if they gave them a decent pension to start with, right, they wouldn't be in that position.
1: Yeah, but as I've been saying all show, Ian, there's an inherent contradiction in what he's saying. He's saying, oh, you know, I'm social care, £18 billion, we need to reform social care to basically help old people. How is he going to fund that? Where is he going to find the £18 billion? By capping pensions, hurting old people. So there's something kind of weird about that, isn't there? I mean, I don't think... I just think he's a... He talks a good game, but he's an empty vessel. Ian, great to talk to you. Thank you very much. Get some sleep. You were up too late. Ian in London. Got to bed at 3:30 in the morning. I know the feeling. Let's talk to Peter in Dorset. Hi, Peter. What was your impression of our dear leader's conference speech?
4: Well, good evening, Kevin. I'm afraid I'm completely ashamed of somebody who calls himself Prime Minister this afternoon. First of all, he looks like somebody who's been fundraising in the local social club for a dog's home that is short of money, and he's about to issue the raffle tickets.
1: Yeah, well, he is... parochialism incarnate. He is so parochial it hurts.
4: I mean, to stand in front of the nation in an open-necked collar like he's at a barbecue on a Sunday afternoon is absolutely disgusting.
1: It's casual. It's casual. Smart casual, Peter.
4: Smart casual.
1: It means he's relaxed. He's one of the people, you see what I mean? It's sending a message. It's very skillful.
4: Yeah, T-shirts in front of the president and anything else he fancies doing. Yes. But the most sinister thing that's coming up at the moment, Kevin, and you brought it up earlier this afternoon, we're talking about not socialists running this country. We're talking about Fabian communists running this country.
1: Marxism is what he's proposing.
4: The worrying situation that you brought up this afternoon with, now, you talk about the person's got his castle, his home in this country. Now, it's a piece of capital that the government are looking, in my view, to slowly get their hands on. Number one, they've talked about people downsizing this week, and what's that for? Oh, that might be to pay for their sick care when they can't afford it anymore. And they will then have money that will then have to be invested, and then the government will be able to tax on. On top of that, they're then talking about, which is really sinister, is the fact that was mentioned, that if you've had a property empty for 6 months,
1: they'll seize it.
4: They might be coming to have.
1: Yeah, well, what they're essentially saying, Peter, what they're essentially saying, because they're saying, oh, if you're a landlord and we don't like the way you're treating your tenants, we'll seize your property. What they're essentially saying is, if you own a property, a house, at any point, for whatever reason, if the government doesn't like what you're doing with that property, it's going to seize it. It's going to take that house away from you. That is sort of Soviet communism of the worst kind. It's extraordinary, the power of the state out of control. They barely know what they're saying.
4: Imagine, Kevin, that you have got a parent that has died, mm-hmm. and it takes a year before probate comes up, so that the thing can't paid with. And the government, a communist government, might say, there's no way that some people who've never even earned the money, who might just happen to be in the will, are going to get some of that. Like, if the person who's died has got, say, two children, and he's going to split, or he's going to give, his wife's no longer alive, or whatever, and he's going to give a remainder to the two children, the commie state will say, there's no way they're going to get a bit of easy fat. We're going to have the easy fat,
1: of course,
4: we're going to give that fat to illegal migrants or anybody
1: else. But, you know, this government, it attacks old people because it doesn't like old people, because old people don't vote Labour. It's as simple as that. They say happy, smiley Andy Burnham and his lovely government. They're sinister, ruthless and dangerous. They're going to run this country into the ground if we're not careful. Peter, good call. Thanks for ringing. Peter in Dorset there. Let's go to break. When we come back, my old mate, Anil Boyrel, journalist, author, man about town, lives in Dubai. He's over in London. He's launching his new book. He's written a book called Men's Guide to Pregnancy. Never mind the hardships and the difficulties women go through when they're pregnant. What about the men? About time we talked about men and pregnancy. Anil's written a whole book about it. We'll talk about that next. Stay tuned.
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16: In Lancashire, the M6 northbound very slow. Two lanes are closed due to emergency repairs between junction 30 of the M61 and 31 Preston New Road at Salmsbury. Staffordshire, the M6 northbound one lane's blocked. Busy but moving due to an accident after junction 16, the A500 Stoke-on-Trent. London, the M25 clockwise is partially blocked. Long delays due to a multi-vehicle accident from 28 at Brentwood to 29 at Romford. I'm Samantha Dean.
17: 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And there's still time to get in tonight's EuroMillions draw.
9: So turn up that dial.
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5: No-nonsense reaction to the day's biggest talking points across the UK. The home of common sense. This is Talk.
1: Welcome back. A long time ago, we used to work together. We were on the Daily Mirror. He was the city editor, I was the showbiz editor. His name is Anil Boyrel. He lives in Dubai now, and he's written a book. So he's over here to launch it. We went to the launch last night with luminaries like Piers Morgan, Andrew Neil, and me. Anyway, this is the book. Well, I was going to hold it up, but there it is, Men's Guide to Pregnancy. And this is, it's about time somebody spoke up for men, you know, never mind the problems that women go through when they become pregnant and they carry the child. I mean, they're always moaning on about it, aren't they? and it's about time somebody put the men's side of the story. So this is about the agony, the difficulties that you have endured when your wife has given birth to your children.
18: You were there last night, Kevin. You probably remember my 13-year-old daughter's speech. Yeah. And she made the point that I did nothing for 9 months, and I've written a book about how tough it was for me. By the way,
1: Anil's brilliant daughter, 13 years old, she made a speech in front of about 200 grown-up grizzlies, men and women, and she said, I don't like reading much, but... I did read a couple of pages of my dad's book. She said, and by that I mean the front page and the back page. Anyway, why did you write this book? What is it really about?
18: Well, that's a good question. There's a story in the book about the day you go for the delivery. And, you know, there's all this fuss about your wife that you spend 2 months packing a suitcase, get her all the right clothes, baby clothes and all that kind of stuff, and you get to the hospital and you'll be very happy. And after 2 days... in the hospital, when my wife was delivering, I hadn't shaved, I hadn't washed, I was sleeping on the floor, and all these people came to see me and said, what the hell happened to you? You look terrible. And it occurred to me that nobody ever told me I need to pack a suitcase. Nobody tells you that. And I thought, you know what, nobody told me anything. Nobody told me to pack a suitcase, nobody told me how to assemble a cot, nobody told me how to choose a name. Even buying a pregnancy test going to the pharmacy to buy it, you feel just wrong, you know, you feel you're being questioned.
1: I mean, you know, I'm thinking here, Anil, you know, pass me the world's smallest violin. but it is a story. And Piers Morgan was at Anil's launch last night at a London hotel. And Piers made a speech. Piers had four kids. And he said that Anil's hit on something here. Look, let's get this straight. You know, we're being ironic here. Women are the ones who bear the burden of their own pregnancies, obviously. But the men are involved. And Piers was saying, you know, he's got four kids. He said when the first one was born, he was sort of plonked in his arms and he thought, now what the hell do I
18: basically
1: do? You know, it's a sort of shock in the system for the guy.
18: It is. I remember the drive home. I don't talk about it in the book, but the drive home when the baby, 2 days after the baby's born, you take your kid home. And you are so terrified in this car. And you're so protective and you're driving at 3 miles an hour because you're just so worried and you don't even know how to hold a baby. But the story I've gone on about is really what happens before then. Because you haven't got a clue. And one of the themes of the book is rejection. I know you said the small violin. Mm. But, you know, the moment your wife is pregnant, nobody cares what you think anymore. You know, there's no interest in... And it is, I don't want to go too deep into it, but there's a certain mental-emotional side to this where you are rejected. You know, you go to all these hospital appointments with these doctors and nurses and you're just told to sit there on the side and just deal with it.
1: Are you the father?
3: Yes, I am.
18: Even that looks a bit suspicious. Yeah, yeah. And you're shown stuff. There's another story.
1: Are you the father? I certainly hope so.
18: Yeah. And then you have to do these emotions about stuff you don't understand. You know, there's a bit in the book about... the first scan, which everybody goes on about, the first time you see a scan of your baby, it's amazing. And I make the point that actually you don't see anything. It's like a weather chart and you don't know what's going on. But all these people around you are in tears and they're all being emotional. And you have to pretend you're emotional as well, you know, and fake it to an extent.
1: Yeah. And what is your... I met your lovely wife last night and what has she made of your... marvellous tome that you've
18: written? She didn't know I was writing the book until I'd done it.
1: As you said, till last night.
18: Yeah, she got a good idea about it last night. Look, in some ways, it is a celebration. You know, some people say to me, oh, you can't write this book. You know, you're dishing how hard it is to be pregnant. I said, no, the book is a celebration of my wife and everything she went through.
1: Yeah.
18: But I'm just kind of giving my side of the story that, you know, I had a ringside seat and it wasn't that much fun. No, it was pretty tough.
1: Yeah, I mean, to be serious, you felt kind of excluded from the process.
18: Don't feel, you're made to feel excluded, you know, they make it very clear. Just your friends, you know, you imagine you have all these mates coming to your house every weekend and, you know, you're all having a laugh and suddenly they're not interested in you anymore. They're like, how are you doing to the wife? Is everything okay? Can I get you anything? And you're thinking, you know, I'm still around. And nobody wants to talk to you.
1: A hero female friend of mine, when in company, husband said, we're pregnant. She went, you're not pregnant, I'm pregnant. I mean, I hate that expression, we are pregnant.
18: Yeah.
1: The woman is pregnant. That said, I think the we are pregnant thing is an attempt by men, if you like, to say, please, can we be more involved in this?
18: Can we be part of it?
1: Yeah.
18: And can people teach us the basics? I mean, a lot of it is just farce. Because you have to pretend you know what you're doing, you know, and you make stuff up. You know, you go to all these classes where you hear all this medical terminology that doesn't mean a thing to you. Nothing at all. And you're just kind of winging your way through it.
1: Now, what's this here? You put a press release out, desperately looking for headlines by the looks of it. New pregnancy book banned by antenatal clinics over fears it will put men off fatherhood. What's happened?
18: Well, apparently my publisher told me last night, some clinics have thought this is a bad idea because you're saying how difficult it is for men to cope with pregnancy, so they don't want to have babies anymore. I'd say that's just nonsense because I had two more after the first one. So that's not actually what happened. But some people take this stuff the wrong way. It's not meant to be like that. But some people think that I'm trying to dish the idea of what a man goes through or make it out to be so hard. I mean, look, it's just life, and I'm just writing a book about my experiences.
1: So as someone, you've had three kids.
18: Yeah.
1: You've written a book about it, so you're somewhat of an expert. What's your essential advice to, you know, a young guy whose partner's about to become pregnant or is pregnant, so they're setting off on this great adventure together? What would be your essential advice to the guy, given your experience?
18: I'd say before you even go down that road, you've got to be so sure about your partner. because the journey is the most stressful thing for both of you. Obviously, for her, she's carrying a baby. But your relationship is never going to be the same. The moment, everybody says it changes after the baby's born. It doesn't. It changes when you see the two white lines. That's the moment your relationship changes.
1: In what way? That the woman starts to think, right, I've got someone else to think about now?
18: Well, basically, you've gone from really being number one to number three. And you're never going to be number two. And then you'd be number four if you have another one. Mm. So the dynamics change
1: a lot.
18: So
1: you're now number five.
18: Yeah. It's all right. Could be six one day. Yeah. But no, I think that's the first thing you've got to be so sure, because it is, I don't know any couple that has not been pulled apart through the journey of pregnancy, because it is really tough.
1: Really?
18: It's a really strain in your marriage, in your relationship. And, you know, all the fun stuff you do, I mean...
1: So it's not just a funny book, it's got some serious
18: I make the point that, you know, when we were driving to the hospital for the first birth, and we were stopping at a traffic light, and it just dawned on me that in about 15 minutes, our lives will change, and our relationship, never mind the baby, will never be the same.
1: Because
18: there's this kid going to arrive and I'm going to be number three.
1: Yeah.
18: And all the things we did, the random things, going on holiday, crazy nights out, drinking,
1: Let's go out tonight.
18: Never comes back. You know, I said last night, by the way, and you were there, I said in my speech that it was the first time in 18 years that we'd been out in public together. That was not a joke.
1: Really?
18: It was 18 years that the first time...
1: Because you have kids.
18: You just can't... So I think the first thing is to be really sure. Second thing is, once you go down the road, there's nothing can prepare you for it. You just got to deal with it. But I would say talk to other men. You know, it's a very taboo subject. Men don't like to say to each other, it's tough for me, you know, I don't know what's going on, I'm a bit worried about it. I wish I had done.
1: So, okay, let's try and end on a positive note. Mm. What are the good things? You know, once you think, oh my God, as it says here, folks, this is a, if you can see that, that's the double line on the pregnancy test, then it says O, F, exclamation mark, asterisk, K. What is that word? no, seriously, don't say. But seriously, what are the good things about that, after that moment?
18: After that moment...
1: Therefore, cover your mic there.
18: Yeah, sorry. You grow as a person. I think, you know, as you know, when I had my... Before I had my first child, I was probably like most people, very
1: like
18: irresponsible.
1: I did have some very irresponsible times together.
18: Yeah, I had no boundaries. No limits. And, you know, and even the money thing, you know, when it's just you, mm-hmm. you can do what you like with your money. It doesn't matter how much hell you have, you can do what you like.
1: Yeah.
18: And that changes. I mean, you know, you totally have to change your and that's a good thing, uh-huh. you know. And the other good thing, because you were there last night, is you produce a kid. You know, my daughter's 13. She stole the show last night.
1: She certainly did. Great delivery.
18: You know, and it was amazing. I got all these people messaged me this morning. And I don't care. Nobody said to me, well done, mate. They all said to me, your daughter's amazing.
1: Yeah.
18: And that meant a lot to me.
1: I think she's got a good future. I really do. Right, is this, presumably, is this on the, where is it? Is it on the show?
18: It is on
1: now.
18: Thursday.
1: On all the normal bookshelves.
18: Yeah, Waterstones and everywhere else, yeah.
1: Also available on Amazon.
18: Now it's on Amazon.
1: Available. How much is it?
18: $12.95.
1: Everything you ever wanted to know if you're a bloke and your wife's about to get pregnant or is already pregnant. Men's Guide to Pregnancy, available at all the good bookshops and, of course, on Amazon now by my old friend Anil Boyrel. Buy it.
18: Thanks
1: for coming in. And next up, we're going to spend the rest of the show taking your calls. 03444991000. I'll read out some of your messages as well. And if we've got any WhatsApp voice notes, I'll definitely play them out. All of that still to come. Stay where you are.
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0: With dementia, you die again and again and again, which is why at Alzheimer's Society, we'll be with you again and again and again. 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
1: Welcome back. Let's read a few of the messages, the texts and the WhatsApp notes that you've been kind enough to send in. Margaret says that. Kevin, that attack on the gentleman in the care home, that's the 92-year-old guy that was tasered, is utterly shocking. I cannot believe the police think this is OK to do. Nor can I, Margaret. Erois, is that all right? E-R-O-I-S. This is brilliant. So being tasered is what we pensioners can look forward to in our new lives. Excellent, excellent. And in our new care system, that's right. And Sue says, wow, they're really running scared of Nigel and Reform. They are a party for the people and are not racist. What's wrong with them all? Sue from Devon says that. That's in terms of Labour being scared of Reform. And Mark in Metheringham says that MP whinging on about pubs, warm ales and black Labradors being right wing, bet she has never seen Dam Busters. Well, if she has, Mark, I bet she didn't like it. Sean says Burnham's speech was like the return of the ghost of Jeremy Corbyn, God help us all. Sean from Bridlington. I agree with you, Sean. It was, he's a slightly better looking version of old magic grandpa Jeremy Corbyn, isn't he? And he says cancelling the triple lock apparently would save £600 million. The proposed social care scheme would cost £18 billion. Doesn't add up somewhere, does it? That's Andy. Good point. And Bichu says, I think RAF Fairford could have been a training exercise by the security services that was rumbled by a farm lady. I don't think it was a training exercise. I think it was possibly a dry run. By potentially terrorists. It was a dry run. It was a rehearsal, potentially, possibly. Who knows what the hell went on? And Barry says, very well said, Robert Jenrick, thank you. Yes, Rob began the show and talked a whole lot of sense, as is his wont. Let's go back to the phones. Let's talk to Paula in London. Hi, Paula.
23: Hi, Kevin. You think
1: this Labour government betrays the real working class? Labour is not the party of the working class anymore. It's the party of university students. It's the party of middle-class Guardian readers. It's virtue signalers, bien pensant, chattering classes who listen to Radio 4. It is not the party of the working class anymore. Don't you agree?
23: I agree. Kevin, before I proceed, can I also touch upon the nail polish thing as well?
1: You can say anything you like, Paula. What would you like to say about that? Don't tell me you've got neutral coloured nails, have you?
23: No, I've got a burgundy wine coloured nail. My nails.
1: That's all right. So you're not a white supremacist. That's good to hear.
23: No, but what I will say is all those ladies out there, especially the young ones with those long fake nails and they're brightly coloured and they've got diamonds and flowers on, they carry a lot of germs.
1: Yeah, I've heard about this. Well, that's another issue. But have you ever heard anything more absurd than the suggestion that ladies who get their nails done in neutral colours are white supremacists?
23: The reason why women who have their nails done in neutral colour, they tend to be quite pale skinned. I'm quite pale skinned.
1: Right.
23: So me wearing really orange bright colours is not going to work on my skin tone. We'll leave it at that on that one.
1: Yeah.
23: Okay.
1: What you're talking about to us blokes is just a world of mystery. My wife goes, I'm off to the nail bar. What do you do when you go there? I don't know. But anyway, what would you like to say about Labour, this government?
23: So if you look at the US, there's two states in particular, well, two cities, Seattle in Washington State and Baltimore in Maryland.
1: Yeah.
23: Both of them have been ran by the Democrats for a very, very, very, very long time.
1: Yep.
23: Both of those cities have absolutely terrible poverty, but they are run by the Democrats. But those who are dependent on the Democrats still continue to vote for them because they depend on the handouts. This is where we're going. We are going in a direction where the working class, be they white collar, blue collar, they are being squeezed. And then eventually we will have a society, or this is the Labour dream, a society that becomes dependent on those handouts. And therefore, they will be voted in time and time
1: again. And also, Paula, a society where vast numbers of people are dependent on their social housing. Labour want to bring back, you know, mass council housing, the kind of systems that I grew up among. That has been reduced a lot. But, they, you know, it is all about Labour, like the idea of the people, us proles sucking from the teat of our socialist government. That's what they like. They like that idea. You're right. So we get social if we're reliant on the government for our money, our social handouts, our social security handouts, and we're reliant on the government for our council houses, our social housing, then we're going to vote for the government. That's their plan, I think.
23: And me and my other half, we don't own property in England because it's too expensive.
1: Mm-hmm.
23: So we've actually purchased something in Scotland.
1: Oh, yeah.
23: We've decided that we want to move up there eventually and retire up there. So we go up there. It's not a holiday home. It's our investment because when we were saving, I got a letter from HMRC. No, not HMRC, my bank, saying I had to declare my savings to HMRC. So then I thought, stop at this. I'm going to split this. We're going to split the cash and we're going to look for something. So we found a nice little flat with a garden in the Highlands in the West.
1: Okay, lovely. Okay.
23: Now, we've been charged double tax.
1: You're not leaving it empty, are you, Paula? Paula, you're not leaving it empty. Because the government will seize it. It will seize it. It will take it off you.
23: We have furniture in it, and so we go up there. We can't go up there every week.
1: This Labour government might decide that you're guilty of misusing your property, leaving it empty, and they want to seize it off you. So be careful.
23: I'll fight them back. Fight them back. And
1: I'll join you in the fight. Don't worry.
23: I will give a big shout out to our local councillor in Argyll and Bute, Tommy McPherson.
1: Okay.
23: He is a good one.
1: Argyll and Bute, that's lovely up there. Listen, Paula, good for you. Great to talk to you, and good luck with the Highlands flat of yours, and keep in touch. Call me again. Excellent call there from Paula. Let's go to break when we come back. I've got a voice note, and we'll take a couple more calls, and then Peter Cardwell will be in the studio to let you know what he's got lined up for your delectation between 7 p.m. and 10 p.m. So all of that still to come. Stay where you are.
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19: travel trouble.
16: In Lancashire, the M6 northbound very slow. Two lanes are closed due to emergency repairs. Between junction 30 of the M61 and 31 Preston New Road at Samlesbury. Staffordshire, the M6 northbound one lane's blocked. Busy but moving due to an accident after 16 Stoke-on-Trent. London, the M25 clockwise long delays. Three lanes closed due to recovery work after a multi-vehicle accident from 28 Brook Street roundabout to 29 at Romford. I'm Samantha Dean.
19: Turn on, tune in, speak out. A double dose of reality across the UK, the home of common sense. This is Talk.
1: A good idea from Dave. He says, if Andy Burnham is Prime Minister for more than 6 months and he spends his time between Number 10 and Number 10 North, one of them's going to be empty. Repossess it. It's a good idea. If they want to, Andy Burnham's house in the North, it must be empty when he's down in the South. Let's possess it. Let's seize it like he wants to do to anyone else who keeps their house empty. Got a voice note here from Peter on Andy Burnham's speech. Take it away, Peter.
6: This man is offering stuff that he's not gonna give anyway. It's just gonna keep taking. 2030. I mean, that's over 3 years away. Does he even think he's still gonna be in power until then or after then?
1: Well, that's a good point. His 10-year plan. Good luck with that. He seems to assume he'll get voted back in 2029 or whenever it is. I think he might be in for a shock. Let's go back to the phones. Let's talk to Nigel in Brighton. Hi, Nigel. I want to talk about the triple lock. What would you like to say?
8: Yeah, hi, Kevin. I just wanted to call out the way that all left-wing governments always use their friends in the mainstream broadcast media to condition us into accepting these sort of tax rises or giving up what we're owed. You're a similar age to me. You probably remember...
1: 102.
8: Yeah. Not quite, but put us together, we might be there. Yeah. Do you remember when Blair put a penny on national insurance and no broadcast media ever reported it just as a penny on national insurance? It was always linked to a penny on national insurance to pay for the NHS.
1: To pay for something wonderful, yeah. Yes. To pay for the NHS is always the justification, yeah.
8: Always a good cause attached. And this is what they're doing now. We're being told we're going to lose this triple lock to pay for National Care Service. And who could argue with that? Well, I could, Kevin, because I already pay for this. This is what my national insurance I've paid all of my working life for is. This is what my tax is for. The issue is that our government takes the money that I've paid in and choose to spend it somewhere else.
1: Yeah, well, the idea is that they're going to stop linking pensions to inflation. So, in other words, you're no longer index related. That will end up costing pensioners a lot. So, in the end, what he's saying is, I want to help old people with my £18 billion social care system, and the way I'm going to pay for this is by punishing old people by capping their pensions. Do you see what I'm saying? There's an inherent contradiction in that.
8: There totally is, but my point is more that they're taking our money and their choice is to spend it on, I don't know, attracting people to this country, putting them into hotels, giving them houses. They're making that choice to spend the money the other way and then coming after us for more money to do the very thing we were paying for in the first place in that national insurance. That's what national insurance was set up for. But now they're saying, oh, no, we haven't got enough money because we're spending all this money elsewhere. So I don't accept this. You know, I think we should have a choice as to where the money actually
1: I agree with you, Nigel. You know, Margaret Thatcher said words to the effect that socialism is being irresponsible with other people's money. And when she meant other people, she meant us. It's our money. You know, we pay for the government, our taxes pay for the government, but they take our money and they do what the hell they like with it. You're absolutely right, Nigel. Excellent call. Thank you for ringing. Nigel in Brighton. Now, listen, we're going to go over to one of our favourite regular callers, and I think there's something particularly relevant I wanted to talk to him about. This is Herbie No Longer from Harrow. Herbie, who now lives in Suffolk. Welcome, Herbie.
11: Good evening, Kevin. How are you?
1: I'm very, very well. I want to ask you something. We did this story earlier about the Suffolk MP, of all places, who says that the visions of Britain... her name is Jenny Riddell Carpenter. She's the MP for Suffolk Coastal. Now, you live in Suffolk now. I used to have a house in Suffolk. There are a few more rural and bucolic countryside counties than Suffolk. She lives in the middle of this, and she says that visions of Britain based on warm ale, pubs, pub gardens and black Labradors are a far-right fantasy that never really existed. Well, I know if I went up to Suffolk now, I would find scenes like that in every single village. So it's extraordinary to me that a MP for Suffolk Coastal should say these ideas of visions of the countryside, with guys enjoying a pint with their dog in the village pub, the village cricket green, are a far-right fantasy that never really existed. It's extraordinary, isn't it?
11: Oh, totally, Kevin. I mean to say, the rural England has always been rural England.
1: Yeah.
11: It's for people to enjoy the joys of a summertime where you've got the cricket pitches and you've got life, the country life, walking dogs, horses and things like that. It's life as it should be. Who wants to live in a rat trap all the time? You know, the rat race, you know, of Greater London or London itself. You haven't got a choice, or Birmingham. You need that escape to go out and have a decent walk, fresh air and peace and tranquility rather than in a rat race.
1: And the truth is, Herbie, I couldn't agree with you more. The truth is, I mean, I don't often go to the country, but when I do, I'm always stunned by how many scenes you see that are almost like paintings, like kind of this ideal picture of rural Britain. You know, pubs with lovely pub gardens, guys enjoying a pint with their black Labradors, watching the cricket on on the village cricket green. I mean, it really is there. It's there all over the place. I'm stunned about how often you see this. And she says all those images are a far-right fantasy that never existed. They're not a far-right fantasy. They do exist. They continue to exist.
11: It's the pleasure for the people to enjoy. Constable country. I mean, to say, just down the road, you know.
1: Yeah.
11: Absolutely.
1: Denham,
11: beautiful settings. The farmlands, you know, the farming. You know, you need that escapism to get away, as I say, from the rat race. You need that break of enjoying sitting outside in the country pub having a nice pint or a nice meal. What better way can you do it rather than traffic going by and all the
1: Tell me about it. You know. Very quick comment from you on what you thought of Burnham's speech, Herbie.
11: Oh, don't make me laugh. For God's sake, Kevin, for God's sake, where are you coming from, man? You know, what a load of old baloney that was. You know, he's going to alter the voting system to benefit Labour yet again.
1: That's got to be a manifesto issue, Herbie. Load of old claptrap. I agree with you. Herbie, great to talk to you. As always, Herbie in Suffolk. Peter Carbwell is in the studio.
21: Hi, Kevin.
1: Will you be featuring Burnham's speech?
21: We will be featuring Burnham's speech, and indeed that ludicrous remark about the pubs and the black Labradors and so on.
1: She represents Suffolk Coastal.
21: I know it's great.
1: I know that area.
21: There are pictures of her in a pub stroking a black Labrador. Presumably being far right. All I would say, Kevin, is black labs matter.
1: Yeah, black labs matter. Well done. Very good.
21: All labs matter.
1: That's why he gets the small bucks.
21: We're talking about Zach Polanski being a hypocrite. Nothing new there. We'll talk about whether screen time can have a bad effect on your children's mental health.
1: That screen time has a worse effect on children than child poverty. Rubbish.
21: Well, we'll debate that, certainly. Also, Angela Rayner saying that Nigel Farage is addicted to sugar daddies, as she puts it. Rather bizarre statement. And, of course, what Andy Burnham must be saying about the triple lock, and whether actually getting rid of the triple lock and making it a double lock would actually save any money on really get. I mean, they're talking about a national care service costing $18 billion. Would it actually raise that amount of money?
1: I've got to rush home because my wife's out, so the house is empty, and I don't want Labour to seize it. Seriously, stick with Peter. I'll take you through to 10 p.m. You've been an amazing audience. I've been a mediocre host. I'm going to be back tomorrow at 4 p.m. for more Drive Time. See you then. Have a great night.
12: Talk, news, update, on the hour, headlines. Police say there were no homemade bombs in vans found near RAF Fairford, but they have recovered a quantity of petrol. Anti-terror police are leading inquiries into the incident near the base in Gloucestershire, which is used by US forces. Five men were arrested on Sunday and released on bail yesterday. Assistant Commissioner Lawrence Taylor is the head of UK anti-terror policing.
13: I understand why this development was surprising to some, but I would like to reiterate that this is an investigative decision and one which is grounded in experience and strategy.
12: Andy Burnham has targeted pensions, electoral reform and the UK's relationship with the EU in his first speech as Prime Minister to the Labour Party conference in Liverpool. He says the pensions triple lock will be adjusted from 2030 to help fund his new national care service. That means removing the link between pensions and average annual wages, which he says will generate significant savings.
14: This is the deal, a state pension that rises every year, no care charges.

0: full reaction and fallout this evening on TalkSport. That's the latest. I'm Tom Clayton.
1: Talk. News. Update. Across the UK. On DAB+. On the app. On your mobile. And on your side. This is Talk. Fully switched on conversation. Peter Cardwell's Evening Exchange.
2: Good evening. This is the Evening Exchange. I'm Peter Cardwell. Thank you so much for your company this Tuesday evening. We'll reflect on Andy Burnham's conference speech and what he said about scrapping the triple lock. Would it even raise enough money for the National Care Service that he wants to talk about? We'll talk about how Nigel Farage has been given as an example at a hate crime conference, unsurprisingly. And Angela Rayner says that he is addicted to sugar daddies. Weird. Also, New Scotland Yard giving an update on RAF Fairford, but Marco Rubio, the Foreign Affairs Minister, the Secretary of State in America, seeming to contradict that as well. Also, is screen time worse for your kid than poverty? That seems a very strange claim. We'll get into all of that. And we have Claire Muldoon and Shara Ali on the debate desk. Loads to discuss. We'll go live to Labour conference in just a second. A Labour MP is standing by to talk to us about that speech today. Also, the bizarre comments of a Labour minister who called black Labrador owners in country pubs a far-right fantasy, despite being pictured herself in a country pub with a black Labrador. Maybe she's far-right. 0344 499 1000 is the number to call to get your voice on the air. You can text me 87222 with the word talk in your text. You can tweet me at TalkTV, follow me at Peter Cardwell on Twitter or at Cardwell Peter on Instagram. You can send me a WhatsApp voice note, you can send me a WhatsApp text message or give me a ring, all on the main number 0344 499 1000. So much to discuss between now and 10 o'clock, so stay with me here on The Evening Exchange. Well, let's hear what Andy Burnham has been saying about the triple lock. He wants to scrap it. He wants there to be a double lock, a different thing that would apparently save some money. But how much will it actually save? We'll be speaking to a pensions expert later on in the show. But let's hear what the Prime Minister said in Liverpool at the Labour Party conference today.
3: But I'll be honest as well. We promised in our manifesto to keep the triple lock unchanged throughout this Parliament. I will honour that promise. I will honour that promise. And I'll do more. I'll do more. That promise will take the state pension to a record high. From there, in April 2030, we will adjust it. The state pension will continue to rise every year, at least by prices or 2.5%. And it will hold its value relative to earnings over time, so that pensioners will always share in the rising prosperity of the nation.
2: We'll talk about all of that in just a minute or two. Also, there's been a North Yorkshire hate crime conference, and Nigel Farage has been cited as someone who commits hate crime by a police training session. It's a thoroughly strange thing to say. Let's hear a bit of this.
4: Respect for elders, support for neighbours, caring for the vulnerable and pursuit of knowledge is religiously compulsory. Understand that. Religiously compulsory. And we are still told things like this.
5: We have a growing number of young people in this country who do not subscribe to British values, in fact, learn much of what we stand for. So what do you do?
6: What are we talking about there?
5: Oh, I think you've seen the streets of London, exactly.
6: What do they look like? We're talking about...
5: What do you look
6: like? Are we talking about Muslims here?
4: At some point, Muslims feel like saying, what the hell do you want from us?
2: So we'll discuss that a little bit later on. Also at Labour Party conference, Angela Rayner, the Housing Secretary, former Deputy Prime Minister, has been slagging off Nigel Farage.
7: Let's remember, on everything that we have done for workers' rights, for renters' rights, Nigel Farage and Reform have fought us every step of the way. But they've been exposed, haven't they? Farage isn't standing up to the vested interests. He's falling at their feet. Does anyone really think that Farage's crypto billionaire sugar daddies are handing him millions because he's standing

0: standing up for the working people of Britain, give me a break. If he will sing you a happy birthday song for 70 quid, just imagine what he'd do for 70 million.
1: Be nice if we could get a break from Angela Rayner, but I think she's here to stay. Also, Scotland Yard have been talking about RAF Fairford and what happened there over the weekend. They've been giving an update.
2: And alongside our investigation, we are working with international partners and we're working hard with security service partners to understand exactly what it is we are dealing with. I would like to clarify a few points around the investigation. Firstly, a police response was activated in the early hours of Sunday morning due to a range of information that we received. This included a call from the member of public about several vehicles acting suspiciously close to RAF Fairford. Now, those vehicles, as I explained yesterday, have been subject to extensive examination with the support of military assets and forensic experts, and we can confirm that no improvised explosive devices have been found. We have found a quantity of an accelerant, petrol, and we have recovered that as part of our investigation. As part of our investigation, we have also searched properties in London, and those searches are now finished. And we're also now reducing the investigative scenes around RAF Fairford, and we expect them to be closed completely tomorrow. You'll also be aware that yesterday we released five men on police bail. Now, they remain under investigation, and they must adhere to very strict conditions. It's really important that you understand that the safety of the public is at the forefront of our investigative decision making, and this was certainly the case yesterday. Now, I understand why this development was surprising to some, but I would like to reiterate that this is an investigative decision and one which is grounded in experience and strategy.
1: So that was the Assistant Commissioner Lawrence Taylor, the head of counterterrorism, giving an update. But interestingly, the Americans today, including their Secretary of State, their Foreign Minister Marco Rubio, still thinks there's Iranian involvement in this. We'll discuss this later. Let's hear what Marco Rubio has been saying.
3: What happened, what almost happened, what could have happened in the UK over the weekend is a very serious situation. It's one that clearly involves the hands of a foreign actor. I won't get into great detail about that yet. I do want to thank the authorities in the United Kingdom who have been very cooperative, been on top of it. I know a lot of people are disturbed by the news that some of these people have been released on bail as a result. Some of the people are being investigated, and obviously we're engaging with them on all of that. But suffice it to say that beyond that, I would argue that they've been very cooperative and very helpful on something that's a very serious incident.
1: So he's essentially saying there's definitely a hand of a foreign nation in there. What do the Americans know that we don't? What are we not being told? We'll get into all of that. But let's go back to Labour conference. And Bill Esterson is with me now. He's the Labour MP for Sefton Central. Bill, thank you for joining me this evening. How are you?
4: I'm really well, actually, Peter. I came out of that conference hall really enthused. I think Andy has done what people have asked him to do. He spelled out some of the detail. He set out what he means by the vision, how he's going to deliver growth in every postcode, how he's going to support domestic industry, try and cut energy bills by closing the gap between electricity and gas prices.
1: Let's get into some of that in a second.
4: The grid. So lots of really good things in there that I think people should be enthused by.
1: Let's get into some more of that in a second, Bill. But when he talks about making the triple lock a double lock, there's no guidance on how much money that would actually save. We've been told a national care service would cost £18 billion. But will the sums add up? Because we just don't have the information that is there in terms of how much that would save. If you even look, for example, at the number of people who should be discharged because of shortages in social care, it's about 12% of the total of people who were should have been discharged but were delayed for 14 days in the NHS. The true number is likely to be higher because social care problems may also contribute to delays recorded under other categories, according to the King's Fund. The King's Fund estimates that delayed discharges cost the NHS £2.7 billion. That's nowhere near £18 billion.
4: Peter, again, one of the themes of his speech was to be honest with the British public about the scale of the problems we have. And we have this massive problem that has gone on, and as you said, it's got worse over the years with social care and the quality of social care because we don't give it the attention it's needed. So I think there's a lot in what he said where he wants to engage with people who want to help with this cross-party, which we've tried to do before, and sadly it hasn't achieved what's needed. And the reality is that there has to be a way of this is going to take a lot of work and is clearly going to have to they're going to work out how to pay for it. Absolutely. But is the triple lock sustainable? Probably not. So that can play its part. But I think it's a very clever way of doing it, which is to say to people, look, if we're going to support social care, if we're going to enable you to have decent social care in your old age, we're going to have to look at the balance between that and the commitment on the triple lock. I think he's done that very cleverly.
1: But Bill, is it that clever if you're essentially saying to pensioners, we're going to lower your pension or it's not going to go up as much as it would have to pay for elderly care? I mean, are pensioners going to vote for you if that's the deal?
4: Well, I think it's going to be really important to engage with people because, it comes back to being honest with people. You know, we have an unsustainable situation both on social care and on the rate at which the pension was increasing. He's made that commitment to 2030 for the continuation of the system with pensions, and then a guarantee of what's called we're calling it the double lock, which is the either inflation or 2.5% increase every year. So there are protections still there for the pension, but it's also a way of contributing to improving social care. I just don't see how we could carry on with either of them.
1: I think
4: bringing them together was the right thing to do.
1: Okay, and that may well be the case, Bill, but if a national care service is going to cost $18 billion, personally I think that's pretty optimistic, but if it's going to cost $18 billion, why take the money off pensioners? Why not look to other parts of the welfare bill? Because there are huge numbers of people getting things like PIP. There are huge numbers of people who are saying they can't work because of mental health issues. I'm not saying for a second they're lying or anything like that. But surely there are other places where you can grab $18 billion rather than taking it off pensioners.
4: Well, I think the term grab $18 billion is an interesting one, Peter.
1: Well, you need to raise the money
4: if only those sorts of sums were readily available, I think we would have found them. Look, the economy is not in
1: a strong position, and
4: we need to find ways of doing it.
1: Absolutely. Bill.
4: But
1: let me speak for a second. Let me ask you a question. Bill,
4: you've asked me a question already.
1: Clearly made a political choice here, Bill. He's clearly made a political choice to take money off pensioners when he could, in theory, take it from other parts of the welfare bill, has he not?
4: Well, the money to help social care is helping pensioners, of course. I think it's
1: and lots of other people who get social care, so not just pensioners.
4: Yeah, they do, and there is a commitment that he's made previously to address the challenge with the welfare bill. And look, we saw. You know about this very, very, very well. I mean, one of the changes that's caused the ballooning in the welfare bill was this ability to go online and claim PIP with limited evidence. Somehow we've got to reverse that. Previous Prime Minister and Chancellor attempted it. I think we're going to have to come back and try and do that again.
1: But it's a good idea, Bill. What you've just said is
4: a good idea.
1: He didn't talk about that today. I mean, that would raise some of the money, but that wasn't what he was talking about today. He was talking about taking money off pensioners.
4: Well, you're questioning whether the sums are there or not. I mean, this will be the detail of the discussions.
1: Okay.
4: Yeah, he has quite rightly said, look, this is not about just one party or one government. We've got to make this long term, and therefore it is about discussion with the other parties. Now, the other parties need to show some goodwill here, which has not always been the case on this subject, and I hope they do so.
1: When he's talking about a national care service, he says it's a system where everyone contributes, everyone is covered, free at the point of use. We also heard on reform of the leasehold system, he's talked a lot about Margaret Thatcher's ideological ban on public ownership. I certainly support what he said on water companies, as someone whose water bill's gone up 100% in the last 5 years. Is it realistic to do that? And if he's saying that the 80s were all bad, I mean, is there nothing Thatcher did that he thinks was in any way good?
4: Well, he was talking about what is now the proven consequences of the way privatisations happened. He's giving the opportunity that if somewhere, you know, I think everybody was thinking about Thames Water. If Thames Water really has failed, which I think most people think it has, maybe there's an opportunity for that to be brought into public ownership now with changes in legislation to allow it. But that's no different to what we're doing with the railways. Avanti, which has been an absolute nightmare for those of us who use it, is going to come back into public ownership in March. I think it's the same sort of idea there, without having to spend billions of pounds on doing so. And we are almost unique internationally in not having public control of these utilities on which we all depend. And I think having that public control, which was very much a theme of not just today's speech, but previously what he's been saying, is essential. And that was very much the case in energy, in setting up this new part of the publicly owned GB Energy to provide a challenge in the grid, so we get network connections, so we get network modernization, and our electricity system is fit for purpose as we move to more use of electricity.
1: I wonder, just aside from the Prime Minister's speech, whether you agree with your colleague, the Nature Minister, Jenny Riddell-Carpenter, who says that Labrador owners drinking in pubs was a far-right fantasy.
4: Well, I'd not heard her say that. I mean, I'm not a Labrador owner, but I do have three dogs who like drinking in pubs with me. I think dogs in pubs is a good thing.
1: She said, I do believe that the next election is going to be fought on the battle line of nature and rural affairs, and there'll be the far right deciding and determining what that looks like. It'll be a vision, a nostalgic vision of Britain that never really existed. It'll be that warm ale, a black Labrador by your feet in a pub that doesn't exist, and with symbolism of fox hunting all around them. It'll be very far right, nostalgic vision of Britain that we don't want to have and never really existed. I mean, what a bizarre thing to say. Do you agree with her?
4: Well, I don't think it's something I would have said, because I like my beer and I like my dogs. So, there we are.
1: So does she. That's a picture of her right there with a black Labrador.
4: I think Jenny does as well, actually, yeah.
1: Okay, which begs the question as to whether she said it or why she said it. In terms of the conference itself, what do you think of Burnham's speeches in comparison to, say, Keir Starmer or other leaders? A lot of people saying that Burnham's delivery and his passion today was something that will be talked about for a long time. I just wonder what your impression of that was in comparison to others.
4: Absolutely. I mean, look, Andy's a very good speaker. He connects with people. He is already extremely popular. I mean, I knock on doors, Peter, as I'm sure you know from previous conversations, and we are in a very different era now. And I think this was a part of how he framed the speech. He's given some early indications with the money off energy bills, which comes on this Thursday, the cut in VAT on domestic energy bills, the £2 bus cap now confirmed to be for any journey anywhere in the UK, as well. Those are early indications so people get a sense of where we're going, whilst these much bigger challenges are addressed. So I think in the way he gave the speech, the emotion that came, I mean, you know, when he was talking about his dad, I mean, it really was. You've lost me because the turn out the lights were off.
1: Okay, well, we can still hear you, Bill. We can still hear you, certainly. I just wonder, I mean, certainly he did get emotional when talking about his father. When we come to the practicality of what Andy Burnham was talking about today, would you be happy to stand on a manifesto that talked about raising taxes?
4: Look, we have to be honest with people, which is what Andy was doing today, that we have these very serious challenges that we have to take on if we are going to take the country forward. The phrase hope again is, I think, is really smart, because what it does is it alludes both to the fact that we've had some great times as a country in the past. We have a glorious history, but we're not going through the best of times now. And if we can take on these huge challenges of public services that aren't performing, of an economy that hasn't delivered since Brexit, as he was saying, then we can see a better future. And I think that's really what today was about. And I think because of the way he delivered it, as well as the preparedness
5: to take on these really, really big challenges.
1: Okay.
5: I think people can have optimism that we really are going to make some progress. And I hope, as he said, people will come with us on the journey. And that's not just people who support Labour. I think it's people in other parties. It's the public more widely. And if we all contribute, we really can make a difference.
1: Well, we'll see, how people might feel about having their taxes put up. Bill, always appreciate your time. I wish you can see a better future, hopefully with some light from some light bulbs that will be on in a moment or two with you. Bill Esterson there, the Labour MP for Sefton Central, joining us. What do you think about what he said there? 0344 499 1000. Lots from Bill Esterson, lots of opinions there about what Burnham was saying. Also on Fairford as well, Penny's been in touch and says no bombs found on those terrorists, but on accelerant petrol. Now, we don't know they're terrorists, obviously. They've been bailed and they haven't been charged with anything, so let's just be careful about that. Now, what did the police think they were going to do with that then? Obviously set fire to things. Unbelievable, says Penny. Sue in West Sussex says, far right is such a lazy, easy and meaningless label to attach to millions of us who are British born and bred and who love our country. The haters who have the loudest voices but the smallest numbers need to emigrate and leave our much-loved country to those of us who are quite happy with the way it is. Thank you. Joanna says, hi, Cardi P. Hi, Joanna. If Nigel will sing happy birthday for £70, do me a favour. Angela charged £20,000 per appearance to pay off her tax bill, nearly 286 times more pot and kettle. I wonder how much Angela Rayner would charge for singing happy birthday. Amanda says, what a cringe fest Andy Burnham's speech was. What a complete empty vessel. Well, whatever you think, whatever's on your mind, give me a shout. 0344 499 1000. Debate desk is coming up in just a second. We'll get the views of Claire Muldoon returning to the debate desk, and Sharer Ali is coming too. He's the former deputy leader of the Green Party. No fan of Zach Polanski. Stay with us here on Talk.
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11: Good evening. Long delays continue in Lancashire on the northbound M6. Everyone has been funnelled into the outside lane past the scene of those emergency repairs towards the M61. On the M20 in Kent, the London-bound exit is closed at the M25 at the Swanley Interchange as those emergency repairs continue. In North London, the A10 High Road, that's still closed off the Seven Sisters Road following an accident. And in East London, a serious accident at Raynham has closed New Road at Anderson Way. I'm Johnny Ratner.
6: Just Talk with 28-day matured conversation. Across the UK, have you got the guts for talk? The home of common sense. This is Talk.
1: Thanks to the texter who says, good evening, Peter. Good evening. I find Burnham more difficult to watch and listen to than Starmer. I never thought I'd say that. Lies and lies like the rest of the bunch. As for Rayner, what does she sound like? A very common woman. They're all abominable, says that person. Amanda says, what a cringe fest. Penny says, Danny Tomo is on remand for slashing a dinghy, but five alleged terrorists are allowed to go free. There will no doubt be restrictions, but we all know they'll just disappear. Witnesses said there were more, but where are they now? Total madness. What is going on in the UK? We're getting more ridiculous. ridiculous by the day. Jackie says, I live on the Essex-Suffolk border in Dedham. There are several scenes like this in all our beautiful villages. That's why we love it here, talking about black Labradors and warm ale and all the rest. It kind of reminds me a little bit about what John Major used to say about cricket and warm beer. And I think he said something about old maids on their bicycles or something like that. It was a long time ago anyway. Margaret in Birmingham says, growth in every postcode, hope in every heart. More like no hope. Buses, Manchester football. What about stopping the boats? Was it 2 minutes on migrants? I'm sure he said thanks. What has the front bench got to smile about? The country is falling apart. The country is on its knees. Start fixing broken Britain. Start protecting our borders. Wake up and get a grip, says Margaret in Birmingham. Well, two people who have a very strong grip of what's going on in this country are Shara Ali, the former deputy leader of the Green Party, and Claire Muldoon, the political commentator. Lovely to see you back, both of you,
12: Thank
1: on
12: you.
1: The debate desk. Shara, what did you make of what Andy Burnham was saying, particularly about the triple lock? Is this something that can be done?
13: I thought presentationally it was fascinating. And there's been a tendency for over the best part of a decade, at least, to fetishise the idea of a triple lock. And really, these are matters of policy which can be changed, and he's attempted to do that. I think his main challenge now is how can he budget for what's going to be a very large bill, which is going to be increasing year on year for the very same reasons that this pension bill is going to increase. And if you look back at the drivers for the increase in the pension to date, they haven't just come from this element, of which there are three. In fact, it's also come from the 2.5% potential year on year. So neither of these conditions are in themselves.
1: It's interesting. It seems to me, I'm not an economist, but it seems to me, we are talking about one later on, actually, in the programme, that it just delays the rise in pensions. They're still going to go up. And essentially, he may well go to the country, as I just asked the Labour MP, Bill Esterson, a minute ago, saying, give me more tax. And, you know, we've got a very, very high tax burden already. Also, the National Care Service that he's talking about for England, the original estimate is $18 billion. And even if you put the triple lock to a double lock, it wouldn't pay for that.
13: Absolutely, yeah. So there's no guarantee that this in itself will be sufficient to raise the funds for this new initiative. That's the problem. And although this has been a driver, a frequent driver, it hasn't been arguably the most expensive one.
1: Mm-hmm. Claire, what do you make of what Andy Burnham was saying today?
12: Well, look, he has come out, and Number 10 have confirmed this, that he has got no mandate for an election. He doesn't want to call another general election. And yet, the language that he used today, the date stamp on this changing from the triple lock to the double lock, he gave 2030. Mm-hmm. So that would indicate to me that he's going for the general election in 2029. And this is a prime minister who's not in this for the short haul. He's in this for the long haul. That, I thought, was quite refreshing.
1: Yeah.
12: Sorry.
1: No, I was just going to say, on the policy itself, do you think it's a goer?
12: Well,
1: if you say to pensioners, essentially, your pension won't go up as much as it would have gone, but actually we're going to pay for social care.
12: And there's a lot of pensioners who do not have private pensions, who are not drawing any form of superannuation, for instance, that civil servants, teachers and some medical staff get. They're not in the luxury of having a lot of high-end private pensions either that will be taxed. There's not a lot of high-rate tax payers that are pensioners. So unfortunately, there's going to be a huge net of pensioners caught up in this that are not going to be well off at all. £12,000, £13,000 a year is not a lot to live on. Now, it is traditionally the pension was set at that rate because traditionally people of that age had paid off their homes, had paid off their mortgages, and that was, you know, pin money, more or less, especially if there was a couple of them. But now, things are so fractured in this country, there are a lot of OAPs, bearing in mind this age now is being pushed up to 66, 67, who don't own their own homes. So they will still have to pay either private rent or whatever. And families are desperate all over the country that they can't automatically stay with family anyway. So we're going to lose, the people will lose their autonomy, I think, as well. Now, the other major thing I think I really want to point out is, for me, this, the £55 billion worth, or please help me, billion or million from the welfare bill that is pensions. I don't think that pensions should be in the welfare bill.
1: Yeah,
12: because I don't think they're welfare.
1: And many people don't
12: it's
1: see
12: not
1: it
12: a benefit.
1: As a benefit at all, actually. And if we just, quite a number of people have been in touch and said, Ken and Hull says, instead of touching the triple lock, try taking money for social care from the benefits paid to foreigners and deport every illegal person. That and cutting foreign aid would save well over £18 billion. Joan Willoughby in East Yorkshire says, why doesn't the government reduce civil service gold-plated pensions and make them all work to 67 like the rest of us?
12: And get them working in the office instead of working from home.
1: It's a very good point. Some breaking news now. Three teenagers have died after a car entered the River Weir, and a 17-year-old boy has been arrested, according to police. A black Audi A3 went into the water in Sunderland this afternoon, killing two teenage boys and a teenage girl. Northumbria police have given that information out. Four people understood to have been in the car at the time, with the 17-year-old boy managing to reach safety. He's currently in hospital with what police describe as non-serious injuries. We'll talk more in just a second on the debate desk with Shara and Claire about what is going on at Labour conference, particularly what Angela Rayner has been saying about Nigel Farage. Stay with us.
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6: 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No-nonsense reaction to the day's biggest talking points.
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1: Donna in Birmingham has been in touch and says, that was great, the light's going out on the Labour man. Welcome to Labour's Britain. GB power at its best. Get the candles out, back to the 70s we go, says Donna in Birmingham. If I'd been quicker and had more brain power like you, Donna, I could have made a quip about the three-day week or the light's going out on Labour's policy or something like that, but I just wasn't quick enough. Thank you to Steve, who says, why did the Labour Party want to destroy this country? Kim says, I was shocked at how quickly the Labour MP you spoke to got flustered and stuttering when he asked some questions about actual policy. His statement at the start was obviously scripted. I've now heard him three times from three different Labour MPs' speeches. Liam in Accrington. Liam, I haven't heard from you in a while. It's great to hear from you. With Manchester Council being in trouble, wasn't Andy Burnham mayor in those years? And Bob says, the reason the country is in a mess since Brexit is that all of the politicians since then have totally and deliberately failed to utilise Brexit for and on behalf of the country for its betterment. Interestingly, the Telegraph is reporting this evening that police failed to spot a firebomb suspect on CCTV at Nigel Farage's house. Watchdog investigates blunder. This is the IOPC, the Independent Office of Police Conduct, said Scotland Yard might have missed an opportunity to protect the public. A suspect in a firebombing attack on Nigel Farage's house was caught on CCTV, but police failed to spot him. The police watchdog is investigating the blunder, saying Scotland Yard might have missed an opportunity to protect the public. The Metropolitan Police wrongly told Mr Farage, the Reform UK leader, that CCTV cameras at his home did not capture the suspect behind the attack in April last year. If there's any further reaction from that, including from Nigel Farage between now and 10, we will of course bring it to you here on the Evening Exchange. Let's talk about someone who has been attacking Nigel Farage verbally this time. This is Angela Rayner at Labour Party conference. We've got the views of Shara Ali and Claire Muldoon on the debate desk with me. Let's hear what Angela Rayner had to say today.
0: Let's remember, on everything that we have done for workers' rights, for renters' rights, Nigel Farage and Reform have fought us every step of the way. But they've been exposed, haven't they? Farage isn't standing up to the vested interests. He's falling at their feet. Does anyone really think that Farage's crypto billionaire sugar daddies are handing him millions because he's standing up for the working people of Britain? Give me a break. If he will sing you a happy birthday song for 70 quid, just imagine what he'd do for 70 million.
1: Yeah, we tried giving Angela Rayner a break, but she came back. Claire, what do you make of this verbal attack by Angela Rayner on Nigel Farage?
12: Well, you know, I do like Angela Rayner. I think what you see is what you get with her. And for Burnham to have brought her back in, ironically, as the Secretary of State for Housing, Communities and Local Government, given the fact that she forgot to pay some stamp duty on a property.
1: I don't know about you, Claire. I frequently forget to pay £40,000 bills. I mean, it's just something that just happens
12: all the
1: time.
12: It's only in a dream that I'd ever have £40,000 even spare.
1: Tell me about it.
12: Or in an account.
1: £40 spare?
12: Well, now you're talking. And I just think when she was talking today, she was talking to those backbenchers of hers that love her. She was talking to those trade unions. She was talking to the Red Wall. She was talking to the working class Labour contingent the Labour Party that Reform have owned, can I just say. Mm-hmm. I think there are a lot of working class people voting for Reform because they are the biggest unheard contingent in the country at the moment.
1: A reasonable attack on Nigel Farage, Shara?
13: It's quite a superficial attack, really, and just insulting big donors isn't really where the discussion needs to be.
12: Was she insulting the donors or was she insulting Farage?
13: A bit of both. It's a bilateral thing, isn't it, to make that relationship read that way. The real issue here is funding of political parties. Mm-hmm. Now, there are quite a lot of regulations, very good ones actually, particularly around ceilings and limits on how much you can spend in an election campaign. So I don't think we're at the worst excesses of the United States right yet. And I do think that our politics is relatively incorruptible. The great advantage in our politics at the moment is ideas. And I don't even think that a large sums of money is going to particularly benefit Reform. Why they have been doing well is the ideas, clashing with the ideas of the left for sure. And there's that debate to be had. I really don't feel as if, granting a political party a large sum of money in between election campaigns is going to help them very much. And we shouldn't overstate that element of it.
1: I want to talk a little bit about what Siobhana Mahmood has been saying, and on Nigel Farage as well, but let me just read out a couple of other messages. Actually, just one message from Sean in Norway, who says, Angela Rayner is obviously a bit dim, referring to sugar daddies. What exactly is Lord Ali to the Labour Party, if not a sugar daddy, someone to whom she personally benefited, says Sean in Norway. Very interesting point there. I just want to talk a little bit more about Nigel Farage, because there's been this bizarre video. This was a hate crime conference in North Yorkshire, and a man called Abbas Najib was talking about what hate crime is and who was committing hate crime in his view. He's a former police officer. We'll talk about this in the context of what Siobhana Mahmood has been saying today as well about Palestinian refugees. Let's just see a clip of what happened at this Yorkshire hate crime conference.
17: Respect for elders, support for neighbours, caring for the vulnerable and pursuit of knowledge is religiously compulsory. Understand that, religiously compulsory. And we are still told things like this.
18: We have growing numbers of people in this country who do not subscribe to British values, in fact, loathe much of what we stand for.
1: So you perhaps can't hear exactly what Nigel Farage is saying there, but they're playing a clip from Sky News where he talks about cultural values and Muslims. He's being interviewed by Trevor Phillips on Sky News, so you maybe can't hear exactly what he's saying there.
17: At some point, Muslims feel like saying, what the hell do you want from us?
1: Shara, should this have been used? Is this something that was reasonable?
13: No, it's back to front. Again, nothing to do with how much money Farage has. He has these concerns, and many people do have these concerns. I would argue that there is something fundamentally un-British about a brand of political Islam in this country, which is a direct affront to Western liberal democratic ideals. For example, I want to be able to walk in the street and say hello to a complete stranger, but I'm impeded from doing that if they're wearing a face veil. I can't do that. I'm impeded, I don't want to live in a society in which, if Muslims had their way, we would have something called Sharia law, which is very detrimental to women in this country in particular. It's oppressive towards them, and we believe in equality of the sexes. So, to the contrary, police officers should be policing without fear or favour, mm-hmm. regardless of what their religion or perceived race is. So this spokesperson, supposedly promulgating liberal egalitarian ideals, is doing precisely the opposite. Mm. He must not be attacking politicians for actually
1: accusing Nigel Farage of being someone who could be lifted for hate speech. What do you think of this?
12: I'm just looking at my notes here that I'd made when your researcher Matt sent me the stories for tonight, and I'm just writing utter codswallop, you know, and where is the partiality? Where is they're so naive to bring that into a training session and this rollout of rhetoric that is just goes against, it cuts against every other political aim, every other political game, every other political name. And it's just, this is what I wrote as well, they should be policing with fairness and without favour. It's just ridiculous, and I'm absolutely appalled. I really, really am. And we wonder why citizens of this country think there is two-tier policing. Mm-hmm. We wonder why.
1: Well, police are being taught this stuff. This
12: Absolutely.
1: Was a seminar. The police were sitting in the audience being taught this stuff.
12: Yes. And if they're being taught it, they would automatically think this is it.
13: Yeah, I mean, what's particularly sinister, this is Orwellian, because we're using terms and vocabulary like Islamophobia. We're weaponising those terms in order to protect the individuals who are actually the cause of strife and possibly anti-Jewish hatred themselves. So we're weaponising the term.
1: You're absolutely right. And actually, we did a story a few days ago about a grouping within the police services itself, a Muslim grouping within the police services that said that the word Islamist shouldn't be used because it is in itself Islamophobic.
13: That's preposterous. It is a literal term which has a clear, attributable, defined meaning. Mm-hmm. And I would say it's political Islam of an extremist sort. That's Islamism. And we need to be able to use words in their proper fashion without being censored.
1: I want to talk a little bit about Shabana Mahmood and what she's been telling Labour Conference on Migration. We'll just have a look at a clip of what she has been saying about this. And this is in the context of the fact that she said that a legal and safe route will be opened for women and children from Afghanistan, and similarly for Palestinian asylum seekers and refugees. It's a very, very interesting change, a very controversial one. Let's hear a little bit about what Shabana Mahmood has been telling Labour Party conference in Liverpool.
19: Fairness isn't only about control. Fairness is also about offering sanctuary to those who are truly fleeing war and persecution. So as we tackle the gangs and reduce the incentives that draw people here illegally, we are also opening new, capped, safe and legal routes. I know that the British people have not given up on their belief that we should be compassionate, live up to our international obligations and save the lives of those fleeing war and persecution.
1: So I suppose the question is twofold. One is Afghanistan, do we still have an obligation there, given the war was essentially won by the Taliban after 20 years? And similarly, when it comes to the Palestinian aspect of things, is that purely compassion or could there be other factors at play? Claire?
12: Well, the truth is we don't know because we've not heard this before from Shabana Mahmood. And to be honest with you, I was a bit of a fan not of the Labour Party per se, not of this governance, but, you know, we've got very small pickings. I actually liked what she came out with when she was talking about the boats, and I felt that she dealt with the French. She was very, you know, she was quite strong, I felt, in her leadership qualities. And then to wake up to the press today, both in The Sun and The Times, where she seems to be giving contradicting reports now of what she wants. And I would say again to both of you and to your viewers, Peter, that this government doesn't seem to be listening to the electorate.
1: Maybe she's listening to her own party and seeing that there's a backlash there for what she's been saying.
12: Well, maybe she's trying to appease those backbenchers. They seem to have a cuckold on this Labour Party conference at the moment. Everybody seems to be talking to them.
13: Yeah, I mean, I agree with what you're saying about Shabana Mahmood. She does have a bit of leadership there, but she's not following it as far as she should. The leadership is this, is that there's nothing intrinsic about being a left-wing politician, that you need to be an advocate for open, unfettered migration or undocumented migrants. In fact, the opposite is the case. Even Tony Blair understood this in his first term. He understood the absurdity of actually imposing the costs of immigration upon others. And by those costs, I mean free housing, free healthcare, free driving lessons, free English, free food. You know, these are things that most people have to fight for. They have to work for. Mm-hmm. So that is an absurdity, and that's unjust. That's inequality on our doorstep, and we're advocating for it. So where Shabana Mahmood is wrong here is a lack of joined-up thinking. I am all for safe routes to this country, and we should target particular countries. But what that implies, whether or not Palestine or Gaza is the right country, we'll maybe come to that in a second.
1: Yeah, let me know your thoughts on that.
13: Once you do that, mm-hmm. you should be either or. Either you're on that list, or that's it. Mm-hmm. You're not going to be a legal migrant.
12: The country or the person?
13: We'll start with the country, and then there has to be vetting from citizens of that country, which is another matter, like a pre-cultural checklist that has to be done before they arrive. But I put it to you that, you know, within some of these countries, particularly if they have Islamist aspirations, they're not going to be compatible. And so we should say.
1: So should we not take people from the Palestinian territories then?
13: Well, it's unfortunate that we have to say the likelihood of your passing the vetting is small. It's as simple as that.
1: But is the vetting good enough?
13: Well, it's
12: partly
13: because
12: they're political views. Are you saying everyone from Palestine's a terrorist?
13: No, of course I'm not. But I'm saying the probability and the likelihood. In the same way that if you have undocumented male migrants who are going to be increasingly subjecting the local population of this country, girls, women, to violent sexual assault, that needs to be a factor. And I would say the risk of most people, the kind of people to whom reform and others are appealing, I think the left should be appealing to,
1: is that
13: their rights count.
1: Okay, it's interestingly, specifically with Afghanistan,
12: yeah.
1: It's women and girls.
12: And Palestinians.
1: And Palestinians in general. Mm. So that's something different, Claire, mm-hmm. isn't it?
12: Well, that was the point I was trying to, you know, tease out there from what you were mm-hmm. saying. That it's crucial because anti-Semitism in this country is on the rise at the moment. There is no doubt about that. And I think it's shutting down, unfortunately, the conversation that we have to have about Israel's attack, not only in Gaza at the moment, but also getting America involved in Iran. Now, you can be Jewish. You can be Jewish, but not practicing Jewish in your faith. And not agree with Bibi Netanyahu, nor his son, who says that the Falkland Islands are part of Argentina.
1: As is the case with many Israelis who hate Netanyahu, and he looks very vulnerable. Well, it's a democracy.
12: That's
1: the great thing about Israel.
12: Yes, you know, and it should be. But we should be able to have the conversation and criticise the government of that democratic state without being branded an anti-Semite. And I think that's been the problem. We've not been able to discuss what is happening without being shut down all the time. And this is the problem.
1: I think a lot of people have discussed it.
13: If I can refer to the great British public, right? I mean, you know, I hope any politician or aspiring politician speaks to people, right? I think that they've reached their limits of a lack of cultural integration. And whether we are bringing people to this country willingly or unwillingly, we need to put a high threshold on their compatibility with our values. And we need to understand what those values are.
12: But that's not rocket science. We are the laughingstock globally of immigration at the moment.
1: Mm-hmm. I think you're absolutely right, Claire. Ernie says if you Google what's the meaning of totalitarian, you'll understand every word of Andy Burnham's speech. It sums it up perfectly, says Ernie. Mick in Wallington says, was that the Students' Union conference in Liverpool today? It certainly was undergraduate policies. And Becca says they're literally going to make the whole of Norfolk a one A&E county, which also covers some of Suffolk. And I'm so angry with this government, I am at breaking point. And Lizzie in Telford says, listen carefully to Andy's speech today, and was wondering, he keeps dissing the 80s, yet wasn't that the decade in which he grew up and got him into grammar school, despite the failed 11+. Well, I think his father failed the 11+, I don't think he did, and set him on the road to success. Help me understand, Peter, please. Brackets, love you in a non-creepy way, says Lizzie. We'll be back in the debate desk in just a second with Shara and with Claire, and we'll be finding out why Zach Polanski's a hypocrite. Stay with us.
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11: Good evening. Long delays in the northwest of England in Cheshire. The M53 is blocked northbound towards Junction 9, heading towards Ellesmere Port for an emergency service incident. On the M20 in Kent, the London-bound exit onto the anti-clockwise M25 at Swanley, that is still closed off for emergency repairs. In North London, the A10, the high road, is closed off Seven Sisters Road following an accident. And the Northern Line can't run on London Underground between Edgware and Colindale, with severe delays out to Camden Town. I'm Johnny Ratner.
6: Talk politics. 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Across the UK. This is Talk.
1: Mike in Nottingham says, evening Peter, my take on Burnham's speech today was that he is nothing more than a pound shop Tony Blair. If he's the best Labour can offer, then God help us. Great show as usual, Peter. Kind regards, Mike in Nottingham. And John says, from Kent, the triple lock is pretty irrelevant. The minimum 2.5% increase has been evoked three times in 25 years. Take a look at tax relief and private pensions for people in the higher tax brackets. You might find 15 billion. Let's talk about Zach Polanski now, because his podcast has been taking cash from Google. This is a company, because of Israel, that the Greens want, or certainly Zach Polanski anyway, wants to boycott. Perhaps a little bit of hypocrisy there from him, Shara Ali?
13: Yeah, I mean, there's no way of squaring this whatsoever. I mean, it's beyond hypocrisy. I mean, I also want to love Zach Polanski in a non-creepy way, right? I mean, the leader of the Green Party, he's in very rock and hard place territory here. There's no way you can square this, because the whole point of boycott, divestment, sanctions is that you use non-violent means mm-hmm. to try and put some pressure economically mm-hmm. upon these evil companies. So for him to be directly profiting from and maintaining and using those platforms, there's no way of squaring that. He's been had. He's been found out. What he should be doing, and this is a feature of hypocritical Greens, is they don't understand that you need to be the change that you want to see. I mean, he understands he talks the talk. He doesn't walk the walk. What he should be doing is, now he's been found out, is cancelling subscriptions.
1: Yeah.
13: Immediately.
1: It's really interesting you say about be the change you want to see in the world. I once said that. I was talking to some students and I said, you've got to be the change you want to see in the world. And this woman put up her hand and said, well, you know, I really think there are many structural obstacles to that, especially for women. I said, you do realise it was Gandhi who originally said that. On Zach Polanski, spokesman, said for this podcast, it should be said, Bold Politics, said many social media platforms are complicit in the genocide of Palestinians. There isn't a genocide, but anyway. They're also funded by billionaire backers. Like many other progressive channels, we don't have access to the kind of funding that would enable us to fund our own platforms. We work within the social media system as it is to use those existing platforms to draw attention to injustice and equality and reach people across the planet. Is that enough? Is that fair enough for Zach Polanski to think that, Claire?
12: No, I mean, it's like Moth and Ali like want to shut down landlords, and he's a landlord himself.
1: Yes.
12: And, you know, Hannah Spencer, the plumber, you know, I mean, just smacks of, you know, a party that just is appealing to the of young girls. A lot of young girls out there, Gen Zs and NEETs, that want to vote green. I just don't get it. Where's the Caroline Lucases? You know, where's the, you know, the soft element of the colour of green? You know,
1: sitting
12: that,
1: beside
12: that
1: you.
12: Primary colour. You know, and wanting to, you know, change the world for good and for everybody's benefit. Zach Polanski, I mean, it's just the gift that keeps on giving, really.
1: Claire, I'm going to give you a gift. It is a gift from me to you.
12: What is it?
1: I'm going to do a read of the Holborn and St Pancras.
12: Oh, because the
1: candidates.
12: Election's on the 8th of October.
1: It's on the 8th of October, and there are a number of candidates. Sagal Abdi Wali is standing for Labour. Barmy Brunch for the official Munster Raving Loony Party. Ewan Cameron for the Conservative Party. Tom Darwood's an independent. Claire Fisher for the Climate Party. George Galloway for the Workers' Party. Tyler Johnson for Restore Britain. Bryony Ann Lunbe Kapoor for Rejoin EU. Peter Newman for Reform UK. Ketan Kumar Pipalaya for UK Voice Safer and Stronger UK. Zach Polanski for the Green Party. Jonathan Silberman for the Communist League. Helen Spibby Van for the Christian People's Alliance. Patrick Thomas Stillman for the Liberal Democrats. And Ben Walker for UKIP.
12: No reform?
1: There is no reform candidate, Peter
12: Restore?
1: Newman. Restore? Yeah, no. Restore, yeah. Tyler Johnson, yeah.
12: Can I give my opinion of who I want to win?
1: No. I mean, you could, but that would be a breach of electoral law. Tell us your thoughts, though. What I do want your opinion on, Claire, is the Labour minister called Black Labradoriners and Country Pubs a far-right fantasy.
12: Oh, she's just a twit, doesn't she?
1: Let's see the picture of her with a Black Labrador in a country pub.
12: Yeah.
1: If we can. This is.
12: I've got them on my phone. They're just horrific. What? I mean, there they are. There she is after saying, you know, warm beer, warm ale, Black Labradors and British country pubs. Racist.
1: Black Labs Matter, Shara.
12: BLM.
13: They do, and I think her critics are absolutely right. You know, there is something like British English culture, and it seems this is just a one-way street. What, so are we going to be saying that we can't have dogs in the countryside because some Muslims don't like dogs because they're dirty? I mean, this is just extraordinary. No, if you don't like dogs, then you can find somewhere else.
1: But
13: is
1: it a far-right image of a country pub? I mean, there she is with a Black Labrador.
12: That was in 2014.
1: Example, yeah, well, maybe she's changed her mind in the last 12 years.
12: Because she was made an MP, I think, in 2022 or something, 2024?
1: I'm not sure. It would probably 2024. It's a bizarre thing to
12: There's
1: say,
12: two
1: isn't
12: of
1: it?
12: Them.
1: Yeah, it's a bizarre thing to say.
12: Absolutely, but she went to SOAS, so she's been indoctrinated by, you know, the left-wing walkie-cokies.
1: I know someone who went to SOAS. This is the School of Oriental and African
12: Studies.
1: Are they
12: still your friend?
1: Well, she's still my friend.
12: Which colour of phone are they on?
1: She is still my friend. And she joined the Conservative Party as a result because she was radicalised by SOAS, but not perhaps in the way that many students
12: many
1: in SOAS
12: wanted.
1: Would have liked. Listen, thank you both very, very
13: thank
1: much.
13: You.
12: You're very welcome.
1: Slightly
12: thank
1: different
12: you.
1: Debate desk this evening, but a pairing that I think worked very well. Claire Muldoon, political commentator, and Shara Ali, the former deputy leader of the Green Party. So thank you for joining us, both of you. Also, Polly in Lancashire has been in touch and says, with regard to the safe passage of people from Afghanistan and Gaza, I've seen the figure of 25% will be women and girls. Also, we know from past experience, it won't just be women. Their extended families will follow. They'll be threatened by organisations and some husbands to this effect. The women will be pressurised into pleasing for the men and will be too afraid to do otherwise. They have a lifetime of knowing the consequences. I just think we need to be more careful who we give sanctuary to, as the present track record is not positive, says Polly. Keith in Lincolnshire says, so we bring females and children from Gaza and Afghan. When does their right to family life kick in and they can import the rest of their families? And Andrew in Salisbury says, Burnham's speech was full of good intentions and we all know they lead to hell, which you will drag us into, says Andrew. Lots to discuss in the next hour. We'll hear from Martin Gallagher in a second, a counter-terror expert, former superintendent of the Police Scotland, on RAF Fairford and what on earth is going on. There seems to be quite a difference between the Americans and the British. Stay with us.
6: Talk. News. Update. On the hour. Headlines.
2: From the Sky News Centre at 8, Andy Burnham's announced an overhaul to the pensions triple lock in his speech to Labour's party conference. Cam Hall reports from Liverpool.
3: Andy Burnham.
4: All together now, setting the tone as the Prime Minister announced the state pension would rise by either earnings or 2.5% from 2030. That would pay for
23: a high-quality national care service to give peace of mind in later life.
4: Lee's Labour members would be hit.
24: I'm perfectly happy with that.
25: I have faith in it, yeah.
4: Public ownership of water firms also featured, along with a promise to honour his late father.
23: The United Kingdom my dad represented is the one I believe in.
4: The Conservatives claim tax rises are inevitable.
2: Manchester City say they are innocent and will appeal after being found guilty of all 115 charges related to breaches of Premier League financial rules. An independent commission found they arranged sham commercial deals to artificially inflate their revenues. Football writer Henry Winter says the case has huge implications on the top flight of English football.
26: How can we take this league seriously if Manchester City continue playing? Clearly, you know, if their appeal fails, as one would imagine it would, they will get relegated at the end of the season.
2: Three teenagers have been killed after a car went into the River Weir in Sunderland. Police say it happened near Wearmouth Bridge at lunchtime. A 17-year-old boy has been arrested. Former world snooker champion Graham Dott's been jailed for 7 years for sexually abusing two primary school-aged children. The judge told him he'd robbed them of a significant part of their childhood. Petrol but no explosive devices were found in vans that sparked a major security alert near an RAF base. Police say the decision to release five men on bail was

0: Lech District says a great debate desk. I think the Green Party have lost a titan of common sense and integrity in Shara. Well, it's just gone 8 o'clock. This is the Evening Exchange. I'm Peter Cardwell, and there's more common sense coming your way in just a second. We'll talk about Andy Burnham and what he's been saying about the triple lock. Maybe you're a pensioner and you're worried about your pension not going up as fast as it would have previously. Is that a sacrifice you're willing to make to pay for social care, for it to be free at the point of use, the same way the NHS is? We'll talk about that. We'll talk about the attacks on Nigel Farage, both at a hate crime conference, calling him an extremist, and from Angela Rayner. We'll talk, too, about RAF Fairford. New Scotland Yard has given an update, but Marco Rubio, the American Secretary of State, their foreign minister, seems to think different things. And we'll have a debate between Rahm Abraham and Baroness Altman. We've reunited them, Rose Altman and Rahm Abraham, about whether the Prime Minister is right to end the triple lock. We'll talk, too, about whether Palestinian refugees could actually fuel anti-Semitism, and the fact that they've come to this country and will come to this country through a legal and safe route. Is that the right thing? What do you think? 0344 499 1000 is the number to call. You can text me 87222 with the word talk in your text. You can tweet me at TalkTV, follow me at Peter Cardwell on Twitter or at Cardwell Peter on Instagram. You can send me a WhatsApp text message, a WhatsApp voice note, less than a minute, please send those through, or you can give me a ring, all using the main number 0344 499 1000. Stay with us here on the Evening Exchange. Well, let's see what the Prime Minister's been saying. Labour conference is well underway in Liverpool. It's first year for many years. I haven't been to conferences. I'm not going to any of them this year. But the Prime Minister has been speaking about the triple lock. There'll be many pensioners, I'm sure, listening and watching today, concerned about what he had to say. Here's a flavour of it.
1: But I'll be honest as well. We promised in our manifesto to keep the triple lock unchanged throughout this Parliament. I will honour that promise. I will honour that promise. And I'll do more. I'll do more. That promise will take the state pension to a record high. From there, in April 2030, we will adjust it. The state pension will continue to rise every year, at least by prices or 2.5%. And it will hold its value relative to earnings over time, so that pensioners will always share in the rising prosperity of the nation.
0: That was the Prime Minister speaking earlier in Liverpool. Let's hear as well what's happened in the last couple of hours. This is the head of counter-terrorism in this country, the Assistant Commissioner for the Metropolitan Police, Lawrence Taylor, giving an operational update on RAF Fairford and the incident there.
2: And alongside our investigation, we are working with international partners and we're working hard with security service partners to understand exactly what it is we are dealing with. I would like to clarify a few points around the investigation. Firstly, a police response was activated in the early hours of Sunday morning due to a range of information that we received. This included a call from the member of public about several vehicles acting suspiciously close to RAF Fairford. Now, those vehicles, as I explained yesterday, have been subject to extensive examination with the support of military assets and forensic experts, and we can confirm that no improvised explosive devices have been found. We have found a quantity of an accelerant, petrol, and we have recovered that as part of our investigation. As part of our investigation, we have also searched properties in London, and those searches are now finished. And we're also now reducing the investigative scenes around RAF Fairford, and we expect them to be closed completely tomorrow. You'll also be aware that yesterday we released 5 men on police bail. Now, they remain under investigation and they must adhere to very strict conditions. It's really important that you understand that the safety of the public is at the forefront of our investigative decision making, and this was certainly the case yesterday. Now, I understand why this development was surprising to some, but I would like to reiterate that this is an investigative decision and one which is grounded in experience and strategy.
0: That is Assistant Commissioner Lawrence

0: Taylor, but just listen to what Marco Rubio says. He is the Secretary of State in America. We had Trump yesterday saying that he would not have released the five men on bail. Marco Rubio as well talking about foreign actors and whether there's some involvement there. It's a really, really strange story. There's something, probably a number of things we're not being told. We're going to speak to a counter-terror expert in a second on this, but this is what Marco Rubio has been saying.
1: What happened, what almost happened, what could have happened in the UK over the weekend is a very serious situation. It's one that clearly involves the hands of a foreign actor. I won't get into great detail about that yet. I do want to thank the authorities in the United Kingdom who have been very cooperative, been on top of it. I know a lot of people are disturbed by the news that some of these people have been released on bail as a result. Some of the people are being investigated, and obviously we're engaging with them on all of that. But suffice it to say that beyond that, I would argue that they've been very cooperative and very helpful on something that's a very serious incident.
0: Marco Rubio there speaking to Fox News. Well, a counter-terror expert, former superintendent at Police Scotland, and author of Terror for Profit, A New Paradigm for Understanding Terrorism and Organised Crime, is Martin Gallagher, who is with me now. Martin, good evening to you.
2: Good evening, Peter.
0: There are so many questions that people have over RAF Fairford. From what you've ascertained, from what you've read, from what you've heard, and your professional expertise, what do you think is actually going on here?
2: Well, straight off, you don't have the Secretary of State of the United States going on news and saying something very serious has happened when something very serious hasn't happened. So I think you have to, I know it's a foreign politician that's saying that, but then you come into the whole rules in the UK, which perhaps need looked at. We're dealing with 19th century procedures, really, in the UK, around about what was out to the press. But something very serious has happened. Now, we can hypothesise onto what that is, and I'm more than happy to talk to you about picket passing, which this may be, but we don't know.
0: What is picket passing? What is that?
2: So this is the concept where an adversary tests the defences of their enemy. So you might be doing a dry run, which others have mentioned in the press today. You might be looking to see what happens when you make an attempt on your adversary's premises, or you might be doing something else and wanting to divert attention away, soak away the resources from where they usually are, while you do something else because this incident is going on over here. So three different potentials there. And out of the one where you're wanting to make your adversary look stupid, you know, because you do this on purpose, where you build it up, you feed false information to your adversary about what's going on, they bite at that, and then you end up with a massive amount of attention. Now, I think the other bit that we have to take into account here is Marco Rubio's, you know, statement that foreign actors are involved. When you put that along with it's a serious incident, this is not petrol thieves.
0: And there's a whole spectrum here. On the petrol aspect, I suppose you might ask the question, what's the advantage or the point of having petrol in those vans if it's not petrol theft or it's not something like that? I mean, if you were to believe the whole spectrum of not just speculation, but actually informed opinion on this as well, it could go, in theory, it could be something as low level as people stealing petrol. I don't believe that for a second. Or it could be a massive, you know, very sinister Iran, Russia, whoever, whichever adversary of this country backed attempt, whether it was a dry run or not, to test our defences. I mean, the spectrum of what's being talked about is vast, isn't it?
2: It is, yes. And, you know, let's bear in mind that Secretary of State Marco Rubio has said a serious incident involving foreign actors. So I think the idea of this is involving a petrol theft. Look at the response to this.
0: Yeah, and the fact that people were put out of their homes, for example. You don't do that for petrol theft. And we have a lot of viewers and listeners getting in touch about this. And Joanna says, are the Americans talking about maybe a second group they've been watching? Were these lads in the wrong place at the wrong time doing something iffy coincidentally? My question, I suppose, within all that, is why they've been bailed. I mean, if the evidence simply isn't there, well, then they presumably couldn't have been held for any longer anyway. So would that fall into the theory of this being a kind of dry run, that actually what they did or didn't do, or what they're suspected of, I should probably more accurately say, actually isn't that big a deal on, by itself, but it perhaps signifies something bigger? Martin, are you there?
2: Yes, sorry.
0: Oh, I just wonder if you heard my last question there. Oh, I think he's perhaps frozen. Are you there, Martin? Let's see if we can get Martin back. Just while we do that, let me play you what Donald Trump said yesterday on this. And this was shortly after the people had been bailed. This was him in the Oval Office yesterday.
3: I will tell you, I would have said, don't let them have bail, cashless bail. I wonder, is it cashless bail, I guess? That was one of the problems that we had, which started the whole mess of crime. And we're ending cashless bail. But over there, I'm surprised that they released them. I wouldn't have done that. Look, they've been very good. They worked with us very closely. We know everything about them. We would not have released them.
0: So I think we got Martin back. Martin, I suppose my question was about the bail and the fact that these men may or be suspected of not doing a huge amount when it all adds up, but what it signifies may be something even bigger.
2: Yeah, so I think in that regard, Peter, and I'm not really talking about these guys, right, because they're on bail for this offence, but I'm going to talk about foreign actors, and particularly in terms of Iran here, right? Iran have progressed from using pretty sophisticated organised crime groups like the Kinahan cartel to assist them in the past, right? Mm-hmm, mm-hmm. So they've been using these actors to assist their nefarious purposes, right? They had an assassin for them. Then they've moved through to less sophisticated actors, basically useful idiots or useful idiots, however you want to describe them. These are young men that are being recruited via internet-based platforms to carry out acts for them. And these are serious acts. There's one group called the Foxtrot Network, whose leader's now in Iran, who were using kids getting involved in organised crime to carry out murders. They've committed 35 murders across Europe, this group. So this is serious, serious stuff we're involved in the periphery of here. Now, what I'm suggesting is that obviously moves again. So you went from sophisticated organised criminals and people prepared to carry out organised crime attacks, like the assassin Johannes Nathan, the attempted assassin from Norway who came to Britain to do a murder for Iran. We could have progressed into just complete idiots now who are taking money for job X when in fact they're doing job Y.
0: Yes, yes.
2: Does that make sense?
0: From your counter-terror experience, how do you balance, within the law, of course, and within protocol, you talked about 19th century law there, how do you balance what to tell the public and what not to tell the public? Because in almost every police investigation I've known even anything about, there's always more that comes out.
2: Yeah, and I think that you're hitting the nail on the head here, this difficulty in Britain between a system that's been built round about 19th century approach to criminal justice, to the sanctity of the court, to 21st century media, which is how the Americans respond, you know. And you think, you know, this goes far wider than counterterrorism. This is into release of body cam footage and such that exists round about policing to quell public disquiet. And we're just not, in the UK, we're just not at the races on this. We're still responding to things as if we're in the age of the telegraph, not in the age of the internet. And it needs to change. Because look at the publicity around about this, Peter. And basically, we're looking at the police are probably doing a really good job. I have no doubt the police are doing a good job here. But their reputations get trashed because they're not able to say what they're actually doing. Now, there has to be limits to that. They can't give away everything that's going on in an operation. But they have to be able to respond and, you know, to what Marco Rubio said. It's already out there. This is the thing. The information's already out there. So the UK has to be able to put something out itself. We can't be relying on foreign politicians and foreign news agencies to be putting out information. Mm-hmm. It just doesn't work.
0: And it makes us look bad and not in control. Martin, fascinating. So I could talk to you all evening. Really, really interesting. I'm definitely going to get your book, which is called Terror for Profit, A New Paradigm for Understanding Terrorism and Organised Crime. That's Martin Gallagher there, a counterterrorism expert, former superintendent at Police Scotland. What do you make of what he's saying there? 0344-499-1000. Mike says that the woman who called the police that night said that the men had covered faces witnesses and that there were between 8 and 10 of them who ran off. She said that the police had not interviewed her about it. Yes, I remember hearing all of that. I found that utterly bizarre. Peter says Fairford probably is trying to steal sheep to supply a kebab shop. David says, having read and listened to the statements about the Fairford incident, I would like to ask who called the police at quarter to one, which has been reported by the Counter-Terror Police in several of their statements, which is on their website, when the farmer reports she called 999 at 1:36 a.m, says David in the Cotswolds. Foreign actors, what a ridiculous term, says Peter. Yul and Ballymena says, come on, Peter, you're an experienced journalist. Surely you know Trump and the bunch of clowns who surround him lie about everything. They don't lie about absolutely everything. Not every single thing Donald Trump does is absolutely wrong. Not every single thing he says is factually inaccurate. I would certainly trust Marco Rubio when he says things. I admire him a lot. I think he's a very good politician, and I think he tells the truth the vast majority of the time. So if he says there are foreign actors involved with this, I tend to believe him. And I would believe Marco Rubio over many of the people, what we're told, who tell us things in regard to this in the UK. Margaret in Birmingham says, that's not the first time Angela Rayner has said that sugar daddy speech word for word a few weeks ago. Nigel should say something. She'll keep repeating it. We are not impressed, Angela. And Joanna says, are the Americans talking about a second group? I read that out earlier. On Shabana Mahmood, Ernie says, Shabana is saying she's going to open up safe routes for people fleeing from the Palestinian territories. There are safe routes for Palestinians. We've taken in women and children and the wounded on medical grounds who have been injured, but I don't think Palestinian men would flee Palestine. That would be the last thing they would do, unlike men from other countries, and we all know who they are, says Ernie. Thanks to Peter in Cumbria says, I can understand fully why your guest was thrown out of the Green Party. That's Shara Raleigh, who was on a little bit earlier on. He's far too sensible and intelligent by a mile to be allowed in the Looney Tunes party. And Penny from Essex says, hi, Peter. I also love you in a non-creepy way, like a lot of your viewers, says Penny. Well, I love you too in a non-creepy way. Stay with us here on The Evening Exchange. We'll go to the phones in just a second. 0344 499 1000. Stay with us.
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7: Good evening. Long delays on the M20 in Kent. The London-bound exit remains closed onto the anti-clockwise M25 for those emergency repair works at the Swanley roundabout following an accident. On the M40, heading north through Buckinghamshire, one lane's blocked from 2 to 4. That's Beaconsfield to High Wycombe following an accident. And in Gloucestershire, the southbound M5 is partly blocked just after junction 9 at the Tewkesbury exit following an accident causing long queues on the approach. I'm Johnny Ratner.
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4: 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Here, buckle up for a journey through the Stargate of common sense. Across the UK, this is Talk.
0: Melanie's been in touch about the term Islamism. The word, she says, is made up of two abbreviated shortened words. Islamism equals Islamic plus extremism, hence it should be Islamism with an apostrophe, ISM. And here's another Islamist, Islamic plus extremist, so it should read as Islamist ISLAM apostrophe IST, so apostrophe should be added in Melanie's view. Crystal says, every time I hear Shahar Ali speaking, I'm reminded that in a sane world, this man ought to be leading the Green Party. Stephen Andalusia says, before we take any Palestinians into the UK, could we please look back in history and of other countries that have allowed Palestinians to be repatriated and settled, how they assimilated? Look at how Palestinians behaved. It could save money and the upset that goes with them. Becca says, I love Claire. Yes, I can question Israel and Jews without being called anti-Semitic, the same as I can question any religion. Brian and Fife says, how can Shabana Mahmood, a Muslim Home Secretary, be allowed to create safe routes for more Muslims from Afghanistan and the Palestinian territories into the UK's Christian culture, especially when the majority of Palestinians support the Hamas terror group? Don't we have enough problems with Islam? And Elaine says, no women and children from Afghanistan or Gaza whose children are brainwashed from birth to hate anyone who is not a Muslim. And we know that as soon as the women get here, they will bring over many family members and all of this while the boats keep coming every day. Clayton in Dartfordshire, how come that 24-carat moron Polanski is the leader of the Greens and not Shahar Ali? Let's go to the phones. We have a new caller, Angela in Doncaster. I don't think we've spoken before. Angela, you're very welcome to the programme. What would you like to say?
9: Basically, this social care plan that Burnham...
0: Angela, I'm sorry to interrupt you. I think you've got the TV or the radio on in the background. Yeah, maybe you turn that down. I'll come back to you in just 1 second. I'll read out a couple more messages and then I promise you we'll go back to Angela in Doncaster. Chris says, why are we told by Mahmoud that she is bringing in Palestinians, civilian Palestinians, to take part in the 7th of October? How would these people be vetted to ensure they were not affiliated with that attack? Why are we not offering safe routes for Nigerian Christians or South African farmers? Daryl and Lincoln says, good show as always. The country is far too overpopulated. The only asylum seekers we should be accepting are old people, women and children from Ukraine, by agreement, and the people of Britain would be willing to help these asylum seekers by giving them a place to live. All this other lot should not be coming from here at all. We cannot afford it and we don't have the room. Any responsible government would not allow this mass illegal immigration to continue, says Daryl from Lincoln. Angela, we have back and she's turned down her radio. Angela, please go ahead.
9: Basically, I'm talking about listening to Burnham and the new social care package and obviously reducing pensioners.
0: Yes.
9: Rises eventually. But my sister had her husband at home caring for him 24/7.
0: She was an unpaid carer then.
9: Yes, she was an unpaid carer, but not only did she had to pay for private care four times a day to come in and to help look after her husband. They took a pension. They took her husband's pension and part of his pit pension to pay for that care.
0: So the proposal would be, I think, that a national care service would mean that she wouldn't have had to pay that, although her pension may not go up as fast as it would otherwise. Do you think that's a reasonable thing? Do you think that would be a price worth paying, given her experience?
9: But what are you going to have? They shut all the care homes, the council care homes, years ago, where obviously...
0: Well, certainly Andy Burnham wants to bring care back under a national care service. So presumably that would take many of those care homes out of private hands.
9: Well, I don't think... I don't believe a word he says. I don't believe it'll work.
0: Okay.
9: Because there is not enough. I mean, there's not enough places. Would there have to be build new care homes?
0: And we don't have enough carers either. We don't have enough people in those roles. There are many vacancies.
9: Well, exactly.
0: What should be done? What would a fair system be, Angela? You've seen this up close. You've seen it in your own family. What would a fair system be, do you think?
9: Well, the whole point of social care, if you've got to pay for it, I believe people would pay for it, but they should not be reducing people's pensions to pay for it. What they should be doing is looking at the welfare system bill, which is astronomical, and it's basically for people, migrants coming into the country.
0: Angela, listen, thanks for your call. Give me a ring anytime. Really learned a lot from that. Brian's in Blackpool as well and wants to talk about Palestinians coming here if they're given asylum in this country by Shabana Mahmood. Brian, what do you make of this policy?
10: Well, I remember on the first tragedy when they allowed the first woman to come here from Palestine, she brought 18 of her relatives with her.
0: That's right.
10: They had to have interpreters. They had to be given money for benefits. They were given somewhere to live. The taxpayer paid for everything. The second point is, you keep referring to the Palestinian place. There is no such where as Palestine.
0: Well, I usually say the Palestinian territories is usually
10: yes,
0: what I say.
10: Nowhere near. There is no such place.
0: Yeah, there's no in such place as Palestine. Yeah, that's right.
10: Yeah, in 1967, I was in the troops that took the West Bank.
0: I remember you telling me before, Brian, yeah.
10: Yes. Now, one of our enemies at the time ended up my best friend, a Jordanian.
0: Right.
10: He's a Jordanian doctor. Okay. He actually still practices in Jordan, but he lives in America. And he turned around and says, how is it the British do not know anything about the Palestinian Central Bureau of Statistics? It says, because it shows exactly the numbers. It gives the women, the men, the children, the population, where they are and what is happening. And as you said, there is no genocide. And it proves with their figures. Now, it's the Palestinian official site of the Palestinian Authority of the West Bank.
0: Well, it's a very good point, Brian, and thank you for it. Ian in Newcastle says, I should have asked Bill Esterson, why not take the money from totally unfunded public sector pensions, which are significantly a greater cost than state pensions? That comes into that whole argument, certainly. Fiona in Bristol says, regarding social care, I cannot understand why Labour yet again target pensions, especially after the disastrous winter fuel policy under Starmer. Why do they not consider the bloated welfare budget waste in the public sector and money for housing and supporting illegal immigrants? Another person, Andrew, says civil service pensions are only payable from the age of 67. They're pegged to state pension age. Civil service pensions were reformed over a decade ago. All new starters from 2015 and all existing staff from 2022 are in the 67-year-old pegged pension age. Mark in Runcorn as well has been in touch and says, I'm getting sick of politicians going after pensioners. I'm getting near pension age and I've been working and paying taxes since I was 13. Never claimed any benefits and I've paid well over 35 years of national insurance that entitles me to my full old age pension. Why not start the savings with all the benefit claimants who go on holiday abroad every year? I work shifts which are proven to shorten your life, while these dossiers claiming dossers can't speak today. Let me start that sentence again from Mark in Runcorn. Mark says, I work shifts which are proven to shorten your life, while these dossers claiming benefits will outlive me, and I can just about afford one holiday a year. Benefits are there to help you live so you can go on holiday, not so you can go on holiday. Stop anyone who's claiming any benefits from travelling abroad unless in an emergency. That would make great massive savings or make them get a job. Do you know what, Mark? I was chatting to a friend of mine who works in a shop, and she works 40 hours a week. There are people in the shop who work 20 hours a week, young people usually, and a lot of them are on universal credit. They only want to work 20 hours a week. They don't want to work. They don't want to take those extra shifts to make them work 40 hours a week because of other things to do, and they think that universal credit should simply top up their income. That was a friend of mine who works in a shop, and one of those young women came to my friend and said, can you help me fill out this form for universal credits? My friend said, the form for benefits, or referred to the form for benefits, and the person said, I'm not on benefits, I'm not a scrounger. Well, I'm not saying you are a scrounger if you're in universal credit, but certainly if you can work 40 hours a week, if there are shifts there for you to work 40 hours a week, and you decide not to work 40 hours a week, but instead choose to work 20 hours a week, well, maybe you are a scrounger. Stay with us here on The Evening Exchange. Get your call in, 0344 499 1000.
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0: Thanks, everybody who's been in touch. We'll get to more of your calls, texts, tweets and voice notes very, very soon. Keith in Worthing says, didn't we have a vote in 2011 on whether to change the voting system? 68% against 22% for. No mention of this then. That's right, that was the alternative vote. Penny says, if Burnham was sincere about stopping the large dinghies, he would be hailed a hero. Not all heroes wear capes, but he rarely mentions this major problem in our society, which is causing such massive unrest and will eventually blow. How come he's such an ostrich? Head in sand, he doesn't care. Well, one thing he does care about changing is social care. This is what the Prime Minister said at Labour Party conference in Liverpool earlier today.
17: But I'll be honest as well. We promised in our manifesto to keep the triple lock unchanged throughout this Parliament. I will honour that promise. I will honour that promise. And I'll do more. I'll do more. That promise will take the state pension to a record high. From there, in April 2030, we will adjust it. The state pension will continue to rise every year, at least by prices or 2.5%. And it will hold its value relative to earnings over time, so that pensioners will always share in the rising prosperity of the nation.
0: That's the Prime Minister in Liverpool earlier today. Well, Reem Abraham, a writer for Reason magazine who used to work at the Institute of Economic Affairs, is with me now live from Washington. Good evening, Reem.
18: Hey, good evening, Peter.
0: And Baroness Altman, Rose Altman, who's the former pensions minister, is with me too. Rose, good evening.
19: Hi, Peter. Evening.
0: Rose, can I ask you, in your expert view, what would changing the triple lock actually save? Because I'm looking at figures in front of me here suggesting that it would only be £600 million a year, this change.
19: Will, as described today, certainly not raise anything like enough money to fund a social care service. And if, as it has been described today, it is how it's potentially going to work, and let's face it, we don't know how it's going to work, and I don't actually think Andy Burnham knows how it's going to work either.
0: Well, that may well be a massive problem, because if you're going to try to get $18 billion for a social care service, well, where are you going to get it from? I mean, you could look at PIP, for right. example, $41 billion. Foreign National Households got $12 billion. Foreign Aid, $8.9 billion. Asylum Support, $4 billion. I mean, do you support, first of all, Ros, this change, or do you think the triple lock should remain?
19: Well, I think that the triple lock needs reform. And effectively, if you boil down the announcement today, what the Prime Minister is saying is we're going to keep the triple lock, but change the earnings bit of it. Now, the bit that doesn't make sense in the triple lock was always the 2.5%. So it's hard for me to quite understand, number one, how radical this change really is. But number two, how it's going to save a huge sum of money if the pensioners are going to be protected against earnings, even if the headline is CPI or 2.5%. So there's an awful lot of detail that needs to be given. And I think when you start looking at this in detail, you'll realise that it's not quite what it's cracked up to be.
0: Reem Abraham, what do you think it is cracked up to be? What do you think it is and what do you think it should be?
18: Well, he's basically taking the triple lock and turning it into a double lock with some extra advancements as well. So it isn't necessarily the drastic change that I think a lot of people want. What I do find interesting is we've already discussed that, you know, how politically popular the triple lock is and how politically unpopular reform is. if the Prime Minister is actually going to fundamentally reform the pension system and burn through political capital whilst doing so, he really ought to do the proper thing and get the state pension means tested. I mean, the idea that we're going to get restrictions on the state pension, we're going to remove the triple lock and turn it into a double lock, save basically no money, and then also raise billions of pounds in taxpayer money through tax rises on everyday working people in order to fund a national social care service. I mean, this is absolutely outrageous. I do think that fundamentally what really angers me about this entire situation is what is happening is the government is saying we are going to be the ultimate solver here. We're going to solve all of these problems. And when you're looking at the National Health Service, where satisfaction is at near record lows, and yet we are spending near record amounts of money on the NHS. The NHS is broken. What makes us think having a universal social care system is also going to solve all of the problems in the social care system?
0: Well, that's a fundamental disagreement, isn't it, about whether the state can solve problems. Ros, I just wonder, when it comes to this, is Andy Burnham, is it fair to say within this argument that Andy Burnham is essentially saying to pensioners, have a bit less of a pension or it'll rise not as rapidly as it necessarily would have, and in return, I will give you a national care service? Because that seems to me what he's saying, but in terms of actually whether one would lead to the other, I think he's going to need a lot more money. And I'm no economist. I'm looking at back of the envelope calculations here that just don't seem to add up.
19: There is a massive disconnect between what he wants to do with the state pension and what is needed to fix social care. But I have to say that there is a much better, at least short-term resolution for the social care shortfalls that we're seeing. And we have a broken social care system, we all know that. And councils, local authorities are responsible for social care. Currently they can't afford it. But what they're doing is putting £1 of every £5 of council tax into their pension schemes, mm-hmm. which have huge surpluses. They don't need to put those billions into these pension funds. They should be spending it on local services. We have oodles of money in different places, and we should be targeting and directing it properly. But I have to say, in terms of the state pension, that the last thing we should do, in my view, with all due respect, Reem, is to means test it. Because if you means test the state pension, you will have many more poor pensioners. You'll put the average person off saving.
0: One second, Reem. I'll let you respond. Reem, I'll let you respond in a second. Rose, finish your thought.
19: We have a very low state pension. That's what our system is based on. It's not a king's ransom, but it's what you get as part of the welfare state in exchange for decades of national insurance. If you start upending that all of a sudden, you will break social contracts. That okay. is a real political minefield.
0: Reem.
18: There is no social contract. National insurance is a tax. It's another tax. And the government has lied to pensioners. I think it is outrageous that we talk about this as though national insurance is some kind of insurance scheme. It is not an insurance scheme. It is another tax. Whoop-de-doo, the government stole your money, lied to you about how it was going to be spent, and then wasted it all. And now there's no money left. So now we have to be very clear about where this money is actually going to come from. If you want it to be the case that millionaire pensioners are being paid for by working people in the United Kingdom paying the highest taxes in British history, that is outrageous. Because what you are asking of young people is effectively that they are going to have to get up out of bed every single day, work extraordinarily hard, have 60% of their income stolen from them by the state, and they will never get a state pension. But it is going to go to people
19: not
18: like
19: true.
18: Lord Alan Sugar, like extraordinarily wealthy people. I would say means testing means if you are a very poor pensioner, you will get a state pension. But if you are as wealthy as Lord Alan Sugar, you will not get a penny of taxpayer money, because that is not right.
0: Ros?
19: Why then would you, where would you stop? If you're a very wealthy young person, are you also going to be denied all kinds of benefits like the National Health Service, for example, if you can afford...
18: Yes, I would abolish the NHS. I would abolish the NHS. Okay. The NHS is a universal healthcare system that effectively results in more people dying. I would actually say that we can have a conversation about where benefits are going. If you are wealthy and you can afford your own healthcare, we should absolutely have a competitive market system like the Netherlands, like Germany, like Sweden, like Denmark. So we can have that conversation. If you are a millionaire, you shouldn't be getting taxpayer-funded benefits. End of story.
19: They all those countries you mentioned, pay a more generous state pension than we do. You know, we are not talking about paying a lot of money. What we have to do is make sure there's a base
18: that will
19: help. We're not into, not because of the state pension, that's for sure.
18: State pension.
19: It's a political choice what we do and how we spend the money. But if you start abandoning pensioners and saying, oh, well, something's gone wrong because some pensioners are well off, even though there are millions of very poor pensioners,
18: I'm not talking
19: then
18: about
19: you've
18: the
19: got
18: poor
19: a problem.
18: I'm talking about rich pensioners. Rich pensioners.
19: Yeah, but you have to know, you can't draw the line. And the problem is, if you start means testing...
18: Let's draw the line. Let's say if you have £100 million in the bank, you don't get a state pension. There we go. That's the line. Are you happy with that?
19: Okay, but then you won't save any money, because how many people do have that? The problem is,
0: one at a time. Roz, finish your thought, please.
19: At the margin, for people who are on average or slightly, you know, around the average earnings level, if they see that people who don't bother saving and don't have any private assets and are therefore considered poor get their state pension, whereas they don't, they won't bother saving either. And then you will have more and more poor people. We've tried this before. It doesn't work. Just pay a basic minimum and, of course, tax it back from people who've got high enough incomes to do so. But, you know, very few pensioners even pay 40% tax.
0: Okay.
19: So we're not talking about a section of the population that's incredibly wealthy.
0: OK, Roz, thank you. Reem, I'll give you the final word in a second. But I just want to say that a couple of people have been in touch, and I just want you to perhaps respond to them if you want to. Peter says, Reem Abraham hates pensioners. Christine says, get rid of that Reem. She's a silly girl who needs to grow up. What would you say to Christine and Peter?
18: Yeah, I mean, that's all very mature of these elderly pensioners to say very silly things. Look, I do think that fundamentally, if you say that you don't want benefits to old people, suddenly that means you hate them. That's ridiculous. I don't hate people that are on personal independence payments, for example. I think if you've got PIP for anxiety, that should be taken away. It doesn't mean I hate you. It means I don't think that taxpayers should pay for your salary. Same situation with pensioners. Of course, I don't hate pensioners. I love pensioners. My grandparents are pensioners. I love it when I come back to London and see them. They're great people. It's got nothing to do with the emotion here. Facts don't care about your feelings. And unfortunately, when we're in a situation in which British people are paying the highest tax burden in British history, in a large part, just Google how much the government spends on state pensions in proportion to the rest of the economy and the rest of government spending. It is an enormous amount of money. If we want lower taxes, if we want the UK to actually grow, we have to cut spending, and pensions are a start.
0: Thank you both very much indeed. That is Reem Ibrahim, who is a writer for Reason Magazine, formerly of the Institute of Economic Affairs, and Baroness Altman, Roz Altman. Thank you both for joining us very much. Roz Altman, the former pensions minister. Let's go to Josie in Leicester, who's given me a ring on this, 0344 499 1000. Josie, what do you make of this?
20: Listen, right, Peter, I'm deadly serious tonight. I'm so angry with this whole thing about pensioners. It's £12,500. That's 6 months' pay. Just hear me out. Please, just hear me out through the journey. They've all worked hard. People have worked hard from the 40s, 50s, 60s. Never, ever claimed anything. You've had newcomers come into this country, Boris Wade, whatever, from the 80s, 90s, that have come here, never probably born in this country. They've literally never worked in this country. They've got 5 or 6 children. They're getting everything free. Oh, and the best of it is the housing is paid, council tax is paid, the kids' education is paid. On top of it, they say their country's not safe, so they go back twice a year on holiday,
0: Josie,
20: all on welfare benefits.
0: Josie, do you support a national care service? Do you think that's something we need to do, wherever the money comes from?
20: as far as when it comes to care services, who's asking for care services? Let's break this down in culture. If you're looking at culture, most of the culture people from ethnic backgrounds look after their elderly. So who's actually asking for this?
0: Well, there are lots of people from lots of ethnic backgrounds who do need extra care. It's not, I mean, I'm sure there are loads of families, and my own family was part of it, where people do their bit and help as much as they can. But there often comes a point where you do need extra help in a home, don't you?
20: I think you need to literally break this down as a care service.
0: Okay.
20: You know, they make it so universal.
0: Yeah.
20: It shouldn't be universal, right?
0: Okay.
20: The care system, right, there's a lot of extended families that live together and there are a lot of people,
0: Josie, who don't claim for care, and there are a lot of unpaid carers out there. The debate will continue, but Josie, listen, thank you for your call. Lots on Reem. Becca says, Reem, from Reem that left the country, oh, the irony, silly little schoolgirl mentality, says Becca. Simon in Halifax says, please stop that bullshy child from shouting, especially as she is absolutely clueless about the real world. Ernie says, I don't agree with virtually anything Reem says, but I think she's great. She really believes in her theories and she's very fiery. Grant says, how much does Reem think her suggestion will save? A tiny percentage. Another person says, Reem is completely misguided. She used to talk sense to means test state pensions would cost more than it would save. Many young people don't get up and work a full week. I was just talking about that a little bit earlier, actually. She also ignores the fact that wealthy people do pay far, far more in taxes, more than multiple state pensions, and also donate huge amounts. And Tony says, I love Reem. She's not an Alan Sugar fan, is she? And Melanie says, regarding means testing the state pension, people will just devalue their properties, not replace windows, and encourage yobs to visit and have wild parties. The pensioners will have a wild time trying to devalue their property and area to preserve pension payments and avoid the inheritance tax. Says Melanie. Let's hear a voice note from Elisa in Chelmsford. This is about Fairford, another story we're talking about this evening. We'll talk home affairs and indeed the Palestinian refugee scheme and whether that could fuel anti-Semitism. We'll talk about that in a second, but let's hear Elisa's voice note first.
1: I know it's very tempting for everyone to have their thoughts and ideas about what's going on in Fairford, what's happened there, but none of us know. So everything is just speculation until we know the facts. And I've always believed in waiting for the facts before having an opinion about something that's perhaps criminal. It is good that Marco Rubio said what he said, because I do trust him. But we've just got to sit back and wait. I think that's the most sensible thing to do. And with regards to Shabana Mahmood making it easier for Palestinians to come into the UK, I think this is suicide. I really think it's absolute madness. The kinds of ways and the cultures that they've had in Gaza and in Judea and Samaria are so different to ours. And they hate Jews. Most of them just hate Jews. I know not all of them, but look at the facts. Look at what we saw after October the 7th. This is absolute madness.
0: Thank you, Elisa. And that exact point on the Palestinian refugee scheme is what we're going to talk about next here on the Evening Exchange.
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2: Good evening. Major problems on the Hertfordshire stretch of the M25. The motorway is currently blocked clockwise from junction 21 at the M1 round to 22 at St Albans at the scene of an accident. Staying with the motorways on the M20 in Kent, the London-bound exit onto the anti-clockwise M25 remains closed for emergency repairs. And in North London, the A10, the high road, remains shut off the Seven Sisters Road following an accident. And there are severe delays on the Victoria Line due to infrastructure damage at Brixton. I'm Johnny Ratner.
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21: Argument. Attitude. Opinion. Have you got the guts for talk? Across the UK, the home of common sense. This is Talk.
0: It's fair to say Reem Abraham has annoyed quite a few people. Michelle says, Reem, take a breath. Our pensioners deserve what they have put in. They've built our country. Youngsters going to university to study NAF degrees deserve the debt they bring upon themselves too. Treat our elders with respect. Elle's been in touch and said, I had to pay into national insurance for 49 years in order to get a full pension. As a public sector worker, part of my pension was contracted out, which meant I had to pay national insurance for a lot longer. We will return to that debate. There's plenty of time for calls in the 9 o'clock hour. You want to give me a ring and let me know what you think. 0344 499 1000 is the number to call. I want to talk about Palestinian refugees and the scheme that could fuel anti-Semitism. That's the warning that's been given to Shabana Mahmood. She is at a Labour Party conference in Liverpool. This is what she's been saying.
6: Fairness isn't only about control. Fairness is also about offering sanctuary to those who are truly fleeing war and persecution. So as we tackle the gangs and reduce the incentives that draw people here illegally, we are also opening new, capped, safe and legal routes. I know that the British people have not given up on their belief that we should be compassionate, live up to our international obligations and save the lives of those fleeing war and persecution.
0: Shabana Mahmood, the Home Secretary, speaking at a Labour Party conference. Let's hear what the journalist, investigative journalist and former prisoner David Shipley has to say about this. He's an expert on home affairs. David, what do you make of this, especially the warning from a Jewish group that the Palestinian refugee scheme could fuel anti-Semitism in this country? And do you think that Shabana Mahmood has chosen the Palestinians for clear reasons, for honest reasons? What's your view on all of that?
7: Yeah, I mean, I think absolutely this will bring more anti-Semitism to Britain. You know, putting aside the fact that we have data from places like Denmark, which show that Palestinian migrants are high criminality and very low economic activity, this is a population who've been governed by Hamas for two decades. And the level of propaganda that's pushed in Hamas-controlled schools is terrifying. You know, you have kids as young as eight learning verses, saying things like, you know, I vow I shall sacrifice my blood to saturate the land of the generous, will eliminate the usurper from my country and will annihilate the remnants of the foreigners. This is, you know, this is what they are teaching kids in these schools.
0: And a global survey in 2024 showing that 97% of respondents in the West Bank and Gaza endorsed at least six of the 11 negative stereotypes about Jews.
7: Yeah, of course they do. You know, this is one of what I mean. This is a group of people who essentially spend all their time either preparing to try and kill Jews in Israel or actually, you know, going out and doing it. So of course they're incredibly anti-Semitic, and of course if we bring them here, they will carry on believing those things. And of course, if we bring over the small numbers that the Home Secretary is talking about, our system will run family reunification. And soon there'll be very many of them here. We saw earlier this year, one Gazan woman came over and has been allowed to bring 18 of her relatives to reunify her family. You know, this is the system we operate within. And it's being done, I'm afraid, not for any good reasons of national interest. This is about shoring up Labour's support within the left of its own party and to try and stop them losing votes to the Greens. It is deeply cynical and deeply contrary to our national interest.
0: It's been interesting as well in regard to migrants' right to remain that Shabana Mahmood has had to rethink some of that. Some of what she said and some of what she's done seems to be not particularly popular with the Labour Party and with its membership, particularly those in Liverpool. So is she kowtowing to them on a wider basis in your view?
7: I think so, yes. We haven't had the detail yet, but it seems that the proposed changes to indefinite leave to remain, which would have meant that the lowest paid workers who will never be contributors would have to go home at the end of their visas, that seems to be going out the window. And this is because Labour MPs seem to be on, by and large, very foolish. You know, they think that the right thing to do is to make sure the lowest paid people who will never be taxpaying contributors should stay here forever and be entitled to benefits. It's bonkers. And again, it's really destructive to the country. And actually, if you look at polling across the country as a whole, most people were in favour of these reforms. So it's not good for Labour's electoral, you know, strategy.
0: Well, what about Afghanistan? We're told that only women and girls will come from Afghanistan. I mean, it is a prehistoric culture, which is governed by the Taliban, who essentially won the 20-year war. Should those people who are being forced into things like marriage as children, women who are systematically beaten and raped, should we be offering them asylum in your view?
7: No, I don't think we should. Look, you know, currently, Afghan men make it here and we don't deport them, even when they failed their asylum claims. If we start allowing Afghan women and children in, again, because of the system we have, they will be able to make family reunification claims and bring their brothers, cousins, fathers, husbands, sons over. That is what will actually happen. And yes, it's awful to be a woman or a girl in Afghanistan. But actually, if we wanted to stop that, and that was really what the occupation was about, you know, we ultimately left because we weren't willing to pay that price in blood and treasure. The world is full of people suffering horrible things. We cannot operate a system in which anyone who is being treated badly or horribly has a right to come to this country. That would allow a billion people potentially to come here. It's not in any way sustainable. So we do actually just have to say no, I'm afraid.
0: Okay. David, thank you. That's David Shipley there, investigative journalist and former prisoner. Let's get a voice note from Tristan on the triple lock. Let's hear what Tristan has to say.
8: I mean, I went to uni quite a while ago, but from what I remember with the student loans company, I think it was means tested. Don't know how it is now, but the thing is, I don't understand why the double lock or the triple lock or whatever it is can't be means tested for pensioners. I mean, I choose to help my parents, I do, and my father even is on the triple lock, and he also has a private pension. But the age that he's in his late 60s now, he's not obviously able to work. So I don't understand why it can't be means tested, to be honest with you.
0: Thank you, Tristan. I really appreciate that. Lee says it's plainly obvious that this government are on the path to blatant communism. Luke says we do not want Palestinian refugees in this country, any country that's ever welcomed them. They've caused civil unrest and civil war, examples Lebanon, Jordan, Egypt and Syria. So that's why no Arab nationals want them, says Luke. Really good point, Luke. And we rarely talk about Egypt in relation to the Gaza Strip. It is so often about Israel and all of that. Lots more to discuss. Burnham and Farage slammed by Rayner and indeed the North Yorkshire Police. Michael Crick standing by. Stay with us.
21: Talk. 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Headlines.
9: From the Sky News Centre at 9, the Prime Minister says he's ready to face down his critics after announcing plans to adjust the state pension triple lock. Andy Burnham told the Labour conference in Liverpool that from 2030 it'll still rise every year in line with inflation or by 2.5%, but won't be linked to average annual earnings. He says the savings will go towards improved social care. Reform UK's Nigel Farage says he'd take a different approach.
10: We don't think that future pensions should be cut. We'd much rather cut net zero funding, the foreign aid budget, and benefits that go to foreign-born people. Our choices are very, very clear.
9: Manchester City say they're innocent and will appeal after being found guilty of systematically breaking Premier League rules for nearly a decade. An independent commission says the club concealed the true state of its revenues to get around financial regulations from 2009 to 2018. Three teenagers have died and another's been arrested after a car went into the River Wear in Sunderland. Police say a black Audi entered the water near Wearmouth Bridge at around around 1:30. Lindsay Clancy has been in court in the US for the first time since her murder trial collapsed last month. The 36-year-old killed her children but pleaded not guilty to murder, arguing she had postpartum psychosis. Her defence wants the judge to use his power to declare her not guilty. Anne Emerson hosts the Criminally Obsessed podcast.
11: This is going to push the trial date for sure. Originally, we were thinking that we would have a fall retrial date, and the judge is very interested in getting that on the docket. Both prosecution and defence, though, came back to him and said, we're not ready to pick that trial date.
9: OpenAI has scrapped plans to release its new artificial intelligence model. It's over safety concerns after it showed what's been described as higher levels of deception than its predecessor. And in sport, England are 1-0 up away to 10-man Czech Republic in the Nations League. Jack Hendry's been sent off for Scotland, who trail 1-0 at home to Switzerland. That's the latest. I'm Chris Milligan.
21: 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Plain, common sense thinking. Peter Cardwell's Evening Exchange.
0: Good evening. It's just gone 9 o'clock. This is the Evening Exchange. I'm Peter Cardwell. Thank you so much for your company this Tuesday night. There's so much to talk about. There are so many different people who are giving us a ring, dropping us a message.

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You can tweet me at TalkTV. Follow me at Peter Cardwell. 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You can follow me at Cardwell Peter on Instagram. You can send me a WhatsApp voice note. You can send me a WhatsApp text message or give me a ring, all using the main number 0344 499 1000. So much to discuss in the next hour here on The Evening Exchange on Talk.

0: Well, a few hours ago, Scotland Yard, the Assistant Commissioner Lawrence Taylor gave a bit of an update about the RAF Fairford investigation. This is what he said.
1: And alongside our investigation, we are working with international partners and we're working hard with security service partners to understand exactly what it is we are dealing with. I would like to clarify a few points around the investigation. Firstly, a police response was activated in the early hours of Sunday morning due to a range of information that we received. This included a call from the member of public about several vehicles acting suspiciously close to RAF Fairford. Now, those vehicles, as I explained yesterday, have been subject to extensive examination with the support of military assets and forensic experts, and we can confirm that no improvised explosive devices have been found. We have found a quantity of an accelerant, petrol, and we have recovered that as part of our investigation. As part of our investigation, we have also searched properties in London, and those searches are now finished. And we're also now reducing the investigative scenes around RAF Fairford, and we expect them to be closed completely tomorrow. You'll also be aware that yesterday we released five men on police bail. Now, they remain under investigation, and they must adhere to very strict conditions. It's really important that you understand that the safety of the public is at the forefront of our investigative decision making, and this was certainly the case yesterday. Now, I understand why this development was surprising to some, but I would like to reiterate that this is an investigative decision and one which is grounded in experience and strategy.
0: Assistant Commissioner Lawrence Taylor there. A slightly different note, a very different note actually, from the American Foreign Minister, their Secretary of State, Marco Rubio. This is what he said.
2: What happened, what almost happened, what could have happened in the UK over the weekend is a very serious situation. It's one that clearly involves the hands of a foreign actor. I won't get into great detail about that yet. I do want to thank the authorities in the United Kingdom who have been very cooperative, been on top of it. I know a lot of people are disturbed by the news that some of these people have been released on bail, as some of the people are being investigated, and obviously we're engaging with them on all of that. But suffice it to say that beyond that, I would argue that they've been very cooperative and very helpful on something that's a very serious incident.
0: Marco Rubio there, the US Secretary of State, and Andrew Burton has been in touch and says, why do the police have to treat the public as idiots? Rubio doesn't point score, he deals with reality. This government are gaslighting us all the time. Speaking of the government, the Labour Party is in Liverpool for its party conference at the moment. The Prime Minister has some pretty radical plans, actually. He has been talking about ending the triple lock on pensions. This is the way in which pensions go up, whether it's 2.5%, whether it's earnings, or whether it's inflation. He says from 2030 that will be ended if Labour remain in power. This is what the Prime Minister said earlier today.
3: But I'll be honest as well. We promised in our manifesto to keep the triple lock unchanged throughout this Parliament. I will honour that promise. I will honour that promise. And I'll do more. I'll do more. That promise will take the state pension to a record high. From there, in April 2030, we will adjust it. The state pension will continue to rise every year, at least by prices or 2.5%. And it will hold its value relative to earnings over time, so that pensioners will always share in the rising prosperity of the nation.
0: Well, let's go live to Liverpool now, and Michael Crick is there, the journalist and author. He's written a book on Nigel Farage, who we'll talk about in a second. The book is called One Party After Another, The Disruptive Life of Nigel Farage.

0: Farage. Michael, good evening.
1: Good evening.
0: What did you make of the speech today?
1: I think it was the best speech I've ever heard by a party leader at a conference, and I've been going to them now for exactly 50 years. And
0: better than Thatcher, better than Blair, better than anybody you've ever heard before?
1: Yeah, okay. It was full of, it was bold, it set out a vision, it was inspirational, it was emotional, it was, it had plenty of policy there, new policies, new ideas. The biggest failing was the sums don't add up. The stuff about the triple lock is pretty irrelevant, because even if you get rid of the triple lock and it becomes a double lock, the money from that won't flow in really in a big way until the late 2030s, so they'll have to bridge the gap before then. But overall, it surprised me, frankly. I've not been impressed with Burnham so far, and my view has changed radically tonight and today on the basis of that one speech. It was an extraordinary speech, very different from what you get from any other party leader.
0: Okay, let's go into that social care aspect of things. I mean, this was a big and bold announcement, but as you say, actually, a lot of the figures don't add up. I mean, £18 billion is a conservative estimate when it comes to a social care system. So it may have been a very good speech. I think a lot of people would certainly agree with you on that in terms of how it was delivered. But of course, it is the delivery that is the major aspect of it.
1: Yeah, and as I say, the figures don't add up. I mean, after all, it's reckoned that the triple lock, since it was brought in 15 years ago, has added to government spending by about £15 billion a year. Now, nobody's proposing to reduce pensions, to abolish the gains from the triple lock in the past, but the gains to be made in the future will take a long time. So there's going to have to be some added extra to make this new social care thing, which I think is tremendous. We desperately need it. Older people desperately need it, but there's going to have to be some other contribution from taxation. And of course, you've got all the other demands on government right now, including defence, about which we heard very little. That was another weakness in the speech, but overall, it was full of positives.
0: In terms of what he wants to do and the radical vision outside of social care, what do you think is most noteworthy and retail, as some people say, especially as people speculate about an early election? I don't think that's going to happen, but there's clearly a lot of this manifesto from whenever it is, 2029, or whenever it is, that is certainly being sort of put forward today, isn't it?
1: Well, I mean, one of the major planks was a commission on electoral reform to reform the voting system so that the number of people who are elected to parliament more closely reflects the proportion of votes that each party gets at a general election. Because as Burnham says, when you have more and more parties, more and more major parties, we're now up to five, really, and then plus the two nationalist parties in Scotland and Wales, it is very easy for somebody to come to power in those circumstances when they're not the most popular party and when they are deeply disliked by other people, supporters of other parties. And of course, Burnham said that, and he was, of course, referring to reform. So you could argue it's an anti-reform measure, but frankly, I've seen Burnham at two fringe meetings in Liverpool in recent years on this subject before reform really were a force in the land. He genuinely believes in electoral reform. The Labour Party's voted for it twice. The reform officially believe in it. So do the Lib Dems. It's likely to get through Parliament. But I think that Burnham's reluctant to do it this Parliament because it wasn't in the Labour manifesto. He wants it for the election and he plans it should happen in the next Parliament. I wish him luck with that. I'm a believer in it too.
0: Michael, it's very interesting, certainly, that Andy Burnham was talking about quite a lot of change to public services, how things are funded in this country, whether the private enterprise is something that is to be encouraged. He talked a lot and very derogatorily about the 1980s as well, and Thatcher and what she was up to, particularly referencing things like Thames Water and so on. I mean, he's talking about quite radical change in all of that. Let's see a little bit about what Andy Burnham said on that note.
2: Today I can confirm Angela Eagle will present a strengthened water bill to Parliament. The centrepiece of that bill will be this: the repeal of Margaret Thatcher's ideological ban on public ownership of water companies.
0: I mean, a huge cheer in the hall there, but how practical is that, Michael?
1: Well, I mean, some of these proposals will take lots and lots of money. But I think Burnham, Burnham is not, as some people seem to be arguing, a return to full-blooded socialism. He's basically saying, look, in the 1980s, there were right-wing conservatives like Thatcher who believed that private enterprise, the free market, was the solution to everything. And in so many areas, the free market has failed, he argued. Social care is one of them. Council housing is another. Housing as a whole. Private landlords have done some atrocious things over the years. Water, railways, and so on. And he's basically saying, we need more of a mix. There are certain areas where the state has got to come back, come in, and sort things out, because otherwise, things are just going to get worse. And his argument is that if you can fix many of these things, that in itself will help the overall goal of much higher growth, which we desperately need in this country. It wasn't really a full-blooded socialist speech. It was a social democratic speech, arguing, as I would, for a mixed economy in which the state plays a greater role than it has done over the last 40 years, when people like Thatcher and even Blair believed that the state was a hindrance to progress. Well, he's arguing, no, there are many areas where it can be a help to progress, and where free market capitalism has failed.
0: Let's talk about Angela Rayner briefly, because she had some jokes and some criticism, certainly for the person your book is about, Nigel Farage. Let's hear what the Housing Secretary has been saying at Labour conference.
3: Let's remember, on everything that we have done for workers' rights, for renters' rights, Nigel Farage and Reform have fought us every step of the way. But they've been exposed, haven't they? Farage isn't standing up to the vested interests. He's falling at their feet. Does anyone really think that Farage's crypto billionaire sugar daddies are handing him millions because he's standing up for the working people of Britain? Give me a break. If he will sing you a happy birthday song for 70 quid, just imagine what he'd do for 70 million.
0: Michael, is Angela Rayner in a position to criticise people about money in politics?
1: Well, you could say she ran into problems with her own housing affairs, and that led to her resignation. But, I mean, the wider point is that it does look very dodgy that this party has become so dependent upon crypto billionaires who haven't spent much of their time in this country. And the obvious question is, are they getting a change in policy? Is the change in reform policy to soften the whole question of digital attitude towards digital currencies, does that go hand in hand with the donations that they've had, which is very dangerous, I think. And one of the ironies is that some of the things that Burnham has been arguing here early on in this parliament and at the last election, Reform believed in, such as public ownership of water not reducing benefits, which is another plank that Burnham's made his position clear on. But in recent months, Reform has moved back to the right, it seems to me, and it's sort of pinkish. Some of its pinkish policies have disappeared. So, I mean, you know, it's Rayner's jokes at Farage's expense is normal stuff for a conference. Interestingly, actually, Burnham made virtually no criticism, certainly not by name, of any of his
0: vast contrast to what Keir Starmer had said last year. Yeah, Michael, thank you from Liverpool. Michael Crick there, the author and journalist. His book is called One Party After Another, The Disruptive Life of Nigel Farage. Let's hear a couple of voice notes now. Nick has been in touch on this key issue of the triple lock.
4: Hi, Peter. So I've been listening to Reem about pensioners. Yeah, some of us were young once. Well, most of us were young once. Back in the 80s, I was paying £400 a week tax, maximum national insurance. And you know what? I don't even get a full pension now. It's great. But that's how it is. You know, you have to work and you have to pay for other people. Because otherwise, it just doesn't work, does it? The system at all.
0: Nick, thank you. Let's hear another voice note, this time from David on Shabana Mahmood.
5: In answer to Mahmood's statement, you can tell her that the British people have given up on their compassion. You can tell her that our compassion has been ground into the earth like an old cigar butt, which has then been spat back in our faces as the political class systematically rifled through our pockets and took our money, and then squandered it on people we do not know and who are alien to us and have not got our culture or traditions to heart, and who have caused our people harm, all to make this political class somehow feel righteous. There are 50 plus Muslim countries that these people can go to. Undoubtedly, and for reasons only known to them, they don't want them either.
0: David, thank you for that very interesting message there. More lies and nonsense about Fairford, says this texter. Authorities don't seem to realise we can see straight through their nonsense. If they ever need people to actually listen to instructions, they'll be horrified by the response. Gary says, sorry Peter, I just can't take Michael Crick seriously as a journalist. He thinks that this was the best speech he's ever heard by a party leader and then accepts that none of the numbers add up. So basically he's impressed by a Prime Minister who's making promises that he can't keep. Gary, I suppose you can be impressed by someone communicating well, but of course there doesn't necessarily need to be substance behind it. I kind of get there are two sides to what Michael Crick is saying there. You obviously disagree, and that's fine. Paul says, how are we going to be able to know that the incoming migrants agreed by our government will not be Hamas supporters? And if those prove to be arriving cause atrocities on our land, will those who agreed to take them take their responsibilities seriously? Sarah says, if we stop sending illegal immigrants and asylum seekers, we wouldn't need to worry about pensions. Also, why are private sector workers paying the pension of public sector workers that are far superior to our employer's contribution? They should be sent to the same basic rate that we get. It's insane that we're paying their wages now and for them to live better lives in retirement than the people who paid it. Sarah, I totally agree with you. Another person says the Egyptians too won't allow Palestinians to settle in their land. The connection to the Muslim Brotherhood, i.e. politicised Islam, makes them completely unacceptable. Shabana caved into Rayner. Is she frightened of her? Dave in Tenerife says, I see Burnham is going to petition Donald Trump to exclude us from the restrictions of supplying diesel. Trump should say, sure, on the condition you open up the North Sea. Dave says it's 32 degrees here this evening. Well, Dave, I hope you're having a lovely warm evening. And Dave in London says, why is the state pension the only benefit, in inverted commas, that is taxed above £12,600 a year? Surely all benefits should be taxed, or none of them. Maybe that is why people think it isn't a benefit. Well, certainly I would imagine that threshold will be raised in the budget, which is in exactly a month's time. We'll see what happens there. The Times is reporting that the suspected bomb attack on RAF Fairford was foiled by one of the suspects who called 999 himself. Okay, this is a bizarre change in this. This is a Times newspaper reporting that the suspected bomb attack on RAF Fairford was foiled by one of the suspects who called 999 himself. I'll get that and bring that to you in just a moment. All the details coming on that strange, bizarre development in the really crazy story from RAF Fairford. We'll have analysis of that before 10 o'clock as well. Stay with us here on Talk.
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10: Good evening. Problems continue in Kent on the M20. The London-bound exit remains closed onto the anti-clockwise M25 for those emergency repair works following an accident at the Swanley interchange. Turning our attention to East Sussex, the A21 remains closed between Flimwell and Hurst Green, and that's at the scene of an accident. And in North London, the A10 is shut off the Seven Sisters Road as investigation work continues following a serious accident. I'm Johnny Van.
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15: It is the big story of the day.
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16: Sorry, none of this adds up. 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
12: Well-informed conversation across the nation.
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12: 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Argument, attitude, opinion. Across the UK, this is Talk.
0: In my 20 years in journalism, this is one of the strangest twists in any story I've ever covered. Let me just give you the details that are coming out of the Times newspaper this evening. The suspected bomb attack on an RAF base was foiled when one of the suspects made a call to police, the Times has learned. One of the five men phoned 999 in the early hours of Sunday morning before the group was arrested on suspicion of explosives and terrorist offences in the proximity of RAF Fairford. The Times understands, this is just out now from the Times newspaper, the Times understands that the police investigation is focused on whether the group members were acting as proxies for Iran during the operation in the Gloucestershire countryside. Whether it was surveillance, a dry run to test security, or a stunt to send a message to the British government are all under consideration. The suspect's motives in calling police are also under investigation, whether he got cold feet or whether it was part of the plan. The group of British nationals, all aged in their mid-20s and living in London, were released on bail yesterday. The revelation that one of the men called police themselves will deepen the intrigue surrounding the incident. Yeah, no kidding, mate. Fears of an imminent terrorist attack were downgraded when experts found fuel, not explosives, in the three vans the men were driving. Sources dismissed online speculation that there were fuel thieves as well. And we heard earlier on from Lawrence Taylor, the national head of counter-extremism, who said this evening those vehicles have been subject to extensive examination with the support of military assets and foreign experts, and we can confirm no improvised explosive devices were found. However, a quantity of petrol was recovered. So the question, or one of the many, many, many questions about all of this, and we will be joined again by Martin Gallagher, who is a counter-terror expert, former superintendent at Police Scotland. We heard from him earlier. We've given him another ring. He's very kindly agreed to come back on this topic because of this extraordinary development this evening, that the attack on RAF Fairford was apparently foiled when one of the suspects himself made a call to the police. We know a farmer driving home in the early hours of Sunday morning saw the vans surrounded by men in balaclavas and alerted police at 1:36 a.m. But as one of the texters to this programme asked earlier on, the question is, how were the authorities already on the scene there? And this is because, apparently, the suspect had called nearly 1 hour earlier. So there's a call at around 12:45 a.m. The farmer seems to have called at 1:36 a.m., obviously, what, 51 minutes later, whatever that is. Crazy. Absolutely extraordinary development. We will come to Martin Gallagher as soon as he can join us. He's the counter-terror expert and former superintendent of Police Scotland. That should be in a few minutes' time. In the meantime, Nigel in London is on the line and has given me a ring about this crazy story, 0344 499 1000. Nigel, what's your perspective on this? You're very welcome to the programme.
19: Well, good evening to you. I've got a number of points to make about some of your stories tonight. I mean, this is quite remarkable. And I'm sorry to sort of throw some cold water in some respects over to security services, but one has to ask ourselves, how safe are we?
0: Mm-hmm.
19: Initially, it came out that a farmer discovered what was going on. Well, if a farmer discovered it, why didn't the security services discover it before
0: But we're now told that they were there even as the farmer rang because of this original call that seems to have come by one of the suspects, actually. And the reason the security services knew about it was because one of the suspects rang them.
19: Well, this is remarkable. Of course, if it's true, then all credit to the Times for the most amazing scoop, because I'm sure you know and I do, working in a similar industry, to get information regarding terror stories is quite few and far between. So they've done a remarkable story. And it's interesting, I've just come back from the United States, and some friends I met for the very first time, who are friends of mine, who I've known for over 20 years, are moving to the United Kingdom to a US Air Force base here.
0: Okay.
19: And they're now considering, is it safe to move here, and can they be protected living here? And I said, look, I really can't answer that question. I said, I just don't know. But I think it's very worrying. We live in a world which is moving and changing and developing every single day in different aspects of what we know about terror, about war, about threats. And, you know, this country, compared to America, has had far more terrorist attacks on its land than America's had. And we have to, I think, take this very, very seriously. Can I make some other points about some of your other stories?
0: Of course you can, Nigel. You're very welcome to. Please go ahead.
19: Thank you. You had a call, I think, or a text talking about Hamas. You know, will Hamas leaders or operatives be given asylum in the United Kingdom? Recently, of course, a former bodyguard to the leader of Hamas secured asylum and citizenship in Britain before plotting a terrorist attack against Jews in Europe before the second anniversary
0: October 7th. That's right. That was the Sunday Times revealed that on Sunday.
19: Yeah, the other thing I wanted to say about Andy Burnham, well, of course, he's really done his best to isolate pensioners for voting for Labour, hasn't he? With the triple lock going to go, proposedly going to go down to a double lock. And I think we must also look at it from the other point of view about his speech. Unless I misheard it, he didn't mention much about crime or illegal immigration.
0: No, you're absolutely right. It really didn't.
19: No, he seems to miss that. And the other final point, if I allow me to enjoy.
0: Sure, go ahead.
19: Is that the five suspects in relation to Fairford have been released on bail, yet the gentleman who was accused of slashing a dinghy remains in custody. Now,
0: Not the first person who's made that point to me.
19: Yeah. It's very, very odd, isn't it? And I know these things are evidence-led, but one must argue, I'm not trying to be in any way flippant, but, you know, if this is an alleged terror bomb attack, it's far more gravitas and strength to a person allegedly.
0: The sentences would theory be a lot stronger, as you say. Nigel, thank you for your call there. Really interesting. We will be speaking to Martin Gallagher again, the counter-terror expert and former superintendent of Police Scotland, on this extraordinary development, which one texter says is like a Tom Cruise movie. It certainly feels that way. The suspected bomb attack on an RAF base was foiled when one of the suspects made a call to police himself. One of the five men phoned 999 in the early hours of Sunday morning before the group was arrested on suspicion of explosives and terrorist offences in the proximity of RAF Fairford. That is exclusive reporting coming out of the Times this evening. Fiona Hamilton is the chief reporter and she has that story. More on that in a few minutes' time. We'll hear from Martin Gallagher, the counter-terror expert and former Police Scotland superintendent. Stay with us here on Talk for analysis of that extraordinary development. And if you want to react to it, give me a shout, 0344 499 1000. Stay with us.
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0: Thanks to Rich, he says, as I said last night, the whole event gets fishy every time they open their mouth, starting to look as if it was a false flag or SAS chap who was in the white van with him, hence the Trump faux pas. Michelle says, yes, no government interference at all, nothing to see here. Someone I know very well and respect immensely suggested this could have been a failed false flag attempt. Don't want to sound ridiculous, but nothing is too far-fetched these days. I trust this government as much as I do smallpox. Convenient they're all at their conference as well. Lots to discuss on all of this. I'm delighted that Martin Gallagher has very kindly jumped on a Zoom for us again. Martin was with us a bit earlier on the programme. He's a counter-terror expert and former Police Scotland superintendent. Martin, the development that Fiona Hamilton, the chief reporter of The Times, is reporting that the suspected bomb attack on an RAF base was foiled when one of the suspects made a call to police himself, one of the five men, phoning 999 in the early hours of Sunday morning. This would explain why the farmer's call was 1:36, but the original call was 12:45 a.m., 51 minutes previously. What do you think's going on here?
1: So if we hadn't had the intervention from Marco Rubio and from President Trump, I would say it was almost turning into a farce, the entire incident. I think, we would say that. If we were going on what we'd be getting from the British side, which comes back to what we talked about earlier about the need for Britain to change how it gets messaging out to the public with this drip feeding from the Times. So what I think has happened comes back to what we talked about earlier, that it was some form of picket passing, and I see that the Times speculation is either one of the participants has got cold feet, or that this was always what they intended to do, and it was an attempt to test the facilities at RAF Felford in terms of security. So, really, Peter, it comes back to what we discussed earlier, and I'm not surprised, that has proven to be correct. I'm surprised that someone involved...
0: Yes. And forgive me, Martin, if I'm going a bit too spooks or slow horses here, and you can tell me, to stop, but and that I'm talking nonsense. That's absolutely fine. But in theory, could someone from the security services have infiltrated that gang and blown the whistle at that point? Is that, in theory, what could have happened?
1: I would think that's highly unlikely in the circumstances that have been played out, because if that had happened, that should be never in the public domain. Or if it is, that would come out in the court proceedings, where you've got a participating informant in an incident which is authorised at the highest levels of incident, Peter. And for that to come out in this manner would be ridiculous, That would be incredibly serious for the credibility of policing in the UK. So I think that, I'm not saying that that's, it can be incredibly far-fetched as a theory, but what I'm saying is in the circumstances that this is all played out, that would be a disaster.
0: Where do you think this investigation is now? What happens now, do you think? There have just been extraordinary, this is an extraordinary twist, isn't it?
1: It is, yes. So if the Iranians are involved or some other foreign power is involved in this, then I think that the UK authorities have to say, what was our motivation here? That has to go out to the public, because the British authorities are going to be held up to ridicule for this incident if that doesn't go out, Peter. This is descending into a ridiculous incident. And the credibility, I think, of the British state's at stake here. We have to get a message out to the public what's going on.
0: Thank you very much, Martin Gallagher. Appreciate you jumping on a Zoom again at short notice. Thank you. That's Martin Gallagher there. He's a counter-terror expert, former superintendent at Police Scotland. He knows of what he speaks. Michelle says, go phone the media and tell them it was you that foiled our plan. Go, go, we've got this. Shady, whichever way you look at it, says Michelle. Sarah says, did you say it was like a James Bond movie or something similar? One person said it was like a Tom Cruise film, and she says it's more Pink Panther. Zarina, I haven't heard from you in a couple of nights. Great to hear from you. She says, forget Tom Cruise movie. maybe it's more like a carry-on. And Amanda says, I'm surprised you haven't had Isabel Oakeshott on your show to speak about what she'd heard about the status of the suspects at Fairford, not to mention the abolition of slavery. Amanda, she'll be on tomorrow night. She was on with Kevin today as well, so certainly we will be speaking to her tomorrow. Ian says the elephant in the room is, what are the five men's names? And Leslie says the fact remains the security around Fairford was appallingly lax, even though there had been security warnings. I want to talk now about a really interesting review of 2.8 million young people finding digital media use had a bigger impact on development than wealth or parenting. Could it actually be the case that screen time could damage children more than being born into poverty? Heavy screen use linked to poorer school performance, weaker language skills, and more emotional and behavioural problems. And children who spent more time on screens also had greater symptoms of anxiety and depression, alongside behaviours such as aggression, symptoms of attention deficit hyperactivity disorder, ADHD, which so many children have, including a 13-year-old relative of mine, it must be said. Anna Motz is a consultant forensic and clinical psychologist. Anna, first of all, thank you for joining me on the programme, but secondly, and most importantly, thank you for your patience over the last 10 minutes or so, as we've had some pretty important breaking news. But this is important too. What do you make of this review? Do you think it has credence? And could it actually be the case, Anna, that poverty is less of a factor of child's development than screen time? Is that credible?
2: Well, I think it is credible in that we know that screen time is particularly harmful. And what's interesting and kind of devastating is that it's more harmful to the kids who are already at risk. So children who might be socially isolated, who might already have anxiety and depression, or feel, you know, they're bullied, they may be subject to neglect or abuse, they're turning to their social media outlets as a kind of substitute for friends and comparing themselves to others, and maybe in the worst cases, which sadly I've worked on, being sexually exploited by predators, seeing those predators as boyfriends or friends, and then being horribly abused. So the kids who are most at risk are actually becoming even more addicted to their social media sources. And that's very worrying.
0: Do you think that the fact that the government has some sort of idea about this when it comes to an Online Safety Act, when it comes to screen time for under 16s and the social media ban, which a lot of which is going to be voluntary, do you think that even keeps up with the technology in any way? Is there a legislative framework that can fix this? Is it down to the parents? Is it down to the children themselves? Who should take responsibility for this pernicious development?
2: Well, I think certainly parents need to be vigilant. And again, like I said, it's the children who are most at risk, the children who may be being neglected or subject to witnessing domestic violence in the home, or poverty can coincide with social media use. They're going to be the ones who are under the radar. And young people are very good, very adept at having ways into the most dangerous types of activity, including social media. So to make the children themselves responsible is asking a lot. The government is actually chasing a phenomenon which is probably quite a lot more advanced and underground than is realized. So legislative frameworks really are going to struggle to keep up with this.
0: Do you think that anxiety, depression, aggression, ADHD can be caused by screen use, or is it simply exacerbated by it if it's there already?
2: Well, that's a very interesting question. So I think both are true. So I think it can make things worse, like anxiety, depression, social phobia, and things like anorexia, temptations to even kill oneself or self-harm. This is the kind of thing that's being recruited and glorified on some social media sites, very worryingly. But equally, what I've seen, and that's very concerning, is that children who may not really be able to know the difference between fantasy and reality, they can be lured into very dangerous activities. And we know that, for example, sexual violence between young people, adolescents, is normalized through social media use. So some quite ordinary young child could be really becoming influenced and seeing violence be normalized.
0: Yeah, we saw a horrendous footage actually of a 13-year-old who stabbed a 13-year-old girl who had been his girlfriend, and as much as these things are, a few days ago, and that's something that many people are very worried about, an echo of the fictional series Adolescence. I just wonder as well, Anna, there'll be thousands of viewers and listeners who will be worried about this, who will be saying, how can we actually deal with this? How can we try to protect our kids or our grandkids? I'm a big advocate, as someone who's on my phone far too much, of adults actually putting down the screens a bit more, especially the ones you interact with. Is there an example that we can give, practice what we preach when it comes to kids, or does it have to be much more granular than that? Do we need to see what our kids and what our grandkids are actually looking at online and veto that?
2: Again, I think both, and certainly putting down one's phone. The number of mums and dads I see crossing busy roads, staring at their phone and kind of pushing the prams or buggies into oncoming traffic, or just being very distracted by them, that's setting a really bad example. Certainly knowing what our kids are looking at and trying to be vigilant about their social media use is incredibly important. And so I think we need to be doing both, but the other thing I would say, this is a danger as well, is that some of the very violent adolescents I've worked with are not only committing acts of violence on their social media sites, they're not only committing them, they're actually putting them on, yes, making them go viral. And that to me is absolutely horrific. They're almost seeing themselves as stars in their own movie. And
0: Hold on a second, you're doing clinical work with, yeah, children who are attacking other children and are filming it or witnessing it and putting it online and saying, this is fine, this is entertainment.
2: I'm not currently working with children, but I've worked with people who in their adolescence or late childhood were actually caught, convicted for crimes because in their own fantasy world, putting their crimes, filming what they were doing and putting it online, or distributing it to their friends, actually added to the excitement of their really toxic behavior. And that to me shows that they've lost a sense of reality. Okay. And it's really, I can't emphasize enough how dangerous I think
0: and morality. Liam has been in touch. We have callers and texters and tweeters to this show, as you know. And Liam says, I find it strange how as a child we were all encouraged to read. If you had a head in a book, it was considered a good thing. So why is it now when today's children have their head in an electronic book, phone or tablet, it's seen as a negative thing, says Liam. I suppose, Anna, that it's if they were just reading a bit of Roald Dahl or Enid Blyton, that would be fine.
2: Absolutely. And there are educational uses for, there are homework type programs you can use that will help you. They're reading, they're literacy programs, but we're not talking about that. We're talking about, if you like, the kind of dark web and also very addictive use of social media, that something that even these thinspiration sites or pictures of very starving models, these are images that young people feed on and then try and emulate. So we're not talking about Dostoevsky here.
0: Yeah, exactly. Listen, thank you very, very much. Really interesting to hear from you, Anna. We'll have you back on at some stage soon, I hope. Anna Maltz, who's a consultant forensic and clinical psychologist. Thank you to Leslie, who says, if screen time is worse than poverty, surely the parents should be held responsible. It's neglect. Andrew in Salisbury says, I like Michael Crick, but to say Burnham's speech was the best leader speech in 50 years is going some. Nigel Farage's was just as good. I felt Burnham's was patronising, condescending in parts. The best leader speech was Charles Kennedy of the Lib Dems. He knew how to rally his troops. Leslie says, didn't Burnham call the Cobra meeting too late? What was the point if it was becoming clear it wasn't terrorism? The farmer, someone else says, said she'd seen 8 to 10 men by the vans. Where were the explosives and other materials? Had they unloaded them and hidden them in the woods? At this point, the police should just be frank about what they know. They're looking idiotic. Gary says, if you require of a Prime Minister someone who can deliver socialist drivel with passion, then we may as well have that lefty, lovey David Tennant running the country. Owen Jones is a speechwriter and the whole thing directed by Danny Boyle. style, or perhaps Billy Bragg can set it all to music. Personally, I'm more interested in somebody who offers realistic and pragmatic solutions to our problems that don't involve dragging this country back to the hellhole that was pre-Thatcher, as Burnham seems determined to do. David says, can I ask, was the 12:45 call the reason the MOD at the base did not pick up the phone when the farmer called before she called 999, says David in the Cotswolds? Maybe they were just all at the incident already. That is a possibility, David. Ernie says the five suspected bombers were said to be released on police bail. Would the police have the authority to release suspected terrorists? I don't think so. It would have come from higher up. Well, there, if they were suspected terrorists, I don't think they'd be released on bail. So they were arrested on suspicion of, but clearly the evidence wasn't there. Otherwise, I mean, it's almost unthinkable that they wouldn't attempt anyway to hold them for longer. And Serena says there was an open evening at school. Thanks for noting my absence. I do notice these things. We have people who will just text once in their whole life. We have people who will just ring us once in their whole life. And that's absolutely fine. We love hearing from those people. And then we have our regulars. And if they're not there, I do notice them. So, Zarina, it's great to hear from you. And I hope the evening went well. And I hope you got a good school report and you're doing all your homework. Thanks to Trev in Middleton. He says, great show. Should a wealthy pensioner get his or her pension? Yes, they should. They've paid into a system the same as I've done. And I am far from wealthy. Lots more to discuss. We'll get into a lot more detail and a lot more calls as well right up until 10 o'clock. We'll have a chat with Petri Hoskin as well about what's coming up on her show between 10 and 1. Stay with us here on The Evening Exchange on Talk.
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10: Good evening. These problems continue on the M20 in Kent. The London-bound exit remains closed at the M25 for emergency repair works. You cannot get off the M20 onto the anti-clockwise carriageway of the M25. Staying in Kent on the eastbound M2, one lane shut just after 2 at Strood following an accident. And in North London, the A10, the high road, remains closed southbound off the Seven Sisters Road for accident investigation work underway. I'm Johnny Rann.
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20: 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Facing up to the facts. This is Talk.
0: Thank you to Kath in Port Stewart, who says, evening, Peter, if we are genuinely a diverse country, then diversity has to work both ways. To the speaker at the Yorkshire Hate Forum, I would say your religion may be compulsory for you. It is not compulsory for me. I will respect your right to follow your faith, but I expect exactly the same respect for my right not to follow it. Nobody gets to demand tolerance while refusing to extend it in return. If you want freedom for your beliefs, you must accept freedom for mine too, says Kath. Polly in Lancashire says, with regard to the safe passage of people from Afghanistan and Gaza, I've seen a figure of 25% will be women and girls. Also, we know from past experience it won't just be their women, their extended families will follow. Angus in Bristol says, Burnham promotes the stereotype that private landlords are grasping capitalists and the lie that council housing is wonderful. And the reality, Grenfell, council owned, run by a housing association. Awab's Law, per child died in damp housing association property. Sheila Cilioni's, her body lay undiscovered for 18 months. The landlord cut off the gas supply as they couldn't get access. Again, a housing association. My tenants know me, they know my family, they message me day and night. The landlords I know are mostly builders who don't like the stock market, don't have a public sector pension, so they invest in what they know, property. Ben in Surrey says, there's been talk of sleeper cells in the UK with all the migration we've had and the Home Office's enthusiasm to hand out British citizenship like Smarties. Who's to say these men aren't foreign criminals, gifted British citizenship and on standby for a few years until given the green light? That is the result of our pathetically weak immigration policy over the past 20 years. It's fair to say that of all the guests we have had, Ibrahim has been the most controversial. Dave in London has some thoughts and he's given me a ring on 0344 499 1000. You're very welcome to the programme. Dave, what would you like to say?
3: Oh, hi, Peter. Yeah, it's not the fact that she's controversial. She doesn't live here, mate. She lives in Washington.
0: She's from here. She knows this country very well. She's been in Washington for a few months.
3: No, she doesn't. She's in her mid-20s. And when you said she works at the Institute of Economic Affairs, she was in a marketing role. That is not some kind of expertise on pensions.
0: Well, she was put up by the Institute for Economic Affairs as their spokeswoman on a number of occasions. So
3: great.
0: She has the faith of people like Mark Littlewood.
3: Great. That's like putting me forward for some spokesperson on Olympic skiing and I can't ski. So I know you keep bringing her on and I appreciate you've got to bring someone on, but I implore you again. I spoke to you last week about this. Get someone else. I'd rather have your researcher on who I spoke to earlier to say, this person, Reem, is saying that you, the researcher I just spoke to on your channel, shouldn't get a pension. So why doesn't she come out with when?
0: Okay.
3: When is she saying this should happen? Now? People in their, when they're 68, people when they're 64, when is she saying it? And as I said to your researcher, let me just explain to you something. For a private pension, you, and I'm saying again, Peter, this is your researcher sitting in your studio, staring at you right now. I've just said to him, you would need a pension pot of £1 million to get to about 30,000-40,000 a year for a pension. So you need to be very, she needs to come out and say that she's doing this for the young generation, fine. Get her to get off the fence and get her to say, when should it come in? And then I would say to your researcher, if you vote for her policies, you're insane. You can't anyway, because she doesn't live here. She lives in Washington. As she said, I fly in now and again, and I love my grandparents. I'm sorry, mate, but please, please, please get someone else for talk TV that can talk pensions, and I'd rather you get your researcher that I spoke to than her, because she's not relevant. She's just not relevant.
0: I think she probably is relevant, Dave, but we're going to disagree on that one. And Matt is an assistant producer rather than a researcher, as he has asked me to point out. Similarly, the executive producer of this programme, James Liney, would like me to point that out too. Let's go to Alan in Aberdeen, who has some views on Shabana Mahmood. Alan, you're very welcome. What would you like to say?
4: Hi, Peter.
0: Hi there.
4: Right. This is Labour. Complete and utter surrender and betrayal of Britain. But this is them chasing the Muslim vote again.
0: That's what you think is happening here?
4: Oh, 100% it is. They're talking about bringing in all these Palestinians. I'll tell you what, the Middle Eastern countries don't take them in for a reason.
0: Mm-hmm.
4: The fact of the matter is, bringing in Hamas wives, Hamas brides, is like bringing in ISIS brides and the cubs of the caliphate. These people do nothing but breed the next generation of Islamic jihadists. We've got enough jihadists in Britain as it is, and you know what the worst of it is? The British taxpayer is going to be paying for this lot to breed the next generation of jihadists.
0: Well, Alan, I think a lot of people share those concerns, and I'd be very, very worried, especially when those children are indoctrinated to a huge degree, including in UN UNRWA schools, which are being paid for often by us, the taxpayer. It's appalling. Alan, thank you. Lee says, will that Mahmood woman give up some of her stupidly high salary to these people? Some in our government have no interest in British people. Mark in Runcorn says the annual state pension is only equivalent to about 35 days' pay for the House of Lords, and we don't get subsidised food, alcohol or other expenses. Why don't the elite start practising what they preach and donate any earnings over £12,500 to the NHS or care homes or pensioners or just any UK charity? Just a thought, says Mark in Runcorn. And finally, Tony in Warrington says, good evening, Peter. Yet again, we have commentators advocating to remove benefits from British people, yet we give over £20 billion to foreign nationals. Why do British people come in last all of the time? Why is the lady in America not talking about all of that? Well, there seems to be a bit of consternation about Raymond's. It's interesting, people saying you should ask her this question, you should ask her this question, and then saying she should never be on again. So I'm not quite sure when I ask her those questions. But listen, thank you to everybody for your views. And if you didn't get your call in on this show, please give Petri Hoskin a ring. She is coming up on the other side of the news. Good evening. What's coming up?
5: Thank you for being my secretary today.
0: I picked up your dry cleaning as well.
5: Yeah. Peter organised my makeup for this evening, so thank you.
0: Which is why it's so wonderful.
5: Yeah. And thank you for doing the dry cleaning as well.
0: That's all right.
5: Right, coming up, Andy Burnham's big day. The man trying to sound like he was making tough decisions, but as far as I can see, he hasn't made any decisions because all of these are put off. Nothing is going to happen until 2030, after the next election, if he wins. So all of this, they're going to cut the triple lock to the double lock. Really, are they? Because...
0: But he couldn't do it now, could he?
5: Well, no, he couldn't do it now,
0: yeah.
5: But he probably won't get to do it later. And he's got time now to water it down and see what the response is going to be.
0: Fly the kites.
5: Anyway.
0: Fly the test balloons.
5: Exactly. Yeah. And I'm always just so bored of politicians saying, we're going to do this and we're going to do that. And then you go, oh, yeah, but you might not be in power by then. I mean, the amount of times that we've changed prime ministers anyway.
0: Certainly.
5: So I want to be looking at that. Tough decisions, but actually, did he make any? And also, Angela Rayner, when she was talking earlier on today, she said, this Labour government is the government of working people. And I want to challenge that at midnight, because pensioners are working people. Are they really the government of working people? So I want to challenge that at midnight.
0: So let's talk back at 12 o'clock.
5: Let's talk back.
0: Yeah, okay.
5: We're going to be talking about the US diesel embargo. Why? Because that is a massive, massive story for us here in the
0: UK.
5: Bigger than it is for anybody in Europe.
0: So much more expensive. What, another £31 to fill up a car
5: with
0: diesel?
5: Diesel is, and that runs all our food and everything around as well.
0: So
5: it's a massive story.
0: Transportation network too. Loads to discuss with Petri between 10 and 1. So stay with her. She'll be here after the news. I'll see you tomorrow night at 7 o'clock. Loads to discuss then, I'm sure. Thanks for your company this evening.
20: 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News. 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
7: From the Sky News Centre at 10. The Prime Minister has vowed to keep the pensions triple lock until 2030, but says it'll then be adjusted to pay for social care reforms. Andy Burnham's told the Labour conference removing the link to average annual wages will generate significant savings.
9: This is the deal, a state pension that rises every year, no care charges, and a high quality national care service to give peace of mind in later life. Conference, I am going to go out and argue for that.
7: He also promised more public control over utility firms. The PM became emotional when speaking about his dad, who died earlier this month. The Premier League's confirmed Manchester City have been found guilty of all charges over financial rule breaches. An independent commission found the club arranged sham contracts to artificially inflate revenues. City say they'll appeal. Three teenagers have died after a car crashed off the road into the River Weir in Sunderland. Police say four people were in the vehicle at the time and a 17-year-old boy has been arrested. Ex-world snooker champion Graham Dott's been jailed for 7 years for child sex abuse. The 49-year-old targeted a boy and girl of primary school age with multiple incidents over several years. Donald Trump says tech executives have signed what he calls a morally binding document on AI. The US president's been meeting with them at the White House. There have been questions around the safety of the technology. Mr. Trump was asked why there was no need for guardrails.
23: And we had a great meeting today, every one of them. We had a great, really a great meeting. It was something
6: very, very special. They love our country and they love the world, and they came together and they did something that few people really, it's almost like a constitution in a way.
7: And in sport, England have their first points in the season's Nations League thanks to a 2-0 win away to 10-man Czech Republic. Scotland also had a player sent off in their 3-0 defeat to Switzerland in Sebastian Pokanoli's first game in charge. The Belgian began his time in charge with a goalless draw in Slovenia on Saturday.
20: Double talk, fast talk, wise talk, every day.
11: It does sort of rather highlight the sort of bonkers nature of this appointment.
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13: And where is the justice in this? 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
23: 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What's the point paying for it? I don't know. Let's just, you know, throw some money at lanyards instead.
20: High-performing entertainment, off-road opinions.
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Because I'm not sure I believe that. There appears to be, you know, dropping the triple lock, for example, if they do get away with doing that. And as I was saying to Peter, it's so far away politically that anything could happen between now and then. And also, he'd have to win the next election with that on his manifesto in order to even affect the triple lock. Do I think the triple lock's going to remain? No, I don't. But I'm not sure that Andy Burnham is going to be the man to change it. Plus, it doesn't actually deliver what he wants it to deliver. So that is working people, right, who have retired. So is this government on the side of working people? So you've got the triple lock being dropped. You've got taxing aspiration. So anybody who wanted to send their child to a private school, and it's not all rich people. It's people who are not going on holidays and not doing those things in order to give their child the education that they want them to give them. All of these looks like the changes to death duties. The mansion tax, which isn't really a mansion in London. It's a three-bedroom semi-detached in some areas. And meanwhile, not touching welfare. So I want to challenge that. I want to ask you if you believe that this government is working for you as a working person, that they are really, they've got you in mind. Again, we've got the budget coming up. We know there's going to be more tax. We know that you're going to be taxed on absolutely everything. We were talking last night about taxing you to stay in your own city in a hotel or a bed and breakfast. So all of these things, it doesn't feel like they are there for the working man and woman. So I'd love to hear from you on this. What's your view on that? Maybe you completely disagree with me and you think, no, that they really are. Who else would be there for the working man and woman? So give me a call, 0344 499 1000. Those calls are charged at the national rate, but we do call you back. And text the word talk and your message, please, to 87222. And I look forward to chatting with you, as I always do, at midnight. The rest of the show looks like this. Amy Fisher is joining us. She's not going to a WWE fight tonight. If you watched her last time, you'll know exactly what I'm talking about. Former director of comms for the Conservative Party. She's going to be in to go through the papers. We're going to be talking about the rise of psychedelic therapy. I know, random, but there are many studies being done now on using psychedelics to cure things like depression. So I wanted to get ahead of the curve on that. We're also going to be looking at the US diesel embargo, because Donald Trump, it looks like he's planning to stop exporting diesel for 90 days or so before the midterms, because he wants the prices of diesel to come down in the US. That could be devastating for the UK. It's not good for Europe, but it's devastating for the UK. We've been reliant on America since the whole Ukraine issue and Iran. We've been reliant on America to the tune of about 30% of all of our diesel, which, as you can imagine, we would just then have to compete with on the world markets, and those prices would go higher and higher, which will push our inflation higher. This is why it matters to you, even if you don't drive anything diesel. Because everything is transported in this country on the back of a diesel-fueled lorry. So any of your food, anything, is transported in that way. So if those prices go up, you will be hit with those price hikes. So all of that is to come over the next 3 hours. But first, we're looking at the Labour Party conference in Liverpool, and Andy Burnham stood up to talk today, pledged a decisive break with politics as usual. Well, that's politics as usual, isn't it? I mean, I'm not being funny, but they all say that. Keir Starmer said that. Oh, we're going to break with politics as usual. So to say that is politics as usual. Warning that standard political approaches have left the country trailing. In a wide-ranging speech focused on systemic reform, Burnham framed housing as a basic necessity rather than a purely speculative market. While pitching a fresh economic strategy, he outlined plans for publicly owned GB Grid to lower energy bills alongside statutory reforms for state-owned water providers, drawing swift criticism from political opponents who dismissed the proposals as costly state overreach. He also tackled one of the third rails of British politics by signalling plans to reform the state pension triple lock from April 2030. My view of his speech is that he was trying

0: trying to look like the Prime Minister, who didn't always want to please people. But in doing so, he looked like he was trying to please people. Kevin Schofield joins me now, political editor at the Huffington Post UK. Kevin, good to see you. Andy Burnham desperate today to prove that he's the tough guy. He's going to make the difficult decisions. I didn't see a single decision made until after the next election.
1: Yeah, a lot of things were kicked into the long grass. Social care reform, the triple lock. Has he or hasn't he scrapped the triple lock? Number 10 were pushing back very hard this afternoon during the speech, actually. Journalists like myself who were saying that he just scrapped the triple lock, and they were saying, no, he hasn't scrapped the triple lock. He has adjusted the triple lock. It all got very, very confusing. Electoral reform is something else that's going to be put into the next Labour manifesto. What that's going to look like, we don't know. And it was a bit odd, I thought, for him to talk about how all these big changes need to be made to get Britain heading in the right direction again. But we've got to wait 3 years before we have an election so we can vote on whether or not it happens. It left me wondering really whether he can realistically wait until 2029 for a general election. I know he said that last week, that that was his plan, but why wait 3 years to do all these things that he seems to say are need to be done immediately, or it's an emergency that all these changes need to be introduced? Well, why do we have to wait until...
0: But I mean, it also leaves me wondering, what the heck is he going to say next year at conference and the year after at conference? We can't keep repeating the same old stuff. Oh, we're going to do this in 3 years, in 2 years, in 1 year. I mean, and that is actually fairly arrogant to say, I'm going to do this in 2030, because that's up to us if he can do any of this in 2030. And I don't think the electorate like to be told what's going to happen in that way.
1: No, I mean, he's certainly setting out a clear choice. I think we now know what the choice is going to be come the next general election. Certainly, as far as Labour are concerned, we know what Andy Burnham now is going to be going into that election saying, a vote for Labour will bring about. It's over to Reform and the Conservatives now to, I guess, set out their vision for the future of the country. And I come back to what I said earlier. I just don't see how that is a sustainable position for the next 3 years. I think there has to be an election before then, because up until then, or up until there is another election, he's still stymied, hemmed in by Keir Starmer's manifesto. You know, all these red lines. He mentioned in the speech today again about a closer relationship with Europe, really clear hint that if not full blown rejoining, at least, you know, maybe going into the customs union or the single market.
0: But that would have to be on the manifesto as well, wouldn't it?
1: That would have to be in the manifesto as well, because those were red lines in the last Labour manifesto that they would not do that. They would not go into the customs union or the single market or bring back freedom of movement. So again, he's going to have to bump along, apparently, for the next 3 years.
0: Saying the same thing over and over again.
1: Saying the same thing. But he apparently wants to have a closer relationship with the EU. So again, I just don't see how that is sustainable. We'll have to put it to the country before then, I think.
0: Do you think he's actually going to be hoisted by his own petard here? That by saying all of these things, which actually really annoyed me, because I think he wanted to look like he was a man, be a decisive leader and making these decisions, but actually there were no decisions made. It was just literally, this is what I'd like to do, and I can't do it for several years, so you know, I mean, that's what the speech was. It played well to the Labour faithful, which of course it would. But how is he going to sustain that same conversation for 3 years?
1: Yep, I don't know. I mean, there are so many unanswered questions as well in the speech. You know, when we don't know, you know, how he's going to pay for the National Care Service. That these changes to the triple lock, we're told, will save £15 billion by 2040.
0: Yeah, over 10 years,
1: That's nowhere near enough.
0: And he needs £18 billion a year.
1: Exactly. So we don't know where that's going to come from. We don't know what the alternative to first past the post that he wants to see. We don't know what that is. He didn't even mention defence spending.
0: No.
1: How he's going to fund the £5 billion black hole in the defence investment plan. You know, there are so many. We don't know what his closer relationship with the EU ideally would look like. He didn't say that either. So again, we're left wondering. And on its own terms, it was a good speech. It was passionate. It certainly had a lot of vision in it. You know, we criticise politicians for being too managerial and just trying to fix things incrementally. Well, that wasn't what was in that speech today. There was a big vision. There was big ideas about how to change the country. Not a lot of detail, but a lot of big ideas. And as I say, very passionate. It went down, you're right, went down very well in the hall. I think some people are getting a little bit carried away, and I've seen lots of people saying, oh, it's the best speech in a generation, the best speech in 20 years. I think people are just getting a little bit carried away.
0: Yeah, I mean, look, like you said, he was impassioned, there were tears, there was drama, all of those things. But it is time for this government to actually stop with the pipe dreams. I think we all feel that. And I don't believe that there will be a lot of people who perhaps need persuading by Burnham would have been persuaded by him today because of that lack of detail.
1: No, I mean, I think, as I said, it's gone down. If you're a Labour supporter, you love Andy Burnham. You know, he's come in, he's refreshed the party in a very short space of time. He's turned around their fortunes in the opinion polls. He also appears to have attracted a lot of voters back to the Labour Party who maybe voted Labour in 2024 and had drifted off to the Greens, for instance. He seems to have spiked the Greens' guns quite successfully. But I don't think there was anyone really, say, centre-right who might be traditionally a Tory, don't want to vote Reform, not wholly convinced by Kemi Badenoch and where she's taking the party. They're not going to be won over. It certainly wasn't a sort of Blairite centrist speech. It was pretty lefty. It was pretty left-wing. You know, we saw the Socialist Campaign Group tonight saying, joking, that they might have to disband. Well, what is the point of them now that they have Andy Burnham as Prime Minister? You know, so it was a pretty tub-thumping left-wing traditional old Labour speech, and that's not going to attract many moderate voters on the centre right.
0: Well, I think the fear is he said that with hope or to have hope you have to have honesty, and he hasn't had an honest conversation with the public about the amount of money that he's going to have to come to us for, because all of his ideas, they are big ideas. They're university student level, I'm going to do this when I grow up ideas. That, you know, taking back public ownership of things, you know, allowing water to go, you know, all of those things are fantastic. We, like you said, we've got the vision now. We can see where it's going. But we can't see, all of us are feeling the pressures of the financial constraints at the moment. It doesn't feel like he understands that. I mean, he says he does, but we're all going, where are you going to get the cash from? Because you can't keep taking it from us.
1: Well, yeah, absolutely. Again, there was no mention in the speech of the deficit, the huge national debt, how the government is going to try and bring that down. No mention of that whatsoever. I mean, if you'd listened to the speech, you'd have thought that we were
0: loaded.
1: Awash with cash. We'll knock out a quick national care service. That'll be fine. And there won't be any painful decisions to be made. Listen, tax rises are coming. It's inevitable. It might not be in this budget. It might be further down the track. But there's no way that the government can meet its spending plans as set out by Andy Burnham without coming back and asking for more money, because they can't borrow more. And trying to get cuts of any nature, specifically welfare cuts, through Parliament with Labour backbenchers being vehemently opposed is going to be very difficult, if not impossible.
0: Except that the other way of looking at this pensions triple lock going down to a double lock, and they're saying that they're going to make savings of $15 billion, he's actually, I'm going to use the word, stealing that from pensioners. Because if he's saying that that money is there, that's money that's not going to pensioners. I mean, I don't know how they came up with that number, because it has to be dependent on wage growth, right? If the other two mechanisms remain there. And I haven't seen any evidence that wages are growing as fast as they say it is in order to make those savings to not give that to pensioners. But that's the way it's going to be told by the other parties. You're not saving 15 billion. You're taking that away from some of the most vulnerable people in society.
1: Yeah, I mean, that's certainly how Reform are already painting it. That's what the Conservatives will be seeing as well now. How Andy Burnham is pitching it as this, it will mean that the growth in the pension will not go up perhaps as quickly as it has in the last 10, 15 years. However, the money that is saved will go towards a national care service. So you may not be getting as much as you might otherwise have got from your pension. However, you won't have to pay for your personal care. And that's another important distinction. He's talking about personal care. Yeah. He's not talking about care homes. The government, we understand, will not be picking up the tab for care home fees. It will be personal care at home, which is obviously less expensive, and so that's not as big a bill for the government.
0: In other words, he's going to be asking those pensioners not only to forego a top-up on their pensions, but also they're still going to have to sell their properties if they need to go into a care home. I mean, that's why I'm asking the question at midnight, Kevin. Is this really the government for the working people? Because it doesn't feel like it is. Angela Rayner was banging on about it today. I can't see that. I think working people, we feel like we're the most targeted by this government.
1: Well, certainly taxpayers, people who have seen their tax bill go up and up yep. and up pretty much since the financial crash, really, they will see it that way, undoubtedly. That's why it's such a huge gamble, I think, by Andy Burnham. You can't accuse him of playing safe here, trying to do government by focus group. You know, this is challenging stuff. He knows, he said it in the speech, you know, you may well pay a political price for it. And, you know, as I said a moment ago, you know, the Conservatives and Reform are going to come at them on this. They're going to say, well, you're taking money off pensioners, as you say, to perhaps give it to welfare claimants is how the Tories and Reform say, or to pay for asylum seekers is maybe how Reform will try and paint it. Now, Labour have got to meet that argument head on. It looked today as if Andy Burnham is someone who's definitely up for the fight, but I know that there is certainly some disquiet and misgivings at cabinet level actually on this triple lock decision. But you can't, as I say, accuse him of ignoring tough choices.
0: But he is, isn't he? Because he is ignoring the tough choices on welfare. I mean, even John Healey said yesterday, we haven't got the monies like we had in the 90s. The things have got to change. The welfare bill can't keep going up. But no action except to go after pensioners. I don't even think that pensions should be classed as a welfare payment, because, you know, all of us pay into this system on the basis that we will get it out. It's the national insurance system. It's not benefits, it's a pension. So for them to say, well, we can cut the welfare bill by going after pensions, seems to me to be an easy hit to go after those people who are still vulnerable. And they're saying, well, we can't go after other people because they're vulnerable. Well, pensioners are vulnerable.
1: Yeah, I mean, the reality is, however, that we need that the pension isn't paid out of a pot. It's paid by you and me as taxpayers. Yeah. It comes out of the general taxation. And, you know, that's how they will try to say it. Look, this is the fairest way of doing it. They will point, I'm sure, to the fact that younger people, there's a million of them out of work, not in education, employment, or training. They need to find the money to try and get them back into work and tackle that problem.
0: But you're taking off people who have potentially worked all of their lives and who didn't fall into that group and who grafted.
1: Yeah, well, that's true. But I guess the other argument would be, well, the triple lock is a relatively new phenomenon. It was only brought in
0: George Osborne, wasn't it?
1: 15 years ago by George Osborne, yeah. You know. And that, you know, you're not getting rid of those provisions entirely, that the pension will still go up either by 2.5% or by the rate of inflation.
0: But if it wasn't going to change.
1: So it is going to keep going up. It's not going to be like when Gordon Brown famously put it up by 75 pence a week. And he got huge criticism for it. It is always going to go up by at least the rate of inflation. And they say that over time, it will match wage inflation as well. I think there might be a little bit of financial sleight of hand there, though.
0: Yeah, I mean, it doesn't. I don't think you can sell both sides of that coin. I don't think you can say, look, it won't make any difference to you, but it's going to make 15 billion difference to us. You know, I think that is going to be a hard sell to anybody who's got more than, you know, five fingers to count on. That both things can't be true, right? It's like, well, it's not going to hurt you, but we're going to make 15 billion. Yeah.
1: Yeah, no, you're right. I guess the argument would be, look, we've got to find the money from somewhere. And if you speak to any MP in Parliament off the record, even very senior MPs will say, look, the triple lockdown had to be done about it sooner or later. It's unaffordable in the long term.
0: Can I just interrupt and say very quickly, the reason they're saying that is because they get a platinum-plated, taxpayer-funded pension. They don't and won't rely on that state pension. That's why they're going, oh, it can't stay, it can't stay.
1: But if you look at the financials, though, that's just a fact, though, that it is incredibly expensive. It's not so long ago that Nigel Farage was talking about the triple lock, and he changed his tune because politically it's very difficult. And that's why I said you can't accuse Burnham of running away from this issue. Sooner or later, someone had to say the triple lock needs to be reformed at the very least to try and ease the pressure on the public purse. Burnham has done it. He may well end up paying a very heavy political price for it, though.
0: Yeah, I reckon that he could have said that public-funded pensions could be cut and would have saved as much money. Just saying.
1: But then he'd be having to take on the trade unions.
0: Yeah, but that's what I'm saying. It's easy to go after pensioners.
1: No, but that is one difficult fight that a Labour Prime Minister is very unlikely to do because the trade unions, as we know, put a lot of money in the Labour Party and also can cause an awful lot of damage by going on strike.
0: Yeah, I know. And pensioners can't go on strike, can they?
1: Exactly.
0: Good to see you, Kevin. Thank you very much indeed. Kevin Schofield there, political editor at the Huffington Post UK. Yeah, they're not going to go after their own pensions, are they? They don't care. They're fine. They've got massive pensions paid for by you and me, some of them final salary. They do not care about the 12 grand at all. They're like, well, who cares about that? Anyway, that's what annoys me, is the hypocrisy of it all. Quick break, back in a sec.
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0: Hello there, this is Talk and it is Petrie here with you. And just a reminder that coming up at midnight, it is your chance to talk back. And I really want to challenge the statement that was made today by Angela Rayner, saying that they are the government, the party of the working people. Now, that certainly used to be the way that it was. Certainly that was what they were known as, right? The unions back them, all of these things. We've known that. But I'm now challenging that. I'm wondering if you believe that that is still the case, because I don't see much evidence of that. I don't see the evidence that they are there for working people. They're taking this money away from pensioners, at the same time saying, look, it's not going to make that much difference to them. And yet they're saying, we're going to get 15 billion out of it. So that is taking money directly from pensioners. And whether you agree with the triple lock going or not, that's irrelevant. What I'm saying is you can't sell both sides of that. You can't say, oh, pensioners won't feel it at all, but we're going to get 15 billion, it's going to be great, right? That doesn't work for me. Anyway, that maths isn't mathing. And also, 15 billion over 10 years, when he's talking about an £18 billion a year social care system, that maths isn't mathing either. So where is the rest of that money coming from? And not to mention privatising rail lines, water companies, building a grid, all of the... Where is that money going to come from? Well, I think I can answer that. It's from working people. And you may go, yes, but Petri, did you not know that they're not going to raise taxes? They're not going to raise PAYE. They're not going to raise national insurance. And they're not going to, all of those things. And they're not going to raise VAT. It doesn't matter. Because what they'll do is they'll go outside of the PAYE system. So anybody who's freelance or has a business or anybody, we've seen it already. No rise in national insurance, they said, and then up it went for businesses, which did impact employees, because a lot of people weren't hired or were fired because the company could no longer afford them. So I don't see that as being for working people. I don't see that as this government really looking out for working people, for the taxpayers of this country. And they're going to come back to us over and over and over again. And they're going to say things like, well, you've got to take some of the burden. They're now saying that pensioners have to take some of the burden. I mean, what pensioners have been through already, and probably most of them working their entire lives, right, just for a measly 12 odd grand a year at the end of that, which is the cheapest money across Europe for pensions. That's not for working people either. That doesn't work for working people either. And if you've got any kind of private pension that you scraped together, you're stuffed. You're literally screwed by this government, because any pension that you have, you are going to be taxed until the pips squeak. And we know that. I mean, I was talking to somebody the other day and saying, what happens when you die? What happens to your pension? Oh, well, that's immediately taxed at 40%. At 60%. You'll be lucky to get 40% of all of your savings. The rest of it will go in tax. So are they really, truly the party of working people? Give me a call. 0344 499 1000.
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0: Hello there, this is Talk and it is Petri here with you. Just a reminder that Amy Fisher will be joining us at the top of the hour to go through the papers for tomorrow. I wonder what will be on the front pages. Pretty sure I know. Anyway, we'll be discussing those and the story of the day. But before that, this matters if you breathe in this country. I mean, if you buy food. If you buy goods, if you do anything in this country, this is a story that really matters to all of us. And quite frankly, it is terrifying. President Donald Trump is considering a ban on US diesel exports to lower domestic fuel costs ahead of the midterm elections. The threat has triggered international concern, with UK Chancellor John Healey revealing London is in talks with Washington and preparing national contingencies. Never has a sentence scared me more. Global fuel pressures, driven by ongoing conflicts in Ukraine and the Middle East, have already pushed UK diesel prices to a record high of £1.9933 per litre. Let's just say £2 a litre. The UK gets about a third of its diesel from the US now, so an American export cutoff would hit local supplies hard and push us to buy it from other markets that are already saturated with buyers. And what happens then? The prices go up. Well, joining me now to discuss this is Sam Rashevsky, international political economy of energy expert from the University of East London. Good to see you again, Sam. This is potentially a huge disaster, particularly for Britain.
16: It is indeed. It is a disaster for everyone who relies on diesel. And indeed, most of the world does still rely on diesel, irrespective of what we had heard over the past decade or so. In particular, transport sector, agriculture already mentioned, and shipping as such. Aviation. So indeed, rising costs have impact on all those sectors.
0: Is Trump allowed to do this? I mean, I would have imagined, I don't know, you're the expert, that he has contracts, that America has contracts on the international markets that must be fulfilled, there's been agreements to be fulfilled. Is this something that Donald Trump can arbitrarily do just in order to help himself in the midterms?
16: Well, first of all, this ban hasn't taken place, so let's assure that it's not yet happening. But there are discussions about this, and if you look carefully at this debate, the president has made this idea of spreading this idea. But you also have the energy minister Chris Wright, who is vehemently opposing it because of the impact it would have, including on reliability of the US as an exporter of refined products. You know, that would indeed pretty much overnight change the reputation of the United States very badly. So can the president do that? Well, I think we've seen a lot already, and I don't think that I would put it in a bin, this idea, because anything may happen. If we can imagine something, this thing can happen. So obviously the secondary issue would be what sort of impact is going to have on contractual obligations. But indeed, it seems to me that this is completely a political idea, decision. If decision is to be made, it is going to be made.
0: Yeah, I mean, it's an interesting point that you make, that the damage this will do to America. But we've already seen Donald Trump absolutely not interested in the finer details of any agreement or contract. And he's torn up many, many contracts. It's just the thought of the America then, that nobody will trust it. I mean, the trust is very low, American trust at the moment, anyway, as a trading partner, because of tariffs and things like that, and changing at a whim. And if he's in a bad mood one day, the tariffs would go up until Congress slowed him down on that. But this would be disastrous in terms of nobody would say, right, we're going to buy all our future diesel, we're going to go onto the futures market, buy everything from America, because he can turn off the tap at any moment.
16: Well, it sounds familiar, doesn't it? In Europe, we had those stories for the last 20 years, but mostly in respect to suppliers from the East. But putting jokes aside, the problem is that the market is very tight. So, yes, I appreciate the point about not trusting and not buying. But you know what? When worse comes to worse, there might be very difficult decisions to be made because, you know, where are you going to get this fuel from?
0: Yeah.
16: We already have serious constraints on supplies from Asia and from the Middle East, or I should say perhaps from the Middle East and Asia, and it's largely because of transit. So let's make it clear. We have a lot of oil. We have a lot of refined products around the world. The problem is with supply chains and transit, more specifically. Obviously, we have covered extensively the Straits of Hormuz, closure of Straits of Hormuz. We also covered extensively Bab el-Mandeb and the Red Sea. And these things affect supply chains from places that we have relied on for imports of refined products, most notably India, because India has indeed become in the last few years a major refiner and exporter of refined products, obviously at the back of the sanctions on Russia. This Russian oil has found its way to India, and indeed in the last 6 years has been growing. The exports of crude from Russia to India has been growing, and indeed India has been making its most to refine it and put it on the market, essentially, internationally. And indeed, coming back to your point, the problem is that the market is tight, and, perhaps the Americans may lose something, but at the same time, they may win something.
0: Yeah. I mean, in this country, we also refine diesel, but we've closed a couple of refineries recently. Was that short-sighted? Is this something that we need to be thinking in the future to keep refineries and that ability in this country, instead of being, it's seemingly at the mercy of just about everybody and everything at the moment where it comes to cost of living and fuel?
16: Excellent point, Petri, and I wouldn't put it any better. It is short-sightedness of energy policy, but it's not just something attributed to Britain alone. Generally speaking, those countries that depend on imports have rather short-sighted energy policy. And energy policy, unfortunately, has sort of pushed away the domestically available refining capacity and instead attracted imports. Because the economics is there. Indeed, you know, most of those refineries, particularly the two refineries that have been shut down in the past 2 years, they were shut down because of the economics. Essentially, it was more economically viable to import. It was essentially cheaper to import from elsewhere because of all sorts of reasons. Those refineries have been old. You know, we needed more investment into these refineries. Also, their supply of oil. And essentially, that was the decision back then. Obviously, fast forward from the perspective where we are at the moment, you know, we understand that it was a mistake, right? It was a mistake. But obviously, that's part of the energy policy of various countries, particularly importing countries. You know, U.S. doesn't have this problem. U.S. in the last almost two decades has become, from net importer of oil, has become a net exporter. U.S. produces more oil than it needs. It exports its oil. And, you know, something which we often forget about, because we often think of the Middle Eastern countries, Saudi Arabia, Russia, as the major exporters of oil. But actually, U.S. is the larger producer and exporter of oil.
0: But all oil is not equal, is it? I mean, if you look at the oil in the Middle East, my understanding is it's a better quality than the oil that's coming out of America, and that needs to, you know, super duper refining. It's pretty filthy stuff. Can we replace? I mean, we're now reliant on the US for this diesel to 30% of all of our diesel. Mm. That is a massive. When you include into that the problems with Ukraine and the problems in the Middle East, is it possible for us to replace that? I mean, we don't even have the storage that Europe does. Europe at least has got a massive amount of storage of diesel. We don't even have that.
16: This is indeed a very complicated question because the issue is multifaceted. There are several layers here for us to unfold, to explain the situation. Absolutely, storage is one thing, but obviously the question is the first things first. I don't think that in the short-term perspective, there's an issue of availability. There will be diesel, there will be refined products at the pump in the forecourts. Problem will be of the cost. The cost is likely to go up should this ban be introduced, and indeed should the reshuffling on the market be triggered. So what it means essentially, we'll have to look for alternatives. And the alternatives, unfortunately, are limited because the rest of the world is pretty much competing for the same type of resources, right? So in other words, we may imagine that, well, we can start importing more from India, you know, because India at the end of the day has stable supplies of crude from Russia. But, you know, the problem is with the transit. We already mentioned this, you know, how the transit is going to be solved. The issue of transit is indeed serious. We can also think of increasing imports from the Gulf countries. And this is a very interesting thing because something which we kind of lost from our radar in the past 2 weeks or 1 week is the fact that there's more and more crude oil being exported through the Straits of Hormuz. That's a very interesting development. Companies that specialize in providing a detailed analysis of movement of tankers, such as Kepler, has been covering it very carefully, and that's why we know about this. So indeed, you know, potentially we can rely on more oil from the Gulf, but this is crude oil, so it will have to be refined. So then again, we have the problem of refining, and of course the problem of Straits of Hormuz, and the problem of costs. But let's not forget that any such blanket ban, should this be blanket ban, I personally think that a blanket ban is out of question for the reasons you've mentioned at the very beginning, at the opening. I think if there is any ban, it would probably need to be, that's at least my rational way of thinking suggests, would have to be specifically tailored for specific countries. So I can imagine that it's probably going to come with some strings attached, perhaps as part of some kind of trade dealing. We have seen this already before. Mm-hmm. Donald Trump has been using this leverage against its allies to, in other words, to get what he wants. So I imagine that this is unlikely a blanket a ban that may be introduced. It's probably not going to be that. But, you know, the problem is that coming back to this point, there are alternatives, but these alternatives come at the cost. In the short-term perspective, availability is there. But in the long-term perspective, of course, there are all sorts of problems that come with it because we're only touching the diesel. But, you know, refining is not just diesel. It's also the jet fuel, kerosene. It's gasoline. It's, you know, it's the gases that come with it. There are all sorts of distillates here. And, of course, this has knock-on effect on all these markets.
0: Just quickly, because this is the way my brain works. If Donald Trump were to go ahead and ban exports, would that bring down the price of diesel in America? Bear with me. My thought process is that has already been sold on the international markets. And that's why, you know, he's not seeing low prices, even though they are a massive producer of oil, because it's sold. America doesn't own it. The oil companies do, and they sell it on the international markets. Will it even achieve what he wants it to achieve? Is that a daft question?
16: It's a tough question, but I think I have two pieces of evidence for you that suggest that it is most likely going to backfire.
0: Yeah.
16: First of all, stifling refining in the US, which is very unequally distributed. If you look at where the refineries are mostly, most of the capacities in the Gulf Coast area, right? So the first biggest problem is how this diesel is going to be redistributed across the country, you know? So you have a massive problem of logistics. And, you know, anyone who has been to the U.S. knows that, you know, the logistics is probably going to be problematic, you know. Second thing is any problems, if anyone decides to reduce the refining process, or you don't even think of a situation where we kind of close down the refineries, but reduction of the refining triggers reduction of refining of other distillates, including gasoline and jet fuel. You know, if you look at the U.S. market requires a lot of jet fuel. If you look at the number of airports, planes, you know, if you look at the military that requires the kerosene, this is madness. So in other words, that would potentially trigger these negative consequences, which in itself are likely to have impact on the prices. Yeah. So in other words, the prices are going to go up. Because, you know, there will be too much diesel. Who is going to store this diesel? Where are they going to store this diesel? You know, it's almost reminiscent of the COVID pandemic crisis, and, you know, where the oil was so, there was so much oil in the market, no one wanted it, that essentially they almost paid you to take this oil from you to relieve the storage, right? So essentially, to answer your question, I think it is most likely going to backfire. So it's a very short-sighted.
0: Yeah, it's absolutely fascinating to me the way that oil and things move around the world. It really is. Sam, thank you very much indeed for talking to me. Sam Rzeszewski there, who's international political economy of energy expert from the University of East London. Quick break, then we're talking psychedelics.
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14: See it. Hear it. Talk it. Across the UK. Talk Energy. The home of common sense. This is Talk.
0: Hello there. This is Talk and it is Petrie here with you through until 1 o'clock. And just a reminder that Amy Fisher is joining us in just a few moments. But first, the rise of psychedelic therapy. Psychedelic therapy is drawing growing attention as a potential breakthrough treatment for depression, spanning from overseas retreats to UK clinical trials. Although compounds like psilocybin and DMT remain illegal Class A drugs in the UK, medical researchers are investigating their therapeutic potential in controlled settings. While experts caution against the safety risks of unrelated retreats abroad, ongoing clinical studies aim to explore whether hallucinogens could eventually enter mainstream healthcare. I know this is big in America as well. They're looking into the use of psychedelics. Well, Imperial College London, global pioneer in psychedelic medicine, that has established the world's first formal centre for psychedelic research in 2019 to evaluate compounds like psilocybin, for several mental health conditions. And they're about to deliver an important course to NHS trusts to prepare the system for when some of these drugs will be approved for treatment. Who knew? Well, Dr. David Erizo did know, a clinical associate professor in psychopharmacology and psychiatry at Imperial College London. Good to meet you, Doctor. Thank you very much indeed for joining me. You've been leading on this very trial, haven't you?
18: Yeah, we have a bunch of people who have been working for actually now 2 decades in the UK on some of these trials. Yeah, so we have been running a range of trials over the years in depression, also in chronic pain, OCD, eating disorder, and more. Most lately in our center, we have launched some trials in gambling use disorder and opioid use disorder, so also in addictions. So, but the most progressed that might be the first to be approved in the US and therefore also in the UK is likely to be psilocybin treatment for treatment-resistant depression, so depression where other treatments have not worked sufficiently.
0: And is psilocybin, am I right in remembering my notes, that that's magic mushrooms?
18: Yeah, that's the active compound in magic mushrooms,
0: right.
18: Exactly.
0: Yeah. Okay, so would you find, therefore, I mean, obviously it's illegal, nobody should be taking them, and you shouldn't certainly be taking them if you're on other medications, all of those caveats there, but would somebody taking the mushroom on its own get the same benefit as the drugs work that you're doing? Or is it more refined than that? An answer?
18: No, I mean, it's easy to sit on a high medical horse and say that, oh, yeah, it has to be in very secure, very medical safety setting with only the very pure compound. But to be completely honest, there are many cultures around the world with many, many generations of wise use of these compounds,
0: yeah,
18: that have used it from nature, from the mushrooms themselves. And we don't have any reason to believe that mushrooms containing psilocybin is more or less brilliant than the pure compound that we use in trials. It's for regulatory purposes and safety, and in order to monitor and know exactly what we dose, yeah, that we use the very, very purified versions, but people have very similar effects with mushrooms. The main thing is how the context in which they're used, and as long as people are using it in similar, very safe, contained, supported, calm, protected and well-prepared psychologically context, then they are typically very safe drugs to use.
0: And how do they work? When you say that these would be used for types of disorders such as depression that other drugs haven't helped with, so what is special about psilocybin what does it do to the brain?
18: Yeah, it's doing quite a lot of different things. It seemed to sort of managed to break brain patterns and habits out of some degree of being stuck in specific thought pattern, in specific emotional patterns and habits. So it's quite powerfully able to sort of reshape and soften very sort of rigid patterns in the brain. It increases what we call brain plasticity, so the ability for the brain to reshape a bit. Whilst it's softening belief systems and patterns of thinking and behavior, it also is quite powerful in basically make high level brain functions able to function more across and between each other. So normally, some brain functions are quite separate, and that also can sort of enhance this sort of trapment or inflexible sort of stuckness, and we think that part of what we're seeing in the brain might reflect these effects. And this all happens while you're in an expanded state of consciousness where different deep psychological material can surface during the experiences, and that's then worked in the psychotherapy component of the treatment. That's why it's a very different paradigm to what we're used to in psychiatry. It's a mix of compounds that very powerfully induce brain plasticity while they expand consciousness, allow material to surface, So that's the pharmacology, and that's why I need to be very protective, because people are relatively sort of suggestible and vulnerable in that state. So that is a very supported process in a supported environment, alongside the clinicians who are supporting the process, and then try to sort of harvest the fruits of these states afterwards in therapy. And also before we even give the drug, there's a sort of assessment and preparation phase to make sure it's the right thing for this for this person in the process they're in recovery, on attempt to sort of reach recovery. So it's a process where these experiences are embedded into some psychological support or even sort of proper therapy.
0: Is there any fear of addiction with this kind of psychedelic? Because that is a problem with other drugs that are used for some of the issues that you're talking about, is that they tend to have an addictive a tendency, but is that true of this as well?
18: No, not really. If we speak about the classic psychedelics, that's psilocybin from the mushrooms. It's DMT that comes from the Amazonian brew ayahuasca. Mm. It also comes from natural compounds. And also LSD, they really do not form a pattern of dependence. They really don't. Drugs like ketamine, a little bit more so, and that's the drug that also powerfully can help people in similar models, and the one we are trying now to scale inside the NHS in order to prepare the infrastructure for the other drugs that are coming. So that's what we're actively doing at the moment alongside our trials.
0: Wow, it's absolutely fascinating stuff. Thank you very much indeed for joining me, Dr. David Erizo there, who is a clinical associate professor in psychopharmacology and psychiatry at the Imperial College London. Coming up, we are going to be looking through the papers with the fabulous Amy Fisher. So don't go anywhere. She'll be here in just a moment.
14: Talk. News. Update. On the hour. Headlines.
19: From the Sky News Centre at 11. Andy Burnham's announced he'll adjust the pensions triple lock from 2030 and use the savings to help pay for social care. The Prime Minister, who's delivered an emotional speech to the Labour conference, also vowed more public control of utility firms. Manchester City say they're innocent and will appeal after being found guilty of systematically breaking Premier League rules for nearly a decade. An independent commission says the club concealed the true state of its revenues to get around financial regulations from 2009. These England fans in Prague are pleased that action's been taken.
20: You can't allow it to continue, because if they don't punish them, it'll happen again, and it's probably happening at other clubs.
21: I think it'll drag on for years. I think there's an inevitability with that.
22: It's a shame. It's the beautiful game. It's still is, but it should only be a beautiful game when it's a level playing field for all teams.
19: Three teenagers have died and another's been arrested after a car went into the River Weir in Sunderland. Police say a black Audi entered the water at around 1:30. Garvahi Road residents have launched a fresh legal bid to stop the Drumcree parade. They argue the parade's commission misinterpreted police advice on the risk of disorder. Protesters continue to block the mainly nationalist area of Portadown while Orange Men wait for permission to march. The Court of Appeal will hear the residents' case on Friday. England bounced back from defeat to Spain with a 2-0 victory away to the Czech Republic in the Nations League. The hosts were reduced to 10 men in the first half, with goals from Anthony Gordon and Harry Kane after the break in Prague. Manager Thomas Tuchel says it wasn't glamorous, but that's okay.
23: You have to sometimes do the hard work with not a lot of praise, because we were the favourites and we wanted to win. We demanded the win from us. Then you go up with one man, of course, and everyone expects we ourselves. You're suddenly the heavy favourites.
19: Scotland had Jack Hendry sent off early in their 3-0 defeat to Switzerland at Hampden Park. It was manager Sebastian Pokanoli's first home game in charge. That's the latest. I'm AJ Walsh.
14: Across the UK, on DAB+, on your smart TV, on the app, the home of common sense. This is Talk. Radio that can't keep its mouth shut. Nightlife with Petri Hosken.
0: Hello there, and a very good evening to you. This is Talk, and it is Petri here with you. And of course, coming up in an hour's time, it is your chance to talk back. And what I want to converse with you about in the morning is a simple question, really. Is Labour still the party for working people? And the reason I asked that question is because, of course, it was the Labour Party conference in Liverpool. Angela Rayner was stood up today saying, we are the party of the working people. And I can promise you, as a working person, it doesn't feel like they're my party at all. It feels like there's a politics of envy. It feels like they're going to come back and back and back to the working people to pay for more and more and more of their ideas and ideals. This is also linked to the pensions. I mean, Andy Burnham's saying he's decisive. He hasn't made a single decision. Don't be fooled by that. It's all like 2030. Excuse me. And he wanted to sound like he was being decisive, but it's not a decision, is it? If you say, I'll make that decision in 3 years' time. We'll get there in 3 years' time. That doesn't feel like a decision to me. But when you're taking money off pensioners who have been working people pretty much their whole lives, probably most of them, it doesn't feel like he's for them either. And both things can't be true. He can't say in one breath, pensioners won't feel the difference, it'll be fine, their pensions will still go up and it'll be absolutely fine. And in the second breath, say we're going to get an extra £15 billion by

0: to be a party for working people. I don't know. Well, they couldn't even define a working person, could they? I mean, let's be honest. You know, what is a working person? We're not going to do this to working people. What's working? Well, a working person, they couldn't even define it. So they don't, I don't believe they are. I don't believe they are. But it wouldn't be the first time if I was wrong. So give me a call and let me know, do you still believe that Labour is still the party of working people? Give me a call, 0344 499 1000. Those calls charged at the national rate, but we do call you back. And text the word talk and your message to 87222. Well, here with me in the studio to discuss this and to go through the papers is Amy Fisher, who's a former director of comms for the Conservative Party. Hello.
1: Hello, very nice to see you.
0: Very nice to see you. Is it?
1: No.
0: I mean, that's the end of the hour.
1: Just be having a taxi home, quite interesting.
0: No.
1: But I to watch the Burnham speech today, which is obviously dominating all of the front pages, which no doubt we'll come on to. And it was a sort of something for everybody in it. I love a conference speech. I've been to enough of these things for, 25 odd years. But when you really try and nail them down on this exact point of who is it that the Labour Party is representing, it's certainly, and I'm not actually even going to say class, I'm going to say it's not working people.
0: No.
1: So I'm going to leave the class aspect out of it, because, even if you remember a couple of weeks ago, Andy Burnham sort of had this intervention about that he prioritises kind of, social spending, welfare spending above defence spending.
0: Yeah.
1: And my problem, as I know you've discussed actually when he made those comments, was, well, actually, if we don't kind of have defence of the realm and a secure country,
0: we have nothing.
1: We have nothing. There's nothing worth left defending there. So that was a sort of my underlying argument with his principle of it all. But then, with anything that and also, by the way, when I said there was something for everybody in Burnham's speech at his conference, actually, there was no touch on the point about welfare.
0: No.
1: So everything was all about, basically, where money is going to be taken from other people, the sort of flagship being about the triple lock, which I guess we'll get into more detail about, to kind of pay for other things. And, Burnham talked a lot about, and actually it was a very emotional speech, and I thought he delivered it rather well, and all of this kind of thing. But what was so clear to me, was it wasn't very two-way. Like, he was sort of quite literally broadcasting it about how, this is what the Labour Party can do for you, this is how I'm so proud of the country. But he didn't actually really touch on the other bits about, as a society, what's the other way up, as in encouraging people into work and, working to be part of Britain and working to be part of, society, and we are all in it together and all of this kind of thing. So in that sense, it was terribly one-sided, which is a roundabout way of saying, no, I don't think Labour represents working people, because I think anybody, unless you're literally fabulously wealthy, and let's not even come on to the fact that, yes, okay, I do think everybody should pay their broader shoulders share the most, whether you're an individual or a sort of corporation, but actually that is a tiny minority of people in this country who pay taxes. There was kind of nothing in this for people who are quite literally working half of their family, have a mortgage, because you have aspirations towards home ownership, and you have a mortgage, and you're working, and you do want to educate your children to the best of your ability. There was kind of nothing in this there. It just, since the Labour Party conference started, 36 hours ago, it just seems to be hammering. Anything that comes out of Angela Rayner's mouth, for example, when she's talking about the empty dwelling management orders and, sort of seizing empty homes and all of this kind of thing, it's just...
0: Within six months.
1: I mean, ridiculous. That's a crazy period, because there could be probate issues, for example.
0: It's always going to be probate issues, isn't it, most of the time?
1: I mean, probate is the most obvious one, but there could be any number of issues that mean you have a property that is empty, that you're just trying to sort stuff about. So everything that comes out of... actually, John Healey, the Chancellor's speech, was sort of fairly benign.
0: It really was. Nothing.

0: But I mean, but there was nothing. I mean, it was benign, whatever. But everything else in it just seems to be a finger pointing. You know, somebody else, working people need to be paying for stuff we, the government, want to do, which, by the way, we're saying is in your best interests.
1: Yes, quite.
0: So it's sort of finger pointing at us.
1: How are you going to persuade young people, young working people, like my son, for example, who is already paying, his student loan back. He's already paying, a decent amount of tax on his wages.
0: And national insurance.
1: To pay into a pension.
0: I was literally about to say, even if, your son who's in his, I'm guessing, kind of 20s, everyone already knows you need to start paying into your pension as soon as possible. So it's not as though anybody who's working doesn't already know that stuff is expensive, and you need to start thinking very early about how to pay for stuff, and then have the government turn around and go, oh, but we want you to pay for something else.
1: Yeah.
0: Oh, but the social care thing, oh, it's going to be paid for out of removing the triple lock.
1: It's not.
0: Okay, look, I'm no economist, but isn't that robbing Peter to pay Paul?
1: Yes.
0: That you're going to. And I've, listened to a lot of commentary this afternoon. I listened to the speech, obviously. And I just couldn't get my head around. I know there's all this kind of witty stuff. Oh, well, we'll still keep two of the locks. We're just not going to keep the kind of link to the earnings. And all I could just keep thinking was, yeah, but social care, it is mostly older people towards end of life. So you're basically now saying to them, we'll make you a bit poorer.
1: And you'll have to pay
0: on the
1: for
0: way.
1: It. Yeah.
0: On the way to potentially needing social care.
1: He's saying you won't have to pay for social care while at the same time making them pay
0: poorer.
1: For social care.
0: Yes.
1: And also saying, on the one hand, oh, it's fine because there'll be a double lock and pensions will still go up. You won't feel a thing. And yet they're going to get 15 billion stolen from them. Both those things cannot be true at the same time.
0: They can't. And also, if you're the new Labour Party leader within your first sort of 10-11 weeks, your sort of honeymoon period, and all this kind of, and you've got even the union saying, by the way, we don't really like this removal of the triple pensions. But even the unions in your first few weeks and months of your leadership are saying, mate, are you sure? Like, take some of the reading on the wall. I just think so.
1: MPs, I was saying earlier, though, Amy, that MPs who say, yeah, well, the triple lock's got to go, we can't afford it, yada, yada, yada, they are getting big, fat, gold or platinum-plated
0: pensions yes.
1: paid for by the taxpayer,
0: yes.
1: by us already. They're not going to be relying on 12 grand. They don't care about it. They could actually even give it back. Because the pensions they're getting, the private pensions they're getting, paid for by us,
0: which is basically a civil service pension. Yeah, yes, exactly. But this is the
1: why can't they cut that instead?
0: Okay, this is the hypocrisy.
1: Yeah.
0: That the left can never recognise. And I'm going to say something quite blunt because, I for as long as I was ever in politics, and I'm sort of peripherally involved in some things now. I have been openly, conservative. At least I'm kind of honest about those things. Mm. And at least I'm kind of honest about... I mean, I'm not saying the Conservatives sort of rinse people at all. I'm just saying, in politics, MPs, certainly of both the left and the right, have the same advantages, certainly in terms of what you're talking about, in terms of pay and the pensions. And at least the right, and also this is avowedly political, at least the right have always said, yeah, do you know what, actually... our pensions are okay. Right-wing MPs will say that. The problem with the left is they can't. Is the hypocrisy.
1: Yeah.
0: And is the hypocrisy about it really sticks in one's craw? Because this is the problem. The left-wing government is socialist, always great at spending other people's money.
1: Yeah, exactly. But they're not prepared to give up their own.
0: But that's why that saying is a known maxim, because it's been proved true. And then this was the other problem with Andy Burnham's speech was... my God, he literally forgot about 1968 up until about 1979. Like, his speech was just kind of missing about 11 or 12
1: yeah.
0: years when he was And he was sort of talking about, oh, things have been going wrong, we've been on the wrong pathway. I mean, I was Diet Coke, we've been on the wrong pathway for 40 years. And then he sort of did this zip back in time to, you know, in the 40s and 50s, building up from the wreckage of the Second World War. You know, we had like Bevan and, you know, the NHS and house building, which I'm not denying. But then there was this weird, like, then flip through time and space again, to be talking about water privatisation.
1: Yeah.
0: And it was just like, well, okay, I'm not denying that some enormously brilliant foundations were done in the aftermath of the Second World War. And I'm not saying that everything under Margaret Thatcher has turned out brilliantly. But by the way, can we just examine why some of those changes in the 80s were made in the first place? Because we did literally have a winter of discontent. You know, my father talks about doing his sort of university exams by candlelight. I mean, he's not that old, but literally had to do it by candlelight because the power's being turned off. And bodies, literally there were bodies not being buried because of the strike. So you can kind of want to have a nostalgic view of things, and I understand that. It's conference. Whenever I go to a Conservative Party conference, and I've been to very many, you know, you do have the party stand selling, you know, tea towels with Margaret Thatcher's most famous sayings and, you know, mugs with "this woman's not for turning" and all the rest of it. So I get the nostalgia bit of going to conference. Don't make your entire political offering to the UK in 2026, some kind of idealised version that in the sort of 70s, everyone
1: but Labour has never done anything wrong.
0: Never done anything wrong, and a pint of bitter cost 25p.
1: Yeah. And I can't bear the hypocrisy of it. These people swanning around Westminster talking about a pension they wouldn't even. You know, wouldn't even turn, you know, they wouldn't even
0: bother. They wouldn't even know what it was.
1: They wouldn't even
0: care. What is it? 12,600,
1: yeah,
0: something like that.
1: And there are many, many people who have, that is all that they've got. And so this is what annoys me, is when you say that MPs are out of touch, because they are.
0: Yes.
1: And this pension, these pensions are being funded by the taxpayer.
0: Yes.
1: And we're funding their gold-plated, lovely, beautiful pensions to give them a fabulous early retirement, and yet they're taking money away from people who can ill afford
0: it. I can only
1: and
0: say
1: that's
0: it's moving pieces of
1: paper.
0: It's taking money away from people at the point they're claiming their pension and saying, well, not actually, they're not even being genuine about saying, but we're doing it so you can get it back later for social care. They're literally trying to claim that they're doing both, which obviously, as you just said, cannot be true. You cannot be taking money out of one thing to fund something later down the line in terms of people's lives and still be telling everybody
1: that nothing's going to
0: fundamentally change. Yeah.
1: You can't, and that's what annoys me. I just think that if he means it, Andy Burnham, I challenge you to hand back your pension. Do something with your pension.
0: But this is kind of where the honesty point...
1: Do it.
0: But this is where the honesty point comes in, because obviously during his speech, Burnham did talk very, very emotionally about his father and how thankful he was about the social care, the care his father received. But I believe that emotion is genuine. I have no reason not to. But again, where is the honesty about the numbers? Because this is what's just being obfuscated about it all. And so I came away, you know, from having watched the speech, thinking, oh, that's going to have landed very well, certainly within the hall. And you could kind of feel it.
1: Yeah.
0: No, and also you could kind of feel it watching on the television. You could kind of feel that there was that buzz about it. The papers have all kind of gone with similar sort of headlines, but it will be interesting to see over the next couple of days how some of these figures really...
1: They don't
0: get taken apart, and, you know, clever people at the IFS and all of this kind of thing.
1: They don't add up.
0: Will really dig into it.
1: Yeah, they don't. I mean, I failed maths twice. I had to take it third time, but I can still see it doesn't add up. Anyway, that's what I'm talking about at midnight. So please give me a call. Is Labour still the party of the working person? And by that, I mean anybody who's gassed to get up in the morning or later on in the day, like me, to go out and do a job in order to earn money to pay the bills. That, to me, is a working person, whether it is because you're working at your own company, whether it is that you're working in a huge... I don't care what... If you have to Also, even stay at home and have to get up and do some work, that's a work. As far as I'm concerned, it's not difficult to qualify what is a working person. It's somebody who has to work for money. And I don't think it's that difficult. Does that party still represent you? Does Labour still represent you? Give me a call. 0344 499 1000.
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2: This is Talk. Converting negative agitation into positive conversation across the nation. Hear it. See it. This is Talk.
1: Hello there. This is Talk, and it is Petrie here with you. And with me is Amy Fisher, a former director of comms for the Conservative Party and brand new TalkSport WWE commentator.
0: One can only hope.
1: You can only dream. And you were given a gift, weren't you, as you came into the studio?
0: Yes, I'm sort of fairly familiar with the studio now, but as I came in underneath a tabletop was a lovely, motivating picture of The Rock, who is indeed one of my OG favourites, and I thought that was a very touching nod from your team about how much I enjoy coming here, and it was much noted and delighted.
1: And WWE, and you have something else to tell me about The Rock.
0: Elbows.
1: What is it? What is the saying?
0: I don't know, Petrie. What might have I said to you when we were off air?
1: The people's elbow.
0: So, so obviously it's made an impression that last time I was here about 10 days ago, I did admit to really loving WWE. So then when I saw this picture of The Rock, it reminded me that I do have somewhere to sort of, they're kind of Barbie-sized.
1: Dolls.
0: They're very collectible.
1: Right.
0: I mean, had I kept them in their packaging, but obviously I didn't because I was so very excited by them.
1: What
0: I
1: age
0: do
1: were
0: have
1: you
0: one.
1: When you got them?
0: About 27.
1: And you were overexcited.
0: I was definitely in my, I can't claim this was, no, I was definitely in my like late 20s. And the one of The Rock, like it has a twistable arm and he goes, the people's elbow.
1: You did a better impression before.
0: I'm sorry, maybe I just am a bit overwhelmed by the revealing of things I thought were sort of slightly off camera.
1: No. People's elbow. I don't know what that means, but listen.
0: If you've watched anything to do, any of your listeners that know anything about The Rock know the people's elbow was when, because The Rock started off as being a sort of hero, and then he turned into kind of a villain, the way these shows like to have, like, they're called the heel when you turn into... Again, you're giving me that look of, I want her to carry on talking, but I also sort of want her to stop. So The Rock started off as being like a hero in the WWE, and then he turned into a heel. So then he was giving the people's elbow when he was being righteous, but then it turned into like a baddie sign when he turned into, quote, the heel in these kind of kayfabe situations.
1: I think you need to bring the doll in next time.
0: I sort of feel like I want to immediately agree to that, but I'm not quite sure what more ridicule this might potentially open up.
1: I love it. I love it for you. I definitely think we need to get in touch with TalkSport for you. Let's turn our attention to the papers for a different kind of sport.
6: Yeah.
1: And Tearful Burnham stakes future on free care for all. Triple Lock will end to fund plan. I mean, that is such baloney.
6: Mm.
1: Because it will not fund the plan. It's $18 billion a year, and he's talking about a saving of $15 billion over 10 years.
6: Oh, well, and also there's this other thing, because obviously the Labour manifesto, upon which he wasn't standing as MP at the time, he has to keep to it. So he did say, I'm sticking to the commitment in the manifesto to keep the triple lock. So they're all of, even in his own mind and his own speech, he's doing these very convoluted
1: deferred
6: sums about sums of money that he's not even sure about, that haven't been quality assured by anybody. So it's all...
1: It's all
6: slightly mad.
1: It's all pie in the sky. And I was talking to Kevin Schofield earlier on and saying that, you know, what's he going to say at next conference and the one after? Because he's already announced these things.
6: So this is...
1: If he doesn't do anything until after the next election...
6: So this is why I think if you're... I don't know, people use this ridiculous phrase of, oh, it's four-dimensional chess, you know, whatever the boo hockey around that is. I think what his speech today is in all the kind of, you know, random chat and speculation there has been about, is there going to be an early general election? I think this speech today is the clearest indication that this Labour government won't go full term. Because I think what he's trying to do in this, alongside things, so this kind of committing to the triple lock, but oh, we'll have to look at it after 2030. You know, the talk of a 10-year plan that's going to be drawn up for the government. I think probably this is going to speak to a general election being very late 2000 and, well, actually, no, I'm going to say 2028. Because what he can then do there strategically is say, oh, well, look, I've started some of these plans that I laid out, you know, 18 months, 2 years ago, but now I really need the country to give me the backing for them.
1: Right.
6: Because all of the stuff that he's laid out today, he won't actually want to give it time enough for the cows come home. If you sit
1: with, yeah.
6: I was going to say cows come home to roost, so the chickens to come home to roost. So he's going to have to call it earlier rather than later, because that will still allow him to say... Well, I've put these things in motion. I just need my party and the country to give me backing now to go to the sunny uplands. He won't want to go long with any of the stuff that he's announced today because he can't do it.
1: No, and that just puts him in that endless cycle of saying the same thing over and over again. But also, by announcing these things now, he has got time to do such a slow U-turn that nobody, he hopes,
6: but this
1: notices.
6: This is what I mean. He's given himself enough time to sort of be saying, well, I've started this, I've set Britain on a different pathway.
1: We've had this inquiry.
6: Yeah, we've had this inquiry, yeah. We've had this review, you know, we've started on the path to hope, but that's what I say, he'll call a general election earlier rather than later because he won't have to have waited to the fruition of any of these things.
1: So
6: at some point he can still say, oh, well, you know, I inherited the government, you know, sort of 18 months in, you know, I've started to change things, I've started to put us on a more hopeful path, because that again obviously was their slogan, hope again.
1: Yeah.
6: For their entire conference, but he's not going to be able to actually achieve anything in the next 3 years.
1: No, he's not.
6: But, I mean, he just can't. I mean, that's actually not being particularly mean about him. That's just sort of saying the rudders of government, you know, the tanker takes a long time to turn around. And yes, this is the bit that I can't particularly see on any of the front pages, but he said relatively early on, as in about the first 5 minutes of his speech, he said, I'm going to put in place a plan for Britain. Did you catch this bit? Did you watch the whole speech?
1: Yeah, I did. Well, I didn't.
6: Yeah, no, he said early on, I'm going to put in place a plan for Britain. A 10-year plan.
1: Oh, yeah. It's always a 10-year plan.
6: It always is.
1: And they have about 10 months on average.
6: Well, and yes, and then there's a sort of thing in government that if you say something's going to take 10 years, it probably actually means about 12. And if you're going to do a review of it, you can always say, oh, it's due in late summer, which actually means early winter.
1: Yeah.
6: I mean, all of these all of these timings become...
1: fairly nebulous.
6: Elastic,
1: though, yeah. Yeah, there's a lot. In this front page of the Times, he said he used his first conference speech as Prime Minister to announce that he would end the triple lock on state pensions from 2030 to help fund a new national care service that will be free at the point of need. Doing so, he says, will save the government $50 billion by 2050. So they've pushed that up another 20 years because actually he was talking about the $15 billion. But now it's for something by 2050 and cost pensioners an average of £2,000 each in real terms. Burnham admitted there would be a political price to pay, but that someone has got to go through the pain barrier and rip the plaster off. He's not the one that's going to be in pain. It's going to be the pensioners that are in pain. I hate that for him. Why is he saying, oh, I find
6: that third paragraph that you've just quoted mad. Doing so will save the government £50 billion by 2050. I mean, well, firstly, that's a mad extrapolation of figures.
1: Mad. Because they have no idea what wage rises could possibly be.
6: And so then secondarily, I would like to see the press release or anybody's calculation under which the Times has published that figure. Because £50 billion by 20... Oh, that's an insane... I mean, the £15 billion by 2030 was like... Yes, I can sort of see how some clever wonks...
1: 2040, wasn't it? Yeah, sorry, 10 years, yeah.
6: I could sort of see how some clever wonks at Labour could have come up with that, but claiming $50 billion by 2050. I mean that's a huge extrapolation. Whatever kind of, I'm going to suggest, fairly nebulous baseline they're using in the first place. And this is what I mean about so the front pages today have sort of written this commitment about social care, the triple lock, actually pretty straight. But what is going to be interesting for the rest of the week is once anybody, as I say, like the Institute for Fiscal Studies or anybody else really start pulling at some of these strands or see the press release or see some of the assumptions on which any of these figures, which are just enormous, seem to be based.
1: Yeah, I mean, it's just, I want to see those numbers as well done by somebody who's got more fingers than I've got, because I can't quite do it. Just before we go to the break, because there's not an awful lot we can say about this for legal reasons, but 999 call from suspected plotter led to terror arrest, a suspected bomb attack on an RAF, although there was no bombs discovered. No explosives discovered.
6: So I
1: don't know why
6: explosives.
1: They're still saying a suspected bomb attack, because there were no explosives. But anyway, it was foiled when one of the suspects themselves made a call to the police. One of the five men phoned 999 in the early hours of Sunday morning before the group were arrested. So just adding more confusion onto the top of a picture that is very, very confusing.
6: So it's Lawrence Taylor, the national head of counterterrorism, who's quoted in that sidebar there, said these vehicles have been subject to extensive examination with the support of military assets and forensic experts, and we can confirm that no improvised explosive devices were found. However, a quantity of petrol was recovered. So it's just another layer of...
1: Yeah, it's another layer and
6: what's really quite going on.
1: Yeah, there are certainly an awful lot of laws, even though there's no charges being made about those five men. Anyway, which is why they've not been identified. Now, let's take a break and we'll be back in just a moment.
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10: We cannot allow this to happen again.
2: Well-informed conversation across the nation.
11: I mean, to me, I would wonder whether that actually makes sense.
2: This is Talk.
1: Hello there, this is Talk and it's Petrie here with you and with me the wonderful Amy Fisher, former Director of Comms for the Conservative Party. As you said, the papers mostly, I mean, they've got to be pleased with the comms on this, right?
6: Yes, because also, I mean, what I was thinking about with the comms is they've obviously, this idea of the triple lock being
1: downgraded. Well, they leaked it, didn't they, briefed?
6: Well, leaked, I mean, pitch rolled, however you want to call it. It's been floating around over the weekend, and it has landed on pretty much universally all of the front pages pretty straight. Now, obviously, papers have taken their different editorials on it. You know, the Daily Mail is kind of outraged, you know, gone with Burnham's triple shock. But it has landed pretty straight. No one's yet really had the chance to delve into the actual figures and such alike. So, yes, if that is the headline, as I'm sure it was, that they wanted... Yes, if I was in Burnham's comms team, I would be pretty pleased with this.
1: I mean, look, you and I always used to say about Keir Starmer is that he couldn't get a front page.
6: If he tried.
1: And he did try, but nobody wanted to put him on the front pages. So there is something specific and about Andy Burnham, isn't there, and his popularity that also leads the papers to go with him on the front page.
6: Well, he was compelling. It was, you know, for the sort of slightly over an hour, it went, you know, the speech went on. It was, you know, it had its highs, its lows. There was a sort of personal, emotional tug and all of this kind of thing. You know, the other point that that was in sharp contrast to how Sir Keir approached his speech last year is Burnham didn't mention any other political parties. He didn't. It was all totally about his offering. And actually said quite bluntly at one point, like, you may not agree with what I say, so that's your choice, but this is what I'm offering you. Whereas sort of Sir Keir, if you remember last year, was sort of behind the podium and sort of, you know, just wasn't really that engaging and the whole sort of nasal stuff, which you can't really help and all the rest of it, but doesn't make for a particularly
1: compelling... But also it's very
6: compelling,
1: very
6: sort of dour. And it was basically a sort of don't vote for reform because they're really scary, like stick with us. Whereas Burnham was just kind of like, hey, I'm your kind of guy.
1: Yeah.
6: I like funky music and everything.
1: I'm
6: obviously sort of taking the mic a little bit there, but that was, you know, they were night and day in terms of offerings in the Labour Party.
1: But again, he was no Tony Blair either.
6: No, but I think Tony Blair only got really good, actually, ironically, when he was sort of really his back up against the wall, you know, because... Everybody loved Tony Blair, even sort of I on some level loved Tony Blair in 1997.
1: Yeah.
6: Actually, I think Tony Blair was at his most compelling, actually right towards the very end, when he was really having to fend off, not this his own kind of internecine, you know, stuff with Gordon Brown and all the rest of it, but obviously what he was then trying to shore up successfully or otherwise, you know, his legacy about the Iraq War. Like, Tony Blair wasn't... I mean, Tony Blair was brilliant in 1997 because it was the whole Cool Britannia, all the rest of it. But actually, his brilliant...
1: Well, it was the messaging was brilliant,
6: the
1: wasn't it? Because
6: the
1: they stayed...
6: Not because the deliverer was brilliant. That's exactly it. The messaging was brilliant in 1997, not necessarily the deliverer of the message. Take it on 8 or 9 years, and actually, it was just the Tony Blair of Tony Blair had become the brilliance about it.
1: Yeah, that's very true. I mean, that was the first time, wasn't it? A political party had decided on what the message was going to be, and every single person went out to every single television show and repeated it and repeated it and repeated it until it became the zeitgeist, basically. Yes. And it was a brilliant strategy, and obviously, if you look at 1997, it worked.
6: And obviously, actually, also just benefited from the fact that just about, you know, all of that Alistair Campbellism and all that kind of thing. You know, it obviously predated. Well, actually, it didn't just predate social media. It sort of predated the internet, dare I say it. Because I remember when I first started working in, to really edge myself, because it was still CCO then in Smith Square. I started working there in, 2002. We were still faxing press releases to the press gallery.
1: Wow.
6: Or literally, after, say, PMQs, you know, there'd be the comment from Michael Howard that then was, and you would literally take a bunch of printed press releases over to the press gallery, to, like, lay on the table, where the press gallery would then go pick them up. And they would always then sometimes try and send, dare I say, us ladies with the larger handbags. Because whilst you were there, you'd try and, like, nick a few of the Lib Dems to, like, put in your handbag in some really sort of petty, or if I take five copies of their post-PMQs release, we're sort of slightly winning in this weird, very paper-based game.
1: Yeah, yeah. Very, and so it really was smart of that government to do that. I don't know if Andy Burnham has the, I don't know, I just feel he's a bit flimsy, and I know that I can't really put my finger on that, but listen, I was right about Sir Keir. I said from day one he'll be gone very quickly, and everyone laughed at me. People said, no, he's going to be fine. I don't know.
6: When I say I wonder whether he's got the... When I say moral fibre, I don't mean I think he's a bad man. I mean, does he ever have this real steel? Like, when the going gets tough and people don't like you, would you have the courage of your convictions is a better way of putting it?
1: I think that's what concerns
6: me. That's what I'm trying to get at, is where's that bit?
1: I've not seen any strength yet because he's not been tested.
6: And the counterpoint, to be fair, is that he hasn't been tested yet. So I'm basing... my kind of, well, does he have that real inner strength about him? Well, he hasn't been tested yet. But the problem with being PM is, by the time you get tested for that moral fibre, if you're found lacking, the rest of the country is going, oh, shit.
1: Yeah, oh, no, we're in real trouble now. I mean, this is the thing, but the Mirror has gone, I will build Britain, a Britain my dad would be proud of. And just in case you were in any doubt where the Mirror sits politically, let me tell you, moment of hope, emotional PM's rousing message, see pages 4, 5, 6, 7, 8, and 9. So the whole paper, basically, pretty much, given over to Andy Burnham. He's got to be very, very, very happy with that. And the Mirror clearly getting smart behind
6: him. Look, and that bit of the speech was very... It was moving, if you're just looking at the man personally, and obviously his father...
1: Just a couple of weeks ago, wasn't
6: it? Died a couple of weeks ago, and died without knowing that his son had become... Because he had Alzheimer's, I think, that was it, and he died without knowing that his son had become PM. So kind of actually for Andy Burnham, I have no conception of what that would do for you, your father dying, he doesn't even know that you've kind of reached this pinnacle. So yes, in terms of this speech, objectively having its emotional ups and downs, that was a real moment in the speech, and he sort of had to pause. And it wasn't one of those pauses for the auto cue said, pause, expect clapping, or pause, expect laughter. Like, he genuinely sort of was clearly taking it in and had a moment of real emotion.
1: But again, it says it depends on who was watching it and what their political slant is, because we said the Mirror there. See pages 4, 5, 6, 7, 8, and 9. It's all there for you. And then you turn to the Express.
6: Yes, it was a slightly different take on the same thing.
1: Slightly different. It's a crying shame for our nation. Tearful Andy Burnham betrays pensioners by axing triple lock from 2030 and betrays Brexit by seeking closer ties with the EU. So, and they've started a crusade now. Save our pension.
6: Well, I mean, I love an Express crusade, because what they do well, they do very well. So they have branded this straight away an Express crusade. Actually, in Burnham's speech that we haven't quite touched on was the Brexit bit. I mean, he literally said in his speech,
1: "It's been Brexit, bad for us." Isn't it?
6: One could one could sort of argue that about, you know, tariff deals and whatever, but he literally said, oh, Brexit's the reason behind our immigration problems. It's like, I'm actually fairly certain it's not.
1: Yeah.
6: Actually, the small boats and all that kind of thing, I'm fairly certain that's not, that's actually not to do solely with the Brexit issue. So
1: not solely, but not it has increased.
6: It has increased. It has increased, but I don't think you can literally look at the small boats issue and say that's entirely Brexit.
1: No.
6: I don't think, as in, if some... And also the suggestion that Brexit might be reversed. And I say this, by the way, as somebody who voted to remain, so I'm just saying this in a sort of purist democratic way. I mean, I don't think it sends a brilliant message for a prime minister who was actually not directly elected himself to be intimating that he might reverse actually a democratic vote, which was Brexit.
1: That's very true.
6: I mean, that's not a good vibe. Point.
1: No, that is really not a good vibe. And also, he keeps constantly talking about putting power in the hands of the people. But with if he wants to reverse Brexit, he's going to be removing the power from the hands of the people. So again, it's a mixed message that it only suits him when it suits him.
6: Well, what I believe is right. I as the unelected PM, what I believe is right, right?
1: Yeah. Yeah. But you both things can't be true, right? He can't be saying, I want to give more power to the people and then take the people's power away from them by ignoring a vote that was in principle,
6: was
1: the people's will.
6: We're sort of Tito-Yugoslavian benign dictatorship scenario right here.
1: It's very strange.
6: There is a really, I wonder how you're reconciling this intellectually in your own mind.
1: Yeah. How can you say on the one hand you want people to have more control...
6: I want to devolve down.
1: Yeah.
6: It's all about... Well, this was the other line in his speech. And I know what he meant. I didn't mean that patronising. I just thought the wording was so ugly. It said, you have to take control of things, which de facto means centralisation. You have to take control of things to then be able to give power to more people regionally. It was like...
1: What
6: does that mean?
1: Yeah, and this is what I'm saying is that he may be able to talk, but a lot of what he was saying just didn't.
6: The concept of it, there's sometimes
1: just didn't.
6: And
1: add
6: then the
1: up
6: words
1: to
6: sounded, the words were compelling when you were listening to them. As I say, when I was then thinking back, going, well, if you're taking control, that means you're taking control, which must mean centrally, and then you're deciding how to apportion it out.
1: Yeah. So who's got control there? Exactly, him. I don't know. I think that's why I find him a bit flimsy. I've yet to be able to join the dots on him. I could change my mind in a few weeks' time, but he'd have to change it for me. He'd have to do something with a backbone. Right, we've got to take a break. Amy and I'll be back in just a moment.
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2: Turn on, tune in, speak out. A double dose of reality across the UK, the home of common sense. This is Talk.
1: Hello there, this is Talk and it is Petri here with you, and with me is Amy Fisher, former Director of Comms for the Conservative Party. Let's go to the Telegraph now. Like you said, every paper's got Andy, but I don't think there's one. Every single one of them, with Andy Burnham on. The Daily Telegraph, triple lock scrapped by 2030. I'd like to put in brackets, if he gets elected. But I suppose I'm just being a bit pedantic. But a big piece there on Andy Burnham, with him looking like he's about to swear, actually.
6: They've picked a particularly sort of angry-looking... A lot of the other papers that are obviously more sort of left-leaning have picked some of the more sort of
1: crying emotional ones,
6: whereas the Telegraph has gone for, I would describe that as a class warfare photo.
1: Yes, it does look like
6: a sort of union, on the picket line, that's what that's a motive of to me. But yes, that's, I mean, the whole of the front page talking about it and raising legitimate questions, as you have been doing about exactly how this money is going to pay for anything. I mean, and I would just say that sort of sketch at the bottom there is kind of rather amusing as a juxtaposition to some of
1: the very, very nicely written. We were laughing at it in the break. It's by Tim Stanley, and it's a very good sketch. And it's not really usual to put a sketch on the front page, but this is what I love
6: about the kind of juxtaposition of this kind of enormous, very serious bit about what does this actually policy mean, with that photo, as I say, it's sort of leaning into some of the editorial stance of the Telegraph, and then, quite unusual to get a sketch there at the bottom, which takes in not only the sketch writer's view of what's happened at conference on Tuesday, but is also referring back to when there was a sort of Labour minister who referred to the idea of pubs and black Labradors as being a right-wing fantasy that never existed.
1: That is not true. Desperately
6: insulting. Well, she was then also found to have on her Instagram kind of pictures of her in a pub
1: With a dog.
6: So the Telegraph, I think, has sort of done a rather interesting take, as I say, taking the very serious side of things, then with this sketch slant in it, which, has raised a right smile, I think.
1: Yes, I think it's very nicely written. The story at the bottom here, the nib at the bottom there, said squatting is key to lower blood pressure. And I thought that was house squatting.
6: I read that and thought about... Yes, like when travellers move on to unoccupied fields.
1: Yeah. Literally squatting.
6: The leg exercise scenario.
1: Squatting just once a week.
6: How
1: long do you have to do it for?
6: No, well, you can do it against the wall. You then have...
1: I squat enough hand feeding my dog.
6: Said the most middle-class person ever.
1: I know.
6: I'm so sorry, I had to pick you up on that.
1: No, Humphrey, he always sort of defers to Bailey when it comes to feeding.
6: His turn.
1: Yes, so I have to hand feed.
6: I understand it now, you've explained it. When you said it, it was just a bit precious.
1: It was precious, it really was. But yes, so if you want to lower your blood pressure, squat once a week. I can't tell you any more than that. I don't know how long for.
6: Well, you can do that. Well, it says you can do the thing, what, the plank, where you kind of have your back against the wall and then your kind of thighs out perpendicular.
1: All right.
6: I guess.
16: Yeah, thanks for the advice, Telegraph. That's really helpful. The Financial Times, Burnham sets out his vision, taking in Europe, social care and voting reform. And this story, I'm covering this tomorrow, actually. The Manchester City story, they've been now found guilty of 115 charges out of 115. And it is absolutely fascinating. And I'm not a big football person.
6: Me neither, but I have been watching
16: this.
6: This
16: is really, really interesting. They inflated their finances by £900 million, the commission says. The findings are published, the Premier League yesterday, showing that City had been found guilty of all, it says virtually all here, but I think it was all charges laid in 2023, ranging from arranging sponsorship deals to deferring funding from its owner.
6: So given this, what I don't understand about, I'm not a big football person, but this isn't really kind of a football story. This is, well, it's just a business financial scandal story. Man City is, these are the biggest in their Premier League and all the rest of it. So what I've not quite read or understood yet is, what was the catalyst for finding out this scale of wrongdoing over 9 years? That's the bit I really want to understand. What was the thing that suddenly made somebody go,
16: I can tell you.
6: Oh, can you?
16: I can tell you, because I was chatting to my son on today, and he was going, oh, crikey, just the news broke and everything, so he works in the same business, and he was, oh, the news has just broken about Man City. I said, how did they find out?
6: Yes.
16: He went, it was a hacker. An Italian hacker hacked into emails.
6: Wow.
16: And this person is well known for hacking into football.
6: Oh, like sports.
16: Sporting.
6: Based.
16: Yeah.
6: Okay.
16: So, and found these emails that just were saying, basically, well, hey, we've lied about our, literally. I mean, it was just there. Well, it was open. And that started the whole process of looking into it. Because I was again going, how did they find this out? It's a hacker.
6: That was really interesting, because in any of the coverage that I've been watching since kind of, well, I heard about a week ago.
16: It started to rumble, didn't it?
6: It started to rumble, and then, it was around sort of tea time on Tuesday, and I was just thinking the scale of it and the time, sort of
16: it's 10. It's just extraordinary.
6: Yeah, it really is.
16: And decisions have got to be made now about what the punishment should be for Man City.
6: Yeah, football's notoriously known for,
16: not punishing.
6: Being transparent and admitting wrongdoing.
16: Yeah, quite. The Daily Star, PM's plan for New Britain, burning down the house. He says, Burnham says he'll scrap the pension triple lock for social care funding to honour his dad. He'll also nationalise water and open the door to closer EU ties. So there you go. That's the Star take on it. The iPaper again has gone, Burnham gambles on scrapping UK state pension triple lock and the voting system. That's interesting, because a lot of people are talking about the proportional representation and how that will lead to, as it does across Europe,
6: mad fractured coalition. But I think all the latest polls show that, we're being mad fractured coalition if under the current system we had a GE tomorrow. So, I personally think there are other problems with proportional representation, but I just don't think it would quite turn out with the results that Labour maybe 10, 15 years ago thought it would have had the advantages for them with.
16: But they're saying it'll keep out the right wing. But every vote will matter. But again, that's got to be put into the manifesto, isn't it, the next election, I guess. Porternity, I love this. Porternity, top of the eye. Employer gives time off for new pets and 2 weeks for bereavement, including for hamsters. Well, you can love a hamster too.
6: You can. I mean, I don't think this is a particularly new thing. When I worked for an American company, 15 years ago, certainly if you had a pet bereavement, you would get, I don't think it was 2 weeks, but you would get certainly a few days grace. So I don't think it's that mad, actually.
16: But I love the idea that you get time off if you've got a new puppy, because I had to bring mine in.
6: Yes, I remember him sorting this.
16: Sleep on the desk. Because I didn't want to leave him at home so young. But employer gives time off for new pets. I think that is absolutely reasonable. frankly.
6: Well, I mean,
16: pets are family.
6: Well, this is what I mean about, I don't think, for me, this isn't a new thing that you would get time off if there were a pet.
16: No, but well, I wouldn't be in. I won't be in if anything happens to one of my boys. That's for sure, for at least a couple of weeks. But it's fine because I don't get paid when I'm not here, so they won't mind. Amy, thank you very much indeed for coming in and going through the papers. And don't forget to take your picture of the rock with you. Let's go through the front pages again. A lot of them, all of them actually reflecting on Andy Burnham gambling on scrapping the UK state pension triple lock and a voting system, and of course on the EU, that's with the I. Burning down the house is the Star. All of them, the Lockie horror show. This is the Sun. Labour's lurch to the left. These are all the front pages. Tearful PM's plans to give Britain some hope. And also that news about the one of the five men having been one of the people who called 999 at the airbase. So I'm sure that they will be looked at and covered on the breakfast show. So make sure you stick around for that. Coming up, though, it is you and me and Talkback.
2: 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On the hour, headlines.
17: From the Sky News Centre at midnight. The Prime Minister says he'll change the triple lock on pensions in 2030 to pay for major changes to social care in England. Andy Burnham told Labour's party conference in Liverpool that it will still rise each year in line with inflation or by 2.5%. He says a new national care service would reflect his party's best traditions.
18: Where everyone contributes and everyone is covered. Free at the point of use, and no care charges paid out of your basic state pension.
17: The Conservatives claim the PM's plans make tax rises inevitable. The Premier League's confirmed Manchester City have been found guilty of all charges over financial rules breaches. An independent commission found the club arranged sham contracts to artificially inflate revenues. City say they'll appeal. It's been confirmed a fire which killed a mother and her three children was caused by an e-scooter battery. The unit was on charge at the time of the fire when it broke out in the early hours of Tuesday morning. One of the five men arrested near RAF Fairford on suspicion of terrorism reportedly called police themselves an hour before a local farmer raised the alarm on Sunday. Officers found petrol but no explosives in three vans near the US used airbase. The suspects were later released on bail under strict conditions. In sport, Sebastian Pokanoli's first home game in charge of Scotland ended in a 3-0 defeat to Switzerland in the Nations League. Jack Hendry was sent off just 11 minutes into the match at Hampden Park. Pokanoli says it was a frustrating evening.
19: We start quite aggressive, front feet, and yeah, after 8 minutes, the game plan has to put on the side and just see the team reacting well or not with 10 men, and they did the best, to be honest.
17: And England have their first points thanks to a 2-0 win away to 10-man Czech Republic. That's the latest. I'm AJ Walsh.
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16: Hello and a very good morning to you. This is Talkback and it is Petrie. And this is your chance to do exactly that. It is your chance to talk back. And the question that I'm asking you this morning is quite a simple one, really. And that is, because I heard Angela Rayner, today I was listening, watching the speech that she gave at conference. And, you know, we are the party of working people. And when you consider that it was virtually impossible for them to define what a working person was last year, do you remember that, just before the budget? Or what is a working person? What is a working person? Well, a working person is somebody who has to work in order to get money. That I think that's it, really. If you're getting up in the morning or middle of the day or whatever time your shift starts and you're going into work, you are a working person. I consider myself to be a working person because guess what? I work
1: for a living, and I have to work for a living because I have bills to pay. So I think that that is fairly evident. I don't know about you, but clearly it's not to Labour. But I'm asking you, is this the government for working people? And Vicky has the same question. Vicky, good morning to you.
3: Good morning, Petra.
1: How are you?
3: I'm good, thank you.
1: Good.
3: I've not spoken to you for quite a while. I must say you're looking lovely.
1: Thank you.
3: Talk.
1: Thank you very much.
3: But yeah, since I've spoken to you, I think last time I spoke to you, I was a student, so I was living the student life.
1: Oh, yeah.
3: Trying to get through that.
1: Did you get through it all?
3: I got through it. I did the placements, full-time working placements, and then worked in the evenings.
1: Wow.
3: To pay my bills, yeah, as a home carer. But yeah, my point in this is the party working for the party, the working
1: people.
3: Yeah. Yeah, so I've worked it out. I start a new job on Monday, and realistically, I'm going to be coming out with around, after tax, national insurance, and my student loan, which I've just currently looked at, almost £66,000.
1: Oh, Vicky.
3: I know.
1: And that will just go up and up and up because of the interest on it.
3: Yeah. But I

0: after all of that is taken away from you?
1: Yeah, so what I've just worked out is after my essential bills, i.e. being council tax, rent, I mean, I'm lucky I'm in a private rented house, but my landlord owns all these houses, so he's not looking for profit. He's just literally, I don't know what he is, retirement fund, I don't know what it is, but he's not a greedy landlord.
0: That's good.
1: So after that, gas and electric, council tax, water, it leaves me with £200 a month. Which I worked out was about £7.70 a day. And then when I worked out as somebody coming in who hadn't contributed to anything, they get £7.02 a day. So I'm working for 60 pence a day extra.
0: Wow.
1: I don't know.
0: It's hard, yeah. Isn't it? It's really hard to see that this is the party of working people. And like I said, they couldn't even define what a working person was.
1: Mm-hmm.
0: Do you remember that when they were asked, what is a worker? They went, oh, well, what is, I mean, you know, if you own your own small business, you're a working person. Mm-hmm. If you have to get out of bed because you need money and you go out to earn it, then you're a working person.
1: And the cursing, I mean, don't get me wrong, I think Andy's speech was fabulous. It was very, I wouldn't like to say well rehearsed, but it was a beautiful performance.
0: Yeah.
1: It really got me choked up. It was brilliant. And I do believe at heart he's got values, but there was a lot of solutions, but no answers to how those solutions were going to happen.
0: I completely agree with you. And he wanted to come across as the prime, because he's been accused, of course, of being a people pleaser. And he wanted to come across as, I'm going to make the difficult decisions and I'm going to make. But no decisions have actually been made. He's decided to decide later on. Basically, in the next election, and he's decided, because he's saying he's going to scrap triple log, but he may not get elected on that basis in the next election. So it's putting a lot of fear in people.
1: 2030 and beyond, isn't it?
0: Yeah.
1: To be totally honest with you, Petra, he was the councillor, with the MP for Lee, which is my constituency, for many, many years. So I've been brought up with Andy Burnham. Granddad took me to Andy Burnham's office. My granddad was all for Andy Burnham, but he did always say, there's something about him. But is that just politicians?
0: I don't know, because I can't put my finger on it. I mean, with Keir Starmer, I knew that I didn't like him, and I knew why I didn't like him. And I called it day one. A lot of political people, all these specialists and everything, I said, he's going to be gone, he won't do the full term. And they were saying, no, he's going to stay. And I knew it, and I knew he was going to go. And it was of no surprise to me at all when he did. But with Andy Burnham, I don't know why I don't particularly like him. Because I should like him. There's something flimsy about him. I can't put my finger on it.
1: Same. Exactly the same. I just want him to show us answers. It's like, yes, we all know there's all these problems. Tell us how you're going to deal with it, though.
0: Exactly. I mean, it sounds like he's going to give us each a pony, isn't it? He could do anything.
1: He's creating so many problems that we already know about.
0: Yeah.
1: Tell us how, like any story about his dad. And yeah, we've all got somebody that's been in care or that's got the house taken off them.
0: But that's still going to happen. This care is care at home. And if you listen to his words, this is where they get really minxy and it really annoys me. And he said that your state pension will not be touched for care at home. So if you've got anything more than a state pension, right, anything more, you're still going to pay.
1: And then I'm the person that's going into these people that, saying, listen, I know you're really struggling, I know you need this help, but unfortunately, what have you got that you can do?
0: Yeah.

0: you can sell in order to get it. So anybody whose only income is the state pension won't have to pay for care at home. But they've been very specific about that. So if you've got anything extra, you're going to be asked to pay. And and as for care, going into a care home, you'll still have to sell your house to go there. And yet for that, he's you know, to supply that, he's saying to pensioners, you can do without the money because we're going to look after you with social care. It's not true.
1: It's not. It's not, Petra, but what's the answer?
0: Well, maybe we could find a politician that told the truth. I mean,
1: That would be a start, wouldn't it?
0: Wouldn't it? Because it's very easy as well with these politicians to tear open their... Just listen to how they say what they say. And you suddenly hear that they give themselves away. I'm always listening to these people, you know, going, oh, right, so anybody who's got a little bit more than the state pension then is still going to have to pay, right? That's what you're saying, basically. And that doesn't help. That doesn't help a lot of people who've worked really hard. And that's why, Vicky, that I'm asking, is this the party of working people? Because if you have worked a bit harder and you've been able to build up a private pension, you're stuffed.
1: Exactly. So we need to find... what's the word? Unicorn?
0: Well, if anyone can give us a unicorn, it'll be Andy Burnham. We'll wait and see. Vicky, you're adorable. Congratulations. I'm so proud of you. Well done on all of that. And give me a call and let me know how it's going on, won't you?
1: Will do.
0: Oh, bless your heart. Take care. Lots of love to you, Vicky. Vicky there in Manchester. Yeah. Let's have a look at some of your messages. This is Aidan in Portsmouth said, we bailed out the banks. Why is the government not taking money back from them instead of punishing pensioners? Because this is always the answer, is to tax people more. Or to take something away from people that they think they can get away with it. I mean, look at what Keir Starmer did in his first, 2 weeks? When he went, right, we're taking away the winter fuel allowance. The biggest political mistake I think I've seen in many, many years, and I've seen many. But now, Burnham, because they leaked out this pension stuff and they didn't get too much of pushback, so he thought, oh, I can say we're going to get rid of the triple lock. But he's not. He's not. Because that's up to you at the next election. He can't make that decision for you. He has to put that in a manifesto. So he has to come to you for that. So when everybody's saying, well, that they're going to get rid of the triple lock, they're not. I don't want anybody out there to be worried. It's not until 2030, and that is only if Labour gets voted to do that. And look, I don't think the triple lock will last forever, but the panic that's going on at the moment and the fear that's going on at the moment with a lot of people who are only on that state pension, it's not worthy of what the truth really is. The truth really is that nothing fundamentally is going to change unless you vote for it to change, because it has to be put into a manifesto. It's such a big decision, such a big thing to change, that any party would have to declare their position, as Labour did in the last election, where they wrote specifically into their manifesto that they would not change the triple lock. And that's why Andy Burnham can't do it, and that's why he needs to put it in his manifesto that he wants to do exactly that in the next election. But all the panic is not worthy of the truth. The truth is nothing's going to change unless that is voted for. So I don't want you to worry about that. Give me a call. Let me know, do you think that this Labour government is, as Angela Rayner declared, the party for working people? 0344 499 1000.
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8: Argument. Attitude. Opinion. Have you got the guts for talk? Across the UK, the home of common sense. This is Talk.
0: Hello there, this is Talk, and it's Talkback, and it's Petri here with you until the top of the hour. And we are discussing at the moment the Labour government, as we learn some of the plans that they have for the country. And they all sound lovely, you know, great, until you start digging down into the detail, and then you realise that actually it's not that brilliant. And also, it's going to cost a lot more than just taking money off vulnerable old people, which seems to be what Labour love to do. If you remember the Keir Starmer immediately going for pensioners. What? Has Labour got a problem with pensioners? I mean, listen, the first thing that Keir Starmer did was go, right, we're taking the winter fuel payment away from old people. And now Andy Burnham's going, well, the triple lock can't sustain. And by the way, none of those people are going to have to live on a state pension. Not one of them. They will get the state pension, I believe, on top of their gold-plated, platinum-shining, diamond-encrusted, taxpayer-funded pension that you and I pay for. They'll be living the life of milk and honey, while the rest of us are drinking hot water and gruel, because they won't have to. When they all go, oh, yes, well, the triple lock should go, yeah, that's great, because it's not going to affect them at all, because we pay a massive amount of money every single year towards their shiny pensions, which they can take at a very early age. So I don't know what to tell you. I mean, this is what frustrates the hell out of me, is the hypocrisy of these people swanning around going, oh, yes, well, the country can't afford it. Well, what about the country not being able to afford your diamond-encrusted, gold-plated, platinum-shining pensions that we pay for? Could we have a look at those, perhaps, and cut back on them by a couple of percentage points? Because it's not just MPs that get them. It's every public servant that gets them. So every public servant gets another pension on top of the state pension. So why don't we look at cutting that? Just a thought. And then maybe if we did that, there'd be a little bit more empathy for people who will end up just on a state pension. And for whatever reason, I've never been able to afford to save towards a pension. Because I was a single mum, because I was freelance, because, you know, I had a mortgage to pay, all of those things. And so I'm like you. I'm just going to be on the bones of my backside, so to speak. So I just hope my son earns well and still likes me by then. So, and also my brother's loaded, so I will leech off him a bit. But I think they've got the trouble is they don't walk in our shoes. There you go. They've got no skin in the game. They don't care about the state pension because they will not have to live on it. There you go, I've said it. Let's go to Caroline, who's in London. Caroline, good morning.
5: Good morning. Lovely to speak to you, Petrie.
0: And you.
5: And what you just said was part of what I want to say to you. I mean, no mention about changing all the civil servants' pensions. Of
0: no.
5: course not. But what I wanted, I've got so much to say, so I'm going to try and condense it. So please bear with me.
0: Of course,
5: I mean,
0: yeah.
5: We all know that we're paying more money out than what we're getting in, and
0: yep.
5: we are bankrupt. That's a fact.
0: Yeah.
5: Okay. Now, I'm going to blame everything at the moment on Labour, but it's not just Labour. This has been going on for a very, very long time. And what I'm in terror about is basically the British people, a big majority of the British people who have got no idea what's really going on. And critical thinking for many people seems to be going out the window. The only people that I seem to align to are most people that phone talk, and I talk a lot. But other things, people I meet, I just don't understand it. Not everything, I couldn't take it. Listening to some of the speeches this week has absolutely horrified me. This is not a Labour government. This is a Marxist communist government. We are in total slavery. They are coming after us. I mean, for them to say, if your house is empty for 6 months, we're coming to take it.
0: I mean, that is outrageous.
5: That is a massive wake-up warning, and people still won't wake up. It's a warning that a man of 40 years old who threw an empty plastic bottle at a police officer gets 2 years. That's another warning. But when I heard Ed Miliband's speech, I'm not joking, it reminded me bordering on Adolf Hitler. I was horrified. It was despicable. It's lies, lies, and lies. Then Shabana Mahmood, you know, you've got Angela Rayner, who's a very dangerous person, and a very nasty person. And she said, you know, about she didn't agree with what Shabana Mahmood was going to do, and what does she do a few days later? She changed it. No other Arab nation in the world is taking Palestinians. So we're going to take thousands and thousands of Palestinians with all their families. We might as well move to Afghanistan because it's going to be empty the way we're going. And we're paying them. I've got a state pension. That's all I've got. Like you said, we're going to live on water and bread. I'm not willing to do that. And I made a decision today. I'm putting my house on the market next year. But it might take me a year to sell. I'm probably going to have to drop my price. I don't know where I'm going to go, but I want to live somewhere where there's not millions of cameras, where I've got some freedom. I cannot live. This is becoming like a North Korea, and people can't see it, and I'm absolutely terrified. It was like watching a play with them. They're all laughing. They're all clapping like it's so much fun. How great it all is. People are going to lose their homes, Petrie. People are going to lose their jobs, Petrie. People are going to probably take their own lives. You know, like some people I know took their own lives during COVID when they lost everything. This is so serious. We have never been in this situation in the United Kingdom in our history. We've got we don't have communities anymore. We've got villages who are going to be overrun by illegal asylum seekers, not all, but many, because of their backgrounds, because of their upbringing, rape, steal, murder.
0: Well, I think you're painting a really very bleak picture.
5: But it is bleak.
0: It is bleak, but it's not as all consuming as you are saying. It's not going to be many villages where everybody's raped in those villages.
5: I didn't say many villages. I'm just saying they're putting people everywhere. So it's changing towns, cities, villages. It's not the UK. You go into London, you go into Leicester, Trafalgar Square, the fountains don't work. There's rubbish everywhere. There's barriers everywhere. There's no life in London anymore. There's no joy in London anymore. You look at cities like Seoul, you know, and places I've been to in Spain where restaurants are open till 1 a.m, people playing music. It's just not London anymore. It is not the United Kingdom. 20 miles an hour, parking tickets, £80. They're just taking every single bit of our money. But the property thing today terrified me. The thought that they are, I'm not saying it will happen, but their intention is to come for everything. They've made it clear. They've said it in black and white.
0: Yeah, and that is a concern to me, is the levels of taxation. We were talking yesterday about the hotel taxes or whatever it's called, the tourist tax, that even we will have to pay. If we decided to, you know, go and stay in a hotel just because you fancied it or you were up late at a party or something, you'd have to pay as a tourist would have to pay in your own city. And that to me is really stinks to high heavens. And they're now finding more and more ways of taxing and charging. My council has just sent a letter around going, well, we want to make your parking, you know, permit 24 hours a day, 7 days a week. Why? Because they want to charge people for parking there. I'm going, no, 5 o'clock is perfectly fine, thank you. I want people to come and visit me, and I don't want them to have to pay to do that. But every single council is now looking at more and more ways to tax us or to charge us for absolutely everything, and it is sickening. I am sick of it.
5: And what do we get?
0: Nothing.
5: We don't get. And then you've got Sadiq Khan, who's going to now build tower blocks on green belts.
0: Well, and also he's going into the Lords, which he said he would abolish because they're all hypocrites.
5: Well, they all are. So we're going to have horrible buildings everywhere. It's going to change the whole way. Everywhere near me, they're pulling down in Finchley View with restaurants where people can go and socialise and see a movie or have a meal. That's going. There's no tubes near there. There's no green spaces near there. There's nothing near there. They're just doing what they want. And Andy Burnham wants to bring more mayors in. You think, I want to be run by Sadiq Khan. I know it's bleak and I know I'm being very depressive, but it's happening. It's not maybe. It's already happening.
0: Well, again, the concern for me, Caroline, is the introduction of more and more layers of government. Because it's more and more layers of oversight on our lives. And you've got a local mayor who's going to make decisions. What do they know? You know, what do they know any more than I do about anything? And they're going to be making decisions on my life and having more involvement in my life and wanting more information about my life. And that's what terrifies me. And that's what has always terrified me, actually, about a Labour government is they want the big government, the nanny state, the reliance on the state. As you're saying, that sort of that almost communist attitude of the state controls every part of your life, and I think that is what we are seeing here with this Labour government, and it's always
5: Absolutely.
0: Concerning.
5: I mean, the other thing is whether you voted for Brexit or not Brexit. As far as I'm concerned, we never had Brexit anyway, so it's irrelevant. And what's going on now has got nothing to do with Brexit whatsoever.
0: I don't agree with that.
5: I do know
0: that the economy has been hampered by Brexit. There's irrefutable facts around.
5: Okay. Well, the reason I say that is we didn't have a proper Brexit, and I blame all parties, Boris, Farage, all of them. It wasn't done properly. We could have had a Singapore-style country. It could have been fantastic. So Europe has changed. It's not the same as it was Brexit. Europe is falling. I don't want to join. We've got one of the biggest criminals, as far as I'm concerned, von der Leyen, who's frauded 35 million, won't show her accounts. They are so corrupt. I don't want anything to do with her. But then you've got Tony Blair saying, I want you to, you know, you've got to join the EU. So where's democracy? There isn't democracy. They take our taxes, the councils take it, the government, and they spend it like no one's business. Charlotte Gill, who's spent months looking to all the charities where the money's gone. You've got one charity that only get money from the government, 235 million. You've got another charity, which Emma Thompson is head of, millions of pounds from the government. That's our money doing God knows what. Corruption doesn't even touch the surface, Petri. All I'm trying to say is, why don't a majority of people kind of open their eyes and even question it or look for other news, but not listen to the mainstream media. That's why I love talk so much, because it is free. I can phone you. I speak to Peter a lot. I can say what I want. We can have conversations. We can agree. We can disagree.
0: Yeah. But
5: this is the only place I can do that. In the whole country, I can't do that. I can't do that with neighbours, but I wouldn't dream of it anymore. And I just do it with my few friends and a few places. You know, that's why talk to me. It's just, it's a breath of fresh air. And it's, I feel a bit more like a normal human being when I phone talk, because we can talk about anything. Obviously, not anything. I mean, in legality, I mean, but with our opinions. And you can agree with me or not disagree with me, but we don't fall out over it.
0: No, exactly that. And that's why I love to do a phone-in, because there are a lot of times that I don't agree with people, but I'm never going to fall out with them over it, unless they're rude, and then I do fall out with them.
5: I agree.
0: But there's no need for that at all. But it's look, there's a lot wrong in this country, but there it is still, for me, a great country, and it is still a country I want to be a part of, and still a country I want to live in. I just want more honest conversations from my government about how all of this is going to be paid for. And I'm sorry, the pips are squeaking, and we can't give any more tax. But we are going to have to. To pay.
5: From where? Where are they going to take more from?
0: They'll find a way. They will always find a way, like the tourist tax or whatever.
5: Well, we need to fight it. Well, then, you know, people need to fight it. In Germany now, the young people are really demonstrations everywhere about conscription. They're not going to conscript.
0: Yeah.
5: And we're called the far right left, far right thugs. Who's going to fight for this country? This is my home, Petri. I love the UK, and I love the diversity up to about 10 years ago. It's out of control now. You go into London, no one even speaks English. I've been to a chemist, they don't even speak English. This is not my country, and it's my home, and I'm devastated. I feel like I've lost my home.
0: Yeah, that's not my experience of London, but then, you know, I mean, I'm Shepherd's Bush. It's very, very diverse there. That is not my experience, but that's your experience. And that's why, you know, those are the conversations that we can have. But Caroline, I don't want you to be quite so bleak, because I think it's still a terrific city and a terrific country. But I understand that the issues that you're talking about and agree with some of them. Caroline there in London, thank you very much indeed. I've got to take a very quick break, but I will be back in just a moment.
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0: Hello there. This is Talk, and it is Petri here with you. And we are discussing the Labour government at the moment, because it is their conference. And we heard from our new Prime Minister today as he spoke up and told us all the direction of travel of this country. And he wants a lot of lovely things, but I just don't know how he's going to pay for them. Well, he's not going to pay. Let's be clear. He's not paying for any of them. We are. One way or the other, we are paying. And the first lot that he's gone after are the pensioners, which is what Keir Starmer did. You've really got to wonder what their problem is with old people, because they do seems to have a problem with you. What have you done to upset Labour? But anyway, he's talking about ending the pensions triple lock, so making it a double lock as opposed to a triple lock. So basically what he's stripping out is to be in line with wage increases. And he has been saying two things. He's been saying that actually, on the one hand, you won't really notice the difference, but on the other hand, we're going to raise billions of pounds that we can spend on something else. So both things cannot be true. It is not possible for both things to be true. So I don't see how that is going to work, but it's not enough anyway. It's not enough for a comprehensive care system that he's talking about. But he's not talking about all pensioners not having to pay. He's talking about pensioners who are on the state pension not having to pay. So anybody who gets more than the state pension will have to pay. I mean, it's as simple as that. Dig down into it. You listen to what he actually says. Anyone who's on the state pension will not have to pay towards their care at home. But no mention of, you know, that is it. So if you're on slightly more than that, you're not going to get it. So it's going to be obviously to some degree means tested, I guess, to take in whether you've got any other income or anything else going on that you'll have to pay. But if you're only on the state pension, you won't have to pay for care at home. But you will still have to sell your home if you want to go into a home. So there's an awful lot of this that is deeply, deeply unfair, I think. But so the changing to this will happen only if it is voted for in the next general election. I think politically it's very toxic. Certainly in their manifesto that won them the last election, they said they would not touch the triple lock. That was safe and secure, which is why he can't do it now. So I don't want anybody to be worrying about this or concerning yourself with it, because the triple lock will stay in place until the next general election around 2030. On housing, there's all sorts of things about housing. I didn't understand the leasehold reform. I need to understand that. I didn't understand the leasehold. We're going to reform leasehold, but there was no mention of how or why or what it was going to do. Angela Rayner talked about that as well. But Angela Rayner talked about the Labour government as being the government or Labour for the working person, that they are there for working people. And I don't really see much evidence of that, because it is working people that they're going to have to come to again and again and again and again and again for more and more and more money to spend, tax and spend. That has always been the Labour way, except in the 90s when we had a really good economy, and they didn't, and in fact they even managed to spend all of that, but they didn't need to tax us quite as much in those days because we had a very booming economy. But it's old people, they don't like you. I'm going to say that. I think that's fairly evident. Angie says, I think Starmer and the other incumbents at the time couldn't say what a working person was, is what they really meant was working class. After all, wasn't that why Labour were formed, through the mills, pits, for better rights and working conditions? Yeah, but that was now the middle class are working class. Right? We're all working. We all work. A working person is somebody who has no means of paying bills unless they work for a living. You know, and they're paycheck to paycheck. It doesn't matter if you're earning, you know, £1,000 a week. If your bills amount to £1,200 a week, you're underwater. Right? The class has got stuff all to do with it, actually. Work is work, and there are many people in the middle classes who are working two jobs just to make ends meet. So, I think I agree with you, Andrew. That's why they didn't want to say what a working person is. But they are blinkered if they truly believe that the only working people are working class. Because I think that has gone by the by. I think with the cost of living, like I said, it doesn't matter if you're earning £1,000 a day, if your bills are £1,500, you're still broke, right? So, I just think that I just don't trust him. I'm sorry, I don't. I don't. There's something not... it's bugging me and I can't put my finger on it. I will get there. I'll figure it out. But for now, I just find him flimsy and slightly dishonest. Simply because I can't join the dots. And he says things like, you know, oh, care for all. You know, this wonderful social care service that's going to be there for everybody at the point of need, unless you're on more than a state pension, right? I mean, it's a bit, it's minxy. It's not honest, I think. I think that's my issue. I'll nail it down at some point and share it with you when I do. Robert's in Hertfordshire. Hello, Robert.
12: Hi, Petri. Long time no argue.
0: Long time no argue. There's always tonight. There's always this morning, Robert. We could always...
12: Actually, I don't think so, to be honest with you.
0: Okay.
12: When you introduced the subject about does this present government represent the working person, I mean, I'm a pensioner, me and my wife, we're both 74.
0: Right.
12: And when you introduced the subject, my dentures nearly fell into my aorlix. Just laughing, right? Number one, okay, let's examine this. We've got a prime minister who's never worked. He's never worked. Half the cabinet have never worked. Probably half the backbenchers, if the truth
0: They've all been in politics, you're right. Burnham's been in politics 25, 26 years, something
12: like
0: that.
12: What do they know about the working man? Come on, you tell me. Andy Burnham's never had a job.
0: No, and also, he's always had you and me paying into his pension.
12: That's right. Okay, brief history of Rob from Hertfordshire. Me and Lynn, we've been married 53 years.
0: Wow. Okay, she's put up with you that long?
12: Yeah, 53 years.
0: That's amazing.
12: Mind you, I murdered her 30 years ago, but no one found out.
0: No one's found her yet.
12: seriously, we went to work, both left school at 15. When Lynn went to work for the Daily Express, I was an apprentice. Everything we've got now, we are solvent, but nobody's ever given us anything. We pay for our own wedding. Now, I'm like millions of people of my age, okay? I'm no different. This is the way we were brought up. This is, you know, it was, we left school in 1968. Socialism then, there was no such thing as, you know.
0: There's no choice, was there? We all had to work.
12: Romantic, it's sort of, the reason it doesn't work, socialism, is because it's become corrupt and outdated. But I'm talking about the early 60s when they was rebuilding after the war, and the Labour councils in central London, where I come from, were building loads and loads and loads and loads of flats in the States. Everybody got on. Mum polished the front step in the mornings, and everybody got on. You know, that was a different thing. And then it all went wonky. This is what we've got now. This government now, it's Fabian run. And I don't care. Nobody can ever convince me any differently. It's run by the Fabians. And it's run by globalists. Why have we get, you know, you've asked a question, do they represent the working man? Well, at the working man, we're not allowed to put a Union Jack up. You know, they don't represent, they can't protect their own shores.
0: Mm.
12: You know, they don't want anybody to work because they know that if I gave you so many hundreds a week, Social Security, I know I've got your vote forever.
0: Yeah.
12: Yeah, and that's what they're doing. I'll tell you what, though, Petri.
0: But do the non-working people, are they... And this is sweeping. I mean, I know, and I'll probably tell myself off later for it. But are they engaged enough in society to go out and vote?
12: Well, I when I left school, I didn't know anybody who didn't work. Nobody. Nobody. And if I wanted to have a bit of a lazy in bed, my dad, I was brought up that way. He'd come and drag the sheets off me. But I was no different. We come from a, it was part of our culture.
0: Now, if I wanted pocket money, I had to work at the age of 15. I had no choice. At 14, 15, I had to get a job.
12: I had a paraffin round even before that. But yeah. That's illegal now. You can't have that. But it didn't do us any harm, did it?
0: No, I mean, it got me engaged in working, and I didn't even know. I am a little bit younger than you, but I didn't even know there was a welfare state growing up. I had no concept of that, because my family worked, and I thought that was all there was. I didn't even know, and my son was brought up the same way. He saw me grafting. And working and working all hours and, you know, doing either, you know, getting up at 2 o'clock in the morning to go and do something or coming back. So he that's all he, I mean, he knows there's a welfare state now. Obviously, he's a grown man, but he didn't when he was growing up. And I think that makes a difference to your expectations for your own life. Does that make sense?
12: Yeah, we've never ever claimed in all the years, you know, I worked from 15 to 65 and never claimed benefits at all. The only thing my wife claimed was child benefit. And what she got, for her thanks, she became a WASPI. Now, Angela Rayner...
0: Well, she didn't have to claim... The child benefit was universal credit. It was a universal payment, wasn't it? You got it anyway in those days.
12: I mean, it wasn't. But what she did, because she was a legal secretary, when she was bringing the two kids up, this is how much of a grafter she was. She went and made biros at the local factory. But everybody's done it. You know, loads and loads of biros for about, I don't know, about £1 million.
0: Were you able to buy your own property?
12: Right, what happened was, now, I must admit, I am a bit of a whore as far as my vote is concerned, okay?
0: Right.
12: I'm an opportunist and I don't mind...
0: No, that's fine. I think a lot of people are now. I think that's the only sensible way to be, to be honest.
12: Yeah, I was a bit of a lefty when I was a kid, 16. I was just thinking about it. I used to go to Tarry Galley meetings, only because there was loads of birds there and plenty of marijuana, right? And then I went to the Oz trials with Richard Neville. I became quite friendly with him. But I didn't know what they were talking about, really. But it seemed quite trendy. But I was... sort of clean hippie. I was a hippie who washed. But then what we did was, we four of us was living in one room, and then we in Islington, and we had a Georgian, half of a Georgian house. But nobody wanted the mansion in those days. Yeah. They wanted all the new builds.
0: That's true.
12: Not the drafty ones. But we claimed, Maggie Thatcher, we claimed our right to buy for £20. That's what the certificate cost. It took us years to actually even get round to it, but we did, and we're in now a town in Hertfordshire. We sold up, lost a lot of money on it because we put it on sale 3 weeks after lockdown.
0: I thought
12: we'd sell it in a week. It was just grade two listed Georgian, half a Georgian house. I thought we'd sell it in a week. It took 3 years.
0: In Islington, but you are now, you know, you've been a working man, you've bought your property, and now if either you or your wife needed to go into care, or actually they can't sell if one is still living in the house, can they? But you might be in a position where you have to sell your property to pay for your care.
12: Well, yeah, and the other thing I've heard, and I think it's true, there's been some grumbling. We've got a massive garden, quite a big garden. Small front, but massive back. This government's going to start flying drones over and measuring your gardens, okay?
0: And if you've got a big garden, you'll be charged more in council tax.
12: Yes.
0: It's disgusting. They're going to find any way they can to take as much money as they can from as many people as they can.
12: Yeah,
0: and it's enough.
12: The thing is, it is very, very sinister. And I've said this to you before, I've got a thing about it, but it's the Fabians, I don't care what you say. And behind them are the Marxists. And the thing is, what annoys me about Marxists...
0: But what do they stand to gain? Just control? That's all they're going to get, because we're not going to have anything else.
12: Well, no, but they're buying votes. Listen, you look at, go back 2 years. Look how much this country's changed in 2 years. Now, it's scary that we've got another 3 years of it. Can you imagine what it's going to be like in 3 years? Regardless of what your political, bent is, it makes no difference.
0: No, I mean, I'm just very concerned at the over-expansion of government and the overreach into every part of our lives, and that's always been the Labour way, and that scares me. There's a lot about this government that I'm not happy with. But, Robert, we didn't fall out. Wow. Good to talk to you. Lovely to talk to you. Always is, actually, to be fair. I've got to go, though, because I'm really late to a break and I'll get into trouble, and I know you wouldn't want that. So I'll be back in just a moment.
2: Your say. Talk back with Petri Hoskin on Talk.
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0: Hello there, this is Talk, and this is Petri, and this is your Talk Back Hour, which ends at the top of the hour. Caroline sent me this lovely message. Said, tonight I found your programme so interesting that I had to set my phone to listen while I walk my dogs. Bless you. Don't forget to mention that politicians can also collect their gold-plated pensions from the age of 55. I googled it. Absolutely disgusting that LIBOR want to take from the old age, but definitely a very interesting show tonight. Thank you. Thank you, Caroline. Thank you for listening, and thank you for taking me with you on your walk. Yeah, I mean, that is the thing that really, really, really does annoy me, is the fact that none of these people who are making these decisions on pensions will have to rely on the state pension, because you and I have been paying their pensions for as long as we've been alive and paying tax. That's what really gets my goat, I can tell you that. Right, let's take another call before the end of the show. And Joe is in Brighton. Hello, Joe. How are you?
19: Hi, Petri. We usually agree on many things, but tonight we don't agree.
0: Okay, that's all right. We will still part friends.
19: Of course we will.
0: Of course
19: and
0: you will.
19: I might be one of your most unique callers ever, and I tell you why.
0: Cool.
19: I've lived in Bayswater. I've lived in Christchurch, which was the oldest population in the country until a few years ago. Obviously, I lived in Brighton, which was the happiest and healthiest place, literally 14 years in a row. So I've seen what's happened, and I'm sorry, the pensioners have bought it on themselves. When I was living in Bournemouth, I saw the dismantling of care homes. I saw the district hospitals in Hampshire leading up to Bournemouth shut down, and they kept on voting for Conservatives. I saw the sell-off of all the marine technology companies from Hampshire all the way to Ringwood. All the way to Broadstone. The Conservatives didn't stop the sell-off of all the companies. And because of all these district hospitals and polyclinics shut down, that's why our corridors are filled. The other thing now, we're seeing with reform, getting rid of councils' own care homes.
0: Mm.
19: And they're shutting down adult education centres. So at the end of the day, the pensioners bought it on themselves. They voted for a party who also gave contracts to their donors, like at Bournemouth Council. And then 3 years later, Bournemouth Council sacked their service provider, who was just a nightmare for the admin. And this happened across many councils. And I was there when Margaret Thatcher got rid of councils, collecting their own rubbish, gave it to a French company. Those days you saw dustbin men driving BMWs. They were on £12 an hour. When the French company took over, they were on £6 an hour. So all the things you're seeing, dismantling of everyday society, all your local services, were caused by the Conservatives. And how do we know? Because in Nick Clegg's book, he mentions a conversation when he asks George Osborne about social housing and social, and what did...
0: Oh, it's George Osborne that brought in the triple lock, of course.
19: Yeah, but what did he say? What did he say, George Osborne? We don't do social housing because it creates Labour voters. So this triple lock needs to go. And my mum's in hospital now 4 months, and she's going to get 6 weeks free help. And then after, they're going to start looking at her assets. But unfortunately, they kept on voting the government what dismantled everything. Border Force, Theresa May got rid of all the Coast Guard boats, shut down the local neighbourhood.
0: I don't think we can blame the entirety of the pension class for those situations. But of course they're going to vote in their own interest. And this is something that Andy Burnham needs to be aware of, because he can't do this without putting it in the manifesto in the next election. And we'll just see where the pensioners vote then, because they do go out and vote, and that's not the fault of pensioners that they are the ones that go out and vote.
19: But to Petri, unfortunately, they haven't learned, because they've voted for reform and now they're shutting down care homes, what are in the interests of the poorest pensioners. So they're voting on vibes and slogans, three-word slogans. They've been voting against their whole interest because the reformer are extreme Tories who didn't think the Tories who went far enough.
0: Mm.
19: And unfortunately, you're voting, they're voting like, you know, for Christmas, like turkeys. But all our social problems have been caused by Thatcherism, intercameralism, and to Theresa. They have caused all the problems in this country. I've seen how my town has changed. I've seen how everything doesn't work anymore. And I don't think
0: that Labour has particularly covered itself in glory either all the way through its political career either. So I accept a lot of what you're saying, but I don't accept that pensioners are entirely to blame for the voting of the entire country. But Joe, it's good to talk to you. I do understand what you're saying. I do get it. I completely get it. I'm not a Tory. I'm not late. I hate all of them. I hate all of them. That's my problem. Right, that's it from me for this morning. But I am back tonight at 10 o'clock, so I'll see you then.
15: Mm-hmm.
2: News.
15: From the Sky News Centre at 1. The Conservatives claim Andy Burnham's plans to overhaul the pension triple lock by 2030 to fund social care means tax rises are inevitable. Under the plans, pensions will continue to rise every year by at least 2.5% or in line with inflation. Manchester City's chief executive says the Premier League's case against them is based on a single false accusation. He has responded to the guilty verdict of an independent commission, finding they've breached financial regulations over a nine-year period. Ferran Soriano's issued a three-minute video accusing the government body of having a conspiracy against them. He insists they'll fight to clear their name.
20: Our lawyers will now file an appeal that sets out that the opinion contains clear material.